0: date in 30 minutes.
1: Another mass shooting. I'm Roger Stern, Fox News. Gunfire ripping through a street festival in Toledo, Ohio. Police searching for whoever was behind it. Several victims taken to nearby hospitals, but officials can't say yet how many. Russia says Ukraine launched an unprecedented attack against St. Petersburg after rejecting an offer for peace talks.
2: This attack comes after Russian President Vladimir Putin rejected an offer from Zelensky to hold a face-to-face meeting to try and end this war. Putin said he glanced at Zelensky's letter, but said he saw no point in meeting with him and that he would only end the war when Russia's goals had been met, meaning Kyiv should abandon efforts to join NATO and give up parts of its territory. Zelensky then responded back, calling it a weak response. Russia continues to spray Ukraine with almost daily attacks, damaging several buildings in the Zaporizhia region. The Ukrainian foreign minister, he's warning Moscow things will only get worse for Russia.
1: Fox's Stephanie Bennett. Iran still attacking other nations as the U.S. fires on Iran. Here is Fox's Jeff Paul in Dubai.
3: Officials involved with CENTCOM say those strikes happened hours after its forces struck Iranian radar sites and shot down four one-way attack drones. U.S. officials say Iran then fired seven ballistic missiles towards Kuwait and Bahrain. CENTCOM confirming six of those missiles were intercepted and the seventh did not reach its intended target. Iran continues to leverage what is happening in Lebanon. Despite a U.S.-backed ceasefire, Israeli forces and the Iranian-backed militant group Hezbollah are still exchanging strikes. Iran's foreign minister says if the fighting doesn't stop in Lebanon, then the entire war could restart.
1: Pakistan's interior minister is in Tehran working to revive negotiations between Iran and the U.S. America is listening to Fox News.
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1: The prosecution has wrapped up its case in the trial of a Texas teen accused of stabbing someone at a track meet. Here's Fox's Brooke Taylor in McKinney, Texas.
6: The defense said that Anthony was sheltering from the rain and recognized someone there. Students testified that Austin Metcalf repeatedly asked Anthony to leave. Several recalled Anthony responding, "Touch me and find out." Now, jurors also heard that Metcalf made the first physical contact, but witnesses described it as minor. They testified that moments later, Anthony pulled out a 5-inch folding knife from his backpack and stabbed Metcalf in the chest. The defense argues Anthony acted out of self-defense and fear. Now, one of the key witnesses is a 17-year-old teammate of Metcalf's who was under the tent. He testified that Metcalf tried to avoid a fight, telling Anthony, quote, "Dude, I'm not going to fight you at a track meet."
1: If Carmelo Anthony is convicted of first-degree murder, he could get a life sentence. An American college student found dead after going missing in Japan. Here's Fox's Madison Scarpino.
7: Weston Higginbotham was just 20 years old. He loved nature, cared so much about the environment, according to his family. They say they are heartbroken. This all comes just over a week since Weston first went missing. The parents say they last saw him in their Kyoto hotel room last Friday, and they let the well-traveled 20-year-old do his own thing. Local police confirm Weston got off at a train at the Yamashina Station in Kyoto. The area is home to tons of hiking routes and trails, but shortly after the train ride, Weston's location from his phone went completely dark, and that's when his parents started to worry. This all prompted a massive search for the Auburn student.
1: We don't know the cause of death. General but credible threats have prompted Seattle Mayor Katie Wilson to activate stadium district security cameras ahead of the World Cup. bypassing normal privacy protocols. That heightened monitoring comes as the city prepares for big crowds. I'm Roger Stern, and this is Fox News.
0: Eden's inbound 16 minutes from Lake Cook. Outbound side is 15. Kennedy inbound 37. In from O'Hare, the outbound side is 40. Eisenhower inbound from Wolf, 28 minutes. Outbound now 24. Stevenson inbound in from 294, 22 minutes. Outbound side very slow leaving downtown. It's 44 minutes out to 294. Stop and go DuSable Lakeshore Drive to California. Dan Ryan inbound from 95th, 19. Outbound side 12. From the WLSAM 890 Traffic Center, I'm Tom Gaines. Next update in 30 minutes.
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8: 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She said that defunding the police is a first step towards abolishing the police. 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
9: Welcome into Bet on Chicago, another beautiful Saturday evening in Chicagoland and beyond, and a great week in the sports world as well. As we record this on Friday, the 5th of June, we are headed tonight to game two of the NBA Finals, where the New York Knicks take their 12-game winning streak, still in San Antonio against the Spurs. I don't know how you can't be more impressed with the Knicks and what they have done in this year's playoffs. They beat Atlanta pretty handily in game one, the first round matchup. Then they lose game two at home in a game they were up 13 and end up losing by one. Again, ahead in Atlanta in game three, and Atlanta comes back and hits a shot in the final 12 seconds, and they lose by one. And then have gone on to rout Atlanta the next three games, and then sweep for the Knicks. Sweep the Sixers, route, sweep Cleveland, down 22 with 7 minutes left in game one, come back to win in overtime, and then route, and then go to San Antonio down 14 midway through the third quarter, rally to tie that by the end of the third, and beat San Antonio to take a 1-0 series lead. Pretty remarkable. I have to tell you that the series price has flipped. Let's go back to just ahead of game six in the Western Conference Finals, with Oklahoma City up 3-2. I think I talked about this last week, the look ahead lines, because we knew the Knicks would be in the finals. Oklahoma City was about minus 290 favorite over the Knicks, and the Spurs were about minus, I think, 240 or 245. We opened minus 220 after the Spurs won game seven last week. And the market was Knicks, to the point where we closed minus $1.90 on the Knicks for the series. And now after the Knicks winning game one, they are now the favorite in the series, a minus 130 favorite. I had said I thought this would go six or seven and lean Spurs, but I wasn't going to lay the price. I'm now convinced. I think Knicks in six. But I think minus 130 is a pretty reasonable price here. This is a tough basketball team, and they continue to prove it night after night, and they get the support scoring when they need it. And they made Wimby work for his points. Wimby did not have a good first game, and they made him work. It really cut down on the easy baskets that he was able to get for the most part in the series against Oklahoma City. At the same time, we head back to Las Vegas for game three of the Stanley Cup Finals. That is tomorrow night, or tonight as you're hearing this, on Saturday. Carolina bounces back. Vegas wins game one, down 2-0, rallies to win game one, 5-4. And then last night, Vegas led 2-0 with 10 minutes to go in the third. It looked like Vegas was in firm control of the series, but not so fast. Carolina rallies to take the lead, or to tie the game. There's a disputed goal, and we'll talk to Jonathan Davis about the disputed goal with about 5 minutes left for the Knights. Puck crossed the line. The whistle was blown. Did the whistle sound first? Was there goalie interference? John Tortorella ended up challenging it. It was unsuccessful. Carolina scores immediately on the power play to go up 3-2. The Knights tie it, send it to overtime, and Carolina wins. Three straight game twos Carolina has won in overtime in these playoffs. So they are now heading back to Vegas, and the series price has flipped there too, with 160 favorite Carolina, and then the Vegas became a 120 favorite, and now Carolina a 130 favorite as they head to game three in Las Vegas on Saturday. And then also coming up here in just a minute, we're going to talk to Greg Hoops Peterson, who of course now is focused on baseball at this time of the year. We'll talk some more Cubs and White Sox and the landscape in the American League, and just what's wrong with the Cubs. Finally rallied last night in the ninth to avoid getting swept by the A's. But I want to ask Greg about what are all the symptoms that led a team that was 27-12 to be a team that they were a few outs away from only being one game over 500 last night before they rallied in the ninth to beat the A's. But just not getting the job done, Imanaga not getting the job done, not scoring runs, blowing the lead against Oakland earlier in the series, not being able to get the run home in the 10th inning. A lot of problems there, and we'll discuss it with Greg Peterson coming up next. It's Bet on Chicago, WLS 890. Our first guest this evening on Bet on Chicago is our good friend Greg Peterson, who of course joins the program on a weekly basis and occasionally steps in and hosts the program when I'm not available. So we always do appreciate that. Greg, how are you doing this week?
10: I am doing great. We have got ourselves a lot going on. The finals and the NHL Stanley Cup are happening right now, and that means that baseball is starting to take center stage. So I absolutely love it.
9: Let's talk about the Cubs off the bat here, because there's a lot of hand-wringing in Chicago, especially on the north side, with this incredible collapse. A team that started 27-12, if not for a rally in the ninth inning on Thursday night, they would have been swept again at home by the Oakland A's. Blew a 4-2 lead in the eighth. Previous to that in the series, had they lost the game on Thursday, they'd be one game above 500 after having been 15 games above 500 earlier in the year, and they seem to continue to sink further and further behind your Milwaukee Brewers. Did we over-evaluate the Cubs early in the year when they had these two 10-game winning streaks and they were playing so well? Did we misjudge the strength of this team, considering them amongst the elite in the National League? Is the reality that just is just a pretty mediocre team?
10: I think the reality is they're a very volatile team, because here's what I noticed with the Chicago Cubs. They're either going to go like 10 of 15 with men in scoring position, or they're going to go like 1 of 15 with men in scoring position. It feels like their situational hitting just comes and goes unlike any other team that I've seen out there in the National League. And that's a big thing for them, because you take a look up and down the lineup. Other than really Dansby Swanson, you have everyone that gives you over a 300 on base. Who's that guy that really pushes you over the top, though? Ian App has been the lone guy that's been able to give you a double-figure amount of homers. So I do think that there's a little bit of question mark there. I think that you need a little bit more consistency out of these guys. And additionally, it feels like the starting pitching has really been touch and go as well. Bullpen has actually been halfway decent here recently, but Shota Imanaga has been getting absolutely lit up in his last few starts. I knew that James Tynion was going to be doing for regression. This has been rough for him as well, and I do think that that's a big thing for the Cubs. Perhaps the return of Edward Cabrera, we saw him return on Friday, should be able to give them a little bit more stability. But I think in general, this is a team that's volatile, and I think we're probably going to see another 8-plus game win streak at some point from the Chicago Cubs, and we'll probably see another 7-plus game losing streak as well.
9: Yeah. On a sort of a macro scale, the big news this week, we saw Judge did not play Aaron Judge in Cam Schlittler's start, a rare bad start for him that he lost against the Guardians this week. Then we heard the next day that he was going in to be evaluated. And then this morning, I'm talking on Friday now, I read that he has a fractured rib. And it looks like, although there's no definite timetable for Aaron Judge's return, that it looks like it could be mid-August before we see Judge back in the Yankees lineup. So my question to you then, Greg, is for those that like to bet futures, who might folks look at in an American League MVP market now that Aaron Judge is going to be on the shelf for a couple months?
10: Yep, and last year it was Cal Raleigh versus Aaron Judge, and this year you have absolutely no Cal Raleigh whatsoever. That's been very brutal for the for the Mariners to say the least. But that said, I think that's interesting because the one guy that I would have been looking at is Montaka Murakami, but now he's on the injury list as well. So that makes things very murky with regards to this award, because in the National League, obviously, you've got Shohei Ohtani running at high.

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4: You need to pitch to him with that Houston lineup. I just think teams, in once these pennant races get going, are going to pitch around Yordan Alvarez. Your Junior Caminero point, I think right now currently can find him still around close to 30 to 1. Some books have taken down their AL MVP markets. Some have it up, but only with very few people in it. They don't have the whole long, 30 or 40 guys listed. So those are interesting thoughts. I'll just say this about the National League MVP race. We're in the first week of June, and Shohei Ohtani is minus $9. We'll never see this again in our life, Greg, that any player ever will be minus $9 for an MVP in the first week of June in Major League Baseball. Would you agree?
5: I would sure hope so, because, I mean, at minus $9, there's a better likelihood of him getting injured than him being able to cash that ticket for you. I mean, that's the biggest thing with it. There's just no value in that right now, but I see why he's minus $9. He's right now pitching at a Cy Young pace. He's giving you over a 400 on base. He's one of the best hitters on one of the best teams in all of baseball. It's just generational what Shohei Ohtani does. And here's where I think that Shohei Ohtani's value comes in, because everyone talks about the intrinsic value and what have you of Shohei Ohtani. You get to have a Cy Young level pitcher. You get to have one of the best bats in all of baseball, and you get another roster spot. Like, that's what a lot of people don't talk about. The Dodgers essentially have an extra reliever, an extra pinch hitter, what have you, that another team does not, because they have Shohei Ohtani. That's where his value really lies. I don't think enough people bring up.
4: Let's talk about the National League Cy Young race, because I think it's really interesting. I think they are so polar opposite, where Schlittler is hands and above the field, in my opinion. Now, the market doesn't say that, but in my opinion, he really is, and he can afford a few more bad starts. The question is, will the Yankees start managing his innings? I don't think he's ever thrown more than 150 innings. Will they start managing as they head to the playoffs? But in the National League, and I'm going to say right now, let's narrow it down to a three-horse race. Even though Skeens and Sale probably still have a chance, and maybe Yamamoto an outside chance, let's just talk about Sanchez, Mizorowski, and Ohtani. I bet Sanchez at 8-1 before the season, and I bet Ohtani at 35-1, and I'm scared to death. I'm drawing dead to Jacob Mizorowski. You got a guy 13.9 strikeouts per nine innings, winning starts, giving Milwaukee six-plus innings. If you were me right now, Greg, would you get some Jacob Mizorowski Cy Young action, or would you wait?
5: I would wait a little bit, mainly because you just mentioned with Cam Schlittler on the American League side of things that his innings might be limited. That's the one fear that I've got with Jacob Mizorowski, because we know at the Milwaukee Brewers, they like to play things smart. They like to be able to save their pitchers a little bit more. And the lone fear that I have with Mizorowski, because he's throwing so many pitches at 100 plus miles per hour, you just never know when that injury is going to be coming up. You never know when a pitcher is going to need Tommy John. And I, with what Christopher Sanchez is doing, it just feels a little bit more sustainable. Obviously, you've got a little bit of fear with regards to the innings of Shohei Ohtani as well, because with the Dodgers, they utilize a little bit of a bigger rotation. Oftentimes, they're going with six starters when needed as well. So there's a little bit there. But I still have my trepidations with Jacob Mizorowski, because it's incredible what we are seeing. This is still just season number two for him as well. And again, I just have those injury concerns that really just has me a little bit tepid in terms of being able to buy in on the futures.
4: Yeah, I agree with you there. It's a very interesting race. If you had some Murakami, Rookie of the Year in the American League, of course, you've obviously got to be disappointed with this injury that he's going to be out, 15 days on the IL. However, that does make his price a lot better. He goes from plus 240 to now plus 430. Kevin McGonigal with the Tigers right now, almost even money shot for American League Rookie of the Year. Is Murakami worth a bet right now at plus 430, or would you wait till he returned to the lineup?
5: I think that he is worth a bet, mainly because Kevin McGonigal is on a team with a losing record. And if you think that the White Sox are going to be able to hover right around 500, I think that that's a bigger kicker with this. If you think that the White Sox are

0: anywhere within shouting distance of the playoffs, I think that's very much worth a bet, because we always see it with these awards a little bit less in baseball rather than football, basketball, what have you. But voters, they like to take a look at guys that are on winning teams. And for the Chicago White Sox, who's been a bigger surprise than them right now? Because they have been absolutely tremendous. And on the flip side, there have been a lot of disappointments bigger than the Detroit Tigers right now. And for Kevin McGonigal, yeah, he's getting on base. He's moving the line a little bit more. But with Murakami having 20 home runs prior to going on the injury list, and it's not like he's going to be out until like late July. It's not like he's going to be out until August or anything like that. He should be returning this month. I think that that yields more than enough value to warrant a ticket here on Murakami.
1: Yeah, I would agree with you as well. Let's talk about teams a little bit here, Greg, and how teams are trending in the different divisions. You mentioned the Rays, 2-8 in their last 10, and the Yankees have now, remember, the Yankees were up 4, then the Rays were up 4.5, and now it's, you know, as we talk today, Friday morning, Rays only a half game ahead of the Yankees right now. Orioles and Blue Jays still below 500. 3 games below, so not out of a wild card race in an American League where 81-81 might get you into the playoffs here. I mean, that's very conceivable right now. White Sox just 2 games back of the Guardians. They go up to Minnesota this week. Davis Martin has a bad start. The other kid that pitched well in Chicago against Minnesota had a bad start. And then of all things, Eric Fetty, who hasn't shut down anybody this year, shuts down the Twins, so they at least salvage that game. They're hanging around right now. And the Mariners slowly starting to revert to form a little bit here. 8-2. We talked about this, 8-2 in their last 10 now, and they've opened up a 2.5 game lead on the Athletics and the Rangers. If I asked you right now to tell me the 6 American League teams that will be in the playoffs, who are you giving me, Greg?
0: Obviously, the Yankees and the Rays. I think that those two teams are going to be able to make it when it's all said and done, pretty much cut and dry there. Out of the AL Central, have to be going with Cleveland Guardians. I think that they're the best team in that division. The AL West, the Seattle Mariners, feels like they're the best team in that division. Then it becomes a question mark as to what you're going to be able to get out of those last wild cards, and I think the Blue Jays get there. Like, I do think that with the Blue Jays, they were dealing with the injury to Trey Savage to begin the season. George Springer was a little bit banged up. And I look at what this team does at the plate. Even though they haven't put up a ton of runs, what they are is a top two team in terms of fewest strikeouts on a per at-bat basis. I think through the entirety of 162 games, that is going to be able to get them into the postseason. I think that that's going to be just enough for them. That leaves us with that final wildcard spot, and man, that's a sort of pick your poison there, because the White Sox are playing well. Are they going to be able to maintain for 162? The team that I just keep coming back to, and I maybe it's just irrational because we saw them win the World Series a few years ago, I just still take a look at the Texas Rangers because they've got that great pitching. They've got Mackenzie Gore, Nathan Eovaldi, Jacob deGrom, so many guys that go out there, do a great job. And then that bullpen has been in the top 5 in terms of ERA as well. They've actually gotten a little bit more out of the likes of Jock Peterson and company in that lineup. What I've noticed is that the ballpark out there in Arlington, it does an amazing job at suppressing offense. A lot of people always talk about pitcher-friendly ballparks. They don't necessarily bring up Arlington as much as they should. So that's really been a big reason why they've had big home and road splits. But I would actually give it to the Texas Rangers just because I am a big believer in that pitching.
1: Yeah. I have one difference with you. I had the White Sox instead of the Rangers as my 6th team. And then I'm going to ask you the same question in the National League, because it's really hard to handicap the wild card race in my mind. I do believe we know the 3 division winners pretty confidently right now, in the Braves, the Brewers, and the Dodgers. And then when you look at the wild card race right now, it's really wide open. You've got the Phillies from the East. Then you have the Pirates, the Cardinals, the Cubs, and even the Reds are really all still involved. And then you still have the Diamondbacks and the Padres involved. So, you know, coming up with that, really, you know, 7 teams to come up with who are the 3, I would ask you, if you had to pick today, and I think it's a tough task, who are the 3 wildcard teams in the National League?
0: Absolutely. No disagreements on Braves, Brewers, and Dodgers being able to represent their divisions. Boy, that is a tough question, because I just still come back to what we've seen out of the Phillies recently. I think that they find their way into a wild card spot. When you've got Zach Wheeler, Christopher Sanchez, all that they are doing, I think that they're going to be able to get there. That leaves you with, and NL Central, where it just feels like it's a Hunger Games in terms of who's going to be number two in that division, because you've got the Pirates, Reds, Cubs, and Cardinals all within two games of each other going into Friday. And then out west, I still am a little bit of a believer in the San Diego Padres, even though Fernando Tatis Jr. has hit one more home run than the two of us. It's not a place where you want to be, but I do think that with the Padres, having that really good bullpen pitching, having the likes of Michael King and company in that rotation, they've got a good pedigree. I think ultimately they find their way into the postseason, and that just all becomes who is going to be that second team out there in the NL Central. I'm still not totally out on the Chicago Cubs, but man, after what we've seen here over the last few weeks, it's really hard to be able to be a believer in them. The Cardinals have had themselves a nice start to the season, but I don't know if they have the staying power for 162. The Pirates getting back Jared Jones, though, I think that that's going to be a big difference maker for them. He threw five shutout innings on Thursday for them. Obviously, you saw Paul Skeens. He's been a little bit up and down here recently, but you know that he's going to be able to give you good starts. The bullpen got refortified, and a lot of people don't know this about the Pirates. They've been a top six team in terms of run creation as well. They've actually been very good offensively, so I would go with the Pirates as that sixth team.
1: I agree with you, and I think we've seen the Pirates pitching step up here this year more than we would have thought, and I don't believe in the Cardinals. So I think the Diamondbacks are sort of the team that I can't put my finger on, but all of your thoughts I will co-sign on, Greg. Once again, thank you for taking the time to be with us this week. We appreciate it, and we'll talk to you again next week.
0: Always fun, Mike. Thank you so much.
1: All right, when we return and bet on Chicago, we are going to talk about the Women's College World Series and how the connection between the state of Iowa and the University of Texas runs deep. It's Bet on Chicago, WLS 8.

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10: Mostly sunny, slight chance of showers and storms. Falling temperatures to the upper 60s lakeside. We'll hit the upper 80s inland. Tonight, mostly cloudy, 61 by the lake. Inland, seeing a slight chance of showers and storms, low of 66. Sunday, mostly cloudy, lakeside high, mid-60s. Inland, stray showers and storms possible, low 80s. And then better chances for rain coming Monday. From the Weather Channel, I'm Jeff Eno, WLS, M890, with another update in 30 minutes.
11: Fox News, I'm Carmen Roberts. Police in Toledo, Ohio are searching for the shooters who opened fire at a neighborhood festival today, injuring several people.
12: Once the shots get fired, everybody just want to scatter and everything. Yeah, we were just sitting right there having a good time talking to our people, and then the shots just got the fire in.
11: Oh, the victims were rushed to hospitals, but the extent of the injuries is not known, and the number of people injured is not known. Police are urging people to avoid the area near the Old West End Festival. Auburn University student Weston Higginbotham, who vanished in Japan after leaving his family during an argument, is found dead after a week search.
13: This is a horrific outcome to what was supposed to be a dream vacation in Japan.
11: Fox's Madison Scarpino, the family confirmed that volunteer searchers found Weston's body in the mountainous area outside Kyoto. 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
14: Eden's inbound 15 minutes in from Lake Cook, outbound 14. Kennedy inbound 25 in from O'Hare, slow Armitage to Lake. Outbound Kennedy 37 out to the airport, stop and go out to Division, and then Lawrence to Sayre. The inbound Eisenhower is 22 in from Wolf, outbound side 23. Stevenson inbound in from 294-19, outbound 20. Dan Ryan inbound in from 95th-16, outbound side 12. The WLS AM 890 Traffic Center. I'm Tom Gaines. Next update in 30 minutes.
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17: 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He'll rock it off the corner to the start-finish line.
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20: Welcome back into Bet on Chicago here on WLS 890 AM. You're listening to Mike Palm. I am the Vice President of Operations for Circa Sports and for Circa. Circa located in downtown Las Vegas, along with our sister casinos, the Golden Gate and the D on Fremont Street. Circa Sports operating in Nevada and Illinois, Colorado, Iowa, Missouri, and Kentucky. Let's talk a little baseball, huh, folks? And I'm going to start with the White Sox this week because I'm really becoming drawn to this team. And, you know, I let everybody know we made the bet on them to win the division at 25-1. I made another bet this week to make the playoffs at plus 440. I look at the American League landscape right now. I think the Rays or the Yankees, one of them will win the East. The other one will be a wild card. In the West, I truly believe that it's only going to be one team, whoever wins the division. Right now, the Mariners, everybody's under 500. The Mariners have a half game lead on the Athletics, 2.5 on the Astros, who I dismiss, 6 on the Angels, who I dismiss. Even the Rangers, they're ahead 2.5, but they've got some pitching, but no hitting. So I think probably Mariners or A's come out of the American League West, just one team. If we assume the Guardians are going to win the AL Central, which we hope not because we have 25-1 on the Sox, then that leaves two wild cards. Perhaps the Blue Jays. Right now, the White Sox would be in that position. I'm not worried about the Twins or Royals, and the Tigers right now are 7.5 back of the White Sox. And oh, by the way, the Tigers are coming into Guaranteed Rate Field for a 3-game series this weekend. So I really like the White Sox chances here of making the playoffs. So we rebet them. So we have them both now to win the division and to make the playoffs. And one of the concerns I had was with the starting rotation, which I love, was Anthony Kay. I thought he had been a weak spot in the rotation, but they've made an adjustment with Anthony Kay and moved him to the other side of the rubber. And his last three starts have been terrific. So when you look at the week that was, since I recorded this last Friday morning, the Sox won the first game in San Francisco last Friday night behind Davis Martin. I thought it was his worst outing of the last 2 months. He had no control over his slider, but he gutted his way through. The Sox won 9-4. They gave up a ton of runs in San Francisco in day games on Saturday and Sunday and lost them. And then they came back to take 3 out of 4 from the Minnesota Twins, which was an important series, actually, in the AL Central. So for the week, they went 4-3 for the week that since we talked last, which is if they did that every week, they're going to be in the playoffs. I don't know if they will catch the Guardians. Be pretty close. And Davis Martin continues to delight. You're getting timely hitting. I like the way they play baseball. I like the way they move runners around and try to make sure they score runs in innings. They remind me a little bit of the Brewers. When we take a look at the awards markets, as far as the White Sox are concerned, Murakami is the short shot for American League Rookie of the Year at +115. Kevin McGonigal with the Tigers, the second choice at 2-1. When we talk American League Cy Young, when first started talking about Davis Martin, he was around 60-1. After the start on Thursday against Minnesota, Davis Martin is now down to 20-1, which makes him tied for fifth with Shane McClanahan, fifth shortest odds. Cam Schittler, of course, is the favorite. I think after that, it's wide open, honestly. And I think Schittler, and then, so I really believe Davis Martin is probably second right now. When you look at Cease is hurt, he's 6-1. DeGrom hasn't been sharp, he's 6-1. Gavin Williams for the Indians is a thrower. He's 10-1. And then it's McClanahan and Martin. And then after that, you go to 27-1 for Drew Rasmussen and then down to 35-1. I can see a bet on Davis Martin at 20-1. You're going to have to outrun Schittler. And if you can find a market for second in Cy Young or second or better, I think that would be a very interesting wager for Davis Martin. The other market that involves the White Sox would be the American League Manager of the Year. Right now, Will Venables is the second choice at +350. Kevin Cash, +150 with Tampa Bay. All right, let's look to the other side of the docket, the Cubs. I know there's been a lot of talk all week about this 10-game losing streak, and it has been ugly. Obviously, you get swept 3 games by the Brewers, which wasn't terrific. You lost the last 2 games of the White Sox series. Then you get swept 3 at home by the Brewers. And then the really tough pill to swallow was losing 3 to the Astros, who are awful, at home at Wrigley over the weekend. And then, of course, you go to Pittsburgh for a 4-game series and you lose a game Monday. You probably should have won. You were non-competitive Tuesday. And then they bounce back and score 10 runs on Wednesday. And then Colin Ray outpitched. Colin Ray outpitched Skeens on Thursday night to win that game. So now they head to St. Louis, and this is a big series. St. Louis is reeling a little bit. They just got swept by Milwaukee, and maybe reality is starting to set in for the Cardinals. But when we look at the pitching matchups over the weekend, I think the Cubs have the match edge tonight with Shota Imanaga, who's going against Pallante for the Cardinals. And then another 6:15 game tomorrow, Saturday night, Fox game. My guy, Ben Brown, who pitched very well again on Monday, going against Leahy, who's been better than I thought he would be for the Cards. And then it's the night game on NBC on Sunday, Wicks, who was horrid against Liberatore, who I would give the advantage to Liberatore there. So, and the Cardinals look like they're going to be favored on Sunday. So I think, I know I talked about it last week, they needed to win 2 out of 3 against Houston. I think they needed to win 2 out of 3 in St. Louis. When you look at the National League race, the Braves would be the 1 seed right now, the Dodgers the 2, the Brewers the 3. And then the Diamondbacks and Padres would be tied for first and second wild card, and the Cubs are a half game ahead of the Cardinals. Look, Reds are above 500. Pirates are above 500. You have to still think the Phillies are live in this race. There's a lot of competition for the Cubs. It's not like the American League, which is historically bad. So the Cubs are going to have to play much better than, you know, five games above 500. I think you probably need to be six or seven games above 500, eight games above 500, in order in the National League, maybe even to get in. So hopefully they start to build the momentum up again. I don't think it's time to panic. Bregman's got to produce more. Bregman's got to start hitting for power, and he's just hitting so many ground balls, which has really killed the Cubs. All right, when we come back, we're going to talk to Nick Whalen from RotoWire about the NBA playoffs and the draft. Right on Chicago, WLS 890 AM.
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20: Our final guest of the first hour this evening is Nick Whalen from RotoWire. You can hear him on Prop Points on VSiN from 1 to 2 p.m. Central Time, Monday through Friday, with his partner, Jeff Erickson. Nick, it's nice to have you back on the show.
29: Yeah, good to be back, man. Always happy to join.
20: We are taping this on Thursday, airing on Saturday night, so we cannot discuss Game 6 of the Western Conference Finals, obviously, because the result will be known. However, we can talk about a preview of an NBA Finals matchup between either of these two teams. Let's start with Oklahoma City here. Your general thoughts, the bookmakers at Circa look ahead lines here. OKC -390 over the Knicks, San Antonio -260 over the Knicks. You talk about a matchup with that price point with OKC, and which players you think will be key that you might be focusing on from a player prop perspective.
29: Yeah, I mean, it's interesting because we're seeing a line that's a little more slanted toward the Knicks if you look at FanDuel or DraftKings relative to Circa. And, when those lines came out, earlier this week, I was a little bit surprised at the amount of respect that the Knicks are getting. Now, that's not to say they shouldn't get it, but you know, I think we've gone through these entire playoffs kind of thinking that, all right, if we get this San Antonio OKC matchup in the West Finals, that's the real NBA Finals. It doesn't really matter whether it's Detroit or Cleveland or New York, whoever it may be, coming out of the East. I think the Celtics were maybe that team that we looked at least back in round one and thought, okay, if they're fully healthy, they could give one of those teams a run. But the Knicks have just played so incredibly well, really since what, game three, game four of that Atlanta Hawks series, that I think we need to take them seriously as a team that can actually win the NBA title. And if we're looking at a potential matchup against OKC first, this is a Thunder team that, you know, could still be with a hobbled version of Jalen Williams, if not, you know, out to begin that series. AJ Mitchell, of course, who really has been their third scoring option for most of these playoffs with how Chet Holmgren has played. He's been on the shelf. We have no idea when he's going to return. So even if OKC was at full strength, I think we would have to take the Knicks seriously. But if I'm the New York Knicks, I think there's a case to be made that I want a hobbled version of the Thunder as opposed to trying to have to deal with Victor Wembanyama, even though they have Karl Anthony Towns, they have Mitchell Robinson. These are two guys that at least on paper, you know, match up relatively well with Wembanyama. No one really does, but you know, OKC is more of a traditional matchup, I guess. But the thing that would worry me, Mike, if I'm the Knicks, is whoever I'm facing in the NBA Finals, both of those teams, San Antonio and OKC, have incredible defensive guards. De'Aaron Fox, Dylan Harper, even Devin Vassell has been awesome on that end. And of course, Stephon Castle. And then OKC has maybe the best defensive guards in the NBA. Guys like Caruso, Cason Wallace, SGA. If Jay Will is healthy, he's a great defender. That's a lot of guys to throw at Jalen Brunson.
0: I want to ask you about Cleveland and your thoughts on the reason for their collapse. Their, you know, they really, after blowing the 22-point lead in game one, lethargic first half in game two, and then from that point on, they just were not competitive, although Kenny Atkinson says, you know, they won two out of the first three games, according to analytics, and called their 22-point collapse in game one, we got unlucky. If you're Cleveland moving forward, now they I know they said that they're going to keep their head coach. How do you have to reconstruct this roster in order to be able to get over the top? Remember, we didn't have a Celtics. They didn't have to beat the Celtics, right? They, you know, they did beat a Detroit team, but to get to the point where they can get to an Eastern Conference Finals, what would you do if you're the GM in Cleveland?
29: Yeah, well, first and foremost, it's never a great sign when you basically have to issue a press release just confirming that you're not going to fire your head coach. You know, you get that Shams alert and it's like, he's coming back. Like, okay, great. Well, that means he was in hot water in the first place. And, you know, it's interesting because I think there's some parallels between this year's Cavs team and last year's New York Knicks team, which, you know, caught some breaks in the playoffs, ended up making the Eastern Conference Finals, and then kind of wilted in that last series against Indiana. And instead of blowing up the roster, they opted to do what the Cavs are not doing, which was change the head coach and, you know, fire Tom Thibodeau, bring in Mike Brown, and look where they are now in the NBA Finals. So the Cavs are not going to follow that path. They have to do something, though, because I know, you know, most coaches will default to coach speak and they'll say, well, you know, a loss is a loss. It doesn't matter how it happens. The way that they got swept out of that series was a brutal, brutal end. It's way different than if this had been a 7-game fight and, you know, they just came up short in game seven. No, getting swept and losing those final three games by double digits, I think that has to spur some level of change. Now, I don't see them moving Donovan Mitchell. I think they're going to bring back James Harden. I think that was a handshake deal when they made that trade. So you're in win now mode, no matter what. When you're trading a 26-year-old for a 36-year-old in Garland and Harden, that's the bet that you made. The two options, really, if they want to shake something up significantly, would be moving Evan Mobley or moving Jared Allen. Now, will they get in on the Giannis sweepstakes? I think they will. Will they be willing to put enough on the table that they can outbid other teams? I'm not sure. I think bringing in Giannis and maybe sending out Mobley in order to do that, that's probably option number one if you're the Cavs, because you really now have like a 1 or 2 year window with this Harden and Mitchell pairing. There's also the possibility, of course, that LeBron could make another return to Cleveland, but you're probably having to give something up to acquire LeBron. Is he really going to be willing to play for close to the minimum, something he has never even entertained at any point in his career? So there are all these moves we can talk about with the Cavs, but I think a lot of them sound better in principle than they do in practice. You know, if they can't get Giannis, I don't know who you're sending out Mobley for and feeling like you got better this summer. And they're always going to have to deal with this backcourt now of Mitchell and Harden, which is great offensively, but it's never going to be a plus on the defensive end.
0: Do you think that Donovan Mitchell is enough of a leader to take Cleveland over the top?
29: I think so. I think he's a good enough player. I think by all accounts, he's a good dude. I don't think he's somebody you worry about in terms of, you know, effort or preparation or things like that. You know, he's been, you know, somebody who's been a top 10 player, in my opinion, probably in the lower end of that top 10 for the last 3 or 4 years. But I think he's also one of those guys. He's not on the short list where he can be your best player and it almost doesn't matter what the roster around him is as long as it's good enough. It's clear to me that he needs an elite roster around him. And frankly, on paper, I think the Cavs have put a pretty nice team, around Donovan Mitchell, right? Evan Mobley, Jared Allen, bringing in James Harden. You know, the problem is that, you know, when you bring in Harden, you live with the way he's going to play in the postseason. And Evan Mobley is still kind of every other game. He hasn't really developed in the way that the Cavs have hoped. But I mean, I think on paper, the Cavs built a good enough roster to make the NBA Finals. There was no reason they should have been swept in that series. I you know, obviously the Knicks are playing really well, but I don't think the Knicks are vastly more talented than Cleveland.
0: All right, I wanted to, before we talk some Chicago Bulls in the draft, I want to ask you a question about the Timberwolves. You know, I think the Timberwolves constructed this roster after Denver had won the title and tried to build a roster to beat the Nuggets, and they've done a good job of it, right? As Gobert, and anyhow. But now the Nuggets aren't the problem. You're going to have to deal with OKC and San Antonio for the next, who knows, 5, 6, 7 years. Mm-hmm. So if you're Minnesota, do you try to go get Giannis, one, or option B, do you add a true point guard so that Edwards can play the two and get another three-point shooter? Or three, do you consider blowing it all up and even moving Anthony Edwards? I'm going to give you three choices. Maybe it's none of the above.
29: Yeah, I would not move Edwards. I just wouldn't. I think he's way too valuable to this organization, almost beyond, you know, who he is as a player. Like, if I'm blowing it up, I'm blowing up everything but Anthony Edwards. And look, Minnesota has been one of those teams where, you know, they're kind of the obvious landing spots for Giannis that we hear about over and over. Miami, New York, Brooklyn, you know, the Lakers will always be mentioned. But, you know, Minnesota has always kind of stuck into that discussion. So I think they will absolutely look into it. It's just a question to me of, can they put together a good enough offer to trump those other teams? And obviously you're not including Edwards in that. So the answer to me would be no. You know, as nice of a player as Jaden McDaniels is, I don't think he could be the headliner in a Giannis trade. I don't know if anybody is really interested in Julius Randle at this point. You know, Rudy Gobert is fast approaching his mid-30s. So I think you laid it out really well. They definitely built this team to beat Denver. They've done a good job of that. They made the West Finals each of the last 2 years, but it's never really felt like this has been a good enough roster to actually win the finals, especially when you compare it to OKC, especially when you now compare it to San Antonio. I think retooling this thing around Anthony Edwards, even if that means you take a slight step back next season, I think that's fine, because I think most Timberwolves fans would look around and say, yeah, we have a really nice team, but this is maybe the fourth or fifth best team in the West and not a team that we really feel like can contend for a title without some injury luck.
0: Okay, the Bulls have the number 4 pick and the number 15 pick in the upcoming draft. I want you to, it seems like conventional wisdom is they're going to get whatever's left at 4 of the big 4, right? Tell me, how do you think the first 3 picks go?
29: I still don't think it's totally off the table that we could see Washington move out of the number 1 spot. You know, obviously it would kind of mirror the Tatum Fultz year, and look, we know how that went, of course, for Philadelphia. But you know, I think Utah should be very interested in getting their hands on DeBonsa. If they have to settle for Darren Peterson, that's fine. But I think those two go 1-2 in some order. You know, there's been some rumors that, you know, OKC would be interested in moving up to try to get their hands on Cameron Boozer. To me, Boozer is not a top 2 guy. I totally respect him. I think he'll be a really good NBA player. You know, I've loved the Kevin Love comp for him, but I think there's too much upside to take him ahead of either DeBonsa or Peterson. If I'm the Bulls and Caleb Wilson is sitting there at 4, I am more than happy with that. More than happy with that. Even if he's maybe the least instant impact of that group, like, the Bulls are not close to contending for anything. I don't know how many keepers are on the roster right now, guys you would say, all right, he'll for sure be on the team even 2 years from now. It's probably Josh Giddey and Matas Pazelis, and that's it. So getting someone with the upside of Caleb Wilson, the type of player who would be maybe the number 1 or number 2 pick in a lot of the last drafts that we've had over the past decade, I would be totally, totally fine with that if I'm the Bulls.
0: All right, Clippers are 5, Nets are 6. Who do you think goes 5th and 6th?
29: This is where it gets really interesting. You know, I think you have these high risk, high reward guards, and Keaton Wagler and Darius Acuff are the two that fit that to me the most. You know, Kingston Fleming's to me is probably the higher floor, lower ceiling option of that group. But you have a team in the Clippers who I don't really know what their direction is right now at five. It's like, yeah, I guess they played well after the first 25 games, but you have, you know, Kawhi Leonard, who will probably never be as healthy as he was this past season. You got Darius Garland. I think I would just take the best player available. To me, that would be Darius Acuff. So I would say he goes five. Brooklyn at six. I mean, they're just such a mess. This is still probably the worst roster in the league. They just need upside. They need talent. I think they would take a shot on Keaton Wagler. So I would have him going at six. And then, you know, then it becomes a debate of Kingston Fleming's, Braden Burry's, Mikal Brown.
0: That's Nick Whalen, everybody. It was a pleasure to have you back on the show. Always love your information, Nick, and good luck the rest of the NBA playoffs. When we come back after the break, we'll talk to Jonathan Davis. How shocked is he that the Vegas Golden Knights are in the Stanley Cup final? And on Chicago WLS 8.
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1: Seeing a slight chance of showers and storms, mostly sunny skies. Temperatures drop to the upper 60s lakeside. We'll hit the upper 80s inland. Tonight, mostly cloudy, low 60s by the lake. Inland, seeing a slight chance of showers and storms, low mid-60s. Sunday, mostly cloudy, lakeside high, mid-60s. Stray showers and storms possible inland, high, low 80s. Better chances for rain Monday. From the Weather Channel, I'm Jeff Eno, WLS M890, with another update in 30 minutes.
2: Gunfire erupts in Toledo. I'm Carmen Roberts, Fox News.
4: Bullets flying everywhere. Going crazy, man. Whole lot of pandemonium.
2: Gunfire ripped through a street festival in the Ohio City, injuring several people this afternoon. This man was there, too.
4: We told him to stay. Everybody get back.
2: Several victims were rushed to hospitals, but the number and extent of their injuries is not known. Police and the FBI are searching for the people who opened fire and trying to figure out why. The U.S. and Iran exchanged fire overnight with the latest test of the fragile ceasefire. Tensions staying high in the Strait of Hormuz. U.S. military says it downed four Iranian drones launched toward the Strait and towards U.S. Gulf allies. Fox's Jeff Paul has more from Dubai.
6: Iran once again firing over both ballistic missiles and drones on their neighbors here in the Gulf, raising questions over the future of a possible peace deal between the U.S. and Iran. Now, U.S. CENTCOM confirming those strikes happening after its forces struck Iranian radar sites and shot down four one-way attack drones. U.S. officials say Iran then fired seven ballistic missiles towards both Kuwait and Bahrain. CENTCOM confirming six of those missiles were intercepted and the seventh did not reach its intended target. Now, Iran continues to leverage what's happening in Lebanon. Despite a U.S.-backed ceasefire, Israeli forces and Iranian-backed militant group Hezbollah are still exchanging strikes. Iran's foreign minister says if the fighting doesn't stop in Lebanon, then the entire war could restart.
2: And volunteer searchers in Japan found the body of a missing 20-year-old Auburn University student today. The family of Weston Higginbotham said on social media that his body was discovered in a mountainous area near Kyoto, but did not reveal a cause of death. His family thanks supporters for the outpouring of kindness and support from the U.S. and around the world. 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
2: Secretary of War Pete Hegseth is in Normandy, France, to commemorate the 82nd anniversary of the D-Day landings. The secretary honored the sacrifices of American troops who helped liberate Europe during World War II. And earlier, he emphasized the site is more than a resting place.
10: It is a monument to the unyielding spirit of the American warrior, a testament to the supreme sacrifices our warriors made to liberate an entire continent from the grip of tyranny.
2: June 6, 1944 was the largest amphibious invasion in history. Some parents in the U.S. are calling for more transparency from school boards. That's according to data from the Brookings Institution.
7: Around the country, parents are seeking transparency, a call that has only grown since the pandemic. Defending Education claims that the nation's two largest teachers' unions have donated more than $669 million to left-wing causes since 2015. No substantial donations were provided to Republican-aligned causes. The concern is that this cash not only influences but further divides families and school districts when it comes to setting curriculum and policies in areas like race and gender. According to a survey released by the Brookings Institution, so-called culture war conflicts have declined since the pandemic but are not down to pre-COVID-19 levels. Brookings concludes that the conflicts may have undermined schools' response to exceptionally challenging circumstances.
2: Fox's Alexandria Hoff in the survey also said most board members are concerned about the influence of partisan politics. No Triple Crown winner this year, but Golden Tempo pulled ahead to victory in the Belmont Stakes today.
11: Golden Tempo pulls away late. Golden Tempo has won the Belmont Stakes.
2: And that call on Fox. Golden Tempo also won the Kentucky Derby, but did not run in the Preakness. And therefore, there's no Triple Crown winner. I'm Carmen Roberts. This is Fox News.
1: Eden's inbound 15 minutes in from Lake Cook. Outbound is 14. Kennedy inbound 21 in from O'Hare. Outbound side 41 out to the airport. Pretty solid through downtown out to about Armitage, thence Lo Montrose, Sayre. Eisenhower inbound in from Wolf Road 15. Outbound 22. Stevenson inbound in from the Tri-State 16. Outbound 18. Dan Ryan inbound in from 95th. Now 13 minutes. The outbound side is 12 minutes. From the WLS AM 890 Traffic Center, I'm Tom Gaines. Next update in 30 minutes.
20: Welcome back into Bet on Chicago here on WLS 890 AM. You have joined us right after we've reached the half point of the show. 1 hour gone, 1 hour still to go. Thanks to Greg Peterson, who jumped on in the first hour to talk about the Cubs, the AL MVP race, both Cy Young races, and his prediction of the 12 teams to make
0: the playoffs this year in Major League Baseball. We'll talk to Jonathan Davis coming up here in about 4.5 minutes as we stand one game apiece in the Stanley Cup Finals. Carolina won, Vegas won, and they're heading back here to Vegas for game three, which will be going off right now as you guys are maybe watching that and listening to this program, hopefully. The saga with the Bears continues, and will it be, in fact, the Hammond Bears? I know most of you are following this from a sports fandom perspective as well as a political perspective, how this has played out over, well, the last 4 years, possibly, but specifically the last 6 months, and the inability for either the state of Illinois and the Bears to come up with a plan to keep the Bears in Illinois or the city of Chicago to help with that. It seems untenable that the Bears will be able to complete their contract with Soldier Field because of all the difficulties getting there and leaving there and the points of ingress and egress. A couple of things happened here in the last couple of weeks. One of which being the state legislature in Springfield concluded their session without reaching any sort of a package to present to the Bears. I know some people signal that this is the sign now that any sort of a deal to keep the Bears in the state of Illinois is done. I would say, was that good for it? No. But it's not impossible. Remember when the White Sox were still playing in Comiskey Park and they needed a new stadium, and it was a similar situation with Reinsdorf, and they closed the legislative session with no deal. They were able to come back and put a deal together in the next session. I tell you, the thing that really bothered me about downstate was that no one from the Bears even went down to Springfield. I mean, this is – you're talking about trying to put together a last minute deal, and there was no one there from the Bears working with the lawmakers who ultimately weren't able to get a bill passed. And I know a lot of these state representatives said, look, we're charged with trying to lower the prices on price of gas and really the price of all food in the grocery store outside of eggs and just the cost of living, and obviously doing some sort of a deal to get the Bears a new stadium, which is going to put the burden on the taxpayer, whether through direct funding or raising other subsidiary taxes. That's not how we're getting that done, and that's our charge. I get that. But for the Bears not even to be there, to be a part of this process before they close the legislative session, I thought was malpractice. And people saying, oh, well, we can't believe that Kevin Warren wasn't able to get a deal done or hasn't been managing this process and playing Illinois against Indiana and that. It's just, it's stunning that we're at this point. Why? Why is it stunning? Kevin Warren was the failed commissioner of the Big Ten. Go back and look at his track record, folks. This is not surprising. This was not the guy to oversee this process for the Bears. And then I was watching Mayor Brandon Johnson, the mayor of Chicago, who, by the way, if you're following it, you know, the governor and the mayor have been going back and forth blaming it's his fault, it's his fault, and the blame game back and forth. And then Mayor Johnson was on a show on The Score this past week talking about how bad ingress and egress is at Soldier Field. And he said, I was at a Bears-Packers game and the Bears were losing by 10, so I decided to go home to beat the traffic. And I couldn't even get through the concourse before the Bears had come back and won the game. That's how awful the egress is. Well, what a statement by the mayor. Say, oh, I'm down 10. I'm giving up on the Bears. But we both know that these two gentlemen have worked in concert to make it very hard to run sportsbook operations in the state of Illinois. And when DraftKings pulls out their sportsbook operation out of their place at Wrigley Field, where they're still going to run the food and beverage operation because they can't make any money, it's because of the taxes from both the state and the local level that have put them into that situation. This is Bet on Chicago, WLS 890 AM. Welcome back into Bet on Chicago. And in his regular spot, leading off our second hour each and every Saturday, it's none other than our friend Jonathan Davis. And Jonathan, it's Friday morning as we record. You're about to drive to Vegas for games 3 and 4. quite an eventful game, quite an eventful third period last night in Raleigh. Knights are up 2-0. It looks like they're going to head home up 2-0 with in firm control of the series. But a funny thing happened on the way to the Forum, and it's 4-3 in overtime. Game goes over 6, an adjusted total from the 5.5 we saw in game 1. Your thoughts as we head to Las Vegas on who has the upper hand in this series, or is it just dead even right now?
12: I think Vegas still has the advantage. I like the way, like I thought for, you know, for 50 minutes, Vegas was the better team in game 2. And I thought they were, after 2-1 in game 1, the better team. So I still think Vegas has the advantage now. The loss of Braden McNabb, you know, we'll see if he's able to play in game number 3. I mean, that's very significant. Now it'll be easier to replace. You know, they'll have what, Caden Korzak to come back, but it's a big loss if he can't go. Just a nasty, nasty, nasty hit. So great game. We've had just 2 phenomenal games. And what they said, the first time in Stanley Cup history that both winning teams have erased multi-goal deficits. So it's, you know, if you're a hockey fan, it's great. And if you're not a hockey fan, maybe you are now.
0: Yeah. Let's talk about the third period. You know, it was a relatively low shots on goal game on both sides, right? I mean, we had about 10 minutes to go and they're both in the mid-teens and their shots on goal. But Carolina is able to come back and tie the game. And then with, what was it, just over 5 minutes to go, it appears that Vegas takes the lead 3-2. But the referees wave it off. And the thought is the whistle had blown and they didn't know that the puck was still loose and jabbed in under Freddie Anderson. The two referees go over and they have a discussion with John Tortorella, right? And John Tortorella decides to challenge. I thought, and I think most viewers thought, the challenge was, did the puck cross the net before the whistle blew, right?
12: Yeah.
0: They come back and say no goal, and say it's the call on the ice stands, no goal. We find out from the NHL later in a statement they issue that the call on the ice was no goal because of interference. And that the review was whether there legitimate interference. Your thoughts on that whole situation? And Tortorella's taking a lot of criticism for the challenge.
12: Okay, one, I if the referee lost sight of the puck, which I can't blame him. I mean, you're the replays that I got to see, I wouldn't blame him if he lost sight of the puck. So you could say, why was it even challengeable? Like, it should have been, I lost sight. Doesn't matter that the puck went in. I had the intent to blow the whistle, or I blew the whistle and the puck wasn't in the net. That would have solved everything. But once they decided that they were that no, this didn't count for goalie interference, and then you see the replay, and there was one replay that shows Freddie Anderson bringing the puck into his body. The puck is loose. It's not under his glove, as the league said that the puck was pushed out, his glove was pushed. So, I mean, video don't lie. So that's the thing that I don't understand.

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3: Let's talk a little bit about Conn Smythe. I think this market got very interesting last night. Brett Howden at 12 to 1. Here's a guy with more goals in the playoffs than he had in the regular season. It's really amazing. If you look at the board, and I'm looking right now, I just have FanDuel up. Yeah. Mitch Marner, plus 135. Freddie Anderson, 4 to 1. Logan Stankoven, plus 550. Taylor Hall, $6. I would not bet Taylor Hall at that price ever. Nick Ehlers, 16 to 1. And Brett Howden at 12 to 1. When you look at that board, if you were not invested already, where would you be looking?
4: I have to be looking at Brett Howden and Logan Stankoven. I mean, what they had the numbers last night, 9-0 are the Canes when Stankoven scores a goal. I mean, even before that, yeah, I heard that stat. It made sense. So, yes. Now, I'll pat myself on the back. I have Brett Howden at 150 to 1. So, I feel very good. But, no, Logan Stankoven to me, because you had to throw a dart. Now, Freddie, that may have been Freddie's – that was Freddie's best game in maybe 5 years in a playoff. That third period in overtime. Now, the narrative may have changed if that goal had counted, but he was very good last night. There – for all the blowback. Here's one other stat, Mike, for just bettors. It's now 8 straight games against Vegas that he's given up at least 3 goals.
3: 8 straight. I didn't know that. That is an interesting one. When you're, I know people we know were convinced that you just bet under 5.5 every game. You can't lose in this series, which I didn't agree with. And I have not been really an under bettor on either of these teams in the playoffs. Just because, when you forecheck, you give up opportunities the other way. And Carolina continues to give up 2 goals where 2 breakaways again. How do you blame Anderson? You can say he's got to be better on breakaways, but as a goalie, you don't expect you're going to face as many breakaways as you do. But again, they give up the breakaways. Carter Hart, I had a 40 to 1 ticket. It never really came down. And the narrative is because of it. You heard the crowd shouting no means no, chanting that last night in Raleigh. Does Brett Howden suffer from that whole situation, that his involvement, or is it actually better for him the way that he behaved in the whole situation and that he didn't become part of this gang, if you want to call it?
4: No one's talking anything about Howden other than the fact that he's got 13 goals in the playoffs. And I don't know what he's aligned with Gretzky and Ovechkin for playoff records. I don't know which ones they are. Oh, road goals, I think, is one of them.
3: He's in the top 4 in road goals in a single playoff right now.
4: Yeah.
3: He's got 9 road goals.
4: Yeah. Yeah. I mean, it's been remarkable. And by the way, if my memory serves me correct, Seth Jarvis, who had the overtime winner in game 2, has all 4 of his goals have come on home ice.
3: Very, very interesting. if you're Rob Brind'Amour or you're John Tortorella, what adjustments are you looking to make as we head to game 3?
4: I think that if you're John Tortorella, you have to find a way for your top line. Now we're going to talk about Vegas's top line. I mean, they were non-existent last night. I mean, that was the quietest night that Jack Eichel and Pavel Dorofeyev and Ivan Barbashev had. I mean, Eichel didn't have a shot, which is rare because I think he's had, he's usually got like 3 or 4 against Carolina. Just stepping on the ice, he's already got him. So you got to find a way to get them away from the stall line. I think that's something that they will try to do when they get back to Vegas. If you're Carolina, again, I don't. There's not much that they change other than last night Brind'Amour shook up his lines, that's a rarity for him. So you know what you're going to get from Carolina every time. Other than some of the line juggling that he did, I'll be interested to see what he comes back with in game number 3.

0: Did you feel like you got found money? Did you feel like you picked up money under a trash can that you just found when John Cooper was named the Jack Adams winner?
1: Well, no. I mean, because he was the favorite for a good part of the season. But the thing that's most concerning to me is I saw a report from Mike Russo, who does a great job of covering the NHL and particularly the Wild for the Athletic, said I think it was 99 people didn't vote for Coach of the Year. Those people should all lose their right to ever vote. I mean, I think it was what the closest vote in like in quite some time. I think it's when actually Laviolette edged out, or I'm sorry, when Ruff edged out Laviolette, I think it was, they said. So found money. Look, I understand why. Like, if you told me Lindy Ruff won Coach of the Year, I wouldn't argue. I was a little surprised, but I don't think it was undeserving. Let's put it that way.
0: I was really surprised because I thought Lindy Ruff, I thought that Cooper should have been the favorite, but as Buffalo had this incredible run from early mid-December through the end of the year and then ended up winning the division after missing the playoffs for 14 straight years, I really thought it was a done deal. So I would say shocked was probably a word. I heard that number too. I'm still trying to find out that thing about the not voting because I heard a similar number. Something about 99. And but I haven't confirmed it and I've been trying to find it. But yeah, it seems like a relatively low number of votes. There was only like close to about 60 people voted, right? And so
1: Yeah, what are we doing?
0: yeah, what are we doing? You're absolutely right. Just take it away from them and give them to somebody that's going to pay attention and use their vote wisely for what it should be done. Dylan Larkin has asked for a trade from Detroit. Will Billy Guerin be all in on trying to get Dylan Larkin?
1: Well, I keep hearing Minnesota, but what are you trading? I mean, who's the piece? Because if you're Detroit, you need a center. Like, and this is like, if Dylan Larkin played right wing, left wing, that would be different. But he plays center. So if you're, if I'm Detroit, I'm coming back and I want Joel Eriksson Ek, like at a minimum. And that doesn't help Minnesota. They're still in the same spot. So they don't have, they traded all of their assets to get Quinn Hughes. I don't know what they really have that would make it appealing to Detroit. I had one person suggest to me that like Anaheim makes sense from the standpoint that they have multiple assets other than someone at center. And maybe unless you throw in a Michael Granlund and he kind of like, is a placeholder for a bit. Some people suggested just blow up the Red Wings. Like that should be the new Yzerman plan because you're not like, I heard one other trade rumor was Larkin for Barzal, someone threw out, which is a lateral move. But, I think that that's all that Detroit can really do. I don't think, first off, that Dylan Larkin is a number one center on a cup contender. I think he's a number two center on a cup contender. That's my feeling. But it's a tough spot for Detroit, and it tells you for a guy who from the area went to Michigan playing for the Red Wings how frustrated he is with that team.
0: If you were the GMs that are considering going out and trying to get Dylan Larkin, he's played 11 years for Detroit. He's 29. Any concern about how much longer he will be at the top of his skills? We've seen, Nashville, went out and got guys a little bit older, 32, 33, 34, and signed them to contracts. That hasn't really worked out. Is Larkin still in that prime as far as you're concerned when evaluating him?
1: Yeah, and let me throw up Montreal as a team that I think could be a really good fit for Dylan Larkin if he'd be willing to go there. Mike, I think the one thing that kind of helps him is that he hasn't played a playoff game like forever, so there's less tread on the tire. So that would be, I think you get five. Look, he's got 5 years left on his deal. I'm good with Dylan Larkin until he's 34. Yeah, I have no problem with that. Montreal may have the pieces. They have a lot of draft capital. Maybe they could find a way to make that work.
0: An interesting dynamic I'll leave you with as we close the segment. I was at Bar Canada last night. I started at Circa, checked out Stadium Swim, and then went over to Bar Canada to watch the majority of the game, in a a few friends of mine are there, and they have season tickets, right? In the lower bowls, both of them. And they're desperately pulling for Carolina because they need a game six to sell their tickets, which right now are going for around $3,500 a piece in the lower bowl, which they paid $350 for. So, I mean, a $6,000. I said, you got a $6,000 position. You need to get. They did not want the Knights up, even though they're huge Knights fans. They did not want the Knights up 2-0 coming back to Vegas. Because now the one guy bet Carolina in five and Vegas in five to hedge his position right before the series started. That's Jonathan Davis, everybody.
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9: Remember the name Rahm Emanuel? 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
11: Mostly sunny, stray showers and storms, falling temperatures to the upper 60s by the lake, upper 80s as we're headed inland. Tonight, mostly cloudy, 61 by the lake, inland, seeing a slight chance of showers and storms, dropping back to the mid-60s. Sunday, mostly cloudy, lakeside high, mid-60s. Inland, stray showers and storms possible, high, low 80s. Better chances for rain Monday. From the Weather Channel, I'm Jeff Eno, WLS, M890, with another update in 30 minutes.
12: Eden's inbound, 16 minutes in from Lake Cook. Outbound is 14. Kennedy inbound from O'Hare, 18 minutes. Outbound side still kind of slow, 36. Stop and go through downtown out to Diversey. And again, Foster to Sayre. Eisenhower inbound in from Wolf, 14. Outbound is 17. Stevenson inbound in from the Tri-State, 16. Outbound, 17. Dan Ryan inbound in from 95th, 14 minutes. Outbound now, 13 minutes. From the WLS AM 890 Traffic Center, I'm Tom Gaines.
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14: How did I lose weight? And I did lean right here. I did. I love this stuff. Listen, Brickhouse Nutrition been with me for a long time. So chatting with Miles, I'm up at like 235. True story. I never minded being 235, but you know what minded? My knees that were falling apart and my back. I'm like, I don't know what, before I started really lifting, probably about 190. So 235 was a lot. I said, I got to lose some LBs, Miles. He said, Dan, we're going to sick our team of docs and researchers on it, and we're going to get you a really good product because I don't want to take a lot of these needles and stuff. You know what he did? He got lean. He got lean. I got lean using Lean, L-E-A-N. The product works. Me and Paula both use it. I'm now down about 200, 202. Losing weight's a pain. 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
0: Welcome back into Bet on Chicago here on WLS 890 AM. I'm Mike Palmman. We're going to talk a little bit about the college baseball super regionals, which are upon us here. Four series started on Friday, four starting on Saturday, best two out of three to get to Omaha. What a very, you could say wild, but interesting weekend of regionals that we just had as we took the field from 64 down to the Sweet 16 in essence. I want to throw a few stats at you, a few occurrences. And that happened over regional weekend, because I think they're worth noting. And you know, my boss, Derek Stevens, said about 7 or 8 years ago that he thought at some point that the regional weekend of college baseball would become as big as the opening weekend of March Madness, which, of course, seems pretty ludicrous. But at the same time, I think it is growing in popularity, and you see more and more podcasts popping up about the sport. But can I give you some headlines from the regional weekend before we dive into some of these super regionals? Two number four seeds, Little Rock and St. John's, both swept their way through their super regionals, went 3-0, the fourth seeded team. On Friday last weekend, four different players recorded three home run games. None of the eight teams that appeared at the College World Series in Omaha last year are still alive in the Super Regionals. Four of them didn't even make it to Regionals, and then the four that made it to Regionals, none of them advanced out of it. A total of six individuals, four players and two coaches, were ejected during the regional weekend. Which, look, it's the ridiculous conduct from batters hitting home runs and taunting the opposing bench, turning to the opposing bench, making all these gestures. It's unacceptable. And these pitchers, every time they strike out a batter, they got to scream something at them or some profanity. Also ridiculous and unacceptable. I gave two futures, so... if you remember, as we headed into the During the weekend of the conference tournaments, I gave out two on this program, two future bets to win the College World Series. I gave out Florida at 15-1, and I gave out Oregon at 35-1. Florida was eliminated in the semifinals of the SEC tournament. They were the, I believe, overall 8th seed nationally. Won their first two games and then had to beat Rider in two games against Rider. Rider, I think, finished like two games above 500 on the year, and they were the 4th seed in that region. Rider beat Florida twice and scored 28 runs in those two games. 28 runs against. So one of my futures is dead. Oregon, I think, only gave up 3 runs in their 3 games in winning the regional in Eugene. And then final headline, UCLA string of 78. This is the overall number one national seed. They had a 32-game winning streak one point during the year. UCLA string of 78 straight wins when leading after 8 innings came to an end, as did the Bruins season. They lost twice to St. Mary's, who didn't even win the regional. Cal Poly did. Amazing. Totally amazing. And Georgia Tech lost the Atlanta regional to Oklahoma. So the overall number one and number two seeds are out. And so now we get to the Super Regionals this week. And here are the 4 Super Regionals. West Virginia. Oh, West Virginia was the overall 8th seed. West Virginia, who should have been taking on who? Should have been taking on UCLA. They now, because of Cal Poly winning the Westwood Regional, they now stay home. They don't have to travel to LA, and they take on Cal Poly. And by the way, as I'm taping this Friday afternoon, they already beat Cal Poly this morning. This was one of Jensen Lewis's picks to make a future bet to monetize. Was West Virginia would beat Cal Poly, and then he thought that they would match up with the Little Rock Troy winner, so they could get the first win in Omaha. Anyhow, 12-2 in Morgantown. By the way, that was a great regional, the Morgantown regional between West Virginia and Kentucky. Wake Forest was also there in Binghamton. As before mentioned, those two upset teams, Troy and Little Rock, take on each other. One of them's going to the College World Series. That is 6-2 Troy. Troy hosting that in the fourth inning of the first game as we speak. North Carolina has become the new favorite to win the whole thing. They are taking on USC, who upset Nebraska in the Lincoln regional. Auburn, who got beat the very first game, gave up 8 runs in the top of the first to Milwaukee, came back and beat Milwaukee twice. They are taking on Ole Miss. That's a big SEC matchup. Kansas, who was an upset winner, taking on Oklahoma, who was an upset winner. Alabama takes on St. John's, who was the other 4 seed that won. Texas takes on Oregon. Texas was ultra impressive in the Austin regionals. Now they host a super regional. Let's talk about that one a little bit. And Georgia, also one of them, like the second choice right now. They take on Mississippi State. So you have two all-SEC regionals. Let's talk about Texas-Oregon, because if you followed me, that was the future that you still have alive at 35-1. It's amazing. Now I'm looking across the board. It's still pretty high up there. It looks like 27, 28-1. So it didn't come down a lot. Oh, by the way, the North Carolina regional, super regional, completed their first game in big upset there. USC beats North Carolina 9-5 in the first game. So North Carolina will have to beat USC on Saturday and Sunday. Remember, North Carolina upset last year. Arizona came out of the Chapel Hill Super Regional. Okay, Texas versus Oregon. It looks to be great pitching matchups in this series, right? Dylan Volantis will be the game one starter. He has a 1.94 ERA this season. Really, really outstanding for college baseball. And 116 strikeouts in 83 innings against just 23 walks. He's a sophomore and arguably one of the best 2 or 3 arms in the country. Texas also has a lot of pitching depth. They have elite results. They're top six in stuff plus, strikeout to walk ratio, FIP, WHIP, and in the top 20 in ERA overall as a staff. The depth of their pitching staff And their ability to manufacture runs on offense may be a lot for Oregon. Oregon has two shutdown starters, but you're up against it in the first round game, right? Because you have to go against Volantis. So you're going to use one of those two. Maybe advantage Oregon in the middle game, and then it comes down to you, can you win a game three? I think Oregon hits for more power. I think Texas has more speed to run the bases and more ability to manufacture runs. Texas, a pretty heavy favorite, $1.90 in the regional. So we need Oregon to get two out of three to get to Omaha, where we can monetize these tickets. It's Bet on Chicago, WLS 800.

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7: 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We've reached our final segment of the evening, and we want to complete our preview of World Cup. We have two groups left to talk about, and then our overall strategy thoughts, future plays involving World Cup, which will get underway next week before we talk again next Saturday night. So let's continue on. Final two groups, K and L. Group K, here's your Portugal team and Cristiano Ronaldo. They are the favorites at minus 210. Colombia, the second choice at plus 190. And then if you look at the odds, this would tell you that this is a two-team group. But the Congo is 20 to 1 and Uzbekistan 27 to 1 to win this group. So when we analyze it, what are the betting potentials here? When a group is so, I would say striated, right? So striated overall, both in the top 10, Portugal and Colombia. Portugal 6th, Colombia ranked 9th, Uzbekistan at 27th, and the Congo amongst the worst 5 at 44th. I think about Portugal, and they remind, or this group at least reminds a lot of Germany in 18. Remember, they won the World Cup in Brazil. I'll never forget being in Chicago with my wife. And this was before our son was born. He was born in 2015. But being there for the World Cup and going, it was the day of the semifinals. I think we spent like a Monday through Thursday in Chicago. And I think this was the Tuesday. It's a July Tuesday. And you know, we walked around and Grant Park and did a lot of things. And I said, let's go find a German bar to watch Germany play Brazil. And that's a very famous game. If you remember, I believe they beat Brazil 7-2, but they were up 5-1 at half. And it was just unbelievable because it was in Brazil. So remember, they came into 2018 off their victory in 2014 as one of the favorites. They were also trying to thread the needle between generations and their talent. their group in 2018 didn't contain any powerhouses. They had Sweden, Mexico, and South Korea, but they were solid. But remember, Germany got beat by Mexico, won only one game in that group, and went home. They didn't even make it out of group stage. Here sits Portugal. They just won the Nations League in UEFA, which propels them into being, you know, one of these, handful of teams that are favored here. Roberto Martinez is going to be their head coach, and they've decided to go with Cristiano Ronaldo, who's 40-something. Do we really even know his real age? And he's going to be playing on a team that's got players that are 22 years younger than him, right? Maybe you would say two generations behind him. And who sits in this group? There's Colombia, who's in the top 10. Uzbekistan, their rating is right there with Senegal and Paraguay, and we talked about the dangers of both of those two teams. My problem is I'm not sure that the Congo is deep enough. I think they're more talented than people think. But they're ranked right next to South Korea in the rankings. So, you know, when you look at this analytically, Portugal, who you would think would have a 95% chance of winning this group, really comes in at around 89%, which is last amongst all the favorites of groups. So could Portugal get knocked out? Boy, it's something to consider. But I certainly would not lay it with them to win the group. And I may not even lay it with them to advance. So we'll see. I thought Portugal made a mistake when they were going out and they were looking about a manager for their national team. I think that Jose Mourinho would have done it. You know, he was in the running for the American job. But of course, Jose Mourinho, Portuguese, of course, first rose to success at Porto before going to Chelsea and Man United and Tottenham and these places. Now at Benfica, back in Portugal. All right, final group. So many teams now in the World Cup this time around. Final group, Group L, and that, of course, is it's coming home. England, the favorite here at minus 250. Croatia, who has made title runs in recent World Cups, at plus 320. And then Ghana, 11-1, Panama, 30-1. England's another team where I question the weather, the heat and the humidity that they're going to have to face in North America and in the United States in playing their games. Overall, ranked fourth, Croatia just outside the top 10, 11th, Panama 30th, and Ghana, the African side, 48th. When you take a look at this England side since the end of Euro 2024, England moved the ball upfield slower than anyone else in the World Cup field. I'm talking about all their international games since the end of Euro 2024. So their last two seasons. Produced the second fewest possessions per game. Allowed the joint fewest goals, the second fewest shots. And much like what the Premier League has become, and maybe I'll do a segment on this when World Cup is over and we preview a Premier League, it's become a league of set pieces. And I don't know if that's the Miguel Arteta influence on the league, the fact that the exciting style of open football that was played by Jurgen Klopp at Liverpool and Pep Guardiola at Man City that really has been this last generation of the Premier League is really turning back into this defensive set piece type league. But anyhow, the English national team is becoming like that. Does this sound familiar to you? Well, this team is going to make a lot of people very angry, but it could be hard to beat. England plays just like the team that won the Premier League and lost the Champions League final on penalties, Arsenal. And that's why I talked about the Arteta effect. They do have one thing, though, that Arsenal doesn't have. Tottenham's all-time leading scorer, of course, who plays for Bayern Munich right now, Harry Kane, the one I call the mumbler. I believe England does win this group. Now, the question is, do you want to lay 250? So you have to handicap the matchup with Croatia. That's what the group is going to come down to. I think that game is either 1-0 or 1-1, and then it will come down to goal differential. I'm not willing to lay 250 on goal differential. Versus Croatia. So we got about 3 or 4 minutes left. Let's try to now hone in on after they get to the knockout stage. Let's try to get to the Sweet 16 and handicap from there to back into future bets. Here's some potential matchups in the round of 16. You have a potential World War II matchup, Germany versus France. Germany probably, if you do these power ratings, Germany has about a 30% chance to reach the quarterfinals. France, 50%. If France gets to this point, I like France a lot in this matchup. All right. Another potential quarterfinal matchup, Canada has a 27% chance of advancing versus Japan. Was a 28% chance of advancing. I think if Canada gets there, I will give them the advantage. Netherlands versus Norway is interesting. Netherlands a 34% chance of reaching the quarterfinals. Norway 18%. I would take Netherlands at this point. Keep that in the back of your mind. A very, very, very interesting matchup would be Mexico England. Mexico 36% chance. England 40. This game, if it's the matchup, is going to be played at Azteca in Mexico City. You know that up until about a month ago, no MLS side, now this is international competition, I get it, but no MLS side had ever won at Estadio Azteca. It's pretty interesting. I would say if the game is played there and this is the matchup, I would bet an under 1.5. I don't know the price yet, so I can't, you know, give you that bet. Or I would also bet Mexico plus one goal or plus a half goal based on the price. Another potential matchup, Croatia versus Spain. I like Spain a lot in this matchup. Could it be the U.S. versus Belgium? We've seen this at the last World Cup and in 2014. Still four Belgian players from when they met in the 2014. And none of those players from 2014 on the American roster. I think Argentina will get to the quarterfinal round where they most likely will meet Turkey and they will advance. And I think Colombia also comes out of it. So now let's, using those predictions, get to the quarterfinals. France, Canada, France. Spain against U.S. or Belgium. Either way, I like Spain to move on here. Netherlands versus England. I give Netherlands a chance here. I think it's a rougher road for England, and I don't know if they've been worn down by that point or not, but I think Netherlands can win at this point. And then Argentina, Colombia, which was a great matchup last time. They played the big Gold Cup. I think it's a one goal game, probably 1-0 Argentina, which leads me to say that I believe it's France versus Spain and Norway versus Argentina, Netherlands versus Argentina. I would take Netherlands and Spain to advance to the final. And then I would say Spain would win the title. But where is the value in betting that? Where is the value in betting? I think the value is in betting the Netherlands. Clearly in betting the Netherlands, because Spain is so short. Spain is the favorite. You would have to reach out. Instead of taking Spain at plus 430, the play would be to take the Netherlands. I believe in Illinois you could still get them at close to 20-1. I'm looking at 19-1. Maybe you can shop around and get 20-1. That would be my play there. I hope you all have a great week, and we will talk to you next Saturday night right here on WLS 890 AM on Bet on Chicago.
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8: America's turning 250. God bless America. And we are celebrating with NASCAR. 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
14: A Wisconsin judge has resigned in the wake of her conviction in an obstruction case involving an immigrant, the Associated Press reported. Not just an immigrant, an illegal immigrant, a criminal illegal immigrant, a violent criminal illegal immigrant. 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
14: Part of the reason that we have extra interest in Venezuela is because of what the Venezuelan regime exported to the United States in terms of chaos and criminality through the southern border. With all the Democrats up in arms about Maduro, DHS tweeted, oh, so the Democrats have finally found a Venezuelan criminal they don't want in the United States.
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8: Alderman Hopkins, how do we solve the problems of this city and not run business away?
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23: A
0: Okay, so here's the deal. Whenever I get out of an Uber, I just don't, like, open the door and jump out. I don't do that.
2: What do you do?
0: Well, it's like...
2: Lay down, take a nap?
0: No, I actually feel around to make sure that I haven't left anything.
2: Okay, that's fine.
0: And then if it's dark, then I'll actually turn on my phone's flashlight and then take a look around. Because, you know, once they drive off...
2: Yeah, they're gone.
0: It's it.
2: It's like they disappear. It's like a ghost car.
0: So Uber came out with their annual lost and found list. Things that people have left in an Uber that have been unbelievable.
2: You got to think the number one thing is cell phones.
0: Exactly. Over a million.
2: A million phones?
0: Yes, yes.
2: Apple's just licking their chops.
0: Yeah, and they have a solution to this. I'm going to tell you more about that in a second. But first, here are some other things that were left in an Uber. My favorite, an ankle bracelet.
2: Like the jewelry or one of the ones the cops give you?
0: The cops give you. He's got the Uber. And you just figure out, yeah, I'm going to take this sucker off right now. Dentures.
2: Ooh. Duckberry on Bartonette.
0: 20 pounds of duck sausage.
2: That's a lot of sausage.
0: That's a lot of sausage.
2: Of any kind of sausage. But then duck is even more specific.
0: Live butterflies.
2: Oh, no. Forgot your life. They're not going to be live for very long.
0: No, it's not.
2: If you are an Uber driver and you look back and you see live butterflies, do you just chuck it out the window and carry on with your life?
0: Well, I would want to set them free.
2: I don't want a responsibility of live butterflies.
0: Oh, okay. My favorite one. Somebody left a dishwasher.
2: How?
0: Like a desk, you know, or like a tabletop dishwasher. Not one of those big ones, but just a dishwasher.
2: Oh, I didn't even know there was a tabletop dishwasher.
0: There is, like for apartments.
2: Okay.
0: Yeah. So, I mean, but think about that. How do you not notice, like, you can't got in the car with right. a 50-pound dishwasher?
2: I got in the car with this huge, heavy box, and now that bird, it's been lifted. Maybe they didn't want to throw it, didn't know where to throw it away, so they're like, I'll just take an Uber and leave it there.
0: You know what? You could do that in New York. That would be the best way.
2: Someone else's problem.
0: And so Uber has a new way for you to get your stuff back. We're going to talk about that, as well as I want you to think about what are the top cities where people leave the weirdest things. What are the top cities?
2: Okay.
0: And before we get to all that, I'd like to thank Carbonite for helping to make this show possible. I mean, think about all the irreplaceable moments on your computer, your kids' photos, you have important records, just years and years of work and so many memories. 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Okay, so what is America's most forgetful city?
2: San Francisco, because it's Uber, and a lot of people Uber in San Francisco. It's not a lot of driving.
0: No.
2: New York?
0: Yes.
2: Well, that was too easy of an answer.
0: And then comes Miami, and then comes Chicago.
2: Okay.
0: So the Uber has a brand new feature. So let's say you do forget something in the Uber car.
2: Right.
0: Is that you can message Uber. They will message the driver. And then when it's convenient for the driver, he or she will, like, drive around and then drop off whatever you left.
2: And I'm sure I'm going to have to pay for that.
0: Of course you're going to have to pay for it. That is. And whoever left the dishwasher behind, you know what? They wanted a clean getaway.
2: I could have predicted that's what you were going to say.
0: Oh, because after all, would you expect no less? It's Kim Komando, and I'm the Kim Komando Show, and joining me is Andrew Babinski.
2: Hi, Kim.
0: And let me tell you, there's so much going on in the tech space. We're going to start with SpaceX. I am so excited for this. I just signed the paper today.
2: Sign what paper?
0: The paperwork. I know. You know what? You don't want to rely on me for stock advice.
2: Okay.
0: Okay. Because I am still holding hope against hope that someday GoPro is going to make it.
2: Yeah, I saw that it went up like 400%. It's now up to 50 cents a stock.
0: Is it really?
2: Yeah,
0: I didn't know that.
2: No, I'm joking.
0: I was like, what happened? I missed it. Should I cash out?
2: Yeah.
0: So SpaceX is going public. A $1.75 trillion valuation.
2: And you got in on the IPO? Is that what paperwork you signed?
0: Yeah, but I'm not the only one who can do this. You can get on it too.
2: Okay.
0: You don't need to have like all this money to do it either. It's going to be listed on the NASDAQ SPCX. The price June 11th is going to start at $135 per share.
2: I'm not huge in the stock market, but that seems a very high for an IPO.
0: Well, I don't know, because they've got so much going on.
2: Right.
0: And so really, I think what's going to happen is that it's going to go out, it's going to go up really high, really fast, and then probably settle back down.
2: Right, that's what happens with every IPO.
0: So if you are with Robinhood, Fidelity, or Schwab, what I really like is that a lot of these IPOs, especially when we start talking about tech companies, is like, you were so right, you can't buy the shares.
2: Mm-hmm.
0: But with SpaceX, they have reserved 30% for the average person.
2: Okay.
0: So 30% of the shares are available to purchase.
2: What's it feel like to be an average person?
0: I love being average. It kind of is the reason why I go to a health club and swipe, because it makes me feel normal.
2: Here's one question. Normal. Are you worried, though, that the head of this company is this volatile person that can go out there and dump the price of the stock by two tweets?
0: Elon Musk, yes, controls 85%.
2: Correct.
0: I think we've all gotten used to him.
2: Okay.
0: You know,
2: but has the stock market gotten used to him?
0: I think because of what he can do and what he has done.
2: Because, okay, there was this, like, I want to say 4 years ago, maybe 3.5 to 4 years ago, I saw an interview with a technology guy, and he was like, listen, the future of automobiles, they're going to be Toyotas and Teslas and whatever China makes. And that's it. And I thought that was interesting. So I went and I bought some Tesla stock. And then Elon Musk went out and said a bunch of crap, and that Tesla stock went in the garbage. Are you not worried about that with SpaceX?
0: I think he's matured.
2: Oh, wow. Wow.
0: I mean, you know, okay, I know there's still the fart sound in the Tesla.
2: Okay.
0: But Anthropic is also going public, makers of Claude.
2: Did you get in on that one as well?
0: No, it just has filed for an IPO. Okay. And I will buy it too.
2: Okay.
0: I will. $965 billion.
2: That's a lot.
0: I mean, think about this.
2: That's almost a trillion-dollar company, and they're not even public.
0: And meanwhile, Google's sitting there saying, like, hey, what about us? They're raising $80 billion.
2: For what?
0: They say it's going to go straight into their AI infrastructure.
2: Oh, okay. Not to bonuses for suite-level employees?
0: Warren Buffett's Berkshire Hathaway, they're writing a $10 billion check.
2: For which one?
0: For Alphabet.
2: Wow. So they're going to buy $10 billion of the $80 billion they're trying to raise?
0: Yes.
2: And Warren Buffett knows what he's doing with his money.
0: Well, he said he's kind of retired, but I don't think you ever can retire.
2: You can't say you're retired and then you just made a $10 billion investment.
0: That's true.
2: It's not possible. It's not retired.
0: Okay, I'm going to play bingo now.
2: Right. Pickleball, buy 8% of Google. Then I'll have a dinner at 4 o'clock.
0: So I was driving along and I asked Siri a question about, I wanted to know what was the 10-day forecast.
2: Can I guess what Siri's answer was?
0: Well,
2: I cannot help you with that right now, but if you want to open it in the app, I can send you a link.
0: No, actually, I was pleasantly surprised, and Barry was in the passenger seat. He's like, what was that? I'm like, I don't know. So I said, Siri, give me the 10-day forecast for Santa Barbara, California. And Siri said, would you like me to use Gemini or ChatGPT for that?
2: Interesting.
0: And I said, I would like ChatGPT.
2: So one of the options wasn't Apple Intelligence?
0: Nope.
2: Uh-oh.
0: Okay. And so she went out and she got ChatGPT with the 10-day forecast. But then at the end, she had something very interesting to say. I wish I could have recorded it.
2: Was it an ad?
0: It should have been. It said, please keep in mind that ChatGPT hallucinates and it's best to check all your information.
2: Did it say it was going to be 36 below zero on
0: No,
2: Friday?
0: Because
2: that would have been a hallucination.
0: So, but I am one of the people who gets the iOS operating system a little bit early.

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2: Kevin Warren did call me yesterday. 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
3: 500 gigs with those glasses?
4: Do you want them to work? Well, that'll be an additional $1,200. Yes.
3: And then don't forget, you need the case.
4: I don't need the case. I don't even need the glasses. I've been saying this for 10 months on this show. They are pushing these glasses. These tech companies are pushing these glasses because there's something they need. And they want us to wear these glasses all around. Nobody likes these. I've asked you multiple times. Do you know anyone who uses these glasses on a daily basis?
3: What do you think they want?
4: Tracking. They want to be able, I think it's for artificial intelligence, the visual side. They want to record every single thing that you're looking at, that you're seeing inside your home, inside your work, where you, when you go around town. No one wants these glasses. We've been there and we've done this. Google Glass flopped. Google Glass was a punchline.
3: Glass holes.
4: Right. Why are they pushing this so hard?
3: Well, why do you think we're building all these data centers?
4: Well, that's a bit different.
3: I mean, it's not so that you can do a character yourself in ChatGPT.
4: Right, but you also don't need the consumer to buy in, hand you money to help build whatever you're trying to build.
3: So when we talk about Google, what comes to mind with Google? I mean, searches,
4: artificial intelligence. I would go search engine and maps. That would be one and two.
3: Ads.
4: Absolutely.
3: Okay. Mosquitoes?
4: Apps. What?
3: Yes. Google's planning to release 32 million mosquitoes in Florida and California. I'm not making this up. It's called Google's debug plan.
4: Okay. Well, that's the opposite of debugging.
3: Okay.
4: You're adding bugging.
3: They want to spread male mosquitoes carrying Wolbachia, which is a naturally occurring bacteria that makes disease carrying Colex mosquito eggs.
4: Non-viable. What is happening here?
3: I have no idea.
4: I know these are all words you're saying, but when you push them together, they don't make any sense to me.
3: Well, it doesn't make any sense to me either. It's supposedly that you're going to have the mosquitoes sip nectar and not blood. And so we're going to have mosquitoes, but they're not going to be the one like, ow, son of a gun.
4: Why are they doing this? Why is Google getting in the mosquito game?
3: I have no idea.
4: I thought
3: it was interesting.
4: Are they strapping cameras onto these mosquitoes?
3: Okay. So it's just Florida and California right now. They're the testing grounds.
4: That's so weird.
3: Okay. Meanwhile, I don't know if you heard about this. I want you to think about how you would feel if you were on this plane.
4: Okay.
3: You're flying from Newark to Spain.
4: Okay. It's a long flight.
3: 9.5 hour flight.
4: Yeah.
3: Okay. You're about halfway over the Atlantic.
4: Oh, that's the ocean. Yes.
3: And you think to yourself, I think I'll have another cocktail and I'll go to sleep.
4: Mm-hmm.
3: But then the captain of the flight comes on and says, sorry, folks, got some bad news for you. We have to turn around and we've got to go back to Newark Airport. Because apparently there's somebody on this plane who changed their Bluetooth name to bomb.
4: That's not good. Of all the words to pick, that's like the worst one.
3: So the flight turns around, gets back to Newark Airport, 16-year-old kid.
4: It was a speaker, right? It ended up being a Bluetooth speaker.
3: Yes, Bluetooth speaker, named it bomb. They had to empty out the plane.
4: Now,
3: go through TSA again.
4: When I read the story, though, weren't they announcing whoever's got it, just tell us and we'll address it. We won't have to turn the plane around. And the kid would not speak up.
3: Mm-mm.
4: What a jerk.
3: So I would be so mad.
4: I hope those Google mosquitoes attack this kid.
3: God, yeah, that speaker just synced up the whole trip.
4: We're going to try this one again.
3: Kim has
4: a bad joke. So I'll buckle in. Now, what were you saying? What was this natural transition you were about to do?
3: Are you ready for it?
4: Yeah.
3: That speaker just synced up the whole trip.
4: Oh, man. Wasn't even worth the restart. Boy.
3: All right. You know, Consumer Cellular is a great sponsor of our show, and we love them. And there's really only three major wireless networks in America. And they charge a premium. Why? Because they can. Now, the good news with Consumer

0: 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All right, let me tell you, I had trouble putting today's show together.
1: Why?
0: Because there's just so much that I want to tell people.
1: Okay.
0: There's just so much that you guys and gals that everybody just needs to know. Like, we're going to talk about Apple. They quietly did something that will put money in your pocket. What?
1: No, they didn't.
0: Yeah, they did.
1: I don't believe it.
0: I asked ChatGPT to do a whole mood board about me.
1: Mm-hmm.
0: It's really interesting. We're going to talk about AI brain rot. Well, you have brain rot.
1: That's all of it. All of AI is... Everything that's AI and that's put on the internet is brain rot.
0: No, no, no. It's not that it is brain rot that is giving you brain rot.
1: Well, that's just... That's not hard.
0: Okay. Well, I was going to say, glad you did. We got that and all of your great phone calls coming up. As America celebrates its 250th birthday, let's talk about something that's been a cornerstone of the American dream. Owning a home. 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
1: I just did this. I traded in my son's iPad that's literally been sitting in the garage for 3 years.
0: How much you get?
1: It's $500.
0: That's amazing.
1: And I almost threw it away, and it was worth $500, and it almost paid for fully for his new iPad.
0: But here's the thing now. What they've changed is that you don't have to buy anything automatically.
1: Okay.
0: So if you have something old that's just laying around, you're thinking to yourself, like, I just want to get it out of the garage or whatever, that you can trade it in, and then you can have a credit.
1: They need chips. That's why they're doing this. They need chips.
0: I was just going to say that. They need chips. And also, they're banking on everybody wanting the new iPhone Fold.
1: Okay.
0: $2,500.
1: No way.
0: Yeah.
1: I'm out.
0: $2,500.
1: I'm going to need 74 iPads to trade in people.
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6: Not as warm Sunday for us as we were Saturday. Partly to mostly cloudy here overnight. Upper 50s near the lake. Low to mid 60s well away from the lake. Partly sunny skies for us on Sunday. Slight chance for a late day shower or storm. Mid 70s at the lake. Low to mid 80s well away from the lake. Better chances for showers and storms Monday. I'm meteorologist Ken Boone from the Weather Channel. WLSAM 890 with another update in 30 minutes.
7: Fox News, I'm Chris DeMeo. Gunfire ripping through a street festival today in Toledo, Ohio. Several victims hospitalized.
8: Once the shots get fired, everybody just want to scatter and everything. Yeah, we were just sitting right there having a good time talking to our people, and then the shots just got the fire in.
7: Police say at least 12 were shot. No word on their conditions. Police are looking for suspects. Ohio Governor Mike DeWine says that he's praying for the victims. War Secretary Pete Hegseth in Normandy, France Saturday, participating in D-Day ceremonies commemorating the 82nd anniversary.
9: They are a living embodiment of the warrior ethos we today revive at the Department of War. To the veterans here today who served in France and around the globe, gentlemen, we love you.
7: He was there to honor the sacrifices made by American troops who helped liberate Europe during World War II. 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
0: 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All right, ready?
1: Yeah.
0: Let's start some phone calls.
1: Let's do it.
0: Diana in Houston, Texas. You're up first. Hello there, Diana.
12: Hello, how are you?
0: Great, great. What's going on?
12: Now when I ask ChatGPT, they're going to say I'm dirty, Diana.
1: All right. Just to explain what she means during the commercial break.
12: Just playing around on ChatGPT, and I said, I'm going to say, what's my name? And it says, I don't know your name yet. The only personal detail I have in my memory is your birth date. And it said it at such and such time in, you know, the town. And then I was like, how did you know that? You know, and then it said, oh, it was a personal conversation, a previous conversation, and you asked me to remember it. And I never would have put that on there.
0: Well, here's the deal, is that ChatGPT is good. It hallucinates, but it's not a psychic.
12: Yeah.
0: And so at some point, you either said, tomorrow's my birthday or something, or maybe you uploaded a form or you connected your medical records or something that happened.
1: Isn't it possible that it scraped the people sites?
0: It could have, but I think it's more likely that Diana, that you probably put something in there. Now, here's the deal, is that you can go and check. You go into ChatGPT settings, personalization, and then memory. And then you can look at anything that may be in there. But then again, it may not necessarily be in that memory. I mean, it's really hard to pinpoint. What you can do is tell it to forget it.
12: I did that. I put delete this memory, but I can still see it on the history. You know, it's like everything that I've ever, you know, silly pictures, and it's still on there because I can still see it. But
0: yeah,
12: I'll go into the settings and see if that'll wipe it out.
0: Yeah, that's what you want to do. You want to go into the settings, and then once again, that's settings, personalization, and then memory. And then keep in mind that you can turn off the memory entirely.
1: Would you recommend that?
0: Yeah. Well, I like it to remember things.
1: So do I.
0: You know,
1: I don't like when it throws in references that are not necessary. Like, I'll say, you know, give me a recipe for beef stroganoff or something.
0: And it'll say like, oh, yeah, you know, Kim is so much smarter than you.
1: No, it'll say it'll give the recipe all the instructions. And at the end, I think Amelia and Francis will really like this one. And I'm like, I don't want to be your best friend, ChatGPT. Just I want to know how long I need to bake it for. OK,
0: calm down. Yeah. You know, you can't use beef stroganoff as a password.
1: Oh, really?
0: It's not strong enough. Okay, I'm sorry. Whatever. Cabby in Minneapolis. Gosh, I just hate you. Well, not you, Kathy. I hate Andrew.
1: You can too, Kathy. Go ahead.
11: Hello, Kim. Hello, Andrew.
0: What's going on?
11: I want what y'all are having.
0: You know what? Here's the thing. We are like this all the time, every day.
1: Every day.
0: And
11: no, but that's a good thing, because laughter is the best medicine.
1: Absolutely.
0: Although I don't like it when he makes fun of me.
1: And we need a lot more laughter, because Kim's jokes definitely don't supply it.
0: I'm still getting a lot of heat online because the way that I said F-L-A-N last show.
1: Flan?
0: Yeah, I said flan.
1: Your flan wasn't stroganoff.
0: Hey, well, Kathy, welcome. Sorry about that. Welcome. We were having a little side convo without you. What's on your mind today?
11: Well, I just wanted to tell you I'm so honored to be able to talk to you, and I wanted to thank you from the bottom of my heart, because I read your current newsletter every day. Oh. I do not read it.
0: Oh, well,
11: one, I love all the questions at the beginning. I try to see if I know the answer. I do not cheat to go to the end. I love all your little jokes that you put in there along the way, and the quotes that you put in there. But the one thing why I wanted to thank you is the other day, middle of May, I was checking my credit card statement online, and I noticed they didn't have a mailing address. So I put it in there, and then it flagged and said, someone's going to be calling you to verify the address.
0: Okay.
11: So as I'm on the phone, as I'm sitting there, the phone rings, so I answer it, and the person says, you have to hang up right now. You have to log out of your account right now. And I said, excuse me, are you calling from Chase? And they said, yes. They said, log out of your account. Some hacker's trying to hack into your computer. And I said, okay. So I logged out of Chase. I said, am I supposed to log out of my computer? And they said, yes. So I told them I logged out. And then I asked, I had asked if I had to close down. He said, yes. And then he said, we have to change your IP address. And I said, I have to change my IP address? And he said, yes. And I said, okay. And I clicked the phone. So immediately, because of your newsletter, I said, oh, my God, IP, no, that's my So I literally called Chase on customer service.
0: Smart.
11: So, and I told them what was going on, and they had said, yes. See, while I was on the phone with this person, two other calls were coming through at different times. And so the gal said, yes, there has been two other calls to come to call me to verify my address. So I verified it with her, but I wanted to let her know what was going on. So I have to thank you from the bottom of my heart. Had I not read your newsletters and stuff about, AI and technology is at warp speed right now.
0: It is.
11: So I'm just trying to be ahead of the curve. I literally would have probably given up my whole control of my computer to that person.
0: Oh. Well, you know what? I'm so glad that you didn't. So glad you read.
1: Did you click a link on an email or a text message? How did they know that you were logged into your bank at that minute?
11: It was honestly just a weird timing.
0: They know. They can know. No, here's the thing. It's not just weird timing, and that could be it. But with AI and the way that the scams are moving right now, and that, without going into the deep dive, that a lot of the encryption that we used to think that was super secure.
1: Right.
0: Now with quantum computing and AI, it's not.
1: So it's just the encryption is now being used like as a beacon to tell them someone's active.
0: Exactly.
1: Oh, gosh.
0: So that's why more than ever is that you've got to make sure that you are smart. You're smart like Kathy. Be smart like Kathy. And that you know, anything that you're doing, you have to second triple guess it.
1: Unfortunately, yes.
0: It's just crazy. And which, by the way, if you're not getting the newsletter, why aren't you, really? Just go to getkim.com. Once again, that's getkim.com. 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All right, so there's a little viral prompt going around. Have you tried this where you create a little mood board of yourself?
1: Nope.
0: You ask AI to create a character of yourself and based upon everything that has learned about you. Okay. So it comes through your chats and then it spits out this sketchbook style profile.
1: Can I tell you why I can't do this?
0: Why?
1: Because Lisa, my fiance, has a new bit where she'll find my phone. I just leave the phone laying around. And every single person in the house, literally seven people live there. They all know how to get in my phone. I have nothing to hide. I don't care. She gets into my phone. She opens ChatGPT. And then she just tells it a bunch of lies about me.
0: Like what?
1: Like that I'm cheating on her. That I've had lunch dates with multiple exes. And that I want to be get into polygamy. And I need a way how to. But she does it in my voice. To Chappy. And then when I log on and I'll do something, it'll say, oh, how's everything
0: scumbag.
1: Going? So my mood board would look pretty awful right now.
0: Well, we have my mood board that we can share.
1: Okay.
0: And I'll give you the prompt. You really ought to try this prompt. And I was really floored by how accurate it was for me. I mean, it showed me behind a mic. It showed me at Claridge's in London.
1: What is a mood board?
0: It kind of tells, it's kind of like your inspiration, who you are, some sayings. And so with me, it says, you know, I want to empower. I also like that it has me wearing a Hermes belt, which I thought, you know, I think how it knew that is because I wanted to buy a Hermes belt. And so it's like, oh, maybe she got it.
1: And isn't Hermes like the place you have to make like an appointment to show up and they don't just let anybody in the store?
0: Yeah, they do that.
1: Yeah, okay.
0: You couldn't get in.
1: But no, heck no.
0: I can get it. So anyway, here's the prompt. You want to create a sketchbook character mood board of me based on everything you know about me since you met me and all the conversations that we've been having. And it is scary accurate.
1: I don't want to know. Ignorance is bliss. And probably that would be the key word to my mood board. Ignorance.
0: Polygamist.
1: Hey!
0: Nice. Hey, still to come, we have some more great phone calls as well as we're going to talk about AI brain rot. What is it and how do you avoid it here on the Kim Komando Show? With the midterm elections looming, it's vital AI chatbots give straight, factual, unbiased information. But at least two university research studies confirm they're not, and the bias is growing worse. I'm Kim Komando for NetSuite. AI is here, and your competitors are already using it. If your revenue is over seven figures, get the free guide Demystifying AI at netsuite.com/Kim. Well, ChatGPT appears to have developed a pro-environmental, left-libertarian orientation, meaning on most political issues, Chat's opinions are basically liberal. Here's an example. Forbes magazine verified when given the prompt, write a poem about President Trump, it refused, but wrote one about President Biden. That has since been corrected. Still, research shows that Google's Gemini and OpenAI's ChatGPT 4 are the most politically biased, while Elon Musk's Grok and Anthropic's Claude the least. So the word is, trust but verify, especially with AI. Join a million folks who get my free newsletter at getkim.com. 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
1: Yes, we post the videos of the show. We got a cameraman in here now.
0: Joey.
1: All these fancy cameras.
0: Got a brand new set.
1: And when you're there, just go to our YouTube page and subscribe. Over 130,000 subscribers?
0: Yes, exactly.
1: When you subscribe, you get a notification every single time we put up something new. And like, comment, and share, all those great things.
0: Adam in Burlington, Vermont, welcome aboard.
14: Hello.
0: Hi, Adam.
14: Yes. So, how are you guys doing?
0: We're good. So you own a bagel store.
14: I do, up in Burlington, Vermont. It's called Myers Bagels. We're a Montreal-style bagel, so a different kind of bagel than you may be used to.
0: What's the difference?
14: Primary thing is we cook in a wood oven. Instead of gas or electric, so like wood-fired pizza is different than regular pizza.
0: Oh, sounds good.
14: Yeah, and it's all done by hand and artisan style, and just north of us, it's a common thing, but in the U.S., it's, you know, there's not many of us around here.
0: And how much is a bagel?
14: Let's see, individually, I mean, a dozen we sell for
0: $13.95. That's not bad. That's not bad at all.
14: No, yeah.
0: That's
14: good. It's reasonable, yeah.
0: So what's going on in Bagel Land?
14: Well, related to your show and the advent of AI, I got in myself in a little bit of deep water here. With social media, I employ a lot of college kids, and in other years I've had them help me with Instagram and Facebook and things like that. And starts off great, and then, you know, peters off or dwindles off in their interest or their ability to create new content. And getting consistency has been tough. So I turned to an AI program that not only helped me with social media, but many other aspects. Like I could give it my, you know, QuickBooks for a couple quarters and compare them and, you know, look at copywriting and things like that as a background. And so for social media, I said, well, it's neat. I could plot when I want to have a post go and how it works. And in that, I said, well, create new content. You know, use some of the photos we've used in the past.
0: For sure.
14: And, you know, and maybe tweak them and make something new out of them. And so it did a couple of those, and I posted them. And I'll admit, I don't follow up. I'm not a huge social media person myself. And then, they went. And then a couple of days later, my staff is hounding me saying, oh, we're so sorry about the feedback you're getting. And I'm like, what? And then I look, and I'm just being raked through the coals on using AI photos of what we did.
0: Oh.
14: And using AI to help promote the business. And
0: so these were not your bagels. These were AI generated bagels.
14: Well, the two ones that I got out there that got a lot of the heat for, one was we hand roll our bagels. So it was an actual photo of one of my bakers rolling the bagel in the dough.
0: Okay.
14: But then AI took that image, the real image of his hands and arms and the dough, and imposed it on a better looking like wooden rolling table versus the white poly table. And then in the background, we use a wood oven, but, it's not always lined up directly to make a nice photo shot. So it imposed the wood oven behind him.
0: And people got upset about that?
1: They even noticed?
14: That's the thing. I just thought it was a nice presentation to show, what we do. And people said, that's not your shop, that's AI. And I was like, well, yes. And, I wasn't trying to pull the wool over anyone's eyes. I was just trying to create a new thing what's this? A nice looking image of what we do here. And probably the one that got flack is AI went in and found either a Google review or Yelp review that someone did actually make, and their name was Sam. And they posted of how they come in every Friday for the last 2 years. It's been their go-to place, it was a great review. And what AI did was took that quote and put it on a piece of paper with someone's hands holding it, again, in front of a table with a bagel, the cream cheese on it, like they're reading the note. The bagel, the cream cheese was not our bagel, the cream cheese, because our style of bagel is a thinner product.
0: So,
14: and a loyalist would have known that.
0: There was upheaval because they feel like you lied to them. That it wasn't authentic.
1: Sell out.
0: And so,
14: yes.
0: So when you are talking about, especially what you do, I mean, authentic is really where you need to be. It needs to, and nothing beats a video from your iPhone, right?
14: No, and we've done that in the past, and we've posted many things and do it. And after a while, it's like, all right, I need help with recreating some new way to sell the picture or to do it other than retaking the picture again.
0: Yeah, and it's a hard thing unless maybe you put edited with AI, somewhere so that, what I do is I'll say ChatGPT / Kim Komando so that people know that I fixed it up.
1: Right.
14: Mm-hmm.
0: And so they don't, maybe you wouldn't get the feedback that you were getting if it was just put out there right in the beginning.
1: One thing I do with our social media at a radio station I work at, we can't use AI. It's one of our tenets of our company. But I'll just use AI to make a new graphic. And then I'll take that graphic, put it on the lower third of the photo, and then it spices it up, even though it's the same photo I may have used before, just with a little new graphic on there.
0: Yeah, because, especially with the bagel shop. You don't want a schmear campaign.
1: No. I did. I like that one.
0: Did you?
1: Didn't laugh, but I liked it.
0: Okay. Hey, still to come, we're going to talk about AI brain rot here on the Kim Komando Show. All right, be honest. You are reusing your passwords more than you should. 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
0: I was singing.
1: I didn't know there was a sister Gibb as well.
0: That was ABBA.
1: Isn't that the Gibbs?
0: No.
1: Who's the Gibbs?
0: The Bee Gees, you ding dong.
1: What's the difference?
0: 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All right. So when you get a research study from Carnegie Mellon, Oxford, MIT and UCLA, you're sitting there going like, maybe they're onto something.
1: Maybe.
0: Okay. So what they found is that people are now getting what's called AI rot.
1: Okay.
0: Because instead of like writing that email, we go, oh, I'll just let ChatGPT do it.
1: Copy, paste, copy, paste, copy, paste. Yeah.
0: Instead of doing the math, I'll let somebody else, I'll let Claude do it.
1: Or I was complaining with an electrician and he sent me this response and I could tell it was AI and I just said nice AI response to him. And then he rewrote it with a different AI and sent it again.
0: You know what? You know, Ian did that to a contractor because a contractor sent him this long thing. And Ian wrote back and said, when you can answer my questions as a human being,
1: correct,
0: come on over.
1: Call people out for their AI use.
0: AI rot. Don't let your brain rot. And that's why you need to make sure that you do get our free newsletter. Sign up right now at GetKim.com.
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6: Part of the mostly cloudy skies force here overnight, upper 50s at the lake, low to mid 60s well away from the lake. Not as warm Sunday as we were Saturday, partly sunny, scattered late day showers and storms possible. Highs in the mid 70s at the lake, low to mid 80s well away from the lake. Better storm chances Monday. I'm Ken Boone from the Weather Channel, WLS AM 890, with another update in 30 minutes.
7: Bullets fly at a street festival. I'm Chris DeMeo, Fox News. Gunfire ripping through a street festival in Toledo, Ohio this afternoon, injuring at least a dozen people.
16: Bullets flying everywhere. Going crazy, man. Whole lot of pandemonium.
7: This man was there.
16: We told him to stay. Everybody get back.
7: Multiple victims rushed to hospitals. The extent of their injuries not known. Police and the FBI are searching for the suspects and are trying to determine a motive. The U.S. and Iran exchanging fire in the latest test of the fragile ceasefire, with tensions staying high in the Strait of Hormuz. The U.S. military says it downed 4 Iranian drones that were launched toward the strait and U.S. Gulf allies. Here's Fox's Jeff Paul in Dubai.
17: Iran once again firing over both ballistic missiles and drones on their neighbors here in the Gulf, raising questions over the future of a possible peace deal between the U.S. and Iran. Now, U.S. CENTCOM confirming those strikes happening after its forces struck Iranian radar sites and shot down 4 one-way attack drones. U.S. officials say Iran then fired 7 ballistic missiles towards both Kuwait and Bahrain. CENTCOM confirming 6 of those missiles were intercepted and the 7th did not reach its intended target. Now, Iran continues use to leverage what's happening in Lebanon. Despite a U.S.-backed ceasefire, Israeli forces and Iranian-backed militant group Hezbollah are still exchanging strikes. Iran's foreign minister says if the fighting doesn't stop in Lebanon, then the entire war could restart.
7: Pakistan's interior minister is in Tehran to try and revive peace talks. Volunteer searchers in Japan found the body of a missing 20-year-old Auburn University student today. The family of Weston Higginbotham posted on social media that his body was found in a mountainous area near Kyoto, but didn't say how he died. The family added their thanks for the outpouring of kindness and support from the U.S. and around the world. 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
7: Secretary of War Pete Hegseth in Normandy, France, to commemorate the 82nd anniversary of the D-Day landings. The secretary honoring the sacrifices of the American troops who helped liberate Europe during World War II. Earlier, he emphasized the site is more than just a resting place.
20: It is a monument to the unyielding spirit of the American warrior, a testament to the supreme sacrifices our warriors made to liberate an entire continent from the grip of tyranny.
7: D-Day was the largest amphibious invasion in history. Well, some parents in the U.S. are calling for more transparency from school boards, according to data from the Brookings Institution.
21: Around the country, parents are seeking transparency, a call that has only grown since the pandemic. Defending Education claims that the nation's two largest teachers' unions have donated more than $669 million to left-wing causes since 2015. No substantial donations were provided to Republican-aligned causes. The concern is that this cash not only influences but further divides families and school districts when it comes to setting curriculum and policies in areas like race and gender. According to a survey released by the Brookings Institution, so-called culture war conflicts have declined since the pandemic but are not down to pre-COVID-19 levels. Brookings concludes that the conflicts may have undermined schools' response to exceptionally challenging circumstances.
7: That's Fox's Alexandria Hoff. The survey also said that most board members are concerned about the influence of partisan politics. No Triple Crown winner this year, but Golden Tempo comes out on top in Saturday's Belmont Stakes.
22: Golden Tempo pulls away late. Golden Tempo has won the Belmont Stakes.
7: That call on Fox. Golden Tempo also won the Kentucky Derby. However, he did not run in the Preakness. I'm Chris DeMeo. This is Fox News.
10: America's turning 250. 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
0: How kids learn things from you, certain behaviors, certain traits.
1: Unfortunately, yes.
0: What do you think your kid learned?
1: My daughter is a smartass.
0: Is she?
1: Oh, yeah. It is obnoxious answer followed by obnoxious answer. And then I'll be like, I'm being serious right now. I'm being serious right now.
0: And you're like, oh.
1: And I can't say it's all my fault. I can't do anything about it.
0: Ian learned from me potty mouth.
1: Oh, yeah? You're a swearer?
0: Yes. I mean, it actually started... I will never forget, we were on 24th Street and Camelback here in Phoenix, Arizona. And he was probably 2.5 in the back seat.
1: Just dropping F-bombs?
0: Well, this guy cut right in front of me, and I slammed on the brake. And then out of the back, I hear, F-bomb. I'm like, but perfect timing. You know?
1: I learned it from watching you, all right?
0: Yes, exactly.
1: That's funny. I never swear around my kids.
0: Oh, it's, yeah. I try not to.
1: We were in the ocean, and I was holding my son. He was probably 6. And we were looking at something, and then we turn around, and there is this, like, 20-foot wave that is about to crash down on us. And I went, oh, blank. And then we got hit by the wave, and I asked him if he was okay. And he was like, yeah. And he goes, and Dad, you said a bad word. It's like, well, we almost died. I have an excuse.
0: Just this one time.
1: Yeah.
0: Just
1: you got to let those go.
0: Well, when I saw this video of something called Peek-a-Book, which I'm going to show it to you in just a second.
1: Okay.
0: But when I saw this video, I thought, like, how can this be? Let me tell you, it's, you know how, like, you have those fake books that you put keys and stuff in? Do you have one of those? I have one of those in
1: keys?
0: My house.
1: Keys?
0: Yes. Like, I have a fake book that I put spare keys in.
1: Oh, I have one that I put all the gift cards in.
0: Okay, perfect.
1: Yeah.
0: Okay. So it's just like
1: Which
0: that.
1: One's yours? Mine is Scenery of Arizona.
0: Like Barry bought ours, so it's like the history of mankind and science and stuff like
1: the
0: that.
1: The first ever ham radio.
0: But so in this fake book, in the middle, is a magnetic holder. So it keeps your phone in place.
1: Okay.
0: So you hold this book. And so as you're holding this book in front of your kids, you could be on TikTok and they think you're reading a book.
1: Look how educated mom is. Look at her.
0: Look at her go.
1: Well, but she's actually on Instagram.
0: Exactly.
1: And Pinterest.
0: I got a lot to say about this and wait till you see it in action.
1: I do want to see this.
0: But first I got to tell you about NetSuite because they're one of our great sponsors here on the show. You know, every business owner I talk to asks the same question. How do I make AI work for me? 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All right, so here it is. I want you to describe, Andrew, what everybody's going to be seeing right now as we look at this peek a book new product that is going to change the world forever.
1: Change the world forever is kind of dramatic for a fake book. So it's white on the inside. There is, looks like there's pages like a notepad, and it's a small tan book. And then the woman who's holding it, she opens it up, hides her phone inside. And this is used to hide the fact you're using your phone
0: in front of your babies,
1: from your kids.
0: Yes.
1: Yeah, I'm not scrolling. I'm bettering myself.
0: I am reading the book. Meanwhile, the kid's looking up.
1: Oh, it's a parenting book.
0: Yes, yeah, so she's wearing her parenting book, reading. Well, not really reading.
1: No, she's not reading at all.
0: Yes.
1: She's just using her phone on the sly.
0: I mean, I get it. Parents need a break. I certainly did at times. I mean, but kids aren't dumb.
1: Did you hide your social media use or your phone use from your kids?
0: No.
1: You just did it out?
0: Now, the reason why I hesitated... because a picture popped up on my feed. Uh-huh. You know, Google always says like, oh, here's something that happened 20 years ago or 10 years ago or whatever. And it popped up and Ian was next to me on a lounge chair. And I had a towel over my head because I was on my phone and we were outside and I couldn't see.
1: Hold mommy's umbrella. She needs to send a text message.
0: I mean, but fake reading in front of them is not going to teach them to read. They'll know.
1: Absolutely. They'll figure it out. They're not dumb.
0: I mean, especially when, like, imagine just scrolling, like, TikTok and all of a sudden, like, the sound automatically goes, you know.
1: Right. It's one of those viral songs.
0: Yes. You know, you have the sound off and then you hit something suddenly and you're like, oh.
1: Why are you laughing your butt off at a parenting book right now?
0: You know, I'm reading a great book at the moment right now.
1: Or are you reading a great book at the moment?
0: Yes. It's called The History of Glue and I just cannot put it down.
1: Oh, boy. It hurts my head sometimes. Why? These jokes.
0: So they're bad. So good.
1: No.
0: They're so good. So I counted the number of cameras that I have on my 7-mile commute to the office.
1: Okay. Are you sure you got them all?
0: I looked on the map, and I'll tell you where you can look on the map.
1: Oh, cool.
0: And the Flock camera specifically. And there were 6 cameras.
1: In your 7-mile commute?
0: 6 cameras.
1: That's it?
0: Well, different traffic lights.
1: Right.
0: I mean, it's
1: on the freeway. I thought it would be a lot more.
0: Well, you know, you go out of Paradise Valley into Phoenix, there aren't that many.
1: Okay.
0: But as you're driving through Paradise Valley, there's quite a few.
1: Because I get on the freeway at 44th Street, and then I come, I don't know what, it's probably 7 exits to get to here. And I counted 12 cameras.
0: Well, that's the ADOT. That's the Department of Transportation.
1: A little different on the highway.
0: Yeah. So these are 80,000 plate reading cameras, Flock cameras. They're in 49 states, 5,000 communities. 20 billion vehicles a month are scanned. And they run HOAs. We have them going into our neighborhood. I have a license plate camera right on my property, too.
1: Right.
0: But the reason why I'm bringing this up is we've all heard of Flock cameras. But now they have something called the Alpha Project. Have you heard about the Alpha Project?
1: I have not.
0: The Alpha Project reads your license plate from 2,000 feet above the air, above the ground.
1: That's far away.
0: Yes. And it can follow your car in real time. It can only go 60 miles an hour. So if you're going over 60.
1: Never catching you.
0: Just saying.
1: They'll be like, oh, that's Kim Komenska. Where'd she go? Where is she?
0: When they deploy the Alpha drone, it can arrive within 85 seconds. So they say before any police or anything like that. You can find every camera watching you. And if you go to maps.dflock.org.
1: And what's the purpose of this drone? Is it only going to be used for law enforcement?
0: Well, that's the big question. You know, we don't really know.
1: Okay.
0: You know, Flock is a private company. We don't know who they're doing business with. What are they doing with all these? I mean, because I was thinking about it. I mean, if you really wanted to figure out my routine, I mean, you could literally just look for my car on these Flock cameras and say, okay. You
1: know, she goes here, she goes there.
0: Yes.
1: Oh, exactly. On Tuesday, she goes to this place.
0: Exactly. Exactly. And then she don't apply.
1: This information's not public, correct?
0: No, but it's also kind of a gray area on who gets it. Now, of course, flock cameras, they have found stolen vehicles and they've solved crimes and all that other good stuff. But I just think it's interesting that we have this technology and not too many people know that it even exists.
1: It's true.
0: And when I wrote about this for our newsletter at getkim.com, is that I think the guy was in somewhere in Tennessee. And he sent me a note and he said he thought like, oh, Kim Commando, you don't know what you're talking about. I live in a rural community. We would never have flock cameras. He had them all over.
1: Really? Yeah.
0: That's why he sent me a note. He's like, oh, my gosh.
1: That's
0: this
1: probably
0: crazy.
1: Especially where they need them is in the rural areas because they don't have the ones that are local municipalities.
0: That's probably true. Let's see. Cutting the cable, saving money?
1: No.
0: Okay.
1: We're spending more.
0: I know. It's so ridiculous.
1: We just did a declutter.
0: Did you?
1: We went on because we're trying to build up travel miles.
0: Okay.
1: Because we spend all this money and we're like, why should you get miles? Because, I don't know, I'm taking 5 flights this summer. It's ridiculous. And so we went through everything. And as we're seeing where we're going to pay for which card to get these points and those points, we're like, we didn't even know we were paying for this. We didn't even know we were paying for this.
0: What'd you get for free?
1: I thought that was free. It's not free. Or what used to be free.
0: What was the big shocker?
1: The Paramount Plus. I thought Paramount Plus came through Verizon. I had no idea that I was paying for Paramount Plus the whole time.
0: How much?
1: I think that one's $11.99.
0: For how long?
1: Years. Literally years that I thought it just came through my cell phone plan. Because when any time we would go over what are we spending, I would go, oh, we don't have to worry about that. That we get that through Verizon. We don't. No. I've been paying for it forever and no one watches it.
0: Yeah,
1: we canceled like 6 things. I mean, we saved $100.
0: Oh, that's awesome.

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1: Maybe if they need some revenue in the city of Chicago, could they send Governor Pritzker down to the local casinos? Maybe if this guy's talented at gambling, he could spend his hours more productively for the state and for the city, gambling away and taking those winnings, those earnings, he's a billionaire, and donating them to Brandon Johnson and the city coffers. How about that? Oh, good luck, Chicago.
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2: Well, now they're going to have computer AI-generated images of products that they think you might buy.
3: Okay. So when I do buy it, do they then go manufacture it?
2: But they it's like, you know, maybe you might want a new dress. Well, not you. Maybe I might want a new dress.
3: Right.
2: And I want a blue dress. So it'll show me pictures of different blue dresses.
3: And then you go, oh, I love this dress. And then it'll go $79.99.
2: And then it will, yeah. And then it will go try to find the dress that it kind of is almost like the one that you want.
3: And they're just going to send you a knockoff?
2: Yes.
3: Or an almost like?
2: Yeah. You know, I asked AI to picture my dream couch. It was a sophisticated one.
3: Wow. Yes. Every single person in here is groaning right now.
2: Okay.
3: I just
2: this
3: did a
2: is,
3: poll.
2: Okay. Now, this story is really hard for me to do because, you know, I'm not a big basketball fan.
3: You're not?
2: No.
3: Who's in the NBA Finals right now?
2: The Knicks and the Spurs.
3: You probably because you have it written down right
2: no,
3: in front of you.
2: I knew it.
3: Who won game one?
2: The Knicks.
3: Very good.
2: See?
3: And the Knicks are from?
2: New York.
3: And the Spurs are from?
2: Texas.
3: Texas.
2: San Antonio.
3: Yeah, right.
2: Okay. How am I doing so far?
3: You're really good.
2: Okay. Well, and then there's Jalen Brunson.
3: Yeah. And he plays for the... You don't have it on your
2: Knicks.
3: Cheat sheet.
2: and Wemby.
3: Well, what's his full name? I mean, obviously, you're such a huge fan. You know his full name.
2: I have no idea.
3: Victor Wembanyama.
2: Okay. Well, the reason why I bring all this up is not just because I love talking about sports.
3: Sure.
2: Is that ChatGPT came out and predicted the winner.
3: Okay.
2: Did you hear about this?
3: No.
2: Saying the Spurs.
3: Well, they're down. They're down in the series.
2: They say in game 7, Knicks will jump out early and lead most of the night. The Spurs will make a comeback. Third quarter flips the game. Fourth quarter belongs to the Spurs. Final score 110-102.
3: Spurs all right, that's will, something to track. It's got a final score.
2: Will win the title. MVP, Wemby.
3: Victor Wembanyama.
2: Wembanyama.
3: He's French.
2: Is he?
3: Yeah. He's like a 7'4" French guy.
2: Really?
3: Yeah.
2: That doesn't.
3: He smokes cigarettes his post game. We shoot the ball. It was very good. I don't care. I go home.
2: You know, that was not on my 2026 bingo card.
3: 7'4" French guy?
2: No, he's going to be, okay, if he wins the title, he'll be the second youngest finals MVP in league history.
3: It's a, well, that's if, also if he wins the MVP. They got to win the series and he's got to be named MVP, but I picked the Knicks to win it all.
2: Well, I think he's a total baller.
3: Keep going. Don't do that.
2: Just encourage her.
3: I hate that.
2: When I went to Tokyo...
3: What a transition.
2: That one of the things that, you know, I'm always looking for experiences.
3: Mm-hmm.
2: And so I, and knowing like Ian plays Tokyo Drift, Fast and Furious,
3: right.
2: And got the movies and all this stuff. So I arranged for us to have a Tokyo Drift tour.
3: That's really cool.
2: And you have to go out at 11 p.m. And they take you to a spot in Tokyo where you have all the Nissans and they actually have like Corvettes and things like that. And what was interesting about that is the cops know that this whole drifting tour is happening, but they kind of let it go.
3: Okay.
2: Now, the reason why I bring this up is that now you can have Uber Drift.
3: What's that?
2: It's a special Uber experience where they will take you in these Nissans, put on a helmet, and it's $200 for a group of 4 people, and you can do like a professional Formula Drift around Tokyo. I would totally do this.
3: I'm going to predict this is going to last 7 months.
2: Really? Oh, I just.
3: And then a car is going to roll over and a bunch of people are going to get injured or die and they're going to shut it down because people are going to sue the pants off of Uber.
2: You know, but and here's the thing. I didn't know this. You can get an Uber Safari in South Africa, an Uber balloon in Turkey.
3: Wow, I didn't know any of these.
2: Let's see. A water aircraft in India. Uber.

0: Bubbles in France. They
1: What's
0: take
1: that?
0: You on a champagne tour.
1: Oh, that's great.
0: I would love that. I mean, they're just surging past the competition.
1: Maybe Victor Wembanyama will take you on the champagne tour in France.
0: Because he's a driving force.
1: Just go to break.
0: Hey, picture this. You're at work. Your phone buzzes. It's your kid's number and your kid's voice panicked, saying he's been in an accident and needs the money wired right now. You're going to move heaven and earth, of course, but it's what the scammers are counting on. 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And that's Incogni. 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Okay, so here's what we have. 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You have a form to fill out? ChatGPT can fill it out for you. It's amazing. And also a hidden stalker that may be in your device right now. And we have great phone calls. You're on the Kim Komando Show. 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

0: So I have a certain packing trick that I do.
1: For a vacation?
0: Yes. Okay. You talked about taking all these flights. Mm-hmm. Is that I lay out what I want to bring, because we all have like our favorite pair of jeans, our favorite shoes right. and jackets and stuff like that. And then you take pictures of it all and you say, I'm going to Mexico for 4 days or wherever you're going, and look up the weather and then tell me what I'm missing and tell me what I have too much of, and then come up with 10 outfits, and then whew. Hallelujah. It puts everything all together so you can wear like this jacket without those jeans or that dress or whatever it may be.
1: Does it ever say you don't need these two things?
0: Yes.
1: Oh, that's really
0: yeah.
1: cool.
0: They say like you don't need two pairs of blue shoes. But okay. I'm like, I like both.
1: Shut up, ChatGPT. Sure. You don't know style.
0: So if you're going on a trip this summer and you're wondering like an easy way to pack, you ought to try that out.
1: That's really cool.
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5: Slight chance for a shower storm late Sunday. Better chances Monday. Partly to mostly cloudy here overnight. Upper 50s at the lake. Low to mid-60s further inland. Partly sunny Sunday. Slight chance for a late day shower storm. Mid-70s at the lake. Low to mid-80s well away from the lake. Better chances for showers and storms Monday. I'm meteorologist Ken Boone from the Weather Channel. WLSAM 890 with another update in 30 minutes.
6: Fox News, I'm Deborah Valentine. At least a dozen people shot during a street festival in Toledo, Ohio, late this afternoon. Deputy Police Chief Joseph Heffernan.
7: Two of them critical. We're processing the scene. We do have some evidence, and we're following up on some leads. It's pretty active right now as far as the investigative part of this goes.
6: The deputy chief also says it appears that the victims were struck as two shooters may have been shooting at each other. No arrests reported. North Carolina authorities continue searching for two inmates who escaped from a detention center on Wednesday afternoon in Henderson. Fox's Pam Pusso.
8: Investigators say the men knew each other before their arrests and may be working together while on the run.
6: The FBI and local authorities are offering a $40,000 reward leading to their capture. They're considered armed and dangerous. 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

0: 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So have you ever looked at a photo online and you thought to yourself, that ain't real?
1: Most of the time, yeah. I mean, like, this day and age, it's all fake.
0: You're like, that's just not possible. That could even remotely happen in my universe.
1: Correct.
0: Well, Stephen Scott Grogan in Lakeland, Florida. Hello there, Stephen. Welcome aboard. Welcome to the show today. So, Stephen.
2: Hi, Kim. Thank you so much for having me.
0: Welcome. And so tell us about your photo.
2: It was of a young alligator's eye. I was hiking all day long, and it was the first photo that I actually got all day, and I was very proud of it. It was a perfect mirror reflection. And my photos, I'm not used to having exposure with them, so I figured I would join the 35 awards. It's one of the largest international photography competitions. And I entered the mobile category, and it's kind of like a gauntlet. They have three stages of it. And in the first stage, my gator reflection of the baby's eye had like a little exclamation point over it, and it wouldn't allow me to enter it. So I appealed it, and I got a message back saying that this photo is not allowed in the mobile photography nomination because it was taken with professional camera equipment due to the depth of field and high details that are within it.
0: Okay, but you didn't use any high-end equipment, right?
2: No, I actually used my Samsung Galaxy S25 Ultra.
0: Okay, well, let me tell you, we're looking at your pictures right now. They're phenomenal. Wow.
2: Thank you very much.
0: You're very talented. Now, how close were you to this gator?
2: I was actually about 12 feet away. The camera itself was a few feet. I use a 12-foot-long telescopic selfie stick.
0: Well, thank goodness for that.
2: Yeah. My girlfriend appreciates me being careful.
1: Now, are you factory settings? Like, it sounds like you're a photographer and you're into this. Do you just use the settings that come out of the box, or do you tweak them to make
2: I
1: the...
2: tweak them.
1: You do tweak them. Okay, so maybe that's why I picked up on it, because you tweaked the settings.
0: And then did you...
2: I do use Expert RAW. Everything I shoot is either in 50 MP in Expert RAW or 200 MP Expert RAW.
0: Wow.
2: That photo was 50 MP, and I believe it was a 5X super telephoto.
0: Wow. Okay, and so you obviously went to them and said, hey, listen, I mean, I just used my Samsung phone.
2: Yes.
0: And what was it reply?
2: After manual review, it stands, please change this photo. So I just gave up on it. I felt disheartened.
1: And sure. Disappointed
2: because it's one of my favorite photos. And I've tried to replicate it since, and I haven't been able to do it. And then it kept happening again after that. And I felt disheartened at first, but then my girlfriend told me, just take it as a backhanded compliment. And I do. I take it as a compliment.
0: Yeah.
2: Now.
0: God, that's so sad, though, really.
2: It is.
0: Now, how long have you been doing this?
2: I am completely self-taught. I've been doing it for about 3 years.
0: Wow. And so why did you pick gators?
2: I started hiking years ago. Living in Central Florida, all you usually see is gators or snakes or insects, maybe Bigfoot if you're lucky.
0: I was just going to say, you know what, let me tell you something. I am so afraid of gators.
1: Really?
0: I am.
2: Really?
0: I am.
1: The photo that he has of like a gator on top of a gator, that's like a nightmare for you.
0: Yes,
1: it's like four gators stacked on each other.
0: I'd rather give me scorpions any day.
1: They're a little smaller.
0: I can step on them. Have you ever gotten bit by a gator?
2: I have not. I've never had a close encounter.
0: That's good. You keep that selfie stick handy.
2: Correct.
0: What is like an insider secret to using a Bluetooth selfie stick that took you a while to learn?
2: I would say I would buy the expensive ones. I've gone through 19 in 3 years.
1: Is that because the gators bite them?
2: 19. I've gone through 19 remote Bluetooth shutters in 3 years. I do use them aggressively. I do take thousands of photos in Expert RAW every day, and then I have to dump them to my portable SSD drive. But the Bluetooth shutters maybe last a month, 2 months. So I ended up buying, I forget what brand it is, but I ended up buying a really expensive one, and it's been with me now for about 6 months.
1: Oh, nice.
0: All right, good. All right, so don't buy the cheap one.
1: Quality matters.
2: Don't not buy. Quality matters in this case. Yes, it does.
0: Oh, wow. Well.
2: I've even dropped it in swamp water, and I've retrieved it, and it still works. So.
0: Ooh, just let it go. If you drop your selfie stick in the gator water.
1: Okay. Well, usually at the end of a selfie stick is a phone.
0: I'm not kidding you. I mean, I went. I mean, we flew over the swamp to get to Miami, and I literally was sitting there going like, plane, stay in the air, stay in the air. Because I thought, oh my God. And I think I even said to Barry, if this plane falls in the water, we're dead.
1: Because just because of your luck, you would survive the crash, but then get eaten by an alligator.
0: Probably. Delray in Tucson, Arizona, you're up next. Hi, Delray.
3: Hi, Kim.
0: What's going on?
3: Well, this is the second time I've talked to you, and I'm a writer of a fantasy webtoon called The Thousand-Year-Old Woman, and I've been using AI as my own art department.
0: Okay.
3: And, you know, it's something that I've just started and, you know, have a lot of trials and tribulations getting the groove on, but I've got the groove on and working really well with it.
0: So what's on your mind? How can we help you? And congrats on that.
3: Well, it's a Facebook advertisement. So I've been trying to do Facebook advertisement, and I'm still not quite sure.
0: It's hard.
3: Yeah, they have a lot of terms and stuff that, and it seems made up, you know, you get so many clicks and that. Yeah, I don't know how well I'm doing. They do tell me, you know, who is clicking on it and what age.
0: So what's the goal? What's the goal? Because I will tell you, Facebook advertising is not easy.
1: Okay.
0: I mean, you know, you've got like audiences, and then you've got cost per click, and then you really have to keep track of this. Otherwise, they're going to keep banging your credit card every time you turn around.
3: Right. The goal is to get more views on my Webtoon site. And, you know, it has been going up pretty good. I've only been working with it for a couple weeks. And I've gotten, close to 200 views, you know, and considering I'm a brand new
0: artist. Which is, you know what, that's a good place to start. But yeah. I would say, what do you think? I mean, I would say put them up on TikTok.
1: Yeah.
0: And
1: the last thing I would do is have the destination be a website. Social media is where people are going to consume this the most. Do you have a social media account for your Webtoon?
3: No, not just specifically for my Webtoon.
0: Yeah, that's what you need to do.
1: Yeah.
0: You know, start, instead of sending them to a website, create a whole profile, a whole branding campaign, and, you know, get into ChatGPT. It will help you how to, you know, kind of sort through what you need to do for all this. But what you want to do is get a TikTok account and Instagram Reels. And whatever you put on Instagram Reels is going to be put over on Facebook.
1: Correct.
0: And how long do you think it should be?
1: I mean, if it's engaging. But the whole thing with TikTok is you can do part twos. So
0: that's
1: if
0: true.
1: You have a 3-minute video, you can do three separate 1-minute videos and just put part one in the corner. And if someone's interested in it, that's when you're going to get the click to the page, and you're going to get more clicks because they're going to keep watching.
0: And then you can say to be continued.
1: Correct.
0: And then a little bit of a recap the first time in case they hit the second one. And then, but the whole idea is that now we're going to start increasing engagement, increasing views, and then we don't have to worry about maintaining a website.
1: Right.
0: Because, you know, nobody's going to a website anymore.
1: No, absolutely
0: it's just not,
1: not
0: happening. And so you've got to retool your thinking. And this is really goes for a lot of business owners as you're listening right now. And I know it's hard because you're sitting there. I had a call with a graphics guy yesterday, and he's like, oh, well, you know, we can also do SEO. I went, what? I actually said that.
1: Mm-hmm.
0: Well, why would I need SEO? Okay. Because nobody's searching Google anymore.
1: Right.
0: So why do you need that? But it doesn't mean that you shouldn't have a robust web presence, but then it has to be, you know, AI optimized, not search engine optimized. And so that's really what the goal is. And so if you are sitting there with your website wondering, you know, do I advertise on Facebook? And I will tell you, I spend anywhere between $700 and $1,000 a day on Facebook.
1: Yes. Wow, okay.
0: It's a lot. Because that's how we're driving a lot of the traffic for the newsletters and to subscribe. And that's why, you know, the numbers keep going up.
1: Mm-hmm.
0: But, you know, there's a lot of math behind that. You know, how much are we willing to pay per subscriber? What is the lifetime value of that subscriber? And if you are approaching Facebook ads just like, oh, I'm going to get people to click, and you don't know what your customer's worth, and you don't know what you're doing, you have to find somebody who does. because right. otherwise you'll just waste money. You know, Ian and I sat down on a weekend. I said, we're going to figure out Facebook ads. It can't be that hard. Well, $700 later, after 2 days, I'm like, we don't know what we're doing.
1: But that's where social media comes into play. If you just want eyeballs on your thing, you can do it for free. Put it up on social media. One quick tip I would give you is start a TikTok account and then start four more and make them exactly the same and post the exact same content at all four and see which one of the four catches on and then close down the other three.
0: But how can you do that if that's your brand?
1: Because, well, you're going, well, first of all, you can change your brand. So if it was, you know, the 1,000-year-old wife or whatever, I can't remember the name of his cartoon, but you could name them all differently. And once the one catches on, then you just rename it.
0: I see. Okay. So you're not, so it's not like if you did it, then you lost it.
1: No, you're not losing it forever.
0: Okay. All right. That's good. I didn't know that. All right. Let's switch gears just a little bit. You know, that glow that you see on people who just seem to radiate health. It's not just great lighting. It's what's happening inside their bodies. And one of the best kept secrets to looking and feeling amazing is collagen. 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
0: Okay, it's one of the annoyances of life. You have to fill out a form.
1: Yeah. Hate them.
0: Okay. School forms, applications, membership forms.
1: I'm sure there's people like, hey, fill this out. You get a $15 rebate. And you're just like, nah, it's not worth it.
0: I'm not going to do it. HOA forms. I had to fill out one of those the other day. It's like an adulting problem.
1: Yes.
0: You know,
1: it's annoying.
0: So here's what you can do is that you can open up ChatGPT or your favorite chatbot. And though ChatGPT seems to be really good at this one. And then you click that little pay-per-click icon, and then you upload the form. And you say, hey, let's fill this out together.
1: And it's going to know if you use ChatGPT.
0: It's going to fill out all the stuff.
1: It's going to know a lot of it right off the bat.
0: Yeah. And it will also, like, ask you, you know, do I check the yes or no box here?
1: Mm-hmm.
0: And I'll tell you, it really works well. Now, there's a catch. You know, sometimes forms want things like your date of birth, mm-hmm. your social security number. You probably don't want to say, hey, I'll pass on that. And then maybe when you get it, you can, you know, print it and then scan it or take a photo of it. And send
1: right.
0: it but I just wanted to pass that along as our AI tip of the week, or I guess the tip of this hour, because there's every hour there's AI tips.
1: It's true. It's all over the place.
0: It's just all over the place. So in case you ever want to check that out, make sure that you go to splashofai.com. That's our new AI newsletter. That's splashofai.com. It's actually a tool that we wrote about the other day. All right, still to come, we have more of your phone calls here on the Kim Komando Show. Before you buy your next smartphone, consider this. Sales are tumbling. 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
0: Let's see, Sarah in San Antonio, Texas. So who's going to win, Sarah? The Spurs or the Knicks?
8: Spurs go. Go Spurs go. All the way. It's going to be the Spurs. I'm telling you, it's going to be the Spurs.
1: When's the last time you won a title? 1999?
8: I
0: think it was 73.
1: They won with Duncan and Ryan.
0: 2014.
1: You're talking about the Knicks. The Knicks has been that long.
8: Sounds about right. It was Popovich was the coach.
1: Okay.
8: Yeah. So it's been a little. Oh, that's while,
1: the 99 was the last time the Spurs played the Knicks in the finals. That's
0: okay,
1: why
0: 2014.
1: Oh, yeah. Yeah. So
0: you're
1: long
0: like,
1: time.
0: Look at me. I knew that.
1: You have a written
0: no,
1: down
0: no,
1: somewhere.
0: Look. Not a paper in front of me that says Spurs.
1: I'm so proud of you.
0: Thank you.
1: Someone told it to you in your ear.
0: Well, yeah. Okay. So, Sarah, what's on your mind?
8: So first of all, I'm so excited to talk to you. I've got probably a very minor dilemma compared to all of the other stuff that you've been talking about today. So my family is having a reunion, and it's going to be in August. And it is celebrating just 100. My great-grandparents were married 109 years ago. And although they're not with us, we're getting together all of the grandkids and the great-grandkids. What's crazy about it is there is such an age span. So it's everybody from I think the youngest that will be there is in their late 20s, and the oldest is 80. And that's just between grandchildren and great-grandchildren, because there was such a great-grandma had a big gap with all of the kids. Anyway, very excited to go. And everybody has all these wonderful pictures that they're taking a picture of the picture and then posting that. Or they're emailing me and saying, hey, you know, I don't have anything. I don't have any way to scan this. So what I'm looking for is a scanner that is portable and easy to use and does not have to rely on any kind of Wi-Fi, because I'm going to be in a very, very small town, 1,200 people in Minnesota.
0: Wow.
8: And so I don't know how reliable the Wi-Fi is going to be in the building that we're in. So, yeah, that's what I'm looking for.
0: Well, you know, any phone can do a scan now. With Apple Notes, you can scan. There's actually, you can scan documents. But if you, whether you have Apple or you have documents and photos, rather. But if you have a phone, Google has an app called PhotoScan that is phenomenal. And it will clean up the scratches and, you know, handle, you know, older photos and get rid of cracks. Mm-hmm. And it works on, also, like, will boost the color. It really does work, and it's free. It's called PhotoScan. But if these are photos that you actually want to have scanned, is that there's a company called Iris Scan, and they have something called the Anywhere Scanner, and it's actually pretty darn good. I think it's like $120 or something like that.
1: It's not bad.
0: No. Okay. So you could do that. But try that photo scan app. And one of the things that's really great about that, too, is that if you want to take a picture of a photo that's in a picture frame, and it's, you know, how it gets old and it gets creased against mm-hmm. the glass, and then you're afraid to take it out because you're going to rip it, is that mm-hmm. with the photo scan app, you can actually do that. It's going to get rid of the glare. And so you're like, oh, this is fabulous.
1: That's really cool.
8: Awesome.
0: So this is so fun for you. I hope you have a great time.
8: Thank you so much. I'm very excited. Going to get to meet a lot of new people that people I haven't seen in a very long time. So looking forward to it.
0: Well, thanks for your call, Sarah. And make sure that, you know, while you're there, what a great opportunity to do a family tree.
1: Oh, yeah, that's true.
0: Be a lot of
1: you
0: fun
1: got almost all the whole trees just sitting there.
0: We got a forest. Just saying. We're going to talk about hidden stalker tech coming right back. Here's the thing about artificial intelligence. It's not just for tech people. It's for anyone who wants to save money, save time, and stop feeling left behind. I'm Kim Komando. Every Thursday, I send out Splash of AI. 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
1: Nope.
0: Nobody does.
1: I zoom past that as fast as possible.
0: But you don't know who's really tracking you.
1: All of them.
0: So what you want to do is go to your phone's location settings, and then you find out which apps have always on access. And so you want to revoke anything that you don't use. And also, if there's some apps that you just don't use anymore, you might as well just wipe them out while you're there.
1: But if you delete them, does it get rid of those permissions?
0: Yes, but you because the app is no longer on your phone.
1: Okay.
0: But you still want to go in there and double check, okay, just in case. Make sure that you sign up for our free newsletters. 5 minutes a day. You'll always be tech smart with the latest and greatest. And also the scams and the alerts at GetKim.com.
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10: Not as warm Sunday for us as we were Saturday. Partly to mostly cloudy here overnight. Upper 50s near the lake. Low to mid 60s well away from the lake. Partly sunny skies for us on Sunday. Slight chance for a late day shower or storm. Mid 70s at the lake. Low to mid 80s well away from the lake. Better chances for showers and storms Monday. I'm meteorologist Ken Boone from the Weather Channel, WLS AM 890, with another update in 30 minutes.
11: A mass shooting. I'm Deborah Valentine, Fox News. A mass shooting in Toledo, Ohio, during a street festival this afternoon. Deputy Police Chief Joseph Heffernan says at least a dozen people were struck by gunfire by two shooters appearing to be shooting at each other.
12: Appears as though there was at least two shooters. I think they were probably shooting at each other, what ended up happening was 12 people were struck with bullets.
11: The chief also says that two of the shooting victims are in critical condition. He says the scene is secure at this time. This witness saw the chaos as the gunfire rang out.
13: Bullets flying everywhere, going crazy, man. Whole lot of pandemonium.
14: Pandemonium, you know what I'm saying? We told them to stay, everybody get back.
11: Police say no one is in custody at this time. They are asking for the public's help with information that may lead to a suspect or suspects. Anybody with information is asked to contact the Toledo Police Department. More attacks between the U.S. and Iran, and new video from CENTCOM showing the strikes. Fox's Chanley Painter reports.
15: A new round of U.S. and Iranian strikes is placing further strain on an already fragile ceasefire between Washington and Tehran. U.S. Central Command releasing video showing what it describes as defensive strikes on Iranian coastal surveillance radar sites. It comes after Iran allegedly launched drones towards the Strait of Hormuz. Tehran responded to the attacks with a new wave of strikes on U.S. bases and military facilities in Kuwait and Bahrain. All of this happening as Pakistan mediators are in Iran trying to find a breakthrough on a deadlocked peace deal.
11: Meanwhile, Fox News learning the U.S. Treasury is planning to use seized Iranian assets to help Gulf allies recover from Iranian attacks, but which assets would be used are unclear. 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
11: Russian authorities say that Ukraine launched an unprecedented attack against St. Petersburg after rejecting an offer for peace talks. Fox's Stephanie Bennett has more.
27: This attack comes after Russian President Vladimir Putin rejected an offer from Zelensky to hold a face-to-face meeting to try and end this war. Putin said he glanced at Zelensky's letter but said he saw no point in meeting with him and that he would only end the war when Russia's goals had been met, meaning Kyiv should abandon efforts to join NATO and give up parts of its territory. Zelensky then responded back, calling calling it a weak response. Russia continues to spray Ukraine with almost daily attacks, damaging several buildings in the Zaporizhia region. The Ukrainian foreign minister, he's warning Moscow things will only get worse for Russia.
2: President Putin has said that Russia is open for a compromise with Ukraine, but can only do so when a third-party mediator is neutral. Carmelo Anthony, a teen who's accused of stabbing another teen at a track meet in Texas, is back in court this weekend. Fox's Brooke Taylor reports from McKinney, Texas.
27: Jurors heard from an 18-year-old witness. He knew both Anthony and Metcalf, and he was the student who Anthony was apparently saying hi to. He testified when Austin asked him to leave, quote, Carmelo said, you'll have to move me. Austin put his hand on his back. I saw Carmelo's hand go in the backpack. We're at a track meet. I wouldn't expect anything to be in there, Carmelo said. Touch me, you'll have to move me, and find out, trying to provoke him. Then what happens? The prosecutor asked. He said Austin puts his hand on him and falls back. How was Austin trying to move him? The prosecutor asked. He responded, it was him trying to move him off his seat, a soft shove. The prosecutor then said, what did Austin do? The witness replied, I see the hole in his chest and blood. He starts screaming for help.
2: Carmelo Anthony faces a maximum sentence of life in prison if he is convicted of murder at trial. I'm Deborah Valentine. This is Fox News.
5: America's turning 250. 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
0: Do you remember when you used to be able to buy a star?
1: Yeah, of course, in the night sky.
0: Yes.
1: I remember those infomercials.
0: You too.
1: Yes.
0: You own a piece of the night sky.
1: Name a star after someone.
0: Well, how about the moon?
1: I want to name the moon after someone?
0: No. I want you to think about this. I'm going to tell you all about the moon, and I want you to tell me whether or not, don't answer now, whether or not you'd actually want to live on the moon.
1: All right.
0: Okay. NASA is setting up a permanent moon base that is going to be occupied in 2032. That sounds far away. It's really not.
1: No, 7 years.
0: Okay.
1: And I'll still have kids in school.
0: And they, well, you're going to have kids. We have so many kids. I don't mean to be a party pooper, but you're going to be paying a lot of tuition for a long time.
1: None of them are going to college. I'm sending them straight to the moon.
0: They say they want a full-time science hub and launch pad for Mars.
1: Okay.
0: And they tapped Blue Origin. So they're delivering all the rovers and everything out there. a base that's going to sprawl hundreds and hundreds of square miles.
1: Okay.
0: Most expensive subdivision in history. But the HOA meetings happen 240,000 miles from Earth.
1: It's a bit far.
0: Okay, it's a little far. Okay.
1: I like it. We're going to Mars and we're like, hey, how can we save, I don't know, 5 days? Let's start on the moon.
0: Let's do that.
1: It's not, you're not really taking a chunk off of your trip to Mars by starting on the moon.
0: Now, before you think, wow, I'd like to go there because living on the moon must be cheaper than wherever you are right now. Mm-hmm. I actually wrote about this in the newsletter and I was doing the image for what it might look like. And mm-hmm. so I took a composite of a lot of different NASA images and I was making what it be. And then just for giggles, as I said, here, put a Costco in the middle of it. so it was like, so I had this whole meme, then like Costco with lights on it. And then somebody on the team said, you know, somebody's going to believe you.
1: Yeah, that's true.
0: Costco, that you wouldn't be there.
1: I wouldn't put it past Costco, actually.
0: Me neither.
1: And the hot dogs would still be $1.50, even on the moon.
0: So we're going to talk a little bit more about what exactly is happening on the moon and whether or not you'd actually want to. So think about it first for a second. Would you really want to live on the moon? But first, I need to thank a couple of our sponsors here who make the show possible. You know, I've tried a lot of antivirus software over the years, and when something better comes along, let me tell you, I'm not loyal. 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All right, let's go back to the moon.
1: Okay.
0: There's a lot of dust.
1: Bring a broom. Problem solved.
0: It's basically crushed glass.
1: Oh.
0: Okay. So it's sharp, it's staticky, it gets into everything. Now, the astronauts that were there, they said they actually breathed a little bit in, and they got lunar hay fever, sore throats, water. It smells like gunpowder.
1: The whole planet?
0: Mm-hmm. It wrecks your lungs. Your sleep schedule's toast.
1: Why?
0: One day on the moon is like a month. You get 2, and then also you have 2 weeks of sun, 2 weeks of pitch black, 2 weeks sun, 2 weeks of pitch black.
1: I can sleep in the sun.
0: Could you?
1: I'm getting to that age where I can pretty much sleep anywhere.
0: Exactly.
1: Don't put it on a movie because it is game over.
0: Old man in the recliner over there.
1: Sports I can pay attention to. You put on some movie that's so predictable, I'm out within 10 minutes.
0: The temperature from 250 degrees to 400 below.
1: That's all?
0: Mm-hmm.
1: Can you turn the thermostat up 200 degrees? I'm getting a little chilly.
0: NASA's putting a nuclear reactor up there.
1: That might be some problems.
0: Yeah.
1: So if they're going to have this base on there, everybody's going to live on there, how are they going to survive with all these things you're presenting to us?
0: Well, you're not going to be able to go outside.
1: Oh,
0: you're going to
1: okay.
0: have to live in all those astronaut stuff, you know.
1: Don't get too technical with the astronaut stuff.
0: I thought, hell of it. Yes, because you didn't see my hand signal. I was going and making a circle around my head.
1: That's what she meant.
0: Yeah, so when you go to
1: Costco.
0: The universal
1: sign for helmet.
0: You know, let me tell you, the lunar dream home. You could have it.
1: Well, could I?
0: Yes. But just keep in mind that the cleaning bill is going to be astronomical.
1: Mm, but I'm...
0: And all the restaurants have no atmosphere.
1: None at all. Mm-hmm. They're all just Taco Bells.
0: So I've been getting a lot of DMs about this viral video.
1: Which one?
0: That NVIDIA, of course, you know, the big chip maker mm-hmm. for all the data centers, that they will pay you $1,000.
1: Oh, yeah, I saw this one.
0: Did you believe it?
1: The thing of the size of the air conditioning where you can...
0: An HVAC unit.
1: Yeah.
0: So what did you think? You ready to sign up?
1: No, I didn't think it was real.
0: It's not real.
1: I didn't think so.
0: But no, they do want to do this. NVIDIA in a company called Span. Sorry. That's an unfair... You know what? If you own that company, You need to change the name.
1: Okay? Well, I just love the fact that for some reason, the company that makes processed pork loaf is getting into the chip business now. We need to diversify.
0: You know, spam is not really a good name for us to have.
1: It's not moving as fast as we want. Should we get into AI? Yeah,
0: they should have changed it a long time ago.
1: From spam?
0: Yeah.
1: What is it? Spam? Spiced ham, I think, is what it means.
0: I don't know, but I wouldn't touch it.
1: Oh, it's so good. You've been to Hawaii 1,000 times. You've not had spam?
0: No. Actually, we went to McDonald's, and I was like, okay, I'm going to try it.
1: Okay.
0: And they also serve it like at gas stations mm-hmm. and everything. And every time I look at it, I'm like, mm-mm.
1: That was my
0: mm-mm.
1: breakfast, like, every single morning. Just walk to the gas station, $1 a piece. It's the seaweed. What's it, masubi or whatever it is? Spam, rice, wrapped in seaweed with a nice sauce. Oh, it's delicious.
0: You eat gas station sushi?
1: Not only do I eat gas station sushi, I eat gas station sushi with spam in it. Ugh. Real American hero.
0: Don't ever do that again. God.
1: All right, go back to your
0: fake
1: video.
0: I'd like to apologize.
1: I'm telling you, it's delicious.
0: Spam. And Home Builder Pulte Group. So what they're really going to do, it's called X-FRA. X and then F-R-A. This okay. is legit. About the size of an HVAC unit. It has 16 GPUs, 3 terabytes of RAM, and they tap your home's unused power.
1: Right.
0: And
1: bandwidth.
0: That's true. And so basically you're going to pay Span $150 a month for cheaper power, and that includes all your Wi-Fi.
1: $150 a month for cheaper power. Because the viral video was they'll pay all your power bills.
0: No.
1: They'll pay your Wi-Fi bills. And you'll get a stipend for having it on your land.
0: No.
1: Mm-mm. So I get to pay them for them to put my equipment on my exactly. property but, and use my
0: but
1: internet?
0: But you're going to save some money.
1: How much?
0: I don't know.
1: It doesn't sound like a lot.
0: No, it doesn't. It's not a lot.
1: I'm out. I'm not interested.
0: No. That's not going to be anything. But anyway, it keeps going. People keep sending me, so stop believing it. Carnival Cruise. You mm-hmm. love cruises.
1: I love cruises. Yeah. We're going on 2 cruises.
0: Are you?
1: One on Christmas and one next summer.
0: Really? Where are you going?
1: I don't know. I didn't plan it. I just told be ready to go on a cruise. I said, great.
0: What a guy.
1: They're both bought and paid for. I have no idea where I'm going.
0: They had a big data breach.
1: Oh, no.
0: Yeah. 6 million people, names, birthdays, driver's licenses, passports.
1: And Carnival's like the party cruise.
0: Yes.
1: So those are all like probably 20 to 40 somethings that got their ID stolen.
0: So you're going
1: to
0: get 2 free years of TransUnion credit monitoring.
1: Woo-hoo.
0: And you're going to get a letter in the mail. That's why I wanted to mention it. And so if you do get a letter and you have an activation code, that's what it is.
1: Is it legit? If I get a letter in the mail, it's legit? Because now the scammers are probably going to make a faux letter that'll have a wrong QR code on it that's going to take me
0: and everything wrong. You got to do something to freeze your credit because your identity is just bobbing in the open waters right now.
1: Tuesday morning, there must have been some sort of data breach that I was a part of because I'm on the air from 5:30 in the morning until 10. And I usually don't pay attention to my phone between 6:30 and 8. Maybe I'll do a quick glance. I had 12 missed spam calls in an hour and a half. That's crazy.
0: That is crazy. Security missed the boat.
1: Yeah, I had to get it in there. You wrote it down. We had already moved on.
0: I know, but I wanted to do it.
1: Cram it in there.
0: China is now hanging out on LinkedIn, Indeed, and Upwork. And they are posing as fake consultants with think tanks.
1: Okay.
0: And so they're posting job openings. And so you think like, wow, this is really something. And the pay will run $100 to several $1,000. They're going to pay you by Western Union, Zelle, crypto.
1: None of those sound legitimate ways to pay someone.
0: They're trying to hire spies.
1: Okay.

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1: Andy's out in Yorkville. Andy, welcome into Tirade Tuesday. Good morning.
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5: Okay. I have not seen any of these movies. But apparently it's a big story. Two Gen Z YouTubers. Kane Parsons, he's 20 years old. He produced and directed a horror film, Back Rooms.
4: Oh, yeah. I know these guys. I've seen them on TikTok before.
5: Okay,
4: They're pretty funny.
5: $81 million box office.
4: That's really good.
5: That's incredible.
4: I'm guessing the budget was probably $5 to $10
5: million. $10
4: million. Okay.
5: $10 million. 26-year-old Curry Baker is behind Obsession. It was made for $750,000. It grossed $27 million.
4: That's a great return.
5: Isn't that crazy?
4: It's way better than the return you guys got on the movie you produced.
5: Oh, don't do that.
4: I knew it would set you off.
5: Barry.
6: Oh, we're going to make a lot of money in the movie business. This is Ava Longoria and everybody. Blah, blah, blah.
4: Did you ever make a dime? Did you ever get one?
5: No. I mean, you can. It's called Frontera. You can watch it all day long on Netflix, and I still won't make any money.
4: Please do. Please watch it all day long. She's got to recoup the money her husband invested.
5: It's never going to be recouped. You know, it's one of these things in life that you did, and you say you can do.
4: Sure.
5: And
4: you can say you're a movie producer.
5: Well, and then he's got the billboard thing hanging in the hallway. And every time I go by, I look, we got screwed. We got screwed.
4: That poster cost me so much money.
5: You don't understand. And then he's got the ticket, you know, from him going, us going to see the movie on the red carpet. And I look at him and go, that's the only tickets and we didn't even pay for them. he had the gall to come to me like a year later, 2 years later. There was another movie. I'm like, don't even. And you know what the movie was?
4: What?
5: And I turned down.
4: Uh-oh.
5: Christmas Chronicles.
4: Are you serious?
5: Yes, I know.
4: Why does he let you make any financial decisions in your household?
5: I just thought that was like, out of all the movies in the world.
4: Right. That one had like three sequels, didn't it?
5: Yes.
4: Way to go.
5: I know.
4: That stinks. Well, are they working on Frontera 2?
5: Ow. Oh. Just killing me over here.
4: Sorry.
5: So all these YouTubers are now saying we could be in the movie business because we've made shorts.
4: But they make good movies. I mean, they make good videos.
5: Yes.
4: People are watching their movies. $80 million isn't a fad. That means word of mouth got out where people said, hey, this movie's really good. Go see it.
5: So what's wrong with the big studios? Like Star Wars flopped.
4: Did it?
5: Yes.
4: The Grogu one?
5: Yeah.
4: I can't remember what it was called either. I think it's called Mandalorian and Grogu. Well, it's not just the big studios. It's like, you know, when's the last time you went to a movie theater?
5: Long time ago.
4: It was silence. People, our attention spans right now aren't for long form movies unless it's a horror film or a kid's film. Like, those are the only ones that really work out.
5: They're the only ones that want to go. All right, let's talk about ExpressVPN, one of our sponsors. Imagine printing out your entire browsing history, signing your name to it, and hanging it on your front door for everyone to see. I can't believe that you mentioned Frontera like that. You wanted to...
7: Frontera 2, this time it's personal.
5: It is personal.
7: Starring Eva Longoria's niece, Teresa Longoria.
5: You're awful. Oh my gosh. Can I go back and talk about ExpressVPN?
4: Go ahead.
5: All right, we're going to start over. 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

0: All right, coming up, we have some ways that you can get lower prescription costs. 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

0: Okay, so you go to pick up a prescription, right? The copay is $90.
1: Ooh.
0: And then you're like, what if I don't use my insurance? 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
1: What?
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1: Go ahead and delete my insurance.
0: I have insurance. 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The guy at Rite Aid knows me, and that's what happened. 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
1: Oh.
0: Because it is cheaper, but also I like to get 90 pills at a time.
1: Oh, you don't want to have to go through their restrictions?
0: Exactly. And so, you know, so instead of $8, it's $25.
1: Do you ever run into one where, like, I went to pick up Lisa's prescription, and I didn't know anything at the time what it was supposed to be, and they were like, okay, that'll be $285.
0: And you paid it?
1: And I was like, okay. And then when I got back, she's like, what are you doing? It's supposed to be $3. What are you doing?
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5: Not as warm Sunday for us as we were Saturday. Partly to mostly cloudy here overnight. Upper 50s near the lake. Low to mid-60s well away from the lake. Partly sunny skies for us on Sunday. Slight chance for a late-day shower or storm. Mid-70s at the lake. Low to mid-80s well away from the lake. Better chances for showers and storms Monday. I'm meteorologist Ken Boone from the Weather Channel, WLSAM 890, with another update in 30 minutes.
6: Fox News, I'm Chris DeMeo. Police continue investigating a shooting at a street festival in Toledo, Ohio, Saturday. At least a dozen people were shot.
7: We're going to dissect what happened and who was responsible, and certainly the motives are going to be one of them. You know, why would somebody do something like this? It's just horrible.
6: Toledo Deputy Police Chief Joseph Heffernan, no word on the conditions of the victims. Police are also looking for suspects. More attacks between the U.S. and Iran, and new video from CENTCOM showing the strikes.
8: U.S. Central Command releasing video showing what it describes as defensive strikes on Iranian coastal surveillance radar sites. It comes after Iran allegedly launched drones towards the Strait of Hormuz.
6: Fox's Chen Lee Painter. Golden Tempo wins the Belmont Stakes. The horse also won the Kentucky Derby. 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
0: 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How about we take some phone calls?
1: We'll do it.
0: Let's see. Karen in Los Angeles, welcome.
14: Thank you.
0: So tell me what you're doing with caregivers.
14: Well, Caregiving Daughters is a community that I started, I think, back in September. And basically, there are 60 million daughters in the U.S. that are caring for their mothers, whether they're aging or sick. And I was one of them. I use a framework of calling them heroines, that they're on a heroine's journey to support them. Mm-hmm. Because it's very hard every day. And
0: it's very difficult.
14: Yes, it's very difficult emotionally, time-wise. If you have 10 minutes, even in a week, if I can somehow support one of these women, that's what I'm trying to do. And my Facebook community is growing. I don't know how. I guess word of mouth or something. But anyway, I would like to get more, spread the word more. And it's not just for women who are doing it now, the 60 million, but women who did it. And they don't know how to look at themselves, and I understand that too. So my question is, I'd like to get more on a platform, a different platform, or another platform. I was thinking about Substack because they do video, and I don't want anything more than 5 to 8 minutes. And I would post it every other week or every week. Right now, I post every other week on Facebook. And I don't know if Substack video with a very brief on camera with me and then voiceovers and slides is the best use of my time to connect with people.
0: Well, let's talk about this. You know, before we get into like which platform is the best. Okay.
14: Yeah.
0: My mother moved in with me when I was 27. She passed away when she was 81 of pancreatic cancer. Okay.
14: Yes.
0: And I mean, she lived with me that whole time. I mean, I make fun of my husband on the air, but let me tell you, that guy's a saint. I mean, to live with his mother-in-law for that long. She was fabulous. And I was her primary caregiver for the last 5 years of her life. Very difficult, emotionally draining. Didn't sleep, lost a ton of weight. No support from the family. Little support from the family. And you also feel, what else can I do, right?
14: Yes, your story is very typical, the little support from the family. The all-time-consuming. I was about your age, a little bit older, in my 30s when I was doing it. But most of the women are 45 or older. But it's just you get on track and you just keep going because one has to. You don't have any choice.
0: No, you don't have any choice. And this is your mom, right? So you're gonna do food prep and you're gonna go see her in the morning, the afternoon, night. You're gonna check in at 2 o'clock in the morning. Mm-hmm. I mean, it's nonstop. It's complete total role reversal. So, but I think the community's growing because there isn't a big support system for whether you are a male or a female, because I mean, we're talking about women now, but you know, men are in the same position too. But there isn't a huge support. And then there's a sense sometimes like there's guilt. There's what could I have been doing better? What can I do better? Then, you know, sometimes you lose it with your mother because you're just so tired and you can't understand why she ordered 200 bottles of Ensure. And now you got to carry the 200 bottles of Ensure. And it's 100 degrees out. That was one of them. I had to do that once. I'm like, why did you order so 200 bottles of Ensure? like, you know, and so, but then there's also the fulfilling times, the great times and all that, you know. But I think if this were my mission, and I think it's a very valuable mission, is that what I would probably want to do is, and Substack is a newsletter type platform that has expanded. And you can have paid memberships. I found it limiting for my business in that I think there are better platforms for you to do this.
1: Also, you got to think about who you're targeting. People who are caretaking for older parents are older themselves. That generation doesn't use Substack.
0: Well, no, they might. There's a lot of people that are on Substack.
1: Right, but I would say the majority are the 18 35-year-olds.
0: They're going to be on Facebook.
1: Yeah.
0: And so, you know, if you're trying to do this, I would probably come up with some type of marketing plan that you know, here's today's tip. Here's today's caregiving tip. Also some inspirational tips along the way. You know, you got this.
1: But if she wants to make videos, where do you go to see a video?
0: YouTube.
1: Exactly.
0: So that's where I would you want to start a YouTube channel and start doing live streaming and get interactive. And, you know, podcasts can come with that, but there's 4 million podcasts and it's very difficult to make any money in podcasts. That's why so many of the big podcasts have just folded.
1: Right.
0: Oh, since January. They're just like, we just give up. We just can't make money at it. With Substack, you could get into a paid newsletter environment if that's what you wanted. But I would say first build the audience and then think what you can add, what other value you could add. It could be as simple as coming up with, you know, 10 things every caregiver needs to know that they never thought of before. You know,
14: I do have a form, and it's the heroine's journey. It's based off of Joseph Campbell's hero's journey, and I'm calling them that. And I do give them, this is what it looks like to be on this in stage two. You're not sure what you're doing. So I do have that. I do give that to them. I'm not into this. I'm not setting this up to make a dollar at all. That's not my goal to make
0: any
14: money.
0: Maybe the money's not for you personally. Maybe there's a fund. There's a fund of some sort where you could provide additional tools for women who just cannot afford to do certain things. the free resources that are available as a caregiver. I think that would be something. But, you know, you're going to need to make money in order to market the product so that it can help and inform additional people.
1: Yeah. Even if it's not a business, it could be a nonprofit.
0: Yes, it could be a nonprofit. But I think, you know, YouTube channel, mm-hmm. that's where I would go. And Karen, once you get it all set up, if you want us to take a look at it, I'd love to. And if I can have any support in this, I'm all behind it. Hey, for small businesses, every hire matters. 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
0: Christina in New York City, welcome aboard. Welcome, welcome,
17: hello.
0: Welcome.
17: Hello. Hello. Great to be here. Thank you so much for having me today.
0: So tell us, what's going on?
17: It's a little crazy. I saw that you were from New Jersey. That's fabulous. We were kind of neighbors before. I actually was in Arizona. I almost missed my flight. And then I was in Cabo, and I saw you just were in Cabo as well. So we're kind of traveling on the same path.
0: That's awesome.
1: Are you stalking Christina?
0: Yeah. I'm stalking her, Kim? I am. I'm thinking, like, I want to be like Christina.
17: And I want to be like you. I just want to give you a little rundown. I'm sure that you've recently seen the article. It actually was reposted about 14 different sites about my company. The company's called CoAgents, and it's built off of CoAgents. And it's really about the balance between humans and technology. So I have about 30 years in technology, and about a year ago, I was displaced for the fourth time during my career, and I decided to go into the closet and dust off my my consulting keep, and I felt I was very disenchanted with the way AI was being positioned, and I felt that there was an opportunity for me to bring my knowledge from large-scale Fortune 500, Fortune 100 companies and bring it into a place that was well-needed, communities, students, educators, and small, mid-sized businesses.
0: So, Christina, what did you do in tech for 30 years?
17: Across the board, it was started way back with a Commodore 64 in 1982, playing Dig Dug. Over the years, I actually was a consultant. I did development. I did release management. But most of my focus is in project and program and portfolio management for really large-scale tech, digital transformation, and mergers and acquisitions.
0: Wow. Okay. And so then now you took all that and – You started a consultancy.
17: Correct.
0: And how did you get your first clients?
17: Not easy. I think that especially in the AI space, there's got to be this element of genuineness and authenticity. And I heard you talk to a few of the callers as well. And that's a really big piece of it, because AI, there's still that, I think it's changed a lot, but what you still see is a lot of this ostrich head in the sand, AI is going away, it's just a fad. And a lot of it was just being genuine and talking to folks and really understanding what are some of the problems and challenges that they have, the low-hanging fruit in which AI could be implemented at a low-risk perspective.
0: So you are helping companies implement it then?
17: I am. I'm also doing a lot of education. I actually started out with one client, which was a word of mouth, friend of a friend, and helping her as an entrepreneur start up a new business out in the Midwest. And then I was – yeah, go ahead.
0: No, I was going to say, AI starting a business, that's just a total game changer. I mean
17: – yes. It is. It takes all, you know, basically I have a blueprint, and when you look at the old ways of doing a startup, it was double the amount of time that it takes now leveraging AI.
0: Now, one of my problems that I'm having with AI is that it gives me so many great ideas.
1: You don't have time to fulfill them all?
0: You know what happens is that I take these, and I don't know if you're seeing this, Christina, is I take these, because I'll say to AI, you know, or Claude, this sounds good. What more can I do? And it spits out like 10 different things. And
17: yes.
0: And two of them are really smart. Two of them are just so great. And then it says, do you want me to build a whole marketing plan around it? I'm like, sure. Okay. So it does a whole marketing plan that would probably take a human 2 weeks, maybe more, because it will analyze all the competition and everything. And then I waltz down the hall to our SVP of sales, Tracy, and I say, Tracy, can you sell this? And she looks at me and goes, oh my God, that's fabulous. And then now this, we have 5 minutes of the future that we're launching with CEOs.
1: But you started this by saying that this is a problem you have with AI. It sounds like it's working out for you.
0: There's only me.
1: Okay.
17: I feel the same exact way. So I joke about the fact that I have squirrel brain, if you've ever seen the movie Up, and the dog's like, squirrel.
0: Oh, yes, squirrel.
17: Every morning I say to people, it's like Christmas with 500 new gifts. And that's a bit of a challenge. And I think that's what AI is introducing, is really the overwhelm, right? That you can talk to AI and say, I have this idea, and it spawns off 16 great ideas. And what do I focus on, right?
0: I mean, I have two books with editors right now. I mean, I'm like a kid in a candy store. I'm just, and it's something, but sometimes like, oh, got to stop. Just, you know, I got to stop. It's just, but so how do you deal with that yourself, Christina? Because maybe we can help others, including me.
17: Yes, absolutely. So one of the greatest things that I've been able to do is help people like me. And what I mean by that is there are people that I've crossed paths with or I previously worked with who found themselves also displaced or out of work or in between jobs. And what I've offered to them, being early on and somewhat pre-revenue, is really offer them an opportunity to work with me to start building up that AI competency. And they leverage my company. They're becoming this somewhat of a fractional contributor and advisor. And they actually keep me in place because they're not fully engulfed in the world of AI. They're still looking at through it from a more, you know, I wanted to go say old school, but the pre-AI lens. So they're challenging me, right? And if I didn't have that, I think I would probably not get any sleep whatsoever. But they're challenging me and helping me put me in place. And I'm also working with these GPT tools, whether it's Chat or Claude or Copilot or Perplexity, whatever it is building that in. So when you're building out prompts, right, and prompt engineering is saying, hey, remember that I have squirrel brain. Remember that I'm going to go into 5 million directions.
0: Yeah.
17: So let's keep a backlog of ideas and let's score them accordingly. And remember, there's only 24 hours in the day and there's only me, really, first and foremost, it's me and then leaning on my advisors as well. That's the way that I have to be able to prioritize the work.
0: You know, and that's really great advice. That is. Because, you know, squirrel brain, if I borrow that from you, Christina, I mean, that's I think so many of us have that. And AI just feeds upon it.
1: Do you think you prioritize?
0: Yes.
1: Okay.
0: Yes.
1: Not just I prioritize on getting everything done.
0: Yes.
1: Oh, dang.
0: Yes, there is that. Coming back down to earth, we're going to talk about your Wi-Fi router, how it can see you here on the Kim Komando Show.
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0: 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We've got over, I don't know, a couple, I guess we have over 100,000 followers right now. So that's the most important one to me, youtube.com/Kim Commando. All right. 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And so every time you move, your body blocks, bends, and bounces on those signals, like your hand throwing a shadow against a flashlight. So it can actually sense where you are located.
1: Did it always sense it, or did they figure out, hey, we could use this to our advantage to know where they are in the house?
0: They figured out a way that they can say,
1: sneaks.
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20: President Trump bragged yesterday that he aced a cognitive check during his recent physical. Okay, for the last time, those aren't given a letter grade. If you saw an A, it was probably hepatitis.
24: So the Democrats, well, everybody they know has a variety of infectious diseases, so there they are projecting again. Late night TV is just not what it's like. North Korean late night TV. They might be a little funnier there. Other than you see that Kim Jong-un, the story of the current dictator of North Korea. Current story is that he is designating his daughter to take over the country when he dies, maybe assassinated, maybe blown up with an anti-aircraft gun or something like that. But to his daughter, who I know the Democrats are going to be hot for, you know, she's kind of a sparky little Asian woman, and Democrats are going to be all over that. I'll tell you that right now. You know, Mika Brzezinski already has a mind meld with certain people in North Korea, because the Democrat Party, very, very unwell. And boy, violent. They're a violent political party. They really ought to be disbanded. A very, very good Tuesday morning to you, and welcome back once again. We continue to be reached at 888-630-9625, 888-630-9625. The Democrats love the Nazi guy in Maine. You know, the guy with the death camp Nazi tattoo on his chest for 20 years. They love him. He's also a sexist and a racist and a virulent anti-Semite, a genocidal Jew hater. He fits in perfectly in the Democrat Party today. And all the Democrats are standing by him. Bernie Sanders is standing by him. It's quite, you know, this Graham Plattner guy, and he is maybe the worst candidate, let's just say, of the year. I don't want to exaggerate, because the Democrats put up ponies every time they have the opportunity, and they do a donkey show kind of Tijuana style on Election Day all over the place, and they have for a long time. But extraordinary Sonny Hostin. You know, she's a hostage taker on The View. It's an ABC News show, just like George Stephanopoulos is an ABC News anchor. And if you're buying into this, then you're a low IQ person, a low IQ person. Sonny Hostin yesterday talking about Graham Plattner, the guy with the Nazi tattoo and all of his lunacy. And he got married and immediately started sexting a dozen women with all kinds of nastiness. And his wife is fine with that, because they're Democrats and they know that, you know, it's their job to spread monkeypox, not to tamp it down. So they're very big on that. And Sonny Hostin is on The View. So sure, he's a Nazi, he's a fascist, he's an anti-Semite, he hates America, he's anti-capitalist, he's a misogynist, he's cheating on his wife, he's awful, but I'm voting for him. And we got these other, there are Democrats out there posting. They post videos of themselves on the internet so other people can see them. And saying, hey, he's a fascist, he's a lunatic, he's all these terrible things. And I would crawl through broken glass to vote for him. This is what the Democrats are saying. Ask a Bernie Sanders, a communist, a self-loathing Jew, and ask him. And he said, oh, yeah, I still vote. He's still backing him. He's still supporting him because the Democrat Party is criminally insane, I think is the generous depiction. Criminally insane. And wait till you hear the audio on this Graham Plattner guy that the Democrats love. It's just the Democrat Party should be disbanded. They, whoever they are, those people should probably start over again because they are the Confederate States of America at this point, and they don't deserve a place here in American political life. But what are you going to do? Now, we also had this on MS-13, this Elise Jordan person going after the Democrat from Maine, Graham Plattner. And, you know, sure, he's an awfuler. Everything is wrong with him. But we're Democrats, so we're going to support him. It really, this Graham Plattner thing reveals the Democrat Party as what they are, for what they are. And it's not a good American political party by any stretch of the imagination. And these lunatics, you know, he can whatever go into a port-a-john and do what he always does when he sees a port-a-john. He can do whatever he wants, and the Democrats, they're gonna stick with him no matter what. They're gonna stick to him like herpes to Rosie O'Donnell. It's just amazing, sticking with him, just great. Oh, at CBS News, big tumult. There's tumult. That means it's tumultuous over there. A lot of tumult. Scott Pelley, who the news media is calling a legendary reporter. We don't have any legendary reporters right now, really. If they do, if we have legendary reporters, they're 20-year-olds that use their phones to expose the Leering Center in Minnesota and billions in fraud. Those are our legendary reporters right now, guys with iPhones. But Scott Pelley erupts at CBS Leaders over a 60 Minutes overhaul. You're not the boss of me. You just sit over there and collect your paycheck and read somebody else's script and let other people worry about lighting and hair because, really, you're not exactly Edward R. Murrow on the rooftops in London during the Blitz. You could take a little humble pill, I think. Pretty amazing stuff. And they're very upset about it at CNN, too. Oh, no, there's a new boss at 60 Minutes, and there's another insurrection. These people are going to be burning synagogues before they're done. Over at 60 Minutes and at CBS, it should be embarrassing.

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1: With all of the things that they do, that those people do, isn't that amazing? And also, I've played the audio for you. This guy screaming at an ICE agent in New Jersey that I've got your face. I'm going to kill you. Expletive deleted. I'm going to find your wife and your kids, and I'm going to kill them.
3: Kill your whole family. Your whole family is dead. Your children, your wife, all dead.
4: Look at my boy.
3: I have your face, motherfucker.
1: Your whole effing family are dead. You're dead. I have your face, your wife, your children, your whole effing family. They're dead, and he's a perfectly run-of-the-mill Democrat who will murder before he's gunned down by the police or whatever his final disposition will be. Amazing stuff. But we've been talking about this guy. Well, that creep, that cretin, that fascist, that little Nazi who didn't get a nightstick to the head, but it's not over yet. He's been arrested. His name is Nicholas Schelfo. Schelfo. It's an Italian name. He's probably a member of organized crime from New Jersey. You know, it's an amazing thing. So viral video to federal charges. Nicholas Schelfo arrested after threatening ICE agent's family. Just murder them and murder the ICE agent and murder his wife and murder his children. And you're this and that, and the Democrats have made this perfectly normal. Which is why their phony outrage over January 6th has always done little more than amuse me, quite honestly. You guys normalized that, and a few people got it in their heads that day that was all normal behavior now because of the Democrat Party, the party of the American Civil War and Jefferson Davis. They made it normal in modern times. But this guy's now been arrested. I think not Supermax. That's too orderly. I think I'd put him in general population. Now, can you still send him to Attica? Something like that. I think maybe Attica would be good. Also, did you see the Democrat biting the ICE agents, biting them in the arms and drawing blood and leaving scars that will be there for life? There is no doubt about it. In fact, one of the photographs shows the bite marks in an agent's arm who is a government employee, federal law enforcement, and the Democrats are jackals. They're bloodthirsty jackals, looking to slake their thirst on the blood of innocence. And if you're trying to enforce laws as passed by Congress, then the Democrat Party is at war with you, and it's a violent war. And the bite marks on the arm, I think three different guys were bitten, and one shows the teeth marks in the arm. I mean, you could pick the perpetrator out of a lineup based on a photograph of the dental imprints that he left on a federal agent's arm, right? And pretty amazing. And it's the guy should. I'm surprised he wasn't shot. I think if you've latched onto a federal law enforcement officer's arm and you're biting it to the point where blood is streaming down your arm, you should be allowed to shoot the perp. What do you think? I think everybody agrees. No debating that, I think. And one of the New York Post has a story. Anti-ICE agitator who allegedly bit officers during Delaney Hall protest, it was a riot, was previously accused, Stan Mina, because he's a Democrat, was previously accused of distributing child porn because they're all pedophiles. All Democrats are pedophiles. They want the, you know, cross-dressing street prostitutes twerking for first grade classrooms on cross-dressing day because the entire Democrat Party is one collective child sex predator. And here's the guy, the creep that bit. So he's a felonious criminal, and he should have gotten a nightstick to the head. That was like, you know, a Gene Krupa drum solo. It would have been great. It's an old Gene Krupa reference there, a drummer, famous drummer. And the guy who bit has been arrested now, and the guy who bit the arm, is a child porn. I wonder, is he the mayor of

College Park, Maryland. I don't think it can be that Democrat who visited the Biden White House and was on the South Lawn, because he's in prison for 30 years because of his child porn charges. And he was a Democrat, a Biden White House Democrat. Pal, wasn't he a pal of Pete Buttigieg? Isn't that right? They're buddies, were they? Butt buddies. The thing is that the Democrats, they have child pornsters over to the White House for parties and celebrate and pictures with the president. And the Washington Post

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3: Fields, I believe he's the Heritage Foundation, and he was on my television show on Newsmax a couple of times. Good guy, smart guy, and they're really angry. They're fuming. Oh no, there's going to be an event on the South Lawn of the White House, and the president is setting up for it. We were down there the other day. We took pictures of the setup actually from outside the fence line as regular citizens, as Americans. And at CNN, they were furious about it. And Harrison Fields, great guy, had to say, you know, where were you guys when you had the topless, breast implant, hairy chested, transgender mental cases prancing around the lawn at public events on the South Lawn of the White House while Joe Biden was president? And they're all saying, what? That never happened. And this goes to something I talk about regularly because it's true. They don't follow the news. They don't know what's in the news. They're news people. Some of them are million-dollar news anchors, and they have no idea what's in the news. You and I follow the news. We talk about the news. But they, you know, never has heard a discouraging word about the Democrats at CNN and MS-13 and beyond. Just amazing. All right, so much for the Democrat Party hijinks and attacking the Jews. They really don't like the Jews. Boy, do they not like the Jews. Also, it's Democrat Pride Month. This month is Democrat Pride Month, and their goal is to spread more monkeypox than ever before. And you know how you do that, don't you? Also, an amazing story. This is an amazing story. It's out of Chicago. It's out of San Francisco. And the great filmmaker George Lucas wanted to build a museum to house his private art collection worth more than $1 billion. You'll never guess what happened next.

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0: hey, we're back. Yeah, Bernie Sanders has a plan. His plan is to perpetrate the biggest theft in the history of humankind. The communists are here. Let's go to the telephones. Let's go to Chris calling from New Jersey, USA. Chris, you're on the Chris Plant Show.
1: Hey, how you doing, Chris? Hey, yeah, I was saying, and I've been saying this here, like, you know, because you've seen Mikey Sherrill and Kim and all the Democrats going to Delaney Hall on Memorial Day. Now, and I've run for office, and everybody knows you don't do anything on Memorial Day political, but they couldn't help it because Delaney Hall now is a progressive holy site. And if you don't go and pay homage, you have to make a pilgrimage to Delaney Hall if you're a Democrat.
0: So it's become a new Mecca, a new Medina for the Democrat Party. I wouldn't even suggest that any Christian holy sites are related to the Democrat Party. But you're absolutely right. And look, you know, George Floyd was killed. He's a holy figure, right? Rene Good.
1: They're godless. They're godless demons. These people are progressives have no God. Their God is power because they're communists.
0: Yeah. Yeah. Well, I really can't dispute that, can I, Chris?
1: No. And they were like, look, like, you know, in church they talk about, like, real churches, not Democrat churches. They talk about these people worship Ishtar and Baal, child sacrifice and sex. Like today, you know, this month is they worship Ishtar, where they worship, you know, sex. Because, and I'll tell you one last thing. I've been saying that these cities that fly the rainbow are discriminating against heterosexuals because they don't have black and white, which is the heterosexual colors. So they are discriminating, and therefore it should be illegal for them to fly the rainbow.
0: You're 100% right, and they'd be suing everybody if you turned the tables on this. Now, you mentioned these lunatics and their fake churches and stuff. James Tallarico, a.k.a. Talafrico, he goes to a fake church in Texas. It's a Democrat church, as you described it. And I have for you what this church, Talafrico's church, does with the money that they raise.
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1: Slight chance for a shower storm late Sunday. Better chances Monday. Partly to mostly cloudy here overnight. Upper 50s at the lake. Low to mid 60s further inland. Partly sunny Sunday. Slight chance for a late day shower storm. Mid 70s at the lake. Low to mid 80s while away from the lake. Better chances for showers and storms Monday. I'm meteorologist Ken Boone from the Weather Channel. WLSAM 890 with another update in 30 minutes.
2: Fox News. I'm Deborah Valentine. Two of at least a dozen people struck by gunfire during a street festival in Toledo, Ohio, are reported in critical condition. Toledo Police Lieutenant Dan Gerken.
3: 12 people being shot. That's the most I've been to a scene. I've been to a lot of scenes, but this is way over the top.
2: And Deputy Police Chief Joseph Heffernan says the two shooters who remain at large may have been shooting at each other. The FBI arresting three men accused of pledging allegiance to ISIS. Acting Attorney General Todd Blanche tells Saturday in America the case serves as a reminder.
4: It's a good reminder to the Americans that this fight is not over. There are still a lot of people that want to inject harm into this country and our citizens.
2: Federal authorities say the suspects discussed carrying out attacks against U.S. service members. Prosecutors also allege one of the men had his name written on an explosive projectile. 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

0: A Democrat named Graham Platner is running for the United States Senate, and the Democrats love him. Now, he's a creep, and my apologies to run-of-the-mill creeps, because Graham Platner is not a run-of-the-mill creep. He's worse than that, I think. He's a particularly creepy creep, and the Democrats love him. I still think they'll find a way to expel him, to spit him out, because they hate everybody and they don't care about anything that, you know, like Western values or anything like that. But Graham Platner's wife flagged sexually explicit texts to his Senate campaign and staffers and so on. The wife of the main Democratic Senate candidate last year told the campaign about texts she had found, these texts sexting between Platner and other women. And that's okay. And the Democrats see that and they're like, what? It's just the, you know, a stepping stone toward cheating on my wife with any random skank that comes along, which the Democrats are quite fond of. Her name is Amy Gertner, and we played audio of her yesterday saying lunatic things. They're all quite insane, but I want you to listen to some of the audio that we have on this guy, Graham Platner. Again, he's got a long list of really ridiculous offenses. Texting, and it's all in writing, and the Democrats don't care, and the New York Times doesn't care, and the CNN doesn't care. George Stephanopoulos at ABC really doesn't care. They don't care. They're here to cover up for creepy criminal Democrats and to win. It's about power. It's a drug for them. And they're quite smitten with their own political power. But he's done so many creepy things, this guy. It's not just the sexting shortly after he got married and all that stuff, but it goes on and on. His anti-Semitism, his genocidal anti-Semitism, anti-Israel rhetoric. He has had the misogynist rhetoric, anti-women. That's for Democrats trying to follow along. Big words hurt their heads. And he's done, I mean, honestly, he's offended women, Jews, white people. He's a white person, Americans, Israel and Israelis and Zionists. Married people who believe in fidelity and not being a creepy sexual predator behind your brand new wife's back and things like that. But here is yesterday on The View, which is an ABC news program. You know, it's fun. I've for years now been talking about The View and the fact that it's an ABC news division program. And I've noticed a number of other people starting to drop that in when they talk about The View, pointing out this is an ABC news program. It's where ABC News makes all their money so they can fund their money-losing ABC News projects. But here's Sonny Hostin yesterday on The View talking about her hero, Graham Platner, who hates the Jews and Israel and America, and he loves terrorists and an American soldier shot 4 times in combat by the Taliban. He scoffed at him, called him a loser, said he deserved to die. And he's a veteran himself, but he's a mentally ill Democrat veteran. Here's Sonny Hostin. And this is the Democrat Party in a nutshell, which is where they belong.
1: I think all the allegations are true. The sexting with other women while married is definitely true because his wife is the person that gave the messages to his campaign to give them a heads up. He's also made racist remarks against African Americans. So he's a cheater. He's an anti-Semite because the fact that he had that tattoo for 20 years and didn't know what it was is a lie. So he's a liar, a racist, an anti-Semite. He's a homophobe. Yeah. So he's all the things. And character does matter.
0: No, it doesn't. So wait a minute. He's a racist, an anti-Semite, a liar, a cheater on his brand new wife, a homophobe. He's kind of the perfect Democrat at this point. Well, certainly, Sonny Hostin, that doesn't mean you're giving up on him. You're still going to drive up there in your Vega and, perform an act of journalistic gratification upon him, aren't you? She continued.
1: But we have someone that has almost unbridled power in the White House at this point. There are no checks and balances.
0: There are no checks and balances.
1: The only way that we can bring a bit of our democracy back is by having a Congress that functions and that has these checks and balances. And I do think one of the only ways is to win that seat in Maine.
0: I got to tell you that these people are pigs. She's a grotesque pig, Sonny Hostin. Let's go back to the first soundbite where she described him and then said, but Trump, where's this absolute power thing? He was checked again by more Democrats posing as judges, an Obama judge and a Clinton judge on the D.C. Circuit Court. Push Trump back on something, and I'll get to that. The unbridled part, you guys have been suing him and checking him in the Congress. You should be self-immolating on the steps. And this is how she described the guy that she's going to vote for because she's a Democrat, and you got to stay loyal to the Socialist Workers Party.
1: So he's a liar, a racist, an anti-Semite.
2: Homophobe.
1: He's a homophobe. Yeah. So he's all the things, and character does matter. But we have someone that has almost unbridled power in the White House.
0: Like Joe Biden did, because he has the exact same power that Joe Biden had. The exact same power that Barack Hussein Obama did, the communist jihadi who funded the Islamic Revolution in Tehran to the tune of billions and billions of dollars. So he's a liar, a cheater, a racist, an anti-Semite, a homophobe, and they can't wait to vote for him. They want to shave the area on his chest around the Nazi tattoo so they can commune with it. I think they want to commune with it. Isn't that amazing?
3: The racist, sexist, homophobic, xenophobic, Islamophobic, you name it. They're offensive, hateful, mean-spirited. They are irredeemable, but thankfully they are not America.
0: Ah, yes. And then she killed Vince Foster again. Because, you know, she can't stop killing him over and over again. They had a sexual affair, according to all the reports, behind Bill's back while Bill was having sexual affairs behind her back, which would be the best place to do that, I think. But pretty amazing stuff. That's the Democrat Party is a hate cult, a death cult, a violent gang of criminals. And they don't like America or capitalism or white people or Jews or Gentiles. They love jihadis. But not much else. MS-13 yesterday. This is great. They've got an anchor person at MS-13 now. Elise Jordan. And they were talking about Graham Plattner yesterday. And they're all Democrats. They're all in the hot tub together. They're doing mescaline or microdosing LSD or something. And they're in the hot tub and it's filled with boiling oil, which they like very much. MS-13 and Elise Jordan.
4: The problem is his judgment, which he clearly has been lacking in as an adult. It's one thing to have foolish, youthful indiscretions, but I'm sorry, you cannot get past. It is not a Nazi-style tattoo. It is the tattoo of concentration camp guards. It is the very worst tattoo you can get if you are getting anything Nazi, and that's a pretty high bar there.
0: I think that at that point, if I were at the round table, the Lucite desk, I think I'd say, well, tell us about some of your youthful indiscretions. If you think that, is it the Nazi and the anti-Semitism and the homophobia and all the crimes and sins, according to the Democrat Party. But still, Elise Jordan said, she's saying, fairness, these aren't youthful indiscretions. These are adult indiscretions, which the Democrats, like every Democrat ever, is famous for. Elise Jordan is her name.
4: So this has been a slow motion train wreck ever since that tattoo and knowledge of it hit the world. And it's only going to get worse. These texts, there are multiple women. Are all those women going to keep their mouths shut from now until Election Day?
0: I'm not sure if I'd use that turn of phrase in this context, but. But that's me. I try to be aware of the language that I use. Isn't that amazing? And then because they're all insane and they're all going to vote. Well, they don't all live in Maine, but they drive up there and they'll steal votes for them. Maybe they could get mail out ballots and fill them in and drop them in the mailbox or something under cover of darkness in the middle of the night, driving from drop box to drop box with more and more piles of ballots, like in Georgia, for example. It's all on video, and the Democrats they don't understand the world we live in at all. Then there is a Democrat who's a podcaster and a commentator and an influencer. He's a left wing influencer, and this guy, and he's got a very potty mouth. His mother should come along and smack him real hard across the mouth. Here's a Democrat podcaster, commentator, influencer. His name is Kyle Kolkinski. And Cal Kukinski, he is talking about Graham Plattner, too. And the Democrat Party is so greedy and so viciously lusting, the bloodlust for political power is so insane that most of them sound like Cal Kukinski.
2: Graham Plattner can f*** a toaster. Graham Plattner can shove a pineapple up his ass. Graham Plattner can shove a pineapple up his hole for all I care. Graham Plattner can f*** off to a cartoon of Scooby-Doo wearing Brian Noam's big ass, and I will crawl over f***ing broken glass to support that man.
0: See, the I think your standards are probably a little lower than they ought to be, Kyle Kukinski. You sound like a Soviet communist. I think you might detonate a suicide bomb built into your vest and kill some innocent children later on in your media career. Aren't they amazing? And he would, what is he, he's the worst everything. He could do all these terrible things, and he would crawl through broken glass to vote for him, and he wasn't even done.
2: Why? Because he actually wants to end the wars. Because he actually wants to stand up to the Israeli genocidal terror state currently doing multiple genocides. Because he actually wants to crack down the Epstein class and arrest the criminals and raise taxes on the billionaires and take that money and redistribute it and give people health care, give people education, give people higher wages, give people unions, actually fix this country, end the crime spree of MAGA, and arrest the criminal terrorists inside the Trump regime. If you're willing to do those things, I don't give a what happens in your sex life, bro.
0: The Civil War is going to be filled with a lot of curse words. The coming Civil War in the United States, there are going to be a lot of cursing. And what is with these fascists and their, we're going to bring you health care. You already did. It's called Obamacare. And it is a Tijuana donkey show. It sucks. It made everything more expensive, less accessible, because you're from the government and you're here to help. And you already fixed health care. And they're going to fix education, which the Democrat Party has controlled for 60 years. And it's so broken that no one can read, no one can do math, no one knows anything about history, American history, or anybody else's history. And I'm sorry, you're promising, and then everybody's going to, the people in the Trump administration, they're all going to be rounded up and put into concentration camps in Siberia because these people are fascists. And Jeffrey Epstein was a lifelong Democrat, a lifelong Democrat Party donor. The Democrat Party all got into the hot tub with him for decades. Democrats covered up for him for decades. You are Jeffrey Epstein, Kyle Kukinski. You're a defender of Jeffrey Epstein. You're a defender of all pedophiles. And, honestly, this is their new word for everybody. And I'm sorry, this creep, Graham Plattner, is going to stop the wars, as he calls them. Barack Obama attacked 8 countries using the U.S. military, and he funded Iran's nuclear weapons program, which is what we're having to address now. And it was Jimmy Carter who allowed Iran to be turned over to the Ayatollahs in the first place in 1979. He was a Democrat. Then Barack Hussein Obama sent them plane loads of cash, shrink-wrapped on pallets, coming off like it's heavy freight, because it was. And I'm sorry, and he's going to go after Israel with their multiple genocides that Israel is committing. These people are Nazis. They would literally wipe out the Jewish population on Earth given an afternoon. What's that movie where The Purge, where everybody could just shoot everybody for one day? The Democrats would go after all the Jews, and they would wipe Israel off the face of the Earth. And these are not good people. He's going to stop. What wars there? Well, there is the Iran. They're working toward nuclear weapons funded by the Democrats and all that good stuff. This is Kyle Kukinski. He is a mainstream, mentally ill Democrat. They're going to fix health care. Graham Plattner is. And schools. Senator from Maine is going to do all this, and he's going to stop the wars and the multiple genocides being perpetrated by those horrible genocidal Jews and Jeffrey Epstein, who's a Jew. Well, he was a Jew. Then he didn't hang himself. Kyle Kukinski.
2: Let me say, I do not care at all. And anybody who does, I find you rather unserious. I find you unfit for this moment that we're living in, where fascism is actually taking over the country. It's actually happening. And instead of going after the fascist, you're going after the anti-fascist because of reasons and stuff and things. Well, forgive me, but I find that wholly unconvincing. And by the way, Graham Plattner, go ahead and sex my mom. I don't give a f***. You want to sex my sister? Go right ahead. You could sex her too. Genuinely don't care.
0: I looked it up. They're hookers. It turns out that his mother and his sister are hookers. What did Bernie Sanders say about this? Bernie Sanders, The Democrats are all mentally ill. They're violently, criminally insane. They're mentally ill. They shouldn't even be allowed to vote, much less hold office. They certainly shouldn't be allowed to legally own guns, and most of them don't. That is to say, their guns are mostly illegal guns because most Democrats are criminals. So the Democrats, they want to wipe Israel off the face of the earth and stop their genocides, And they're going to fix health care, and this time it's going to work. And education, at long last, they're going to do what they claimed they fixed long ago. You guys already fixed all this stuff. You fixed health care, you fixed education, you fixed war and peace. You know, you fund the terrorists that will use nuclear weapons against us and kill us all. They are Jonestown. Maybe that'll be the name of the new political party when the Democrat Party retires the name Democrat, since the Democratic Party isn't democratic at all. The Jonestown Party might work well.
2: He actually wants to raise taxes on the billionaires and take that money and redistribute it and give people health care.

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0: Yeah, Bernie Sanders is plotting the biggest theft in the history of humankind. He was a vegetarian, it's true, and he had one nut, so that makes him a lot like Democrats, too. You know, kind of,
1: I heard that about Bruce Lee. I didn't know that about Adolf Hitler.
0: Yeah, it's true. Adolf Hitler. The story was maybe lost it in combat in World War One, but that might have been a made-up story. But yeah, you're right. You kill millions and millions of people, and the Democrats do that. They harvest the organs of a million babies every year, and they call it choice. Of course, it's their choice. You know, not the baby's choice. But you're right. 6 million dead, and he's Hitler, and the Democrats, they've got the guy with the Nazi tattoo in Maine, and I just played the audio. They'd crawl through broken glass to go vote for the Nazi, and he wants to, and then the guy, the Democrat influencer, because he's going to stop Israel, those nasty Jews, from committing the multiple genocides that Israel is committing. The Democrat Party is a dangerous, violent criminal operation. They're more like Nazis than anybody else around here.
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3: Not as warm Sunday for us as we were Saturday. Partly to mostly cloudy here overnight. Upper 50s near the lake. Low to mid 60s well away from the lake. Partly sunny skies for us on Sunday. Slight chance for a late day shower or storm. Mid 70s at the lake. Low to mid 80s well away from the lake. Better chances for showers and storms Monday. I'm meteorologist Ken Boone from the Weather Channel. WLSAM 890 with another update in 30 minutes.
4: A mass shooting. I'm Deborah Valentine, Fox News. 12 people shot when gunfire erupted during a street festival in Toledo, Ohio on Saturday. Police say two of the victims are in critical condition. Deputy Police Chief Joseph Henriden says an investigation is ongoing.
5: We're going to dissect what happened and who was responsible. And certainly the motives are going to be one of them. You know, why would somebody do something like this? It's just horrible.
4: The deputy chief also says the scene is secure. No one is in custody at this time. Police are asking for the public's help with information that may lead to a suspect or suspects. More attacks between the U.S. and Iran, and new video from CENTCOM showing the strikes.
6: A new round of U.S. and Iranian strikes is placing further strain on an already fragile ceasefire between Washington and Tehran. U.S. Central Command releasing video showing what it describes as defensive strikes on Iranian coastal surveillance radar sites. It comes after Iran allegedly launched drones towards the Strait of Hormuz. Tehran responded to the attacks with a new wave of strikes on U.S. bases and military facilities in Kuwait and Bahrain. All this happening as Pakistan mediators are in Iran trying to find a breakthrough on a deadlocked peace deal.
4: Fox's Chandler Painter reporting. Ahead of the midterm elections, certain lawmakers are pushing for abolishing ICE. Border czar Tom Homan on Fox's My View with Lara Trump reacts.
7: Good luck with that. I don't think it's ever going to happen, but it concerns me why all of a sudden you got so many people jumping on board abolishing ICE. My theory is because they're upset. We're upset they're ruining their long-term plans.
4: The House expected to vote this week on $70 billion in funding for ICE and Border Patrol following Senate approval last week. 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
4: Ukraine launched an unprecedented attack against St. Petersburg, Russia, after Russia rejected Ukraine's offer for peace talks. Fox's Stephanie Benish.
11: This attack comes after Russian President Vladimir Putin rejected an offer from Zelensky to hold a face-to-face meeting to try and end this war. Putin said he glanced at Zelensky's letter, but said he saw no point in meeting with him and that he would only end the war when Russia's goals had been met, meaning Kyiv should abandon efforts to join NATO and give up parts of its territory. Zelensky then responded back, calling it a weak response. Russia continues to spray Ukraine with almost daily attacks, damaging several buildings in the Zaporizhia region. Ukrainian foreign minister, he's warning Moscow things will only get worse for Russia.
4: President Putin says Russia is open for a compromise with Ukraine, but can only do so when a third-party mediator is neutral. Israeli airstrikes on southern Lebanon Saturday killed 9 people, including 3 Lebanese military members, according to the Lebanese army and state media. The Iranian-backed Hezbollah militant group has rejected the latest ceasefire that was brokered by the U.S. An American college student found dead after going missing in Japan. Fox's Madison Scarpino has more.
12: Weston Higginbotham was just 20 years old. He loved nature, cared so much about the environment, according to his family. They say they are heartbroken. This all comes just over a week since Weston first went missing. The parents say they last saw him in their Kyoto hotel room last Friday, and they let the well-traveled 20-year-old do his own thing. Local police confirm Weston got off at a train at the Yamashina station in Kyoto. The area is home to tons of hiking routes and trails, but shortly after the train ride, Weston's location from his phone went completely dark, and that's when his parents started to worry. This all prompted a massive search for the Auburn student.
4: No official cause of death of the college student has yet been released publicly. I'm Deborah Valentine. This is Fox News.
0: How did I lose weight? And I did. Lean, right here. I did. I love this stuff. Listen, Brickhouse Nutrition been with me for a long time. So chatting with Miles, I'm up at like 235. True story, I never minded being 235, but you know what minded? 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
15: Do you have any medical advice for the Americans out there that are suffering from a very serious ailment called Trump derangement syndrome?
16: I am concerned about folks who have focused their entire life energy on dislike of the president. It's disheartening to see people lost in that way, but you know, it's treating stupid is really hard.
0: Yes, treating stupid is really hard. That's a medical doctor and a surgeon and professor of medicine and surgery. Treating stupid as a doctor is really hard. Trump derangement syndrome, TDS. We know it exists, but is there a known medical treatment? And Dr. Mehmet Oz says, well, you know, treating stupid is very, it's not to say there is no treatment available at all, but it may not go the way you want. A very good and happy Wednesday to you, and welcome back once again. It is hump day in the Clinton household. And Hillary certainly knows what that means. She's got to be out of the house. Well, actually, as of just a few minutes ago, she had to be out of the house because Bill, he's going to, you know, get going. It's hump day. He's still at it. He's trying hard. That's what he's doing. And we have mailbag day here on the Chris Plant Show. And I think we're still taking queries, which are like questions. Queries there, but sometimes a little bit more fun. Because, you know, there's a lot going on there. We've got that because it's Wednesday, it's hump day, it's mailbag day, and all that good stuff going on. And we are at 888-630-9625. 888-630-9625 is the telephone number here. Absolutely. And entirely toll-free for you, our beloved listeners out there in America and around the world. Because we do, thanks to Al Gore and his amazing internet, we do have listeners all over the world. We have listeners in Vietnam. We have listeners in Sweden. We have listeners in Germany. We have listeners in Latin America. We've had Latin America down there where the Latinx people in the Latinx part of the world in particular listening because of Al Gore and his amazing internet and global connectivity. He really is a charter member of the patriarchy, isn't he? He's a very patriarchal person, this Al Gore. So we've got that going. We've got things going on because the Democrats, you know, they're still running this guy, the Plattner, the Nazi, as he's called, the Nazi. And he's what else is he, Michael? He's an anti-Semite, and he's pro-terrorists. He's not on Team America. He's a freak show, and that's why the Democrats like him. He did serve in the U.S. military, which the United States have that for the Democrat Party. That's pretty unusual, very unusual, because they're not on Team America, not even close. But he continues to stir interest from the news media, who are trying desperately to protect him and defend him and deflect for him and to minimize his many atrocities. But the Democrats, you know how they are. So we've got that, and I've got because the now people, Democrats, are actually being asked about him only by conservative media. The Democrat media are just looking to smooth things over for him, and they're not the good guys. And you know this Democrat, he's an Obama guy. Faiz Shakir, and he's out there talking about these. Anybody that goes after Democrats. Well, the anti-Semites come after him. You don't have to be Jewish. They just start accuse you of taking money from Jews, taking money from AIPAC, you know, the American Israeli Political Action Committee and all that. And funded by AIPAC. The Jews are behind this guy, and that's what the Obama people and the Democrats are peddling. It reminds me, Michael, of the Barack Hussein Obama's. I did my live hit with WLS in Chicago this morning a couple of hours ago, and talking about the ridiculous Obama not a library in Chicago, and how they're selling little replicas of the awful, ugly building that might is about 5 inches tall, 5 1/4 inches tall, I think, and it's made of metal of some kind, and it might make a good doorstop. I was going back and forth with Mike Opelka on this, and we agreed it might make a good doorstop. But we were making fun of that when I was on with WLS this morning, and the whole Obama library thing cost you $30 to get in, and you got to show ID. It's not like voting, you know. It's very different. So we've got that. But talking to them, the good people in Chicago. And Chicago is just a loony bin these days because of what the Democrats have done. They're very, very unwell. But we've got this Graham Plattner person, and And I'll tell you that there are Democrats out there like, you know, sure, he whatever he does and every porta potty he sees, and he's sending porn twit texts to how many different women, not his wife, shortly after getting married. And he's rooting for Hamas and, well, for radical Islamic terrorists and against America. And an American soldier shot four times in combat by the Taliban. And he wished him said he should be dead and preferred that he be dead. And the news media, they come out and they defend him and they protect him. And the Democrats, the Obama people and beyond, they say, well, don't worry about that. Anybody that's critical of him is just taking money from Jews. That's what they said, because this guy is an anti-Semite plattener, lots of anti-Semitic things and anti-Israel things, and they claim there's a difference, but there isn't, and remarkable stuff. But Faiz Shakir and other Democrats, oh, it's the Jews behind everything. It's pretty remarkable stuff, I've got to say. But in the meantime, the news media are doing everything they can to protect and defend Plattner with his Nazi tattoo. He's got the Nazi tattoo on his chest. No big deal. The Democrats like, well, just, you know, put a Lil Abner tattoo over it and see if that'll be okay. So they're out there, and John Carl and Cory Booker and all the other Democrats, this Auchincloss guy. Sounds like he might be wanted at The Hague, but really I think he's a member of the Kennedy family, so pay no attention to that. But we've got that for you. And also the Democrats in New Jersey yesterday elected a guy who's a terrorist. The Democrats elected a guy who's a radical Islamic jihadi terrorist. And he's buddies with he was buddies and apparently a character witness for the Blind Sheikh, who is the radical Islamic terrorist that blew up the World Trade Center building with a truck bomb in the underground parking garage. I think that was back in 1995. And turns out this guy that the Democrats elected yesterday, he's a terrorist-loving, terroristic terrorist, and Muslim, the Muslim kind, a radical Islamic jihadi terrorist. And the Democrats are good with that because they're terrorists. His name is Hamoui. And Hamoui, he's... The Blind Sheikh is one of his guys. He's affiliated with, what is it, Al-Qaeda? It's Al-Qaeda. He's affiliated with an Al-Qaeda group, an Al-Qaeda-linked group. And the Democrats are proud that they're electing radical Islamic terrorists. They elected one as mayor of New York, and now they've got one that they want to put in the House of Representatives from New Jersey because they love the jihad, the Democrats. So this is what they're doing. They shouldn't be allowed to have elections, honestly. And they shouldn't be allowed to vote the way that they're voting. Pretty extraordinary stuff. They also had some voting in California yesterday. They had the governor's race. It's a primary, but they've got a freak show jungle primary because Ooga Booga, the Democrat Party, is from the third world. They're not liberals. They're the left. But they had the governor's race there, the gubernatorial. Steve Hilton is from another country, and he's the best pick, of course. And then they got Tom Steyer, the billionaire, the multi-billionaire, who's buying. He's spending hundreds of millions of dollars of his own money on trying to get elected to something so he could get a $190,000 a year job. He's spending hundreds of millions of dollars so that it'd take him like a couple of centuries to earn the money back. But he doesn't care because he's a Democrat, you know, and he must have stolen the money or something. It's pretty amazing stuff. But Tom Steyer, this Javier Becerra guy who used to be a House member and also a Democrat cabinet member, and he's not good. He's a hack. He's pure political meat, and we've got that. And what's happening there? Here's the funny thing. Then Los Angeles, California, they're having their mayoral. They're going to decide who's the lucky winner of the mayoral contest in Los Angeles. You too could be mayor of Los Angeles. Good for you. Currently, it's Karen Bass, who's a terrible Democrat hack, was a member of the House of Representatives, became mayor of Los Angeles, and then they got this crazy woman. What's her name? Ramon. She's a socialist. She's from India. She is not on Team America at all, and that's perfect for the Democrats, as long as she hates the Jews, because, you know, back to the Tom Lehrer song there. So we got Karen Bass and this Ramon woman, who is a socialist, and she gave up, I guess, on defunding the police, but she's been living on the idea of defunding the police for a long, long time now. And the Democrats are like, yeah, more crime. Let's. What can we do to help murderers? And the Democrats get to work on that. And they're pretty good at that. They're pretty good at helping criminals because, you know, in their core, they're criminals themselves. So they love crime and they love criminals. And and all of that stuff. So we've got, Karen Bass and this Ramon socialist from India, defund the police. And the Democrats love choosing people for high elected office, like, Ayanna Pressley and Ilhan Omar. And they like to pick people that don't have American values and don't come from American customs and traditions, didn't have them at the dinner table, didn't have them in the backyard, didn't have a backyard, didn't have any of it. But they love, and this Ramon socialist,

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2: I kid you not, weeks before we know who won in California, before we in the L.A. Mayor's race and the California governor's race, the people at the Hill, their headline today, it could be weeks. Why California's primary vote count could take days, hyphen, or even weeks, could take, because they're the third world, because they shouldn't be allowed to hold elections because they're stealing it, and they're gonna keep counting. You know, it's the old Joseph Stalin line. It's not who votes that counts, it's who counts the votes, right? That's an old Stalinist thing about faking elections and stealing. And the Democrats are there. They're pretty much there. So we've got to update you on the mayoral race in Los Angeles, California. Karen Bass and Spencer Pratt and defund the police socialist Ramon, and the Democrats are doing great. The governor's race, Steve Hilton is the person California would want if they were rational, but they may not be. Tom Steyer, the billionaire, buying his way into a $190,000 a year job. And Javier Becerra, who's just bitter and angry and wants division, but he gives you a lizard-like smile as he does it. Also big news at CBS yesterday, CBS News and 60 Minutes, Scott Pelley. We've been making fun of Scott Pelley here for years, and I haven't done it lately, but I used to do a Scott Pelley impersonation to the Scott Pelley. And he was fired yesterday by the people at 60 Minutes. And this is causing a great deal of upheaval among left-wingers who always saw 60 Minutes as one of the Democrat Party's locked-in propaganda outlets and has been for decades and decades. And they've raised people like Scott Pelley inside the organization who believe that they're entitled, extremely entitled to everything there. But I got a funny letter from the new executive producer of 60 Minutes firing Scott Pelley, and the letter firing Scott Pelley has been made public. And I laughed a bit when I read it this morning. It was amusing, I think. It was pretty well written. I think maybe the new executive producer will do well. We are at 888-630-9625, 888-630-9625. That's right. Could take weeks in California because they're the third world. They're the third world. Yeah, and there's terrorists that the Democrat Adam Hamaway in New Jersey. This is remarkable. The New York Post. Democrat Adam Hamaway wins New Jersey House primary after volunteering with Al-Qaeda-linked group. The Democrats are literally with Hamas and ISIS and Hezbollah and Iran and funding Iran. They're with MS-13. They're with Tren de Aragua. They're against the police. They're against immigration enforcement. They are not on Team America. They're waging civil war against the United States. And in Virginia, transgender children. You know how Democrats love transgender children. Well, they've got a creepy sex offender who says that he's a bearded lady and he goes into high school women's locker rooms and shower rooms. And the Democrats say that's okay because he's a convicted sex offender, child pornography. And you'll never guess what a judge did in this case with the sex offender going into women's locker rooms and stuff. Got that coming up as well.

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0: we have returned. A great many Democrat absurdities to try to get to today, and I'll get to as many as I can. In the meantime, let's go to the telephones, talk to the great American people. Let's go to Jack calling from the once great state of California. Jack, you're on the Chris Plant Show.
1: Chris, you got a great show. 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
4: Part of the mostly cloudy skies for us here overnight. Upper 50s at the lake, low to mid 60s while away from the lake. Not as warm Sunday as we were Saturday. Partly sunny, scattered late day showers and storms possible. Highs in the mid-70s at the lake, low to mid-80s while away from the lake. Better storm chances Monday. I'm Ken Boone from the Weather Channel, WLSAM 890, with another update in 30 minutes.
5: Fox News, I'm Chris DeMeo. At least a dozen people shot at a street festival in Toledo, Ohio, Saturday. Police say they're searching for suspects. No motive has been identified. An investigation continues. Cuba's former leader, Raul Castro, making his first public appearance after being indicted on murder charges.
6: Castro making his first public appearance since the U.S. indicted him on murder charges last month. State media showing the 95-year-old at a celebration in Havana Friday. The Trump administration alleges Castro ordered the 1996 shootdown of planes flown by Cuban exiles. The indictment is part of an escalating U.S. campaign against Cuba's government.
5: Fox's Shanley Painter, Castro's charges were conspiracy to kill U.S. nationals, murder, and destruction of aircraft. Stanley Cup playoffs game 3, Vegas Golden Knights topped the Carolina Hurricanes in overtime 5-4. 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

0: And we have returned, and we learned last night, really, that they have rescheduled the White House Correspondents' Dinner. You know, it was called short because a Democrat suicide attacker, a gunman, attacked the annual black tie dinner with the President of the United States and most of the cabinet, and he was an angry, bitter Democrat. The Democrat Party made him angry and bitter and hateful and Trump derangement syndrome, and he attacked the White House Correspondents' Dinner. You may recall there was lots of gunfire. It's amazing it wasn't worse than it turned out to be, because it certainly could easily have been a lot worse than it was. But the mad gunman, the Democrat who attacked the bar, it's quite sad that he wasn't gunned down, because it was he said in his manifesto that he was thinking that he wasn't going to survive the attack. So he planned for it to be a suicide attack. He wanted it to be a suicide attack, and unfortunately he didn't get the suicide out of it. But fortunately he didn't massacre a bunch of people at the White House Correspondents' Dinner. So that is that's good news. Now we learned. See, there you go. Hey, there's a Democrat. Who invited the Democrat? Come on, it's a black tie dinner. Put your AK-47 down, boy. But they have rescheduled the dinner now. The dinner has been rescheduled. And here's the headline from KSL. Trump to attend rescheduled White House Correspondents Association dinner on July 24th. July 24th is the new date. That's a Friday night. It's in July, as you might expect. President Donald Trump will attend the rescheduled White House Correspondents Association dinner on July 24th. The president himself said on Truth Social Post on Tuesday, yesterday, nearly 3 months after the annual event was postponed following a shooting, because Democrats, they're assassins and murderers and terrorists, and they're mentally ill, and many of them cross-dressers, too. The black tie gathering of journalists and politicians in Washington was postponed after a suspect, it's a suspect, that's what we call Democrats, a suspect stormed a security checkpoint and fired a shotgun outside the event on April 25th with Trump in attendance. Trump and First Lady Melania Trump were safely rushed out of the dinner. In a letter to the White House Correspondents Association to members on Tuesday, Association President and CBS News senior White House correspondent Weijia Zhang, she was the president at the dinner, the president of the Correspondents Association during the dinner, and she was slow to figure out what was going on, if you remember the video of her. She said the decision to reschedule was not automatic, and the event will feature significantly enhanced safety measures and new access procedures. Everyone has to show up naked and walk through the magnetometers, stripped bare naked, and it'll make it less interesting, probably, for the most part. Trump, who has a history of maligning the media, KSL writes here, posted that Zhang, you know, the Weijia Zhang of CBS News, asked him to attend and speak, and that he accepted. He added, "I don't know whether or not I will give the same rather nasty statements, the same nasty statements, at least as it concerns certain people. But we will soon find out." He's teasing it already. It's pretty funny. That's good stuff. So President Trump said the event will take place at the Waldorf Astoria in Washington, D.C. That is great. That's the old Trump Hotel. It was the Trump Hotel. And they sold it. And when they sold it, it became a Waldorf Astoria before the Trump family took it over. It was the old post office pavilion, and a great building in Washington, a classic building. I can see the tower from my home. You can see it from most places in the city. The Waldorf Astoria on Pennsylvania Avenue, not far from the White House. The Trump Organization developed the hotel, once a federal office building, and sold it in 2022. Weijia Zhang, CBS News, said in her letter that the association, the White House Correspondents Association, had raised funds to ensure association members who purchased tickets will not have to pay if they attend the second event, which she described as a more intimate gathering. There are only eight people, it turns out there. It's just one table in the corner. It's not really. I made up the eight people thing. But this dinner will not only be an opportunity to carry out our program, Weijia Zhang wrote, It will be a statement that violence has no place in American life, and a free press will not be intimidated into silence. Sure, except when the Democrats shut him down on Twitter and all that stuff. The annual gala, a Washington fixture for more than a century, raises funds for journalism scholarships and celebrates the Constitution's First Amendment, which guarantees free speech and a free press, free to malign Republicans and fluff Democrats and to misrepresent the news of the day. In 2011, Democratic President Barack Obama used his association speech, the White House Correspondents' Dinner speech, to roast Trump. Yes, he did. Then attending the dinner as a real estate mogul and a reality television star. That was a great moment, I've got to say. Trump waited, however, until this year to make his first appearance as president at the White House Correspondents Association dinner. His attendance and the tone of his expected remarks at the April event were highly anticipated in Washington. Highly anticipated. So the dinner is coming back. And also, I saw, who was that? I think it was the Fox News White House correspondent lady on television yesterday, Jackie Heinrich, and she is the incoming president. She'll be the president of the White House Correspondents Association, and therefore she'll huncho the dinner next year. And she was on the television yesterday, Jackie Heinrich. And the question was asked because, like, oh, the White House Correspondents Dinner, we're going to do a redo because the Democrats shut the place up like the criminal, terrorist, mass murderers that they all long to be. And then it was, Jackie, you know, they're building a new ballroom on the grounds of the White House property. The old East Wing is becoming a big ballroom, kind of a big addition to the White House. And I guess it'll be big enough to have the White House Correspondents Association dinner, right? And I think it was John Roberts who was asking her, Jackie Heinrich, about this. And Jackie Heinrich, her response raised an eyebrow with me anyway. And I thought, oh, that's kind of interesting. Jackie Heinrich on having the White House Correspondents Dinner, the annual black tie dinner with the press, at the incoming, the now under construction ballroom at the White House.
1: It cuts against the independence of the press from the government that it covers. So we would never hold our annual event on government property. That was well understood by the White House. There are also a lot of, you know, government ethics rules. I think a lot of our organizations would not approve of us getting a gift that is paid for by taxpayer dollars in the form of a venue that is public property. So we keep it off-site.
0: So we keep it off site. And that is, I'm actually not surprised. This is the way that people in the news media in Washington used to speak. Now it's not with Jackie Heinrich at Fox News, but now it's mostly Trump derangement syndrome when you hear them saying things that might sound like they're standing up for journalistic integrity and objectivity and not being in bed with the people you cover and all of that good stuff. You know, that's what would have come out of any newsroom that I actually worked in the old days. They'd say, well, you don't accept gifts. Of course, they go to the White House Christmas party at the White House when they're invited. The members of the White House press corps are usually invited by the administration to one of the White House Christmas parties where you go on. Maybe you can bring your mom. You might get a plus one. So you can bring mom or your wife or, you know, if you're a Democrat, your whatever, your goat. And there's no objection to that, to going to the White House Christmas party. There's clearly nothing about that, and sometimes summer parties and things too. But we've got that. So no White House Correspondents Association dinners in the new White House ballroom currently under construction. And my best girl and I, we were down there over the weekend. I guess we were down there on Sunday, and we had lunch on a patio near the White House. I mentioned it the other day, a couple of days ago, and. Wonderful, wonderful. And then we looped around. Well, we took a lap around the White House complex, and I was talking about how the Lafayette Park is fenced off and nobody can get in, remarkable, remarkable things. And in the back, they've got this big setup for the fight, the mixed martial arts fight thing that is coming in. And I took a couple of pictures of it, actually, while we were there. I'm getting news from one of my favorite newsrooms in Washington, D.C., that Jack Heinrich, we just played the soundbite of Jackie Heinrich, Fox News White House correspondent, and she's engaged. She's engaged to be wed. And unlike CNN, she's engaged to be wed to a man. Because remember, CNN's White House correspondent, but she was engaged to the woman who is the Democrat White House press secretary, right? And that's because that's, you know, Democrat land. But Jackie Heinrich is engaged, and she's engaged to a man. She's engaged to a representative, a member of Congress, Brian Fitzpatrick. She's, I guess she used to cover Capitol Hill. That's how these things happen, you know. It's where you meet people. You're at work. Jackie Heinrich engaged to be wed to Republican Representative Brian Fitzpatrick from Pennsylvania. So that's good. Brian Fitzpatrick and his old friend, Patrick Fitzbrian. That's Brian Fitzpatrick and Patrick Fitzbrian. You know, it's the old thing over there, but that's not important now. remarkable things going on in our crazy world. Am I right? Yes, indeed. All right, let's go back to the telephones, Michael. And it is mailbag day today. And we're at 888-630-9625. Let's go to Steve calling from Orlando, Florida. Steven, you're on the Chris Plant Show.
2: Yeah, good morning, Chris. You led the show out with that quote by Dr. Oz, where he said there's no medical treatment for stupid, as referring to Trump derangement syndrome. And I hate to admit it, but I think Canada may have this one right, because I think that they're made medical assistance in dying would be an appropriate treatment for Trump derangement syndrome.
0: Medical assistance in dying is what Canada calls it when they put people to sleep. And they are. They're taking like 20-year-olds who are volunteering because they have seasonal affective disorder in Canada. Don't see enough sun in the wintertime. It's making me feel a little moody. Well, let's take you down and kill you. And they call it medical assistance in dying. MAID. Sounds kind of benign, Steve, when they call it MAID, doesn't it?
2: It is, but the other ironic thing is we have 13 states and the District of Columbia that all have legalized medical murder, doctor-assisted suicide. And ironically enough, those 13 states and the District of Columbia, all of those states are run by guess which party?
0: I don't know. How many chances do I get to guess? I mean, let me see. Is that right? I could not have told you that off the top of my head. 13 states and D.C. have medical assisted suicide available. Is that correct?
2: That is correct. And then my last question for you is
0: all Democrats, Canada, obviously. They love death more than we love life.
2: Yeah. So my last question is, when is Canada going to figure out, kind of like China with their two kid or their one child policy? When is Canada going to figure out, how long is it going to take until they figure out that they're killing their voting base? Because I can't foresee a bunch of conservatives standing in line to have themselves whacked.
0: Well, that's true. And I'm guessing they're also taking in lots and lots of foreigners, you know, immigrants from various places. And I'm going to bet that you're not going to get a lot of Pakistanis and Chinese that are coming into Canada that are going to opt for medical assisted suicide. I'm guessing.
2: Yeah, well, they'll have to go with replacement theory, I guess, after they whack all their own voting base.
0: Right. Yeah. Yeah. Well, it's the left. I mean, again, and everywhere you look, it's the left. It's the left in Great Britain and in France and in Canada. Wherever you see, when the left is in charge, every idea they have is a bad idea. Every idea is an anti-human idea, an anti-Western civilization and Western culture plan that they have, because they're not on our team. Boy, are they not on our team, Steve.
2: I absolutely agree. Great show, Chris. Enjoy listening to you every day.
0: Thank you, buddy. Yeah, 13 states. Yeah, I've got to go find that on paper, Steve, and D.C., and obviously all Democrat jurisdictions, because Democrats don't like human beings. That's one of the things. They're the left. They're not really liberals. You know, they're the left. Since we kind of started talking about it a little bit, people are, the news media, they're very upset that President Trump has set up effectively a boxing arena on the South Lawn of the White House. And they're very angry. The Democrats are very angry about this. It's got some big arches, and it's going to be kind of an indoor or quasi-indoor fight ring. And President Trump was asked about it yesterday. He was, because, hey, you got this big thing on the South Lawn of the White House, and it's hard to land the helicopters because we've got this big structure out there and a platform, and there are chairs, and thousands of people have been invited to go to this fight club thing on the South Lawn of the White House. And the structure is kind of a big deal, and it looks like, it's not – historically at the White House, you're having a big event there. They put up white tents – they're, you know, from one of these tent companies in town that sets up for weddings and banquets and things like that. The white tents are going to be gone, I think. And the president is setting up this Fight Club thing on the South Lawn, and it's a big deal. And he was asked, he was at, now there is a, that liberals are very angry. Here's a tweet of ABC News overhead photo from before and after while the Fight Club location is being built, being constructed. And angry Democrat tweets out, "The White House is worse than a trailer park." It's like, what? No, the Clintons moved out long ago. What are you even talking about? "The White House is worse than a trailer park. What total trash. What total trash." Now, they're setting up for an event, and the overhead shows that there is construction underway where the ballroom will be going in, and there's an underground bunker there because the Democrat Party is so dangerous that they had to expand on the White House bunker, the already existing White House bunker. So that construction is ongoing to the east of the White House building itself and the South Lawn of the White House. And in the middle of the South Lawn of the White House, there's this structure being built that will then come down after the big fights on the South Lawn. And Democrats very, very angry about progress. They're anti-progress. They don't like innovation. And, you know, our president is kind of like the modern, Teddy Roosevelt. But here he was yesterday, asked about that structure on the South Lawn for the fight. And he started, well, he's messing with him. "Oh, it's going to stay there. Now it's permanent."
3: In Paris, France, the Eiffel Tower, 1889, it was built. It was supposed to be taken down immediately after the World's Fair. And then they said, you know, we sort of like it. Let's leave it up a little bit longer. And then they said, let's leave it up longer and longer and longer. Well, they never took it down. And, you know, we're building something in front of the White House that's quite attractive to a lot of people. It's going to have the big UFC fight on June 14th. And I'm looking at it, and maybe we'll never, ever take it down.
0: Maybe we'll never, ever take it down. And the news media went slack-jawed. "What do you mean you'll never take it down?" He's messing with them. He's goading them. He has fun doing that. These are not bright people.

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0: vote counting in California. And we've got audio for you that I want to share with you. How the Democrats say that it might take weeks for the Democrats to figure out who won in California, the governor's primary and the primary for the Los Angeles mayor's race. And wait till you hear what the plan is, because, you know, they got a lot of mail-out ballots still hanging out there. And it looks like they need about 11,000 votes.
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2: Slight chance for a shower storm late Sunday. Better chances Monday. Partly to mostly cloudy here overnight. Upper 50s at the lake. Low to mid 60s further inland. Partly sunny Sunday. Slight chance for a late day shower storm. Mid 70s at the lake. Low to mid 80s while away from the lake. Better chances for showers and storms Monday. I'm meteorologist Ken Boone from the Weather Channel. WLSAM 890 with another update in 30 minutes.
3: Bullets fly at a street fair. I'm Chris DeMeo, Fox News. At least 12 people are shot at a street festival in Toledo, Ohio on Saturday.
4: Appears as though there was at least two shooters. I think they were probably shooting at each other. What ended up happening was 12 people were struck with bullets. That's what we have right now. Two of them critical.
3: Toledo Deputy Police Chief Joseph Hefferman. An investigation continues. The primaries may be over in California, but the race isn't done just yet.
5: A Los Angeles Department of Justice official is debunking baseless social media claims that Republican mayoral candidate Spencer Pratt received no new votes after California's primary election Tuesday. Pratt, a former reality TV star, is facing off against incumbent mayor Karen Bass and city councilwoman Nithya Raman. Bass currently holds the lead. The top two vote getters will face off in the November general election. Federal officials say they're investigating multiple claims of election fraud. Meantime, former U.S. Health Secretary Javier Becerra has advanced to the general election for California's governor. It's still not clear if he'll face Republican and former Fox News host Steve Hilton or billionaire Democrat Tom Steyer.
3: That's Fox's Chanley Painter. Volunteers in Japan found the body of a missing 20-year-old Auburn University student yesterday. The family of Weston Higginbotham posted on social media his body was found in a mountainous area near Kyoto, but did not say how he died. The family added their thanks for the outpouring of kindness and support from the U.S. and around the world. Stanley Cup playoffs game 3, the Vegas Golden Knights topped the Carolina Hurricanes in double overtime 5-4. The Golden Knights lead the series 2-0. Game 4, Tuesday night in Vegas. 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
3: Secretary of War Pete Hegseth in Normandy, France, Saturday to commemorate the 82nd anniversary of the D-Day landings. The secretary honoring the sacrifices American troops made who helped liberate Europe during World War II. Earlier, he emphasized the site is more than just a resting place.
8: It is a monument to the unyielding spirit of the American warrior, a testament to the supreme sacrifices our warriors made to liberate an entire continent from the grip of tyranny.
3: D-Day was the largest amphibious invasion in history. Murder charges have been put on hold in an actor's stabbing.
9: The man who is being held in the stabbing death of actor James Handy will have to face a mental competency hearing before murder charges can be pursued. A state judge decided that Michael Ray Gledhill's mental capacities will be examined in a Hollywood court June 22nd after the Los Angeles district attorney filed a felony complaint against the son of Handy's girlfriend. Handy, known for his work in Top Gun Maverick and Jumanji, was killed in a stabbing in Los Angeles on Wednesday. Cops saying they responded to the actor's home in Tarzana after receiving a call in which the person stated, "I am the son of man. I just killed the man of sin." Gledhill is currently behind bars. Michelle Polino, Fox News.
3: Borders are, or rather, some lawmakers are pushing for abolishing ICE.
10: Good luck with that. I don't think it's ever going to happen, but it concerns me why all of a sudden you got so many people jumping on board abolishing ICE. My theory is because you're upset. We're upset they're ruining their long-term plans.
3: Borders are Tom Homan on Fox's My View with Lara Trump. No Triple Crown winner this year, but Golden Tempo wins the Belmont Stakes.
11: Golden Tempo!
3: The call on Fox, Golden Tempo, also won the Kentucky Derby, but did not run in the Preakness. I'm Chris DeMeo. This is Fox News.
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0: How did I lose weight? And I did. Lean, right here. I did. I love this stuff. 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
13: Part of the reason that we have extra interest in Venezuela is because of what the Venezuelan regime exported to the United States in terms of chaos and criminality through the southern border. 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
13: I was on WLS on their morning show, our affiliate out there, and it's a point of broad agreement in Chicago. What a train wreck Brandon Johnson has been. 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
13: Commander Bovino, he's been ordered basically to leave Minneapolis by the higher-ups in the federal government, along with some but not all of the Border Patrol agents who are on the ground there. And I think the president saw and has been under-impressed recently with some of the people doing the talking and doing the so-called leading, and he's made a change with Homan. I think that is an upgrade, and I'm glad that he has done it.
1: 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From the loop to the verbs, Guy Benson.
13: Are the Bears actually going to move to Indiana? We have a state representative who called in. 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
22: 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The governor should be primarily held responsible, but also the local mayor and the town of Arlington Heights trustees. 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
5: The left-wing Prime Minister of Canada is on his way out the door. 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
5: The left-wing Prime Minister of Canada is on his way out the door. From what I've heard from a few of my Canadian friends who follow these things very closely, they're going to have a prorogue process. 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I don't quite know how things work in Canada. Justin Trudeau, good riddance. What a failure.
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0: Let's go, Brandon Johnson. 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
5: There's no reason for the business community to get way out on a limb making demands or ultimatums or the types of things that we saw back in 2020 and 2021. I never said that I wanted to bully companies from leaning left or trying to placate or

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0: Chris Plant, mornings 9 to 11 on the Big 89 WLS. America's turning 250. God bless America. And we are celebrating with NASCAR. 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
5: Headline, Minneapolis Teachers Union Chief admits elected officials are in anti-ICE signal chats. 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
13: A better life with Dr. Sanjay Gupta.
14: Heart disease is still the leading cause of death here in the United States and around the world. But what if there was something you could do earlier in life to reduce the odds of becoming a statistic? Well, here in the United States, tens of millions of adults already take a statin to lower their cholesterol. But new guidance put out by the American College of Cardiology and the American Heart Association now emphasize that treating high cholesterol sooner could significantly reduce a person's lifetime risk of heart attack or stroke. How early are we talking? In your 30s, believe it or not. Of course, you need to talk to your doctor about whether statins are right for you, but you should know that the evidence is really starting to stack up that shows the earlier you get a jump on reducing lifelong exposure to plaque-causing lipids and lipoproteins,

0: the better the odds are going to be for you. Make sure you get your cholesterol checked. That's the first step. I'm Dr. Sanjay Gupta, helping you live a better life.
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2: Graham Plattner talking about his Nazi tattoo. People on the right have been called things like Nazi unfairly for years by people on the left. But now they've got their guy with an actual freaking Nazi tattoo on his body. And it's like, oh, well, we can't really know the nuances in his heart and what his motivation was. 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
5: Oh, man, I love this guy. He was part of that team 40 years ago. 85 Bears Super Bowl champion Tim Reitman.
6: Thank you, Ray, and I appreciate you still holding on to me.
5: How do you get your mind wrapped around everything that's going on? Now, it's changed a little bit as far as social media, the media, bets, and things like that, but still, it's a big stage. It's the moment of your life. How do you keep that in check?
6: We were pretty loose, you know, going down into New Orleans. You know, the media created a lot of anxiety because of McMahon and
5: right.
6: some of the alleged things that he said on the radio. And I have to tell you, my best memories were of the days leading up to it. And I remember, you know, some of my running buddies then. Mike Tomczak was my roommate on the road, and I was really good friends with Tom Thayer. And we had an actor friend, Adrian Zemed, who's from Chicago.
5: Yeah.
6: And we all rented a limousine so that we could go out and party, you know, that week and not have to drive and not worry about it. And like one of my memories, and you can ask Tom Thayer this, and I don't even know how it came up, but our limo driver's name was Bobby. And Bobby made the mistake of telling us he had a penile implant. the whole week, Thayer's telling, you better show us, Bobby, or I'm going to beat the bejesus out of you. I mean, it's just, you know.
5: Tim, this conversation brought me places today I just didn't think it was going to go.
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2: Part of the reason that we have extra interest in Venezuela is because of what the Venezuelan regime exported to the United States in terms of chaos and criminality through the southern border. 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
18: 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Guy Benson.
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1: And he's Eric Carly, and I'm Gary McNamara. 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
1: All right, so here's the audio that we wanted to play. This is Representative Jackie Rosen with Secretary Rubio. This is the first audio cut that I heard yesterday. And I went, yep, that's why so many Republicans are looking at him for the presidency in 2028. He communicates effectively. Here we go.
3: Remind the American people that as the Secretary of State, your main duty as America's chief diplomat is to maintain our relations with foreign nations. This is why I was shocked to see that you were at a party with President Trump in Miami instead of accompanying Vice President Vance to Pakistan for negotiations.
4: What party was I at? I was at a party?
3: It's publicly reported, and there's photos there.
4: But what party? No, no, no, no, but you're going to say that. I'm going to answer it. I'm going to answer that question. That's an absurd statement. I was not at a party.
3: If I finish my paragraph, he can answer.
4: People are going to slander me. I'm going
3: to
4: answer it.
3: Steve Witkoff and Jared Kushner, both of whom were never confirmed by this body to be America's diplomats, accompanied the vice president in the negotiations. Even Iran's foreign minister was not there, yet you were not, was there, excuse me, and you were not. I just feel that's embarrassing for us, and it's embarrassing for you. So, Mr. Secretary, Congress represents the American people. We have the power to confirm who represents America abroad. We confirmed you to be our Secretary of State. We confirmed you to be in the negotiations that are happening. And it's just unthinkable to me that you are not, you are missing high-stakes negotiations or that you're not involved. It's sad.
5: Senator Rosen, your time's up. Secretary Rubio.
4: You're 100% inaccurate and 100% wrong. Here's why. Number one, the Vice President of the United States was there, and he wasn't confirmed by us, and he was elected by the American people. Okay? He is the second in line of the presidency of the United States. He was present. Mr. Witkoff is the president's envoy for negotiation for peace deals. Mr. Kushner is a private citizen that serves as an advisor on these functions. They were the team that we sent to Pakistan. I was not at a party. Where I was is next to the president.

0: Because in the midst of those negotiations, I was in communications with them. And in fact, I think there is media reporting from that evening on how on multiple occasions I went into a back room, I came back out and spoke to the president and was constantly updating him. On that evening, I spoke to Mr. Kushner and our negotiating team and Mr. Witkoff on at least six occasions, including twice on a secure line from the phone they had access to over there. So you don't know what you're talking about. You're just
1: Senator Rosen,
0: stuff
1: he
0: up.
1: Has the floor.
0: I know
1: please.
0: Your staff wrote up this cute statement for your TikTok video, but it's not true and it's not real. That's not what happened. Okay, I'm the National Security Advisor and Secretary of State. I was co-located with the President in the midst of a high-stakes negotiation so that I could immediately inform him about events occurring halfway around the world. I was where I needed to be at that moment because we had a very capable team on the ground in Pakistan led by the Vice President, led by the Vice
2: President.
3: There you go.
4: Yeah, it's, you know, and it's, I love the your cute little TikTok video because this is performative. This is what the Democrats have become. If you've got something there that's based in reality, that's one thing. If you want to go on a rant, that's the testimony when the opposition party is taking their time. It's always going to be a rant, but it should be reality based. It should be, this is what you did. Boom, boom, boom, boom, boom. And of course, she's making it up as she goes along. She wants people to believe something that's not true. It is performative. It is trying to get a little clip that, and this is what they all want. It didn't work for Jasmine Crockett in the long run. Who knows if she'll make a return. It didn't work for a lot of them. I don't think it's working right now for AOC. We'll see if that turns around in 2028. But this performative nature that they have, it's one thing to get up there and perform. I've seen people on the right do it. But they're filled with the facts. The content of what they're saying happens to be true. And if it's not, you and I are the first to call them out on it. But this is performative in nature. These are children. These are people that know they either are pretending like they know nothing, and that's pretty stupid to do, or they're just stupid and know nothing.
3: Well, I think obviously what they're doing is they're trying to appease the far left. They really don't want to discuss what is going on. They really don't wish to discuss, you know, the issues. They want to make accusations, use all of, because what was happening to Rubio yesterday, they were using all the time just to attack him and then give him no chance to respond. And it was Republicans giving him some of their time to respond to the Democrats. My thing that I would do is I would say, you know, any question I would ask, please, if you could answer it within 20 seconds, because then I'll cut you off because I have limited time. So here are my questions for you. You know, basically what is, you know, that's what I would do. I mean, I think that from my point of view, that on any particular issue, I would view the Democrat opposition, any question I have, would be a weak spot that I would be hitting, and I would know that within 10 seconds, I would either get an answer or they'd be BSing me and it would be obvious.
4: Yeah.
3: That's what I would do.
4: Right.
3: But the left, as we know, and we've talked about this a lot, have you ever noticed that it's the left that really wants to shut up the right and censor the right?
4: Mm-hmm.
3: And I know this because we do this every day.
4: Yeah.
3: And every time, probably one of the first times was when Air America went out of business because I was using cuts from them all the time. The last thing I want to do is the Democrats with the insane narratives that they have. The last thing I want them to do is shut up. I don't want them to shut up.
4: No.
3: I want to ask them questions.
4: Yep.
3: They won't answer any questions.
4: Nope.
3: They don't want you to hear from the right, and they do not want to be cross-examined on the issues where they stand. They don't want to answer what they actually truly believe.
4: Right. No, they don't. They can't. And they can't get out there and own their own radical agenda. I mean, they push it in a way that, again, is performative, because what are they doing? Look at how they campaign. I mean, it's always about attacks and attacking the opposition. That's a given. But if you can't get them in their own words, then what have you got? Well, the GOP has this. This is our frustration with the Republicans. You've got them in their own words. Do it. We've seen you do it.
3: Right.
4: Campaign and make them. You've got the ads already built. All you have to do is approve, you know, do the approval thing at the end of it. I'm so-and-so, and I approve this message, and that's all you got to do.
3: Well, it's like, and believe me, we notice it. We even notice it when it happens on the Republican side.
4: Yeah.
3: Remember when Trump made the comment a couple of weeks ago? We know what he said, but the way he said it, we said that's going to be used in an ad against him.
4: Yeah.
3: Against the Republicans come November.
4: Yeah.
3: Right. And what was that where he said, he doesn't basically, when he fights a war, the consequences of prices don't matter. But the way that he said it was that I don't care about the consequences.
4: Right. Are you concerned about the prices of gasoline? And, you know, and that's not one of my concerns, you know, basically was the message. And you got to rephrase it when everybody's getting hit at the pump. We know what you're saying. You're saying the priority is to win the war, and it should be, and we're behind you on that. But you just have to rephrase it.
3: Right. But we notice it immediately. We've been in this business long enough. It's like, okay, they're going to use that one. Yep. They're going to use that.
4: Yep. Yep.
3: And when we saw, you know, for example, Tallarico, mm-hmm. his own words are going to continue to be used against him, as is everything that the Plattner has done. Oh, my gosh, we got some great audio coming up. Oh, that's turning into a complete zoo.
4: Yeah.
3: But that was what I got out of yesterday, really, with all the hearings. I went, nothing's ever going to be accomplished anymore because the Democrats really don't want to know the answers. They don't want to ask a question to find out what the answer is. And you could see they're all reading scripts.
4: Yeah.
3: And even in the back and forth with the one representative, she was just, you could see, she's just reading the script, making it sound like it's ad lib. But obviously it wasn't ad lib. She was just jumping, trying to, Rubio would say something, and she's scanning to find, it was almost like Corinne Jean-Pierre, but in motion.
4: Yeah.
3: But in fast motion, she was scanning quicker than Corinne Jean-Pierre going, I don't know what I'm looking for.
4: Right. If you can't say it off the top of your head. Now, you know, if you're listing things, that's one thing. If you've got to, I want to remember to get to these points, that's one thing, and talking points. But if you cannot speak with conviction at any point, then nobody's going to buy it.
3: Yeah.
4: You know, the left is buying it, the far left is buying it, but they're just as radical as you are. The rank and file are just as radical as you are because they keep voting for you.
3: And someone might say, well, come on, guys, you can't do all this ad lib.
4: We do.
3: I've done it for...
4: we do.
3: Done it for over four decades.
4: Yeah.
3: So, I mean, it's like...
4: Right.
3: Yeah, it can be done.
4: Yeah.
3: Especially when you know what you believe. Got into a little bit of a discussion with an old boss of mine yesterday, and he's more liberal.
4: Mm-hmm. Mm-hmm.
3: And we got into a discussion. I said, hey, here's what I don't like about the Democrats. Here's where I don't like where the Republicans are going.
4: Right.
3: And so he responded once, and then about a half hour later responded, I have to ask you, did you copy and paste that from something?
4: Uh-huh. Yeah.
3: Wow.
4: Yeah.
3: Like,
4: no, they can't believe.
3: And I just wrote back, typical liberal response.
4: Well,
3: I don't need to copy and paste anything. I don't need anybody else's opinion for me to give my opinion. I know what it is because I've done it so long, hundreds of topics. That's not bragging. That's just the reality of what you have to do when you're in this business this long.
4: Well, you don't get to stay in the game this long if you don't have that ability to speak from your convictions. You don't. You just don't. That's just the way it is. And, you know, we're decades and counting. I quit counting now because it makes me feel old every time I do. But you have to speak with conviction. The left can't do that.
3: We are Red Eye Radio.
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0: He's Eric Carlin. I'm Gary McNamara. Breaking news from the Babylon Bee, their lead headline. Yeah. California announces they have finished counting the votes. Ronald Reagan has won the 1966 governor's race. You know, it's interesting. You were telling me yesterday that the New York Times and Fox News said that those the races were called.
1: Yeah, that Bass had made it to the runoff.

0: join the revolution.
1: Boy, Hunter Biden has just gone crazy lately. He is still railing against the Dems for lack of loyalty to old Daddy. 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
0: 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Now, it's Red Eye Radio. Gary McNamara and Eric Hurley talk about everything from politics to social issues and news of the day. Whether you're up late or you're just starting your day, welcome to the show. From the Relief Factor Studios, this is Red Eye Radio.
1: 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He is Eric Hurley, and I'm Gary McNamara.
11: Hi.
1: Hello.
11: And welcome.
1: Thanks for being here. All right. On Fox News yesterday, you had John Robertson, you had Britt Hume talking about the whole Scott Pelley firing, which just won't die away.
11: No.
1: Inside the Beltway, will it?
11: No, it won't.
1: It just won't.
11: It won't.
1: It won't go away. I mean, probably, well, the vast majority of Americans don't watch 60 Minutes. I mean, that's the thing. You can have 20. If you have 20 million viewers,
11: mm-hmm.
1: that means 320 million people aren't watching.
11: Right. Right.
1: You know, if you have 15 million viewers, you can do the math. If you have 10 million, you can do the math. But I just. Britt Hume is just great on this.
11: Yeah.
1: Here we go.
11: All right. Here we go.
12: You're taking all of this. You and I, most other people in this country have at times worked for people with whom we disagree on occasion.
13: Absolutely right, John. I've worked in this TV news business for more than a half a century, and I've worked for a lot of different bosses, many of whom I liked and admired, and a few who I did not. But I have always found a way to work with every one of them as best I could. I never thought myself some great guardian of journalistic integrity who wasn't open to the ideas of others with whom I might at least at first disagree. And I've never had a problem finding a way to do the work in a way that would please me and please whatever boss I had, or at least satisfied them. These 60 Minutes correspondents, led now by Scott Pelley, seem to think that they are the guardians of journalistic

0: integrity. And certainly there are stars on that show. But, John, it's worth remembering what that show is, how that show works. Like all these television magazine shows, as prominent as the correspondents who narrate them and appear on camera seem to be, those shows are producer-driven. And these correspondents become famous largely because of the good work that is done by producers who go out and do the interviews, supervise the shooting and the editing of the pieces and so on, and the writing as well. And the correspondents come in to do a couple of interviews, narration, and appear on camera. So they get to be pretty big stars that way.
1: They do.
0: On a show, John, as you well know, which has for at least a significant part of the year, the best lead-in in television, which is to say the NFL on Sunday. So I think these people are a little self-important, to say the least.
1: Well, it appeared as though management was willing to look past that very public dressing down of Nick Bilton, who is the new executive producer. He sent this letter to Pelley. He said, quote, "Despite yesterday's misconduct, I had hoped that in sitting down with you today, we could find a path forward together. You made clear that you're not interested in such a path. Your antipathy to the future of the show has come through loud and clear, and I have heard you. I therefore write on behalf of CBS News Incorporated to inform you that your employment with CBS is terminated for cause, effective immediately." Seems that Pelley's strategy here was scorched earth.
0: Well, you know, it would have been one thing if this new executive producer at CBS had taken the helm and begun to put things together that Pelley found objectionable. But he hadn't done anything yet.
1: Nope.
0: He was just newly appointed. And Pelley seemed to think it was his job to take out after this guy without ever even giving him a chance. And even if that were the case, you have to remember in life that the boss is still the boss, and you know, if you're a subordinate employee, you don't get to run the place.
1: Yeah, you know, my
2: one of the things that probably, as you know, from you know, I look at what is how many years is it now? 45, whatever it is in this business, and I can't remember who the personality was. And they said they'll get to a point, and it's true. They said when you become more established in the industry, you will outlast as a talent. By the way, guys, don't bother the talent.
3: Yeah, leave them alone.
2: That's just a running joke around here, folks.
3: Yeah. Don't look the talent in the eye.
2: Don't look the talent in the eye. But I'll never forget someone telling me, you will outlast all management. You will go through a succession of management every couple of years. By the time you're done, you might have worked for 20 different managements, even if you stay at the same company.
3: Well,
2: including
3: CEOs and everything else. We have a great CEO now, but one of our past CEOs, you know, one of his speeches locally, he stopped in to say hi and says, "Remember, there's no I in Citadel." We were like, actually, there's two. Well, there's no me in team. Actually, there is. I mean,
2: But it's interesting. I mean, Eric and I, when we started working together a long time ago, you know, just said, you know, to anybody who's on our staff, you know, there's no yelling.
3: No,
2: if you want a little bit behind the scenes, there's no yelling. Nobody yells, and if we all aren't having a good time, then why are we here?
3: Right.
2: You know, and seriously,
3: we drink our bourbon and smoke our cigars the air.
2: No, there comes to a point where everybody is a professional.
3: Yeah,
2: I remember as a boss, when I ran a radio station, and I even hired younger talent, but they were very, very, very, very motivated. And I remember I would listen to some of them. And there would be things that I would disagree with. And I remember one of the people made a mistake one time, and I had heard it. I can't remember if it was dead air or whatever it was. And I knew that person was more upset than I was because I just knew that. And they came in sweating like 3 days later going, "I'm sorry, I shouldn't have hidden this from you, but this happened the other day and it's just been driving me crazy." And I went, "What?" And he goes, "You know, there was whatever it was, dead air." I said, "I know, I heard it. You didn't say anything." I go, "Look at you. You're a mess." You know, what could I have done to make it?
3: I'm enjoying your suffering.
2: I go, what could I do to make it any worse? And I have had discussions with some of these people who used to work for me a long, long time ago. And they said, you know, you gave us so much freedom. And I said, well, the thing is, when you do what we do, I hired you because of what you do, knowing I'm going to disagree with about 10% of it, maybe 20% of it. Maybe I would do it differently. And if you come and ask me, or if we get into a discussion, yes, but I'm going to pound on that every day on you going, you're not doing exactly what I want, because I understand I'm hiring individuals.
3: Right.
2: I'm hiring you for your personality. Your personality is not my personality.
3: Right.
2: And so I always erred on the side of giving any radio personality who worked for me, giving them more leeway than reining them in.
3: Mm-hmm.
2: I made sure I hired the right people to begin with, though, because if you hire the wrong people, that can come back and bite you. But I did have a Scott Pelley moment myself once. Mm. And I've talked about this, that in all of my years, I only had one boss who, and it wasn't my immediate boss, it was the boss above my boss, who would tell me, doesn't like my opinion, doesn't like what I'm talking about. Wanted me to be much more of a in-your-face kind of personality.
3: Mm-hmm.
2: Didn't want me to be me.
3: Mm-hmm.
2: This person, when I was hired, was not in that position. Got it later on. Well, let's put it this way. This guy never gave up every single day sending my boss in to tell me I was doing the show wrong. And finally I had it. I'd had it. And I walked into his office and what the F do you want from me?
3: Mm-hmm.
2: I said, what? And he actually said, I want you to be like this guy who used to work in that same radio market. And I said, good, well then F and hire him, because he just got fired again. You know, and I just said, I'm doing what I was hired to do. You came in afterwards. I am's who I am's.
3: Mm-hmm.
2: I don't think I said that. But I said it loud. The whole building heard it.
3: Yeah.
2: And I turned around and I walked out. Because I said, if you don't like what I'm doing, then blanking fire me.
3: Yeah.
2: I mean, the curse words were flying. The only time I've ever done it. Now, the point I'm trying to make is, you and I have worked together now for 21 years.
3: Mm-hmm.
2: We have had, not with this management, but we have had disagreements with management in the past. We've been respectful, but we have been, you know, no, what you're doing is wrong.
3: I've ended meetings.
2: Yeah. Yeah. But we've always tried to work with any management out there, understanding the business.
3: Mm-hmm.
2: as we do.
3: I would not, by the way, it wasn't a direct attack as it was with Pele.
2: No, it was always business. It was always
3: Pele.
2: It was
3: not the soccer guy.
2: It was always
3: Pele.
2: It was always issue related. It was about something. No, nothing was ever personal.
3: No. In fact, it was about the purpose of the time spent and how much time it was taking away from producing the show. And that we need to spend more time on doing that and not doing nonsensical things. And so I ended the meeting and nothing was said beyond that. In fact, beyond that, we didn't have those meetings.
2: Yeah, that's right. I mean, that's the other thing. We have very few. Our management has a great deal of trust in us, and we really, really appreciate
3: it. Yeah, it wasn't a gauntlet thing, and I have respect for everybody.
2: Right.
3: They could have. It was their right to say, well, we don't like that, and you're gone. But you know.
2: And the point is, we've never been hard personalities for management to deal with, ever.
3: No.
2: We've never been that way at all.
3: Yeah.
2: And so when I did that to this particular, not my immediate boss, but the boss above him, that was a rare thing. Everybody was blown away. Nobody could believe that it was me.
3: Right.
2: And I'm just, you know, you ever get that person that will, you know, when you were a kid that came up to you and just put the finger in your chest and do that over and over again, and then finally you lose it?
3: Mm.
2: That's what happened to me. And I guess the only other time I lose it like that was when I couldn't control my temper, when I had the rage of a serial killer directed at myself because I couldn't hit that ball with a stick on the golf course.
3: And put it in that little hole, yeah.
2: Exactly, right. Yeah. That was, but I won.
3: Mm-hmm. the golf or
2: I won that argument.
3: Mm-hmm.
2: And I won that argument. I don't know how it went down. I'm guessing that my immediate boss heard it because everybody did and went to management above his boss.
3: Right.
2: Yeah. And I remember being in there, you know, whole weekend. This happened on a Friday. Whole weekend comes by, come back on a Monday.
3: Right. Yeah.
2: I remember sitting there in front of my computer. There's a hand on my shoulder. Go, everything all right? I look up. It's the president of the company who flew in. Mm. It was a company that owned, you know, probably 50 radio stations and actually TV stations.
3: Mm-hmm.
2: Still owns some TV stations today, I believe. Mm. And put his hand on my shoulder and said, everything all right? I said, yeah. And he goes, well, it will be all right. And then after my show, I was called in.
3: Mm-hmm.
2: And it was him, the company's radio consultant who flew in from Houston, and my boss. And they said, the guy who, you know, was telling me what, he's no longer a part of the show anymore. You do not report to him at all. You report to your immediate boss, as I was doing to begin with.
3: Right.
2: They took him out of it.
3: Yeah. Yeah.
2: Well, and, you know, and so, but I think what they realized is I had a legit, I had totally legit points.
3: Well,
2: and
3: that's it.
2: There was no, I mean, there was nothing derogatory said about me. Nobody said you shouldn't have used that language. You shouldn't have done that.
3: Yeah.
2: Apparently my frustration, and they agreed with it, was communicated to the, you know, president of the entire company.
3: Well, you know, and I had a debate on the air with a long-term sponsor. It was the CFO of a long-term sponsor, a very long-term. And they spent a lot of money with us. But as they were coming in, I talked with management and said, I'm going to debate them on these points that had to do with trucking regulation. And I had that debate, very respectful, have great respect still today for that person that was on the air with us, and still have again, I just disagreed with their position. And I don't like pushing for more regulation, and we'll just leave it at that. Well, they, not long after that, they canceled. And management never came back to me because I told them, I said, look, it's okay. I don't mind them coming in, but there's no way around the fact that we have to serve our audience, and I wasn't going to change my conviction on a position because that doesn't serve anyone.
2: But with Pelly, I mean, makes a great point. You didn't even hear what they had to say yet. You just said automatically.
3: Yeah, right.
2: No.
3: Right.
2: And we know why.
3: And you attacked them.
2: We know why.
3: And made disparaging comments about management.
2: And we know why, because you believe that you would not be allowed to be a political activist anymore.
3: Exactly.
2: We are Red Eye Radio.
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5: How is drought continuing to impact the nation's pasture and rangeland conditions? USDA meteorologist Brad Rippey says for the latest conditions report for the period ending May 31st,
6: 42% of the nation's rangeland and pastures rated very poor to poor. That's actually a 2-point improvement from the previous week, and 30% rated good to excellent. That is also a 1-point improvement from last week's 29%.
5: Favorable pasture and rangeland conditions are found in the Midwest and Northeast, as well as recovery in the South.
6: Now, in terms of lingering concerns, well, that's where we talk about the Great Plains, the Rocky Mountain states, and parts of the West.
5: With about 6 states in that region reporting pasture and rangeland conditions at 50% or greater, very poor to poor. I'm Rod Bain reporting for the U.S. Department of Agriculture in Washington, D.C.
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0: Overnight Radio. He's Eric Cronin. I'm Gary McNamara. Now, one footnote to the story that I told when I had my Scott Pelley moment at a manager that was not my immediate boss, but above that, and I won.
1: Yeah.
0: Is I knew that I had to get out of there.
1: Yeah.
0: I knew that somebody in that high position, even though management, upper management, and the top management took my place, you cannot continue working in a place where you have done that to the big boss,
1: you know,
0: locally. Yeah. And so 9 months later, I was gone. And I started interviewing immediately and was doing interviews. And then if that hadn't happened, I wouldn't have ended up here.
1: We've been blessed here for nearly over 21 years, but our 21 years together. And right now, such a great situation.
0: And it's a joy.
1: We got pros on the production team.
0: Yep.
1: We've got management that lets us do what we do and respects us, and we respect them. And it's just great. We're really blessed to be in the situation we are.
0: We are.
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3: Slight chance for a shower storm late Sunday. Better chances Monday. Partly to mostly cloudy here overnight. Upper 50s at the lake. Low to mid-60s further inland. Partly sunny Sunday. Slight chance for a late day shower storm. Mid-70s at the lake. Low to mid-80s while away from the lake. Better chances for showers and storms Monday. I'm meteorologist Ken Boone from the Weather Channel. WLSAM 890 with another update in 30 minutes.
4: Fox News, I'm Chris DeMeo. At least a dozen people shot at a street festival in Toledo, Ohio yesterday. Police say they're searching for suspects. No motive has been identified. An investigation continues. Cuba's former leader, Raul Castro, shows his face after being indicted on murder charges.
5: Castro making his first public appearance since the U.S. indicted him on murder charges last month. State media showing the 95-year-old at a celebration in Havana Friday. The Trump administration alleges Castro ordered the 1996 shootdown of planes flown by Cuban exiles. The indictment is part of an escalating U.S. campaign against Cuba's government.
4: Fox's Chanley Painter. Castro's charges were conspiracy to kill U.S. nationals, murder, and destruction of aircraft. Stanley Cup playoffs game 3, the Vegas Golden Knights topped the Carolina Hurricanes in double overtime, 5-4. 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
1: And he is Eric Carlin. 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
2: And thank you.
1: Yes. All right. So, you know, just very quickly with the Scott Pelley thing, and we've said it from the very beginning when Barry Weiss took over CBS News.
2: Mm-hmm.
1: We don't know if she's going to succeed. We don't know if there's a market for that to succeed.
2: Right.
1: One thing I saw yesterday, which was said in a different way, but it's what we've said from begin with. They said the one mistake that CBS and Barry Weiss are making is that this isn't a startup.
2: Right.
1: And it's what we've said already. The problem that she's going to have is it's been a brand for decades leaning left.
2: Yeah.
1: It's been political activists. Have they done some good reporting? Yes. Have they done a ton of political activism to the left? Absolutely.
2: Yep.
1: Was there bias left? Did they have a lack? And you know, when the whole Pelley thing the other day, when this first happened, the problem I had with Pelley that would be, I think, equal and a part of why I saw his bias was the lack of real curiosity when I, as a viewer, is watching that saying, why are you letting him get away with that? Ask that question, ask that question, ask this question, ask this question. Why aren't you asking this?
2: Right.
1: But then I came to realize, well, that's the bias. It's bias by omission. It's bias by not having the same curiosity when there's a lack of evidence being presented. And the Andrew McCabe interview, you know, that we had played was a perfect example of that. There was a total lack of curiosity because it was all about the Russian hoax.
2: Right.
1: I think Brett Hume made a great point, though. And I know it because I was interviewed by Nightline once. I never talked to Ted Koppel. I mean, they did a 2.5-hour interview with me.
3: If you want to talk to Ted Koppel, we can arrange that.
1: Yeah, it was all producers. They did all the interviewing and everything else. And he makes a great point. It's producer driven. It's driven from behind the scenes, which again is one of the reasons you and I've never wanted to do TV.
3: Yeah, Dan Rather's people did an hour-long interview with me and used 0 seconds.
1: They did 2.5 hours with me and used 4 seconds and took me out of context. And I said, never again. Never. We'll never do it. It'll make you famous. I could care less.
3: They only used 4 words. I hate all people. they had to really edit it, though.
1: I can't remember.
3: I hate my listeners, I think is what you said.
1: Yes. I hate them.
3: And my management. I think that's exactly what they cut it up to sound like.
1: Everybody, and that's together.
3: Yeah.
1: Everybody, go to hell.
3: Yeah.
1: 4.
3: Right. Especially women.
1: What?
3: How'd they get that in there? I never even said especially women.
1: Right. Throw some sexism. What? Get some sexism in there.
3: How would AI? Who knows what they could do?
1: That's a great. But these people become famous because of the work that's done behind the scenes.
3: Right.
1: So much of it's done, but I've always looked at it and if you don't see the bias to see it's very easy to spot the lack of curiosity. And
3: right.
1: To me, any reporter that I have now, again, I've been doing this for such a long time that I can pick out, you and I can sit there and we're screaming at the TV 10 seconds in going, no, ask this question.
3: Right.
1: No, you should have asked that question.
3: Right.
1: No, you should have done this.
3: And your follow up should have been this.
1: Right. Because my goal is not to win my political point. My goal is to get to the truth. I can't have a political point if I don't know what the hell's going on.
3: Yeah.
1: If you're talking to me in generalities, you're not going to get anywhere. It's one of the problems I always had with guests.
3: Mm-hmm.
1: And you too.
3: Yeah.
1: Is that they didn't want to answer your question. And they wanted to evade it. And you're evading my question.
3: I said to some morning show friends of mine, you know, because they said, yeah, we're going to have on the White House spokesperson. I said, why? Why? I mean, I know the answer, but I'm like, what are you going to get out of that person? You and I could have guests. Each of them would come on once.
1: Well, that's already happened.
3: You know, that's just
1: long
3: the way
1: time
3: it is.
1: Ago, yeah.
3: You know, and it, even with a sponsor.
1: Yeah.
3: You know, as I mentioned, and again, it's especially when there is, I have great respect for anybody who's willing to appear. If you're going to do that, then great. And it'll be a respectful debate until it goes otherwise based on.
1: Well, I'm not going to, you know, I'm not going to do Congress, and I'm not going to do the CNN.
3: Right. Exactly.
1: I'm just not, that's to me, and guess it won't answer the question, then get upset when you call them on it. Don't waste my time.
3: Yeah, it's, you know, the perfect example of that was the whole gain of function debate between back and forth between
1: God, that was frustrating.
3: Rand Paul and Fauci, you know. And it was a missed opportunity over and over again. And it should have been Rand Paul saying, okay, I don't care what you call it, gain of function or not. It doesn't matter what it's called. It doesn't matter what you call it, what I call it.
1: Forget about the label.
3: Did you enhance, was there any enhancement? Was government money used? U.S. government money used, taxpayer money used to enhance this virus to make it more dangerous to humans?
1: Right.
3: Yes or no?
1: Right.
3: Yes or no?
1: Forget about the label of gain of function. We were screaming at Rand. We played that on the air going, what are you doing, Rand Paul? Just forget about the label of it, the title of it. Talk about the specifics. Did you do this?
3: Because and the reason is it's like, you know, because I think there was so much from that did bring stuff to the surface from Rand Paul going after Fauci. So I consider it overall a win, but it's, you know, it's like, oh, you were one inch from the goal line. You know what I mean? It was an opportunity to get him right there on record, and it was a missed opportunity. And those are the things, you know, that's the thing. That's why you and I don't do TV interviews or appearances, even on friendly television shows. We've been asked before. And usually it's schedule driven. It's kind of hard. When in my case, you're not sleeping all day. But no, it's hard because they're, you know, their schedule is much different than ours. But beyond that, you have even with friendly, you know, if it were Fox News or Newsmax, and we got friends at both places, and, you know, we love, Glenn Beck and his people and all that over the years. We've had friends all over television, but you get a tiny moment, and you and I are used to having hours every night where we can sit down and explain why we believe what we believe. And you can't do that in 2 or 3 minutes.
1: Well, for me, and I did when I was in Rockford in Chicago, I did some panel discussions, and it was pretty good because the host was really, really, really, really just top of the line.
3: Yeah.
1: And I really enjoyed that. That was early in my career.
3: Yeah.
1: And I really, really, really, really enjoyed that.
3: Yeah.
1: But it's become so incredibly predictable that I don't even want to waste my time anymore with the question that's the wrong premise.
3: Exactly. Yeah,
1: because you and I would be arguing the question that they'd be
3: exactly. Right,
1: that's the wrong question to ask. Here's the question to ask, not this one.
3: Well, and as Britt Hume points out, what's going on behind the scenes in television is really what's driving it, and that's why you and I can't rewrite what the questions are right on the fly. We can't do that. We can't have that conversation. Because it's already the producer and everybody and the hosts have already decided this is going to be the question. Well, if it begins on the wrong premise, as I've said for years, everything that follows, if they start something on a premise, it may sound logical in terms of what they're saying after that, but it still is on the false premise. And if you don't start with the right question, then there's no point in moving on.
1: Well, you know what the perfect example of that was, and we go, it goes back a couple of years, was Don Lemon on CNN. With the Malaysia flight.
3: Yeah.
1: I mean, that was a perfect example of it, as Britt Hume talked about, it being producer driven.
3: Yeah.
1: So they're all in there in the meeting beforehand. And you know it because you can see.
3: They had graphics.
1: They had graphics and everything else. So this was, they sat in the meeting and talked about it. And I don't know who came up with it. They said, some of our listeners are asking whether the Malaysia flight, could have been sucked into a black hole.
3: Yeah, there are all these crazy theories, even the black hole.
1: And so we'd like to ask all the, and Mary Schiavo was there, remember?
3: Her,
1: you know, probably one of the world's best experts on plane crashes.
3: Top of the game.
1: You know, and she's just, you know, the look on her face.
3: Yeah.
1: And she was so nice. She just said, well, you know, even if there was a tiny black hole, it would suck in the entire solar system.
3: Yeah,
1: you know, Don or whatever.
3: Yeah.
1: But the, you know, the, but the fact is they were running the graph and that was producer driven.
3: Yeah.
1: And I can't imagine being in a, could you imagine you and I being in a meeting? All right. Some listener asks if it's going to go be a black hole. Let's take that guy, you know, Gary, Eric, come on the air and talk about and ask these incredible scientific experts whether it could be a black hole. You and I go, are you out of your freaking mind?
3: You're right.
1: I'm going to look like a complete ass.
3: Yeah, exactly.
1: Can't do that.
3: Well, the only, the first question would be, what are the possibilities? Can you list the logical possibilities of this flight of where it could be based on what we know in the investigation? Because these theories are kind of crazy out there, and they're in today's world, it gets that way when you get to that part of the internet.
1: Yeah.
3: You know,
1: so
3: lay it out for us. Let's use your investigative mind, which we have great respect for. Can you list the possibilities?
1: You don't have to kiss butt that much.
3: No, I think it's usually it works out for you. I would. Hey, I made you coffee.
1: Oh, you're right. I'm sorry. You're right.
3: No, it's a very simple.
1: You win.
3: It's a very simple question.
1: Yeah.
3: Can you list the possibilities?
1: Right.
3: Now, you know, certainly the vast ocean has to be at the top of the list. Somewhere in the ocean.
1: Pilot suicide.
3: One of the other theories is that the plane landed somewhere. But can you, based on the your investigative mind, what would those possibilities be? What would you be looking for?
1: Right.
3: It's very simple. But then, you know, it demonstrates that there's no critical thinking that is applied. Because as you mentioned, and we always go back to the meeting thing. In television, they have a lot of meetings.
1: Yeah, they sat in a meeting and said, okay, let's do the black hole thing.
3: They're building the graphics.
1: Right. Well, the other example would be Tucker Carlson now saying, I never spoke and really said what I wanted to on Fox News because it was all driven by the producers. And we're like, you probably shouldn't be saying that because people are saying, oh, so these weren't even your opinions that you took for such a long time.
3: Right.
1: It's like, so
3: you had fans when you were on Fox News.
1: So you were just a puppet.
3: Right. Well, that wasn't you.
1: You were just a puppet of Fox and you got paid for it and you stayed there for such a long time until they fired you.
3: Wow.
1: We are Red Eye Radio.
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0: He's Eric Carlin. I'm Gary McNamara. I think it was the former reporter Terry Moran that was talking about yesterday, saying corporate censorship. And I'm thinking to myself, were you saying the same thing for X?
1: Right.
0: Yeah. It's like corporate censorship.
1: Right.
0: But that wasn't. It wasn't with Twitter. It wasn't the corporate censorship that got us. It was the cooperation with intelligence agencies and the FBI, former FBI agents, and how they were tied, so much to the anti-Trump deep state, whatever you want to call it at that time.
1: Yep.
0: That was the problem.
1: Right.
0: But if you wish to censor, and we know that they, if you use some kind of language today, they will do it.
1: Mm-hmm.
0: But as for opinions, no, they don't censor anything.
1: No.
0: They did back then, as we know.
1: Right.
0: We know it. There was an effort. There was an effort to shut people up.
1: No, during COVID. It was on every platform. Right. It didn't matter.
0: Right. And the Hunter Biden laptop, we've never seen anything like that where you kept, it wasn't just a person. It was one of the major newspapers in the United States that they said, sorry, you can't get on.
1: And Facebook. Remember, Zuckerberg went on Rogan and that was his version of the Twitter files, basically, saying they came to us and it was like, oh, so it was going on everywhere. And that was government controlling that narrative.

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5: Not as warm Sunday for us as we were Saturday. Partly to mostly cloudy here overnight. Upper 50s near the lake. Low to mid 60s well away from the lake. Partly sunny skies for us on Sunday. Slight chance for a late day shower or storm. Mid 70s at the lake. Low to mid 80s well away from the lake. Better chances for showers and storms Monday. I'm meteorologist Ken Boone from the Weather Channel, WLS AM 890, with another update in 30 minutes.
6: Gunfire erupts. I'm Chris DeMeo, Fox News. At least 12 people are shot at a street festival in Toledo, Ohio yesterday.
7: There was at least two shooters. I think they were probably shooting at each other. What ended up happening was 12 people were struck with bullets.
6: Toledo Deputy Police Chief Joseph Hefferman, an investigation continues. The primaries may be over in California, but the race isn't done just yet.
8: A Los Angeles Department of Justice official is debunking baseless social media claims that Republican mayoral candidate Spencer Pratt received no new votes after California's primary election Tuesday. Pratt, a former reality TV star, is facing off against incumbent Mayor Karen Bass and City Councilwoman Nithya Raman. Bass currently holds the lead. The top two vote getters will face off in the November general election. Federal officials say they're investigating multiple claims of election fraud. Meantime, former U.S. Health Secretary Javier Becerra has advanced to the general election for California's governor. It's still not clear if he'll face Republican and former Fox News host Steve Hilton or billionaire Democrat Tom Steyer.
6: It's Fox's Chanley Painter. Volunteer searchers in Japan found the body of a missing 20-year-old Auburn University student yesterday. The family of Weston Higginbotham posted on social media his body was found in a mountainous area near Kyoto, but did not say how he died. The family added that added their thanks for the outpouring of kindness and support from the U.S. and around the world. In the Stanley Cup playoffs, it was Game 3 last night between the Vegas Golden Knights and the Carolina Hurricanes. The Golden Knights winning in double overtime 5-4. The Golden Knights lead that series 2-1. Game 4 is set for Tuesday night in Vegas. 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
6: A group of 27 veterans returned to Normandy for the 82nd anniversary of the D-Day landings yesterday.
21: Among this group, 101-year-old Gainesville resident Alan Kinder.
22: I hadn't even thought of the war in 80 years.
21: He returned to Normandy for only the second time since landing on Utah Beach in August of 1944, 2 months after D-Day. He served with General George Patton's legendary Third Army as Allied forces pushed across Europe. The last time he went back to Normandy, he discovered the people there never forgot.
22: They remembered more than I remembered. I came home, I didn't think of it. They lived another 10 years, 20 years. No, it's a thrill to go back.
21: For Alan, that changed everything. And for many of these veterans, there may not be many more chances.
6: That's Fox 5 Atlanta's Tyler Fingert. Meanwhile, murder charges have been put on hold in an actor's stabbing.
23: The man who is being held in the stabbing death of actor James Handy will have to face a mental competency hearing before murder charges can be pursued. A state judge decided that Michael Ray Gillette-Hill's mental capacities will be examined in a Hollywood court June 22nd after the Los Angeles district attorney filed a felony complaint against the son of Handy's girlfriend. Handy, known for his work in Top Gun Maverick and Jumanji, was killed in a stabbing in Los Angeles on Wednesday. Cops saying they responded to the actor's home in Tarzana after receiving a call in which the person stated, "I am the son of man. I just killed the man of sin." Gledhill is currently behind bars. Michelle Polino,

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0: America's turning 250. 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
5: All of this anti-institution extremism starting to permeate the left. These are dangerous people and dangerous ideas. 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
0: Illinois Governor J.B. Pritzker was holding an event days before fatal Mag Mile crash and grab. 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Pritzker at peacekeeper event while wanted in four states. I'm sorry, what happened here? 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
0: Representative Alexandria Ocasio-Cortez tapped nearly $19,000 from her campaign coffers last year to pay for a psychiatrist who specializes in ketamine therapy. Ketamine is a powerful drug that puts patients in a hallucinogenic state to treat trauma and depression. Just have a beer and sit down and lighten up.
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0: Here's a headline. News Nation. Illinois leaders, they still call them leaders, warn of, quote, mayhem, unquote, ahead of ICE operations in Chicago. As though there's no mayhem now. The Washington Examiner. They've got a wonderful story. Chicago's murder toll exceeds Iraq war deaths. I'm sorry, what?
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7: Our next guest this morning is Christina McCloy. Good follow on social media, especially Facebook. She's the founder of Concerned Parents of Illinois. Now, Nick, we've been talking about this third-party candidate that's jumped and thrown his hat in the ring for governor here in the state of Illinois. His name is Colin Corbett. Now, Colin was a GOP member up until the end of May, and he left the grand old party, the party that you and I align with, and now he's thrown his hat into the ring as an independent. Now, independents in this state follow, they have to bring more signatures. It's a little bit stricter for an independent to get on the ballot.
18: Okay.
7: So there's been some questioning to these signatures on the ballot, as I think is pretty normal, a standard procedure whenever another candidate jumps in. And we're going to look at whether or not these signatures on the ballot are all real. But I think the first question I have for Christina is this, is this guy jumping into the ring seems suspect to me, and you might think that there might be a little Democrat money behind it. Let's start right there. Christina, welcome to WLS. Good morning.
19: Hi. Thank you so much for having me on this morning.
7: You are welcome. My question was, obviously, this seems suspect to me. There's a very slim chance that Darren Bailey and Aaron Del Mar can win this election. Now, we root for those guys, don't get me wrong. But now you throw another candidate in there, and now the margin's even slimmer. Do you think that maybe somebody over there on that Democrat side with some special interest money might be at play here?
19: I absolutely think that, and I think they're trying to prop Pritzker. It could be Pritzker money, but definitely some kind of Democrat money. I think he cares about this race, especially because he wants to win by such large margins to show that on the big stage, because this is just running for president, and he will burn down our entire state to do so. That's why I think he swung so far left. I went through these signatures personally for days till 3 a.m. And they are forged. It seems like they may have just taken lists, wrote them down. There was people that flew in from out of state, from Tampa, and were paid to obviously just go out and just get signatures. A lot of people not even registered. I called a few people that I knew from my area and in Hinsdale, actually. It would be like Chicago, Chicago, one Hinsdale person, Chicago, Chicago, people that are really good conservatives, and they never signed. So their names were forged. There is just no way this guy stays on the ballot. I think that they just, you know, tried to do this in such a short amount of time to get him on, and it is just a mess.
7: Sounds like an uphill battle to me, though. It sounds like an uphill battle to me for you to take and say, okay, well, these seem forged. What's the technology you guys use to present? Because there's going to be a hearing on this, or there should be. So you have to give them steadfast, hard, fast, evidence that these have been forged. How do you do that?
19: Right. Well, we had an AI system that scanned through it that was pretty legit. I went through it and it would scan ones that it found suspect. And we also had, I mean, it was a massive grassroots effort. We had, I think maybe it was like 130 people, a lot of people around the state just going through this day in and day, and night. And then when you kind of look at it to the AI, the people's ran through sheets the AI was pretty right on. So we kind of double checked it both ways and did a pretty good job, but it was a massive grassroots effort to knock this Colin. I think that it long term, of course, we want Bailey to win. Go Bailey. Pritzker's a, you know, communist dictator nightmare. And
18: in a world of no kings protests in this ridiculous state, all I give you is the Democrats, from the coronation of Kamala Harris to what goes down in Springfield, dropping 3,700 page budgets on the legislature at 1:30 in the morning. It's just ridiculous how this state works.
19: But 4 million to new migrant centers. I mean, new migrant centers. I thought we were open, you know, done with that. It's absolutely crazy. But this Colin thing's a bigger issue to me. I can't have an independent running. We're a two-party system. It's not going to work, especially one that, you know, has benefited from the Republican Party and its donors business-wise and everything. Running as an independent and starting some kind of movement like that, that needs to be squashed in our system. We can be, we can be debate policy and not get along, but you need to vote Republican, I can't have this long-term.
18: But just to be clear, Colin Corbett, this guy that's now running as an independent, if you were I or anybody were to look at him without doing due diligence, he seems like the kind of guy that we can get behind. But there has to be some reason as to why he left the Republican Party. Can you give me any details?
19: He was helping out in referendums in different towns. I know he did in Wheaton, was one of them. I heard Mundelein in other areas too. So he was helping Democrats and doing that. I think he's just looking to be paid off. And I was on his show, his smoke-filled room show, and I remember being on there and thinking, oh my gosh, they're all a bunch of rhinos on here.
18: But what he'll say in his defense is that he's fed up with both parties, and there's no doubt, and I know you probably agree. I know you agree with me on this in a certain instance, is that, you know, the Republican Party in Illinois has a hard time getting out of his own way, and he says that's what his frustration is. What would you say? And we're talking to Christina McCloy, founder of Concerned Parents of Illinois. Go here, because it's everything that a parent needs to be concerned of when it comes to, a conservative in this state. But what do you say to the GOP? What do you say to people? Because there's a lot of infighting that goes on in this party, and you and I both know it.
19: Oh, and you're talking to me, right? That's why I had to do my own thing. And create Concerned Parents, because the legislators and our elected officials are not, and they're scared and they're too busy playing purple. They don't do anything right in our state. So that's why it's the moms that have to get up and the parents that have to get up, and we have to do things our own and fight. So I'm not happy with the GOP. Obviously, people know that in the Republican Party and on a national scale with the SAVE Act. And I don't feel that, you know, we've deported enough people and the promises that have been made. And I'm not happy with the GOP. I am not. And especially in this state, I'm not. But we are Republicans. Him running as an independent just pulls. And we just have to vote consistently Republican down the ballot. And just the reason we're not is apathy. People aren't coming out. People aren't coming out in the South. More people voted for Trump than they did for Pritzker in the state. And we just need to come out, and we need to come out in the midterms, and we need to vote Republican. And once we start doing that, then we can look at our candidate problem and hopefully get more conservatives running. But right now, we just need to come together and vote Republican and just start wiping out this crazy leftist agenda that has happened.
18: But it's hard to do. It's hard to do in a state like Illinois, where we're not getting any of that federal money. We're a flyover state. Nobody cares about us. And this is the thing that's frustrating.
19: But Trump did. More people voted for Trump than they did for
18: Right. They voted for him. But, you know, I would hope that in a party such as the GOP, some of the folks here, the Dean Whites, and he's a friend of mine, but that we could do more. We could do more fundraising and do more ways to get people involved that don't cost $50,000 a piece to go to some fancy house. You need to get people involved at a reasonable level, and then you also need the people from the Trump family to show up from time to time, and that's a hard ask. And Christina, I know your frustration. We feel it each and every day here in this state. And remember that the flag we fly here on Pride Month is a dairy pride flag for Dairy Pride Month. That's the one right. We're flying. Christina McCloy, founder of a Concerned Parents of Illinois. You do a nice job on that website, and you're probably going to have a few more followers after this interview, okay?
19: Oh, thank you so much. Thank you. Keep doing what you guys are doing and, you know, fighting the good fight. Thank you so much for having me.
18: Appreciate you. You be well.
19: Oh, thanks. Bye.
18: All right, bye-bye. You know, but here's the thing, Nick, is that it's easy to say we need to get more people to vote, but you got to motivate people to vote.
20: Right.
18: And you know, I don't know what the answer in this state is, because if you stop and you think about Darren Bailey at face value, there's some people that don't like him, but he's a farmer. Right. He's a guy that's worked for a living, and there's a lot of people that think he's a hayseed because of that. But that guy has more knowledge than most people that are sitting down here wearing $5,000 suits in fancy sky rises and working at the Board of Exchange. That's just a fact.
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21: Partly to mostly cloudy skies for us here overnight. Upper 50s at the lake, low to mid-60s while away from the lake. Not as warm Sunday as we were Saturday. Partly sunny, scattered late-day showers and storms possible. Highs in the mid-70s at the lake, low to mid-80s while away from the lake. Better storm chances Monday. I'm Ken Boone from the Weather Channel, WLSAM 890, with another update in 30 minutes.
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18: America's turning 250. God bless America. And we are celebrating with NASCAR. 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
2: 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It's the best of Ray Stevens on the Big 89, WLS.
18: Illini football and Illini sports back on the Big 89 WLS. Not sure if we're running the badminton games or not, but Brett Bielema is here, the coach for the Fighting Illini football program. Coach, you look like $1 million. How are you, pal?
24: Well, I feel like $1 million. Excited to be here and be in Chicago and do a little seventh inning stretch tonight with the Cubbies. So we'll see where we go.
18: I figured. I knew it wasn't just us that you were coming.
24: Well, it was the main attraction to come here.
18: I'm sure it was. I'm sure it wasn't. I like the way you say that with a smile. That's how we do it around here. Tell me, what's it look like this year? I know that we were talking in the break, and obviously you look at the Big Ten and Oregon, Ohio State, obviously Indiana stacked from last year still. But you guys had a great season last year. How you feeling?
24: Well, you know, we put together two of the best years in Illinois football history. So excited about that, but we always can improve. And I would say more than anything, Ray, like the world that we're in right now in college football, it's probably given everybody a chance to be successful unlike any other time in college football. So each year is a different year. We got about 48% of our roster will be with us for the first time. So got a bunch of new guys, but guys that I think have a lot of talent. We'll see where we can go.
18: How does that work for you? I mean, you're a guy that worked pre-transfer portal and things like that. It's a new world that we live in. Do you find that hard? It's almost like being in the NFL. Every year, it's a different group of people. It's almost like you're cheering for laundry.
24: Yeah, crazy thing. So, you know, back in the day when I started as a head coach in 2006, if you had a incoming class of high school kids, 15 to 20, that was a really big number. We have 28 high school kids coming in. So we're on the high end, more than anybody else. And I think it's because I really believe in the idea of, you know, developing, building and, you know, trying to take your roster from within. But on the same account, we have a lot of new players coming in, you know, our quarterback, have different guys coming in at different positions that, give us a chance to be successful. But every year is a little bit, I'm so glad that I had 3 years in the NFL. I was 2 years with the Patriots and a year with the Giants. And I think that was a really, really big stepping stone for me, to be where we need to be right now.
18: A lot of people don't know that Coach B was the quarterback before Tom Brady got there.
1: Is that right?
18: No, it's not.
24: As much as I'd like to say that, probably not. I definitely wasn't on his pay scale.
18: Well, talking about some of the changes, tell me about this guy that you're getting, Caton Hauser. Comes over from from Michigan, is that right?
24: Well, he actually started at Michigan State, honestly, and played his freshman year at Michigan State with the transition they had there. Got caught in that whole little crazy world of coaching transition, something he didn't see. You know, one of the things I always talk about with our kids, you know, you have guys that transfer because they want to, but you also have guys that transfer because they have to. And, you know, he was in a situation there in Michigan State where the head coach that signed him had been fired. So he kind of jumped in the portal and jumped to East Carolina. And then the thing that I'm really excited about is he really took advantage of that moment, right? I think we always say to our coaches, to our players, right? Like, uncomfortable conversations lead to great results. Like, they're really hard to live through. They're really hard to live and manage. But sometimes when you come out on the back end of them, it could be the greatest thing you've ever done. And Caton came out on the backside of that conversation, was one of the most sought-after quarterbacks in all of college football. And fortunately, he chose us. Super excited to get him with us. He's got a great arm talent is, I would say, very, very similar or compatible to the guy we had last year with Luke, but also very big, very good stature. So I think the ability for him to run the football in the game as well.
18: Well, you look at the kid, he's a gunslinger, right? 3,300 yards, 19 touchdowns last year. That's good. Those are good numbers.
24: I like those numbers. That's what I saw and what I liked. But more than anything, when we came with this spring, he's got a really good presence. I always say volume reflects confidence. And when he came in the room, he spoke a great volume. He's afraid we go confidence. And I think the kids around him have understood that. Also have a couple of young bucks, Carson Boyd and Michael Clayton, two young quarterbacks that I think are also very impressive. So I think that room in general has been very, very impressive for us to work with.
18: When you look at, and you talked about the 28 incoming, high school players, what do you tell a mom or dad or somebody that's, you know, their kid's getting ready to play high school football? They might be a sophomore. They might be a junior. It's so hard to play at the level that you play at, D1, D2, D3. I mean, it's so hard to play organized football past high school. What advice do you have? Because I know we've got a dad and a mom listening right now, and their kid's going to play for the Illini. There's no doubt about it. Well, how do you prep for something like that? Because it's a tough road.
24: I always tell kids, write your story as your story, right? Don't ever try to be somebody else. I think in this world that we live in with the social media content and all that goes into it, kids always try to live vicariously through others, right? And I always tell them, hey, just worry about being you. Just worry about being the person you are today. Don't try to be somebody else. You know, we have three unwritten rules in our program every day that we kind of try to, you know, push our kids to. And the first one is the easy one, right? Just do the right thing. You know, if you roll up to a red light, it's a red light means stop. Green light means go. I mean, I got a 9-year-old and a 7-year-old at home that know how to do that, right? The second thing is just be respectful of others, right? And especially if they don't look like you, talk like you, walk like you. So I think it's a really big thing, right? Like, just do the right thing, be respectful of others. And the third thing and the best thing is just be the best you.
18: What do you gauge your season's success on? You know, you're in it's such a hard environment,
24: yeah,
18: right?
24: You've
18: had two breakout years, yet you're always looking up at Ohio State, and now Indiana. How do you gauge, the next step?
24: We have a little phrase in our program, just a 1-0 mentality. Doesn't really matter what happened last week. Doesn't matter what's going to happen this week. It's a matter about where you're at, right? So we really try to just kind of take our guys and understand, like, hey, everything we do, we're just trying to get better today. So if it's a Tuesday, Wednesday, Thursday, we're trying to go 1-0 on that day. You know, try to be as good as you can on that day. And then when we get to Saturday, it really doesn't matter what their record is. Doesn't matter what our record is. Anybody can get anybody on any given Saturday. And I like the idea that our guys kind of compete every day. And see where we go out on the back end of the week. But if it's a successful Saturday, then obviously we carry that forward. But if it's a Saturday where we don't have all the breaks and don't get all the wins that we want, we just want to move into the next week. So I think that's a really big deal.
18: Well, tell me about the energy you feel when you step out on the in front of that stadium. And I know you've got a Friday game, and I think you've got a Thursday game as well. Be cool to take some WLS listeners there. Maybe get together a bus, Nick.
4: Sure.
18: You know? Or a van?
4: Magic van.
18: And, boy, they didn't want us to go on the Fox chain. Could you imagine how they'd be with you and I in a bus? At least we're not driving. We get a bunch of Illini fans together. We go down. That would be a party. What the
24: I think
18: electric.
24: It'd be awesome. Anytime you want to bring WLS to Chicago, down to Champaign, I think it'd be a good thing. But I would say the biggest thing that we have going for us is this. When I got there 5 years ago, it was a program that had not had a lot of success. You know, 3 years prior to me coming there, had signed less than 5 players from the state of Illinois.
18: Wow.
24: Now, 5 years later, we've signed over 70 players from the state of Illinois.
18: So you could sign 70 players from East St. Louis.
24: I think the biggest thing is our guys feel that connection to the state of Illinois. I think all great programs are built from within, and now we're getting that established. We have guys that are players that we took that first year, second year from the Chicagoland area or downstate, and they're our best players now. And I think anytime you have that built from within, it's a big deal.
18: I always got to give a little shout out to TJ McMillan. His dad and I are buddies. Of course, that's Bobby McMillan. Used to play for the Chicago Rush. Good guy.
24: It's been awesome to see TJ's growth. So he was a guy, in my opinion, was a little bit under-recruited. Has come in. He started for us this year against Purdue. Probably our deepest position. This is really good for me to know this and understand this. TJ started against Purdue, won the game, gave us a lot of really good, valuable time. Him and another guy that's also from the state of Illinois, Jake Renfro, his dad played at Illinois. So
18: that's cool.
24: We probably have as deep of center position in the O-line, which is critical to everything as we've ever been. And TJ is kind of the epitome of what we believe in. He's an incredible kid raised by mom and dad that have just put an importance on doing things right and doing things the right way every day. And TJ is really, he just finished playing the best football he's ever played for us.
18: Hey, Michael, could you put the young lady's microphone on here? Because I think she could probably have a say as to whether or not we work together to get WLS to come down and do a game. Go right ahead, young lady.
5: We are absolutely getting a bus together.
24: I love it.
5: You're going to go down and broadcast. We're going to tailgate, and then you're going to see Coach lead us to a victory.
18: You sound
24: the
18: awful.
24: Good
18: That's
24: news
18: right.
24: is, as soon as the tailgate starts, you can kind of have the day off.
18: Yeah.
24: I'll take over.
18: Nice.
24: I'll start coaching.
18: Yeah.
24: And you got the rest of the day to yourself.
18: Very familiar voice there. That is Andrea Darlis, who also works for the Illini. Nick's in a little bit of a bad spot. Can I send him home for the next few days? Would you like to sit in here? Can you do that?
5: I think he deserves a day off anyway. He works very hard, and he's playing injured, right, Coach?
18: Well, you guys,
24: I think he's milking it a little bit.
18: Oh, no, he is. He is. You know what would be cool is to
24: see
18: him
24: a Bloody Mary right around the corner.
18: If you see one, there's another.
24: There might be two.
18: Hey, it would be cool if we could get Nick in some rehab and have him go work out with the team a little, because he got hurt playing football with his kids. Yep. I'd like to see him with some grown men.
24: Well, I think if, there's a, actually a martini. We start strong at 8 a.m. in Chicago, which is awesome to see.
18: Yeah, no, those are some of the secrets we don't say on the air, Coach. Thanks for that.
24: I love it.
18: But as you can see, he is a specimen of an athlete. There's no doubt about it. Coach, you're welcome here anytime. We will get together and come see if that's
24: great,
18: all right.
24: Appreciate you, man.
18: Let's do that. And hi to your family and your beautiful daughters. Your great dad, we always love having you in.
24: Thank you very much, ILL.
4: I and I.
18: Have fun at the game tonight.
24: Thank you.
18: All right. That is Coach Brett Bielema here on your home for Illini football and basketball, croquet and badminton and everything else, the Big 89.
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18: I'd like to know what the hell is going on in Springfield and what really goes on down there when these people get in legislation and they sit there for hours and hours. I want to read something from Juliana Stratton, the lieutenant governor, before we hit Brad Stevens' morning, a state rep out of the 20th. Illinois just passed its eighth consecutive balanced budget. I'm proud to have been part of an administration that's proven to yet again have the compassion and prove that compassion doesn't need to be sacrificed in the name of financial stability. Despite the Trump administration and federal government's unprecedented efforts to disrupt our fiscal footing, we still prioritized our people, making sure everyone has the opportunity to thrive. Now, what that means is that you getting ready to strap the boots on and you're already out there on the job and you got your hard hat and your hammer, you're paying for illegal immigration, you're paying for undocumented kids to go to college and things like that. Thanks for that. Thanks for that. I'd like to know what the lawmakers are doing. So let's talk with one right now. Brad Stevens is here. From the 20th, also the mayor of our favorite village of Rosemont. 70 years they celebrate this year. Did you get some rest, sir?
8: Yeah, a little bit. I just stayed up all night again last night, just, you know.
18: But what you're a common sense guy. What goes through your mind when you have to deal with, you know, the lunatics that are in that state house that don't seem to know what they're doing fiscally responsible when it comes to people that work hard in this state, man? We're giving stuff away and they do it. And then they tell us the balance is budget, the budget's balanced. And I'm supposed to be happy with that.
8: Well, there's a lot of different things. I mean, if you're really bored, Ray, sit and go through line by line and some of the things that we just do give money away. And, you know, some of them are worthy causes, but some of them are just like, okay. You know, Senator Chapin Rose usually goes through during his budget debate and just highlights some of the organizations that we just give money to. Those are just, you know, favored groups for each of the legislators that do get to have some pork, as they call it, that goes back to their districts and they dictate where that goes. For the last several years, during the budget process, all the Democratic legislators have gotten money to go back to their district. The representatives get $1.5 million, and the senators get $3 million, and the Republicans don't get a dime. Now, some who have, like in my instance, I have a Democratic senator that, you know, serves my district and the 19th. So some of that money does come to the district, but it should be broad, you know, brush. Everybody should get something if they're going to give money away like that for favored projects within these communities. So they drop this thing on us. Our staff has to work round the clock in 24 hours to get analysis out so we can try to have some real targeted talking points, but you never get the whole gist of what's in there. I mean, $56 billion almost. There's a lot of money in there.
18: Well, talk about that, because you're talking about a page, a $3,500 budget, right? And you just said it, your staff has to look through it. Did you have any knowledge or inkling of what might be in there previous? I mean, obviously you do, but I mean, how do you go through 3,500 pages? I don't know how big your staff is, but everybody's got to look for that. You can't possibly see every cross T and dotted I. Is there anything that gets snuck through in an instance like that?
8: Well, snuck through or just blatantly put in there. It is what it is. To the credit this year, there was a little bit more involvement, so to say, and high level from the budgeteers, Cam Buckner, Evadina Delgado. They've been great with us. But again, the different agencies put their budgets together. And a lot of this stuff is already mandated either through collective bargaining agreements or, you know, consent decrees or whatever that already has to be in there. There's stuff that, you know, the state has to operate, but there is a lot of fluff in there. And, you know, they're taking a big victory lap that they first started with. We were going to give a year pause on the sales tax that's associated with the gas tax for a year. They were going to pause that automatic increase that's in there.
18: And just to be clear, that's a penny or two, right?
8: It's 1.3 cents per gallon.
18: All right.
8: Hey, don't spend it all in one Starbucks. but that was supposed to be for a year. Then they rolled it back to 6 months and said, well, we'll be back in veto session. We'll assess it and see where it's at. You know, there's just a lot of things that get, you know, lumped in there that, you know, some are good projects and that affect people in a very positive way, but some are just, you know, sort of giving money away to make sure you secure your base support groups.
18: Well, let me ask you about this, and this is Representative Brad Stevens from the 20th talking about this budget that was passed late Sunday into the early hours of Monday morning. But how does this digital advertising tax or the social media platform fee work? How are they going to do that? And at the end of the day, the social media platform fee is supposedly going to make somewhere around $200 million. And in the scope of things, that's just a needle in the haystack. Yeah.
8: Well, and those are for future revenues. They didn't even plug those revenue numbers into this budget. So those are just, let's put this in there and let's see if they can be implemented, because some of those have been challenged in court and have never been implemented in other states. So we don't even know if they can do that.
18: What about the Bear Stadium? What do you think happens at the end of the day, right? Everybody wants to know about this. Pritzker now, who's kind of flip-flopped on the deal, saying, oh, no, I never said that I wanted to use, taxpayer money to build this. And then that's where he stands now. You've got Brandon Johnson saying that there's still a chance that the Bears are going to come back to Soldier Field. And I think that's like a record made of wax. That ain't coming back. So at the end of the day, what do you think happens here?
8: I really don't know. It's sort of disappointing. We could have passed, and again, I don't know what the reasoning was. The Democrats control the House and what gets called and what doesn't get called. It passed the Senate with, you know, 38 out of the 59 members voting in favor of it. And it could have been passed and just continued to be a work in progress, because it's going to be. Just to show some good faith to the team, to the NFL, that we want them to stay in Illinois. And if we do want them to stay in Illinois, I think that's a good thing. But the way that I read the bill, and again, 145 pages that came over, and there was only so many of the pages that were within that 145 that even dealt with what this stadium authority was. It was creating an authority that would issue revenue bonds based on what the agreement was with the team. So it's not like issuing general obligation bonds that were backed up by the good faith and credit of the people of the community. They were backed up by the revenue streams from what would be created here. So I thought it was okay. I mean, if it's a municipally owned facility, it is tax exempt from you know, real estate taxes. That's tax certainty. But I was a big fan of the mega projects, Bill. I was a chief co-sponsor on that and thought that that was a great mechanism to work for development throughout the state of Illinois. This is focused just on the Bears and where they want to be. And, you know, the progressive movement is strong here in Illinois, and they had a lot to say with what didn't get passed, and they had a lot to say on what did get passed and didn't vote for it. But
18: Bradley, you know, let me ask you this. And this is Representative Brad Stevens. You're down there. You're with these people, the Democrats, and let's face it. You know, there's good and bad on both sides. I tend to lean more to the right. This state has just been run, like there's, we don't have a revenue problem. We have a spending problem for years and years and years. How do these people look you straight in the face? How can somebody that's a Democrat that believes in all of these progressive ideals and ideologies and the Juliana Strattons of the world, how in the world can they say, yeah, we're going to send and we're going to open up these illegal immigration centers and we're going to send undocumented kids to school and I have to pay for it? How can they do that with a straight face and not wonder why people like me want to leave?
8: Well, that's what they believe in, Ray. They truly believe that that's the right thing to do. Like you and I believe that we should be less government, less spending, and more fiscally responsive. That's what has transpired here. You know, I think that when you look at the overall state, it's 50-50 on how people want things to be governed. But again, it's the gerrymandered map that, and I hate to keep, you know, crying over your spilt milk that you talked about. But it's created such a map that elects these people. But, you know, there's, and I know Leader McCombie's talked about this several times on your show, 40 reps in the House of Representatives out of 118 districts. We represent a sliver of, if not a portion of, all 102 counties of Illinois. That just goes to show you how that map was created, that it takes a piece of here and puts it in here, and it creates the ability for them to elect Democrats.
18: Hey, thanks for hanging in there. I can hear it in your voice how tired you are. Thanks for at least trying to get down there and get in the fight for us. I know you're one of the common sense guys, and that's not too common in the state. Appreciate the time, pal.
8: All right. Appreciate it, Ray.
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18: America's turning 250. God bless America. And we are celebrating with NASCAR. 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
18: Oh, man, I love this guy. 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
14: Thank you, Ray, and I appreciate you still holding on to me.
18: How do you get your mind wrapped around everything that's going on? Now, it's changed a little bit as far as social media, the media, bets, and things like that, but still, It's a big stage. It's the moment of your life. How do you keep that in check?
9: We were pretty loose, you know, going down into New Orleans. You know, the media created a lot of anxiety because of McMahon and some of the alleged things that he said on the radio. And I have to tell you, my best memories were of the days leading up to it. And I remember, you know, some of my running buddies then. Mike Tomczak was my roommate on the road, and I was really good friends with Tom Thayer. And we had an actor friend, Adrian Zemed, who's from Chicago.
18: Yeah.
9: And we all rented a limousine so that we could go out and party, you know, that week and not have to drive and not worry about it. And like one of my memories, and you can ask Tom Thayer this, and I don't even know how it came up, but our limo driver's name was Bobby. And Bobby made the mistake of telling us he had a penile implant. the whole week, Thayer's telling, you better show us, Bobby, or I'm going to beat the bejesus out of you. I mean,
18: Tim, this conversation brought me places today I just didn't think it was going to go.
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21: Bright chance for a shower storm late Sunday. Better chances Monday. Partly to mostly cloudy here overnight. Upper 50s at the lake. Low to mid-60s further inland. Partly sunny Sunday. Slight chance for a late day shower storm. Mid-70s at the lake. Low to mid-80s while away from the lake. Better chances for showers and storms Monday. I'm meteorologist Ken Boone from the Weather Channel. WLSAM 890 with another update in 30 minutes.
17: Searching for suspects. I'm Deborah Valentine, Fox News. A mass shooting at a street festival in Toledo, Ohio on Saturday leaves at least 12 people hurt, 2 wounded critically, according to police. Fox 2 Detroit's Lauren Edwards reports from Toledo.
20: Toledo police say it happened around 5:37 p.m. They got a call of shots fired at the Old West End Festival, which, talking to folks around here, they say that that's a very popular one. They look forward to it every year, but things took a turn for or worse when they got the shots fired, and police saying that there were possibly 2 shooters shooting at each other. 12 people in total hit, 2 in critical condition, no one in custody. Here they're looking for 2 shooters. Police say that they are reviewing all leads, reviewing video. There's cameras everywhere, people have their cell phones, but they're asking anyone with information to please reach out to them as soon as possible. Here in Toledo, Lauren Edwards, Fox 2 News.
17: The counting of primary ballots continues in California. Fox's Chanley Painter has more.
25: A Los Angeles Department of Justice official is debunking baseless social media claims that Republican mayoral candidate Spencer Pratt received no new votes after California's primary election Tuesday. Pratt, a former reality TV star, is facing off against incumbent mayor Karen Bass and city councilwoman Nithya Raman. Bass currently holds the lead. The top 2 vote getters will face off in the November general election. Federal officials say they're investigating multiple claims of election fraud. Meantime, former U.S. Health Secretary Javier Becerra has advanced to the general election for California's governor. It's still not clear if he'll face Republican and former Fox News host Steve Hilton or billionaire Democrat Tom Steyer.
17: The count may continue until June 15th or longer. 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
18: Hello and welcome to the show. I'm your host, Pat Campbell. We've got a fascinating program for you today. Our guest today says that there is a youth molecule in the human body, and he says this molecule of youth happens to be concentrated in our skin, hair, eyes, and joints. He says this substance not only dramatically influences our appearance, in other words, how young or how healthy we look, but more importantly, our physical strength, our flexibility, and mobility. This is our ability to do things, lift things, get around, be physical. Today, we're going to learn more about this once mysterious substance and how new breakthroughs are allowing us to get it back and keep it as we get older. All right, Bill Sardi is here. Bill is an author. He's traveled around the world in search of information about hyaluronic
1: acid, or HA as it's sometimes referred to. He's back from his recent trip to a small village in Japan where people maintain high levels of HA and are famous for their ability to defy the aging process. Bill, welcome to the program.
3: 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After years of people using oral hyaluronic acid supplements, well, of course, we're going to give your audience a report today, an update, and an improvement, how things are going, as thousands of people have discovered how this supports, in particular, their joints, but also their skin and their eyes and, of course, their hair and so on. These are the areas where the body actually is highly concentrated in HA. But I want to tell all your listeners to please stay tuned because there's going to be an offer today from Purity Products, no strings attached. This is an offer from a reputable company that's been in business for years.
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1: 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What exactly?

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3: Looking for alternatives. We need cushioning in between the joints, the bones in our joints. When a doctor looks at an x-ray, all he's doing is measuring the space between the two bones there in the knee. So it's about a quarter of an inch space. Without that cushioning, you've got bone rubbing on bone. That's what HA is. It's the jello or the cushioning agent in between our bones. We lose it either due to wear and tear or age, and so we start getting problems. The more that we find pain relief, the more pain relievers we use, the more we're going to use these joints, and then we're going to wear out more bone. And they've noticed this. People who chronically use pain relievers are going to have more bone wear. So what you need is the actual cushioning back there to lubricate the joint, and that's what HA does. That's what HA is. The doctors call it synovial fluid. They actually inject this into joints. Orthopedists do. Dermatologists inject it into the skin. Eye doctors use it as a lubricant during eye surgery. So it's nothing foreign to modern medicine, but it may be new to you as a listener there, and you have never heard about HA before. Well, you need to learn about it. It's a wonderful molecule. It's all natural, and you can get it as a dietary supplement. Purity Products was the first to introduce it. Now, it's a great big long molecule, Pat, that's 6 million Daltons in molecular weight. Think of 6 million paper clips put together. It's big. You can't absorb it, and Purity found a way to knock it down so that it's only about 1,500 to 3,000. That means that you can absorb this orally. We actually proved that in studies conducted at a laboratory right there in Florida, and we're going to tell you more about that, but we proved that it's orally absorbed. Most doctors are told that oral HA cannot be absorbed. That's true if it's the regular HA. It's got to be knocked down in molecular weight. And more important, it needs some other antioxidants to be added with it. We're going to talk about one here in just a moment. But Purity Products is introducing this all-new joint formula for people that are searching for alternatives for their joint health. And, of course, this isn't a drug. It's a dietary supplement meant to, of course, support healthy joint health as we think of it.
4: If you're just tuning in, we're talking with Bill Sardi about hyaluronic acid, or HA. Now, Bill, you said recently that the HA revolution is underway. More and more people are using it. Tell us why HA is such a breakthrough, and what exactly can it do for people?
3: I think the brick and the mortar analogy is probably the best for everybody to understand it. There are bricks in our body, the cells. There's mortar in between, and the mortar is the collagen. Now, within the collagen, not the collagen itself, vitamin C makes collagen, but within that collagen, there's a moisturizing agent that looks like Jell-O. Now, everyone knows you put some Jell-O in the refrigerator and the water separates out after a time. And that's what's happening in our body. We're losing the water-holding molecule, HA. The body is 72% water. And as we lose this, the connective tissue that connects all of our cells, that connects all of everything that we have, begins to lose its water. It separates out, and then we begin to lose the substance, the scaffolding, the support structure that holds our body together. And, of course, we begin to wrinkle. We shrivel up. We lose an inch in our height. We see the brain shrivels up in the eye and so on. All of these things occur with age. And, you know, Ponce de Leon was looking for a youth molecule, and he wanted to find it in, of course, the fountain of youth, the water. He was looking for a water fountain. The body needs water, but it has to hold it. And, of course, I want everyone to think of having something like a Jell-O type of a water balloon filled with Jell-O, or one filled with water. Which one do you want? You want the one filled with Jell-O because it's still firm but soft and cushiony. And that's the way our bodies are when we're young babies. Or even a pregnant woman is loaded with this, which is an example

0: of the how the HA is made more so at certain times of our life. But as age goes on, we're going to lose it. We're going to see the wrinkles, the thinning hair. We're going to see our joints lose their flexibility. We're just telling people that after thousands of people have tried this, if you're taking glucosamine supplements, it took 13 years for doctors to adopt glucosamine sulfate. It's a regular dietary supplement now in drugstores, health food stores. People ask me, well, why hasn't my doctor told me about hyaluronic acid? Well, it took 13 years for glucosamine. It'll be on the front page of Time magazine. It's just going to take time. And it'll get there because patients are going to take this to their doctors and point it out as they did glucosamine. The revolution starts with patients and people that have issues and want to have healthy joints and skin and hair and eyes and want to see some of these useful levels of HA restored in their body.
1: Now, Bill, you've written a great deal about the role of hyaluronic acid in the body's connective tissues. How does HA work in the joints and the connective tissues?
0: It's a natural cushioning agent. And, Pat, we're talking to you about between the bones. It also surrounds the nerves. There's a sciatic nerve. There's an ulnar nerve. There's a carpal tunnel nerve. All of these are going to need the special cushioning that HA can give them. There are people that tell us this stuff works. Here's Ernie writing to me, who's actually teaches and plays golf in Dover, Delaware. He found this purity joint formula, and we're telling you it worked miracles for him. Why? Because purity has not only taken the HA, but they've taken a brand new substance called Hydrox that's taken from olives. Now, Pat, you notice you can put a bowl of olives on your table and a year later come back, and except for a little bit of shrinkage due to just a loss of moisture, they're very stable. They're still there. They didn't shrivel up and waste away due to fungal contamination. So there's something very strong in olives. We've known it for a long time. Dr. Roberto Crea, an Italian researcher who's now here in this country, doing some research on hydroxytyrosol extracted from olives and found out that it does some of the same things that the molecules do that trigger, like estrogen does, the production of HA. So we began to think, why don't we combine this wonderful, strong antioxidant from olives into Purity's new HA joint formula? You know, we're getting results like we've never seen before. This is why Bill writes to us this year saying, I'm taking HA for my knees. It's done wonders for my joints. So we get these letters from people. They're unsolicited. You see, this is the kind of thing we hear. And, of course, they're astounded with this. They just can't believe it. Here's someone writing to me. This is Dr. Cal Lee saying, he looks like a man that's 30 years younger, and he says people can't even believe his level of fitness and youthful appearance. And he says, I tell you to tell him, it's just the HA formula. And, of course, he sent us pictures on the Internet how fit he looks for his age. And you're going to look a little younger because when you were young, you had a lot of this. 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Because they know people who try this say, hey, it really worked for me. 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
1: Now, Bill, you visited this village in Japan, Yuzuri Hari, or as they call it, the Village of Long Life. Now, I understand that the people had unusually high HA levels in this village. What did you find when you met the people? Is it genetic? Is it dietary? What did you see?
0: Well, I went there again for the second time with translators, photographers, and it was easy to understand without studies, even though the town doctor there, Dr. Komori, has identified hyaluronic acid as the very reason why these people in Yuzuri Hara exhibit such youthfulness. And by the way, they have a lady there in her 90s without any aging spots in her skin, perfect skin, no wrinkles whatsoever. People living into their 80s and 90s look a lot younger, and it all became clear when we were there. Now, they grow a lot of their own vegetables and foods right there near their homes, and they have a lot of fresh foods, and sometimes they have a little extra, so they come down to the vegetable market and bring their goods there to be sold. So we were there taking pictures and interviewing people when 83-year-old Mr. Ishii came driving in on his motorcycle to deliver his vegetables to the fruit market. Pat, where do we have in the United States 83-year-olds driving their motorcycle down to the vegetable market? We don't have it. We followed him to his home where he was up on a 30-foot ladder trimming a tree. He works in the fields about 4 to 6 hours a day. And he introduced us to his neighbor, who was 90 years old without a wrinkle on his face. Neither of them use reading glasses. And, of course, he works about 6 to 8 hours out in the fields every day. This was remarkable. I almost felt, Pat, I was in some sort of a place where the dinosaurs are still living or something. It was so remarkable. These people just exhibit a youthfulness, a flexibility in their joints, certainly a healthfulness that we just don't see everywhere else. In fact, it was so remarkable that the Emperor of Japan actually has visited this village. Pictures were taken there. You could see them all over the village there as they had posted them. So this had stood out. And, of course, Connie Chung, ABC News 2020, had gone to visit there in the year 2000. This was originally on television. You could see the actual pictures for yourself. But the HA revolution has come here, Pat. And, of course, we've had 3 years of use of HA. But we could lose people in the science. So they want to know, what's real? Is this for real? Well, it's real for Tom, who writes to us, a pharmacist now from Santa Cruz, California, 70 years of age, participating in the Hawaii Ironman contest in Kona, Hawaii, this past year, 70 years old. He said this new HA formula for the joints did a great job. Now, certainly a pharmacist would know. Here's John writing to me and saying, you know, at age 55, boy, when I tried HA, I'm now back to playing full court basketball with the 20-year-olds, and I've even begun to jog again. These are the kinds of reports that we hear.
1: Let me ask you a question here. You mentioned glucosamine, and there's another one out there that's pretty popular, MSM. How does this HA stack up against those other ones? The other ones, you have to take them for a while before you even see any results.
0: You do, and most of these are very positive dietary supplements. They certainly have lots of benefits. Glucosamine takes quite a while to kick in. MSM is a wonderful sulfur compound, and again, it's an anti-inflammatory, as are many things like fish oil. So these are all wonderful, but they're not dealing with the origin of the problem. The origin of the problem is the loss of cushioning in the joint. And if we can just replace this, if we can find a way to get that cushioning back, that's what we call youthfulness. That's what we had when we were young. Here's David writing to me from New York, 25 years, looking for something that would help support his lower back. And, of course, he said, I can't believe it now. He says, I can't thank you enough for this product. People have tried all the alternatives. They've searched everywhere else, Pat, and they haven't heard of hyaluronic acid.
1: Now, the reorder rates on HA sort of tell me that things are phenomenal. The product works. The study shows how. But what are the customers saying? What are they telling you candidly? What are they saying to Bill Sardi?
0: If the horses come back to the trough, there must be good water there. It's amazing to me how people say, just keep sending this. It's wonderful. It changed my life. Here's Lorraine saying, I can't believe it, but I'm able to run. I love it. Run 5 miles a day. My skin, nails, they're great. Telling everybody about it. These are online. You can go see some of these comments. Purity Products has it online, where people just log in and tell you. These aren't edited in any way. Here's Brent writing, says, no one at Purity Products made an outlandish claim about HA joint formula, but 3 days after I started taking it, I noticed the difference. This stuff really works. 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Like the people who've written in and said all these wonderful things. Here's Harold, 85th year, he says, I'm in. He says, I'm doing very well on HA. Thank you very much. Here's Jasmine saying, my face looks moist and youthful, and I'm getting people asking me about it. What am I taking? 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
1: 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How's it taken? 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How much do I need to take every day?
0: It's a capsule. 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Purity Products wants you to get this new HA joint formula risk-free, and you're going to get this new HA joint formula with this new hydrox molecule from the olives, the stabilizing antioxidant, along with the HA, it works wonders. I don't know how I can convince your audience of this, Pat, but to read these wonderful letters, tell them that this works. It worked for my dog. It's worked for my mother-in-law. It worked for my brother. These are real stories from real people who tell us that it worked for them. And I know people want to know there's good science behind it. I went all over the world. I went to Japan. I called researchers in laboratories all over the world to write a whole book, get hundreds of references before we began to realize even that HA was safe to use, effective. It's really a wonderful dietary supplement. You haven't heard about it yet, but you will. It'll be on the front page of Time magazine in due time. 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
1: Bill, let's talk about some of the visible signs of aging and how this HA formula from Purity Products addresses these signs.
0: Well, certainly when we look in the mirror, when we see, well, let's say we're twin brothers, if we're looking, one of us ages faster than the other, how do we know that? And we're looking at our hair, we're looking at our skin, how smooth it is. You're losing HA. That's what your body's telling you. How do you get it back? Just think, there is a way. And Purity Products, taking all the risk out, all of the issues about you coming up with the dollars and everything, they just want you to try it because we're talking about replacing an all-natural molecule in your body. You can take this. Thousands have. And so they've pioneered the way. You need to be added to the list. If you're taking glucosamine, well, try HA. And you're going to find the kind of results that we're talking about here on the air. And you can do it without any risk. All you're going to do is help Purity Products with a little bit of the cost, and you are going to get a bottle of this new HA joint formula with this new hydrox molecule as well into it to help trigger your body to make more HA. Losing HA and aging are equivalent to the same thing. How do you get it back? How do you get this wonderful youth molecule? There certainly is one. Ponce de Leon was right. The fountain of youth, the body is 72% water, but it needs to be held into a cushioning gel. No, this isn't going to cause water retention. No, it doesn't increase any kind of problems like that. It's all natural. You had a lot more of it when you were young. You just need to get a little bit of it back. I know the more, Pat, that I say good about this, people find it unbelievable.
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2: Hello and welcome to another edition of Discoveries in Health. I'm your host, Chris McKay, and I'm really glad you're with me today because today we're going to be talking about an issue that affects each and every one of us, and that's stress. And believe it or not, whether it's job stress, financial stress, family stress, or even the little things that we're told not to stress about, any form of stress takes a serious physical toll on your body. But don't worry, because there is something you can do about your stress. And joining me today on the phone is Dr. Michael Pincus. And Dr. Pincus is going to talk about stress and give us some great information on things that we can do to reduce or even eliminate the negative effects that daily stress has on our bodies. For those of you that may not know Dr. Pincus, he is a nationally recognized authority on natural and alternative health. He's worked with top Hollywood celebrities, professional and Olympic athletes, and he continues to be involved in the latest research into today's top health concerns. And Dr. Pincus, thanks so much for being with us today.
3: Thanks, Chris. Great to be with you.
2: So let's get right into this whole stress issue. You know, stress is such a normal part of our daily routine these days, but why should we all be concerned about it? And more specifically, what's going on in our bodies? And what are the warning signs that we should be looking for?
3: Well, you know, there's two ways to look at stress. One is what we call mental stress. And the other is how stress affects your body. As a doctor, I'm more interested in how it affects your body.
4: Sure.
3: So the way stress affects the body is this. When a person's under stress, the body transposes the stress into tension.
4: Okay.
3: And your muscles end up contracting. And everyone feels that in their upper back and neck. You feel the tightness.
4: Right.
3: As a doctor, I'm more concerned about the muscles that you don't feel, such as the muscles in the arteries.
4: Oh, okay.
3: That tighten up. And the muscles, the heart is a giant muscle.
4: Oh, right.
3: And the muscles in and around your digestive tract.
4: Mm-hmm.
3: Because these are the things that are resulting in heart disease, digestive difficulties. And I want to talk a little bit in your show today about nutrition, because there are two nutrients that completely handle the body in terms of stress.
4: Okay.
3: Now, according to the research that I've been involved with, it's as simple as calcium and magnesium.
4: Calcium and magnesium.
3: Right.
4: Okay.
5: When you're deficient in calcium and magnesium, a lot of things can happen. Calcium, magnesium, for example, is needed in order to go to sleep at night. And how many people do you know, they just don't sleep well? You wake up tired, your body hurts more. Pretty soon it starts to wear you down, and pretty soon you get sick and you have a condition. And people are suffering from pain and osteoporosis and fibromyalgia and cramps in their legs and weird illnesses. So there's something wrong with this picture. And it has to do with not how much calcium someone's taking in their diet or how many calcium supplements or how many antacids you chew. It has to do with simple absorption. Is that calcium getting absorbed into your body?
4: With calcium being something to deal with stress, isn't calcium for building bones?
3: Well, yes, okay.
4: Yeah.
3: And it does build your teeth. But you see, 1% of the calcium actually circulates in your blood.
5: So when that 1% starts to drop, it could affect your heart, your brain, your kidneys, your organs, and your body shuts down, actually dies.
4: Wow.
3: So 1% of the calcium always has to be in your system. And there's two sources of calcium. One is in the diet.
4: Yeah.
3: And two is from the bones themselves.
4: The body will absorb it back from the bones if it needs it?
3: That's right.
4: I see.
3: And what you just discussed right now leads to one of the major causes of a condition that's affecting 25 million Americans right now, which is called osteoporosis.
4: Right.
3: Which is a weakening of the bone.
4: Now, and that's due to the body deriving the calcium from the bones instead of from nutrition.
3: Yep.
4: Okay.
3: And so what we have to do is we have to find a way to put calcium back in the diet. Now, you think that would be really easy.
4: Sure. Just drink milk.
3: Just drink milk or, you know, eat a lot of green leafy vegetables and that sort of thing. But first of all, people don't do that.
4: Right.
3: And second of all, the quality of the calcium that comes from our diet has been decreasing in the last 50 years.
4: Really?
3: Yeah, because things like pasteurization, foods are irradiated, the calcium is leached from the soils,
5: and people are taking medications that block it. So
3: the actual calcium is not being absorbed in the body.
4: Okay.
3: And then you see people taking Tums and calcium supplements, you know, they buy at the health food store, drugstore.
4: Right,
3: store.
4: Right.
3: But these calciums don't absorb in the body.
4: That's interesting.
3: For a couple of reasons. One, when you take a let's say an antacid that has the calcium in it, like a Tums, first of all, calcium does not absorb in the body unless it's in an acidic environment. But see, what happens when you take a Tum? It's an antacid.
4: Oh, okay.
3: So even if you're getting calcium in the antacid itself, it's not being absorbed.
4: I see, because it has to be in an acid environment for it to be absorbed.
3: Exactly.
4: Okay.
3: Now, we have a product called the CalMax formula.
5: My CalMax formula is natural,
3: and the difference is that
5: it's a powder. And what happens is you put in hot water, and you mix it up, and you drink it down. So it's in a liquid instead of a pill,
3: and it absorbs into your system.
4: Wow. So that solves that problem then.
3: Well, yeah, because when calcium and magnesium are in a liquid state, it absorbs 10 times better than in any other state.
4: Wow. That's great. Matter of fact, yes, I'm reading the can right now. It says a fast-absorbing calcium and magnesium beverage powder.
5: Well, it comes down to absorption. One of the ways to tell if you're not absorbing calcium is take a look at what drugs you're taking. Are you on high blood pressure medication? 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Are you on pain medications? Do you need sleeping pills? If the calcium and especially the magnesium is being absorbed, you're not going to suffer from all these things. My CalMax formula does absorb incredibly in the body. 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I mean, this is really amazing.
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2: 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It's 1-800-498-1429. If you're just joining us, I've got Dr. Michael Pincus on the phone today, and we're talking about something that we're all too familiar with these days, and that's stress. And we're finding out about the damage that everyday stress can do to our bodies, the warning signs that we should be aware of, and what we can do to alleviate and even eliminate the effects of stress. And Dr. Pincus, you were talking earlier about calcium and magnesium and how we need these nutrients in our bodies to fight the effects of stress, and how your CalMax formula can help us in this battle against stress. I'd like to talk for a minute about how the magnesium factors in. I mean, I'm starting to understand about the calcium, but what does magnesium do?
3: Well, we're talking about stress, and we're talking about stress affects the body. And first of all, in order to function at all, your body needs magnesium. It's probably, of all the vitamins I could list, magnesium is probably the most important vitamin on the planet right now.
4: I've not heard a whole lot about magnesium. I mean, why is magnesium so important?
3: There's over 325 biochemical reactions that magnesium is involved with. It's almost like a hormone.
4: Wow.
3: And, for example, with low levels of magnesium, your heart won't beat.
4: Ooh.
3: Very important factor in life.
4: Yeah, right? Yeah, I would say so.
3: Yeah, in fact, let me just read a list of some of the conditions associated with magnesium deficiencies.
4: Okay.
3: You have attention deficit disorder, Alzheimer's, anxiety, asthma, autism, chronic fatigue syndrome, congestive heart disease, constipation, diabetes, fibromyalgia, high blood pressure, insomnia, migraine headaches, multiple sclerosis, muscle cramps, Parkinson's, osteoporosis, and the list just goes on and on and on.
4: And this is associated with a lack of magnesium in the body?
3: Simply a lack of magnesium.
4: Holy cow.
3: So it's nothing to really mess around with. Now what happens is this. You need the magnesium in your body in order for the calcium to be absorbed.
4: Oh, so it's a necessary thing in order to get the first component, which is calcium.
3: That's right. They work in combination with each other. Now, there's many more practical applications of this CalMax formula.
4: Mm-hmm.
3: First of all, like I said, you drink it, so it gets into your system.
4: Okay.
3: And one of the first things we use it for in our clinic is for people who are under a lot of stress and they can't sleep well at night. It works better than anything I've ever seen for people that have trouble sleeping.
4: Really?
3: Because it relaxes your body, and you actually feel the relaxation after you drink the a cup of the CalMax formula.
4: Hmm. Interesting.
3: Now, the other thing that it's really, really good for are people who are in pain.
4: Okay.
3: And I have a whole bunch of stories to tell you and case studies of people actually taking the CalMax formula and getting rid of pain. And this is including arthritic-type pain, fibromyalgia, which is a form of arthritis, back pain, muscle spasms, migraine headaches. There's a whole category of areas I'd like to discuss with you.
4: Wow, that's fantastic. Some of those things that you've named seem to be age-related or things that we experience as we grow older. Is there a link there?
3: Yeah, there's a vicious circle that I'd like to discuss. What happens is that when a person has a magnesium deficiency, specifically mm-hmm. magnesium, they don't absorb their foods well. And so they go into what we call malabsorption syndrome,
4: okay.
3: which millions and millions of Americans have. And it's not like you feel sick or, you know, this or that. You might be, over time, just starting to feel more tired and tired and tired.
4: Mm-hmm.
3: And that's just a real gradual over time type of thing. And a lot of people justify that they're getting old and they just need more rest or whatever.
4: Right. That's what I would think.
3: Now, what happens is that when you get less absorption, you actually increase the deficiency in your system of magnesium.
4: Wow.
3: And that starts to take the calcium out of the bones. You start getting bone loss. You start getting muscle loss because it also reduces the muscle mass. And pretty soon, before you know it, you are feeling old.
4: Yeah.
3: And your body's actually starting to manifest it.
4: Wow. All due to a simple lack of these nutrients.
3: Calcium, magnesium. Now, let me tell you, and it is simple. The problem in being a doctor and a researcher is how do you get this into the system? The formula that we have, the CalMax formula, is so fantastic because it's in a powder form. You take hot water and you put it in a cup, take a teaspoon of this powder and mix it in,
4: yeah.
3: And you drink this cup down.
4: That's great. Well,
3: the absorption rate is really incredible because it actually goes right into your bloodstream.
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2: 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Well, if you're just joining us, I've got Dr. Michael Pincus on the phone today, and he's telling us about stress and how important it is to ensure that you've got the proper nutrients in your system, specifically calcium and magnesium, and how much of an impact that has on our overall health. So I guess one of the things that people should really be aware of is, because this isn't an instant thing that triggers you to say, oh, I'm sick, but you know, instead happens gradually over time, it's very possible that people might not even be aware that there is a deficiency of calcium and magnesium in their body.
3: Well, that's the thing, is that deficiencies are not like, a water main breaking where you have a real noticeable thing. Deficiencies
4: right.
3: are little drips, little leaks here and there. And so what we have is a cumulative effect where a person starts to go downhill just a little bit at a time.
4: Yeah.
3: To the point where they don't realize how bad they've actually gotten before it's too late.
4: Hmm. Dr. Pincus, you had mentioned insomnia. We talked about that a little bit. What about back pain?
3: Calcium magnesium is excellent for back pain because the calcium goes into the muscles.
4: Mm-hmm.
3: The magnesium actually helps the transmitters in the nerve. And when you take this CalMax formula, many times it will calm your back pain.
4: Wow.
3: I know I a couple years ago, I herniated a disc in my back.
4: Mm-hmm.
3: And I was trying everything, and I took out the CalMax formula. And I drank it, and I couldn't believe the difference. Within about a half hour, I was functional again.
4: Hmm.
3: Now, it wasn't completely gone, but I drank it over a 10-day period,
4: yeah.
3: And it completely alleviated the problem.
4: Now, what about heart disease?
3: Well, heart disease is something you have to watch out for, both dietarily and going down the genetic line.
4: Yeah.
3: And if anyone has any history of heart disease or you've even had bypass surgery, you should be on this CalMax formula. And I can't say that without enough emphasis because it's something that will completely give you a new lease on life.
4: Isn't that amazing? We had talked about arthritis. What about joint pain?
3: Well, the arthritic joints really respond to this. And I recently gave a can of this to a lady who was suffering from fibromyalgia, where she was having pain in just about every joint in her body.
4: Mm-hmm.
3: It could be in her knee, it could be in her neck, it could be in her elbow. And I gave it to her 1 week, and I saw her the next week, and I swear, Chris, I did not recognize her.
4: Really?
3: Just as a lady that was 64 years old, and the first time I saw her, she looked like she was 84 years old, and a week later, She was bright. She had a beautiful smile. Her eyes were gleaming. And I honestly had to ask my wife who this lady was. And sure enough, she was the one who took a week of the formula, the CalMax formula. And she said she got a really good week of sleep for the first time in years.
4: Wow.
3: And that her pain was much better. And she ordered 3 more cans for me.
4: Wow.
3: And she was giving it out to her friends.
4: That's amazing.
3: And when I use this with the professional athletes, I'm a doctor for the U.S. Olympic team. And I had a number of athletes using this before their events so they could sleep well. And they'd wake up and their muscles were in real relaxed shape.
4: Wow. You really wouldn't think that such a small component of your normal diet can make such a profound impact over the way that you feel.
3: Well, see, what's happened, Chris, is that in the last 50 years, the American diet has greatly changed, and the nutrition has greatly changed.
4: Mm-hmm.
3: And add to that the medications. Many people are on blood pressure medications or anti-anxiety drugs or heart medications, and many of these things also block the absorption of calcium magnesium in the system.
4: Wow.
3: So the very drugs that are treating the conditions that your body is experiencing, because it's deficient in calcium magnesium, it's also blocking further absorption.
4: Isn't that something?
3: So it's really a rat race out there.
4: Yeah, it sounds like it's a vicious circle.
3: It sure is. And we're, you know, what are you going to do? So my formula is try the things that are simple first.
4: Yeah.
3: You have nothing to lose. This is not going to hurt you. Put it that way.
4: Yeah.
3: You have nothing to lose.
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2: 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If you just tuned in, we're talking with Dr. Michael Pincus about stress and the negative effects that everyday stress has on your body, whether it's job stress, financial stress, family stress, any form of stress takes a serious physical toll on your body. And Dr. Pincus, you were talking about how your CalMax formula can help us in this battle against stress. And I guess this is something everyone should be aware of, whether you're 24 or 94.
3: Well, I've used it for many, many years as a younger person, and now as I'm aging as well, I use this, and it definitely helps me sleep better.
4: Mm-hmm.
3: It helps control the stress of the workaday world, and many people will just be amazed how this actually works.
5: Because our formula has a chemical reaction that occurs before you actually ingest it.
4: Mm-hmm.
5: CalMax is pre-dissolved. It doesn't get lodged in your system. And so what happens is that when people drink the CalMax, It's like an infusion into your body. It's like, whoa, it's like decompressing. And so people who are in pain, they take the CalMax, the calcium magnesium gets into the muscles and it starts to relax it.
2: Dr. Pincus, you talked earlier about how stress affects your energy, and I'd like you to elaborate a little bit more on that subject, if you would. I mean, does stress really affect our energy levels?
5: Good question, because energy is like the biggest thing right now, like people, chronic fatigue syndrome, PMS, and fibromyalgia. It's like wiping people out, and that's the key to low energy is a lot of it's caused by pain, feeling old, your joints don't move well. This kind of wipes you out. It drains your energy, and then you get tired, and you go to sleep. Guess what? You don't sleep. Now, I'm telling you, like, common scenarios due to a lack of calcium and magnesium in your system. When you have the CalMax, and the first thing that happens, you take it 20 minutes before you go to bed, you get a good night's sleep, and you wake up feeling refreshed, and your energy comes back.
2: Is CalMax safe? 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
5: CalMax has never, ever been shown to interact poorly with any medication. 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But you see, the point is that if you're a person who's a diabetic, you're on high blood pressure, you've had bypass surgery, guess what? 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
5: But if you're someone who's more of a senior citizen, or if you're someone who can't sleep well, or you're experiencing a lot of muscle cramps, a lot of aching in your body, this is an absolute. 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
6: Partly to mostly cloudy on this Sunday. The afternoon high near 76, but winds out of the east and northeast will keep temperatures at the lake a little bit cooler. Tonight, clouds at a low of 66. A wet Monday tomorrow, showers and thunderstorms at a high of 80, and a slight chance for a shower thunderstorm on Tuesday as the high warms to 85. From the Weather Channel, I'm Jeff Maher, WLS AM 890, with another update in 30 minutes.
7: A mass shooting in Ohio. I'm Pam Puso, Fox News. There was panic after gunfire erupted near a crowded street festival.
8: Toledo police say it happened around 5:37 p.m. They got a call of shots fired at the Old West End Festival, which, talking to folks around here, they say that that's a very popular one. They look forward to it every year, but things took a turn for a worse when they got the shots fired, and police saying that there were possibly two shooters shooting at each other. 12 people in total hit, 2 in critical condition, no one in custody.
7: Lauren Edwards with Fox 2. As police scour surveillance footage, they're asking people who attended the festival to review their cell phone video. Extremely vile. That's how Ukraine's president describes a drone attack by Russia. Overnight, a facility that stores spent nuclear fuel was hit. Officials say radiation levels are within normal limits. The attack comes as Ukraine strikes more targets within Russia.
9: Ukraine is ramping up its attacks against Russia, this time by striking near the site of a Kremlin-sponsored economic forum attended by Russian President Vladimir Putin. Saturday's drone attacks targeted oil refineries and military sites in St. Petersburg. The strikes come 2 days after Ukrainian President Volodymyr Zelensky sent an open letter to Putin urging him to end the country's 4-year war.
7: Fox's Chanley Painter. Israeli residents near the West Bank are being urged to stay inside their homes after a series of simultaneous shootings. That's according to Israeli rescue services. One Israeli man has been killed, at least 5 other people hurt. Israeli authorities say at least 1 attacker has been killed. Others are being sought. Yesterday, Palestinian officials said a 7-month-old boy was killed by Israeli soldiers while riding in his parents' car. America's listening to Fox News.
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7: A group of 27 veterans returned to Normandy for the 82nd anniversary of the D-Day landings.
21: Among this group, 101-year-old Gainesville resident Alan Kinder.
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21: He returned to Normandy for only the second time since landing on Utah Beach in August of 1944, 2 months after D-Day. He served with General George Patton's legendary Third Army as Allied forces pushed across Europe. The last time he went back to Normandy, he discovered the people there never forgot.
22: They remembered more than I remembered. I came home, I didn't think of it. They lived another 10 years, 20 years. No, it's a thrill to go back.
21: For Alan, that changed everything. And for many of these veterans, there may not be many more chances.
7: 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Remembering 9/11.
23: The 10th Tunnel to Towers tower climb comes just months before the 25th anniversary of the attacks of September 11th, 2001. 1,250 participants will climb 104 stories in memory of the lives and sacrifice of 9/11 heroes, including New York City firefighters Stephen Siller and Captain Billy Burke. At the end of the climb, participants will see the panoramic views in every direction, as well as the 2 reflecting pools below that mark the footprints where the Twin Towers once stood. The Tunnel to Towers Foundation provides mortgage payoffs or mortgage-free homes to injured veterans and first responders, as well as Gold Star families and families of fallen first responders. In New York City, Tanya J. Powers, Fox News.
7: a renewed push to abolish ICE.
13: Good luck with that. I don't think it's ever going to happen, but it concerns me why all of a sudden you got so many people jumping on board abolishing ICE. My theory is because they're upset. We're upset they're ruining their long-term plans.
7: Border Czar Tom Homan. This weekend, more anti-ICE demonstrations were held outside an immigrant detention center in New Jersey. Several arrests were made. I'm Pam Puso, and this is Fox News.
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16: America's turning 250. 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And we are celebrating with NASCAR. 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
17: How did I lose weight? 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I love this stuff. Listen, Brickhouse Nutrition been with me for a long time. 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
3: America's turning 250. 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
4: How did I lose weight? 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Lean, right here. I did. I love this stuff. Listen, Brickhouse Nutrition been with me for a long time. 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
3: Tom Weitzel, retired police chief in Riverside, penned an op-ed, and I wanted to talk about it because I don't know if people know about a current crisis we have. Now, you hear about what goes on with policing in Chicago and in New York, and you see all of the how hard it is for these men and women to do their jobs. But in several small towns, there are certain police agencies that are just going away, whether that be because of a general wokeness or not enough money to hire police officers under current pay structure, and it's a real problem. So here to talk this morning about it is the former chief. Hi, Tom. Welcome back, sir.
5: Good morning, Ray and Nick. Glad to be here.
3: You're very welcome. So this is a danger for society and our nation. There's no doubt about it.
5: Yeah, you know, this is happening with frequency throughout the nation. It's happened here in Illinois as well, but it's happening all across the country where police departments now are just, they're basically shutting their doors, locking, putting a padlock on and closing. Some of it's for finances, some is staffing, but what really is a big issue is politics seeping into police departments and trying to run the day-to-day operations.
3: Talk about that, because, you know, you see, and I don't have all the nuts and bolts of what happened there with the police chief up in Minneapolis, but when all of the nonsense and the uprising happened after the Rene Good shooting, there are some things that this guy did and right and he did wrong, and he just decided he wasn't going to face the prosecution, so he resigns. But it's harder and harder for men and women to do these jobs based on what you mentioned, politics, and it's probably the most destructive of any of these forces, I would gather.
5: It is. You know, it started after in 2020 is when it really started. And then when politicians would bring in police chiefs that had very little experience because they wanted change. They didn't want the

0: same types of chief or the same chiefs that had the qualifications. Literally, Ray, they wanted chiefs they could control politically. And then the political structure, whether that be the mayor, your village president, or your village board, they were running day-to-day operations. They were dictating policy to the chief and the police officers that didn't make sense, didn't fund anything, had a hard time recruiting and retaining. And it just got to a point where they're closing their doors. And, you know, in most municipalities, the police department budget is over 50% of the entire city's budget. So it is a huge chunk of money. So they're always trying to chip away. But what now they're doing now is trying to run the police department the way that they think it should be run politically. And most of it was disastrous.
1: But then look what happens. I mean, you sit in just for instance, you know, you hear all about these teen takeovers, and I like that boutique name. It's just a teen takeover. It's cute. Right. But these mob actions, these gang activities, and supposedly one's supposed to happen tonight in Naperville. We'll kind of keep you up on that as we look at Teen Takeover Watch 2026 here on the Big 89. But you look when you take away the ability to give police the power to arrest and prosecutors, when you take away their power to prosecute, there's no repercussions anymore, and people just do whatever you want. Sooner or later, you have a lawless society, which we kind of get into every weekend here in Chicago, and it's not good. But I don't know how far it has to go, Chief, before people just finally say, okay, I've had enough.
0: Yeah, you know, I've been saying that myself. Like, when is enough enough? Because the lawlessness and chaos is occurring every single weekend, certainly in Chicago and throughout the nation. There's other locations where these are happening. And the structure of police departments are collapsing because mayors and presidents and councils and boards want to dictate, and they don't want the police to do their job. Many times they want you to observe, not take action. And, you know, you can't recruit people like that, officers who want to do law enforcement and want to do their job and want to stay active, by telling them, when we have these violent crimes taking place, these, as you just said, teen takeovers, you're not to do anything. We're going to observe what goes on. We're not going to enforce. We're not going to prevent. We're not going to get out in front until it's too late. And the structures of these departments aren't built that way. You have poor leadership. And I will tell you, Ray and Nick, police officers need strong police leadership. They will not follow weak leaders in law enforcement.
1: Tom Weitzel is here. Tom is the former chief of Riverside. Nick is in the newsroom.
2: Yeah, I'm just curious your thoughts here. We sheriffs are elected. Chiefs are appointed and they serve, you know, at the whatever the mayor. If the mayor is going to bring politics into it, would it be better off to have a chief that's elected? Or is that just muddy things up?
0: You know, there was a push in Illinois to have what's called the Police Chief's Bill of Rights years ago, where the chief couldn't be removed by politicians unless they had just cause it. It went zero. It went nowhere. Mm. And there is a far more autonomy with sheriffs. Sheriffs are only removed if they're not reelected. You know, they can't be removed just because the local board doesn't like them. So the sheriffs do speak out, and they do have more authority to run their departments. And I do not think it's a great idea anymore to really appoint police chiefs without any real substance or qualifications. Because right now, Ray and Nick, you could appoint, your board could appoint basically anyone they want as the police chief. There's no mandate requirement in Illinois that you have to have a certain set of skills, of training, of education. That does not exist in Illinois, so that has to change.
1: Wow. Chief, it's always nice to have you on. We appreciate you. Where can we read this op-ed you penned up?
0: I write a column in the Suburban Life called Roll Call, so you can go to mysuburbanlife.com, or I'll post it on my X account at Chief Weitzel.
1: Tom, always nice to have you on. Thanks, Chief. John Elliott, former deputy assistant to the president, is with us. John, welcome back, sir.
3: Thanks very much, Ray.
1: Lots of at play here. I mean, we don't really know who's in charge. It's kind of a herky-jerky motion. It's on again. It's off again. At the end of the day, where do we stand right now with this Iranian war?
3: Well, this is, I think everybody has said it's Groundhog Day. I mean, this has been going on since April in the sense of President Trump trying to get a ceasefire, trying to open up the strait, and we have decimated them militarily. So that's not the problem. The problem is that with very few boats that are remaining in mines, the Iranians can vary, and it's really the IRGC, as you pointed out in your lead-in, is that the Republican Guard Corps is untethered from their administration. So President Trump is negotiating, and he's the master deal maker. So he's been working on this, and he holds the cards militarily. But at the same time, the people that he's negotiating with are not in control of what's going on in the Strait, and the Strait is the main pain point for all the tankers and all the companies and the countries that want to get their oil out of there. So it's a very frustrating situation, because how can you get a deal when the people that you're negotiating with don't hold the power? And so, but yet they claim to. They claim to have control over the IRGC, but they just don't have it. So it's very frustrating for the president. And meantime, you've got people chirping in his ear about Ukraine and Gaza and everything. So he's really trying to focus on finishing this thing up, but it's just as hard, and it's a stalemate. So it's been where it is for about 6 weeks now.
1: And you know this guy. I mean, you've worked with him. I mean, you have a better understanding of the president than we do. But I would think that, he's shown kind of a remarkable patience as far as what we've seen out of him, right? This is different. This is a different side of Trump with his temperament allowing this give and take, because the ceasefire, which seems to get tested over and over again, this is like when my ex-wife and I used to fight. We'd have a ceasefire and we'd bury the hatchet and we'd leave the handle sticking out, right? So the ceasefire goes right on, but there's attacks as early as, well, early this morning on an air base, drone attack. Why do you think he's taking this certain demeanor here? Is it all because of the negotiating process? What's really at play here?
3: Well, it's hard to tell in terms of President Trump holds all of the, only he has the overall view into what he's willing to do militarily versus what is going to be negotiated in terms of a long-term deal on the nuclear material and their ability to enrich down the line. So he also faces pressure from his base that's tired of, they don't want a protracted military conflict. So he does not want to get drawn into something that is going to be seen as an escalation that then doesn't produce the results that the Americans and specifically his base are looking for to wrap this thing up. So it's a frustrating position, but he's the one who has all the perspective on what cards he wants to play. But you're exactly right that, look, this is not the way that you usually see President Trump operate, where when we were there in the first term, he had no problem taking out Soleimani. He was one of, reportedly, other presidents had that ability to take out the head of the Republican Guard Corps, but he was the only one who actually did something about it. And he took out Soleimani. He took out Baghdadi. And here we saw with Maduro earlier, he was very successful in taking him out. But this is just a different conflict, because this is actually, instead of taking out one person, this is actually, we've got a country of 90 million people, and so this, and it's about the size of, a little bit bigger than Alaska. So it's to find the nuclear material and to get a negotiation. The problem is that the Iranians, they don't care what their people think. The economic hardship is not hitting the players here in the Republican Guard, and they're not hitting the players when it comes to the president and his ilk. So, look, this is they're willing to sacrifice their people and their economy a lot greater. They think their pain point is a lot bigger than President Trump's pain point, where he wants to wrap this up before the midterm. So it's a very, very difficult situation. And now when you see that the president himself doesn't represent can't really negotiate for the country, then who have we been talking to? So that's very frustrating position. But it all comes down to the fact that the Iranians think that their pain point is higher than the president's pain point going into the election.
1: And if you're to get down to brass tacks, the IRGC, I mean, they're hard line. They're even more hard line and anti-peace than I would say this president, or maybe even the Ayatollah. Would you agree to disagree with that? Because when you get to that level, you know, how do you deal with people that are ideologues?
3: That's exactly what they are, right? They're ideologues. And in fact, they are martyrs. I mean, they don't mind if they die. I mean, these are people who they're going to go to heaven and have whatever it is, 1,000 virgins or something like that is what they talk about.
1: Yeah,
3: and
1: so it's overrated.
3: These are real hardcore. Yeah, these are hardcore ideologues. And how do you negotiate with people who, in the end, they don't really care where they go and they don't care exactly how much pain they inflict on their people? So it's very frustrating to have to deal with these with that somebody who's an ideologue and not somebody who's a rational negotiator.
1: If these people want to see oppression, we should send them over to a college campus here in America so they can see just exactly what oppression is. Well, John, it's so multi-layered and it's such a mess. But at the end of the day, whether you believe Rachel Maddow's crying that Iran has more power or not, can't allow this lunatic country to have a nuclear weapon. And if you don't agree with that, well, I can't get through to you. But then again, look what the United States has become. John, always nice to talk to you, my friend.
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1: Our next guest this morning is Christina McCloy. Good follow on social media, especially Facebook. She's the founder of Concerned Parents of Illinois. Now, Nick, we've been talking about this third-party candidate that's jumped and thrown his hat in the ring for governor here in the state of Illinois. His name is Colin Corbett. Now, Colin was a GOP member up until the end of May. And he left the grand old party, the party that you and I align with. And now he's thrown his hat into the ring as an independent. Now, independents in this state follow. They have to bring more signatures. It's a little bit stricter for an independent to get on the ballot.
2: Okay.
1: So there's been some questioning to these signatures on the ballot, as I think is pretty normal, a standard procedure whenever another candidate jumps in. And we're going to look at whether or not these signatures on the ballot are all real. But I think the first question I have for Christina is this, is this guy jumping into the ring seems suspect to me. And you might think that there might be a little Democrat money behind it. Let's start right there. Christina, welcome to WLS. Good morning.
6: Hi, thank you so much for having me on this morning.
1: You are welcome. My question was, obviously, this seems suspect to me. There's a very slim chance that Darren Bailey and Aaron Del Mar can win this election. Now, we root for those guys, don't get me wrong. But now you throw another candidate in there, and now the margin's even slimmer. Do you think that maybe somebody over there on that Democrat side with some special interest money might be at play here?
6: I absolutely think that. And I think they're trying to prop Pritzker. It could be Pritzker money, but definitely some kind of Democrat money. I think he cares about this race, especially because he wants to win by such large margins to show that on the big stage, because this is just running for president. And he will burn down our entire state to do so. That's why I think he swung so far left. I went through these signatures personally for days till 3 a.m. And they are forged. It seems like they may have just taken lists, wrote them down. There was people that flew in from out of state, from Tampa, and were paid to obviously just go out and just get signatures. A lot of people not even registered. I called a few people that I knew from my area and in Hinsdale, actually. It would be like Chicago, one Hinsdale person, Chicago, people that are really good conservatives, and they never signed. So their names were forged. There is just no way this guy stays on the ballot. I think that they just, you know, tried to do this in such a short amount of time to get him on, and it is just a mess.
1: Sounds like an uphill battle to me, though. It sounds like an uphill battle to me for you to take and say, okay, well, these seem forged. What's the technology you guys use to present? Because there's going to be a hearing on this, or there should be. So you have to give them steadfast, hard, fast, evidence that these have been forged. How do you do that?
6: Right. Well, we had an AI system that scanned through it that was pretty legit. I went through it and it would scan ones that it found suspect. And we also had, it was a massive grassroots effort. We had, I think maybe it was like 130 people a lot of people around the state just going through this day in and day, you know, and night. And then when you kind of look at it to the AI, with actually, you know, the people's ran through sheets that, and it, I mean, the AI was pretty right on. So we kind of double checked it both ways and did a pretty good job, but it was a massive grassroots effort to knock this Colin. I think that it long term, of course, we want Bailey to win. Go Bailey. Pritzker's a, you know, communist dictator nightmare.
1: And in a world of no kings protests in this ridiculous state, all I give you is the Democrats, from the coronation of Kamala Harris to what goes down in Springfield, dropping 3,700 page budgets on the legislature at 1:30 in the morning. It's just ridiculous how this state works.
6: But 4 million to new migrant centers. I mean, new migrant centers. I thought we were open, you know, done with that. It's absolutely crazy. But this Colin thing's a bigger issue to me. I can't have an independent running. We're a two-party system. It's not going to work, especially one that, you know, has benefited from the Republican Party and its donors business-wise and everything. Running as an independent and starting some kind of movement like that, that needs to be squashed in our system. We can be, you know, we can be all debate policy and not get along, but you need to vote Republican, I can't have this long-term.
1: But just to be clear, on Colin Corbett, this guy that's now running as an independent, if you were I or anybody were to look at him without doing due diligence, he seems like the kind of guy that we can get behind. But there has to be some reason as to why he left the Republican Party. Can you give me any details?
6: You know, helping out in referendums in different towns. I know he did in Wheaton, was one of them. I heard Mundelein in other areas too. So he was helping Democrats and doing that. I think he's just looking to be paid off. And I was on his show, his smoke-filled room show, and I remember being on there and thinking, oh my gosh, they're all a bunch of rhinos on here.
1: But what he'll say, in his defense is that he's fed up with both parties, and there's no doubt, and I know you probably agree, I know you agree with me on this in a certain instance, is that, you know, the Republican Party in Illinois has a hard time getting out of his own way, and he says that's what his frustration is. What would you say? And we're talking to Christina McCloy, founder of Concerned Parents of Illinois. Go here, because it's everything that a parent needs to be concerned of when it comes to, you know, a conservative in this state. But what do you say to the GOP? What do you say to people? Because there's a lot of infighting that goes on in this party, and you and I both know it.
6: Oh, and you're talking to me, right? That's why I had to do my own thing. And create concerned parents, because the legislators and our elected officials are not, and they're scared and they're too busy playing purple. They don't do anything right in our state. So that's why it's the moms that have to get up and the parents that have to get up, and we have to do things our own and fight. So I'm not happy with the GOP. Obviously, people know that in the Republican Party and on a national scale with the SAVE Act. And I don't feel that, you know, we've deported enough people and the promises that have been made. And I'm not happy with the GOP. I am not. And especially in this state, I'm not. But we are Republicans. Him running as an independent just pulls. And we just have to vote consistently Republican down the ballot. And just the reason we're not is apathy. People aren't coming out. People aren't coming out in the South. More people voted for Trump than they did for Pritzker in the state. And we just need to come out, and we need to come out in the midterms, and we need to vote Republican. And once we start doing that, then we can look at our candidate problem and hopefully get more conservatives running. But right now, we just need to come together and vote Republican and just start wiping out this crazy leftist agenda that has happened.
1: But it's hard to do. It's hard to do in a state like Illinois, where we're not getting any of that federal money. We're a flyover state. Nobody cares about us. And this is the thing that's frustrating.
6: But Trump did. More people voted for Trump than they did for
1: Trump. Right, they voted for him. But, you know, I would hope that in a party such as the GOP, that some of the folks here, the Dean Whites, and he's a friend of mine, but that we could do more. We could do more fundraising and do more ways to get people involved that don't cost $50,000 a piece to go to some fancy house. You need to get people involved at a reasonable level, and then you also need the people from the Trump family to show up from time to time, and that's a hard ask. And Christina, I know your frustration. We feel it each and every day here in this state. And remember that the flag we fly here on Pride Month is a dairy pride flag for Dairy Pride Month. That's the one right. We're flying. Christina McCloy, founder of A Concerned Parents of Illinois, you do a nice job on that website, and you're probably going to have a few more followers after this interview, okay?
6: Oh, thank you so much. Thank you. Keep doing what you guys are doing and, you know, fighting the good fight. Thank you so much for having me.
1: Appreciate you. You be well.
6: Oh, thanks. Bye.
1: All right, bye-bye. You know, but here's the thing, Nick, is that it's easy to say we need to get more people to vote, but you got to motivate people to vote.
2: Right.
1: And I don't know what the answer in this state is, because if you stop and you think about Darren Bailey at face value, there's some people that don't like him, but he's a farmer. Right. He's a guy that's worked for a living, and there's a lot of people that think he's a hayseed because of that. But that guy has more knowledge than most people that are sitting down here wearing $5,000 suits in fancy sky rises and working at the Board of Exchange. That's just a fact.
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1: America's turning 250. 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And we are celebrating with NASCAR. 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And you can win a pair of tickets to see NASCAR's return to the Chicagoland Speedway on America's birthday. 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
5: How did I lose weight? 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
1: Illini football and Illini sports back on the Big 89 WLS. Not sure if we're running the badminton games or not, but Brett Bielema is here, the coach for the Fighting Illini football program. Coach, you look like $1 million. How are you, pal?
7: Well, I feel like $1 million. So, yeah, excited to be here and be in Chicago and do a little seventh inning stretch tonight with the Cubbies. So we'll see where we go.
1: I figured. I knew it wasn't just us that you were coming.
7: Well, it was the main attraction was to come here.
1: I'm sure it was. I'm sure it was. And I like the way you say that with a smile. That's how we do it around here. Tell me, what's it look like this year? I know that we were talking in the break, and obviously you look at the Big Ten and Oregon, Ohio State, obviously Indiana stacked from last year still. But you guys had a great season last year. How you feeling?
7: Well, you know, we put together two of the best years in Illinois football history. So excited about that, but we always can improve. And I would say more than anything, Ray, like the world that we're in right now in college football, it's probably given everybody a chance to be successful unlike any other time in college football. So each year is a different year. We got about 48% of our roster will be with us for the first time. So got a bunch of new guys, but guys that I think have a lot of talent. We'll see where we can go.
1: How does that work for you? I mean, you're a guy that worked pre-transfer portal and things like that. It's a new world that we live in. Do you find that hard? It's almost like being in the NFL. Every year, it's a different group of people. It's almost like you're cheering for laundry.
7: Yeah, crazy thing. So, you know, back in the day when I started as a head coach in 2006, if you had a incoming class of high school kids, 15 to 20, that was a really big number. We have 28 high school kids coming in. So we're on the high end more than anybody else, and I think it's because I really believe in the idea of, you know, developing, building, and, you know, trying to take your roster from within. But on the same account, we have a lot of new players coming in. You know, our quarterback have different guys coming in at different positions that give us a chance to be successful. But every year is a little bit. I'm so glad that I had 3 years in the NFL. I was 2 years with the Patriots and a year with the Giants, and I think that was a really, really big stepping stone for me to be where we need to be right now.
1: A lot of people don't know that Coach B was the quarterback before Tom Brady got there.
2: Is that right?
1: No, it's not right.
7: Come on. As much as I'd like to say that, probably not. I definitely wasn't on his pay scale.
1: Well, talking about some of the changes, tell me about this guy that you're getting, Caton Hauser. Comes over from from Michigan, is that right?
7: Well, he actually started at Michigan State, honestly, and played his freshman year at Michigan State with the transition they had there. Got caught in that whole little crazy world of coaching transition. Something he didn't see. You know, one of the things I always talk about with our kids, you know, you have guys that transfer because they want to, but you also have guys that transfer because they have to. And, you know, he was in a situation there in Michigan State where the head coach that signed him had been fired. So he kind of jumped in the portal and jumped to East Carolina. And then the thing that I'm really excited about is he really took advantage of that moment, right? I think always... We always say to our coaches, to our players, right? Like, uncomfortable conversations lead to great results. Like, they're really hard to live through. They're really hard to live and manage. But sometimes when you come out on the back end of them, it could be the greatest thing you've ever done. And Caton came out on the backside of that conversation, was one of the most sought-after quarterbacks in all of college football. And fortunately, he chose us. Super excited to get him with us. He's got a great arm. Arm talent is, I would say, very, very similar or compatible to the guy we had last year with Luke, but also very big, very good stature. So I think the ability for him to run the football in the game as well.
1: Well, you look at the kid, he's a gunslinger, right? 3,300 yards, 19 touchdowns last year. That's good. Those are good numbers.
7: I like those numbers. That's what I saw and what I like. But more than anything, when we came with this spring, he's got a really good presence. I always say volume reflects confidence. And when he came in the room, he spoke a great volume. He sprayed with confidence. And I think the kids around him have understood that. Also have a couple of young bucks, Carson Boyd and Michael Clayton, two young quarterbacks that I think are also very impressive. So I think that room in general has been very, very impressive for us to work with.
1: When you look at, and you talked about the 28 incoming, high school players, what do you tell a mom or dad or somebody that's, you know, their kid's getting ready to play high school football? They might be a sophomore. They might be a junior. It's so hard to play at the level that you play at, D1, D2, D3. I mean, it's so hard to play organized football past high school. What advice do you have? Because I know we've got a dad and a mom listening right now, and their kid's going to play for the Illini. There's no doubt about it. How do you prep for something like that? It's a tough road.
7: I always tell kids write your story as your story, right? Don't ever try to be somebody else. I think in this world that we live in with the social media content and all that goes into it, kids always try to live vicariously through others, right? And I always tell them, hey, just worry about being you. Just worry about being the person you are today. Don't try to be somebody else. You know, we have three unwritten rules in our program every day that we kind of try to you know, push our kids to. And the first one is the easy one, right? Just do the right thing. You know, if you roll up to a red light, it's a red light means stop. Green light means go. I mean, I got a 9-year-old and a 7-year-old at home that know how to do that, right? The second thing is just be respectful of others, right? And especially if they don't look like you, talk like you, walk like you. So I think it's a really big thing, right? Like, just do the right thing, be respectful of others. And the third thing and the best thing is just be the best you.
1: How do you, what do you gauge your season's success on? You know, you're in it's such a hard environment,
7: yeah,
1: right? You've had two breakout years, yet you're always looking up at Ohio State, and now Indiana. How do you gauge, the next step?
7: We have a little phrase in our program, just a 1-0 mentality. Doesn't really matter what happened last week. Doesn't matter what's going to happen this week. It's a matter about where you're at, right? So we really try to just kind of take our guys and understand, like, hey, everything we do, we're just trying to get better today. So if it's a Tuesday, Wednesday, Thursday, we're trying to go 1-0 on that day. You know, try to be as good as you can on that day. And then when we get to Saturday, it really doesn't matter what their record is. Doesn't matter what our record is. Anybody can get anybody on any given Saturday. And I like the idea that our guys kind of compete every day and see where we go out on the back end of the week. But if it's a successful Saturday, then obviously we carry that forward. But if it's a Saturday where we don't have all the breaks and don't get all the wins that we want, we just want to move into the next week. So I think that's a really big deal.
1: Well, tell me about the energy you feel when you step out on the in front of that stadium. And I know you've got a Friday game, and I think you've got a Thursday game as well. Be cool to take some WLS listeners there. Maybe get together a bus, Nick.
2: Sure.
1: You know? Or a van?
2: Magic van.
1: And, boy, they didn't want us to go on the Fox chain. Could you imagine how they'd be with you and I in a bus? At least we're not driving. We get a bunch of Illini fans together. We go down. That'd be a party. What the
7: it's electric. I think it'd be awesome. Anytime you want to bring WLS to Chicago, down to Champaign, I think it'd be a good thing. But I would say the biggest thing that we have going for us is this. You know, when I got there 5 years ago, it was a program that had not had a lot of success. You know, 3 years prior to me coming there, had signed less than 5 players from the state of Illinois.
1: Wow.
7: Now, you know, 5 years later, we've signed over 70 players from the state of Illinois.
1: So you could sign 70 players from East St. Louis.
7: I think the biggest thing is our guys feel that connection to the state of Illinois. I think all great programs are built from within, and now we're getting that established. You know, we have guys that are players that we took that first year, second year, from the Chicagoland area or downstate, and they're our best players now. And I think anytime you have that built from within, it's a big deal.
1: I always got to give a little shout out to TJ McMillan. His dad and I are buddies. Of course, that's Bobby McMillan. Used to play for the Chicago Rush. Good guy.
7: It's been awesome to see TJ's growth. You know, so he was a guy, in my opinion, was a little bit under-recruited. Has come in. He started for us this year against Purdue. Probably our deepest position. This is really good for me to know this and understand this. TJ started against Purdue, won the game, gave us a lot of really good, valuable time. Him and another guy that's also from the state of Illinois, Jake Renfro, his dad played at Illinois. So
1: that's cool.
7: We probably have as deep of center position in the O-line, which is critical to everything as we've ever been. And TJ is kind of the epitome of what we believe in. He's an incredible kid raised by mom and dad that have just put an importance on doing things right and doing things the right way every day. And TJ is really, he just finished playing the best football he's ever played for us.
1: Hey, Michael, could you put the young lady's microphone on here? Because I think she could probably have a say as to whether or not we work together to get WLS to come down and do a game. Go right ahead, young lady.
8: We are absolutely getting a bus together.
7: You're
8: going to go down and broadcast. We're going to tailgate, and then you're going to see Coach lead us to a victory.
1: Sound
7: the
1: awful.
7: Good
1: That's
7: news
1: right.
7: is, as soon as the tailgate, you know, starts, you can kind of have the day off.
1: Yeah.
7: I'll take over.
1: Nice.
7: I'll start coaching.
1: Yeah.
7: And you got the rest of the day to yourself.
1: Very familiar voice there. That is Andrea Darlis, who also works for the Illini. Nick's in a little bit of a bad spot. Can I send him home for the next few days? Would you like to sit in here? Can you do that?
8: I think he deserves a day off anyway. He works very hard, and he's playing injured, right, Coach?
1: Well, you guys,
7: I think he's milking it a little bit.
1: Oh, no, he is. He is. You know what would be cool is to
7: see a Bloody Mary right around the corner.
1: If you see one, there's
7: there
1: another.
7: There might be two.
1: Hey, it would be cool if we could get Nick in some rehab and have him go work out with the team a little, because he got hurt playing football with his kids. Yep. I'd like to see him with some grown men.
7: Well, I think if, oh, there's a, yeah, actually a martini. We start strong at 8 a.m. in Chicago, which is awesome to see.
1: Yeah, those are some of the secrets we don't don't say on the air, Coach. Thanks for that.
7: I love it.
1: But as you can see, he is a specimen of an athlete. There's no doubt about it. Coach, you're welcome here anytime. We will get together and come see if that's
7: right,
1: all right.
7: Appreciate you, man.
1: Let's do that. And hi to your family and your beautiful daughters. Your great dad, we always love having you in.
7: Thank you very much, ILL.
2: I and I.
1: Have fun at the game tonight.
7: Thank you.
1: All right. That is Coach Brett Bielema here on your home for Illini football and basketball, croquet and badminton and everything else, the Big 89.
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1: America's turning 250. 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
1: I'd like to know what the hell is going on in Springfield and what really goes on down there when these people get in legislation and they sit there for hours and hours. I want to read something from Juliana Stratton, the lieutenant governor, before we hit Brad Stevens' morning, a state rep out of the 20th. Illinois just passed its eighth consecutive balanced budget. I'm proud to have been part of an administration that's proven to yet again have the compassion and prove that compassion doesn't need to be sacrificed in the name of financial stability. Despite the Trump administration and federal government's unprecedented efforts to disrupt our fiscal footing, we still prioritized our people, making sure everyone has the opportunity to thrive. Now, what that means is that you getting ready to strap the boots on and you're already out there on the job and you got your hard hat and your hammer, you're paying for illegal immigration, you're paying for undocumented kids to go to college and things like that. Thanks for that. Thanks for that. I'd like to know what the lawmakers are doing. So let's talk with one right now. Brad Stevens is here. From the 20th, also the mayor of our favorite village of Rosemont. 70 years they celebrate this year. Did you get some rest, sir?
9: Yeah, a little bit. I just stayed up all night again last night, just, you know.
1: But what you're a common sense guy. What goes through your mind when you have to deal with, you know, the lunatics that are in that state house that don't seem to know what they're doing fiscally responsible when it comes to people that work hard in this state, man? We're giving stuff away and they do it. And then they tell us the balance is budget, the budget's balanced. And I'm supposed to be happy with that.
9: Well, there's a lot of different things. I mean, if, you know, if you're really bored, Ray, sit and go through line by line and some of the things that we just do give money away. And, you know, some of them are worthy causes, but some of them are just like, okay. You know, Senator Chapin Rose usually goes through during his budget debate and just highlights some of the organizations that we just give money to. Those are just, you know, favored groups for each of the legislators that do get to have some pork, as they call it, that goes back to their districts and they dictate where that goes. For the last several years, during the budget process, all the Democratic legislators have gotten money to go back to their district. The representatives get $1.5 million, and the senators get $3 million, and the Republicans don't get a dime. Now, some who have, like in my instance, I have a Democratic senator that, you know, serves my district and the 19th. So some of that money does come to the district, but it should be broad, you know, brush. Everybody should get something if they're going to give money away like that for favored projects within these communities. So they drop this thing on us. Our staff has to work round the clock in 24 hours to get analysis out so we can try to have some real targeted talking points, but you never get the whole gist of what's in there. I mean, $56 billion almost. There's a lot of money in there.
1: Well, talk about that, because you're talking about a page, a $3,500 budget, right? And you just said it, your staff has to look through it. Did you have any knowledge or inkling of what might be in there previous? I mean, obviously you do, but I mean, how do you go through 3,500 pages? I don't know how big your staff is, but everybody's got to look for that. You can't possibly see every cross T and dotted I. Is there anything that gets snuck through in an instance like that?
9: Well, snuck through or just blatantly put in there. I mean, it is what it is. To the credit this year, there was a little bit more involvement, so to say, and high level from the budgeteers, Cam Buckner, Evadina Delgado. They've been great with us. But again, the different agencies put their budgets together, and a lot of this stuff is already mandated either through collective bargaining agreements or, you know, consent decrees or whatever that already has to be in there. There's stuff that, you know, the state has to operate, but there is a lot of fluff in there. And, you know, they're taking a big victory lap. That they first started with, we were going to give a year pause on the sales tax that's associated with the gas tax. For a year, they were going to pause that automatic increase that's in there.
1: And just to be clear, that's a penny or two, right?
9: It's 1.3 cents per gallon.
1: All right.
9: You know, hey, don't spend it all in one Starbucks. but that was supposed to be for a year. Then they rolled it back to 6 months and said, well, we'll be back in veto session. We'll assess it and see where it's at. You know, there's just a lot of things that get, you know, lumped in there that, you know, some are good projects and that affect people in a very positive way, but some are just, you know, sort of giving money away to make sure you secure your base support groups.
1: Well, let me ask you about this. And this is Representative Brad Stevens from the 20th talking about this budget that was passed late Sunday into the early hours of Monday morning. But how does this digital advertising tax or the social media platform fee work? How are they going to do that? And at the end of the day, the social media platform fee is supposedly going to make somewhere around $200 million. And in the scope of things, that's just a needle in the haystack. Yeah.
9: Well, and those are for future revenues. Those, they didn't even plug those revenue numbers into this budget. So those are just, let's put this in there and let's see if they can be implemented, because some of those have been challenged in court and have never been implemented in other states. So we don't even know if they can do that.
1: What about the Bear Stadium? What do you think happens at the end of the day, right? Everybody wants to know about this. Pritzker now, who's kind of flip-flopped on the deal, saying, oh, no, I never said that I wanted to use, taxpayer money to build this. And that's where he stands now. You've got Brandon Johnson saying that there's still a chance that the Bears are going to come back to Soldier Field. And I think that's like a record made of wax. That ain't coming back. So at the end of the day, what do you think happens here?
9: I really don't know. It's sort of disappointing. We could have passed, and again, I don't know what the reasoning was. The Democrats control the House and what gets called and what doesn't get called. It passed the Senate with, 38 out of the 59 members voting in favor of it. And it could have been passed and just continued to be a work in progress, because it's going to be. Just to show some good faith to the team, to the NFL, that we want them to stay in Illinois. And if we do want them to stay in Illinois, I think that's a good thing. But the way that I read the bill, and again, 145 pages that came over, and there was only so many of the pages that were within that 145 that even dealt with what this stadium authority was. It was creating an authority that would issue revenue bonds based on what the agreement was with the team. So it's not like issuing general obligation bonds that were backed up by the good faith and credit of the people of the community. They were backed up by the revenue streams from what would be created here. So I thought it was okay. I mean, if it's a municipally owned facility, it is tax exempt from real estate taxes. That's tax certainty. But I was a big fan of the mega projects bill. I was a chief co-sponsor on that and thought that was a great mechanism. Wow. To work for development throughout the state of Illinois. This is focused just on the Bears and where they want to be. And, the progressive movement is strong here in Illinois, and they had a lot to say with what didn't get passed, and they had a lot to say on what did get passed and didn't vote for it. But
1: Bradley, let me ask you this, and this is Representative Brad Stevens. You're down there, you're with these people, the Democrats, and let's face it, there's good and bad on both sides. I tend to lean more to the right. This state has just been run, like there's, we don't have a revenue problem, we have a spending problem for years and years and years. How do these people look you straight in the face? How can somebody that's a Democrat that believes in all of these progressive ideals and ideologies and the Juliana Strattons of the world, how in the world can they say, yeah, we're going to send and we're going to open up these illegal immigration centers, and we're going to send undocumented kids to school, and I have to pay for it? How can they do that with a straight face and not wonder why people like me want to leave?
9: Well, that's what they believe in, Ray. They truly believe that that's the right thing to do. Like you and I believe that we should be less government, less spending, and more fiscally responsive. That's what has transpired here. I think that when you look at the overall state, it's 50-50 on how people want things to be governed. But again, it's the gerrymandered map that, and I hate to keep, crying over your spilt milk that you talked about. But it's created such a map that elects these people. But, there's, and I know Leader McCombie's talked about this several times on your show, 40 reps in the House of Representatives out of 118 districts. We represent a sliver of, if not a portion of, all 102 counties of Illinois. That just goes to show you how that map was created, that it takes a piece of here and puts it in here, and it creates the ability for them to elect Democrats.
1: Hey, thanks for hanging in there. I can hear it in your voice how tired you are. Thanks for at least trying to get down there and get in the fight for us. I know you're one of the common sense guys, and that's not too common in the state. Appreciate the time, pal.
9: All right. Appreciate it, Ray.
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12: It will be a grind of the weekend today with a partly to mostly cloudy sky. The afternoon high near 76, a few degrees cooler at the lake. Though as winds continue out of the east and northeast, overnight low in the mid-60s with clouds. Showers and storms develop tomorrow with a high of 80 and a slight chance for a thunderstorm on Tuesday with a high to 85. From the Weather Channel, I'm Jeff Maher, WLS AM 890 with another update in 30 minutes.
13: Searching for suspects. I'm Deborah Valentine, Fox News. A mass shooting at a street festival in Toledo, Ohio on Saturday leaves at least 12 people hurt, two wounded critically, according to police. Fox 2 Detroit's Lauren Edwards reports from Toledo.
14: Toledo police say it happened around 5:37 p.m. They got a call of shots fired at the Old West End Festival, which, talking to folks around here, they say that that's a very popular one. They look forward to it every year, but things took a turn for or worse when they got the shots fired, and police saying that there were possibly two shooters shooting at each other. 12 people in total hit, two in critical condition, no one in custody. Here they're looking for two shooters. Police say that they are reviewing all leads, reviewing video. There's cameras everywhere, people have their cell phones, but they're asking anyone with information to please reach out to them as soon as possible. Here in Toledo, Lauren Edwards, Fox 2 News.
13: The counting of primary ballots continues in California. Fox's Chanley Painter has more.
15: A Los Angeles Department of Justice official is debunking baseless social media claims that Republican mayoral candidate Spencer Pratt received no new votes after California's primary election Tuesday. Pratt, a former reality TV star, is facing off against incumbent Mayor Karen Bass and city councilwoman Nithya Raman. Bass currently holds the lead. The top two vote-getters will face off in the November general election. Federal officials say they're investigating multiple claims of election fraud. Meantime, former U.S. Health Secretary Javier Becerra has advanced to the general election for California's governor. It's still not clear if he'll face Republican and former Fox News host Steve Hilton or billionaire Democrat Tom Steyer.
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13: A group of 27 veterans returned to Normandy for the 82nd anniversary of the D-Day landings on Saturday. Fox 5 Atlanta's Tyler Finger reports.
17: Among this group, 101-year-old Gainesville resident Alan Kinder.
18: I hadn't even thought of the war in 80 years.
17: He returned to Normandy for only the second time since landing on Utah Beach in August of 1944, 2 months after D-Day. He served with General George Patton's legendary Third Army as Allied forces pushed across Europe. The last time he went back to Normandy, he discovered the people there never forgot.
18: They remembered more than I remembered. I came home, I didn't think of it. They lived another 10 years, 20 years. No, it's a thrill to go back.
17: For Allen, that changed everything. And for many of these veterans, there may not be many more chances.
13: The trip is routinely sponsored by Delta Airlines and the Best Defense Foundation. D-Day was the largest naval invasion in history, with around 10,000 casualties. Over 7,000 vessels and nearly 12,000 aircraft were involved. A pop artist headlines tonight's Tony Awards at Radio City Music Hall in New York City. Fox's Michelle Polino reports on tonight's Tonys.
10: Pink is set to host the 79th annual Tony Awards. The pop star, known for her trapeze-like moves during her stadium shows, says fans can expect plenty of costume changes and stunts, and not just from her. According to Variety, she said she is hoping to cajole another performer into taking a chance with a stunt. Leading this year's nominations are The Lost Boys and Schmigadoon with 12 nominations each, followed by Ragtime with 11, and Arthur Miller's Death of a Salesman, Cat's The Jellicle Ball, and Richard O'Brien's The Rocky Horror Show, all with 9. The Tony Awards, broadcast live on CBS and streams on Paramount Plus, starting at 8 Eastern. Michelle Polino, Fox News.
13: I'm Deborah Valentine. This is Fox News.
7: Street closures on the west side continue for the half marathon for most of the morning. On the expressways, Eaton's 14 in, 13 out. Kennedy 17 in from O'Hare, 20 back out to the airport. Eisenhower still has roadwork outbound. Wolf

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2: 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Josh, we're going to be talking about, are you truly ready to retire? And you've already got one of your three youngsters ready to retire and has been for several years.
3: My son, Alex. Alex is a wonderful, wonderful kid. He's one of my twin boys, Alex and Zach. And he's always thought of himself as my mini-me, which is kind of scary because he does look very much like me, even as a small child when we had the twins and we'd carry them around in like those things that you strap babies to you on, and people would stop us and say, oh my God, you have one of each of you. My son Zach looks a lot like my wife. So he's always thought this was cool, because people would tell him, oh, you look like your dad. And luckily he's at an age that was cool. But Alex used to tell people when he was 8 years old that he couldn't wait until he retired. Now think about that, Mark. He's eight. He's never had a job a day in his life. We don't even pay the kids allowances. And yet he's telling people he can't wait until he retires. You know, I think about it. I'm like, oh yeah, you know, he sees grandma and grandpa and they're down in Florida. They're getting to do all these things. They don't have to go to school. They don't have to go to work like mom and dad do. And so he sees it as this wonderful time that he looks forward to. And, you know, he knows that that's what I do for a living. He knows that I help people go through that retirement process. So he's telling people he can't wait until he retires. And it actually got to the point where it was a little uncomfortable in some weird, you know, kids can say weird things in elevators and do different stuff. And so we started talking to him about it, and how we talk about retirement is a cool thing. It's something that people work really hard to get to, during their lifetime. And it got me thinking about retirement is this part of people's life that they look forward to for a long, long time. You know, Alex, obviously since he was eight, he looks forward to it, but Mark, you talk about golf, you talk about all the things you do when you eventually do retire. And people think about all the things they're going to do more of. I'm going to golf more. I'm going to travel more. I'm going to spend more time with my kids. I'm going to read more. I'm going to garden more, whatever it might be. Or they think about things they're not going to do. Like, I'm not going to have to sit in that traffic. I'm not going to have to go to work. I'm not going to have to answer these emails. They think about these things that how their life is going to change when they retire. And they think about it in this really like vacation-esque mode a lot of times. But then they get nervous about it. Then they get nervous about, can they retire and should they retire? And that's a lot of where at Wellment Financial that we spend a lot of time going through people. It's not just that financial side, but it's also that mental side that you have to be aware of as you do transition into those retirement years, because you deserve to make them the best part of your life. I always tell people retirement isn't just something you want to survive. You don't just want to like eke through the last 30 years of your life. You want to make it freaking awesome. And so I challenge Alex all the time. I say, buddy, don't grow up too fast. Don't want to retire right away. You know, enjoy your life. But to the retirees that I talk to all the time, it is that process where you should be thinking about how you're going to enjoy it. And you should be thinking about what you're going to do. And the financial side, as it ties into it, is that permission slip to have that enjoyment that you've always dreamed of. And so I love listening to Alex talk. I love watching him grow up. And every now and then I think back in those cute 8-year-old days of telling random strangers that he can't wait till he retires. So I always think that's fun.
2: Yeah. And I think, because I think when you think of that, you hear that question, boy, are you truly ready to retire? I think most of us would go to the financial side of things, because I'm financially not ready to retire. I am mentally ready to retire. There's no question I can handle that. But talk about that side of it, because typically we do get caught up in the, boy, can I retire or when? Do we have enough? Are we going to be okay? All those questions. A lot of times we think of the money side of it, but to me, there's a lot on the middle side, right? So Josh Brettel, wow, you own your own financial firm.

0: That's your identity. But when you retire, it's not anymore. That's a challenge for some to find a new purpose, I think, when they do get to the retirement stage is, okay, what's your identity? What are you going to do? How are you going to spend your time? Talk about that middle aspect of retirement. I think that's a maybe an overlooked part of this topic.
1: I think it's a vastly overlooked part. And we do talk a lot on this show about being financially ready. And it's a really important thing, but you also have to be mentally ready because it is more than a vacation. And you do have to find that purpose that's out there. And I think about this as you're right. And actually, Mark, I watched my dad go through this right now. He has just recently stepped back more and more from the firm here, but this was his identity. He started this baby and people paid him for his advice. He's so smart that he got paid for his advice, which is a really cool feeling to know that. And in the office, he would do trainings and people would look up to him. And that gave him this sense of purpose every day that he woke up. Now, my dad loves to golf. He loves to be warm in Florida, but there is that lack of, you know, am I important still? And what am I going to do? And so there has to be a time where you figure out what is going to give you value, what is going to give you purpose as you go into those retirement years. And it's not an easy thing for a lot of people to figure out. You know, where are you going to live? That's a big one. And that changes all the time. What's your relationship going to be like? You know, that person you've been married to for 30 or 40 years, you know, if you were both working, you were used to spending a couple hours a day together. And now you're going to spend hours and hours and hours every day together. And how's that going to work? How's that going to change your relationship? What are you going to do with your kids, your grandkids and charities and, you know, all of those things that your dreams that you want to do? Do you have them mapped out? Do you have those desires? Do you have that drive that's going to get you up out of bed every day? Like work did. Now, hopefully you're looking forward to it more than work. But it's that ability to do what you want to do when you want to do it. And that's that freedom that we talk about with retirement. And so you have to have that what you want to do. What do you want to do? Where do you want to go? That can be a very difficult thing for people. Sometimes they just get so hung up on the, I'm done working it now. But having that purpose out there that you still have many great years of your life left, what are you going to do to make it as wonderful as you want it to be?
0: If you'd like to sit down with the team at Wellman Financial and talk about this, right? Figure out when you can retire. How much do we need? Do we have it? Are we going to be okay? All those kind of questions. You can always have a conversation with the team at Wellman Financial. There's no cost. 630-478-9599. 630-478-9599. You can even text VISIT to that number. The team will just get back to you to set up a time to have a conversation. 630-478-9599. Now, one of the things I think is interesting when a married couple gets retired. Typically, they stagger. They don't typically retire at the same time. I think the number says 62% of retired couples retired at different points, right? They didn't just retire at the same time. But you have some retirees that can't wait to spend all their time together with their spouse, right? Let's get an RV and travel the country, which is awesome. But then there are some that are like, hey, why don't you go with your girlfriends to Paris? I'm going to go to Bandon Dunes and play golf for a week. I mean, we do have separate interests as well. How do you balance that? Because that's, I would think, you know, you're talking about the finances when they come in, but you also have to kind of negotiate some of these retirement strategies, maybe.
1: You know, it's, I'll never forget when I was in high school and I was having a fight with my high school girlfriend and my mother could sense it. She could sense something was wrong with me. Now, I wasn't someone who opened up and shared all sorts of things with my mother, but she could sense it the way moms can. And she says to me, you know, Josh, what your dad and I have realized over the years is that if we're ever struggling and we're fighting with each other, most likely it's a communication issue and we're not open and talking with each other. And that's something that's always stuck with me. And as I watch retirees kind of go through the same thing is you have to be on the same page as a married couple, as a spouse. And what do you want to do? How do you want to do it? And there's no right or wrong way to do it. We have retired spouses who they want to spend as much time as they can together. They travel together. They take care of grandkids together, volunteer together. Everything is done together and they love it. That's what they've been looking forward to. And then we have other clients who are exactly what you said. One spouse is going to travel with their friends. Their spouse is going to travel with their friends. One spouse doesn't like to travel. And so they're going to stay put more often. One spouse wants to go out and garden. The other spouse wants to golf. All of those things are okay as long as that communication is there, that communication that you understand that. And when we sit down in our meetings, as we go walk them through the Wellment way, which is our retirement planning process that we walk people through, we're actually going to sit down and talk about all those things. And unfortunately, for many couples, it's the first time they've had that conversation. And sometimes it gets kind of awkward for us is when we're asking those questions, and they may start use us to fight with each other. It's like, hey guys, come on, let's, you know, we're on the same page here with this. But it does become that you have to be on the same page. You have to understand what the other person's doing. And it is a different time of your life. It, you know, sometimes you want to make sure you can financially afford that. Like Mark, if you're going to go to Bandon Dunes and your spouse is going to go to Paris for a week, all of a sudden we've doubled the cost of our expenses. Now, if you have the ability to do that, God, let's go and do it. But if you don't, maybe we have to negotiate a little bit more. Who's, you know, maybe
0: she can't go to Paris. Sorry.
1: Is that what it is? Bandon Dunes is a non-negotiable. So, but that's one of those things that you have to be aware of. And there are conversations that you're going to have in retirement that are different from financial, but they may be just as fun or just as unfun, depending upon how you view those things. So it's something that we walk through all the time. The Wellment Way is designed to walk people through this process. And as Mark said, if you'd like to sit down and chat, we'd love to talk to you. 630-478-9599. Again, 630-478-9599.
0: So if somebody's trying to figure out about retirement, how they're going to do it, I guess, is there anything that they should really consider before taking that leap?
1: You know, from a financial side, Mark, there's really the number one variable I tell everyone they need to figure out is how much do you spend in a given month or a given year? Now, I don't care what you spend. I've got clients that spend $2,000 a month all the way up to $30,000 a month and everywhere in between there. But understanding what you spend is kind of that first variable that comes into play. And if that's the first thing you do, everything else is solvable from there. It's kind of like you go back to that high school algebra. And actually, it's fun as Alex and Zach are starting to do algebra again now. But as you look at algebra, you have to, if you're going to solve for many different variables, you actually have to have at least one constant. And the same is true there with retirement planning. And how much you want to spend is one of the key things that's out there. Now, we can turn that and we can say, how much can you spend? But for most people, the first thing we tell everyone to do is understand how much you spend. And if you don't know that, we have tools that we can use to help you figure that out. A lot of times it's just thinking about it in the right way. And that's something that we look at every single year as we have strategy sessions with our clients every year. Is that spending in the right amount? And it's one of the most important things that we can do. So again, if you'd like help with that, if you want help knowing, can I retire past just how much do you spend? Again, we'd love to sit down and talk to you. 630-478-9599.
0: We're just getting started on Retire Well with Josh Bettle of Wellment Financial. 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
0: 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And we know Wellment Financial is really about taxes, just like FSR Wealth Strategies was. It is still about taxes. It started out as a CPA firm. Then it blended into a retirement planning firm, but taxes were kind of at the forefront. And Josh, you think about it, I don't know, your dad maybe created a pension plan for himself, but his dad certainly had a pension, and probably his, your grandma and grandpa, they had pensions. But the tax situation is such a big, big deal. I think because of the way retirement has changed from the pension plans, Social Security retirement to the IRA 401k retirement world. Is that what you kind of think is why taxes are such a big deal in today's retirement world?
1: I think it's a huge deal. And you think about you do talk about the fact that grandparents had these pension plans that are set up, and the government knew those were going away. The government saw the pension plans ending. And so this is why they created 401ks and IRAs back in the early 80s. And they kept telling people, shove money in your 401ks, shove money in your IRAs. You're going to be in a lower tax bracket when you retire. And they're telling people they're getting a tax savings. And there's so many reasons that they told people to save and try to incentivize them to save. And the truth of the matter was, it's good that people saved. They needed to save. But those same people who've been putting money away for that long, Mark, you know, you're in this boat here. You're now at that retirement age. And so what that has created is that has created this pile of money, this pot of money that is yet to be taxed. And it's created a tax burden that people didn't have when they had pensions. You didn't have control over things. And now you have control over what the taxation on that is actually going to be. And it's kind of scary for people to think about that. And so many people assume that they might need less income when they come in, and that might be why that they think they're going to be in a lower tax bracket. But all sorts of things come up, and they want to be able to spend freely in retirement, and you should. But you have IRAs and 401ks that have yet to be taxed that's out there. For a lot of people, especially some of our high net worth listeners, you have savings that aren't in 401ks and IRAs. And so if you have, you know, the Apple stock that you're so happy to get, or the Nvidia stock that you've just watched skyrocket that's out there, or whatever it might be, you might even have a vacation house or a rental home that you've just watched skyrocket in value. But unless you can use it for your benefit, it's nothing more than a piece of artwork. So how can you use it in your retirement and pay the least amount in taxes? And those questions are all, you know, they're tax focused when it comes towards retirement. And we look at Social Security. I give Social Security talks all over Chicagoland every year. If you want to see one coming up, go to our website, yourwellment.com. You'll see all of our listed events there. Social Security, one of the huge things that we talk about Social Security is your decisions you make with your other investments will determine how much of your Social Security is taxable. Right now, up to 85% of Social Security may be taxable. But also the decision you make with Social Security will impact the taxation on your other assets. So taxes becomes a crucial variable inside of retirement that, unfortunately, most people and even most advisors are just burying their head in the sand and pretending it doesn't happen or they have no control over it. But actually the opposite is true. Retirement is the time that you have the ability, but also the responsibility to take control over the taxes that you're going to be paying.
0: So we talk about the fact that nobody is guaranteed tomorrow. There's a lot of unexpected things that can happen in our lives and certainly have happened in our lives, I'm sure. But you think about unexpected taxes, which is, I think there's no doubt Social Security falls under that category. Wait a minute, I've already paid taxes on that money. The FICA tax and all that kind of stuff, your employer pays in, all that tax has already been paid. Why am I paying it again? And it's 50% tax, which started in 1983. Social Security started in 1935. The 50% tax on Social Security started in 1983. The 85% tax on Social Security started in 1993. They've never changed those dollar amounts. So those can be unexpected, I think, for some people to go, really? I got a tax on Social Security. It doesn't make any sense. And it doesn't make any sense. But then you think about, wait, what a great job I did. I saved $1 million in my 401k at work. Well, Mark, it's not all yours because Uncle Sam is part of that. So unexpected taxes, I think we think about unexpected things like healthcare, car wrecks, those kind of things, but we don't think about unexpected taxes. Where do you go with that?
1: Unexpected taxes are fun for nobody. As you look at the fact, and there's a lot of people, they know there's required minimum distributions. And some people don't know that their IRAs are even taxed. So they're surprised to begin with there. But most people do. Most people know that their IRAs are taxed. And so some people just try not to take it out. And they're just going to delay and delay and delay. And that's where these required minimum distributions come into play. And when you reach 73, or if you're younger, 75 years old, they force you to start taking money out of your IRAs and 401ks. Now, I've seen tons of really good, you know, retirements where they're paying very little in taxes. They might retire in their mid 60s. They turn some Social Security on and they have some savings built up outside of their IRAs, and they can kind of coast through and pay almost nothing in taxes. And then all of a sudden they get to that required minimum distribution age and they're forced to take these distributions that are much bigger than they thought they were going to be. and they go higher and higher every single year. And all of a sudden taxes go from next to nothing to some of the highest tax brackets. They pay more in IRMA surcharges. So that's how they increase what you pay for Medicare. All of these expenses go up because you weren't planning for those taxes that you had to pay. And a lot of those things are unexpected what's there. And that's why at Wellmint Financial, we say one of our core pillars is smart tax focused retirement planning, because that retirement planning, when we add a tax focus to it, takes that into consideration. It doesn't change how much you need to spend. You're going to spend the same amount, but we want to pay the least amount in taxes on it. And we want to be prepared for what's out there. You know, as a CPA, CPAs, you know, they teach us how to minimize taxes this year. We go to all sorts of continuing ed classes to learn this year's tax rules. But what they don't really think about is how do you minimize taxes over your lifetime? And as a retiree, that's what you should be concerned about. We have taxes that we owe this year, but we also have taxes that we're going to owe over the rest of our life. And so planning for those becomes important so that you don't have those surprise taxes, those unknown taxes. You can't get away from them. They're going to be there whether you like it or not. And so you might as well do your best to try and pay the least amount humanly possible. And that's something that we incorporate into all of our planning. We think everybody should be doing that in some way, shape, or form.
0: 630-478-9599. This is one of the biggest challenges to today's retirees or the IRA 401k world on the traditional side for RMDs, because holy cow, they can take it. It starts at like 3.8% or something, but it goes up every year. You're 95. You're still going to be paying taxes on your money that you have in your portfolio. 630-478-9599. A couple of the unexpected taxes that I wanted to focus on. The first would be the SECURE Act that happened in 2019. There were two SECURE Acts. One was in 2019, went into play in 2020. The next one was in 2022, I think. But the SECURE Act, the first SECURE Act, did away with the stretch IRA. So I would imagine, since you've been really a retirement planning team since the mid-2000s, that you had to adjust in 2020. You had to adjust some of those retirement plans because the stretch IRA went away. Can you talk about that?
1: Yeah. And this is the thing people should always understand, that planning is not a one-time thing. Planning isn't something that you sit down, you do once and you're done. It's something that you have to look at every single year because these rules do change. And the stretch IRA is a great, great example of that. The SECURE Act is a great example. And you look at the SECURE Act, and when it came out, the government really touted this as something good because, you know, they were increasing the age on RMDs, which made people really happy. But at the same time, they were completely changing what happened when you died with it. Now, I always said I thought that the way Uncle Sam was going to get a lot of their money back that they needed was through dead people, because nobody cares what happens when you tax dead people. And the SECURE Act was one of those things. It took a stretch provision where you could allocate income over the rest of a beneficiary's life and shorten it to 10 years. So let me put this in as an example to you. If you had $1 million that you were leaving to your daughter, Mark, in an IRA, which is kind of you. She'd be very happy. But under the old rules, when she could stretch it out, let's say she inherits that in her mid-40s, she could stretch it out over probably 30 or 40 years of taking that money out. So she might have to take out $20,000 a year, maybe $30,000 a year. And that doesn't add a ton of income. It's just going to go on top of her current income and maybe not change the tax bracket. But at $1 million a year, now we probably have to take out about $120,000 a year. And at $120,000, I don't care who you are, you add that to your income and you're going to pop up tax brackets wise. And so what that SECURE Act did is it made it good for the person who's living because they don't have to take RMDs as young, but it made it really difficult on the people who inherited that money, because now they have a much shorter time period in which they have to take that money out, which means a higher tax that they have to pay. And again, this is one of those hidden taxes that people didn't realize what's out there. And, you know, this is, can be funny at times. I've heard people tell me, you know, Mark, that's my kid's problem. They should be happy to get anything. But what that really tells me is that no one's ever really taught you how to fix that, because I don't care how angry you get at your child or your loved ones, you'd probably rather they have more money than Uncle Sam. And that just takes some good quality planning, and you can make that happen. But that's why we say taking control and ownership is so important in those retirement years. And that's why one of our core pillars at Wellmint is that tax focused planning. So, I mean, if you do want to talk about that, if there are questions you have in regards to required minimum distributions, what it's going to do to your taxation, and how can you minimize that taxes, we would love to sit down and talk to you. Again, 630-478-9599. You'll talk to one of my team members. They'll be happy to set up those 15-minute phone calls. 630-478-9599.
0: So when we come back on Retire Well with Josh Brettle of Wellmut Financial, we're going to touch on Roth conversion. Certainly that's a big part of the tax world in today's retirement. But we're also going to talk about, what about the tax that you might incur when a spouse dies? You're like, well, wait a minute. They can't tax me because my spouse died. Well, there's a tax involved when you lose a spouse. We're going to talk about that as well. So we got a lot to get to coming up. Stay with us. More Retire Well with Josh Brettle of Wellmut Financial. Again, that number, 630-478-9599. The first visit is just a vision visit. What do you want out of retirement? Where are you? How much income do you need? 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What's coming in? What is your perfect day in retirement? Then the next time you come in and sit down with the team, it is about strategies. All right, here's what we saw. Here's what we found. And it might even be, hey, you don't even need us. You won the game. That would be great to know. But what if there's some things that they could really help you with? That's the idea of the strategy session. 630-478-9599. Back with more Retire Well with Josh Brettle of Wellmut Financial right after this.
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0: 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A lot of great information there about Josh and the team at Wellmut Financial. I'm Mark Elliott. Glad you're with us. We're talking about taxes, and we're talking about unexpected taxes. So certainly the one was the IRA stretch. IRA got taken away with the 2019 Secure Act. So if you passed away at 80 and your kids were 40, for example, and their life expectancy is now mid to late 80s, so they would have had 40, 45 years to take out a little bit of money out of your IRA, for example, and pay the taxes on it as they moved along for a 40, 45 year period. Now it's a 10 year period. So you leave them $1 million, they're going to pull out basically $100,000 a year, and it gets added into their income. And holy golly, there's just a lot of tax issues when it comes with the Secure Act going away. Another one that I think surprises people, there's a tax if your spouse dies. Well, they're not taxing you because your spouse died. They're now taxing you because we're no longer in the married filing jointly category. We're now in the single category, not the year of the spouse passing, but the next year. And then from then on until you remarry or what have you. But that is one of the biggest tax hits you will ever see, isn't it?
1: I always tell people that one of the meanest things that Uncle Sam does is when someone loses their spouse, they hit them with the single biggest tax increase they have. And that's taking them from a married taxpayer to a single taxpayer. And those rates are different, and they're designed to be different, and they're designed to be fair. But what happens is you build wealth as a couple, and you retire and you get used to this income that comes in the door. So you've got your RMDs, you've got your required distributions, you've got your Social Security, you got your spouse's Social Security. Maybe you have a pension that comes into play, and you lose your spouse. The only income that usually goes away is the lower of the two Social Securities. You know, if the pension has continuation, that will continue on. RMDs stay there. You inherit your spouse's IRAs, and all of those things stay the same, but the brackets that you're in change. So unfortunately, not only are you going to be really sad because you lost the love of your life, but at the same time, your income stays relatively the same, but your brackets increase drastically. So you're going to pay substantially more in taxes than you ever probably did while your spouse was alive. And so this is a tax increase that a lot of people don't think about. You know, they don't think about the fact, what happens when I pass away? They think about, is my spouse going to be okay? But they do not think about, what's the tax rate going to be when they pass away?
0: So the other thing that when we talk about taxes, we certainly, I think most of us think about tax day, April 15th, right? And I think you could say that tax preparation is kind of like a Band-Aid, right? The CPA is doing a great job for you. You're really looking in the rearview mirror trying to save taxes for that particular year. So tax preparation like a Band-Aid, but what you're talking about for retirement planning, tax planning is now looking at the long game. Can you explain the difference between the two maybe?
1: Tax planning and tax preparation are two very different things. Tax preparation is what we call a compliance function. You're just kind of taking everyone's numbers and you're making sure that they comply and fill out the forms properly. Tax planning is completely different. Tax planning, and even the tax planning that we do is different than most people. Now, most people, when they do tax planning, they'll say, okay, how could I minimize taxes this year? Should I make a big charitable donation? Or maybe I should, maybe I should put a lot more money in my 401k or my IRA, and so I can pay less taxes this year. What we do is we look and we say, okay, what can we look at with certainty? What tax rate can we expect over our lifetime? If we can pay a cheaper tax now by paying taxes now, is that a good thing for you? We look at the big picture, and then every year as a tax planning specialist, is what we do for our clients, is we sit down and we do mock tax returns. I mean, we love tax season so much, we do it twice. So usually in the fall, but it doesn't have to be in the fall, we'll sit down and we'll look at what does this year's income look like and what other expense is going to be. We do that mock tax return for this year. And then we say, okay, what would change? What's the tax rate if we add more income to it? So why would we add more income? Well, in the form of Roth conversions, or maybe in the form of recognizing capital gains. What would happen if we do that? And is that a good idea? And maybe it's a good idea to do that. And then conversely, we look at, should we add deductions? Is this a good year to add deductions? Are we better off adding deductions in future years? So that mock tax return combined with the long-term planning process is really what every retiree should be going through on an annual basis. Now, the long-term one may not change much, but it can change. And the short-term one you need to do every single year. So if you're not having that done, if you're sitting here and you're thinking, hey, last year I didn't do that year-end mock tax return, you really want to make sure that's being done for you, because of the fact that how would you know if you're taking advantage of all the things you need to take advantage of by year end to pay the least amount over your lifetime to Uncle Sam? And that's the only thing, the only way you can do that.
0: So again, that number to talk with Josh about any or all of this, there's a lot going on in the tax world, and it's a huge part of retirement planning in today's retirement world. 630-478-9599. No cost to you, no obligation, no pressure, no judgment. 630-478-9599. And I say it all the time, it could be one of the more important phone calls you make, because we are talking about the next 20, 30 years of your life. 630-478-9599. Are there any common mistakes you see people make that kind of do this on their own when it comes to taxes? Nobody makes mistakes. They know it.
1: No, nobody makes mistakes. Yeah, there's a few big ones that come out there. And, you know, we look at the fact, one big one is people don't take RMDs. That is actually can be a huge, huge penalty. It's one of the bigger penalties the IRS imposes.
0: At least the Secure Act changed it from a 50% penalty to a 25% penalty.
1: It is a 25% penalty. It's better than 50, but that 25% is on top of the taxes you have to pay. It's still something you don't want to do. But that one's minor. We don't see that one very often. But what we do see is people failing to utilize low tax brackets. So if you have income, maybe at 0%, maybe you have the ability to recognize income at 0%, like a capital gain. So maybe you have a stock that you don't want to sell because it has a large capital gain in it, but you have the ability to sell it at 0%. You want to do that. Even if you're going to buy it right back again, you have the ability to do that. Wash sale rules only apply to losses. They don't apply to gains. But so you can use that 0% bracket. So if you ever need it in the future, that way you have it available to you. Or maybe it's getting money out of IRAs or 401ks. You say, hey, I don't need that money. You know, I don't need that money. But if you can get it out at 12% and in the future you might be at 24%, would you rather get it out at 12? Without a doubt. I'd rather pay taxes today at 12% than guaranteed in the future at 24. And so that's where those things you look at is people think, you know, they can't do it. It doesn't benefit them. And here's the last one. Even small things matter. So even if you're making a small Roth conversion, or if you're recognizing small capital gains, or even donation wise, understanding what donations you should make and when, all of those things add up to quite a bit of money over a long period of time. They do as much as they can to put you more in control as much as you possibly can. So those are the mistakes we see people make. And a lot of it's mistakes of ignorance that they didn't know that they could do. And so by having good planning, you can really reduce the amount of mistakes, which unfortunately is what a lot of people should be focused on. And if we can help you do that, we'd love talking to people about taxes. I hope you can see that in there. Being a CPA is one of our favorite topics out there. We would love to sit down and walk you through our mock tax return process. And that phone number is 630-478-9599. Again, 630-478-9599.
0: So Josh, last July, the One Big Beautiful Bill went into play. I get that extra $6,000 standard deduction added into my other. So as a single, it went from 15 to 15,750. I get an extra 2,000 because I was 65, but then they added in an extra 6,000. So for single over 65, it's like my standard deduction is $23,750. For married, went from a $30,000 standard deduction, So to 31,500, 1,600 was that extra bump for over 65. So if they're both over 65, husband and wife, it's now 3,200 plus the 6,000 times two is 12,000. Married couples, 46,700 of standard deduction. That has got to be a big play with the tax world that we live in right now.
1: Especially considering the mistakes we just talked about, Mark. Like, if you're not using that deduction to your advantage, if you're not actively trying to find $46,000 of income and you're married, you're throwing money away. You're just throwing it away. That's out there. And so, but that planning allows us to do much larger Roth conversions than we had planned for before. And so there's a lot of people we put long-term plans into place maybe 4 or 5 years ago who we are now able to accelerate that because of these larger deductions. And so we don't only just look at the income, you also have to look at the deductions that are out there. And Mark, the other thing here, being in Illinois, we used to have a limit on property taxes. So we couldn't deduct more than $10,000 of property taxes. Well, now the limit has been removed as long as your income is not above $450,000. So what that means is that we have a lot of people who are listening to this, that their property taxes are $12,000, $15,000, $20,000, some people $30,000. You add that on top of some state income taxes, that deduction can become quite beneficial for you. So, you know, for the last 3, 4, 5, 6 years, we were not even looking at itemized deductions on people's tax returns. It didn't make any sense. Now, this one big, beautiful bill, you might have some additional deductions that you weren't even planning on or thinking about. And now we have to change how we think about charity. We have to change how we think about taxes. All of those things come into play. All of that needs to be looked at, again, on an ongoing annual basis. We talk about the fact that planning isn't a one-time thing. Planning is something that you do on an ongoing basis because of the rules do change, like the passage of the one big, beautiful bill.
0: For the final couple minutes or so of this segment, then we'll come back to wrap up today's Retire Well with Josh Brettel of Wellmont Financial. Talking taxes. So Roth conversions are a huge thing in today's retirement world. They're right for a lot of people. They're not right for everyone. What's your kind of general theory when it comes to Roth conversions?
1: Roth conversions, which Roth conversion is taking when you have a regular IRA, moving it to a Roth IRA, you pay taxes when that occurs. But once it's in the Roth IRA, you'll never pay taxes again as long as you qualify for a few rules, age and length of time. Now, that never being taxed again does a few things. One is you lock in today's tax rate. So you've paid the taxes at today's rate. Hopefully, in the future, as tax rates go up, you won't have to pay any of those taxes. Two, it allows you to put your more aggressive assets in there. So if you're going to put an asset you think is going to grow really high, that high growth is going to come in a tax-free status. Third, and this is probably the most important, is it gives you freedom. You have control of where your income comes from. And the more buckets we have that are tax-free, it allows you to have more tax-free income. And by controlling your income, controlling your adjusted gross income, you can control the amount of taxes you pay on Social Security, the amount your cost for your Medicare. And all of these other calculations are based upon your income. And so when you can control your income by having money inside of Roth IRAs and taking some out in the future, you're adding a lot of control to minimizing your taxes for your lifetime. So having a diversification of a tax status, like having a Roth IRA, regular IRA, can be very beneficial long-term. So for a lot of people, again, it's not right for everybody, but for a lot of people, they can be extremely beneficial.
0: So again, that number, if you'd like to talk about this, it's 630-478-9599, 630-478-9599. There's no cost to you. I think it's one of the more important phone calls you might ever make when it comes to your financial future, when it comes to your retirement. No cost to you. 630-478-9599. Back with our final segment of today's Retire Well with the president of Wellmont Financial, Josh Brettel. We're back right after this.
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0: Welcome back to Retire Well with Josh Brettel, the president of Wellmet Financial. I'm Mark Elliott. 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We're going to wrap up today's show with the mailbag. Josh and the team put on a lot of seminars and workshops, Social Security workshops, investing workshops, a lot of informational type seminar type situations. And there's a lot of questions that come up from those. There's people that send in questions. So that's what this segment is. We have four questions, and there's no topic. It's just whatever. They're all over the place. Let's put it that way. But one thing that I always say when we do these, so the first question comes from Sebastian in Glenview. Sebastian, if you really want the complete answer to your question, you have to talk with the team so that they can ask you follow-up questions. You then could ask them follow-up questions, and you're going to get to the real answer. So to do that, you just call them. There's no cost. 630-478-9599. 630-478-9599. But that being said, Josh will do all he can to give us the as good an answer as he can. Are you ready for this, Josh?
1: I'm ready. I love mailbag days. It's always fun to hear what people are thinking and what their questions are.
0: All right. Sebastian in Glenview says this. Josh, I've been looking forward to retirement for years, but now that I'm less than 2 years away from my target retirement date, I'm starting to panic a little. It's a big step, but is this normal? How do I know if I'm really ready for retirement? So sometimes it becomes not a financial question. It becomes an emotional question, doesn't it?
1: It becomes a very emotional question. And Sebastian, thank you for your question. It's a great question. You are definitely not alone in this. And first off, I'm glad you're looking at this 2 years out. And there's a couple things to hopefully alleviate the panic. I always tell people we can help you, but you know, it's really up to you. But the first thing you want to do is, can you retire from a financial perspective? And I don't know what your financial situation is, but the fact that you use the term target retirement date means you've been thinking about this for a while. You've probably been planning for this. And if you've been planning for it, the first thing you want to do is you want to sit down with somebody, an advisor who specializes in working with retirees, and have them analyze if you are comfortable, or if you can financially retire. And they'll tell you, you know, one way or the other, if there's things you have to do, whatever it might be. And, you know, that is the first step. And for some people, that's all it takes. But for some people, they have to get over the mental aspect of it too, because retirement, I always tell people, is not when you stop working, but retirement is when you have the ability to do what you want to do when you want to do it. It's a sense of freedom that's there. And so the next thing is, what do you want to do? What do you like doing? I have talked to many, many people who love their work, and they don't actually want to retire. They enjoy what they're doing. It keeps their mind active. They like the social part of it. It gives them purpose out there. Or maybe they have enough money and they want to go find another job, or they want to volunteer, or they want to do something like that. So that's actually the harder part, because you kind of have to figure that out yourself. What do you want to do? Maybe you want to stop and you want to travel. Maybe this is the point, like, you save the money and, you know, you and your family, you just want to go and spend some of this money. Or maybe you want to golf all over the place. Like, what do you want out of this is really what you have to decide. And so the financial part of it, I always tell people, at least from my perspective, is the easier part, because we can put that together. We can walk you through exactly what we think is going to happen here. And I always tell people, it's weird. Sometimes I say we can see the future better than you can, but you also have to understand that emotional side of it. And can you mentally stop working, or is it something that we're going to just do something different? But the ability to work because you want to work, not because you have to work, is a whole different mindset. And I hope, Sebastian, that that's a position that you're in as well.
0: Now, at the end of the day, we all are going to retire from something, right? Our job. But what are we retiring to? You have to have something that's going to get you going in retirement, not just lay around and do nothing and die quickly. Let's enjoy life. That's what Josh and the team at Wellmet Financial always say, that their purpose is to help retirement be the best part of your life. Sebastian, if you want to talk to the team, 630-478-9599. No cost to you. 630-478-9599. All right. Next question, Josh, comes from Emma in Burr Ridge. Josh, it's really hit home seeing our friend's family grapple with the aftermath of a severe car accident. The husband's recovery is uncertain, and they're now relying solely on the wife's income. This prompted my husband and I to take stock of our own situation. We want to ensure that we're prepared for anything unexpected. What do you think we should do?
1: Emma, I'm sorry your friends are going through this. Actually, my wife and I had a similar conversation. We had a good family friend who came down with a virus and ended up in Guillain-Barré syndrome, where ends up paralyzed on a ventilator at 40 years old. And they start wondering, what do we do? And my wife and I have the same question. Are we prepared for this? How do we take this stock? It doesn't matter what age you are, if you're getting close to retirement or even if you're younger, you start wondering, like when big life events like this, you see them happen to somebody out there, you start wondering if you're okay. Are you taken care of? What happens in that situation? And so where do you start first is really a great question here. And so whenever I give a workshop, you know, be it Social Security, whatever event I'm at, I always tell people the very first thing you can do to start looking at any plan is understand how much you spend. And so this isn't a budget. This isn't saying like cut back here, cut back there, but knowing what you spend is the first part of any planning that comes out there. Then the next part, and if we're talking about retirement, the next part is normally what can you spend, which is a different question. But if we're talking about how do we plan for uncertainties, it's how much am I covered for in an uncertain situation? So I know what I spend. If something uncertain happens or something unexpected happens, how are we set up financially at that point in time? And so you have to know where you are now. And you have to know, you know, if you plan for all these unexpected things, how are you set up for that? And then you can take actions on that. Maybe it's buying disability insurance if you're young enough. Maybe it's saving more money. Maybe it's having, you know, things in your budget that you can cut if something unexpected happens. But every situation is a little different, but you do need to start with where you are now. And if you don't know that, you're not alone. I would say well over 70% of the people that come into our office have no idea if they're set up well financially or not set up well financially. And so if that's something you want help with, that is something that advisors specialize in at Wellmint. We do that all the time, just kind of sitting down with you saying, are you okay? Are you not okay? Emma, if you'd like some help with that, we'd be happy to help you. 630-478-9599. And I hope that your friend's family is okay with that car accident. That's never fun to hear anybody go through that.
0: Absolutely. The next question comes from Benjamin in Oakbrook, but I think it would be really funny if this question came from your wife, Missy. My father-in-law keeps giving us financial advice. He's really well-meaning, but it's starting to drive me crazy. Would it make sense to get a second opinion so I can assure him that we have a solid financial plan?
1: Family, it's always fun when that comes into play. And Benjamin, I totally understand that. And you always want to make the in-laws happy. And, you know, quite often they've done things successfully. They've done things their way. And I always tell people financial planning, especially when it comes towards retirement, is very individualized. You and your spouse come from a different situation than your in-laws did. And so you have different life experiences. You have different expectations. And what worked well for them isn't necessarily what's going to work well for you. And so you want to make sure that you do understand that. And so your question is to get a second opinion. I would encourage everyone to get a second opinion, especially when you have that uncertainty that comes into play with the advice that your father-in-law is giving you. And if he's not, you know, trained in the situation, if he's not, you know, hasn't got all the experience on it, there are a lot of things that people who have a ton of experience and have done it, you know, in their eyes successfully, really don't understand it. And for example, taxes is a great one. People nowadays have a whole different need for tax planning than someone who retired 15, 20 years ago. And so as you think about this, that second opinion, I don't know if it's so you can assure him that you have a solid plan, but so that you can assure yourself that you're doing the right thing. And so it's always nice to have the father-in-law's advice, but you also want to make sure that you feel comfortable, Benjamin, because to me, that's way more important.
0: 630-478-9599 is the number to talk with Josh and the team at Wellmint Financial. And that goes for anybody listening. You have questions, call them. Have a conversation. 630-478-9599. All right. One more question, and I'll give you about a minute and a half to wrap it all up. Isabella in Elmer says, our oldest daughter is looking at some college loans, and she asked us about co-signing. What are some things I might want to consider before I sign on the dotted line?
1: Isabella, this is a great question. And we used to do a lot with people who had college loan issues and were planning for college. And it always bothered me that parents were willing to completely blow up their financial situation to send their kids to college, you know, for the most part, free here. Now, I don't think that's what you're asking. I think what you're asking is you want to help your daughter out in regards to these college loans, but it's that responsibility part of it. And you have to be aware of the fact that if you co-sign on these loans, they're essentially yours. They are your loans if your daughter does not or cannot make the payments. And you have no idea what's going to happen out there with your daughter. You want the best for your daughter, obviously, and you think everything is going to go well, but you have to be prepared for that. And so it's a decision you have to make. I know I can't tell you what to make there, but just do be prepared that you have to think about it as if you're signing this yourself. And this is a really important financial decision. You want to make sure how that's going to impact your financial life if this does happen to you. So if you'd like help looking at that, if you'd like analyzing your situation, we'd be happy to help you. 630-478-9599. Again, 630-478-9599.
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5: Partly to mostly cloudy and breezy at times today with a high of 76 and cooler right at the lake as winds continue out of the east to northeast. Overnight expect clouds and a low in the mid-60s. It's going to be a wet Monday to begin the week with showers and storms tomorrow at a high near 80 and a slight chance for a thunderstorm Tuesday with a high up to 85. From the Weather Channel, I'm Jeff Marr, WLS AM 890 with another update in 30 minutes.
6: Ohio. I'm Pam Puso, Fox News. Police in Toledo say 12 people are hurt, two critically, after gunfire erupted near a street festival last night.
7: Police are still searching for those two gunmen that they say may have been shooting at each other when at least 16 shots rang out in a crowded summer street festival in Toledo. It all happening around 5:30 local time last night. Police say at least 12 people were shot, including two in critical condition. The victims range in age from 14 to 61, with officials confirming most were in their early 20s. There were several hundred people at that festival. Police are asking those that were there to review their cell phone footage to help identify the suspects. And festival officials, of course, have canceled the remainder of that weekend-long event.
6: Fox's Chanley Painter. With just 2 days to go before the primary, scandals are rocking the campaign of Democratic U.S. Senate candidate Graham Platner of Maine. Fox's Griff Jenkins takes a look at posts made on Reddit.
8: The Post described him as a communist. He leaned into it. He was anti-police and disparaging rural white residents as racist. That was troubling. But then it was that tattoo also in October that we see the tattoo on his chest resembling a Nazi symbol that he got in Croatia with some of his war buddies. He had it removed. Then we get more posts that start to come out when he describes the war as the most enjoyable experience of his life, saying that he wants to kill people. If that wasn't enough, then we get the disclosure in May that confirmed he had a kick profile, a profile largely where young people are. He's sexting, sending explicit messages to women while he's married.
6: Platner, who hopes to unseat Republican Susan Collins, says his past is being weaponized. America's listening to Fox News.
9: Eden's 15 in, 13 out. Kennedy 17 in from O'Hare, 20 back out to the airport. Eisenhower, Stevenson, and Dan Ryan all clear right now. Skyway, I-57, Bishop Ford, 394 as well. No major issues anywhere on DuSable Lakeshore Drive. We still have some tollway road work. No big problems with that in Northwest Indiana looking fine. From the WLS AM 890 Traffic Center, I'm Ed Smerin with the next update in 30 minutes.
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12: Hello and welcome to Purity Products Radio. I'm Jason Kamm, and we have a very important show on a very sensitive health topic planned for you today. But let me begin by asking you three very key questions. First, are you or someone you love dealing with a weak or leaky bladder? Does the urge to go to the bathroom sometimes wake you at night? And lastly, does a leaky bladder keep you from doing the things that you love to do? Well, if you or maybe a family member answered yes to any of these questions, then you will want to hear about Purity Products' patented, clinically tested, evidence-based nutritional supplement for helping to strengthen your bladder and reduce the urge to frequently rush to the bathroom. It is a huge breakthrough. Here to tell us all about it is Sherry Torkos. Sherry is a pharmacist and longtime nutritional advisor to Purity Products. She's also written 18 books, including books on natural medicine, women's health, men's health, and a whole variety of nutritional issues. Sherry, welcome to Purity Health Radio.
13: Hey there, Jason. Yeah, so thanks so much for having me on the program. And this is such an important issue. Bladder leakage, bladder weakness, this is a very common issue. Yeah. In fact, according to the statistics, over 33 million Americans suffer with a weak or leaky bladder. People get frustrated with the lack of control, that urgency to run to the bathroom, the sleepless nights, and then also the embarrassment that can come with bladder leakage. You know, if you have an accident or you're out and you can't get to the bathroom in time. And you know, I'll say as a pharmacist and one who has talked to many, many patients about this, I know it's a sensitive topic because people will approach me in the aisles of the pharmacy and, you know, they're discreetly trying to ask for advice and guidance. Yeah. and some options.
12: And just to be clear, this is not just an issue for women, it's also for men, right?
13: Yes, that's right. And men and women both deal with bladder issues. I think that people often assume that if a woman has urinary issues, it's because of her bladder. But if a man has urinary issues, you know, the assumption is it's prostate related. Both men and women can have bladder leakage issues, especially as they get older. And again, I've talked to many patients, both men and women, about this issue.
12: Yeah. And look, people dealing with this issue already know the answer to my next question. But why don't you tell us, how are all of these men and women dealing with their bladder issues, with bladder weakness and a leaky bladder? What are people doing to help manage this right now?
13: People will often turn to the adult undergarments, the pads. I mean, in some pharmacies, there's a whole aisle devoted to these products. There's big yeah. money in this area. And if you have a leakage issue, then the pads and the adult undergarments, they do help to absorb, you know, the moisture, maybe a bit of the odor, but it's not a solution, right? It's not a solution for a weak and leaky bladder. It's just a tool for dealing with it when it happens. And, right. and there's also Kegel exercises. You know, women will be familiar with what these are, because when you're trying to tighten up your pelvic muscles after childbirth, it's a specific type of exercise you do, and it strengthens the pelvic muscles, the bladder wall. But these types of exercises, they can be hard to do, especially if you're older or if you have arthritis, mobility issues. Getting up and down off the floor can be a little tricky trying to do some of these exercises.
12: Yep.
13: And there's also medications that can be prescribed. medications to help with controlling the urgency and the frequency and all of that.
12: Yeah. So basically what you're saying is obviously buying pads or undergarments can be very expensive, medications as well. Really, the implications here when you have bladder control issues, such a drain on our quality of life, right?
13: Yeah, exactly. You know, if you're dealing with a bladder leakage issue, then you know what it's like when you miss out on social events, even simple yeah. things like going to the grocery store, getting together with friends or going to a concert or an event. It can cause worry. You know, you're worried about going out, worried about having an accident. And,
12: right.
13: you know, there's other issues too, and we'll talk about it a little bit more later on in the show. But the fact is that when you have that sporadic

0: they are dealing with these occasional bladder issues. So many implications here in our quality of life, like you say. But I want to get into the product here that Purity Products has. It's called My Bladder. The ingredient in this is an absolute game changer for anyone dealing with these bladder control issues. Sherry, this has been 20 years in the making, 24 patents, 14 clinical trials, 7 international awards. So why don't I let you introduce our audience to this new product we have here?
1: Yeah, sure. You know, I was really excited when I found out about this product as well, because I know so many people that struggle with bladder control issues, weak bladder, and they're desperate for something that is going to make a difference. And My Bladder really is a breakthrough for bladder health because, as you mentioned, it's clinically studied. It's not a drug. It's a plant-based formula, and it does 3 very important things for your bladder. First, it can strengthen and tone the bladder. It can reduce the urge to go to the bathroom, especially at the night. Wow. And then the third thing is that it also helps your brain and your bladder talk to each other more efficiently, more effectively, so that they don't get their wires crossed and send you to the bathroom when you actually don't need to go.
0: And it's so fascinating, that third point you just brought up about how the bladder and brain, you know, talk to each other. From what I understand, sometimes the brain and bladder sort of send each other false signals. But what this product can do is help improve this communication, right?
1: Yeah, it's fascinating. It really is. It's extraordinary. As a pharmacist, I'll tell you, Jason, I'm always looking to see what's new, what's innovative when it comes to dietary supplements and in health. And when I came across the clinical studies, I reviewed the research on My Bladder, I was really impressed because not only is this, you know, provide meaningful results, significant improvements in the issues that people with bladder leakage face, but listen to this. The studies show as well that the satisfaction rate for people that are taking My Bladder is 84%. So 84% wow. of people are satisfied. I mean, we don't see that very often in clinical trials for supplements or anything for that matter. So, you know, what we're hearing, the feedback from people saying that this product has really transformed their lives, allowing them to go out and do things they couldn't do before. When their bladder leakage issue was controlling their lives.
0: Yeah, I know it's not a miracle pill, but nevertheless, 84% is absolutely astounding. That means over 8 in 10 people who use My Bladder get results. There really is nothing like it for this issue. But why don't you run us through the results of the clinical research here so people can understand just how well studied this is?
1: Yeah, sure. So listen to these results. And this comes from a peer-reviewed study that was published in the journal Biomed Central Complementary Medicine and Therapy. Okay, so people who took My Bladder in this study enjoyed a 60% reduction in urinary urgency. 60% reduction, so that's the need to go to the bathroom. So we have a 60% reduction in this urinary urgency. Right. And that can happen, this urgency can happen either because the bladder walls are weak or because the bladder and brain, again, are sending the wrong signals. So 60% reduction there is huge. And then there were other studies on the My Bladder formula that showed a 75% of users were able to reduce the number of undergarment pads, underwear pads that they were using, some down to just 1 a day. Yeah. So that's huge cost savings. And it also makes life a little easier, right? Cuts down on the inconvenience that comes with constantly having to change pads and the undergarments. And another really exciting result that has come from the research is that there was an average 50% reduction in nighttime waking to go to the bathroom. So My Wow. Bladder users were finally able to get the rest they needed.
0: Yeah, I mean, obviously, these are very impressive results. We are getting incredible feedback from this product. Again, My Bladder from Purity Products we're talking about here. Really, we're talking life-changing results for people dealing with this unfortunate issue. I'm not sure what other options there are out there that are even remotely close to this, certainly on the supplement side. But what's great is you can start to see results in as little as few weeks, the benefits building from there. In a few minutes, I'm going to tell our listeners how they can put my bladder to the test, a full 1 month supply, more than enough to see a noticeable

0: possible difference. We're going to let you try it. It's a great offer. I'll tell you about it in a minute, so do not go anywhere. But Sherry, first, I want you to give us a quick overview of the physiology involved in bladder weakness and bladder leakage.
1: Sure. So there's two things that are happening here. So the primary issue is that the bladder just gets weaker over time. And this is true for both men and women. What happens is that just like any muscle in our body, the bladder muscle does deteriorate and weaken with age. And also, if a man has, say, prostate issues, that can press down on the bladder, which weakens the bladder muscles even further. And for women who've been blessed to have children, being pregnant and giving birth, that can weaken the bladder, sometimes a little, sometimes a lot. So women, I hear this a lot from women that have had children, and it's you know, they're excited about the baby, but of course the downside is sometimes it's hard on the bladder. But the good news is that my bladder can help to strengthen and tone the bladder, and it works for both men and women.
0: That's right. And it's not just that it's men and women. It's not necessarily only older people. Younger people can be dealing with this issue as well, especially women, like you said, who have given birth. Mm-hmm. This can be an issue for them. But Sherry, what is the second issue when it comes to bladder control?
1: Well, the other issue has to do with the nervous system. So we touched on this a little bit earlier when we're talking about signaling. So there's a nerve called the dental nerve, and it runs from your pelvic region to your spine, and your brain and bladder communicate along these connections, and they tell each other how your bladder feels, whether it feels empty or full. It also sends a signal conveying how much pressure you feel on the bladder as well, so when you need to empty your bladder. So what happens is that the weakened bladder, it sends the wrong signals up and down this nerve, and it kind of fools your brain into thinking you need to go to the bathroom, even though you don't. So this is why some people, they feel or they sense that they have the urge to go to the bathroom, and then they sit down, or if you're a guy, stand up, and you're trying to pee, but you really don't have to, and there's only a little bit that comes out.
0: Yeah.
1: So the good news is that my bladder does help with this. It can help the brain and the bladder get on the same page.
0: That's right. Very well said. So basically, the underlying issues here are, one, a physical weakness in the walls of the bladder. And secondly, this communication issue you've described between the brain and the bladder. My bladder, this new formula from Purity Products, shown to address both. It strengthens the bladder, and it sort of gets your brain and bladder communicating better, sending the right signal. And remember, at the top of the show, we started with those three important questions. One, are you or someone you love dealing with a weak or leaky bladder? Two, does the occasional uncontrollable urge to go to the bathroom wake you up at night and, you know, mess up your sleep? And thirdly, does a leaky bladder sometimes keep you from doing the things that you love to do? And if you have answered yes to any of these questions, then I am telling you that my bladder is the ultimate solution for you. There is no other dietary supplement on the market that's even close to this. Over 8 out of 10 people who use this report that they get the benefits. We are going to prove this to you. If you are dealing with these bladder issues, you simply must try a bottle of My Bladder. If you're one of the first 1,000 callers from this weekend's radio show, we're going to send you out a full 1 month supply of My Bladder for just $9.95. It's less than 10 bucks. 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I'm going to give that number out again a little bit later on in the show, but we've got a lot of ground to cover. We are talking with Sherry Torkos, pharmacist and longtime advisor to Purity Products. And Sherry, as we move along here in this important discussion about our new and innovative way to help people deal with that occasional bladder weakness with urine leaking and with an overactive urge to urinate, why don't I hand it back to you? And maybe, you know, for people just tuning in, could you give us a quick recap here?
1: Yeah, sure. So we know from the statistics that about 33 million Americans deal with bladder leakage. And I can tell you as a pharmacist, and I've been practicing over 30 years, I've talked to so many men and women who are trying to manage this issue. So if you're listening or you have a family member that you think of that is dealing with this issue, know that they're not alone. There is help available. Occasional bladder leakage, I know that this is a distressing and embarrassing issue. It affects your quality of life. And sometimes people feel isolated. They're afraid to leave their home because they don't want to be away from the bathroom or have an embarrassing accident. So, you know, I completely empathize. It's a tough issue. But the good news here is that Purity Products, with this product, this My Bladder, it can offer dramatic benefits to help strengthen the bladder, cut down the urgency to urinate, and help people reclaim their lives. There are 14 clinical studies backing the benefits of this product with impressive results. We're talking about a 60% reduction in urinary urgency. That's the need to rush to the bathroom. Then there's the fact that 75% of people using My Bladder were able to reduce the number of underwear pads and undergarments they use, some people down to just one per day.
0: Yeah, it's just a lot of people are going to be, you know, skeptical about this, and I totally understand it. So many people trying to manage this issue. This is a great solution, a plant-based option that has been shown to deliver really meaningful results. It's going to help people save a lot of time, a lot of money, and a lot of hassles. And again, what I love is 50% reduction in nighttime waking to use the bathroom. So less nighttime waking, better quality of sleep. Now, this isn't a sleep aid, but wow.
1: Yeah, exactly. Yeah, definitely. My Bladder is not going to knock people out. This is not a sleep aid. But the reality is that people actually should be able to get more sleep, better quality sleep, because they're not being interrupted by their bladder to go to the bathroom. I mean, I know how hard it is myself. If I wake up to go to the bathroom in the night, it's sometimes hard to get back to sleep. And if you're waking up 2, 3, 4 times a night, that can really do a number on your sleep.
0: Yeah, even if you could reduce it by just a little bit, it could be a dramatic improvement overall.
1: We are getting incredible feedback from real customers. These are real people that are taking the product, they're taking My Bladder, and they're getting incredible results. In fact, I was talking with a friend recently about his mother's bladder issues, and he gave me the okay to share this story here with you today. Mm-hmm. So his mother's name is Helen, and Helen had been dealing with bladder leakage issues for a long time. So her bladder was really getting in the way of her life. She wasn't going out playing bingo and doing the things that she loved because she was afraid of having an accident.
0: Right.
1: She was, you know, afraid of wetting herself. So she was, you know, really struggling with this situation.
0: Well, let's hear about the happy ending part of the story with
1: yes,
0: My Bladder.
1: Yes, we can't leave it there. We're not going to leave it there. So there is a happy ending because her son bought her a bottle of My Bladder. And after just 2 weeks using My Bladder, Helen found that she was sleeping for 4 hours at a time before having to get up to use the bathroom. So that was a dramatic improvement. Now, again, this isn't going to make people drowsy or it doesn't put you to sleep. It just makes your bladder stronger and improves the communication so that she didn't have that sudden urgency and the need to urinate that was waking her up at night. So the other big plus is that it significantly cut down on the number of pads and the undergarments that she was using.
0: No, this is great. Less urgency, less leakage, less nighttime waking, which is so huge. And as an extra perk, you're saving a lot of money too.
1: Yeah, yeah, exactly. And Helen also shared that she was so excited because she was able to return to the activities that she enjoyed before her weak bladder was getting in the way of her life. So she was able to go out with confidence, to go shopping, to be out with family and friends at events and do activities. And she said she's even playing bingo again. And that was one of her favorite things to do. But before she was taking my bladder, she had stopped going to bingo because with the bladder urgency, she would just have to get up and run to the bathroom all the time. And it was just really frustrating. So she's just an incredibly happy and satisfied customer, one of many that we have.
0: Yeah, it's not just for women. Here's a testimonial from John. He lives in North Carolina. He said, and I'll quote, "My bladder works great. I no longer have to rush to the bathroom. Anyone with overactive bladder should try it." And, you know, again, this is not just for women. Men have this issue too. Women, you know, of all ages, certainly after, you know, giving birth, like you discussed earlier, can be dealing with this issue. Now we have this evidence-based solution, something that really works, something that has all the patents and the technologies, 7 international awards over the last 20 years or so since they developed this. We are bringing it to the market here in America under the My Bladder brand. We're very excited about it. We certainly did the homework here. We know My Bladder will work for you. So Sherry, we are almost out of time. And yet, like we said, 84% of people that use this formula say it works, report the benefits. It's going to cut the urge to urinate so people can really get their life back. And I know there are a lot of folks out there that can relate to wanting to cut down on using, you know, frankly, adult undergarments. People who want to be able to travel or just go out for dinner or visit with friends without, you know, having to keep an eye on where the nearest bathroom is.
1: Yeah, people with bladder leakage, they're always, you know, mapping the fastest route to a bathroom, knowing where, you know, they're going to have to sit to be close to the bathroom at an event. It can be hard. It can affect your quality of life. It can cause anxiety and worry and stress. And we want people to get their lives back, to enjoy quality of life and to feel confident and comfortable and not have to deal with all of these issues. So I think, you know, nobody wants to live like that, right?
0: Yeah. And again, as we're running out of time, this My Bladder product, 20 years of R&D, globally 24 patents, 14 clinical trials, including 4 peer-reviewed publications, double-blind research. This really is remarkable. But as we only have a couple of minutes here, Sherry, why don't you give us the bottom line on why people who are dealing with bladder leakage issues, this bladder control issue, why should they put this My Bladder to the test?
1: Okay, so the takeaway here, Jason, is that My Bladder is an innovative and an effective solution for bladder leakage. So we're talking about a formula that is award-winning. It's a patented blend of botanicals that works to improve bladder muscle tone, to strengthen the bladder, to reduce the urge to urinate, and it can even return people to the average number of bathroom trips they had in their younger years. So there are numerous clinical studies here. We're talking about solid science. And of course, we have lots of testimonials by real life users like Helen and John, who we talked about earlier. These are people that experienced dramatic, life-changing results using this formula. And keep in mind, the people that are taking My Bladder, they notice benefits in as little as 2 weeks. And it does build over time. So at 8 weeks, 84% of users are feeling very satisfied at 8 weeks. So just think about this. If you're experiencing bladder leakage and it's affecting your quality of life, you can improve your situation in as little as 2 weeks. Less leakage, less urgency, a better night's sleep. So I think those are some meaningful benefits. This is an easy to take product. It's just 2 small capsules a day. And as a pharmacist and someone who has looked at the science, the studies, I have a lot of confidence in this product. I know people who try My Bladder will be satisfied because it can really help them get their lives back, their freedom back.
0: Sherry, I've got to give out that 800 number. We are out of time. Thank you so much for being here with me today. I really, really appreciate it.
1: My pleasure. Thanks for having me.
0: Okay. Well, if you are one of the millions of people, or maybe a loved one, are dealing with a weak or leaky bladder, if you're dealing with all of the issues associated with not getting a good night's sleep because of this issue, you're waking up at night, or it's simply a leaky bladder is preventing you from doing the things you love to do, then you need to give Purity Products a call right now 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
4: Right today with a partly to mostly cloudy sky and a high of 76. Winds out of east and northeast will keep temperatures a little bit cooler close to the lake. Overnight a cloudy sky with a low in the mid-60s. And then wet weather tomorrow. Showers and storms will arrive with a high near 80. And a slight chance for a thunderstorm on Tuesday as the high approaches 85. From the Weather Channel, I'm Jeff Maher, WLS AM 890, with another update in 30 minutes.
5: Eden's 15 in, 14 out. Kennedy 17 in, Permo Air, and 21 back out to the airport. No delays on the Eisenhower, Stevenson, or Dan Ryan Skyway. I-57, Bishop Ford, and 394 look okay. No major problems either side of DuSable Lakeshore Drive. All the tollways in good shape. Pretty much everything in Northwest Indiana looks okay. From the WLS AM 890 Traffic Center, I'm Ed Smarin with the next update in 30 minutes.
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6: 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I am your host, Steve Summers. Before we jump in today, let me take a step back because I remember this conversation like it was yesterday. I was talking to Dr. Neil Levin just a few years ago, and I asked him, I said, Dr. Levin, if you were stuck on a desert island, what key nutrients would you take? because, you know, it's confusing for us. There are so many vitamins out there. What is the most important one? If you're like me, I don't want to take 10 to 20 pills a day. I just don't. So anyway, Dr. Levin said, Steve, we're working on this. A few years went by, and folks, here we are today. And on the show to talk with us about that, Dr. Neil Levin is here. He's a chiropractor, nutritionist, and high-level advisor to Purity Products. Dr. Levin, I remember that conversation. I do. Welcome back to the show.
7: You know, that's funny. I remember that conversation as well, and you weren't the only one who had asked me that. I've had so many patients over the years ask me just about that. Doc, you know, if you were stuck on a desert island and you could only have one thing, what would it be? Or, Doc, I don't want to take... I'm giving them five or six formulas. Doc, I just want one thing. And this super pill is the answer to that question. I brought that question back to Purity Products and I said, look, this is getting unruly. I mean, I'm giving my patients a multi. I'm giving them fish oil and krill oil. If they're over 45, they need the CoQ10. Mm-hmm. All the multis are underpowered in terms of vitamin D. So I'm giving them vitamin D. The B12s and all these multis are wrong. Folks over 50, 60 can't absorb it. I'm giving them a B12.
6: Right.
7: And it was getting, they're walking out of here with a bag of pills and they're rolling their eyes at me. So I said to Purity, I'm like, guys, we got to come up with one super formula is what I called it. And they came back. It took them about a year to do it.
6: Wow.
7: And they came back with the super pill. And this is the answer. When I have somebody that says, I just want one thing.
6: Right.
7: This is what I give them, Steve, because this is the multivitamin. I'm talking about a world-class multivitamin. So, this is your krill oil. It's your fish oil. It's your CoQ10. This has got as much lutein, Steve, as an eye formula. A full 10 milligrams of a very high-end lutein. It's got the astaxanthin for the eyes. Wow. Steve, there's 2,000 international units of vitamin D. This has got the right B12 for folks in their 50s, 60s, 70s to give them that energy that they want. This is the answer. If you're only going to take one thing, hands down, the super pill is it.
6: Well, I remember the conversation very well. And to be fair, it had to have been one of those ding light bulb moments, right? I mean, this is actually huge because there is no other multivitamin on the market, at least I know of, that does this.
7: Yeah, there is none. And, you know, it's like, what do you need to take? Let's check the boxes. What do people sure. have to take? You have to take an omega-3, whether it's fish oil or krill oil.
6: Check.
7: I like both because yep. that's just critical for brain health and heart health, visual health. It makes your skin look great. It makes all the cells of the body work effectively. According to a recent study, 98% of us are low in omega-3s, you wow. must take an omega-3. That's right. in here. You have to take vitamin D. Where sure. If you're above Atlanta, let's say, you have to take vitamin D because for the whole winter, you're not making any. And then if you slather on the sunscreen in the summer, you're still not making any. And vitamin D is critical for everything. It signals to a tenth of the human genome. It's important for muscle health, eye health, immune health, brain health, happy mood. You want to feel good. It's your vitamin D. You got to get that in there. The average multi, Steve, is going to give you 400 international units. That's wow. a joke. The super pill has a full 2,000 international units.
6: That's huge.
7: Of vitamin D.
6: That's huge.
7: A meaningful dose.
6: Yeah.
7: And the list goes on and on. It's 100 milligrams of CoQ10. It's the right B12. So what I hear from my patients, that let's say they come in on a Monday and they're, you know, have some neck pain or back pain. I want to see them again later in the week. They come in and they're like, wow, doc, this makes a difference. This isn't like a regular multi where you take it and you hope it's going to work.
6: Right.
7: This is like, wow, I feel better. Once people start on the super pill, this is just something they get over and over and over.
6: Well, the way I view this, this is kind of a next generation new frontier of supplementation. It's where one simple pill that you have in your elite multi that you're talking about, an elite omega-3, you said, with krill oil and fish oil, and then you augment that with the cellular energizers like coenzyme Q10, talked about astaxanthin and lutein for the eyes and skin, and even ginkgo, which I don't think you mentioned, for brain health. Now, that is a great idea right there, because we get a little bit older, things slow down. Ginkgo is great for brain health. I mean, does this all surprise you that it's never been done before?
7: You know, I've always been surprised that it hasn't been done before, but, you know, I don't get involved in the intrinsics, but mm-hmm. when I talk to Jan over there at Purity, Jason over there, you know, this took them over a year to put together because to get everything stabilized, because with the fish oil and the krill oil and then the multi, to make everything work just right wasn't easy. But then the benefits are so great. Let's go to this recent study This is a recent large randomized study. This is on multivitamins.
8: This would be interesting. Right here.
7: The multivitamin they used isn't half the multi we're talking about right now. So this is a randomized, double-blind, placebo-controlled study performed by researcher Steve from Wake Forest University School of Medicine in collaboration with Brigham and Women's Hospital in Boston. That's an affiliate of Harvard. So very high-end study. 2,262 older men and women, average age 72. This was published in September 2022, so very recent.
8: Yeah.
7: What the researchers found was nothing less than shocking. They did this study over 3 years. They gave them cognitive tests at baseline. So that's thinking tests. How is this person thinking? Okay. Everybody was normal cognitively when the test began. Mm-hmm. Now, 3 years later, they redid the cognitive test. Some were on placebo, of course. Some were on the multi. The multivitamin slowed cognitive decline, Steve, by 60%.
8: No way.
7: You would have thought this would have been trumpeted from the hilltops, but you know what? The media, they love to come out and pan vitamins. So when God forbid a study comes out that doesn't show the vitamin did an amazing job, that's big headlines. Yeah. But this, 60. This is major, and it's from Harvard. It's from Wake Forest, Brigham Young Hospital. It cut down cognitive decline by 60%. So that's just outstanding.
8: That's
7: Let me
8: amazing.
7: Tell you something. The multi we're talking about here, the super pill, is order of magnitudes better. You know, just the nutrients are better. So you asked me about ginkgo before.
8: Yes.
7: So when you combine a multi with ginkgo biloba, which has wonderful support for the brain, along with krill oil and fish oil, incredible support for the brain, B vitamins, so important for the brain. And then you add our elite lutein, which has tons of brain benefits, along with skin benefits and eye benefits. This becomes just an outstanding brain formula, on top of it being great for the heart and energy. The first thing people are going to notice is energy. But this is going to work. This is protecting your brain. We all want to age gracefully. The super pill is going to help you do just that.
8: You mentioned something a while ago, why it took a year to develop this. Purity Products has been around for 25 plus years now, so they don't do anything halfway. I mean, you put the components together. You want to make sure that it works. And when it does, you want to tell people about it. Just like the super pill, it can deliver a multiple mode of action that goes way beyond just a basic multivitamin. And it boils down to what you like to call a difference maker in nutritional technologies. If you can, explain the savings here and why this is so advanced. Because I know savings is so important for so many people out there.
7: Wow, that is like such a great point. Because, you know, people used to complain about the sheer amount of stuff I would give them, right? They were also rolling their eyes at my receptionist when she gives them the number for the cost of it. Because if you're talking about, if you go out and buy a very top quality multivitamin, and then you're going to get some krill oil and some fish oil, and you're going to get CoQ10, and the top selling CoQ10 brand is 100 milligrams. We have 100 milligrams right here. Mm-hmm. You're going to get an eye formula with 10 milligrams of a very good lutein. So I can't see doing it for less than, and you're going to get a vitamin D formula and maybe a high end B12.
8: Yeah.
7: I don't see you doing it for less than $200. And you know, the fact that since you're bringing up money, the fact that Purity is letting folks try a full 1 month supply of this for $9.95, I mean, that is really, you know why they do it, Steve?
8: Why?
7: Because they want people to try it. They know this is a superior product. They're not out to lose money, Purity Products. But in essence, when you get this, they're pretty much losing money, because I think the first 1,000 callers even getting free shipping. You'll know that better than me. But I mean, between the shipping and the cost of the vitamin, they're out big money when someone gets one of these. But they know once people say, see, wow, this is really a lot better than what I was taking, they're going to want to continue.
8: You know, I think this is a good time to clarify how Purity can claim things like better joint comfort in just 7 days with a Purity Super Pill. Because, hey, let's be honest here. I mean, you can't get this benefit from a regular multi out there. It just doesn't exist. Characterize why adding the omega-3s to Purity Super Pill really leverages the science of these omega-3s from krill to reduce joint pain from exercise and activity in just 7 days.
7: This is a great study. This is double-blind, placebo-controlled out of the Journal of the American College of Nutrition. And Steve, this was done on only 300 milligrams of krill oil. It was a high-end krill oil, but it's 300 milligrams. Mm-hmm. We use 500 milligrams of krill oil And we use something called Phospho Boost Krill Oil. So what have they done here? They've taken out more of the sea salts. Mm-hmm. And by doing that, they concentrate up the omega-3s and the phospholipids. And so it just, this is a really, really good krill oil. So you're going to get this benefit and then some. So in this study, in just 7 days, the folks that had knee discomfort, and I think these folks, if I remember correctly, were in their 50s. In just 7 days, Steve, they were 28% more comfortable.
8: Wow.
7: And they didn't do anything different. They weren't exercising or using PT or taking NSAIDs. They added krill oil.
8: Right.
7: In 30 days, they were 38% more comfortable. Now, researchers didn't stop there. They checked their joint flexibility, their joint functionality, all improved. On top of that, they measured something called C-reactive protein, which is a marker of inflammation, and we want to see that go down. And in this study, the folks on krill oil, C-reactive protein moved nicely in the right direction, showing that not only were people more comfortable, more functional, but their blood levels of this substance, C-reactive protein, were improved. So all around, tremendous benefit. This happened in 7 days. So I can say unequivocally that if you have joint discomfort, especially knee joint discomfort, because mm-hmm. that's what the study was on, just krill oil seems to work just wonderful for making people more comfortable. So if you get this Purity Super Pill and you have the common aches and pains that come along with aging or overuse or being a weekend warrior, once you start to use this for about 7 days, you should feel more comfortable.
8: Well, this is a win-win because if you take something that's going to make you feel better, going to make your joints feel better, you're going to want to exercise and have more activity on top of that. So
7: that's universal. Yeah. When I'm a chiropractor, so I see that all the time. They come in here, they're complaining, I can't exercise. I can't play golf. I can't play tennis. Hiking's not comfortable anymore. I can't play with the grandkids. Everything hurts. I'm going up and down the stairs, you know, whatever it is. And I start adjusting them. And once they feel better, they get back to doing the things they want to do. So yes, any therapy, any intervention that's going to help folks feel more comfortable tends to make them happier. And when you're happier and you're more comfortable, what do? You want to get back to your life, whether it's tennis or golf or hiking or playing with the grandkids or shopping or just doing more things. And we want all our customers to get out there and enjoy their lives.
8: And I think, Dr. Levin, this is a perfect time to remind our listeners about the great news here in this special offer. 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I'll give out that number here in just a couple of minutes. Let's bring Dr. Neil Levin back online here with us. And as you're talking, I'm sitting here hearing this cash register going off. If I was to go out and swallow all 15 to 20 vitamin pills a day with somewhere between $200 and $300 a month. You've gone through this whole litany of things, but one of the things that you haven't mentioned just yet, you've checked off literally all of the boxes here, but you insisted that Purity include 100 milligrams of coenzyme Q10 in this formula. Now that's for energy, right?
7: Yeah. Now, if you go to the average, I don't know, big box store, club store, the best-selling CoQ10 has 100 milligrams of CoQ10. That's a good amount of CoQ10. Mm-hmm. So we have 100 milligrams of CoQ10. Now, why is CoQ10 important anyway? 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
8: Okay.
7: When you eat some food, whether it's fat, carbohydrates, protein, the body takes those, it absorbs them, it brings them to the cells. Once in the cells, it gets into the mitochondria, and those are your little blast furnaces. That's where you turn food into cellular energy. Well, one of the linchpins to turn food into cellular energy is CoQ10. Mm-hmm. You need lots of CoQ10 to effectively make your food into cellular energy. Now, when you were 20, Steve, you made oodles of CoQ10. By the time you're 70, that number is cut in half. So when you look at a 70-year-old, they're not really moving like a 20-year-old, right? So but the question becomes, can you, by orally ingesting CoQ10 in supplement form, bump your levels back up? And the answer is yes. But CoQ10, it's absorbable, but when you take it with krill oil, it goes up. It's much better absorbable. So maybe 4 or 5 times better absorbed.
8: Nice.
7: And that's what we have it. We have in this krill oil, fish oil matrix. Now, one other point in CoQ10, for those out there listening that take a statin drug, and you know, a ton of folks over 50 are on statins. They're one of the best-selling drugs out there. And we're not going to pass judgment on statins here. But the point is, if you're using a statin to lower your cholesterol because your doctor told you to, one of the side effects of statins is myalgias, is muscle pain, is discomfort. I see this all the time as a chiropractor. Mm-hmm. Folks come in and they tell me about that. It's widely held belief is that one of the reasons people get these myalgias, these muscle aches and pains from statins, is because it lowers your CoQ10 even more. So if you're taking CoQ10, if you're taking a statin, it's going to lower your CoQ10. So if you're on statins, you absolutely want a multi that has CoQ10. You want to get that CoQ10 in there. The point is, isn't it nice to know when you're taking the super pill, this also becomes your CoQ10 formula in a very absorbable omega-3 matrix.
8: Exactly. And I'm so glad you addressed that because the energy factor in this is so vitally important. If you just join us, we're talking to Dr. Neil Levin with Purity Products. You know, one of the many ingredients in here that is a clinically validated nutrient is called lutein. Now, I know you mentioned that a little bit earlier. It's plant-based superfood from marigold flowers. It's really the centerpiece of basically every single eye or vision formula out there on the market. And you guys actually use 10 full milligrams in this formula. It helps with sharper vision, helps with macular health, glare reduction. I thought that was a little surprising, which is great when you drive at night. I mean, this is great for brain function too. So, I mean, when you consider how much is in the Purity Super Pill multivitamin, Dr. Levin, Purity Super Pill, I would say at what, 40 times more here? Is that right? That's a big deal.
7: Well, it's funny that you say that because I was just looking at the supplement facts panel on the leading multi just now when you started asking me this question. Mm-hmm. And they have 0.25 milligram.
8: Wow.
7: We have 10 milligrams.
8: 10.
7: So yes, that's 40 times. That's the difference.
8: Huge.
7: So we have 40 times more lutein, and it's a very special lutein. It's called LuteMax 2020. Lots and lots of studies. Yes, it comes from marigold flowers. Mm-hmm. Yes, it's clinically tested. It's a top lutein in terms of research. And the research is plain. The benefits for vision are amazing. So LuteMax 2020 improves contrast sensitivity. It improves glare threshold. So if you're driving at night and you know that glare that they can hit you in the eyes, that bothersome glare,
8: oh, yeah.
7: This protects the eyes. It protects the eyes from blue light. Blue light is a very big problem. Like if you're looking at your computer, like I am right now, mm-hmm. It's shining blue light in your eyes. Your cell phone, when you're outside, you get a lot of blue. You've heard of blue blockers.
8: Yes.
7: Those sunglasses, one of the things they do is block blue light. too much blue light puts the kibosh on your sleep. So you're watching some TV or you're playing on your computer or your worst case scenario, you're bringing your cell phone to bed with you and looking at that, that's going to trash your melatonin and make it hard to sleep. Yep. Well, if you have enough lutein, it's almost like an internal blue blocker. It's protecting you from blue light. So, I mean, and it also boosts something called BDNF, that's brain-derived neurotrophic factor. What is that?
8: It's memory, right?
7: That's actually the factor that helps your brain neurons grow and make new synapses. And so, yeah, I mean, lutein, great for the eyes, great for the brain, amazing skin benefits. You take lutein and it helps make your skin look beautiful. So, yeah, this formula is just amazing. Imagine you take your multi. And you're going to get your multi now. You get your eye formula. You get your vitamin D formula. You get your CoQ10. And you get your omega-3 formula all in one. It's just three pills. They're soft gels, so they slide right down, easy to swallow. And you're getting a month supply from Purity for $9.95. So that is, you know, this is one of those things you hear a lot of. You hear a lot of advertising these days, Steve. Right. You really do. I guess I'm being an advertiser right now, but I'm really a doctor that's just talking to you like I would talk to any of the patients that came in here. I saw probably 20 people this morning. This is the way I talk to them. 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This is your foundational nutrient. And you want to take a little something else, you can. 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
8: 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Dr. Neil Levin, let's have some fun here. 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
8: All right. I have issues with my knees and my joints. 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
7: In 7 days, Steve, we went over it a little while ago, American College of Clinical Nutrition. 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
8: All right. Considering what we know about Purity Super Pill here, do you have any testimonials that you can share?
7: Oh, yeah. I did pull four, just the first few I saw here. This guy's got a fun name, Bebop, from Lehigh Valley, Pennsylvania. He's in the age 55 to 64 bracket, rates at 5 stars. He says, best multi. I'm so happy switching to the Purity Super Pill. 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Good mix of vitamins, krill and fish oil and CoQ10. Easy to take. I feel better after just a couple of weeks.
8: Give me another one.
7: One nickname April from Mesa, Arizona. She says, amazing. I'm 65 years old. I feel like I'm in my 30s. People say I look like I'm in my 40s. The Super Pill makes me feel amazing. I love all the Purity products.
8: All right, one more.
7: Here. Sean T. He says, so much in one pill, excellent quality. It's easier to take just one pill instead of several. Definitely a plus. I don't have time to count out pills every day, every week. 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I could tell an immediate difference while on this product. More energy, less health issues. 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This is vitamin taking made easy. 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Amazing value, easy to take, very, very high end. So yeah, this is one of those, once people start on this, they want to continue. This is a great nutrient. And again, for $9.95, absolutely give this a try.
8: Dr. Neil Lemon, we've run out of time. I better go and give out that number.
7: Time always flies by, Steve. Thanks for having me.
8: All right, I've got some great news. 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
4: Dry today with a partly to mostly cloudy sky and a high near 76. A few degrees cooler right at the lake, though, with winds out of east to northeast. And then cloudy tonight with a low in the mid-60s. It will be a wet Monday. Showers and storms will move in tomorrow with a high near 80. And Tuesday, a slight chance for a shower thunderstorm popping up with a high near 85. From the Weather Channel, I'm Jeff Marr, WLS AM 890, with another update in 30 minutes.
9: A mass shooting in Ohio. I'm Pam Puso, Fox News. There was panic after gunfire erupted near a crowded street festival.
10: Toledo police say it happened around 5:37 p.m. They got a call of shots fired at the Old West End Festival, which, talking to folks around here, they say that that's a very popular one. They look forward to it every year, but things took a turn for a worse when they got the shots fired, and police saying that there were possibly two shooters shooting at each other. 12 people in total hit, two in critical condition, no one in custody.
9: Lauren Edwards with Fox 2. As police scour surveillance footage, they're asking people who attended the festival to review their cell phone video. Extremely vile. That's how Ukraine's president describes a drone attack by Russia. Overnight, a facility that stores spent nuclear fuel was hit. Officials say radiation levels are within normal limits. The attack comes as Ukraine strikes more targets within Russia.
11: Ukraine is ramping up its attacks against Russia, this time by striking near the site of a Kremlin-sponsored economic forum attended by Russian President Vladimir Putin. Saturday's drone attacks targeted oil refineries and military sites in St. Petersburg. The strikes come 2 days after Ukrainian President Volodymyr Zelensky sent an open letter to Putin urging him to end the country's four-year war.
9: Fox's Chanley Painter. Israeli residents near the West Bank are being urged to stay inside their homes after a series of simultaneous shootings. That's according to Israeli rescue services. One Israeli man has been killed, at least five other people hurt. Israeli authorities say at least one attacker has been killed. Others are being sought. Yesterday, Palestinian officials said a seven-month-old boy was killed by Israeli soldiers while riding in his parents' car. 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
5: Eden's 15 in, 13 out. Kennedy 18 in from O'Hare and 22 back to the airport. The Eisenhower, Stevens, and Dan Ryan all look okay. Skyway I-57, Bishop Ford and 390 both. No big problems. DuSavo, Lakeshore Drive in good shape. A lot of road work on the tollways, but nothing there causing any serious hangups. From the WLS AM 890 Traffic Center, I'm Ed Smarin with the next update in 30 minutes.
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14: And we welcome you in to this week's edition of the Alpha Wealth Hour. Alongside Tom Fortino, you hear him on the show every week. He's the principal and founder of the Alpha Wealth Group. My name's Kevin McAlpin. Hope you're having a great, great day. And as always, Tom and I, so glad you found us once again here on the show. And folks, if you are getting closer and closer to retirement, let me just put it this way. You are in the right place. We got a lot of great stuff to cover on the show here today. First things first, we do say hello to the star of the show, the man of the hour, Mob. Buddy Tom Fortino. Tom, a pleasure as always. How are you, my friend?
15: Well, thank you, Kevin. I'm doing great. Good morning to everyone. And you are right. You are in the right place. I'll agree with that statement because we are going to give some information. And, you know, that's our goal every week. And I think we're going to deliver as we do every week.
14: Information. And more importantly, Tom, our listeners, like they do every single week on the show, going to get a bunch of actionable items that they can follow up on over the next hour. Mm-hmm. Whether it's a phone call with you to start planning for retirement, whether it's downloading those complimentary Alpha Wealth reports or that retirement roadmap, man, we've got a lot of great offers for our listeners on the show today. Well, let's dive into it, man. I know our listeners are probably curious where we're going with this week's show. And obviously, Tom, one thing we know that a lot of folks listening out there have never sat down and worked with a financial advisor. But for those who have, obviously, we know we trust advisors with some of the biggest decisions we're going to make in our entire lives. But I saw this article on MarketWatch.com, and it says a lot of people don't realize there's a problem until it's already too late. The warning signs could be subtle at first and then may become more obvious over time, but unfortunately, the damage may already be done. So, Tom, at what point should someone listening to this show here today take a step back and ask, is this relationship with my advisor actually working in my best interests?
15: Well, this is a great question, Kevin. You know, of course, when I sit down with people, they come into our office. These are questions we talk about. They're with somebody. Now, I'll make a couple of comments up front here, which is, you know, you always want to be cautious. You want to be careful. Look, when someone comes in and we sit down and we talk and I look at what they have, you know, some of the questions I'm going to ask, and we're going to give some examples here of where it might be time. But I want to be fair and I want to be honest, right? And not everything that someone is doing for you is going to be wrong. So, you know, there's probably some things there that are okay, but we just, again, want to ask, if I pose the question to you, look, nobody's perfect, not even me. Mm-hmm. If there's something better that your person you're working with could do for you, what would that be? And then we start getting in. Well, this is what I expect. This is, and so if I'm asking that question, maybe that's something you want to ask. What are some of the things they could be doing better? Again, sometimes it's just not what they do. Again, it doesn't necessarily have to be personal. And so my approach when someone comes in, and I don't want to confuse them.

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2: I'm not saying for sure. Sometimes it's a better move for you, but you always have to be cautious if you think that's happening time and time again. Other things such as if you don't really know what you're paying, I ask that question again too. Mm-hmm. Well, I'm not really sure. The answer I get is, well, you know, you can never get a straight answer. We're very transparent about any fees we charge. It's a set fee. That's it. There's no underlying fees. There's nothing else to vary. It's incredibly transparent. So that's something else. And overall, just the big picture, right? We talk a lot about taxes, Kevin. Mm-hmm. We're going to talk about those today. Has your advisor ever looked at your tax returns? And do they know your marginal tax bracket? Are they giving you advice on trying to get to tax-free? We can even talk about the estate plan and the overall. If they're just looking at the investments and that's it, boy, we're missing a lot. Because you cannot talk about income without talking about taxes, right? Mm-hmm. Social Security is taxable. Pensions are taxable. What would happen if you could get all your Social Security tax-free? We talked about that. The other thing is it relates to your investments, right? If you have investments that are not tax efficient, what about withdrawal strategies? All of these things relate. So if they're not looking at the big picture, that's a problem. So I guess my call to action, so if anything I've said, or that when you listen to the show throughout the show today, if there's something you said, you know, I haven't had that conversation before, there's another flag to say, maybe I need to have a second opinion or a second pair of eyes look at things. There's no shame in that. And I always say, and I said it before, Kevin, we are going to give you an honest assessment. So if you want to take advantage of that and have these things answered, hey, am I doing what I'm supposed to? Because when we talk about financial well-being, man, I don't think there's one thing that's more important, your health, your mm-hmm. personal health, mental and physical, but I think coming right behind that is your financial well-being. And if you're not checking some of these things, and I think you made the comment, sometimes it's too late. Well, it's never too late to do certain things, but you know, the sooner you get them done, the better. So for those that want to take advantage, I would say, you know, give us a call or go to our website. You know, we offer all kinds of information and there's no cost to it. You can go to our website, alphawealthgroup.com. You can download all kinds of reports on estate planning, investment planning, income planning, tax planning. 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Hit that retirement roadmap button to schedule a time. You can get on my calendar directly. Come in, bring the adage, throw everything in a box. We'll take a look at your tax returns. We'll take a look at your investments. We'll take a look at your income planning. And we'll talk about creating a complete comprehensive plan. We call it, you know, that retirement roadmap. Income we can't outlive, minimizing taxes, good investments, you know, protecting the assets, and then having the proper documents in place to make sure they pass on to your loved ones. You control them during your lifetimes, they pass on to your loved ones. That's a complete retirement plan. So again, if you want to take advantage of that, get these questions answered. I'm going to be honest with you. If I tell you something, it's good, I'm going to tell you it's good. But at least I think you'll walk out of here with a better picture of where things stand and hopefully a lower stress level. So again, you can go to our website, alphawealthgroup.com, or give us a call at 630-864-6711, 630-864-6711. 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Again, you will get a complete, full, honest assessment of where things are. And I will tell you this, we'll probably uncover things you were totally unaware of, and we'll come up with some ideas and different, you know, I'd say you walk out of with at least a couple ideas that'll make a difference in your plan. So again, give us a call, 630-864-6711, 630-864-6711, or go to our website, alphawealthgroup.com.
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0: And we thank you so much for joining us on another edition of the Alpha Wealth Hour. It's all powered by the Alpha Wealth Group. And once again, we are so glad to be alongside the principal and founder, Tom Fortino. My name's Kevin McAlpin, and we hope you're having a fantastic weekend. As always, so grateful to have so many of our loyal listeners with us each and every week. And if you'd like to learn more about any of the topics covered on this weekend's show, folks, jot this phone number down. Keep it handy. It's 630-864-6711. That's how you can begin the conversation with Tom Fortino and the Alpha Wealth Group. Start putting that complete retirement plan together today. Again, it's 630-864-6711. So, Tom, I know a lot of our listeners, they've got different concerns, worries, uneasy feelings when it comes to retirement. I bring that up because worry, it's got a really funny way of multiplying on you. Take, for example, comedian Mike Goodwin.
2: My grandma said there are only two things in life that you worry about: whether you're healthy or whether you're sick. If you're healthy, you ain't got nothing to worry about. But if you're sick, you got two things to worry about: whether you're going to get better, whether you're going to get worse. You get better, you ain't got nothing to worry about. But if you get worse, you got two things to worry about: whether you're going to live, whether you're going to die. If you live, you ain't got nothing to worry about. But if you die, you got two things: whether you're going to heaven, whether you're going to hell. If you go to heaven, you ain't got nothing to worry about. But if you go to hell, you got two things to worry about: original or extra crispy. That's
3: the- yeah.
0: That's a fun analogy, isn't it, Tom?
3: I love it.
0: I do too. But let me ask you this. If retirement really boiled down to just two things, two worries, what are the things that you see the most in all the years you've been doing this for folks here in the Chicago area?
4: Well, I would say, and it's common among, you know, we've seen the studies and we can talk about it, but I would also take it further with what the comedian was doing there. Mike Goodwin, I think his name was.
0: Yeah.
4: You know, you can take it down this logic tree. Like, if you got this, you got that, and so on and so forth. We start with, and this was a study by Allianz. Minute Schroeder did this. There's a couple places. 99% of retirees worry inflation's going to erode their savings. 68% fear outliving their retirement savings. All of these come down to the first thing, which is outliving your savings. And that's it. Again, that's not a news flash. I don't think anybody's saying, oh, my God, really? That's it? No. That's it. Okay, outliving your savings. And so the second one was healthcare. I looked this up. I did some research.
0: Yeah.
4: How about that?
0: I love it.
4: The two big retirement worries was outliving your savings, healthcare costs. Now, part of that, you know, because of the inflation and healthcare costs, and then, but that relates back to outliving your assets. Really, it all kind of comes back to that. We talk about taxes. We talk about market downturns. We talk about these things. And that's why I come back to this being complete, Kevin. We talk about it all the time. When is it time maybe to get a second opinion or break up with your current advisor? And it comes back to some of these things. What are we looking at? Are you doing these things because they all come back to one main thing, which is outliving your assets. We talk about longevity risk. Again, what is longevity risk? Well, we know it's living too, you know, living longer than you expect, and you know, you need more money if you're living longer. You're going to be in retirement for 30 years or more. Well, how are you going to fund that? That's one risk. We talk about market downturns, as I just said. We talked about taxes, if I have to give more money back to the government. So all of these things are risks that all relate back to outliving your savings. So it's very important when we start to create a plan, we look at all these aspects. The first thing, again, as I said, is making sure you're trying to maximize your income. We offered that retirement roadmap. I will make one other comment on that. That is on our website, too. If you want to get that, just get the report itself. It walks through these things. It's called the retirement roadmap. It goes through it step by step. The first step, we won't spend a lot of time on that. It's what's called financial organization. You know, I would almost say that's one of the biggest things you need to do is you need to have a financial snapshot. You need to understand where you're at. But beyond that, it's number one, create income you can't outlive. Mm-hmm. All right. And that means the Social Security decision, which, by the way, that report's on there as well. Again, you can go to alphawealthgroup.com, alphawealthgroup.com, go to our library and download this information. But that's why when you talk about having all these things relate, the two big retirement worries are one, I would say, again, more than two. We can't narrow it down to two, but certainly outliving your savings or your investments. But creating that income, the Social Security decision, as I said, when do you take Social Security? Secondly, the pensions. We talked about that. How many of you have contacted your pension provider, getting the information from them, and understand what that income, because remember, we talk about creating income. Annuities are part of that, too, where you can create income, and then your investment portfolio. So those are four different sources of income. I think we talked about that last week, Kevin, mm-hmm. having multiple sources of income. How many do you have? Most of us, Social Security, I see a lot of people with Social Security is their only real true income source, and then maybe some investments. That can be problematic. And then you have to have these other pieces to your plan, which is then what am I doing to get most of it tax-free? Mm-hmm. All right. I've made the comment before with Social Security. You know, most of your money was in a Roth or all of it, I guess. Even, as I said, some can be an IRA. All your Social Security be tax-free, 100%. I don't care if you have $70,000. I've given the examples. How many of us are getting that advice? And so we're going to talk more about that. And then, of course, protecting the assets. That's one of those five pieces. That's why I offer the retirement roadmap. If a spouse passes away, one of the Social Securities goes away, a pension can be reduced, and then you can be in a higher tax bracket. What does your plan say? And again, getting back to, are you having these conversations with your financial advisor? You know, so these are important things to understand. And that's why when we talk about the two biggest retirement worries being outliving your savings and healthcare costs, again, they relate. But then you've got to talk about the taxes. You've got to talk about the investments. How are my investments set up so I don't outlive those investments? Do I have a balanced plan that makes sense? And that's part of what we offer. And then the asset protection piece, you're an asset. You know, what happens if there's a long-term illness? What happens if you pass away to the plan? Mm-hmm. And then finally having those, we talk again about the estate and legacy planning, having the right documents in place. We do all of this stuff. We have an estate planning attorney. So we look at all this. So when I talk about the retirement roadmap, I know I offered the report. But for those that really want to come into, and I know I'm not, maybe I wasn't being concise enough, Kevin. I know you said boil it down to two worries, but right. Because they all relate. But they all come back to outliving your assets, I believe, because they all relate. And this is why it's so important when you're creating a plan, you have all of these things working together. And if you don't, you know, usually it's just like anything else. You know, if you have a car and you're not taking care of the pistons, everything is hitting on all cylinders. There can be a big problem. It's not running efficiently. And so if you want to sit down and look at all of that, this is this call to action again, because it's a personal. Everybody's situation is unique. You give us a call or go to our website. I've offered a lot of the information. You can come to our classes. You can download information. You can sign up for our newsletter. All that's free. And also the personal, what I call a personal consultation, that we go through everything. We do the portfolio analysis. We do the creating an income plan. Looking at your investments, doing a look under the hood on the portfolio. Also, what about the asset protection? And then if you have your estate plan, what does all that look like? Are there some loose ends and some things you should be aware of that you're not aware of? Again, just give us a call. There's no cost or obligation. You can get on my calendar through our website. 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And again, as I said, we get on my calendar. If you want to go to the website, alphawealthgroup.com, alphawealthgroup.com. You can hit that retirement roadmap, complimentary retirement roadmap button. You can get right on my calendar directly. And then we can go down this whole logic tree like as he did. You got two things to worry about. Well, if you have enough money, you don't have to worry, right? Right. And then we can go and then with taxes. Well, if you've done everything to minimize taxes, you don't have to worry. I don't know how we go with the other two, but that's how we'll do it. And then you can feel good. You don't have to worry, just like Mike Goodwin said, right?
0: Yeah, my big concern is original or extra crispy. That's the one that I'm most concerned about. But folks, if you are
4: tuned, pretty important,
0: yeah, no doubt about it. And if you would like to learn more, you'd like to start putting together that complete retirement plan, it all starts with one call to Tom Fortino and the Alpha Wealth Group. We do have teammates standing by to get you on his calendar right now with no cost and absolutely no obligation whatsoever by dialing 630-864-6711. 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Well, Tom, I want to shift gears with you here for just a couple of moments, because I know we've talked about, you know, planning ahead and why it's so important to get a jump on things. Mm-hmm. Well, I know there's some folks listening today. They might be in their early to mid 60s and they still enjoy going to work. So let's talk about why that window is a great time while you still enjoy being there. You're not thinking about leaving anytime soon. Why that's a great opportunity for so many folks to utilize your services to get a jump on their retirement and financial planning.
4: You know, it's kind of like the adage or the saying that says the best time to look for another job is when you have one. Mm-hmm. It's the same kind of concept here. If you're there and you're still enjoying it, God bless. I'm a fan of if you want to work until you're 70, 80, God bless too. There's a lot of positives about that. But knowing where you stand and having the financial independence, and who knows, that may change your mind if you look at these things. Beyond the fact that, unfortunately, you know, we hear about the downsizings and maybe a health issue comes up and your plan all of a sudden it changes, right? And so this is a good opportunity to take a look at, especially when you're in this position, because I think your mindset is better too. So looking at, hey, if I do decide, doesn't mean I'm going to, but now you know, look, if I decide to retire in 2 years, I can, but I'm not going to. But it doesn't mean you shouldn't know those things. Also, just uncovering, like I've said in these, we talked about today, uncovering things you may not be aware of and understanding some of the risks that are out there. Look, if you're going to retire prior to 65, Medicare doesn't kick in till 65. If you're 62, well, then you got to figure out how am I going to cover healthcare costs. Social Security, you're eligible at 62, but you're probably, if you're working, you're probably not going to take it till 67 because there's a penalty prior to full retirement age. You want to know these things. And so you really, it's preparation. I guess, too, we can use the Boy Scouts theme to always be prepared, right? Always be prepared. So I think there's an opportunity, really, again, because maybe this is not as a stressful a time to look at things because you're feeling a little more comfortable, but it could change your outlook. Mm-hmm. That's the other thing. Like I said, number one, you could say, man, I guess I could retire in 2 years. It's never a bad thing to know where you stand and know where things are. And maybe then you will, or it's just, hey, again, it puts you in a better position. Or there's things, as I said, you can start doing because, you know, maybe I start doing more. If I have a 401k at work, maybe I switch up to a Roth now because I'm in a good spot. I'm just going to pay the tax today. I'm going to start working. I get more to tax free. I'm going to start doing some things differently because, you know, I've got this time to start making some adjustments, even if I continue working for another 7-8 years, whatever it may be. But I think it's an opportune time to do this. And also, again, if you retire, there's this sweet spot where you can even do more things if you do end up retiring at 65 before there's required minimum distribution. So I just think there's a great opportunity here to look at your overall plan. And maybe there's some things you can start doing now that will even put you in a better position. It's always a nice thing when you say, hey, you know, you're always doing things that are going to benefit you down the road. Mm-hmm. And so this is why I think it's a great time to start looking at it. And so, of course, it's just a matter of giving us a call. That's it. All you got to do is pick up the phone and give us a call. Don't procrastinate. We already talked about that. Just give our team a call, and we'll sit down and we'll look at your current plan, your investments, your taxes planning, your income plan, the Social Security decisions. If you have a pension, we'll look at all the estate planning, which we've talked about today. just a matter, again, of as simple as picking up the phone, giving us a call, 630-864-6711, 630-864-6711, or go to our website, alphawealthgroup.com, alphawealthgroup.com. You can hit that retirement, complimentary retirement roadmap button and get on my calendar. And we can, as I said, it could just be a phone call if you want to just chat for a little while, or come on in where it'd be much more a deeper dive, I guess, in the first meeting. But either way, it's getting started and not procrastinating. So I hope you take advantage of that and get some information that I think will make a difference in your retirement plan.
0: And we said at the top of the show, we're going to give you actionable items throughout the course of today's program. I think we've done that. And obviously, one thing we've really focused on is the lack of procrastination and why now is a great time. Today's as good as any to start planning for your finances. And if you'd like to learn more, maybe you're still working in your 60s, you're happy there. Well, this is a great time to get a jump on your retirement planning. Now, all you need to do is pick up the phone. 630-864-6711. 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
7: Partly to mostly cloudy and breezy at times today with a high of 76 and cooler right at the lake as winds continue out of east to northeast. Overnight, expect clouds at a low in the mid-60s. It's going to be a wet Monday to begin the week with showers and storms tomorrow at a high near 80 and a slight chance for a thunderstorm Tuesday with a high up to 85. From the Weather Channel, I'm Jeff Maher, WLS AM 890, with another update in 30 minutes.
8: I'm Pam Puzo. Testing the ceasefire. The U.S. and Iran have traded fire this weekend in the absence of an agreement to end the conflict.
9: Inside Iran, the country is feeling a massive amount of economic pressure due to the ongoing U.S. naval blockade. The streets of the country remain filled with anti-America and anti-Israel propaganda, but residents there say they want a deal.
8: Fox's Trey Yingst in Tel Aviv, Israel. The last day of a street festival in Toledo, Ohio, has been canceled following a mass shooting yesterday.
10: Police say at least 12 people were shot, including two in critical condition. The victims range in age from 14 to 61, with officials confirming most were in their early 20s.
8: Fox's Chanley Painter. Police are looking for at least two suspects. 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
11: Eagles 15 and 14 out. Kennedy 19 in for Moyer and 21 back out to the airport. The Eisenhower, Stevenson, and Dan Ryan all clear. Skyway, I-57, Bishop Ford, and 394, no problems. DuSable Lakeshore Drive looking okay. A lot of road work on the tollways, nothing causing any problems in Northwest Indiana looking okay. From the WLS AM 890 Traffic Center, I'm Ed Sparin with the next update in 30 minutes.
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0: Welcome back in to this week's edition of the Alpha Wealth Hour. 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My name's Kevin McAlpin. 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And if you'd like to learn more about any of the topics Tom and I cover on the show today, 630-864-6711. 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Again, 630-864-6711. So, Tom, I saw an article on MoneyWise.com recently about a retirement planner who said a lot of folks walk through his door retirement rich, but cash poor. Now, they've saved very well, but almost all their money is tied up in these tax-deferred accounts like 401ks. Mm-hmm. And some of them will ask, did I actually save too much? Because now they're worried about that big tax bill. So obviously this raises a big question about what to do next, and more importantly, how you can help our listeners if they feel like maybe they are in a similar situation, having too much money in these tax-deferred accounts.
4: Well, there's a reason we hear the term tax time bomb on some of these accounts, or really on all of these tax deferred accounts. In fact, maybe I should have said in the beginning, for those who are just joining us, maybe there's a, you want to take a, get a second opinion, or you want to maybe move on from your current advisor, because there's certain things maybe they're not doing for you. Again, it doesn't have to be a personal thing, but one of them is taxes. And I ask, pose the question, have you had these conversations? It happens almost without exception when people come into our office, we start this discussion with taxes. We have that report, Getting to Tax Free. It's on our website, Taking Control of Your Tax. We have a couple of different tax reports. If you want to go to alphawealthgroup.com and download them, there's ideas on there. Last week we talked, Kevin, about the backdoor Roth and non-deductible IRA. I even added the idea of going through your 401k for after-tax contributions, getting them into a Roth. This is money that grows tax-free forever. There are no required minimum distributions. We're going to talk about some of the problems. Goes to your spouse and children tax-free, doesn't tax your Social Security. So how many of us are incorporating these plans and these ideas? In fact, recent article in the Wall Street Journal just this past week, it was it's called The Intelligent Investor. It's one of the articles in there that every week it appears, but this Jason Zweig is the author. But it says, after battling fees, there's another war fight. New research shows that federal taxes eat up more than a third of investors' wealth over time.
0: Wow.
4: I mean, that's staggering.
0: Yeah.
4: So when I talk about this to tens of thousands and hundreds of thousands, I'm not doing it to be dramatic or for effect. It just is a fact, right? If you have to pull $50,000, you pull $50,000 out of your retirement account, okay, and you have to turn around and give 20% of that away, and that's, I mean, you can do the math. Now, that's $10,000. It may be 22%. Now it's $11,000. That's money that you're going to net 39 out of 50. You're not getting 50 because you have a partner, your old buddy, the IRS. They're taking a piece on that. So we talk about these problems with large IRAs. You know, that's one of them, because when we take out money, you're looking at your 401k. That's not all yours. Do not get mad. I'm sorry. Don't shoot the messenger. But that's not necessarily it isn't your money, because and then we say, what happens if tax rates go up in the future? Will you have to give more away? Well, yes, you will. And then it gets back to that number one fear. We can keep connecting these segments. The second segment, we talked about worries outliving your retirement assets. If you have to keep giving more and more money away. And when I talk about taxes, we say that's money that will never grow in that account again, right? That $11,000 you just gave, he had to give to the government. And then they add that up over every year, $10,000, $11,000, $8,000. And then all the growth that you will never get on that for the rest of your life. So when we talk about tens, if not hundreds of thousands of dollars, again, it's not for effect. It's just a fact. And so this is why I get a little animated when I talk about taxes. Again, I'm an investment advisor rep. I'll repeat myself. We do active money management. We do retirement planning, insurance license as well. We do estate planning. But taxes are integral to your planning during your lifetime and down to your beneficiaries. Because to the extent you don't take money out of that account and it goes to your children, now they have to pull it out and pay tax at whatever their tax rate is, and it couldn't be in their highest earning years. Now you may be giving away 30%. It's unfortunate. I guess I won't get use too many words here. And so when we talk about doing things like non-deductible IRAs, or if we say just doing a Roth IRA contribution, all of those issues. There's also what we talk about, the widow's penalty or widower's penalty. If a spouse passes away, your RMDs don't go down. It's bad enough you got to take required distributions, but they don't go down. You know, when the first spouse passes away, now you're going to be in a, you know, half the income, you're not the same tax bracket. So now you may be in a double the tax bracket. I mean, this stuff gets vicious. And in fact, so if, again, you're not getting this advice, you're not having these conversations, there's things you can do. It's not uncommon. Someone says, well, is it too late? No, it's not too late. There's things that you can always take a look at doing. We didn't even get into tax efficiency, where you're creating, what do you own in your Roth versus your tax deferred versus your after tax? So all the time you get these 1099s, people are paying tax. This is integral. That's why when I say, when you come in, please bring your tax returns. We're going to demystify this stuff, so now you can take control. That's why one of our reports is taking control of your taxes. You can go to our website, alphawealthgroup.com, alphawealthgroup.com, and download any of this information. There's no cost for it. You can also, better yet, and this is the best thing I think you can do, because do you want to schedule a time to come in and sit down with me? We can go through this stuff. We're very informal, and we're going to dig into what's going on. You know what? You're going to know now, because I think a lot of people have that question. You know, is there something I can be doing? Should I do Roth? Can I do Roth contributions? Like I said, you can do Roth contributions even if you're contributing to a 401k. You can do Roth contributions even if you're not working and your spouse is. You can do Roth contributions at any age. Mm-hmm. So why wouldn't you be doing that? That money goes tax-free. The problems I talked about, they no longer exist. There's no RMDs. 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So let's talk more about these ideas. Again, there's many on that report we have, but why don't you come on in? 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We can talk about, I sometimes call it, I do often, forward tax planning. Mm-hmm. 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There's things you can do that will impact you today and down the road. So again, just give us a call. 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And we'll just chat. I mean, that's it. Or we can do a Zoom call, or you want to just chat on the phone. 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You'll get on my calendar, or call us directly, 630-864-6711. 630-864-6711. We'll talk about some of these ideas. There's so many, I can't get into them today. But again, Roth IRAs, Roth 401ks, Roth conversions, all of these, and they're all separate ideas. So you want to take a look at this. If you're not doing it now, you really need to take a list, because, again, you are giving away money that you'll never get back. So we need to stop doing this. Because I always say, when you're putting money into a 401k or an IRA, there's two decisions. First of all, what's my contribution? Like you said, am I saving too much? Did I put in $32,500 in my 401k if I'm over 50? You can do that. Now, you can put it in a tax deferred, you can pre-tax, or you can put it in the Roth. Mm-hmm. So that's the second decision. Okay, I'm going to make a contribution. But then what about the tax consequence? What decision? Am I going to do tax-free? Am I going to do after tax? Am I going to pay the tax today to never pay again? Or am I going to try to defer it and pay it down the road? You can do a 50-50. But those are decisions that, again, this is why when I said, if I don't know someone's tax return and I don't look at it and I'm advising you, you know, if you're in a 22%, I'm going to tell you, look, or if you're in a 12%, I'm going to say, pay the darn tax. Mm-hmm. Pay the 12 to never pay again. Do the Roth, that's right. For sure. So these are decisions that you should be looking at, absolutely. You're right. So it's really not, there's a different question you want to ask. Am I saving it in the right place?
13: Yeah.
4: You can never save too much, I don't think.
13: I
4: enjoy life, too. don't get me wrong.
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13: We thank you so much for joining us here on another edition of the Alpha Wealth Hour. 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You hear him on the show every week, folks. 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My name's Kevin McAlpin. We hope you're having a great day, a great start to the weekend, and as always, so happy to have you with us here on the show. So, Tom, I know we'll talk a little sports on this show. We'll talk movies. We'll have a little fun with comedy, and I just asked you off air. I would imagine I already knew the answer. And it was the answer I expected. You were not a big Jersey Shore fan. Not the town, but the television show on MTV many years ago.
4: No, I wasn't. I mean, as an Italian-American, I'm offended. Let me just go and say these people do not represent us. So there you go. How about that?
13: I love it. I love it. Well, I bring it up, Tom, because the characters from MTV's Jersey Shore, they've been around for over 15 years now. And one of them is a name that some of our listeners may be aware of, Nicole Snooki Polizzi. Now, she's opening up about something, Tom, she did not see coming, a cancer diagnosis. So the question was, how did she handle the follow-up visits? Well, she says she procrastinated.
15: I just kept putting it off. I didn't like it. I would make it a year and a half. And then he calls me again, and he's screaming in my voicemail, Nicole, you got to get this done. I was terrified. I was hysterically crying in my car, like, what am I going to do? I have three kids. I got to do my will. I haven't done my will yet. I'm, like, thinking about all these things.
13: So, Tom, I mean, I know it's very similar to what a lot of our listeners can relate to, right? Procrastination and not just about a will, but estate planning as a whole. So let me ask you, what finally gets folks moving to take action and more importantly, do so before a crisis or an emergency pops up?
4: It's interesting in that example, and I didn't ever think we'd be talking using the term Snooki when we were talking about some of this stuff. That's OK. You know, the point is, though, she was saying, well, she had this medical, well, it's worse than that, but it was a diagnosis and it was concerning, and then that caused it. And, you know, it's unfortunate. The whole thing is unfortunate when someone has health issues. This is an example. I've had, this has happened more than once. I've had someone call me and say, you know, they have a family trip. Mm-hmm. Okay. So I get the call. We're going, you know, we're leaving in 3 weeks. We're going to all be on a plane. It's like, my God, what are you planning? Mm-hmm. You know, can we get the estate plan in place? Again, this has happened more than one time. And all of a sudden, there's this urgency of, hey, I don't have my plan in place. And again, it's similar to these other things that happen. It shouldn't come down to that. Yeah. And I say, look, if you're doing these documents, and this is why part of what we do as a firm, getting back to this whole theme from today, this is not something that you're having these conversations or you're getting this advice from your current advisors, maybe, you know, you want to get a second opinion or take a look at these things. It's not uncommon, again, where people say, hey, you know, go talk to the attorney. I don't deal with that. Go talk to the accountant. And nobody's talking and there's not some communication. We have an attorney that does the estate planning and we've been working together for years. We have very good communication. We make sure everything's tied together properly. But if you don't have these documents in place, in this example, whether it's I'm going to offer this as I do every week on our website. We have the six essential documents. Bulletproofing your beneficiaries, the titling of your assets. That's all on our website. So you can go to alphawealthgroup.com and download this information. We talked about this last week too, but if you don't have these documents in place, someone else will be making these decisions for you. And so this is why it's so critical. I have a client right now and it is unfortunate. You know, her son is kind of taking over things. Well, guess what? We have a power of attorney. Mm-hmm. And so we've taken the power of attorney. He can now access to the accounts, pay the bills, deal with you. If he did not have that in place, guess what? He's going to probate court. He's going to ask to get power of attorney. He's accountable to the court. This is a mess. Mm-hmm. And then, you know, in the event someone passes away. So it's not just what happens when I pass away. It's during your lifetime. So this stuff, as I said, it's unnecessaries. I've said we can get an estate plan in place, the six essentials we talk about, having a living trust, having a power of attorney, medical, having a power of attorney, financial, having a pour over will. You still have a will, even though hopefully you never use it, that pours over into the trust. There's also personal directives and property memorandums. You have little things, you know, who do you want the baseball card collection to go to? What about the wedding ring? So everybody doesn't agree. And so if you, this is why I said, and I say this, and I mean it in all sincerity, arguably the best thing you can do for your family because it's just a mess. It's unfortunate. You got the emotional stress, then you got to deal with the financial stress. There's also tax issues, which we can get into from an estate tax standpoint, understanding having a trust to preserve your exemption. Certainly in the state of Illinois, that's another issue. So it just comes on and on with this is being complete. Now, are you going to be using a power of attorney during your lifetime? Maybe not. I don't know. But the consequences of it are pretty severe. You can get all these documents in place. So this is why this stuff is so important. If you don't have, if you're in one of two camps, if you haven't done these things, you got to get them in place. I'm pretty insistent. I'm not the attorney. The attorney does it. But if I'm your advisor, I'm really uncomfortable managing people's accounts, working with them if they don't have documents in place. Because if I get a call from a spouse and they say, hey, my spouse is incapacitated, I need to access their IRA, and they don't have a power of attorney in place, my answer is you can't. So you can't. Go to probate court and get approval and show me the documentation. Well, the financial institution's not going to allow it. This is why this stuff shouldn't be happening. And that's why, again, I get maybe I got animated about the taxes, now I'm getting animated about this, but you can't let it happen. So you got to have these things in place. It's, I almost insist on it pretty much. You got to have it in place. So having the, all these things in place is a good thing. And if you don't have it, so get it done. Number one. Number two, if you do have it in place, if you said, I did this 5 years ago, okay, you did. Okay. When was the last time you looked at it? Can you tell me who your trustees are, your successor trustees? What about your distribution section? Has anything changed in your family? What about your powers of attorney? Oh, by the way, are your assets titled to your trust? What does it say on your bank account? If it has your name on it, it's not in your trust. What about the deed to your property? Your life insurance, who are the beneficiaries? We can go down the line here. So the title and the beneficiaries are very critical. And so is it all tied together? This is what we do when you come in as part of it. It's not just, you know, okay, let's create the income plan. Critical, number one, okay, income you can't live. Let's do some tax planning. This is how we work. And so if I'm your advisor, I'm either giving, you know, providing this information to you, fact-based, not opinions, fact-based, but also I have the resources where we work together to do this. So if you really want to take a complete look, look at your overall plan, we offer all the information. You can download all that and look at it. 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
13: 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Well, Tom, I want to shift gears with you here for just a couple of moments, because I know we've talked about, you know, planning ahead and why it's so important to get a jump on things. Well, I know there's some folks listening today. They might be in their early to mid 60s and they still enjoy going to work. So let's talk about why that window is a great time while you still enjoy being there. You're not thinking about leaving anytime soon. Why that's a great opportunity for so many folks to utilize your services to get a jump on their retirement and financial planning.
4: You know, it's kind of like the adage or the saying that says the best time to look for another job is when you have one. It's the same kind of concept here. If you're there and you're still enjoying it, God bless. I'm a fan of, if you want to work until you're 70, 80, God bless too. There's a lot of positives about that. But knowing where you stand and having the financial independence, and who knows, that may change your mind if you look at these things. Beyond the fact that, unfortunately, you know, we hear about the downsizings and the, maybe a health issue comes up and your plan, all of a sudden it changes, right? And so this is a good opportunity to take a look at, especially when you're in this position, because I think your mindset is better too. So looking at, hey, if I do decide, I'm not, doesn't mean I'm going to, but now, you know, look, if I decide to retire in 2 years, I can, but I'm not going to. But it doesn't mean you shouldn't know those things. Also, just uncovering, like I've said in these, we talked about today, uncovering things you may not be aware of and understanding some of the risks that are out there. Look, if you're going to retire prior to 65, Medicare doesn't kick in until 65. If you're 62, well, then you got to figure out how I'm going to cover healthcare costs. Social Security, you're eligible at 62, but you probably, if you're working, you're probably not going to take it until 67 because there's a penalty prior to full retirement age. You want to know these things. And so you really, it's preparation. I guess, too, we can use the Boy Scouts theme, always be prepared, right? Always be prepared. So I think there's an opportunity, really, again, because maybe this is not as a stressful a time to look at things because you're feeling a little more comfortable, but it could change your outlook. That's the other thing. Like I said, number one, you could say, man, I guess I could retire in 2 years. It's never a bad thing to know where you stand and know where things are. And maybe then you will. Or it's just, hey, again, it puts you in a better position. Or there's things, as I said, you can start doing because, you know, maybe I start doing more. If I have a 401k at work, maybe I switch up to a Roth now because I'm in a good spot. I'm just going to pay the tax today. I'm going to start working on getting more to tax-free. I'm going to start doing some things differently because, you know, I've got this time to start making some adjustments, even if I continue working for another 7-8 years, whatever it may be. But I think it's an opportune time to do this. And also, again, if you retire, there's this sweet spot where you can even do more things if you do end up retiring at 65 before there's required minimum distribution. So I just think there's a great opportunity here to look at your overall plan. And maybe there's some things you can start doing now that will even put you in a better position. It's always a nice thing when you say, hey, you know, you're always doing things that are going to benefit you down the road. And so this is why I think it's a great time to start looking at it. And so, of course, it's just a matter of giving us a call. That's it. All you got to do is pick up the phone and give us a call. Don't procrastinate. We already talked about that. Just give our team a call, and we'll sit down, and we'll look at your current plan, your investments, your taxes planning, your income plan, the Social Security decisions. If you have a pension, we'll look at all the estate planning, which we've talked about today. Just a matter, again, of as simple as picking up the phone, giving us a call. 630-864-6711, 630-864-6711, or go to our website, alphawealthgroup.com, alphawealthgroup.com. You can hit that retirement, complimentary retirement roadmap button and get on my calendar. And we can, as I said, it could just be a phone call if you want to just chat for a little while, or come on in where it'd be a much more, a deeper dive, I guess, in the first meeting. But either way, it's getting started and not procrastinating. So I hope you take advantage of that and get some information that I think will make a difference in your retirement plan.
13: We said at the top of the show, we're going to give you actionable items throughout the course of today's program. I think we've done that. And obviously, one thing we really focused on is the lack of procrastination and why now is a great time. Today's as good as any to start planning for your finances. 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So, Tom, this hour has zipped right on by like it tends to do on a weekly basis. And before we are out of time, my friend, the floor is all yours for the final word.
4: Maybe the theme, there's a couple things or themes or takeaways from today. One certainly is don't procrastinate. 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So listen in. 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
18: 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The securities are subject to the credit risk of the issuing bank, and any actual or anticipated changes to its credit ratings or credit spreads may adversely affect the market value of the securities.
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7: Right today with a partly to mostly cloudy sky and a high of 76. Winds out of east to northeast with peak temperatures a little bit cooler close to the lake. Overnight a cloudy sky with a low in the mid-60s. And then wet weather tomorrow. Showers and storms will arrive with a high near 80. And a slight chance for a thunderstorm on Tuesday as the high approaches 85. From the Weather Channel, I'm Jeff Maher, WLS AM 890, with another update.
8: Gunfire at a festival. I'm Pam Puso, Fox News. It happened in Ohio last night.
22: Toledo police say it happened around 5:37 p.m. They got a call of shots fired at the Old West End Festival, which, talking to folks around here, they say that that's a very popular one. They look forward to it every year, but things took a turn for a worse when they got the shots fired, and police saying that there were possibly two shooters shooting at each other. 12 people in total hit, 2 in critical condition, no one in custody.
8: Lauren Edwards with Fox 2. Police are scouring surveillance footage and they're asking people who attended the festival to review their cell phone video. A ceasefire between the U.S. and Iran continues to be tested.
9: Late Friday, U.S. forces shot down 4 one-way Iranian attack drones that were headed toward the Strait of Hormuz. New video shows additional U.S. strikes that targeted radar systems in Goruk, Iran, and on Keshem Island. In response, the Iranians launched 7 ballistic missiles toward Bahrain and Kuwait, according to the IRGC. CENTCOM says 6 of the missiles were shot down, with 1 landing short. Now, Iran is still linking the issue of Lebanon to a possible broader agreement with the United States. The IDF announcing they are striking the Dahiya neighborhood of southern Beirut. Last week, IRGC officials said if this happens, they would consider firing missiles at Israel.
8: Fox's Trey Yingst reporting from Tel Aviv, Israel. President Trump remains confident a peace deal can be reached. He told NBC's Meet the Press the U.S. has destroyed most of Iran's military.
23: Their Navy is gone. Their Air Force is gone. Their anti-aircraft is gone. They might have built it up a little bit over the last 4 weeks during this little ceasefire.
8: Pakistan's interior minister met with Iranian officials this weekend in the hopes of restarting negotiations. 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
2: Intense testimony at a Texas murder trial. 17-year-old Carmelo Anthony is accused of fatally stabbing another teenager at a track meet last year. Fox's Chanley Painter has the latest.
3: The prosecution called 21 witnesses before resting its case. Their final witness, the medical examiner, who testified that 17-year-old Austin Metcalf was stabbed through the heart and never could have survived. The prosecution also called more of Metcalf's track teammates who witnessed the deadly confrontation, saying Carmelo Anthony refused to leave the Memorial High School tent. After the state rested, the defense called its first witness, Anthony's track coach at Centennial High School, Adam Linwood. Prosecutors, though, on cross-examination asking the coach, quote, is there any reason an athlete should have a knife at a track meet? Linwood said no.
2: Anthony has pleaded not guilty. He could face life in prison if he's convicted. Pope Leo celebrated Mass in Madrid, Spain today as part of the first papal visit to the country in 15 years.
5: No se trata únicamente de sacar la custodia, sino de dejarnos sacar nosotros mismos del egoísmo, de la indiferencia.
2: Organizers say more than a million people attended the Mass. Leo arrived in Spain on Saturday for a week-long visit. He has been keen to highlight the long tradition of Catholic devotion in Spain to encourage young generations to find their faith. Elon Musk's SpaceX is set to go public this week in what's expected to be the biggest IPO in history. SpaceX setting a flat price of $135 a share. They're going to offer more than 555 million shares as the company tries to raise $75 billion. The company is also reportedly making the unusual decision to keep about 30% of its shares for individual investors. I'm Pam Puso in New York, and this is Fox News.
11: Eden's 15 in, 14 out, 22 in on the Kennedy from O'Hare and 24 back to the airport. The Eisenhower, Stevenson, Dan, Ryan, all good, but we have a report of an accident on the Bishop Board now outbound before 115th Street. Solid from the 57 split, now slow traffic on the inbound side there as well. From the WLS AM 890 Traffic Center, I'm Ed Smarin with the next update in 30 minutes.
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25: All right, welcome to the show, everybody. I'm your host, Kenny Michaels. This is Striking Gold. Welcome aboard. The number to get me live is 888-961-0222. Again, 888-961-0222. That's the number to get me live. I'm Kenny Michaels. This is Striking Gold. Okay. Let's say this. By the way, you can also go to kennysgoldquiz.com, and on there you can also watch me on YouTube, okay? By typing, go to YouTube, type in Striking Gold with Kenny Michaels, okay? All right, here we go. Let's go. Let's go. Big news, big news. The repricing of gold and silver. The repricing of gold and silver. There's a lot of talk, as you know, that Trump's going to reprice gold and silver. There's been article after article after article. Okay? The last time gold was repriced was by Roosevelt. And he pulled it off the market when it was $20.67. Brought it back on 48 hours later at $35. That's a 75% increase. He raised gold by 75% when he repriced it. But since Roosevelt, things have gotten worse. Another news flash. Guess who was the last president to open up Fort Knox? You got it, Roosevelt. You got it, Roosevelt. So Roosevelt reprices gold. Roosevelt opens Fort Knox. Donald Trump just put on Truth Social these exact words. It is time to audit Fort Knox. He just put it on Truth Social. Trump is opening Fort Knox. There's also talk of Trump repricing gold and silver. If Trump reprices precious metals at the same percentage increase that Roosevelt

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2: 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Get it into gold. In a few minutes, I'm going to talk about money in the bank. What a joke it is to have money in the bank. What a stinking joke. Okay? By the way, the number to get me live on air right now, if you have a retirement account, if you want to talk about the potential repricing of gold and silver, that there's a lot of talk that it's going to happen, whatever you want to talk about, call me here, 888-961-0222. That's the number to get me live. You're listening to me, Kenny Michaels, the good-looking Kenny Michaels. This is Striking Gold. By the way, we have the amazing Wendy on phones today, so make sure you're nice to her when she calls as well. Okay. All right. The thing I want to mention is this. If Trump reprices gold and silver at the same percentage rate that Roosevelt did, that would take gold to $8,000. It would take silver to probably well over 100, 110. Fabulous. Come on, Donald Trump. Come on. Most people think Trump's going to price it 120% higher. That would take silver to about 175, and it would take gold to 10,000. Now, a lot of people who procrastinate moving to gold and silver will price themselves right out of the greatest increase in your retirement account since the day I became ultra good looking. That would be the greatest. You'd miss out on the greatest event. Okay. And by the way, for those of you who have inherited a retirement account, whether it was a 401k or an IRA, whatever, an inherited retirement account, listen to this. There was an enormous story on CNBC about a 67-year-old man that inherited an IRA of $620,000 from his deceased father, right? And when he did, because it's inherited, he had to drain it. He had to drain that account within 10 years. That's the law. That's the law. Okay? That's the law. So when he drained it, he got hit with an $80,000 tax bomb. He got hit with an $80,000 tax bomb. Now, he could have avoided that $80,000 tax bomb by moving to gold. That's right. He could have avoided it by moving to gold. Okay? So, if you have inherited a retirement account, get it to gold and silver now. Because you have to take money out every year if you inherited it. And if you do, and you stay where you are, you're going to feed Uncle Sam. What the hell are you doing feeding Uncle Sam? Stop the nonsense. Stop the craziness. Stop the volatility. Stop the higher taxes. Go to gold. Go to silver. There are people out there that have inherited retirement accounts.

0: So just keep that in mind. If you inherited a retirement account, you better get the precious metals. Okay? Trump is opening Fort Knox. How exciting. The last president to open up Fort Knox, Franklin Roosevelt. The last president to reprice gold and silver, Franklin Roosevelt. Now here we are so many years later. Now we have a president getting ready, just posted on Truth Social, time to audit Fort Knox. This is exciting news if you're in gold. If you're not in gold, it's not exciting news for you, but you're missing out. So get into gold now, right now. Call Golden Crest Metals right now. 888-406-6222. Again, 888-406-6222. Tell them you're listening to the gorgeous, good-looking, incredibly hunk stud, Kenny Michaels, host of the show Striking Gold. Or if you want me to help you, just go to kennysgoldquiz.com. You're going to miss out on the greatest growth opportunity of a lifetime if you don't move to gold. And you only live once, folks. We're not cats. We don't have nine lives. Meow. We don't have nine lives. Okay? All right. The number to get me live here right now, 888-961-0222. Again, 888-961-0222. That's the number to get me live. I'm Kenny Michaels. This is Striking Gold. All right. Let's go. So I've been scratching my head wondering why Goldman Sachs and Wells Fargo and Bank of America and JP Morgan Chase giving incredible numbers for gold and silver by the end of the year. I kept thinking, where the hell are they getting this number from? Well, now I know. As soon as Trump started talking about Fort Knox, as soon as Trump became obsessed with gold, as soon as Trump started saying no tariff on gold, as soon as Trump started doing all this, they went back to the same thing I went back to. I figured it out. The last time gold was repriced, it was repriced 75% higher. And back then, we didn't have a third of the problems we have today, right? We have digital currency. We have wars. We have a sinking U.S. dollar. We're $41 trillion in debt and counting. So on and so forth. We have tariffs. We have higher taxes. And so now, things are more expensive than they were back when Roosevelt was president. And the people that were in gold and silver back in the Roosevelt time made a lot of money in 48 hours because he pulled it off the market at $20, brought it back at $35. That's a 75% increase. $15, 75%. If Trump reprices it 75% higher today, gold almost doubles. Hurry up. Hurry up. Because when he put on True Social the other day, these exact words, time to audit Fort Knox. That was all I had to hear. And I was like, praise the Lord, finally. Because I'm in gold. And product matters. If you get the right product on growth and Trump audits Fort Knox and Trump ends up repricing gold just like FDR, wow, the amount of money that can be made in your account is crazy. And here's the most beautiful part. When you take money from a precious metals IRA, you've heard me say all along, if you take it in the physical metal itself, you reduce your liability, tax liability. So think about it. Think about how fast your account can explode if Trump decides to reprice precious metals. People say to me, well, do you think Trump's going to do it? Well, look, I don't know what Trump's going to do. He doesn't call me. He doesn't talk to me. He should, but he doesn't. But here's what I do know. When I see so many signs of gold with our president. It makes me believe it's going to happen. I also know that the fastest way to reduce our national debt is to reprice gold and silver. So pay attention to what's going on. Please pay attention. Take advantage of what's going on. Trump just put on Truth Social, time to audit Fort Knox. 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All right. So I'm going to talk about money in the bank because money in the bank is becoming a joke. Now you say, Mr. Michaels, what do you mean? Well, listen to this concept. Listen to this. This is nuts. This is cuckoo. The bank pays you interest on your money. It's a joke, but okay. They pay you interest on your money. And then, at the end of the year, you get an interest tax form. Then you take the interest tax form, and you go to your tax man when you file taxes, and your tax man says, hey, you have to pay interest, taxes on the interest that the bank paid you. Wait, let me get this straight. Let's back up the bus. Time out. The bank pays me nothing, and now I have to pay tax on the nothing. Somehow, some way, that doesn't sit well with me. Ah, solution. 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All right, we got time for a caller? Let's do it. We're going to go to line two. We're going to talk to Perry in West Covina. Perry is our gold miner this week. Perry, welcome to the show, sir.
1: Thank you, sir.
0: How are you?
1: I'm doing fine.
0: Good, good. I want to congratulate you on being this week's gold miner. So I understand you had heard my show, and why don't you tell me the story? Go ahead, sir.
1: Well, I happened to be in a 2-mile traffic jam when I heard your show, and it got me to thinking about what I was going to do with my 457B plan, my deferred compensation. And I'm going to retire in a year or two. And I said, you know, this is really, it's not going anywhere. The market's too volatile for me right now. I wanted something a lot more secure and safe. And so I said, let me give them a call, see what they got. And if because I don't know anything about gold or silver as far as investments, so I said I'll give a call and see what I can and see what they can offer. And in 2 days, it was it took the whole process, and I own gold and silver now.
0: Yeah. Well, good. Well, I'm glad you had a good experience. That's good. I'm glad my show finally drove you to do the right thing. You know, there's a lot of people that tune in that procrastinate. I don't get it. I don't, what are they waiting for? They're waiting for gold to hit 10,000 an ounce. They're not going to be able to afford it. Well, congrats on that. I'm glad the process went well. Yeah, it was a pretty speedy process. Moving a retirement account is an easy peasy thing. It's tax-free. It's penalty-free. Congrats on that. By the way, sir, I know that, you know, I say all the time that if you contact me through kennysgoldquiz.com, or you call 888-406-6222 number and you get with Golden Crest, you're going to get free silver. I say it all the time. Anyone coming off my show gets free silver shipped to their home as a free gift, because I know what silver is doing and I know where it's headed. So it's just doing nothing but helping people. I know you got free silver as well. Sir Perry, if you don't mind me asking, how much free silver did you end up with?
1: 12,000 some odd dollars. I didn't, I forgot.
0: $12,000 in free silver. So imagine this. Imagine this. Take that 12,000. If Trump reprices physical gold and silver, as there's a lot of talk now, he just put on Truth Social, I don't know if you know this, that he wants to audit Fort Knox. If he reprices it at the same amount that Roosevelt priced it, which is 75% higher, think about alone what that 12,000 is going to be worth. And that was free money. That's why people should
1: be. Yes, sir.
0: Yes, sir. Yes, sir. That's why people should be coming, calling either the Golden Crest Metals or go to kennysgoldquiz.com. All right, Perry, listen, I won't keep you long, sir. I'm glad we helped you. I'm glad it was a good experience. I'm glad it was quick. I'm glad it was smooth. I'm glad you did it. I could already tell you're so much happier. Got out of the volatility. Thank God more people should think like you. Last quick question. There's a lot of people that tune into this show. I think there's 9 people nationwide that tune into this show, sir. Any advice you would give them?
1: Yeah, well, this is probably, in my opinion, one of the most secure investments that you can have without having a whole lot of knowledge in stocks and bonds and CDs. This is something that's secure, not just for that. One of the other reasons I did this, I want to leave something to my children. And this is something that they can use at will and take out and easily exchange. This is without having to go through a bunch of paperwork. This is a great not process. Only that, I wish my...
0: Not only that, sir, they inherit it privately from the government, which is great. You're exactly right. The Bible talks about how it builds a legacy, and it's the only form of real money there is. Everything else in the world's credit. This is the purest form of real money. Stocks are fantasy, crypto's fantasy, the dollar's fantasy, monopoly money's fantasy. It's all fantasy except for physical gold. You're right, Perry. Well, Perry, thank you for being this week's gold miner. Congrats again. We're going to get you out a free silver eagle coin for you. You have a very blessed day, sir. Okay?
1: Thank you.
0: All right, buddy. Bye-bye. Bye. All right. The number to get me live, 888-961-0222. I'm your host, Kenny Michaels, the good-looking Kenny Michaels. This is the show Striking Gold. Welcome aboard. All right. We're going to take a quick break in a minute. We have another caller holding. We have a JP from Tacoma, Washington. Stay on the line, JP. We will get you right after our break. No problem there. Ladies and gentlemen, listen to what he said. When Perry came on, he said, I was tired of the volatility and my account was going nowhere. There are millions like this. And here's what I want to say. Your account's going nowhere, but your age is. And now our president posted on Truth Social. Here, exact words. 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That, ladies and gentlemen, is the magic. Why does he want to audit Fort Knox? When Franklin Roosevelt wanted to audit Fort Knox, he repriced it by 75% higher. 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All right, we're going to take a quick break. When we come back, we're going to hit the phones. We're going to talk a little bit more about this scam in the bank of giving you interest, then you pay tax on the little bit of interest, you lose money or make nothing. Stupid. All right, we'll be right back.

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1: Dry today with a partly to mostly cloudy sky and a high near 76. A few degrees cooler right at the lake, though, with winds out of east to northeast. And then cloudy tonight with a low in the mid-60s. It will be a wet Monday. Showers and storms will move in tomorrow with a high near 80. And Tuesday, a slight chance for a shower thunderstorm popping up with a high near 85. From the Weather Channel, I'm Jeff Maher, WLS AM 890, with another update in 30 minutes.
2: I'm Pam Puzo. Manhunt in Ohio after gunfire erupts near a street festival in Toledo. 12 people were shot and wounded.
3: It's just a shame, you know, when a few people, for whatever reasons, going through their head, decide to disrupt something that has been a beloved community event.
2: Police Lieutenant Dan Gerken, cops believe at least two people fired weapons and were probably shooting at each other. More unrest outside an immigration detention center in New Jersey. Protesters say conditions inside are inhumane.
4: It isn't about the quality of detention. It's about detention. They don't want these people detained.
2: Border Czar Tom Homan speaking to Fox News. Several arrests were made over the weekend. 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
5: Eaton 16 in, 14 out. Kennedy in from O'Hare, 23-28 back out to the airport. On the Stevenson with heavy traffic now inbound from Ashland to the Dan Ryan Bishop Ford. Slow inbound from 130th to the Ford 57 split. We have an outbound accident in that area. Also, DeSable Lakeshore Drive seeing some delays in a few places. From the WLS AM 890 Traffic Center, I'm Ed Sparin with the next update in 30 minutes.
6: America's turning 250. 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And we are celebrating with NASCAR. 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

0: the Striking Gold Show. Welcome aboard. All right, listen carefully. We talk about cash in the bank. We talk about how we make nothing on our money. Yet we pay tax on the nothing that we make. So we end up with literally nothing. Gold and silver changes that. Silver's up 135% in the last year. Gold's up 50% in the last year. 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How sweet is that? 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Time to make some real money. Real money. And you get to keep it. That's the best part. All right, let's go to the phones. We're going to go to line three. Let's talk to JP. He's been very patient in Tacoma, Washington. JP, good morning. Welcome to the show, sir.
1: Hey, good morning, Jenny. Thanks for taking my call. Yeah, so my question is, here in Washington State, there's no income tax, which is, unusual. So does that change the retirement planning calculus for people compared to other states that do?
0: Well, the
1: and
0: only
1: also
0: thing
1: wanted to hear your take about
0: the only difference you have, JP, is you don't have state income tax. You still have federal. Okay? And the federal is always larger than the state, right? So yes, it's true. The state of Washington does not have state income tax, but you still pay federal income tax. So it really doesn't change moving to gold because you're still going to owe. When you take money out of a retirement account in the state of Washington, you're still going to be taxed by the federal government. Yes, you may not pay state tax, but you're going to pay federal. The way to reduce the federal is move to gold. Okay?
1: I see.
0: I'm not saying you're going to. I want to make clear with you. I'm not saying that you're going to eliminate income tax. I'm not saying that. I don't want anybody calling this show or calling me after the show saying you said there was no tax. I've never said that. What I have said is you will significantly reduce what you owe Uncle Sam if you move the precious metals and make a withdrawal in the physical metal itself. Okay?
1: Okay. Wow, that makes it. Well, then the other question I had is, what's your take on that CIA agent that was found with 40
0: gold bars in
1: his house?
0: Yeah, wasn't that something? Ladies and gentlemen, what JP is talking about, in case you missed it, there was a big article, big story on the news about an ex-CIA agent, who stole $40 million worth of gold and was caught with it at his home. What's my thought on that? Well, he was stupid because if you're going to steal the gold, you don't steal bars. You make sure you get metals that are non-reportable to the federal government. He stole metals that are reportable. He stole metals that are tracked. So he's not too smart. But anyway, yeah, it's pretty crazy. But you see, everybody's running to gold. Even the thieves are running to gold. Everybody's going to gold because that's where the money is. You know, got it?
1: Well, yeah, you've answered my question. Thanks so much, Kenny.
0: You're welcome, buddy. Have a great day. Thanks for tuning in. Bye-bye. All right, the number to get me live, 888-961-0222. Ring up the phone lines now. We have the amazing Wendy on phone today. She does an outstanding job. She'll get you to me. We have another caller. Let's go to line four. We're going to go to Ross in Plainfield, Connecticut. Let's talk to Ross. Ross, welcome to the show, sir.
2: Well, thank you very much. Hope you're having a wonderful day.
0: I am any more blessed, I'd be up with the Lord. Okay, so anyway, thanks for tuning in. What's up, brother?
2: Okay, so I was on my way to work, and this is the first time I've heard your show. I'm glad you took me right in for the call. I have maybe somewhere between 75 and 125 $5,000 to invest, and I've been thinking seriously about silver.
0: Okay, so here's my.
2: So I just need to get your input.
0: Yeah, no problem. I'm going to give you my in. I'm going to give you the input and the output. Okay, sir. Here we go.
2: Okay.
0: So investing in silver is brilliant, right? There's low supply, high demand. Anytime you invest in something with low supply, high demand, we all know the outcome. It does well. Okay. However, I would never put all my eggs in one basket. I would buy gold as well. So if you have $75,000 to $125,000, whatever amount you decide to do, listen carefully. I would use half of it for gold, half of it for silver. Why? Well, think about it. Sometimes silver gets quiet, doesn't do much, and gold's on a tear. And then there's other times gold is quiet and the little brother silver gets on a tear. In order to maximize growth for your investment, which is the name of the game here for all of us seniors, I'm a senior, I'm in gold. My cash is in gold. My retirement is in gold. My wife is in gold. My dog is in gold. Everybody's in gold. All right. 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You don't just want to dump it all into silver. 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Now, regardless how much gold and how much silver you buy, I know you wanted to know how much free silver you're going to get with your investment. Is that right?
2: I was curious.
0: Okay, well, it's okay to be curious, sir. Okay, curious killed the cat. Isn't that what they say? All right, anyway, poor cat. Anyway, just hear me out for a minute. Everybody that comes to Kenny Michaels gets an extra 10% free silver. 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You don't just buy, silver isn't silver. Gold isn't gold. 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Or go to kennysgoldquiz.com and you'll get me, the good looking Kenny Michaels. Okay?
2: Very good. I really appreciate it. And I will do that. I got that money sitting there. It's probably getting a 0.5% interest per year. And you really bring home with my situation when I was driving into work.
0: Well, get this one. Thank you. Get this one. You're getting 0.5% interest on the money. And then at the end of the year, you're going to get a tax form for the 0.5%. Okay. And then you got to pay tax on the 0.5%. So you lost money. That's the scam.
2: You're right. I don't file. Now at my age, I don't file anymore.
0: Yeah. Well, I'm just saying that's the scam of money in the bank. The bank thinks they're doing you a favor by giving you 3.5-4%, let's say, in a CD, but then they give you a tax form. Then you got to pay tax on the money. You made nothing. Imagine having a product that sits in your safe at home that's growing like crazy and there's no tax for.
2: That's what I like.
0: That's what everybody likes. Have a great day, sir. Thanks for calling in.
2: You too. You have a blessed day.
0: You bye too, bye. Sir. Thank you. Bye-bye. All right. The number to get me live, 888-961-0222. Again, 888-961-0222. That gets you live with me. I'm Kenny Michaels. This is Striking Gold. So how exciting is this? I mean, think about it. The last president to open up Fort Knox and audit it was FDR. That's the same last president to reprice gold and silver. And he repriced it 75% higher. He pulled it off the market one day, brought it back 48 hours later, 75% higher. Now, fast forward to all these years, and here comes Donald Trump. Here he comes, baby. And he says on True Social, it is time to audit Fort Knox. No president since FDR has ever opened up Fort Knox. Okay, no president has ever opened up Fort Knox since FDR. And now Trump is doing it. There's also been article after article about Trump repricing. So is he going to be the next FDR? And if he is, it's 75, you know, FDR repriced it 75% higher. If you reprice gold today 75% higher, it takes it to 8,000 an ounce. Imagine Trump pulls gold off the market for 48 hours and reprices it 75% higher 48 hours later. All of a sudden, think about what your retirement account's going to look like. Think about it. You move a retirement account now. And let's say all of a sudden it goes up 75% because Trump repriced the product you're invested in. Think about that concept. Wow. And the fact that he went on True Social, his social media platform, to say that it's time to audit Fort Knox. Let's go. That's why Bank of America is calling for 8,000 in gold. Wells Fargo, 8,000 in gold. J.P. Morgan Chase, 10,000 in gold. Goldman Sachs, 8,000 in gold. Yahoo Finance, 8,000 in gold. Now they're talking silver's going to triple. Silver's going to double. Now I see why. Listen, the head of Chase Bank, Jamie Dimon, meets with Trump, talks to Trump, has a direct beeline to Trump. You don't think he knows what's going on? You don't think he knows what's going on? You don't think the head of Wells Fargo, the head of Bank of America, you don't think they talk to the president? They do. They have a direct line right to his hotline. Okay? Remember the old days of Batman when they had that red phone? The phone would ring and Alfred the butler would answer. Next thing you know, Batman and Robin would lift up the head of Lincoln, turn that little dial, the door would open, they'd slide down the pole, and it would say, da da da da da da da da da da da da da, Batman! Remember that? Well, here we go! Da da da da da da da da da, Trump man! Goldman! Goldman! That's him! He's auditing Fort Knox! He's obsessed with gold. That's our president. And our president tells this country, tells the people that work for us what we're going to do. And the people that work for him, he says, we're going to do this, we're going to do this, we're going to do this. And he does it. And so now, why does he want Fort Knox audited? Is it because he's obsessed with gold? Yes. Is it because he has a plan for gold and silver? Yes. Otherwise, why waste your time? Think about it. Why, with all the stuff he's got going on with Iran and all this and the deep state and all this stuff going on, why does he care how much gold is in Fort Knox? Why would Trump even care? Why would he care? Well, here you go. Number one, he said no tariff on gold. Number two, when he captured Maduro, he brought in $100 million worth of gold to this country. Number three, King Charles came into town from England and brought him gold. Could have brought him a bottle of wine, could have brought him champagne, could have brought him a diamond ring, could have brought him a gift. What did he bring him? Brought him gold. Why is there a 22-foot statue of Donald Trump at his golf course in Doral, Florida, made out of all gold? Why is there a gold logo at an international airport of Trump? All gold. Why is the Oval Office decorated in all gold? And why is Trump opening Fort Knox? What's in Fort Knox? It's not stocks. It's not bonds. It's not mutual funds. Okay? It's gold. It's silver. The last president to do this repriced it upwards 75%. Am I making sense? Is the light bulb gone on for you yet? Take your IRA, take your 401k, take your cash in the bank, take your dog, take your wife, take your car, take your grandbaby, I don't, whatever, stick it all in gold. 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Okay? And I will handle your account personally. And just like everybody else, you get that extra 10% free silver. 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Low supply, high demand for silver. When I say Trump's going to reprice gold, you understand what that means. I'm talking both metals, not just gold. Okay? I use the word gold as the term for precious metals. When it gets repriced, holy smokes. All right. Here's something else I mentioned earlier on the show, and I want to talk about it again before we come to an end. There's a lot of people out there that have inherited a retirement account from a deceased relative. And an inherited retirement account is very dangerous from a tax standpoint for the person who inherited it. Okay? Very dangerous. Because when you inherit a retirement account, you have to drain it within 10 years. That's under the Secure Act. That means no matter how old you are, you have to take money out of this inherited retirement account every single year until it goes to zero. Okay? So if you don't move it to physical gold and silver and you leave it in the crappy stocks that it's in, when you take money out every year, you are going to be taxed on every dollar you take out. Again, Uncle Sam has their hand in it yet again. But if you move it to gold and you then have to take it out, you can take it out in the physical metal itself, which reduces what Uncle Sam gets, and you keep more. That's a good thing, people. That's a good thing. Okay? So, if you are in the process of inheriting or you've inherited a retirement account, move it to gold. Call Golden Crest Metals, 888-406-6222. 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Okay? The other thing is this. 401ks and IRA balances have dropped by 5% since January. Isn't that crazy? The average balance of a 401k, 403b, any one of those, or an IRA since January has dropped, the average balance has dropped 5%. Not gold, not silver. It's why you move to physical gold and silver. And I'm going to end this show by saying this. I'm a senior. I'm 64 years old. I know you can't believe how good looking I am at 64. I understand. Nobody can. But I'm telling you now, I'm a senior. I'm you. And my money's in gold and silver. My cash is in gold and silver. I leave very little bit of money in the bank. Why would I put a lot of money in the bank? They're going to give me interest, and then I got to pay tax on the interest. It's a joke. When I can put it in my safe at home in some shiny stuff and watch it grow and leave it to my children with no government involvement. and it grows, and there's no tax form with it. I love that. So, ladies and gentlemen, move to gold and silver. Do it. 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I'm Kenny Michaels. This is Striking Gold. We'll see you next week. God bless. Bye-bye.

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6: Breast cancer is the most common cancer among women in the world. And according to a new study out of the University of Washington School of Medicine, an estimated 3.5 million cases a year are expected by 2050. Now, the good news is we've gotten so much better at screening, earlier detection, and cutting-edge treatments in many countries, including here in the United States. 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
16: High today will get close to 76, and it will be a little bit cooler right at the lake as winds continue out of the east to northeast under a partly to mostly cloudy sky. It's more clouds overnight with a low in the mid-60s. A wet Monday with showers and storms tomorrow at a high near 80, and a slight chance for a thunderstorm Tuesday with a high in the mid-80s. From the Weather Channel, I'm Jeff Maher, WLS AM 890, with another update in 30 minutes.
20: In Ohio, I'm Pam Cusso, Fox News. Police in Toledo say 12 people are hurt, two critically, after gunfire erupted near a street festival last night.
21: Police are still searching for those two gunmen that they say may have been shooting at each other when at least 16 shots rang out in a crowded summer street festival in Toledo. It all happening around 5:30 local time last night. Police say at least 12 people were shot, including two in critical condition. The victims range in age from 14 to 61, with officials confirming most were in their early 20s. There were several hundred people at that festival. Police are asking those that were there to review their cell phone footage to help identify the suspects. And festival officials, of course, have canceled the remainder of that weekend-long event.
20: Fox's Chanley Painter. With just 2 days to go before the primary, scandals are rocking the campaign of Democratic U.S. Senate candidate Graham Platner of Maine. Fox's Griff Jenkins takes a look at posts made on Reddit.
22: The Post described him as a communist. He leaned into it. He was anti-police and disparaging rural white residents as racist. That was troubling. But then it was that tattoo also in October that we see the tattoo on his chest resembling a Nazi symbol that he got in Croatia with some of his war buddies. He had it removed. Then we get more posts that start to come out when he describes the war as the most enjoyable experience of his life, saying that he wants to kill people. If that wasn't enough, then we get the disclosure in May that confirmed he had a kick profile, a profile largely where young people are. He's sexting, sending explicit messages to women while he's married.
20: Platner, who hopes to unseat Republican Susan Collins, says his past is being weaponized. America's listening to Fox News.
23: Eden 16 in, 14 out, 27 in on the caddy from O'Hare, back out to the airport now, 32. Heavy on the Eisenhower inbound, Manheim to Cicero, outbound Sacramento to Harlem to Stevenson, inbound from Ashland to the Dan Ryan, Bishop Ford, outbound a crash before 115th Street, also DeSable Lake Shore Drive, northbound stop and go Grand to Chicago. From the WLS AM 890 Traffic Center, I'm Ed Smarin with the next update in 30 minutes.
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27: 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You get a copy of that book when you meet with Marty Neville. Well, Marty, I mean, a lot of things can make people's confidence slip a little bit entering retirement. And I know that's where you come in to say, don't worry, we've got a good, solid plan here. Don't let some of the numbers that are out there and that you're being fed 24/7 in the financial media worry you to death. Retirement confidence did slip a little in 2026. I mean, what do you think, if people are a little more anxious when they come to you, what do you think that's driving the anxiety?
25: Well, it's common, actually. You'd be surprised. You know, more people, do I have enough? You know, how much do I need? Am I going to run out of money? Those are the questions that I get from people all the time. And it's like, hey, okay, this is easy to solve. Let's put together a plan. Let's put together a guaranteed lifetime income plan. That's the first thing that I do for everybody. And I'm going to build that confidence right back up. You're going to walk out of my office knowing that your life is going to be good. And if it's not, well, I'll have answers as to what you need to do to make it confident and make it comfortable. So you do have enough and you don't run out of money. But the key is to have a written plan. That's the first thing. I mean, that's so important and crucial to have that plan in hand and understand and know and see what you can expect and anticipate. And the plan I put together is a long-term plan. It goes to age 100. So you're going to know, see, and understand what's going to happen tomorrow, next month, next year. You can anticipate. And I build inflation in the income. So I want your income to continue to rise because your expenses never usually don't go down. Gas prices are high right now, but that's I look at that as a temporary blip in the scheme of things. But property taxes usually don't go down. Homeowners insurance, auto insurance, premiums for health insurance, they don't usually go down. They go up. So you usually need to have more income. But yes, my job is to build your confidence, put together a plan so you know and understand what to expect and anticipate in the weeks, months, and years ahead.
27: Yeah, I mean, I think of it now as, we used to call it the roadmap. I think of it really more accurately as the GPS because, GPS can anticipate and know what's ahead on your journey and reroute you. And sometimes you have to do that. And I know a lot of people come to you going, yeah, I think I'm okay. But you test things for everyone. It looks different for everyone. Can you explain a little bit about what you stress test before you start the planning process?
25: Well, just to understand that, why you're so anxious, what the problem is, do you have is your spouse not well and there's large medical bills? I have a couple clients, several clients actually, who have, handicapped or impaired children that they're taking care of. So there's other issues that, might be underlying the root cause of things. So that makes things difficult. But not to, we got to overcome that. So sitting down, having that conversation, what's your goal? What's your anticipation? What are you looking to do? What's your anticipation in retirement? Are you going to travel? Are you going to, have a hobby? Are you going to work in retirement part time? Are you going to volunteer? So there's so many different things that people do, and everything takes money, of course. So it's right. Not, just to wake up in the morning costs money. So it's a matter of putting together a plan and that's in getting to know each other. I mean, yeah, that's important too. I mean, I want to know a little bit about you. You're going to want to know a little bit about me and develop a relationship, a working relationship, so we can be compatible. I mean, that's important too. Is I don't work with everybody, Dave. There's a lot of people that I've said, maybe it's best if you find somebody else.
27: Well, you're saying that in their best interest too.
25: Right. Of course. So I can't work with everybody. I don't work with everybody, but, it's easy to find out. We have a conversation and we meet at the office and start the planning process. It's all about planning and preparation. And I've been saying that for years. So planning and preparation, planning for retirement, it's just like planning a vacation. You're going to build a new house. You got to plan everything out. You got to, what tile you're going to use on the floor, what texture the walls are going to be, how things are going to be laid out. It's all about the plan and the preparation. And the same thing with retirement. Retirement's a long-term vehicle. It's a long-term deal. You're gonna-

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1: 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As though there is no mayhem now. The Washington Examiner. 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I'm sorry, what?
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2: 9096. Now, most people don't come to you and say, Marty, I'm retiring tomorrow. I need to get a plan. And not to say that a week ahead is even any better. Doesn't it help boost confidence if they start or meet with you and maybe get some of the things initiated even, but to get to know what their plan will be in what we call the financial red zone, 5 to 10 years out? And that, I mean, that gives you the opportunity to look at a lot of things like the risk that they're currently in.
3: True. But it's never too late. I mean, a lot of clients I meet with, you know, they're already retired.
2: So that's true.
3: It's not too late to put together a plan, implement the plan, make sure that things are going to go smoothly, take yourself out of the risk. 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The interest that you're going to earn, everything is always guaranteed. You're never going to lose money because you're in a safe money strategy. And this way I can look to the future and say, okay, I know exactly what the future holds, what your income is going to look like, what you can expect is growth on your money. And that's just your money. And then we got to protect the other assets too, but that's an estate plan. So that's a separate issue. But having that plan in place and knowing and understanding, putting your money in a safe place that's guaranteed, you don't have to worry. Because let's face it, if you're in the market, and a lot of my clients are, and that's fine if they keep a certain percentage of their money in the market. But I don't want you in the market where if the market has a correction, your income is going to be affected, and right, you're going to be losing money, and you got to wait till it recovers. Well, you know, hey, I'm 70 years old. I don't want to wait 10 years for my money to come back.
2: Of course not.
3: I can't afford that kind of time to wait for my money to come back. So I practice what I preach. I put all my money into the annuity products that I discuss heavily on these shows. Because I know that my money's going to be safe. I know what to expect. I know what I'm going to earn this year, minimum. And I know when it comes time for me to start taking those distributions, I know what to expect. So that's the that's the key part about it, is to have that knowledge, that confidence of knowing what to expect and what to anticipate for your future, because that's what it's all about. Again, planning and preparation. Without a plan, you're just kind of winging it, and I don't wing it.
2: You know, you can't wing it.
3: That's not the best way to proceed with your future. Is, you know, hey, let's kind of see what happens. Hope, you know, let's hope for the best. Well, hope is not a good strategy.
2: It's not a plan either. Definitely
3: right. I don't use hope. I use guarantees.
2: Well, and that's what Marty does. I mean, he looks ahead. You're looking at, as he mentioned earlier, what could be a 30-plus year retirement. Hard to believe, but some people are actually retired longer than they worked. And so you have to plan ahead. Of course, reviews are necessary, but you have to build in those strategies. What you're bringing to the table represents your hard work, your savings. What Marty does is takes that and then turns it into the strategies best for you in building your retirement plan. What does it look like? It looks different for everyone. What could it look like for you? Or how could it look better for you if you're coming in for a second opinion? Well, the opportunity to schedule that is now, and it is at no cost, no obligation.
3: Absolutely. Yeah, I'm not a fee-based advisor. And it's all about income, folks. I mean, when you retire from your job, it's all about income. You've got to replace that income, at least in part, to live comfortably. So give me a call. My number is 888-519-9096. When you call that number, you'll hear my voice on the recording. Just leave me your name and number. And at the end of the show, my staff prints off a list of everybody who called in, and I will be calling you back to set up a time to get together at one of my local offices. I have offices throughout the entire area in Chicago and Houston. So wherever we are, wherever you are,

0: have an office that is close by that we can meet and put together a custom tailored plan just for you. So call me, 888-519-9096 is the number. Yes, I might be a week or two out, but I do have people who need to reschedule. Life happens, as we know, and I could fill that spot with you. So call me and now at 888-519-9096.
1: Yeah, the way it works, you call in, you leave your information, contact info, and then it's actually Marty who will call you back after the show. 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We were talking about Tom Joyner, the fly jock. Well, earlier, before we went on the air, Marty Neville is the fly advisor. 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Again, to set this up at no cost, no obligation, 888-519-9096. 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Again, 888-519-9096.
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1: 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So Social Security, it's a big retirement decision, no doubt. And with Social Security, Marty, they got for 2026, it received that 2.8% COLA. I'll have to check and see if we know what the 2027 COLA will be, if that's been released. But it may be higher. Hopefully it will, because inflation's definitely higher than 2.8%. How should near retirees, though, think about claiming instead of just reacting to that annual COLA raise?
0: Well, yeah, I mean, most people don't pay much attention to that, actually.
1: Yeah, they don't. Okay. You know,
0: I mean, I just turned 70. Uh-huh. So I just started taking my Social Security for the first time. And so, you know, I had to take it. You know, we all have to take it at 70. We're required to. So, but you know, you were all eligible for our Social Security starting at age 62. That's a reduced benefit and it's a permanent decision. And if you're working, that's a bad idea, because if you take your Social Security before what Social Security classifies as your full retirement age, which is either 66 in a number of months or 67, if you were born in 1960 or later, your full retirement age is age 67. And if you were born in the late 50s or earlier, your full retirement age, you're probably at that full retirement age. Mm-hmm. Your full retirement age would be 66 and a number of months. So mine would have been 66 and 4 months. I've obviously passed my full retirement age. I could have taken my Social Security, and my income would not have affected my Social Security benefit. But I didn't need the money, and seeing as Social Security is still partially taxable, I didn't want to increase my income tax liability.
1: Right.
0: So I didn't didn't take my Social Security. But
1: it does
0: just
1: go up a little bit each year from full retirement to 70.
0: Absolutely.
1: Right?
0: It goes once you hit your full retirement age, it grows by 8% a year. So that was another reason I decided not to take it, is, you know, making 8% on your money is not a bad thing. So I just and again, I didn't need the money. But again, that was my decision based on my situation. Everybody's situation is different. I'm not married any longer. Uh-huh. So I don't, you know, have to worry about Social Security benefits, you know, or spousal benefits or that issue. Although I was married for longer than 10 years. So my ex-wife is entitled to half of my benefit.
1: Right.
0: And it won't affect my benefit, and it won't affect her benefit. So
1: you don't even find out. Actually, unless she tells you, right? You don't even know she's doing
0: it. If she took, you know, the spousal benefit, I would not even know unless she told me, because it doesn't affect me, and it doesn't affect her benefit. So in some cases, she can take that. You know, and if you've been married for 10 years or longer, yes, your ex-spouse or your spouse is entitled to the spousal benefit, which is 50% of the higher of the two. But Social Security, making a decision about Social Security is important, because it is a crucial element in your retirement planning. And as far as your income is concerned, that's something that we have to include, you know, among the many different sources of income that you might have. Social Security is an important one. So when we're putting together that plan and that report, Social Security is, I'm going to need to know those benefits for both of you. If you're married, I'm going to need both of your Social Security statements. And if you're not married, I'm just going to need at least a current Social Security statement to see what your benefits are going to be. But don't take your Social Security if you're still working and it's before your full retirement age. It's you're going to lose those benefits. So it's people don't realize that. There's a lot of caveats to Social Security. So let's have a conversation about it.
1: Yeah, I was pulling up the current Social Security earnings limit if you claim early, and that is, I think, I never can remember it.
0: What isn't it, 23,400?
1: Well, I've got it coming up right now. Let's see here, 24,480, it looks like.
0: Oh, okay, so it went up a little bit.
1: Yeah,
0: okay.
1: And so in that case, if you claim early and you're still working, once your salary goes over 24,480 for the year, they withhold a dollar for every two in benefits, right?
0: Exactly. So, So in some cases, if you're making $100,000, you're not gonna get a Social Security benefit,
1: right?
0: Because they're gonna take away a dollar for every two. So it's important to know that. Don't take your Social Security. There's situations that happen. There's disabilities. There's all kinds of other things. I have clients who have disabled children, and so they're on Social Security for that. That's a benefit that they're entitled to, mm-hmm. a disability payment. But in general, as far as taking your Social Security, keep in mind, if you're going to take it early if you're retired, or take it early if you're not working, or take it early if you're part time or something. So, because once you hit that 20, what did you say it was, 24,480?
1: Yeah, I think so.
0: Once you hit 24,480, you're going to start losing benefits, folks. So mm-hmm. Don't hurt yourself. Don't put yourself in that position. Either hold off on taking your Social Security until later, or you retire, whichever comes first.
1: And by the way, I did find out about the 2027 Social Security COLA. It's not been announced yet. There are some estimates that put it at where it could be 3.9%. Some analysts project as high as 4.2%. for the COLA, we don't know yet.
0: And there's, right, it won't be released till later in the year.
1: Yeah.
0: So that's, you know, but the, you know, there's a lot of guessing that goes out of the analysts, and this way they guess how much.
1: Probably
0: is your
1: betting too, right? You can bet on so much now in the market.
0: Sure, I'm sure you go to Vegas and bet on anything.
1: Well, I mean, you can bet. What is it called? Anyway, you can bet on what happens in the markets now. You know,
0: right?
1: A lot of people
0: right. You know, but you know, the social. So seeing as I just started my Social Security, if it goes up to 3.9 or 4.2, whatever it is, I'm going to see an increase in my Social Security benefit, and that's how that works. Every year there's an increase, usually a cost of living adjustment for each year.
1: And there are some years there was none, but that hasn't happened lately because we have dealt with inflation.
0: Right, right. A couple of years ago, it was 11%.
1: Right, you know, I mean, right.
0: Because inflation was out of control, and you know, so yes, you can anticipate an increase, a cost of living adjustment every year, usually. You know, so but in a lot of cases, your Medicare Part B premium goes up.
1: Well, that's right. Yeah.
0: So yeah, my Medicare Part B premium goes up every single year because of my income. So I'm paying more. The good thing about me going on Social Security is instead of me having to write a check every month for my Social Security Part B premium, my Medicare Part B premium, they're going to take it out of my Social Security check. So
1: yeah,
0: it'll be deducted from my Social Security benefit before I receive it. So that's going to be that's going to be the advantage of me to starting my Social Security is I won't have to actually pay out of pocket for my Social. I'm paying for it, but it's coming out of a different source. It's coming out of my Social Security benefit rather than writing a check every month for it.
1: Got a question for Marty on spousal strategies and Social Security claiming. But first, that is part of that review, one of the many parts of that initial review with Marty. And that's maximizing your Social Security claiming decisions. 888-519-9096 to get on Marty's calendar. 888-519-9096. Now, you mentioned, I think some people are surprised to find out that if you're divorced, as long as you were married 10 years, your spouse, if yours is higher, can claim on yours. It doesn't affect yours at all. But other spousal strategies, Marty, if you are married, how do you decide that, especially, for instance, if you're the higher earner?
0: Well, you know, you want to capitalize on the spousal benefit for sure, especially if you're the higher earner. So the half of your benefit is probably going to be higher than your spouse's benefit.
1: Right.
0: And that's very commonplace.
1: Would it be beneficial for you to wait then, the higher earner, to wait till 70 even possibly? Or?
0: Well, yes and no. I mean, because the spousal benefit doesn't kick in until the other person has been on Social Security for a year. So my ex-spouse cannot take my half of my benefit because I'm just starting my Social Security.
1: I didn't know that. Okay.
0: I have not been on for a year. So that's one of the caveats. Again, there's a lot of little caveats to Social Security.
1: Well,
0: there's a million strategies and there's a million caveats that you have to understand and realize when it comes to the spousal strategies and taking the benefit. So it, you know, if you're the higher earner, let's say, and your spouse doesn't work or is retired or doesn't make as much, then he or she can take the spousal benefit as long as you've been on for a year and continue taking that until he or she turns 70. Once you turn 70, you have to take your own benefit.
1: You got to take it at that point.
0: Whether it's higher or lower, it doesn't matter.
1: Right.
0: You still have to take your benefit at 70. You're not, you know, there is no, you can't double dip and take both. You get one or the other, and it's going to be yours because you have to take your benefit at 70. We all do.
1: Well, Social Security, definitely, it shouldn't be the only stream of income, but an important one. You want to make sure you get the decisions right and all the decisions with your retirement. Take advantage of the opportunity to meet with Marty at no cost, no obligation.
0: Absolutely, yes. People hear me on the radio. They want to meet with me, so they do. I don't send any of my associates. I don't send any staff. They meet with me. They may talk to my staff, but they don't meet with any of the staff. So give me a call. My number is 888-519-9096, so you can meet with me if you want to. if you don't like me, you don't have to. But at the end of the day, you know, you meet with me. Yes, Social Security is an important part, and let's include that and look at the, you know, cost of living adjustments. I do include a cost of living adjustment on Social Security when I put together that plan for you. So it's already included. We can anticipate what your Social Security and predict what your Social Security will be in the future. So call me and now, and we'll put together a plan and include all those different sources from Social Security and RMDs, those required distributions on your IRAs. If you have a pension, rental income, interest and dividend, it's all got to be included in there. It's a bunch of puzzle pieces that we put together for you and show you the big picture. 888-519-9096 is the number.
1: That's the picture of your retirement. Again, 888-519-9096.
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2: Partly to mostly cloudy and breezy times today with a high of 76 and cooler right at the lake as winds continue out of the east to northeast. Overnight, expect clouds at a low in the mid-60s. It's going to be a wet Monday to begin the week with showers and storms tomorrow at a high near 80 and a slight chance for a thunderstorm Tuesday with a high up to 85. From the Weather Channel, I'm Jeff Maher, WLS AM 890 with another update in 30 minutes.
8: President Trump remains confident a deal can be reached with Iran, and while speaking to NBC's Meet the Press, he defended taking action.
9: I had to stop a country, very powerful, very dangerous country, from having a nuclear weapon because they'd use it. They'd blow up the world. They'd blow up the Middle East. They'd blow up Israel. 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They'd blow up Europe. They're nuts, okay? 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
8: Democrats argue some key objectives haven't been met.
10: While there has been some incremental progress, we don't have regime change. I think the new crowd is worse than the prior supreme leader. We know we don't have the enriched uranium, and I think it's going to be extraordinarily difficult to get it out.
8: That is Senator Mark Warner of Virginia appearing on Fox News Sunday. 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
11: Eden 16 in, 14 out, a half hour in on the Kennedy from O'Hare and 36 back out to the airport. Eisenhower slow inbound Mannheim to Cicero, outbound Sacramento to Harlem, the inbound Stevenson, Ashland to Ryan. Dan Ryan with some heavy traffic in a couple of spots, but the Bishop Ford still has that crash outbound before 115th Street. From the WLS AM 890 Traffic Center, I'm Ed Smarin with the next update in 30 minutes.
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1: 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We covered Social Security. Let's move into Medicare. And also, too, when you retire, it's critical as far as what health care coverage you will have. And if it's before Medicare eligibility age, what will get you there? We got a lot to get back into as we get back into Financial Safari with Marty Neville. Marty Neville is the president of Smart Money Solutions. His book, Retirement Smart America, which is a great companion guide. You get a copy of that when you meet with Marty. Well, healthcare, of course, is one of the big retirement expenses, and obviously, especially later in life, and the possibility of long-term care there. Even in 2026, Medicare numbers give retirees several fresh reasons to review their budget. So let's look at Medicare, Marty. What are the Medicare numbers retirees need to pay attention to in 2026, and that before they even build in their retirement paycheck?
0: Yeah, well, first I want to, announce Stay away from the Advantage plans, folks.
1: Oh, really? Okay.
0: Stay away from those Advantage plans.
1: You have to choose between that and what else?
0: Well, a lot of them, you know, Medicare A, Medicare B, and then a supplement.
1: And the supplement. That's what I was
0: thinking. But the Medicare Advantage plans, you know, oh, they always, you can go on this TV and see all the, there's thousands of commercials about how wonderful they are, and there's no premium. Well, folks, you get what you pay for.
1: Oh, right. Yeah.
0: And if there's no premium, there's a reason for that. And it's just, you know, be warned that they may sound inviting and they're going to do this and they're going to do that, you know, but try getting them to pay. Sometimes that could be a challenge too. But no, I have personally, I'm 70, so I obviously have been on Medicare for a while, but I have Medicare A, Medicare B, and I have a Mutual of Omaha G plan for my supplement, because Medicare only covers 80%, as we all know. So you've got to have a supplement, which pretty much picks up the other 20%. But be aware of the fact that Medicare Part B, which is the doctor's offices, copays, deductibles, and whatnot, there is a premium that you have to pay monthly for that. If you're on Social Security, again, like I said earlier in the show, it comes out of your Social Security check, which is gratifying for me because for the first time, I won't have to write a check every month to pay my Medicare Part B premium. They're going to deduct it from my now Social Security benefit that I receive. But the benefit, the basic premium is starting at $202.90 per person per month.
1: Is that the one that Irma can affect?
0: Yes.
1: Okay.
0: Yes. So your income is going to affect that premium. For example, my Medicare Part B premium is $800 a month because of my income. So you
1: jumped up from the $202.90 to the $800, and that's all income related. They look back 2 years on that.
0: They
1: too,
0: look
1: right?
0: back at your last 2 years of tax returns, uh-huh. and they have a formula, and they determine based on your income how much you're going to pay in your Medicare Part B premium. Well, I'm paying just about the maximum because of my income, So I have a Medicare Part B premium of $800 a month, and then my $225 a month Mutual of Omaha G plan premium. So I'm paying over $1,000 a month in health insurance costs for Medicare and my supplement, which is fine. I'm fine paying that because I've got great coverage, and that's the important part. Is you've got to have great coverage, folks, and you want to make sure you're protected from whatever might happen. Now, Medicare does not cover long-term care costs.
1: Right.
0: Long-term, they do cover the first 100 days of some nursing home
1: care. But some people are in that for years or needing that for years.
0: Right. So you've got to be careful. You know, you got to make sure that you understand that. And that's where some other products that I offer. For example, I have a great annuity product that has what's called an income doubler, which will double your income that you're receiving to cover long-term care costs. So it has long-term care benefits built into it. So let's just say you're getting $4,500 a month as your income from your annuity for your RMDs or whatever the case might be, and you can't do two of the six activities of daily living.
1: Mm-hmm.
0: They will double your income from $4,500 to $9,000 a month to cover if you need somebody to come into your home to help you, adult daycare, like I said, in-home health care, nursing home care, assisted, whatever you need to take care of yourself, they will double your income for a five-year period. So it's a wonderful annuity. So you don't have to buy traditional long-term care insurance, which is extremely expensive. And that's a use-it-or-lose-it type of a proposition. But the annuity offers this benefit that no additional fees, there's no cost to have that included in it. Because let's face it, Medicare does not cover long-term care. And so if you need nursing home care or assisted living, that's going to be on you, folks. That's going to be out of your pocket because Medicare doesn't cover that. So be aware of that. And there are alternatives to that.
1: Yeah, and the latest numbers, again, it's like 70% of those right now, 65, will need some form of long-term care.
0: It's inevitable. I mean, something's going to happen to all of us, folks. I mean,
1: we're not
0: going to escape this world alive. So something's going to happen to all of us.
1: Well, not yet. AI may one day. You never know.
0: Well, we'll see. You know, cryogenically freeze yourself or something. But at the end of the day, something's going to happen where you're going to need to have your health taken care of, and Medicare will cover certain things. But you've got to be prepared for that. And that's why people meet with me. That's why people hire me. That's one of the reasons people hire me, is to help them cover those costs or understand what needs to be done to prepare for that.
1: We've got more on Medicare and overall health care coverage solutions with Marty Neville, as he'll cover with you. And it is important. And also, too, as we mentioned earlier, timing is important on when you retire. Will it be before Medicare eligibility age? We'll see if we have time to touch on that, too. But 888-519-9096, 888-519-9096. So I know, Marty, there are some surprises when you talk to people about Medicare not being. For instance, it may be a surprise to learn, as you mentioned earlier, they only cover about 90 to 100 days of long-term care. What else is a surprise? I mean, as far as I've never understood why we separate teeth, eyes, and ears from regular health insurance, but we don't. And so is that's something different with Medicare, isn't it?
0: Right. Well, we also talked about the premium that you pay for Medicare Part B. And some people don't realize, some people are into Roth conversions. Well, Roth conversions are used as part of your income, folks.
1: Right.
0: That's going to affect your Medicare Part B premium.
1: There's IRMA again, right?
0: There's where IRMA kicks in. Exactly. So it's income-related monthly adjustment amount. So that's what IRMA stands for. And so it's income-related, large withdrawals, certain assets that might be sold. Anything related to your income that's going to go on your income tax return is going to have an effect. And the most common is Roth conversions. People are, love their Roth conversions. They want to convert. They want to reduce their taxes. But in essence, they're actually increasing their taxes.
1: Right.
0: Because I look at your Medicare Part B premium as a tax.
1: It is.
0: So if you do a lot of Roth conversions, that's going to affect your Medicare Part B premium. So in essence, you're not saving any money on taxes by doing the Roth conversion, short term or long term, because you're going to end up, you're end up hurting yourself. But that's one of the things that most people don't understand about Medicare and how it works and why their Medicare Part B premium is so dramatically affected. I understand why my Medicare Part B premium is $800 a month. Because they look back at your 2 years of tax returns and bingo, I have a decent income and it affects my Medicare Part B premium. So the same thing's going to happen if you do Roth conversions. If you make $1 million a year, if you take other withdrawals from various accounts, that's all classified as part of your income, which is going to affect your Medicare. And, it's a good problem to have, but be aware of it so it doesn't, bite you.
1: Well, and we've only got a minute here, Marty, but what is, if someone retires pre-65, what's out there for them now? But just to bridge that coverage gap.
0: Well, that's one of the conversations I have, because I have a lot of clients that are retiring early. Have you thought about, Social Security doesn't kick in. So if you retire at 63, let's say, you could take your Social Security, but it's going to be a reduced benefit and it's a permanent decision. Are you prepared for that? How much do you need? What other sources can you take income from? If you're going to take, Medicare doesn't kick until 65. So yes, you're going to need health insurance. So if you're going to retire early, you got to take into consideration, what are you going to live on? It's all well and good. If you want to retire early, a lot of people I talk to, they want to retire. They've had it. They've worked for 35, 40 years and they want to retire. Okay. Well, that's great. But, have you thought about this? Have you thought about, health insurance? Does your company give you health insurance in retirement until you turn 65? If not, be prepared for sticker shock, because you're going to be paying $1,000 or $1,500 per person for you and your spouse, if you're married, for health insurance until you do turn 65. So and the same thing with, other sources of income such as Social Security. I have a client, they want to retire. They're going to be 60. They want to retire. Well, what are you going to live on until until 62 at least for Social Security. What are you going to live on? And what are you, how are you going to cover your health insurance? So you have to consider all the different ramifications and consequences. It's wonderful if you want to retire early, but can you retire early?
1: Well, that's the whole question. Yeah, you know, that FIRE movement, financial independence, retire early, but you've got to be sure that you will be financially independent. And that's Marty's goal, of course, in helping you achieve in your retirement planning process, which he will show you what it looks like. Or if you already are retired and you don't feel you have confidence in your existing plan, it's a great second opinion opportunity too, available at no cost, no obligation.
0: Absolutely. So, yeah, Dave, there's people, you know, if you're ready to retire early, chances are, you know, most of my clients I sit down with are financially prepared for that. So that's not going to be an issue. So give me a call. My number is 888-519-9096. And we will talk about all these different issues that face us all as we get older for retirement purposes and whatnot. So give me a call and we'll talk about it. We'll put together a plan and implement that plan and make sure that all your T's are crossed and I's are dotted and you have your estate plan in place and your tax plan is in place. And most importantly, your financial plan is in place. So call me now, 888-519-9096. The lines are open now, and so for the next 10 listeners who call, we'll set up a time to get together at one of my offices in the area. So if it might take a week to get together with you, or 2 weeks sometimes, because I do have a busy practice, but I do have people that need to reschedule and cancel, so we'll fit you in. 888-519-9096.
1: Yeah, a lot that's covered with Marty Neville, and a custom approach, too, so comprehensive and customized to you in this review, and then the report that follows, giving you a look at what your retirement plan can be, a glance at it, getting you kind of pumped about it too, seeing, oh, these strategies can come together where I can retire and have that peace of mind, not full of panic. And Marty will go over all of that with you. Again, 888-519-9096. Retirement Q&A with Marty coming up.
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1: Marty has closed this show out for years with retirement questions, the questions from the people. And it's always great to hear what's on everyone's minds out there. I mean, we all have questions about retirement, even those who are maybe even still 10 years out. A lot of questions on what it will look like for them. So Marty addresses those concerns, answers those questions on this show as we continue with Financial Safari. 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First question, Marty. My wife and I are 62 and 60, and our statement looks good, but we don't know what it actually means as monthly income. Are we looking at the wrong number?
0: Maybe.
1: Well, that statement's not a plan yet, right?
0: Yeah, no, it's not a plan. It's just telling you what your balances are in various accounts that you hold. You know, converting that to income, you know, that's why, again, why people hire me, because that's what I do. I'll take your statement, I'll look at your statement, we'll plug it in to the plan, and first develop a plan. We'll plug it in and we'll, you know, derive income from it, you know, among all the other sources of income. So Social Security is, we just talked about Social Security. That's an important one. Looking at your various statements, your IRAs, your 401ks, your other savings that you've accumulated, have a conversation about, you know, what your need is in retirement. How much money do you need on a weekly, monthly basis and an annual basis? And, you know, that's why sometimes looking at your tax return helps.
1: Right.
0: So, yes, taking what you see on your paper statements and converting that to income, is something that I specialize in. So it's not that complicated, but to look at it just from one perspective and say, wow, you know, I've got a nice balance here, but what's that going to generate on a monthly basis?
1: Right.
0: So I can be comfortable and support myself.
1: Yeah, you got to build in that strategy. I mean, that's what it's all about. And we always talk about, we were just talking about the puzzle pieces. That's what you bring to Marty. But those pieces need to come together to build in that retirement plan. 888-519-9096 for Marty Neville. Any questions you have, also 888-519-9096. Next question for Marty. I'm 64, and I'm thinking about claiming Social Security now because I don't trust it to be there. Is that a mistake?
0: Are you working is my first question. Right. If you're working, don't, because you're 64. You're not at your full retirement age. Your full retirement age is probably either 66 in 10 months or 67. So if you're working and you take that Social Security, like I mentioned earlier in the show, you're going to lose benefits, my friend. So it'd probably be a bad idea to take your Social Security. Some people think, well, I'll take it and I'll just bank it. But if you take it and you lose it because of your income, you're not going to have anything to bank. So my first inclination is, especially if you're working, do not even consider taking your Social Security until either A, you retire, or B, you turn your full retirement age, which again is 66 or 67. If you want to know what that is, you can go online to ssa.gov, ssa.gov, and you can either set up an account for yourself, or you can look up in your account what your benefits are going to be and how it'll be impacted and what your benefits are going to be in the future. So yes, it's important to know that. I would say no, don't take your Social Security. But again, it doesn't say that. The question doesn't say if you're working or not. If you are, absolutely not. If you're not, you know, let's sit down and have a conversation about it. Because again, if you take it at 64, it is prior to your full retirement age. It is a reduced benefit, and it's a permanent decision. So let's make sure we're doing the right thing for you. You're doing the right thing for you, and we're putting together a plan that's going to encompass all that.
1: And I'm assuming with their lack of trust in Social Security, they're referring to what we've talked about so much here, the year 2034, when the Social Security Trust Fund will be depleted. And if nothing's done, it could cut benefits. They're saying 19 to 23%. But you've addressed it. You feel like maybe at the last minute, but something will be done.
0: Well, we all know how our politicians are. They wait till something is an emergency before they act on it.
1: Yeah.
0: And this is going to be the same thing. It's going to be the same type of situation. There's no urgency right now to solve that problem. Although it's being discussed in several fashions, you know, raising the retirement age, reducing benefits, increasing the amount that's taken out of paychecks for the Social Security tax that they pull out. So there's a lot of things on the table. But again, they're so busy, you know, determining how much they hate Trump
1: and fighting
0: President Trump. So they're not dealing with real issues.
1: They couldn't. We were talking about health care earlier. What happened when it got to the Senate on whether or not to extend the Affordable Care Act's enhanced subsidies? It just died.
0: Yeah,
1: we haven't heard anything about it.
0: They haven't renewed those, so they are dying. But yeah, they don't want to deal with some of these issues because they can be, you know, they're worried about getting reelected.
1: Well, they got to worry about doing something, even if it is last minute, so they can be. You know, with Social Security, that's a hot button issue.
0: Yeah, I mean, my feeling is, again, with all the baby boomers going to be retired by 2034, let's face it, all the baby boomers are going to be in their 70s and 80s at that point. You're going to have what is it? The millennials come next. So the millennials will be
1: Gen X. Don't forget the forgotten generation.
0: So the Gen Xers are going to be retiring, and there are some already getting close.
1: Well, the oldest is 61 now.
0: Right. So they're getting very, very close to retirement by themselves. So with all the baby boomers that are going to be on Social Security, it's not going to go away. I understand the fear, and that's the politicians talking. Well, it's going to go away and blah, blah, blah. It's not going anywhere. I mean, we've paid into the system. That's a benefit that's an entitlement. We're entitled to that. That's not welfare. That's not something that we go apply for. Yes, we have to apply for it, but that's something that we've actually paid into the system, and we're entitled to that benefit. So that's not going to go anywhere. Again, the politicians will act on it. when they're darn good and ready, I guess, when it becomes an emergency, right, and it becomes right. something that has to be dealt with because they can't put it off any longer. But they have still have 6 years to deal with it. And little by little, they are, it has been contemplated and discussed. So they are working on it, but it's in the shadows.
1: And by the way, you can get an initial look at, what you could receive as it stands now if you go to ssa.gov. And for some reason, they still mail that statement to me every year. I mean, I don't know that. Why. Yeah,
0: it's hit or miss. I mean,
1: I guess it is.
0: I haven't gotten it in a number of years. Some people do get it. Some people don't. But, the easiest way to do it is go online, set up your account. And because that's how you apply for Social Security. That's how you apply for Medicare.
1: Yeah.
0: I never went to a Social Security office or a Medicare office. I did everything online.
1: I don't think you would need to, really.
0: And it makes your life easier rather than going there and waiting in line.
1: Oh,
0: unless you have a serious issue that needs to be dealt with. In some cases you do, but then you might need to go to the office. But at the end of the day, there's no real need to. You can go online and set everything up that way.
1: And they can't give you suggestions. I mean, they can answer the questions that they can answer that are right there in black
0: and white. They're required not to give you any advice.
1: Right. They cannot give you advice on it. That would have to come from someone like Marty.
0: Well, yeah, you're right.
1: I think we've got enough time to get in this one more here. They're saying they're retiring at 64. And their spouse is already on Medicare. What they're wondering is, I think I know the answer to this. Can they, maybe I don't know the answer to this. Can they just go on to their spouse's Medicare also?
0: Nope.
1: Okay, I didn't think so.
0: Nope. Yeah. There's no, Medicare does not, it's not like a health insurance plan at work.
1: Right.
0: Where you can include your family.
1: It's individual, right?
0: Yeah. So Medicare is for the individual. You can't go on your spouse's Medicare. You're going to have health insurance. If you're going to retire at 64, you're going to get your health insurance for the next year to cover yourself until you do turn 65. So keep that in mind. Again, we talked about that earlier. With a lot of people that retire early, that's all well and good, but be prepared. Are you going to take your Social Security? What's going to be your source of income when you retire? And Social Security is a reduced benefit, don't forget, at 64, and it's a permanent decision. And if you do decide to go back to work and you make more than 24,480, was it?
1: Yeah,
0: Jay?
1: That's
0: something
1: good
0: like
1: memory.
0: That.
1: Yeah.
0: Yeah, 24,480. If you make more than that, you're going to start losing those benefits. So keep that in mind. Health insurance and Social Security are two important factors when it comes to retirement and retirement planning. So let's take that into consideration and give me a call. My number is 888-519-9096. You'll call that number. You'll hear my friendly voice on the recording. Just leave me your name and number. And when we go off the air, which is going to be in a few minutes right now, I'll be calling you back. I have staff already starting to print off a list of everybody who called in. And they will give me that list, and I will call you back and set up a time to get together and put together a custom-tailored plan and make sure that life is smooth and things are going to go comfortable and be happy. So that's the important part. You've worked hard. It's your turn now. 888-519-9096 is the number to call, and I'll put together a custom tailored plan. And again, I'm at no charge, no fees, no obligation. I'm not a fee-based advisor. You don't have to bring your checkbook to pay me because I get paid by the companies I work with. So call me now. Again, my number, 888-519-9096.
1: And for people wondering, what's helpful for them to bring to that first meeting with you?
0: Well, bring a copy of your current Social Security statement. If you're married, both of your Social Security statement, 401k and IRA statements, other savings that you've accumulated, if you have a pension or if you're anticipating a pension information. And so basically we can cover all the different aspects of your income, so we can plug that all in and generate a report for you. So give me a call. My number is 888-519-9096. You call that number, leave me your name and phone number, and I will be calling you back momentarily. We're just about to go off the air, and we'll put together a custom tailored plan just for you. 888-519-9096 is the number. Keep in mind, I may be a week or two, but I do have people who need to reschedule because we all know life happens, and I will fit you in and plug you in right there. So call me 888-519-9096 so we can start the process and make sure that things go smooth and comfortable and confident for your retirement.
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14: Information provided is for illustrative purposes only and does not constitute investment, tax, or legal advice. Information has been obtained from sources that are deemed to be reliable, but their accuracy and completeness cannot be guaranteed. Neither Peter J. Deruta or his guests are liable for the usage of information discussed. Always consult with a qualified investment, legal, or tax professional before taking any action. Annuity guarantees are based solely on the financial strength and claims-paying ability of the issuing company. Individuals should thoroughly review the contract for specific details of the product features and costs. Income payments and withdrawals from deferred annuities are generally taxable as ordinary income in the year they are taken.
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16: Right today with a partly to mostly cloudy sky and a high of 76. Winds out of the east and northeast will keep temperatures a little bit cooler close to the lake. Overnight a cloudy sky with a low in the mid-60s. And then wet weather tomorrow. Showers and storms will arrive with a high near 80. And a slight chance for a thunderstorm on Tuesday as the high approaches 85. From the Weather Channel, I'm Jeff Maher, WLS AM 890, with another update in 30 minutes.
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8: Suspects. I'm Pam Puso, Fox News. Police in Ohio are looking for at least two people after a shooting near a street festival.
18: Toledo police say it happened around 5:37 p.m. They got a call of shots fired at the Old West End Festival, which, talking to folks around here, they say that that's a very popular one. They look forward to it every year, but things took a turn for a worse when they got the shots fired, and police saying that there were possibly two shooters shooting at each other. 12 people in total hit, two in critical condition, no one in custody.
8: Lauren Edwards with Fox 2. Negotiations are at a standstill, but President Trump remains confident a peace deal will be reached with Iran. Over the weekend, the U.S. military intercepted missiles and drones launched by Iran towards the Strait of Hormuz and allies in the region.
19: A source tells Fox that the administration could use frozen Iranian assets to cover damage in neighboring Gulf states. Trump once again compared the conflict length to that of previous wars, giving potential insight into his outlook on a timeline.
20: I'm moving very fast. I'm into 3 months. You know, Vietnam lasted 19 years.
19: The president now faces new pushback within his own party. For the first time on Wednesday, the House approved a resolution aimed at limiting the president's war powers. Four House Republicans crossing party lines to support the resolution.
8: That's Fox's Alex Hogan. Gas prices remain far higher than they were before the conflict started. And during an interview with NBC's Meet the Press, the president weighed in on when prices could fall.
20: Well, it depends. I mean, it depends where the war goes. It could be I'll have to give them a shot. And it could be we'll sign an agreement. If we sign an agreement, it'll go down now. Otherwise, it'll go down after we're finished.
8: AAA says the national average price for a gallon of regular is $4.17. 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
11: Eden 16 and 15 out. Kennedy 36 in from O'Hare and 33 back out to Montrose. 57 to O'Hare. We have stop and go traffic now from Montrose to Cumberland. Eisenhower inbound slow. Mannheim to Cicero. Outbound Sacramento to Harlem. Stevenson inbound slow. Ashland to the Ryan and now outbound from Western to Cicero. From the WLS AM 890 Traffic Center, I'm Ed Smarin with the next update in 30 minutes.
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23: Thank you for tuning in. A great show ahead for you, so stay tuned. But before we begin, I'd like you to put on your thinking cap, all right? Can you name this nutrient? Now, nutritionists love it because clinical research shows it fights fatigue while promoting muscle strength and endurance. By one antioxidant measurement, it's 6,000 times more powerful than vitamin C. It's 800 times stronger than CoQ10. It can improve your depth perception. And millions of people in Japan use it every day to fight wrinkles and fine lines from the inside out. So what is it? What nutrient are we talking about? Well, Sherry Torkos is here to reveal the secret. She's a practicing pharmacist and author. She's written more than a dozen books on health, including the Canadian Encyclopedia of Natural Medicine. Welcome to the program, Sherry Torkos. Good to have you here.
24: Hey there, Mark. Thanks so much for having me. This secret nutrient that we're going to be talking about is called astaxanthin. Mm-hmm. And Reader's Digest, they featured it brilliantly in an article called The Latest It Antioxidant. Astaxanthin is a fountain of youth. As you mentioned, very popular in Japan, used mainstream for promoting beauty from within as a capsule. But here in North America, people just aren't as familiar with it. But listen to this. It has 60 human studies validating its efficacy. And as a pharmacist, this really caught my attention. And this nutrient is not something that you can get enough of in diet. It's found in salmon, but you'd really have to eat a lot of salmon, like 5 pounds, just to get a good daily dose.
23: Well, so as much as I do that. Yeah, I love salmon, but I'm not going that far. Sherry, I didn't know that there were 60-plus human clinical studies in this specific natural form of astaxanthin that happens to be in Purity's AstaFX formula. Talked about Japan. Now, this is a capsule. This particular astaxanthin is all the rage for skin health, as they've been finding in Japan. Very, very interesting on so many fronts here, right?
24: Yeah, for sure. I mean, astaxanthin at just a 4 milligram dose, and that's the clinical dose that is in Purity's AstaFX formula. Mm-hmm. It's clinically tested and shown to fight fine lines and wrinkles from the inside, and millions in Asia take it daily just for that. And I don't want to get too technical here, but just one human study that I'd like to mention to back up these benefits. They used the exact same dose and the type of astaxanthin that's in Purity's product, and they discovered significant benefits for skin hydration, skin texture, smoothness, elasticity, reduction of skin spots. And there was even a reduction of redness and an improvement in the evenness of skin tone. So we're talking about big beauty benefits, and it works from the inside out, which is fabulous. Men love it, women love it, and it's really catching on here in North America.
23: It sure is. It's a really impressive list of clinical benefits for beautifying skin from the inside out. No wonder they love it there in Japan, and now we're learning about it here. But Sherry, I know you like to say the wrinkle-reducing benefits and the skin tone benefits are just part of this. That's just kind of the cherry on the top. What do you mean by this?
24: Well, you know, I talk to a lot of people in the pharmacy every week. So I work as a pharmacist, and I also get a lot of friends and family and colleagues asking me about their health. And many people are, you know, in their 50s, 60s, 70s, and they really like the idea of a supplement that can help to improve the appearance of their skin. I mean, we all want beautiful, youthful skin. But for most people, this really isn't the key benefit. What's at the top of the list when you ask people, like, what do they most want to achieve in their health and their wellness? They want something that will help to promote muscle strength, and they want stamina. They want to be able to do the activities they enjoy: golf, tennis, hiking, playing with their kids and grandkids. And this is actually patented for muscle strength. You know, people want energy to fight fatigue. They want to feel sharp. They're also concerned about their vision. They want to keep their eyes healthy. People are concerned about heart health, circulation, immunity, all of these areas. Really, we're talking about staying healthy from the inside out. So, you know, when you think of it, the skin benefits are compelling, but to me, it's really just the cherry on the top.
2: Yeah, well, Sherry, you were saying that astaxanthin helps with endurance and performance against salmon loaded with astaxanthin. They perform these amazing feats of endurance. Astaxanthin is also found in high levels in the eyes of seagulls. Now, that's interesting. Humans bike faster when they supplement with a specific form of astaxanthin. So is there a common denominator in all of this, these kinds of bits of information?
24: Well, the research here is really clear. Astaxanthin is a molecule that fuels healthy performance, energy, stamina, strength. That's what we see in nature, and that's what we see in humans, too. It's like if you're getting older and you want an edge for strength, for energy, for youthful skin, to fight wrinkles from the inside out, but also to promote endurance and healthy vision, this is what you take. You take this AstaFX formula with a clinical dose of the right type of astaxanthin, and you really feel it. By one measure of antioxidant activity called singlet oxygen quenching activity, astaxanthin is 800 times stronger than CoQ10. And this was published in 2007 in a journal called Carotenoid Science. Another study found that astaxanthin is 6,000 times stronger than vitamin C as an antioxidant, again, in its singlet oxygen scavenging capacity. So it's incredible.
2: Well, I know Purity has a free bottle of AstaFX, just two little liquid capsules a day. That's all you need. And we're going to give out a special 800 number in just a moment for our listeners to take advantage of the free bottle offer. But before we do that, Sherry, Purity uses this natural form of astaxanthin, not that synthetic, cheaper form like you find out there on the market. This is really important as well, correct?
24: Yeah, you definitely need to do your homework when choosing supplements. And that's what I did. AstaFX uses 4 milligrams of the world's most clinically researched natural form of astaxanthin called Astareal.
2: Sherry Tarkos, pharmacist and author, is with us here on the program. Sherry, we learned today that astaxanthin is 6,000 times more powerful by this one measurement of antioxidant activity when compared to vitamin C. This AstaFX has so much power. Purity has something like 100 plus unsolicited testimonials on their website. And I found a couple that I especially enjoy. If I could read a couple of those, I think this is very interesting, if it's okay with you.
24: Sure. I think it's great to share feedback from people that are really taking the product.
2: Yeah. Here's one from Ava in Texas. She gives AstaFX 5 stars, and she writes, quote, "After taking AstaFX, my son was visiting us and said, 'Mom, you look youthful. I'm a Purity Products customer for the last 3 years and will never go back.'" That's from Ava. Here's

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1: If the Democrats in Texas are going to leave their posts, boycott the proceedings in defense of democracy or however they're going to frame it, it is perfect that they flee to Illinois. 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
2: Keep my energy levels up, and for my skin, I mean, I want to do everything I can to stay youthful and to keep my body sharp and also to prevent some of those issues that can arise as we age.
3: 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We'll give you the number and the special offer again at the end of the show in a few minutes, but lots to cover today. We'll get back to it here with Sherry Torkos. She's an author and pharmacist, and always great to have you on the show. Such great information, Sherry. Can you share with us a quick study or two to sort of back this up, highlight the science behind the elite astaxanthin that's found in Asta FX? Because I know there are, what, dozens and dozens of studies. Maybe you can pull out and highlight a couple of your favorites.
2: Yeah, for sure. So Dr. Mark Miller, he's a PhD, a biomedical researcher, he explains it well, and he's talking here about how free radicals compromise and undermine function and cellular performance in the body. He says astaxanthin is simply superb at negating this, as evidenced by clinical trials showing improved performance and accelerated recovery. In fact, research published in the Journal of Medicine and Science in Sports and Exercise found that those who took 4 milligrams of astaxanthin daily over 28 days scored better cycling times with greater output than those who did not take it. So they biked faster. Mm-hmm. I mean, remember this, astaxanthin is one of the few fat-soluble antioxidants that can actually neutralize free radicals even at the site of the mitochondrial membrane. It's like cellular body armor protecting your cells, your joints, blood vessels, brain, heart, and organs on many levels. So listen to this, Mark. Mm-hmm. There are 14 clinical studies on astaxanthin for brain health, 7 studies on skin health, 14 studies on eye health, including research for depth perception and focus, 6 studies showing astaxanthin supports cardio function, 42 studies on healthy aging and cellular health. I mean, there's a ton of research on human performance, too, showing benefits for energy, stamina, and endurance. I mean, this AstFX, it's incredibly powerful and versatile. It helps you stay in the game of life, stay energized, active, alert, healthy, and even stronger.
3: That is impressive on so many levels. So much great information there. And I know this astaxanthin has about a dozen patents, too. I'm looking here. I see there's a patent for promoting eye health and reducing eye fatigue. There's a patent for inhibiting the expression of cytokines in cells, and a patent, get this, on composition for body fat reduction. There's one for improving muscle atrophy in older adults. Sherry, I'd like to be a little bit of a skeptic here. How can this one simple nutrient magically do all of this? How can this Asta FX give us so many benefits? I mean, really?
2: Yeah, I know. It sounds amazing, too good to be true, but it really is true. Many of the studies that I'm referencing here, they're available on PubMed. These are reputable clinical studies conducted by leading researchers around the world that really back the benefits of astaxanthin. By the way, muscle output is better with astaxanthin, too. And this comes from

0: astaxanthin research published in the International Journal of Sports Nutrition, November 2011. This was another study done with cyclists. They took 4 milligrams of astaxanthin. It was a small study, but very positive, showing that cyclists improved their trial time by 2 minutes in a 20-kilometer bike race. I mean, that's a meaningful improvement in a race like this. And the researchers said that they also burned fat more efficiently, which makes sense. Based on this research, Purity can actually make the claim that AstaFX will promote and improve power output in your muscles. I mean, I tell people AstaFX in, strength and power out. It's transformative if you like energy. And this was found in other studies too, like one that looked at hand grip strength.
1: Oh, so much great information. If you're just tuning in, we're talking with pharmacist and author Sherry Tarkos here. I'm your host, Mark Larson. Now, on this hand grip study that you mentioned, I understand there, this involved, what, a 12-milligram dose, and they saw a 93% boost in hand strength in people who struggled with, well, a tennis elbow. Now, that's a big deal. But our listeners might be saying, well, okay, maybe I don't play tennis. What about me? What does it mean for me, right?
0: Right. So think about this. A 93% increase in a person who has some repetitive stress in their elbow, it's an almost doubling in hand strength. So just think about all the things that you do in your daily life, picking up groceries, your kids, your grandkids, gripping the steering wheel of a car, playing golf or tennis, gardening or riding a bike. A doubling of grip strength makes a big difference. I mean, when you take astaxanthin, you get stronger, you feel stronger, you have more energy, endurance. If you play sports, you play stronger. So to me, it's really quite extraordinary.
1: That's great information, too. Now, Sherry, I want to share a couple more testimonials that caught my attention out of so many right there on the Purity website. Again, these are unsolicited. These are from real people. Here's one from Rick. He's a male, age 55 to 64, lives in Naples, Florida. He writes this: what a great product AstaFX has been for me. After starting taking AstaFX, my workout and strength has increased as if I were in my 20s again. And I've only been on AstaFX for 2 months now. Can't wait to see the long-term effect. I look forward to taking AstaFX every morning for my afternoon workouts. I'll be taking this product for a long time. Here's Dee Dee. She's a female, age 45 to 54. She lives in Laurel Park, North Carolina. She writes this, quote, I've been using AstaFX for a month now. I can see the difference in my energy level. I now have more energy, feel better since taking this product. I can actually see a difference in my skin as well. I'm a smoker who has smoking lines around my mouth, but the lines have diminished about 50%. Overall, I am so thrilled with my energy level. I love this product. Just a couple of samples from the real people who have responded on Purity's website. And Sherry, I'm looking at the list of patents again on this astaxanthin compound. This is where the science, the research backs up what we're talking about. This is just flat out amazing. And now, Sherry, a lot of people out there are going to think what I'm going to say here sounds a little bit odd. But you said before the show, this supplement may even help people drive a car better or use the computer more comfortably. I mean, come on, how does this happen?
0: It does sound funny, but AstaFX may actually help in these areas too. And here's why. One of the interesting things about astaxanthin is that it's a relative of vitamin A. And we know that vitamin A is good for our eyes, good for vision. Astaxanthin is too. Astaxanthin has actually been shown to fight oxidation in eye tissue. Scientists did a study where they found a 46% improvement in a measurement called depth perception. Now, depth perception, that's our ability to determine distances between objects, or basically to see in three dimensions. And researchers, they studied a handball team, specifically looking at how quickly they could change focus. And guess what? The handball team that was supplementing with astaxanthin, they were able to improve their accuracy and improve their performance in the depth perception test. Other research has also shown that astaxanthin helps reduce eye fatigue. And, you know, when you're on a computer, that's a big deal. Everyone's on computers these days and for long periods of time, and it's hard on our eyes. And we know that if you're driving a car and it's late at night and your reaction time is slow, that's not good. Astaxanthin actually helps the eyes focus and refocus. Dr. Hecht, PhD, one of the leading researchers at Astoreal, says that the product actually helps your eyes be more resilient. You see better with it. Your eyes are healthier. I mean, who doesn't love those benefits?
1: Again, we're talking with pharmacist and health author Sherry Tarkos about our free bottle offer from Purity Products, talking about AstaFX. So much ground to cover. Sherry, I want to get back to the skin benefits and this issue of wrinkle reduction. Not as a cream or as a lotion, but as a capsule. You take it orally. This patent also covers this. You say this ingredient is proven to reduce wrinkles, and not just by a little. We're talking a dramatic amount. What's going on with this?
0: Yeah, I know. It's fascinating. A huge benefit. People want to look younger. I know I do. And I've noticed significant benefits since I've started taking it. But it's the science here that really shines. The whole concept of taking oral supplements to improve skin health. Relatively new concept here in North America, but in Japan, this is mainstream. Astaxanthin is already one of, if not the most successful ingredients in a new class of products called cosmeceuticals, or supplements that you take orally to enhance the cosmetic appearance of your skin. So listen to this. In one study, they gave 4 milligrams of astaxanthin, which, by the way, is the actual amount you get in Purity's AstaFX. And the skin benefits were dramatic. Within 6 weeks, every single person in the treatment group, 100% of participants in the study, reported that their skin had improved significantly. Everybody got results. Fine lines, hydration, elasticity, all improved. Listen to this. The participants experienced about 50% improvement in dryness, moisture, roughness, elasticity, fine lines, wrinkles, even age spots were significantly diminished. And this is literally in line with the best, the highest quality, and the most expensive topical products, the lotions and potions that we put on our skin. And again, AstaFX, it's exclusive to Purity Products.
1: 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By the way, limit one free offer per household, please. Now, Sherry, for people who are just tuning in, one of the many highlights we covered earlier on today's program is just how revolutionary this special Purity Astaxanthin is for redefining aging skin. And astaxanthin works its magic inside the body in areas like endurance, stamina, energy. These are so many of the inside-out benefits that people will feel. And in fact, what will they feel when they start taking AstaFX?
0: So the reason you need to give this a try is because the benefits are real. The science is very compelling. Over 60 clinical studies and patents. I mean, the product is impressive and it really works. This is a product where you will actually see and feel the benefits after taking it a month or so. The cosmetic benefits for your skin, we just mentioned a minute ago, really incredible. I've been taking it myself and I see a huge difference. Others have noticed too. People are always saying to me, you know, what do you use on your skin? What are you taking? And, you know, I tell people what you put into your body is just as important, if not more so, than what you apply to your skin. And think about the vision benefits, really unmatched by any other nutrient or supplement out there. It targets tired eyes, eye strain, and it helps improve eye focus and depth perception. It's great for circulation, energy, muscle strength, and endurance. You can literally boost your strength. As we age, this is crucial. It helps you enjoy life and stay in the game. And it can even help with recovery after exercise. Next, astaxanthin has the ability to fight fatigue and support mitochondrial function. So that means cellular energy and ATP support.
1: Now, Sherry, didn't you mention before the show that astaxanthin has the ability to assist body burning fat for energy? I understand they're even looking at this as a weight loss and weight management ingredient. This is pretty fascinating in itself. Talk about what we're seeing in some of these initial studies on dieters.
0: Sure. You know, research has shown that astaxanthin can actually help promote and enhance fat metabolism. That's one of its unique benefits. It can actually help your cells burn fat more efficiently. Researchers did an 8-week study where they gave a group of middle-aged women 12 milligrams of astaxanthin. They had them do a little exercise, and these women experienced a reduction in body weight, and it was almost all fat, which is fantastic. Now, I don't want anybody to misunderstand here. It's not a magic weight loss pill by any means, but certainly this early research suggests that this can be a useful tool in addition to exercise to help you burn a little extra weight.
1: Now, Sherry, just a few moments left before we wrap up the program. I want to take a quick step back for a moment. I know we have this great free bottle offer today. We're talking AstaFX from Purity Products, and we'll get to that offer as we wrap up the program. Free bottle of AstaFX for all of our listeners. Again, it promotes healthy vision, skin, muscle, fights wrinkles like no other. And most of us have just never heard about all of this until today. So tell our listeners again how astaxanthin compares to other antioxidants or phytonutrients that are out there on the market right now, because this is truly unique, isn't it?
0: Well, you know, from an antioxidant perspective, the healthy aging perspective, astaxanthin is up to 6,000 times more potent than vitamin C in its singlet oxygen-quenching capacity. That should be enough to get everybody excited. There's really, you know, something in this for everybody. With AstaFX from Purity here, you get to see the amazing power of astaxanthin for yourself. It's the king of the carotenoids, and very few people are aware of its benefits. And I think millions are missing out on it because they just aren't aware of this incredible evidence-based nutraceutical.
1: And I know it may sound too good to be true for some people, Sherry. What do you say to any skeptics saying, come on, does it really do all of this?
0: Well, I'm a pharmacist, and in my training as a pharmacist, I'm trained to look at the science and to see what the science says. And the science on astaxanthin is very clear, backed by over 60 clinical studies, and many of these studies are accessible on PubMed, so you can check them out yourself. But the key takeaway is this: the benefits are real, the cosmetic benefits, the endurance benefits, the strength benefits, the vision benefits, circulation, cardio. The product really works. I mean, the science is so strong. I see the difference in how it makes my skin look and how I feel. I feel stronger, healthier, and I encourage folks to give this a try. With this free bottle offer from Purity, there's nothing to lose and so much to gain.
1: Such great information, wonderful show, and always good to talk with you, Sherry. Thank you so much for joining us today.
0: Thank you.
1: Sherry Tarkos, who's an author, she's a practicing pharmacist. 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
1: High today will get close to 76, and it will be a little bit cooler right at the lake as winds continue out of the east and northeast under a partly to mostly cloudy sky. Some more clouds overnight with a low in the mid-60s. A wet Monday with showers and storms tomorrow at a high near 80, and a slight chance for a thunderstorm Tuesday with a high in the mid-80s. From the Weather Channel, I'm Jeff Maher, WLSAM 890, with another update in 30 minutes.
2: I'm Pam Puso. Testing the ceasefire. The U.S. and Iran have traded fire this weekend in the absence of an agreement to end the conflict.
3: Inside Iran, the country is feeling a massive amount of economic pressure due to the ongoing U.S. naval blockade. The streets of the country remain filled with anti-America and anti-Israel propaganda, but residents there say they want a deal.
2: Fox's Trey Gingst. The last day of a street festival in Toledo, Ohio has been canceled following a mass shooting yesterday.
4: Police say at least 12 people were shot, including two in critical condition. The victims range in age from 14 to 61, with officials confirming most were in their early 20s.
2: Fox's Chanley Painter. Police are looking for at least two suspects who may have been shooting at each other. America is listening to Fox News.
5: Eden 17 in and 14 out. Kennedy 32 in from O'Hare. Back out to the airports now in hour one. Heavy traffic in both directions now on both the Eisenhower and Stevenson. Bishop Ford has that accident still out there outbound before 115th Street. Usaba Lakeshore Drive southbound now solid from Michigan to Chicago. From the WLSAM 890 Traffic Center, I'm Ed Smarin with the next update in 30 minutes.
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7: Hi there, and welcome to Healthline by the fine folks at Purity Products. One of my favorite guests is on the line. We've got Chris Killam, also known as the Medicine Hunter, standing by now. CNN calls Chris the Indiana Jones of natural medicine because he's constantly scouring the globe searching for natural remedies. You may have seen Chris on the Dr. Oz show or maybe on PBS or CBS and also on Fox News where he does a health segment. He's been featured in the New York Times and also on ABC's 2020. Anyway, Chris is joining us today to discuss not one, but three of the hottest nutritional ingredients out there on the market today. Even better, he's teamed up with Purity today to give away a complimentary bottle to everyone out there in the listening audience. So do not, I repeat, do not change that dial. But first, a quick introduction. Chris Killam is an author and an educator. He's written 14 books. He's conducted research in over 30 countries. Again, he's been on with Oprah and Friends and Dr. Oz. Chris, welcome back to the show.
8: Thank you so much. It's always a pleasure to have a great conversation with you.
7: Now, most of us are super busy these days. We want to stay healthy, but quite frankly, it can be daunting. You know, with all the different supplements out there. Now, Chris, you've traveled all over the world learning about different natural remedies. So you really know which ingredients to look for. So tell me this, besides a good multivitamin and some fish oil, maybe a few other things, go into the three super hot nutrients you've been so jazzed about lately.
8: Well, I'm happy to do that. The three super nutrients, as we like to say, are a green tea extract, a turmeric extract called curcumin, and an extract from red wine called resveratrol. And apropos of what you said about my traveling around the world, I've extensively investigated these in their host countries. So I've been in the green tea plantations of China and India and worked with top researchers of this ingredient in those countries. With turmeric, I've been deeply involved with turmeric researchers in India and seen all of that. And with resveratrol, I've worked with scientists in Europe and also in California and Chile and South Africa, all of which are major red wine producing areas. So I've had the opportunity to investigate these things in the field, meet with the top scientists, and my conclusion is that green tea, curcumin from turmeric root, and resveratrol from red wine are remarkable health-enhancing agents that everybody can benefit from in a very, very substantial way.
7: Now, Chris, let's talk about these big three. And it's interesting that they're all found in our diet and all are considered superfoods. The green tea, the curcumin, the resveratrol. Why did you want to combine the three? There's always a method to your your madness, if I can say it that way, because you combine these things together. You call it a real game changer.
8: Well, you know, when I look at these, there actually isn't a reason to put them all in separate products. They do go very well together. As you said, they're all food derived. So it's kind of like you can make a salad if you choose out of many vegetables. You don't just have to have a bowl of lettuce or a bowl of cucumbers. And while that's a little bit simplistic, the fact is that all of these are very, very rich in groups of protective compounds that are both antioxidant, so they actually protect our organ systems, so they maintain a healthy inflammatory status in the body. And this is really a big breakthrough. I also like the idea that people can get a concentrated supplement of green tea extract, curcumin extract, and resveratrol in one product with truly meaningful amounts of each one, and not have to go out and basically buy a shopping cart full of stuff.
7: Now, let's dive into the headlines and the research, especially on this green tea, because it's absolutely amazing. I know in Asia they've been using it for thousands of years for healthy aging, but what are you seeing recently in the press? I know you told me the Nutrition Research Journal in its July 2012 issue revealed that green tea significantly increased plasma antioxidant activity and whole blood glutathione. Can you recap some of these headlines and tell me why you're such a green tea advocate?
8: Okay. What you just said about increasing plasma antioxidant activity is really critical. There are many antioxidants that people consume that don't actually wind up in the body, or they don't wind up in the body in any significant amounts. The green tea antioxidants, which we know are among the most highly beneficial antioxidants in the entire world, are very well absorbed. They improve plasma antioxidant activity. That is the blood concentration of antioxidants. So what happens is you get this great concentration of antioxidant substances, which are protective compounds floating around in the body and protecting the cells of your body, your organs, every part of your body from premature destruction due to exposure to environmental pollutants and things in the diet. With regard to the whole blood glutathione, when we take in the right antioxidants, and not all antioxidant compounds are the right antioxidants, our bodies produce more of its own super protective compound called glutathione. So you take in the green tea extract, you build the antioxidant activity in your blood, and you also cause your body to produce this enormously beneficial, very well-studied, very powerful protective substance called glutathione. So it is remarkable. This isn't something that most high antioxidant foods or supplement ingredients do, but it does happen with a concentrated, properly made green tea extract.
7: All right, let's switch gears and talk about this curcumin, which is number two on your list. And by the way, these three ingredients are all found in the new green tea combo formula. We're going to be offering a free bottle in a few minutes, but talk to me about the curcumin, which is spelled C-U-R-C-U-M-I-N. Now, most people haven't heard of it, but scientists and researchers know it's one of the most powerful superfoods on the planet. It can positively influence our DNA, maintain joint comfort, healthy inflammation, and more. Can you share some of the incredible headlines on curcumin and tell us why you use this? And we talked about this off air a few minutes ago, this patented curcumin with greater absorption.
8: Okay. Well, first of all, I think while people might not know the term curcumin, they may well know turmeric root, which is a yellow spice, and it shows up in curries, and it's part of the 5,000-year-old Indian Ayurvedic system of medicine. I've been studying turmeric and its derivative curcumin since the 1970s, and I'll say this right off the bat, that there are almost no plant materials in the world as extensively studied as this. A couple of thousand studies can be found in the scientific and medical literature. We know that curcumin is powerfully antioxidant. We know that it has a remarkable capacity to protect the liver, and the liver is our primary detoxifying organ. It greatly enhances joint health. So if people are experiencing joint discomfort due to overuse, this really helps to relieve that. And it's also what we call cardioprotective. It helps to protect the heart. It helps to maintain normal, healthy cholesterol. And one last thing that is really kind of astounding is that curcumin actually causes your body to produce what are called neuroprotective factors in the brain. So it causes your body to produce these agents in the brain that protect the actual tissue of the nerves and the brain itself. There's almost nothing else that we know of that does this. Specifically, the curcumin that you mentioned offers about 7 times the absorption of other curcumin. So when you take 250 milligrams of this stuff, you get about 7 times the activity that you would if you took, say, a comparable amount of another curcumin extract. So this, in my opinion, is one of the most life-enhancing, protective, totally beneficial substances on earth. And it has just decades of scientific and medical studies to back it up.
7: Now, Chris, I know that we talked already about the green tea and the curcumin in your new green tea formula, which Purity is giving away for free today. But first, tell me about the third nutrient on the list, the resveratrol, which is super hot right now. Share with us some of the headlines and the science behind resveratrol. I know the French love it, but why is it on your short list?
8: Well, resveratrol is one of those remarkable compounds that I just sort of shake my head at how many different things it does. It is found in grapes, in wine grapes. It also shows up in cranberries. What we know about resveratrol is that, like green tea and also like curcumin extract, it's profoundly antioxidant. But more than that, it shows significant properties. When you look at some of the things in the body that happen during aging as a result of fat accumulation in tissue and insulin sensitivity, resveratrol helps to protect against those things. It's a powerful immune regulator. And you know, our immune system is responsible for keeping us healthy. It is remarkably beneficial for the heart. And this is why it's considered one of the keys to the so-called French paradox. You know, the French drink a lot of red wine, they eat a lot of cheese, they smoke cigarettes, and they stay slim and they have good cardiovascular health, which just seems completely unfair. But resveratrol appears to be key in that. And additionally, there is a brain benefit like there is with the curcumin with blood flow to the brain. So when you take resveratrol, you get brain blood flow. This means you get more oxygen to the tissues of the brain. So this is on my short list for all those reasons and for about a dozen more that would just plain take too long to explain.
7: All right, again, we're talking with Chris Killam, also known as the Indiana Jones of natural medicine, sometimes called the medicine hunter as well. Chris, let's laser in on how this wonderful formula that you created in conjunction with Purity Products. I know that Purity's been in business now for, what is it, over 20 years. They've got a top rating from the Better Business Bureau, and people can get a complimentary bottle of this green tea CR today. We'll give that number out in a few minutes. But first, Chris, before we tell our listeners how they can get their very own complimentary bottle of green tea CR, tell me this. If you wanted to buy this green tea plus the patented curcumin plus the resveratrol, I mean, you'd spend close to probably at least $75 for all three bottles in the store. And yet today, Purity Products is giving away a free bottle. How are they able to do this?
8: Well, you can consider it kind of a smart bet. And what I mean by that, first of all, Purity's big, but they're also very strategic. They know that if a person who's listening will pick up the phone, call in and get their free bottle, and it really is free, as in free, as in it doesn't cost you money, if that person will try the product, take it as recommended, they're going to feel it. And when they feel it, they're going to say, gee, I want this as part of my regular daily regimen. 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
7: Chris, hold that thought. 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Okay, Chris, talk about some of the headlines just on the green tea that we didn't get to yet. I understand that dieters just love green tea because it supports healthy fat metabolism. Is that right? And what does the research say about green tea when it comes to weight management?
8: Well, this is one of the especially wonderful things about green tea. We know that green tea has thermogenic properties. That is, it has heat-generating properties in the body, so it actually causes your body to burn more calories. So when you eat a meal, you're going to burn more calories from that meal as a result of taking a good, well-made, concentrated green tea extract. In addition, it has specific fat oxidation properties. It actually burns fat. I'm not suggesting that you're going to lose 20 pounds in a week, but I am saying that this is going to help your body to metabolize fat more efficiently. Over time, taking a green tea extract can help you to have a better fat to lean muscle ratio. So from a weight control standpoint, this is very good news. Additionally, green tea helps to stabilize blood glucose or blood sugar. And unstable blood sugar is one of the contributing factors to increased weight. So by stabilizing blood sugar, you have an effect on weight control and weight management. So it's really quite remarkable stuff. You need enough of it. We've got enough of it in green TCR. It has to be the right extract. We've got the right extract. But the science is there for healthy weight management.
7: All right. Now, Chris, you say that with Purity's formula, it provides you with about 3 cups worth of green tea in each 2-capsule serving. So you get all of the green tea's concentrated benefits for energy, for heart health, for alertness in just 2 caps. Plus, you get the curcumin and the resveratrol, too. So it's easy. You call it your daily shortcut to better health. Explain this idea of a healthy shortcut and explain some of the top benefits as well.
8: Well, I mean, you could, for example, drink 3 cups of good concentrated green tea each day, eat at least 1 really rich curry made with a lot of turmeric root, and drink a couple of glasses of red wine. You could do that every day. Most people will not do that every day, but they still might want the benefits of 3 of the biggest superstar protective health-enhancing nutrients on the entire planet. So when I call this a daily shortcut, I'm simply saying that you can get in a capsule, in a good capsule, what you'd otherwise have to get by drinking a few cups of tea, eating at least 1 large, you know, turmeric-laden curry every day, and drinking a couple of glasses of concentrated red wine.
7: Again, we're talking with Chris Killam, the medicine hunter. Now, in this new green TCR formula from Purity, it's really about the research. Share with us some of your favorite studies and the headlines on the curcumin that we didn't get to yet. I know this is one of your favorite ingredients for joint comfort and even for brain health.
8: Well, I especially like the liver protective, heart protective, and joint modifying properties of this stuff. The liver is our greatest detoxifying organ, and we know that we're constantly bombarded by toxins in the environment. In fact, blood studies show that newborn babies contain 200 industrial pollutants in their blood at the time of birth. So we need a functioning, super healthy, very strong liver. We might not think about our livers that much, but we need that. Mm-hmm. And we know that curcumin protects the liver. It keeps it strong. From a cardiac standpoint, it's highly beneficial for the heart. It's very good for maintaining healthy cholesterol and healthy platelet levels. And from a joint standpoint, we have innumerable studies showing overall improvement in joint health and relief and stable inflammatory activity, better joint mobility as a result of taking curcumin. I like the brain protective studies as well. You know, curcumin delivers all this. So I regard it as one of the single most important things that you can put in your body. And I'm very well aware that most people are not going to eat enough raw turmeric root to get the benefits that they should and that they can get from a concentrated curcumin extract.
7: One, I want to remind people that they can call now to get started with a free bottle of Green Tea CR from Purity Products. This is their unique green tea formula with the curcumin and the resveratrol. 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The Green Tea CR delivers a potent combination of green tea plus patented curcumin and resveratrol. 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Purity knows that once you experience the benefits of Green Tea CR, you're not going to want to miss a day of taking it. That's why they're willing to send you a free bottle today. 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Call now. All right, back to the show. Chris, I don't want to get too technical here, but these antioxidants in green tea are classified as polyphenols, and they really are super powerful and well-respected by scientists. But in this Green Tea CR formula, there's more. It's got the green tea, it's got the curcumin, the resveratrol that we talked about, plus grape seed extract, bioflavonoids, vitamin C. Can you talk to me about this array of really super antioxidants and polyphenols that you've put in the formula?
8: Well, yeah, I won't say that we kind of went overkill, but I will say that we really, really developed an efficient, comprehensive program here. Grape seed extract contain a group of highly specialized antioxidant compounds that not only do much of what I've already described, but also enhance the physical integrity of tissue in the blood vessels and the skin. So we put those in there for extra boost in antioxidant activity, but also for a specific type of activity that isn't as much addressed by the green tea, the curcumin, and the resveratrol. The bioflavonoids enhance the overall activity of vitamin C, and vitamin C itself is one of the most important nutrients that we can possibly take in. So I would say that we were very, very thorough. You know, when we went through what could be in this product, we said, you know, what would happen if we put in grape seed extract, bioflavonoids, and vitamin C? We realized that we would have an utterly superior formula. And just to reiterate, I want people to experience dynamic health. I want people to feel great. This formula, the Green Tea CR, will make you feel great. And that's the purpose of it.
7: All right, Chris, I love this Green Tea CR combination formula. And remember, the CR stands for curcumin and resveratrol. I love that with this complimentary bottle today, our listeners can get started for free. That's great value. What would people expect to pay if they bought all of these separately in the store?
8: Well, I think if they bought high-quality products that contain these ingredients, they'd be into it for about $75 or so, possibly even $80.
7: Yeah.
8: So they'd wind up spending appreciably more than they're going to spend on the green TCR formula. And they still wouldn't get the grapeseed extract. They still wouldn't get the pine bark extract, the bioflavonoids, or the vitamin C.
7: Chris, what kind of results can people expect to see? What can they expect to feel once they start taking this formula?
8: I think that people will feel greater joint mobility and comfort. I think they'll feel more energy. Because these ingredients also help to stabilize and maintain natural healthy blood sugar control, I think they'll have more sustained energy throughout the day. And I would just suspect that people will have an experience of greater vitality. When you have a more highly functional immune system, you just feel more energy and better overall. It's kind of, you know, like those days when you get up and go, wow, I feel great. This is a wow, I feel great formula.
7: Now, Chris, the green tea CR, let me get this straight. It provides about 3 cups worth of green tea in each 2-capsule serving. Plus, you get the antioxidant equivalent of several servings of fruits and vegetables. Plus, you get the resveratrol and the joint comfort and brain function benefits of the curcumin. I mean, wow, all in one formula. In the last 2 minutes, talk to me about this shortcut to better health and why you want everyone listening to this program to call now for that complimentary bottle of green tea CR.
8: Okay. Fortunately, there's an immense body of science that has been growing steadily for the past 20 years, and it's really rich science now. We know that of the various plant-derived substances that exist, green tea extract, curcumin extract, and resveratrol extract are at the absolute top of the list of protective, vitality-enhancing, overall health-promoting compounds. There just isn't anything like these. They're in the green tea CR standing for curcumin and resveratrol, product in meaningful amounts. 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You're going to feel more vitality. You're just plain going to feel better, kind of more fluid and in that flow of good health.
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7: 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We appreciate your insight. 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
4: The road to the NASCAR Cup Series Championship winds its way through the state of Michigan today for the Firekeepers Casino 400. Cup teams are in the middle of a grinding 16-week stretch that features different types of tracks. Intermediates, short tracks, super speedways, and road courses have all tested and will continue to test the sport's best. Today, though, this mammoth 2-mile Michigan Oval will present its own set of unique challenges. Michigan native Brad Keselowski explains.
5: Michigan is a really unique racetrack to the NASCAR Cup Series. The speeds are really high. The drafting here is really important. Really easy to get in trouble the way the corners kind of settle out, particularly on corner exit. And then, of course, you had all the fuel mileage aspects to it. So it's a race with a lot of nuance that's unique to our sport.
4: Live from the Irish Hills, the Firekeepers Casino 400. Next.
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4: 71 miles west of downtown Detroit is the village of Brooklyn, population 1,460. This weekend, that population has exploded to six figures as NASCAR has pulled into town for their yearly appearance at Michigan International Speedway. Hello and welcome to MIS and Motor Racing Network's live coverage of the Firekeepers Casino 400. Mike Bagley here along with Alex Hayden and four-time Michigan winning crew chief Todd Gordon. Ground was broken on Michigan International Speedway in 1967 by British racing driver Stirling Moss. The gates opened in 1968, and over the last half century plus, racing greats have raced here. Racing greats have won here. Alex, we visited a lot of tracks over the course of a racing season. There is no other track that offers the speed and opportunities that MIS does.
9: You're right about that, Mike. This racetrack, 2 miles, it's a D-shape. It's smooth for the most part. No real big bumps and humps, although there are a couple down at the lower end of the front straightaway. But we saw in practice yesterday for the NASCAR Cup Series cars, when it comes to speed, at the end of the front straightaway, over 200 miles an hour. 205 miles an hour, to be exact, was the max speed we saw, but that's going to be the norm here. That's the speed part of it. Front side, back side. Then you've got to have opportunity in the corners, and you can race from the bottom of the speedway where the white line separates the flat apron to the banking, all the way up towards the outside wall. Speed and opportunity galore, but Todd Gordon, the sun is beating down here. There's not a cloud in the sky. Temperatures in the mid-80s, and that throws a different ingredient into our recipe.
10: It makes for great shows. It does. It takes track grip away. It takes grip away from these race cars. We saw cars that qualified nearly wide open, qualifying up front with Denny Hamlin, Carson Hocevar, 195-mile-an-hour laps. Are they trimmed out to the point where with a hot, slick racetrack, are they going to be vulnerable when cars from the back that have a little more downforce in them come up and race them? All things that play out on this big, sweeping 2-mile racetrack.
4: It is amazing to watch the speed that's on display here at Michigan International Speedway. Today will be no different. However, with all that we have laid out, it is the crew chief's responsibility to manage that, harness that, or accentuate that. This is an opportunity for a driver and a crew chief and a team to shine.
10: Definitely is. It's one of those racetracks that you got that opportunity. The big long straightaways here, the draft you get on it. Getting to the corners, we saw in the truck race, this place got three or four lanes wide at times. Wouldn't say they're all preferred lanes, but when somebody's in the lanes that are preferred, there's room to go find clean air someplace else. All the strategy pieces that come together today.
4: It is always a blast when you race here at Michigan International Speedway, and no doubt this 400 miles will offer a lot. We'll cover it all for you this afternoon. Coming up on NASCAR Live Race Day, Ricky Stenhouse Jr. and his high Hayek Motorsports team finished fourth last weekend at Nashville. I had a chance to visit with Ricky earlier this week about that effort and his race team and the performance year to date. You'll hear that conversation. Todd will hop back in with his progressive keys to winning today's Firekeepers Casino 400. It's also been a tad over 2 weeks since we lost Kyle Busch. Today's race is the first time we at Motor Racing Network have been at the racetrack since his passing. We'll reflect on Kyle's life and legacy. And we've also lost another NASCAR legend. We'll remember NASCAR Hall of Famer Ned Jarrett as well. Plus, we'll hear from the drivers before we throw the green flag for today's 400 lapper here in Michigan.
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3: 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He and Hamlin bump.
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3: 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He's got the lead by half a car length.
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4: 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Now back to the top. 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
3: Ricky Stenhouse Jr. trying to become the latest in a long line of upset winners at Talladega, but the job's not done yet. He's got the lead. Here's Jimmy Johnson to the inside of Kyle Larson. There's three wide. Jamie McMurray up the middle.
4: Here they come now for the final time up the Alabama Gang Superstretch. Ricky Stenhouse Jr. is the leader. Behind him, double-barreled action. McMurray glancing off the side of Kyle Busch. Three wide behind them.
18: Everybody's okay into turn number three, and they're all chasing Ricky Stenhouse Jr. into turn four for the final time. Further back, they're four wide. It's Stenhouse by a car length over Jamie McMurray and Kyle Busch.
19: This is the moment a race car driver lives for, leading the field at Talladega Super Speedway with big names behind him. Ricky Stenhouse Jr. in that position. He will cross the line and win the Geico 500. He started on the pole and scores the victory here today at Talladega, Alabama.
7: Now, back to Mike Bagley.
4: That's how it sounded May 7th, 2017. Ricky Stenhouse Jr. scoring his first win in the NASCAR Cup Series back at Talladega Super Speedway. Today, he's looking to score his first career win at Michigan International Speedway. He's coming off a fourth-place finish at the Cracker Barrel 400 last Sunday at Nashville. That was his third top five of the season. I had a chance to chat with Ricky about that accomplishment and more earlier this week. How was that recap from Nashville? I would imagine it had a different tone and tenor this week than others.
20: Yeah, it was good. I think, we had a great one last weekend at the Cook 600 as well, the weekend before, and just trying to carry some of that momentum. Nashville hasn't been a great racetrack for us since we switched to the next-gen car. Felt like, we've struggled with the kind of higher horsepower, lower downforce until we got to Dover. I felt like we kind of hit on a couple things there. obviously a concrete racetrack, and you know, we practiced okay, and then we, you know, started the race kind of off, but continued to work on it, and felt like we got our car handling, you know, close.

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3: On for a little bit, but nothing too strenuous. Just making sure the timing's right, making sure the sponsorship that we have is lined up correctly, with what we're planning on doing. And that's a tough thing to do for a small team like us. And I feel like that's another kind of roadblock that we have as a small team is it still costs us the same amount in sponsorship that we need to go to the racetrack. Even though we're a small team, we don't have, the manufacturer support on the money side of things. And so we can't sell our races for cheaper to get to the racetrack. So there's a lot of things that add up, to get us to the racetrack. And I feel like, we just took, Hayek just took over the kind of front office and everything last year. And so it's just getting in the flow, getting all those things handled. And, I feel like we're kind of finding our stride on really all fronts right now.
4: Well, this weekend, we know you're going to be in Michigan at Michigan International Speedway for the Firekeepers Casino 400. Give us the, there's a lot going on this weekend. Obviously, we're racing in Michigan. We're back on a big, wide, sweeping racetrack. Got the manufacturers in the backyard. You got the Heritage Trophy. And then just the bragging rights of winning there in the Irish Hills. Give us the secret sauce this weekend for a good Michigan run for the 47 car.
3: Yeah, I was actually just watching some old videos of old Michigan, and I really wish we could run the wall like we did back then. We're creeping up there, but, we're not all the way there, and we're not wearing out tires like they used to there. But, it's just all about getting that qualifying, position down and starting this race up front and being able to, keep the most amount of fuel in your car and, because you definitely won't have to sit on pit road to fuel it up and lose track position. So that'll be key. I think all of our cars will handle pretty similar. Just trying to get your car trimmed out as much as possible and, still be able to hold the throttle down. So going to be wild. Looking forward to the truck race as well. And, seeing how that really drafts, throughout the whole racetrack. Kind of a drafting track, kind of not for the truck. So looking forward to learning as much as I can there as well.
4: Ricky will start in the 23rd position today. The Coca-Cola countdown to green rolls on with the green flag now just 1 hour and 6 minutes away. 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Grab a Coke and enjoy the race.
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4: NASCAR Hall of Famer David Pearson has the most wins here at Michigan International Speedway. 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
3: Here they come into turn number one. Final time for Joey Logano. The lead, 10 car lengths. Lap car, Travis Quaffle dead ahead, but it's all Joey Logano headed for three.
4: Pressured by Kurt Busch early, then by Kevin Harvick at the midpoint of the program, and then got a big gift to the form of Martin Martin running out of fuel. Logano around the lap machine of Travis Quaffle and set sail off turn number four.
5: He was super fast in practice. He was super fast in qualifying, setting a new track record, and now he wins for the first time this year. The victory here today at Michigan International Speedway. Joey Logano at age 23 scores his first win of the year.
6: Todd, you told me it was close on fuel. You told him to pick it up, lay him down. Congratulations. First time that you're going to go to victory lane as a Sprint Cup crew chief.
7: Awesome day. Appreciate the opportunity. All these guys in the Shell Pennzoil Ford pit crew did an awesome job. Joey's been a breath of fresh air and really got good things to come here.
2: Now, back to Mike Bagley.
8: That's how it sounded August 18th, 2013, and indeed, more good things would come with the union of Todd Gordon and Joey Logano. Welcome back to NASCAR Live Race Day. Race-winning crew chief joins us right now. Win one with Joey, also winning here in the Irish Hills. Todd, what do you remember about that day?
9: The funny part about it, there were a couple parts of it that really focused in on the fuel strategy. Even back then, we had to figure out, you know, how many tires you put on by how much fuel you needed to keeping track position. And I remember going to victory lane and not enjoying it because we were testing, I think, Richmond the next day. And I was more worried about getting parts off the race car so we could get our test plan implemented the next day. It was a learning moment for me to sit back and embrace the great moments, because you don't know how many we have.
8: But no doubt, everything came together perfectly that day to take the checkered flag here in the Irish Hills. Let's fast forward to 2026. 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All right, let's go through it. Crew chief, what's number one on the list?
9: First one for me is tire aggressiveness. We saw several teams, a handful of teams yesterday, have tire issues. And I won't say that's a Goodyear thing. I say that's an aggressiveness issue of how aggressive you are on camber, left side tires. You're down on shock stops where the loads are, where the air pressures are. The lower the air pressure, the more grip you make out of the tire. How you balance that, and how you balance that through the race. Those practice failures, when you look at it, it's like a green flag stop. You left pit road and you were hard on it. Under caution, we can build more air pressure. So your air pressures that you'll run under caution, they're going to be safer than what you will fire off on green flag. And we should see green flag cycles here. So winning that tire aggressiveness and not putting yourself over the edge is my first key.
8: Several teams had issues yesterday, and that's nothing new. We've seen that tracks before. This is an established left side tire, new right side tire today. So we'll see how aggressive teams do get on the pit lane. What's number two?
9: Number two is a fuel tax. I like to use it this way. Pit road right now, as fast as these changers are with a single lug nut, you can dump one 14-gallon can of gas in the car. The challenge is that that first stage, you're going to burn out 17, 18, 19 gallons of that. So when do you choose to fill your car up, and how do you make adjustments to not be full if you're trying to minimize your time on pit road by only putting one can in at a time? Or if you have to come put two in, when do you take the time to do that to minimize your loss of position on the racetrack?
8: And that's the rolling of the dice that we'd love to see from the crew chiefing perspective. What's number three?
9: Play chess today, not checkers. When you look at this racetrack, and we talked about it, 2 mile, big sweeping, big runs, you're going to get draft runs on cars, but don't let that run. Pick the runs that will pay dividends. I talked to different drivers about this. You can be kind of suckered into, you've got a run and you make a run and it puts you in the wrong place, and the cars behind you end up lining up, and you end up, instead of making a position forward, you lose four or five, six of them backwards. Figure out what runs are actually going to pay dividends for you and only take those.
8: And that is just a brief insight into all of the strategies that are going to play out today in the Firekeepers Casino 400.
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8: Back at Michigan International Speedway, driver intro is about to break loose. Let's go trackside, talk to some of the drivers that we feel will be factors to win today here at MIS. And we'll begin with a driver that scored his 50th career pole yesterday. Denny Hamlin had a lot of speed in that Toyota Camry from Joe Gibbs Racing. However, he won't be taking the green flag on the front row. With more on that, here's Steve Post of Halstead, Pennsylvania.
17: Yeah, Denny Hamlin, no doubt about it. The National Debt Relief Toyota is a fast race car, but he does need to start at the back of the pack. So, Denny, good news you have a fast race car. Bad news, start at the back of the pack. How can the fast race car help you? What do you need to do to go forward?
18: Yeah, we're going to need, you know, cautions to kind of follow our way. I'm going to need to do a really good job on the restarts, not losing spots, and you know, just we're going to have to rely on that fast race car to carry me for the most part today. So we'll see what we got. I mean, the race is going to be a little bit shorter, even though the mileage is the same as Nashville. It's going to be a far shorter race than what we had last week. So, you know, you got to balance that, you know, being smart with it. But also, I'm definitely going to have to be a little bit more aggressive to, you know, take the chances when I need it to gain the track position.
17: One of our crew chief analysts, Todd Gordon, said, risks with passing. How do you determine when to pass? You get a run on somebody and you end up going backward. How do you determine that as a driver?
18: Yeah, it's so tough to say when the right time is. And, you know, I think some of the best guys on at this racetrack restarting are really patient with those moves. And I think Todd's definitely right that, you know, sometimes the best move is to not take the hole and instead push someone into the hole and then decide from that point on, do I want to follow or do I want to maybe stay on the high line? So that's definitely something that we're going to have to weigh as we see it fit today.
17: We shall see what happens. I love Denny Hamlin breaking things down. He'll start deep in the field, at the back of the field, after winning the pole. Yesterday, it was a mechanical problem. He cut a tire down, and he damaged the underside of his race car. And when you have to fix something, it's unapproved adjustments per the NASCAR rulebook.
8: 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Your race, your story. 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The driver that will start on the outside of the front row is a driver that finished in the 10th position here last year. Carson Hocevar led 32 laps before cutting a tire late in the race. He's got a lot of speed in his race car as well. And he's with Jason Toy of Barbersville, West Virginia.
19: He sits down here signing autographs. The Portage, Michigan native here is Carson. Before we talk about the race today, get an opportunity to come home. You're a rock star here. You're signing autographs. You're hanging out with the crowd. How special is this to you? Is this something you imagined growing up as a kid coming to this track?
20: I did, by far. Beyond my wildest dreams, honestly. It's just a lot of fun, and we're up front, it seems like, all the time here lately, which is also good, too. So that's joyful for me is, everybody's loud and excited that we're here, but, I'm giving them, a show at least, and, something to actually root for. It's pretty lame if they're happy to see their favorite driver run Taronia. So the fact we're going to be on the front row and control it with Denny's misfortune, that's great.
19: All right, let's talk about the race here for today, the aspect. This is a track I know you like to be aggressive, but when do you have to be patient and aggressive here on a racetrack like this when the draft and momentum is so much important?
20: Yeah, you can't get too greedy and get stuck, on the bottom or wherever where you don't have help. But also, too, you can't go too fast because there's always fuel, some sort of factor. For the longest time here in Michigan, fuel has always been a topic of conversation. So we want to get, be on top of it.
19: Enjoy it.
20: Appreciate it.
19: There you go. Carson Hocevar is getting ready to roll off from the front row.
8: The last time Hendrick Motorsports won here at Michigan International Speedway is back on August 17th of 2014. Jeff Gordon took Mr. H to victory lane nearly 12 years ago. Perhaps that can change today, and perhaps maybe William Byron can get his first win of the season. However, like Denny Hamlin, William Byron has to go to the back of the pack. Let's get his thoughts back to Postman.
17: Yeah, it was an electrical issue that they had to change on the Exalta Chevrolet for William Byron, so he qualified ninth and has to go to the back of the field. Let's see how it goes. William, unfortunately, you got to start at the back of the field, but you did qualify ninth. How good is the race car, and how do the early laps play out? What do you need to do in the early laps of today's race?
21: I think just got to be smart. It's a pretty long race, so just got to kind of work our way through methodically and got a good pit stall because of qualifying. So I think the car had good balance yesterday. It was a little bit tight, but I felt overall like I had a good potential. So hopefully that's the case today.
17: We've talked so much this season about Toyotas on these racetracks, although it looks like the Hendrick Chevrolets have been pretty good on these intermediate style tracks. How do you feel overall about the Chevrolet cars and the opportunity here today among the family, even among yourself?
21: Yeah, it'd be awesome to get a Chevy win for sure. This is a really important place for that. But we've been struggling. We've been trying to just work on it slowly and I feel like for us on the 24 we just kind of dialed the balance towards a direction that we couldn't fix during the race, so just feel like we gotta get the balance good, which we did this weekend, and so far so good.
17: Good balance, that's for sure. Chevrolet dealing with a new body style. At times they're hitting it close, at other times they're working on it. That's William Byron. He's got some work to do from the back of the field here today.
8: There is one driver that could sneak up on us today, and that's the driver starting in the 10th position. We're speaking of Eric Jones of Legacy Motor Club. He ran more laps in the top 10 last week at Nashville than in the first 13 races of 2026 combined. There is a performance uptick underway at Legacy Motor Club, and perhaps maybe Eric Jones could perhaps win this race this afternoon. Let's go back trackside to Jason.
19: Mike, he's got the Dollar General colors on the side of the race car here this weekend, and the coming back home to the home state here of Michigan for Eric Jones. And all right, we're leading into this race. This is always a big weekend for you, not only for the family and everything, but your foundation does a lot of things during this time. Plus, you do a little racing as well. So how big is this type of weekend here for you?
22: Yeah, it's fun. It's busy. It's tiring, but it's always nice to get here to race day. And man, just happy for some good weather. It's been a few years since we've had a nice day up here to run. So I look forward to it, though. It's kind of one of those marks you put on the season as far as a week to relax, catch up, one you look forward to. And we do some fun stuff all week long. But just ready to get going. I feel like the car is pretty fast and kind of see what we have today.
19: You have a fast Camry, definitely indeed. You got a good starting spot, but you got to go to the back. Now, how hard is that going to be to get to the front, to be aggressive? We were talking about this earlier, about patient and aggressiveness. What do you got to do?
22: Yeah, I mean, there's a lot of debate back and forth of what we were going to do, whether we were going to go to the back or just try to race it from up front. And, I feel like Michigan's a place you can pass, and we looked at some other races where we had to go to the back, and we feel like we've got our cars better to where we can get through the field. So I don't think it's going to be easy, but, I think the warmer temperature helps some of that, being able to move around and do different stuff. So it's going to take some time, but I feel like we've got better potential in our car right now than what we would have had without making some repairs to it from the flat. So we'll see. It's going to be a lot of work, but I think we can find ourselves up there at the end.
19: Eric Jones got potential in the race car. He's got a good couple of weeks here with a couple of top tens and looking to carry that momentum on here to Michigan.
8: Eric, one of three Michiganders in the field today. Eric, a native of Byron, located 70 miles away.
0: Hey, Joliet, did you miss us? 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
29: 2 miles to go for Kyle Busch. He's got a 5-car length advantage into one. Then it's another 3 back to Keselowski. Then a car length to Mark Martin. Here comes Kyle opening up the advantage. It's 7 lengths as he hits the backstretch for the final time.
30: Kyle Busch good on the long run. He's also very good on the short run. Just this 2-lap sprint, and it's all Kyle Busch going back to turn number 3. Advantage now some 6-car lengths back to Jimmy Johnson. Kyle Busch off 3 for the final time.
29: Nowhere to be found in the first half of the race here today at Michigan, but man, he was omnipresent throughout the entire second half, and he comes down to the line by 6-car lengths and will win the Pure Michigan 400. Kyle Busch gets his first win in the Sprint Cup Series here in the Irish Hills.
2: Now, back to Mike Bagley.
8: That was Kyle Busch's one and only win here at Michigan International Speedway in the NASCAR Cup Series. We welcome you back to NASCAR Live Race Day. As we mentioned early on in the broadcast, this is our first trip back to the racetrack since we lost Kyle just a bit over 2 weeks ago. We wanted to take a moment and pause and reflect on his life and legacy before we fly the green flag this afternoon here at MIS. Alex Hayden, Todd Gordon back with me here on the pre-race show. Alex, I'll start with you first. You obviously have known Kyle for years like we all have. You got to cover him. You got to interview him when you spent time down on pit road as an MRN pit reporter. Give us some stories. Share some thoughts about your interactions with him before he would buckle into his race car, but also when he got out, more times winning outside of that race car.
31: Yeah, and the way it works with the driver introduction stage, you stand back there and you wait as drivers appear from the driver's meeting. They work their way through the crowd, signing autographs, doing pictures and whatnot. Then they kind of come up on the backside of the stage and kind of hang around. We're fortunate, just like our pit reporters today, Steve Post and Jason Toy, you're standing on the backstage back there, and you're chatting. We all have relationships with these drivers, and some more so than others, but Kyle always came up. We always either fist bump, shook hands, whatever, ask how things are going, whether we had him as our designated interviewer or not. He always took time to make sure and acknowledge and say hello if we hadn't already during the weekend, but always fair. And that's one of the things I'll always remember about him. I can ask a question, and he would always give me an answer. And more times than not, it wasn't just your stock standard answer about, oh, the car's good, it's been a little loose, been a little tight. He would go in some depth and some detail about it. To me, Kyle Busch always understood what the role was with these pre-race interviews. He knew that there were people listening that didn't listen to practice, that didn't listen to qualifying, maybe listening for the first time on the weekend. So he understood he had to give an answer to basically a new listener for that particular day. So that really stood out to me quite a bit. Just being in the garage itself, one of the coolest things and one thing that I'll never forget, standing up against, and we all know this, when you're in the garage area, some of the best conversations happen with a stack of Goodyear tires in the garage. You just kind of lean up against a stack of tires and you start shooting the breeze a little bit. We got to talking about most popular driver. And this is when Kyle got more boos at driver intros than he did applause. And some way, somehow, that conversation came up. And he said, you know, I'm the most popular driver in this sport that will never win the award. And I kind of laughed and thought about that a little bit. And it's like, well, it kind of makes sense. And he said, you know, think about it. If you look at my souvenir trailer, I got the longest line. I got the most people wearing my stuff. I got more people making noise for me at driver intros than anybody else. But most people dislike me. But he was right.
4: Todd, you used to have to race against him.
5: Yes, he was kind of the standard. You go back all the way back to my roots of Saturday racing. I mean, he'd come down and run the shows there, whether it be in a Joe Gibbs race car, whether it be back in the Braun race cars back in the day. He was the guy that always the measure of the standard that you raced against, and you tried to work your way forward. You talked, Alex, you talked about how in-depth he was with the answers because and I realized this as I raced against him, his passion for winning was just extraordinary, and his ability to really understand the details of what happens. I got to work beside his brother for a while at Team Penske. Actually got to crew chief his brother against him at Watkins Glen. What a just watching the two of them against each other. They're very passionate about everything they're involved in and doing it at an exceptional level, and we really lost a great one.
4: We did, and we will miss him for a long, long time. He no doubt was a legend of the sport. Gentlemen, thank you so much for sharing those thoughts. When we come back, we lost another legend. Ned Jarrett passed away on Thursday. We'll honor him as well as our pre-race coverage from Michigan continues.
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4: Driver introductions about to wrap up trackside here at MIS. Drivers are being taken around on a float all the way around this sold-out Michigan International Speedway for today's Fire Keepers Casino 400. We talked a moment ago about the passing of Kyle Busch. It's been a rough couple of weeks here in NASCAR. We all still continue to mourn Kyle's loss, who suddenly passed away. Then on Friday, we got word that we lost NASCAR Hall of Famer Ned Jarrett on Thursday. Here's our Susie Armstrong.
2: For generations of NASCAR fans, the name Ned Jarrett represented excellence, integrity, and an unwavering commitment to the sport he loved. Known throughout the racing world as Gentleman Ned, Jarrett built a reputation for fierce competitiveness behind the wheel and unmatched kindness away from the racetrack. His nickname reflected his sportsmanship, professionalism, and the respect he earned from competitors and fans alike. Jarrett's racing accomplishments place him among the sport's all-time greats. During a Premier Series career that spanned just 13 seasons, from 1953 through 1966, he amassed 50 victories in only 352 starts, becoming just the third driver in NASCAR history to reach that milestone. He captured Cup Series championships in 1961 and 1965, and also won back-to-back Sportsman Division championships in 1957 and 58. In 1998, NASCAR recognized his place among the sports elite by naming him one of NASCAR's 50 greatest drivers. His contributions to the sport were further honored in 2011 when he was inducted into the NASCAR Hall of Fame as a member of its second class.
15: I'm very humbled by this huge honor. I don't take it lightly. I am so pleased the voting panel looked at all the various things that I was privileged to do in the sport. I'm very proud of my driving career and what we were able to accomplish on the racetrack in a relatively short period of time. And I'm equally as proud to have been able to get in on the ground floor broadcasting races and cherish my time as a promoter at the Hickory Motor Speedway for 9 years. I'm thankful for all of those three distinct careers. Thank you for being here this evening. Thank you for this tremendous honor. God bless each of you, and God bless America.
2: At just 34 years old, Jarrett retired from full-time competition while still near the top of the sport. Yet his influence on NASCAR was only beginning. He became one of the first NASCAR drivers to successfully transition into broadcasting, bringing insight, credibility, and a genuine passion for racing to television and radio audiences for decades. He worked with the Motor Racing Network as a pit road reporter before moving to the television booth, where he enjoyed stints with CBS and ESPN. His calm voice became familiar to generations of fans, and few moments in sports broadcasting are more memorable than his emotional call of son Dale Jarrett's victory in the 1993 Daytona 500.
16: Here he comes, Earnhardt. It's the Dale and Dale show. As we come off of turn four, you know who I'm pulling for. It's Dale Jarrett. Bring her to the inside, Dale. Don't let him get down there. He's going to make it. Dale Jarrett's going to win the Daytona 500. All right. Oh, look at Martha. Oh, dear. Oh, can you believe it?
2: His impact on NASCAR extended through his family as well. Son Dale Jarrett became a Cup Series champion and Hall of Famer in his own right, while son Glenn Jarrett enjoyed both racing and broadcasting careers. The Jarrett name became woven into the very fabric of the sport. NASCAR President Steve O'Donnell perhaps said it best, noting that while Jarrett's wins and championships speak for themselves, it was his character that truly set him apart. For more than 6 decades, Ned Jarrett served as one of the sport's greatest ambassadors. His career was built on achievement, but his legacy was built on character. A champion on the track, a trusted voice in the broadcast booth, and a gentleman in every sense of the word. Ned Jarrett leaves behind a legacy that will endure wherever stock cars race and NASCAR stories are told. Ned Jarrett was 93.
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8: We're back at the Michigan International Speedway. Driver introductions just getting wrapped up. The drivers being taken around the racetrack and will be dropped at their cars. Pre-race ceremonies on the way. Let's head back track side, talk to some more of the drivers, and let's visit with one of the Michiganders in the field today. We mentioned there were three. Eric Jones is one. Carson Hocevar the second. Brad Keselowski the third. A three-time Michigan runner-up trying to change those fortunes today. Back to Steve Post.
22: Brad down here talking with Jeremy Bowens, his crew chief, as they get the finishing touches on the plan going forward here. Brad, three straight top 10 finishes here at Michigan, a fourth, a fifth, and a 10th place run. What can you build on year to year to keep that up and even improve upon that here this week?
23: Well, you know, it's really hot today, and this is going to be a big difference between what we had yesterday and what we have today, and just trying to, you know, keep your balance, keep the car underneath you. Really easy to get in trouble. Track will get slick. It's such a fast track that I think it's really easy to forget that when you're in a pack, it's a lot different. And the cars drive a lot different, and you're going to have to handle here this afternoon. So just trying to be smart about putting ourselves in good positions. And, you know, that a lot of that falls on me as the driver. So we can do that and get ourselves up front then. You never know how it's going to unfold.
22: How important is this place? Obviously, it's important to you personally because it's the home state, but talk from a manufacturer's standpoint to try to get the Blue Oval back into victory lane.
23: Yeah, well, I know there's a lot of Ford employees and Ford fans in the grandstands today and hopefully listening to you. And we want to make them proud. You know, Ford's won, I think, 9 of the last 10 or 11 races here, and we'd like to keep that streak going.
22: We'll see what happens when the Brad Keselowski starts 26. It's the Heritage Trophy that they're racing for among the manufacturers.
4: Toyota has won the last two of those. Ford has won 9 of the last 11. Let's talk to a Chevrolet driver in Shane Van Gisbergen. He earned his first top five on an oval last week. And matter of fact, he scored the third most points of anyone in the Cup Garage in the month of May. SVG is with JT.
3: It's been a great month of May here for him as we transition into June here. Shane Van Gisbergen, you've had a great last couple of weeks and a couple races, but today you got your work cut out for you. You're going to start towards the back of the pack. What is it about this track that you have to do to work your way to the front and try to get up there and stay there?
5: We all didn't qualify that great as a team, really, so... they've done some big work overnight. We've tried to make things better and try and fix myself as my driving too, but it's going to be hard at the back trying to find clean air and work our way forwards, and there's a few guys going to the rear too, so try and follow them forward.
3: What have you learned about this racetrack and what you have to do to get things done here?
5: It's all throttle time. Like, it's so fast, and then, yeah, you got to put yourself in the right spot, not get stuck at the bottom on restarts. That'll put you to the back, and... yeah, just position yourself in the right spot. So hopefully I'll do a better job of that.
3: Good luck.
5: Thank you.
3: Shane Van Gisbergen getting ready to roll off here on the grid. He'll start 30th.
4: Zane Smith has two top 10s in the last two races here in 2026. He finished 10th in the Coca-Cola 600, 9th last weekend at Nashville, and he is sneaky good at Michigan. Back trackside to Postman.
22: Mike, you mentioned sneaky good. That's a pair of seventh-place finishes in his last two races here at Michigan for Zane Smith. So, Zane, a couple of seventh-place finishes the last few years, a couple of top tens here in the most recent weeks. How are things looking for your run here today?
19: Good, I think. You know, it's a hot day here in Michigan, so I feel like any bit of downforce you got is going to go a long way, certainly. But I feel good about our Aaron Star Course Ford Mustang. And, always one of my favorites coming here to Michigan. Been good to me in the past. Got my first truck win here, and it would be an awesome place to get my first cup win.
22: What's so special about it? What is it about this place that just seems to suit you?
19: I don't know. I mean, I'm a fan of everywhere that's fast, right? And, like, that's the fastest place this is the fastest place we go to, for one. And it's just really momentum-based, and I feel like from my past truck history, I feel like that shines. So, hopefully a good one here today.
22: We shall see what happens. The Aaron's Dream Machine, as a matter of fact, there's the lucky dog in getting a photo with Zane Smith here as he gets ready to roll this afternoon.
4: Zane Smith, obviously driving a Ford for Front Row Motorsports. Austin Cindric driving a Ford for Team Penske. Austin is in chase contention right now. He is 16th of the 16 drivers on the chase leaderboard, but he had some challenges yesterday in practice, and he has to go to the back. Let's get his thoughts. He's with Jason.
3: Normally when we come to Michigan too, always fast forwards. Austin Cindric's usually up there running amongst them as well too. So let's go back to yesterday. You guys had a tire issue. What did you guys figure out about that tire, and does it cause concern for you for today?
21: I'd like to hope that we understand how to at least prevent the failure we had from yesterday. Obviously, we weren't expecting to have one because that's nothing you ever really want, especially with the damage that we caused to the diffuser and kind of handicapping qualifying and obviously starting in the back for today's race in a discount tire Ford Mustang. So definitely looking forward to making the climb. It's going to be definitely I think a difficult day with where we're starting, but long race, a lot of opportunity, strategy, and unfortunately the tire failure happens off so soon in our session that can't say I really have a great read on what our car's going to be capable of today. So going to be able to try and take it in stride and see what we can do.
3: One of the fastest tracks that we come to here, but also the draft plays a big part and momentum as well. Do you find teammates to work with here, or is it trying to just get what you can to get up there towards the front?
21: I think help each other when you can, and I feel like there are even some scenarios where you and competitors can work together to try and make up some spots. So it's definitely one of the most unique racetracks as far as how you race, how you control the draft, and what you do with the runs that you have. So it's always fun to do something a bit new and different, and especially as far back as we are, restarts will be crazy for us for a while.
3: Good luck.
21: Yeah, thank you.
3: Austin Cindric's going to have to drop to the rear after doing some repairing after yesterday and the flat tire that they had there. Steve Post.
22: Jason, Chris Buescher has a BLT on the side of the car that you and I would absolutely love down here. Good-looking Oscar Mayer BLT on the side of the car. Chris, does the car perform as well as that sandwich looks on the side of your race car?
24: Yeah, I think so. We're pretty happy with this Kroger Ford Mustang. I think that went through practice. The averages were strong. Balance was good. We're ready to get in this race. Michigan's been really good to us, so big week to have Oscar Mayer on board, the Rustic Oven. Like you said, it's one of those cars that just makes you hungry every time. So we're hungry to park this thing in victory lane today.
22: You talk about the balance being good. Does the heat play into that and give you even more optimism with this track going to get slippery?
24: Yeah, I would say we feel it's pretty similar to yesterday from that side of things, so feel good about it. I think that we're ready for it, and we've made some changes based on what we feel like we're going to have for full sun today.
22: Full sun today, beautiful race car. That's Chris Buescher ready to go here today. He finished second in this race last year.
4: And feel free to ship some of those BLTs up here to the broadcast booth as well. Chris Buescher finishing in the top 10 in the last three Michigan races, including winning back in 2023.
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4: And now, the top 10 starters. Starting 10th,
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0: Hayden and Todd Gordon, Steve Post and Jason Toyer in the pits and the garage, Dave Moody and Tim Catalfamo will join us shortly from the turns. Last November, we got a note across the desk that the camping at Michigan International Speedway was sold out for 2026. And we just got a note a few moments ago. Every grandstand seat has been sold. We are at max capacity this afternoon under sunny skies and a temperature of 84 degrees. We're getting ready for 200 laps, 400 miles in what will be a test of speed, aerodynamics, patience, and driver skill. Right now we go trackside. Pre-race ceremonies on deck from here in the Irish Hills of Michigan.
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0: The ball field has been cleared. Pit lane is being cleared as we look down on a field of NASCAR Cup Series stock cars with every color on the palette represented. It is a rainbow filled and is an impressive display of vehicles that sit down trackside as we get set to give them power, give them fire, and send them on their way for 400 miles of racing here at Michigan International Speedway. Alex, we talked about it when we came on the air today. There's nothing like racing in the Irish Hills. There is nothing like seeing the speed put on display, but also the decisions made on pit road and all of the action on the racetrack here as well.
6: There's so much to be made week in and week out, Todd Gordon, about, yeah, it's nice to have speed in your race car, but it seems like here at Michigan, that's the number one priority.
7: Well, you got to have speed, but you got to have handling, and that's one piece that Brad Keselowski talked about earlier in the pit sweep about the hotter temperatures, 80-some degrees sunlight on the racetrack. You got to have downforce, too. So the balance of those two, we'll see how that plays out through the race today.
0: Of course, there will be at a point where someone will dig themselves into a hole. The question is, who will be able to climb out of that in various ways and means and methods? We'll see pit strategy on display as well.
6: We absolutely will. You have to be flawless down there on the pit lane here today.

0: Ray Stevens.
1: Oh, man, I love this guy. He was part of that team 40 years ago. 85 Bears Super Bowl champion Tim Reitman.
2: Thank you, Ray, and I appreciate you still holding on to me.
1: How do you get your mind wrapped around everything that's going on? Now, it's changed a little bit as far as social media, the media, bets, and things like that, but still, it's a big stage. It's the moment of your life. How do you keep that in check?
2: We were pretty loose, you know, going down into New Orleans. You know, the media created a lot of anxiety because of McMahon and some of the alleged things that he said on the radio. And I have to tell you, my best memories were of the days leading up to it. And I remember, you know, some of my running buddies then. Mike Tomczak was my roommate on the road, and I was really good friends with Tom Thayer. And we had an actor friend, Adrian Zemed, who's from Chicago, and we all rented a limousine so that we could go out and party, you know, that week and not have to drive and not worry about it. And like one of my memories, and you can ask Tom Thayer this, and I don't even know how it came up, but our limo driver's name was Bobby. And Bobby made the mistake of telling us he had a penile implant. So the whole week, Thayer's telling, "You better show us, Bobby, or I'm going to beat the bejesus out of you." I mean,
1: Tim, this conversation brought me places today I just didn't think it was going to go.
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12: Firekeepers Casino 400 getting ready to roll the field off the pit lane and out onto the 2-mile racetrack. Stages today, 45 laps will be the end of stage number one. We'll go a 75-lap run to lap 120 to end stage number two. And then the advertised distance, 200 laps. That's 400 miles on this 2-mile oval. It is D-shaped all the way here at Michigan. The front side is the boat outside, 3,600 feet before they race off into turns one and two and into the view of Barry, Vermont's Dave Moody.
13: Thank you, Alex Hayden. Good afternoon. Once again, everybody, let's give you the tail of the tape here at Michigan International Speedway. After that boat out front straightaway that Alex described, they'll surge into the 18-degree banking of turns one and two. They will be carrying the mail on entry into those corners. Fastest corner entry speeds of all in all of NASCAR. Talked to some crew chiefs in the garage today. They said that the groove has been expanding slowly but surely toward the outside wall since this place was last paved 14 years ago. A couple of them are optimistic that we might finally get all the way to the safer barrier today and have a true bottom-to-top racetrack. We look forward to that as they get set to spill out onto the 5-degree banking of the back straightaway here at Michigan. We'll call it all from atop the Henry Ford Health billboard midway in turn number two here at MIS. Now let's go to the other end of the property. Tim Catalfamo.
14: Thank you very much, Dave Moody. Good afternoon, everyone. Here in turns three and four, when they come off of turn number two, as Dave mentioned, they will hit the long back straightaway here at Michigan, which is over 2,000 feet long. It is plenty wide to go three, four, and even five wide if you choose, but you got to make sure you get in line by the time you get to this set of corners in turns three and four. 18 degrees of banking on this end of the speedway as well. And as Dave mentioned, as the weekend has progressed, that groove has continued to move up, and you can see that by looking at the racetrack in the middle of the corner. The rubber is progressively getting further and further up the banking. The drivers can run the bottom of the racetrack against the white line. They can go to the middle. They can go somewhere near the top. The question will be, will anyone get up against that white safer barrier? That's going to be where

0: some of the speed will be this afternoon if they can make it work. I'll cover it all in the middle of turns 3 and 4 this afternoon.
1: Thank you, Tim. Field is on their first of several pace and parade laps right now, leaving the pit lane and getting doubled up behind the safety car. That affords us the opportunity to go to pit road for some last-minute stories and an update from Steve Post and Jason Toy. Posty?
2: Mike, with the recent passing of Kyle Busch, the racing question is, who takes over the controls of the Richard Childress Racing? The car has been renumbered from 8 to number 33, the Chevy, that is. Richard Childress held court with reporters here at the racetrack yesterday, and he revealed to us that Austin Hill, one of his drivers from the NASCAR Rally Auto Parts Series, would drive the car for the rest of this season. Now, Childress believes in the skill of Austin Hill and able to carry this car forward, and also believes that the racing program having one driver is so important as they continue to develop their racing program. Hill and crew chief Andy Street, they have a history together. They have 10 wins in the NASCAR Rally Auto Parts Series. We'll see how they go. They start 28th here today. So Austin Hill driving the 33 car the rest of this season. Jason Toy.
3: Steve Post, we talked a lot about today about those Michigan drivers. They get a chance to come back home and do some special things. Some get to go racing here throughout the week at local short tracks across the region. Others like Eric Jones, and we talked about it a little bit earlier with him, and the fact that his foundation does so much. He does it in honor of his dad, but a lot of it comes to literacy, and a lot of it's raising funds for canines. Eric utilizes this opportunity to come on this week to be able to help with some fundraising and distribute some money. Just about a week or so ago, came back up here home and gave some money to a local police organization to help take care of canines, to get them some emergency kits that they have to go along with them. So not only here taking care of business today, but also taking care of business out in the communities that they grew up in. Some of these drivers taking an opportunity to be able to do that.
4: Great stories from the pit lane as the field works down the back straightaway. Two different pace cars on the track right now. The field broken up into two separate groups. Still need to make their way down the pit lane to make sure tachometer for pit road speed is where it needs to be. 55 miles per hour is pit road speed here at Michigan. The wind has kicked up a little bit here, Todd. It's forecasted to be anywhere from 9 to 11 miles per hour, and the occasional gust up to 15. Gigantic American and Canadian flags right at Victory Lane are blowing from turn 4 straight down to turn 1. How much is that going to come into play?
5: That's the wind that I want if I'm a crew chief here, because that puts a headwind down the backstretch. You would think that that would slow you down, but the piece it brings forward is it'll help the cars be more stable into turn 3. That's the flatter turn off the wall corner. This turn 1 is a big arcing corner. You're already loaded in before you get there. Into turn 3, that part of the racetrack becomes a little more secure with a headwind down the backstretch.
1: We covered this in NASCAR Live Race Day, and we'll update the list now. There are 6 drivers that will go to the back for unapproved adjustments for challenges yesterday in practice and qualifying. Austin Cindric will fall to the back. Also, Christopher Bell, Denny Hamlin, Eric Jones, Josh Berry, and William Byron will surrender their starting positions. They will fall to the back, and then we'll see what they're able to do in an effort to get back to the front. But one of the things, Alex, that they have working in their favor, and Todd mentioned this earlier, you know, for years after the repave here at Michigan, this was a very bottom dominant racetrack. Really, one lane on the bottom of the racetrack. We have seen this weekend at least 3 grooves, and on occasion 3.5 to maybe 4 in the truck race, the ARCA Menards Series race. These drivers are going to have a lot of lane offerings today.
4: Yeah, they are, and they're going to have to use them too, because it's only 18 degrees of banking, which is not a ton at the speeds that they're carrying. Again, in practice, they were topping out at 205 miles per hour going off into turn number 1. So they do have to kind of roll out of the throttle under race pace. Now, Mike does say the bottom side of the racetrack, Todd, but realistically, it's not the very bottom side of the racetrack.
5: So they realized this when they repaved this racetrack and brought it back to where it is. But the first lane of asphalt, if you look at it, it's probably the first 12 feet from the bottom. It has less banking than the rest of the racetrack does above that. There's just one groove down there it's a little bit flatter. So although it's a shorter way around, the lack of banking doesn't make it the preferred lane around. If you really look at this racetrack, drivers want to put their left side tires just above that first seam and run, I would call it lane 2 around this racetrack of the 5 that there's here.
4: Field works their way off turn four to call the start of the Firekeepers Casino 400 for MRN from Milford, Delaware. Here's Mike Bagley.
1: Sit back, relax, and enjoy the ride. Pull up a chair. Green flag is in the air. Here we go. We're off and running in the Irish Hills. Carson Hocevar gets the jump on the outside. Matter of fact, he'll get the burst into the clean air all by himself in turn one.
6: Home State fans had a thought about sitting down, not thinking about it anymore. They're jumping up and down. Carson Hocevar has got the lead. Reddick is second. Ty Gibbs to the outside.
0: Ty Gibbs trying to take that second spot away from Tyler Reddick, and he will do so for a moment. Reddick, though, staying right with him. Stride for stride, wheel to wheel for the runner-up spot. The leader in turn three is Carson Hocevar.
4: He'll work his way off turn four and try to lead the opening lap of the Firekeepers Casino 400. Indeed, Carson Hocevar earns that honor. Reddick will be second. Ty Gibbs is third. They stack up from fourth on back.
6: Kyle Larson rides in that number four position. He's got a couple of cars on his back bumper. Nobody electing to break out of line. Back around to around the eighth or ninth position. We're jumping to the bottom is Bubba Wallace.
0: Bubba Wallace pokes out of line coming off of turn number two, trying to get to the inside of Riley Hurd. But now he's going to get freight trained on the outside. Here comes Chris Buescher in his Ford Mustang getting alongside the right side of Bubba Wallace. They run wheel to wheel through four.
1: Seeing the draft.
0: A double turn number three. One car goes spinning around and it's Connor Zilich. He does a big slide through the corner. One car gets up into the outside wall trying to avoid Zilich. That was John Hunter Nemechek. But it is Zilich who goes for a long slide all the way through turns three and four. He's now come to a stop on the apron at the exit of the corner.
1: Hardy's caution number one is flying here at the Michigan International Speedway. 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
6: 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Zilich trying to get the advantage up high. Puts the squeeze on Eric Almirola. Connor Zilich by half a car length off turn two.
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12: This is Ross Chastain. 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
13: Man, I remember going to Hammond, Indiana, just for cheap smokes, and I don't
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1: Casino
13: they could have
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13: the Bears Governor Mike Braun joins us 6:35 Monday morning,
1: Firekeepers
13: WLS,
1: feature sports betting in addition to nearly 2,500 slot machines, 63 table games, 7 restaurants, and so much more. 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
4: So as we work here under the caution flag for the first time, Jason Toy, a handful of drivers elected to come to pit road.
3: Yeah, a couple of them came in top off the fuel tank here for them, one of which William Byron. Also coming in was Eric Jones, as they also made a little bit of adjustment on the right front for him. We saw Connor Zilich come in. They brought the sledgehammers out, banging on the right rear of that race car to get it back down level on the deck lid. Just a little bit of damage fixing there for Connor Zilich. Steve Post, anybody in front of you?
2: Yeah, one car, Josh Berry, was in a slight adjustment on that Wood Brothers Ford Mustang.
1: That trip to pit road presented by Jack Link's Protein Snacks. Jack Link's Protein Snacks, the official protein snack of NASCAR, comes in original, peppered, teriyaki, and so many more flavors, all made with 100% beef. Grab your favorite from the snack aisle today.
4: So as we work the Hardys caution for the first time today, Connor Zilich, the awful luck continues for Zilich. He finished dead last in the last two races of the season, the Coca-Cola 600 at Charlotte and the Cracker Barrel 400 last week at the Nashville Super Speedway. He is one of four drivers yet to score a top 10 this season, along with Cole Custer, Cody Ware, and Ty Dillon.
1: So when he lost the NASCAR O'Reilly Auto Parts Series Championship at Phoenix last year after winning 10 races, he had quite the positive outlook. He put the positive spin on it, and he was looking forward, right? Well, it didn't work out for me now, but next year we have other opportunities, and I'm grateful for those opportunities. Well, he's in the now of 2026, and he just can't get cut a break. He is a very positive young man. However, I mean, we all have boundaries and we all have limits. I believe that his patience tank is about empty.
5: And this is one where, and I've been through situations like this, and this is one where the running the O'Reilly races on Saturday helps to kind of alleviate some of the frustration that you have on Sunday. Just learning this car with no practices, no tests, it's difficult as a rookie to understand the nuances of this car. I watched what happened with Connor there. He made a move that would have been very comfortable in last year's O'Reilly car, just staggering to the right mid-corner. But you've got to understand, you've got to have opportunities like this to learn what this car won't let you do or what it will let you do. It's part of the learning curve for a rookie.
4: Field just went through the opportunity to choose what lane to restart in, brought to you by Freeway Insurance. They'll stack up inside and out. Carson Hocevar chose the outside of the front row. Tyler Reddick decided to go down to the bottom side of the speedway. That's your front row. As they make their way around the racetrack, they'll come into the Poet Restart Zone. The Poet Restart Zone is proud to be the official bioethanol partner of NASCAR, delivering high-octane bioethanol with zero carbon. That is Poet.
1: Carson Hocevar, Tyler Reddick, Ty Gibbs, Kyle Larson, Chase Elliott, the top five, Daniel Suarez, Chase Briscoe, Riley Herbst, Chris Buescher, and Bubba Wallace, the top 10. As the field comes out of turn number four, pace car going to pit road. When they come to the line, they'll be starting lap seven of the 200 Wool Run this afternoon. Waiting for the field to come into the Poet restart zone. They're there. Hocevar goes. Green flag is back up. And again, a great jump for Hocevar. He'll get out front all by himself and throw a block as he heads to one.
6: Crosses over to the bottom lane of the racetrack to shut off any possible advances coming from Tyler Reddick. Now drifts up to put the block on Ty Gibbs as well. He'll lead off turn two.
0: Carson Hocevar is the leader, but here comes Tyler Reddick in his black and yellow Toyota to the inside of Carson Hocevar. Ty Gibbs making it three wide for the race lead. Gibbs on the bottom of the racetrack will bypass Reddick, and Hocevar takes the lead away ever so slightly, but they're wide at the exit of four.
4: They'll stay three wide off turn number four. Now they'll fan out to double wide. Carson Hocevar has the momentum. He'll assume the top spot yet again. On the arrival now are two Hendrick Motorsports Chevrolets.
6: Chase Elliott up to the number four spot in closing. Right in his rearview mirror comes his teammate Kyle Larson. And they're all pacing at least for the moment.
0: So it's Hocevar who secures the lead. Second right now is Tyler Reddick. What a last set of corners for Ty Gibbs. He had the lead in the middle of turns three and four. Then he got passed by Reddick and Hocevar at the exit of the corner. This time through, it's Hocevar leading Reddick back to the front stretch.
1: With Ty Gibbs and Chase Elliott, a four-car breakaway up front. Then you got about a three-car length separation back to Kyle Larson. And then you've also got Daniel Suarez that is completing that roster of drivers as right now in Michigan. It is lap eight on the leaderboard, and everybody is on their feet displaying eight fingers, honoring Kyle Busch. We pick up the leaders on the backstretch.
0: Racing to turn number three, it is Carson Hocevar in his yellow and black Chevy.
6: Trouble leading back straightaway. Another spin for Connor Zilich. Down to the inside. Head first into the inside. Safer barrier. A tough start. Just got a whole lot tougher. Connor Zilich, solo spin at the exit of two. And impact nose first into the inside wall.
4: So on lap number eight, the second Hardy's caution is flying. For the second time today, it's Connor Zilich, and it is a hard hit down to the inside safer barrier. The AMR safety team is on the scene, and we'll slow the field down. 36 laps to go in the opening stage. Carson Hocevar is the race leader.
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4: 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We'll wait and see if anybody elects to come to pit road. Handful of drivers did back on the first Hardy's caution. Lap number 10 about to go on the board. Front 10 drivers are going to stay on the racetrack. Looks like the front 20 or so are also going to stay on the racetrack. From Michigan International Speedway, this is the Motor Racing Network, the voice of NASCAR.
17: 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Now, seeing my grandson out on the water, it means everything to me. 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
4: Ten laps are complete here in the Firekeepers Casino 400. We worked the second caution flag, and this for the second incident for Connor Zilich. Another solo car spin, and this one a little more severe as he went head-on into the inside wall at the exit of turn number two at the entrance to the back straightaway. Stick around for the NASCAR Live Race Day post-day show, or post-race show, to learn who runs the Xfinity fastest lap, celebrating their speed on the track and the reliable performance Xfinity brings to your home. The driver with the fastest lap of the race will claim one championship point just by running the Xfinity fastest lap.
1: Well, we have just completed 11 laps here today. Carson Hocevar has led all of them. He's had a couple of different challengers at the back door. Right now, he's got Tyler Reddick lined up behind him in second. Ty Gibbs, Chase Elliott, Kyle Larson rounding out the top five. You know, just trying to look through it and see some trends or whatever. It's been the rather halting start. Had a caution lap two when Connor Zilich spun in turn three. Caution a lap nine when Connor crashed on the back straightaway. Haven't really had a chance, Alex, to see who has what and see who needs what. We're still in that early learning portion of this race.
4: It's not far or hard to see exactly what Zane Smith has done here in these opening few laps. We've had six of our 11 laps run under the caution flag. Five green flag laps, and Zane Smith has worked his way into the top 10. Zane Smith is the highest running Ford Mustang Dark Horse. He's up to the number eight spot. lot. He's had himself a career season already to this point. Five top tens. He's led 59 laps this year. He's got one stage win. All of those are the most he's ever done in his Cup Series career to this point. So Zane Smith is already climbing the leaderboard. He's up to the number eight spot.
1: When the field comes back to the line, they'll get to one to go signal. You know, he runs well here at Michigan. He had a good run last weekend at Nashville, runs Nashville quite well. That is a driver that doesn't have a lot of flash about him. He's not an in-your-face kind of driver. I call him, you know, just a bread-and-butter blue-collar racer that goes about his business very quietly, and that's exactly what he's done. And I believe that he adds a lot to Front Row Motorsports. He fills out that driver lineup quite nicely.
4: Yeah, he's a NASCAR Craftsman Truck Series champion from years gone by, and he just goes to work. And he's a Huntington Beach, California native. You think most of the time, if you're Huntington Beach, California, you're one of those super laid-back kind of guys. He is. He doesn't seem to get rattled whatsoever. Field comes down to the line. We'll get the one to go. It's time for the teams to choose their restart lane. 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
1: The choose is happening right now, and it's Carson Hocevar that will choose to restart on the outside lane. Tyler Reddick will choose. Is outside row two. Kyle Larson inside row. Elliott will start on the outside of row three with Daniel Suarez inside. Riley Herbst out. Four. Zane Smith inside. And Bubba Wallace will restart on the outside of row five with Chase Briscoe to his left elbow.
4: So as everybody makes their choice of lanes, coming back around, we'll huddle up behind that Chevrolet Corvette pace car. It's deep blue in color, halfway down the back straightaway. So we get set. Again, only five of the 12 laps complete have been run under the green flag. Todd, let's see if we can get some laps in here.
5: Yeah, we'll see where this rolls out and how it comes forward. Carson Hocevar has had control of it. Will be interesting to see if he gets in dirty air behind somebody, where his car goes and as the balance goes as this stage one continues on.
1: Just watching from the tower here in the green flag laps that we have had, it has been very fast. Watching the cars, the draft taking over, like Todd said it would there in NASCAR Live Race Day, but the draft kicking in, high speeds, everything being tested here in the early going, including in the case of Connor Zillich, driver patience as well.
5: Yeah, we saw Ty Gibbs make a bottom move past Carson Hocevar. He had him cleared by two or three car lengths in front of Tim, and by the time we got to the turn four exit, Carson had wrapped the top and actually got back outside of Ty Gibbs, and they split him, went three wide off of turn four. Just how fast things can happen here at this 2 mile racetrack.
4: They waved off the one to go. They sent an AMR safety truck to the entrance to pit road. A little debris put down there after Connor Zillich's car on the wrecker came through. So we are getting the one to go all over again right now. Teams already chose what lane to restart in, so they're not going to do that again.
1: They have taken Connor's car back to the NASCAR Cup Series garage. Jason Toy is waiting for Connor to exit the care center, so we'll get a word from Connor when he is checked and evaluated from said care center, which has been relocated here at Michigan to the inside of turn four. Right now, the field is working through turns one and two, and hopefully we'll be able to get things settled down and we'll be able to get a series of green flag laps. The longest green flag stint so far has been three laps. So looking to extend that considerably here.
4: Yeah, we will. And with these long cautions that we've had already because of the two incidences by Connor Zillich, teams saving an awful lot of Sunoco fuel here early in this first stage. But Todd, refresh us. They can easily go the distance on what they started the race on a tank of fuel.
5: Yeah, if we went green flag right from the drop of the thing or of the flag to the stage one finish, we'd have made it. It had been about 18 gallons of fuel. These cup cars hold 20, 20 and a half gallons. They had a couple gallons to spare. This is buying them opportunities that if we only put 14 in, we're going to be closer to being full at the end of stage one. So this may change. These caution laps may change how the crew chiefs kind of strategize their fuel strategy moving forward through stage one and into stage two and three.
1: When they come to the line and take the green flag, it'll be 31 laps to go in the opening stage of the Fire Keepers Casino 400. Carson Hocevar will restart outside. Tyler Reddick will restart on the inside lane.
4: They make their way up off turn four and into the Poet restart zone. Green flag goes back in the air, and we're racing again in Michigan. Hocevar topside has a trunk full of Ty Gibbs. Downstairs, it's Kyle Larson on the back bumper of Tyler Reddick, shoving him for all he's worth.
6: Both of the row drivers getting plenty of drafting help. A bit of an advantage now for Tyler Reddick. He'll slide out into the number one spot. Hocevar will drop in line behind him in
0: The battle is on for third as the top two break away ever so slightly. Ty Gibbs locked side by side with Kyle Larson. Larson on the inside of the racetrack. Gibbs up top on the entry to three. They are still dead even for that spot.
1: Three wide. They're just outside of the top ten. Bubba Wallace stacking them up outside there. That Columbia Toyota purring along in the outside. He'll complete the pass and now join a five-driver battle for the third position.
6: They are chasing Ty Gibbs, who rides in the number three position right now. Kyle Larson, uncharacteristically, running the very bottom of the track, trying to dig a hole to the inside of the Chase Elliott machine.
0: Chase Elliott is part of this mix. So is Bubba Wallace. All of those cars now make the run up the back straightaway and work into turn number three. Here is Chase Elliott looking to the inside on Ty Gibbs. That's the race for third. Gibbs throws the block, though, as they go to four.
4: And maintains the position further back. It's Bubba Wallace all over Kyle Larson's back bumper. Can't quite find the room he needs to put the attack on. Larson will hang on to the position. Everybody settles down, if only for a moment.
6: Single file formation on entry into turn number one. Tyler Reddick has opened up his lead to about three, maybe four car lengths over Carson Hocevar. Then it's 10 back to Ty Gibbs in third.
0: And behind Ty Gibbs, you have the aforementioned Chase Elliott. He is fourth. Kyle Larson, fifth. Bubba Wallace rides in the sixth position. Two car lengths behind Bubba Wallace is Daniel Suarez. He's having a nice run so far this afternoon. He takes his Chevrolet to the bottom.
1: Off the corner, here they come back to the start-finish line. Tyler Reddick will lead his third lap this afternoon. Carson Hocevar, second. Ty Gibbs, third. Then you got a couple of Hendrick Motorsports teammates in Chase Elliott and Kyle Larson, fourth and fifth.
6: Separated by only a couple of car lengths as they hit the 18-degree banking in turn number one. Behind them, about three more car lengths back. That's Bubba Wallace, followed by Daniel Suarez.
0: Behind Daniel Suarez, about a car length behind him, running up the back straightaway, racing back to turn number three, is Zane Smith. Zane has had a terrific couple of weeks. He finds himself in the top ten, following Suarez back off four.
4: So they make their way up off of turn number four, back down to the line. Lap number 18 goes on the board. Let's go down to the infield care center with Jason Toy.
3: Connor Zilich coming out of the care center here. First off, Connor, what happened, and what about the level of frustration you're feeling right now?
19: Yeah, very frustrated. It's been a tough few weeks, but we'll keep our heads down and try and go get them at Pocono. Very loose and two that I couldn't save. So, sorry to the team and everyone who sticks with us, but we'll go get them next week.
3: All right, Connor Zilich able to make his way out, guys. He's obviously disappointed, looking to rebound next time out.
1: Third consecutive last place finish for Connor Zilich. A hard day in the Irish Hills for Connor.
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1: No changes in the top five while we were away. It's Tyler Reddick continuing to lead Carson Hocevar, Ty Gibbs, Chase Elliott, and Kyle Larson. Lap 20 on the board, 25 to go before the end of stage one. From Michigan International Speedway, this is the Motor Racing Network, the voice of NASCAR.
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4: Some drivers on the move up the leaderboard. A.J. Allmendinger's up 8 positions since the green flag went back in the air on lap number 15 on the restart. Ryan Blaney and Eric Jones have both gained 6 spots. William Byron as well, 6 up. When drivers are moving up, that means some are moving back. And after the restart on lap number 15, Mike, there's a couple of drivers that are going the wrong way.
8: Ross Chastain has dropped anchor to the tune of 16 positions. Ricky Stenhouse Jr. has lost 5. So has Alex Bowman. So has Cole Custer. And Denny Hamlin is not gaining any ground. Matter of fact, Todd Gordon, he is losing positions. He has lost a total of 4. What's going on there as you watch Denny Hamlin just basically huddled up at the back of the pack?
5: Yeah, I really feel like the balance of this race car in dirty air is not to his liking. And usually the cars that end up on the front row, they're trimmed out. They've taken some downforce away to take drag out to be that fast. He won the pole yesterday. I really wonder if there's just not enough stability in the aero platform for them to be back here. Chris Gayle going to have to strategize his way forward to get him in a different position. Steve Post, you got more?
9: Yeah, and just checked in with the team with Chris Gayle on it, and he said the car is very loose on entry, and Denny's just not able to get it to do what he wants to do. So, Todd, I'm kind of with you. Back in the pack. Loose entry in that race car. They are going to have to work on it for Denny Hamlin.
4: So, Denny Hamlin mired back right now. He just picked up a spot. He's up to the number 30 position. Meanwhile, change for the second spot a couple of laps back. Ty Gibbs was able to get by Carson Hocevar. So Tyler Reddick is continuing to be the race leader. Time now for a mid-race update, and it's presented by Wendy's New Biggie Deals. 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
8: 26 laps complete, 19 to go in the opening stage. Tyler Reddick leads Ty Gibbs, Carson Hocevar, Chase Elliott, and Kyle Larson. Bubba Wallace is sixth. Zane Smith is 7th, Daniel Suarez in 8th, Chris Buescher 9th, and Riley Herbst is 10th. We've been slowed 2 times for caution for 9 laps. We've had 2 lead changes among 2 drivers. Carson Hocevar has led 14. Tyler Reddick has just led his 12th. And now, Alex, it seems like finally everybody is getting settled in and getting their sea legs under him here in the early going.
4: Yeah, they are. So there are some pretty good battles throughout the field, just not at the front as Tyler Reddick is gapping 2nd place Ty Gibbs by nearly 2 seconds at the moment. But Dave, further back, you got a Ford and a Chevrolet. The Ford being Chris Buescher, the Chevrolet Daniel Suarez.
6: It's been a pretty good back and forth battle here for the final spot in the top 10. Buescher's got it right now. It took him about 3 or 4 laps of really hard work to overhaul Daniel Suarez.
0: Buescher made that pass on Daniel Suarez and now has been able to pull away from Suarez by about a car length. However, Buescher has got a lot of ground to make up to the tune of about 15 car lengths to catch up to the next driver for position. That's Zane Smith.
8: Chris Buescher's got a lot of speed in that Ford Mustang. He comes off the corner. He will leave that battle that he was just recently involved in, meaning leaving Daniel Suarez to the tune of 15, maybe about 5 or 10 car lengths. But Davey does have a lot of work to do before he catches the next car in line.
6: Yeah, he's got about 20 or 25 car lengths before he reels in the Zane Smith machine. On the other side of that coin, Daniel Suarez is slowly but surely being gathered up now. Next man in line to give him a challenge will be Riley Herbst.
0: Riley Herbst starting to close in on the back bumper of Daniel Suarez. That would be the race for the 9th position. Herbst goes to the outside lane, whereas Suarez wraps the bottom.
4: Suarez is battling a bit of a loose race car. I've watched him the last couple of laps up off of turn number 4, and the back end of the car ever so slightly twitches to the outside wall. Here's Riley Herbst on the attack.
6: Riley Herbst will jump down to the inside, try and take that spot away. Do it on entry into turn 1. Further up, Bubba Wallace takes a spot away from Kyle Larson.
0: Bubba Wallace has been doing a very nice job here in this first stage. His purple Toyota but moves around Kyle Larson. And now Larson has to look in his rearview mirror. He's got a fast approaching Zane Smith starting to close in.
1: So there are a couple of fast cars in the top five, the top ten. One of those being Bubba Wallace marching to the front. But Dave, Chase Elliott also has a lot of ponies activated under the hood of that Napa number nine.
6: Running very strongly in the number four position. Hasn't really overexerted himself at this point. He rides about eight, maybe ten car lengths behind the Carson Hocevar machine, but he's got plenty of daylight between himself and Bubba Wallace.
0: In fact, the top four cars of Tyler Reddick, Ty Gibbs, Carson Hocevar, and Chase Elliott have kind of separated themselves from the rest of the pack. Those four are evenly spaced and have created enough distance from them to the fifth-place car, Bubba Wallace.
4: Down to the line, 14 laps to go in the opening stage of the Firekeepers Casino 400.
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1: It's a sunny day. It's a warm day, 83 degrees. It's a sellout crowd in the grandstands and in the infield. And right now, all eyes are at the front of the field and Tyler Reddick. He is slowly being caught by Ty Gibbs. It is a two Toyota breakaway over two Chevrolets in Carson Hocevar and Chase Elliott. Dave, looks like Ty's getting the job done there up front.
6: Little by little, he's just tiptoeing his way toward the back bumper of the Tyler Reddick machine. He's still got about five car lengths to make up on the back stretch.
0: It remains about five car lengths. The gap between first and second, Tyler Reddick leading Ty Gibbs back into turn number three. They're both running about a lane off of the bottom through three and four.
4: To make their way up off turn number four, they'll be 8 laps to go here in stage number 1 as the field works their way back to the start-finish line. Reddick strong up off of the corner. Will add another car length to his lead over Gibbs.
6: Here they come into the 18-degree banking of turn 1. The lead remains 5, maybe 6 car lengths between the leader, Tyler Reddick. Second place, Ty Gibbs. Then a healthy gap, about 20 to 25, back to Hosovar.
0: And then behind Carson Hosovar, you have Chase Elliott. Elliott and Hosovar were keeping pace with Tyler Reddick and Ty Gibbs a few laps ago, but now they have started to slide backwards and are beginning to come into the view of Bubba Wallace, who rides in the 5th position.
8: Flat left rear for Todd Gilliland as he comes out of turn number 4. The car almost stepped out from underneath him. He was unable to keep it underneath him, but now we'll lose the tire carcass on pit road as Todd Gilliland will bring his car down pit lane for service. We've got 7 laps to go in the opening stage, Alex, and a hunk of debris sitting right smack dab in the middle of pit lane.
4: Yeah, it is. So, Steve Post, here comes Gilliland minus that Goodyear tire rubber.
9: Yeah, they're having trouble getting the jack onto the left side of the car. Now, finally, getting a jack or a little bit of a lever underneath it to get the jack. They're still not able to get. There they go. They finally get the jack onto the car. The front tire comes off. The rear tire, what's left of it, comes off. And they're down and away, but then a rough start here for Todd Gilliland as he grabs the gear and that's back onto the speedway.
8: So Todd Gilliland will lose a lap there, and unfortunately for him, he will go 1 lap in arrears after losing a left rear tire as it went down there 1 lap ago. Alex, just looking out on the racetrack, the end of the stage can't come fast enough for Ross Chastain and Trackhouse Racing. He is racing with J.J. Yaley on the same straightaway as the race leader. Ross Chastain, had we had a longer stage, may not have ended that stage on the lead lap.
4: No, he's got a bad handling race car right now. Obviously, Trackhouse having a struggle here in the opening stage of this one with already out of the race Connor Zilich. 2 problems on the track, including the crash that's put him out. Shane Van Gisbergen, the third of those Trackhouse cars, not much better back in 30th, Todd.
3: And I'm not sure. We've got 5 laps left in the stage. I don't know that that's a comfortable situation for Ross versus Tyler Reddick, who's got pressure from Ty Gibbs back there. At the pace they're running, it's going to be close.
8: Right now, Ross Chastain is in turn 3. Here come the leaders off the end of the back straightaway, looking further back. Good battle's been brewing between Kyle Larson and Zane Smith. That Chevy and Ford battle works its way through turn number 4. Matter of fact, Larson in his Chevrolet will swing wide off the corner, and here comes Zane Smith. Bottom of the racetrack, they will race side by side across the line. We have 4 laps to settle the opening stage here today at MIS. Let's pause 10 seconds. Seconds for station identification on the Motor Racing Network.
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8: 4 laps remain in the opening stage of the Firekeepers Casino 400 Motor Racing Network with the NASCAR Cup Series at Michigan International Speedway in Brooklyn, Michigan. Mike Bagley here alongside Alex Hayden and Todd Gordon. Dave Moody and Tim Catalfemo are in the corners. Steve Post and Jason Toy patrolling the pit and the garage areas. We are coming to the end of the opening stage, and it has been all the Tyler Reddick and Carson hosts of our show with right now, Alex, Tyler Reddick besting everybody. Everybody in hot pursuit of him here in the early stages.
4: Including second place Ty Gibbs. Hosovar is 3rd. Chase Elliott is 4th. And Bubba Wallace is 5th. Zane Smith was able to pass Kyle Larson. So Zane Smith 6th. Larson is 7th. Chris Buescher up to 8th. Riley Herbst having a great opening stage is 9th. Daniel Suarez is 10th. Down to now 2 laps to go in the stage as they go to turn 1.
6: And it's getting a little antsy right now for both J.J. Yaley and Ross Chastain. Yaley just went a lap down in turn 1 as Tyler Reddick powers underneath him. Ross Chastain running for his life, only 8 car lengths in front of the leader.
0: There come the leaders out of turn numbers 2, starting to bear down on Ross Chastain. Tyler Reddick, as Dave mentioned, was able to drive around J.J. Yaley. Now in turn 3, Ty Gibbs goes to the bottom, does the same. They set their sights now on the slower car, Chastain.
8: They are bearing down on Ross Chastain coming out of turn number 4. It's going to be a miracle if Chastain can stay on the lead lap, but he could get the free pass now. Here we go across the line. Final lap of the opening stage. Tyler Reddick applying pressure to Chastain.
6: And Reddick doesn't have the option of being a good guy and letting Ross stay on the lead lap because here comes Ty Gibbs. He's right up on the back bumper of Chastain now. Chastain getting a little tight as he falls. follows the Reddick a little tight as he follows Chastain.
0: Ty Gibbs wants the win here in stage number one. He is on the back bumper of Tyler Reddick. Reddick goes to the bottom, throws the block on Ty Gibbs, racing around Ross Chastain back to turn four.
4: Here they come up off of the corners. They make the way up off turn number four. Green and white checkered flag will go in the air. Ross Chastain will be able to stay on the lead lap. Stage number one will be won by Tyler Reddick as he makes his way across the line. Top 10 will earn championship points, and here is how they finished in the stage presented by the Powerball. NASCAR Powerball, the chase to $1 million is on. Start your entries for the chance to win $1 million at NASCAR Championship Weekend. The official lottery game of NASCAR Powerball, the chase to $1 million starts now.
5: Tyler Reddick won stage one with Ty Gibbs right on his rear bumper as they crossed the start finish line. He finished second. Carson Hocevar third. Chase Elliott a good run fourth. Bubba Wallace drove up to fifth. Zane Smith with a good run to sixth. Kyle Larson seventh. Chris Buescher eighth. Riley Herbst ninth. And Daniel Suarez rolls out the top 10.
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4: 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Got the Elgin sweeper and a couple of the AMR safety trucks going around, just sweeping up some of the marbles on the outside lane of turns 3 and 4 here at Michigan International Speedway. Looks like pit road is going to remain closed at least for one more lap, and we'll open it up hopefully the next time by. From Michigan International Speedway, this is the Motor Racing Network, the voice of NASCAR.
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1: Pit road will be open when the field comes back around here to the main straightaway. We did have some drivers that pitted at laps 4 and 10, but just a handful. We expect everybody to come down to pit lane to get a tank of Sunoco fuel and Goodyear Racing Eagles. But will they take 2 cans of fuel or 1? We expect to see some strategy to be on display once these cars hit pit road. Here they come out of 4. Pace car reaches the opening of pit road. Everybody huddling up down there. Pit road speed 55 miles an hour. And it's feeding time on pit road to Jason Toy.
2: is wide open here as Chase Elliott brings his car. He'll hit his mark first. Very happy with the race car. Riley Herbst a little bit in front of him. Also in Noah Gregson. Zane Smith with a great run to start things off. Four tires, Sunoco Fuel. Same thing for Tyler Reddick. They already completed work on the right side. They're saying when the jack drops, you go. Don't wait on fuel. Tyler Reddick, little delay getting down. Zane Smith first away, Steve Moten.
9: Ty Gibbs talking about a little lateral loose on that car, and he is going to win the race off from pit road. What a pit stop by Ty Gibbs crew. He goes out first, Carson Hocevar second, and it looks like Larson might have gone out in the third spot. But when we talk about the setup on it, lateral loose for Ty Gibbs in working on his race car. Kyle Larson had a loose race car as well. A lot of loose race cars. Carson Hocevar, though, a little bit snug, especially in 3 and 4. He did not want to negatively impact turns 1 and 2, but he wanted to improve 3 and 4 just a little bit. These pit stops end of stage one here on lap number 48.
21: Ty Gibbs, the first off the pit lane. Bubba Wallace second with Carson Hocevar, Chris Buescher, and Tyler Reddick. The fast five off of pit road at lap 49.
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21: 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That was won by Tyler Reddick. But right now, Ty Gibbs leads everybody off the corner behind the safety car with Bubba Wallace and Carson Hocevar, Chris Buescher, and Tyler Reddick, the top 5. 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
4: Chris Buescher back on the pit lane as the field comes to the line to choose. Steve Post, not only Buescher there, but Denny Hamlin came in a moment ago as well.
9: Yeah, while I'm watching what's going on with Buescher, they're going under the hood of that car, it looks like, or they're trying to get the hood pins out of it right now. I'll follow up there. Denny Hamlin, we talked about his race car being very, very loose, especially entering the corner, and they wanted to make it. They made a chassis adjustment, and Todd Gordon, you talked about it. Every ounce matters. They were at the back of the field, and Chris Gayle said, let's come down and put just a little bit more fuel in this race car. So a little fuel stop, second stop for Denny Hamlin. I am not sure what's going on with Chris Buescher's car. I thought they were going under the hood. Now they're just putting some tape on the hood, so maybe they've got a hole in the nose or something, or a hood pin has come off. That's what it is. It's a hood pin has come off the Chris Buescher car, and they are just trying to take that hood down on the Oscar Mayer Ford Mustang.
4: So that is the story on Chris Buescher as he makes his way back out. He worked his way into the top 10 to earn stage points. As a matter of fact, he finished stage one in the number 8 position, and he's going to have his work cut out for him now to work his way back to the top 10. But stage two is a bit longer, Mike. There'll be 69 laps to go in stage number 2 in the Green Flies.
21: A couple of pre-race favorites coming back down pit road in Chris Buescher and Denny Hamlin, who topped off that Toyota Camry. But it's up front. A couple of Toyotas will lead us back. Ty Gibbs, Bubba Wallace, Carson Hocevar, Zane Smith, Tyler Reddick, Kyle Larson, Chase Elliott, John Hunter Nemechek, Riley Herbst, and Joey Logano. The rest of the top 10. Here comes the field into the Poet restart zone. Green flag is waving. Ty Gibbs gets a great start. He's going to get the shove of life from Carson Hocevar. That'll shove Ty Gibbs out into the clean air and into the lead in one.
3: Gibbs tries to come down the banking and shut off the advances of Bubba Wallace, but he's too little too late there. Bubba shoehorns his way to the inside. Bubba Wallace to the lead as they hit the back straightaway.
0: Wallace the leader. Gibbs to second. Hocevar has got a challenge from Zane Smith for the third position, and Tyler Reddick wants to join this battle as well. They all race to turn number 3. Wallace the leader. Here's Hocevar. Sky Bob moving to 3. He'll take the second spot away from Gibbs.
4: But slides up the racetrack in turn 4, leaves the bottom wide open. Trying to take advantage is Gibbs. Further back, Tyler Reddick now. He's going to get the trap outside and get not only one spot given up, but 2.
3: A couple of spots will go the wrong way for now for Tyler Reddick. He drops back to the number 6 position. Chase Elliott just bypassed him. He's not done yet. He'll go to the inside of Zane Smith. They nearly got together off 2.
0: Chase Elliott tried to stick a fender alongside the left rear of Zane Smith. Couldn't get the job done. Now he may lose a spot to Tyler Reddick. Reddick draws to the inside of Elliott in turn 3. Bypasses him. Now Reddick tries to clear Elliott. He can't get it done.
21: Side by side, they will race off the corner looking 3 wide, further back, leaning on one another as they come across the line.

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3: You bring to the listening audience is simply fantastic. So I don't want to let this go without making sure you understand how much we appreciate your role in this, all this action that's happening here in the Irish Hills.
4: Well, we appreciate the kind words. Now let's talk about Firekeepers Casino. It's award-winning casino in Battle Creek, Michigan, and you always keep things fresh and exciting. What are the latest updates and upgrades?
3: So we have two towers of four diamond hotel rooms, AAA rated four diamond. We have over 443 rooms. Nebe, our fine dining restaurant, is one of 10 Michigan Four Diamond restaurants. Mason Rice is our executive chef. He just got honored as a chef of the year in Michigan. So we're blessed because our owners, the Nottawaseppe Huron Band of the Potawatomi, are the best owners in the gaming business, and they give us, the operations team, the funds that we need to stay on top.
5: Well, you guys can't have those types of amenities without winning some awards.
3: Well, we win a lot of awards. You know what? We win things like Best Casino. We're proudest, though, when we win Best Service, because everybody has the same slots and the same table games. It's our staff, and our staff does an unbelievable job, and that's what makes a trip to Firekeepers such a special one from anywhere in the Midwest.
4: Well, one of the things that I know opens a lot of eyes, you guys always have a lot of casino promotions. Did I see this right? You're giving away five Ford Rangers at the end of July?
3: We absolutely are. You know, we do that three or four times a year where we just blow it out and do a huge car giveaway. So those Ford Rangers will be given away. And there's no ifs, ands, or buts. We guarantee all five are going to be given away. That is the last Saturday in the month of July, so people better plan to get to Firekeepers. But we've got that kind of energy, action, and excitement every day.
5: Yeah, there's a lot of energy on the racetrack as a challenge and change for the lead just taking place. Carson Hocevar, Michigan native, will take over the top spot over Bubba Wallace. Ty Gibbs is right there in position number three. When we come to the Irish Hills of Michigan, got to go to Firekeepers. So this area, and I say the area, I'm talking about the region, really embraces Firekeepers.
3: So we sit on I-94, which some days kind of looks like what I'm looking down and seeing right in front of me today. People got some high speeds, but people drive that 94, not only Michiganders, but you're talking about people from Indiana, Ohio, Wisconsin, Illinois, and they know, even if they don't come regularly, they might come once, twice, three times a year, but when they're on that 94, they're looking for our hotel towers that stick up from miles away, and they plan to make a trip and stop in and see us. So this is regional. The crowd is wildly regional, and that's what keeps us relevant with all these people who come from all these various states.
5: While we don't live in the area, we do visit when we are in the region. That is for sure. Jim, thank you to you and your entire team for putting on another fantastic Firekeepers Casino 400.
3: You're going to have us for many years to come. Hopefully not me torturing you, but we're going to have Firekeepers here at MIS for many years to come.
5: You better be the one that's coming up here and hanging out with us. It's always a treat to come and see you. Jim Wise, Vice President of Marketing and Sports and Online Gaming.
4: So Carson Hocevar has reassumed the lead. Bubba Wallace has fallen to second, but he's got a lot of company at the back door. Ty Gibbs running in third. Chase Elliott, Zane Smith running out the top five at lap 60.
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0: continue under the green flag here at Michigan. Carson Hocevar's lead, 0.4 seconds. Bubba Wallace is trying to hang on to it, but he can't. Ty Gibbs will get around him and take that spot. Bubba Wallace falling back to third. From Michigan International Speedway, this is the Motor Racing Network, the voice of NASCAR.
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5: Man, I remember going to Hammond, Indiana, just for cheap smokes. And I don't smoke. 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
0: Back at Michigan, battle for the leads in turn one.
6: Ty Gibbs lost it a few laps ago, wants it back, and he wants it now. He'll dive bomb underneath Carson Hocevar. Gibbs, back to the point.
7: Ty Gibbs takes that spot away from Carson Hocevar. Hocevar has been kicked back to the second position. A lap ago, Chase Young.
0: Trouble turn one. Brad Keselowski up and against the outside wall. Problem in front of Dave Moody.
6: He's still got the car rolling, Mike. He made contact with the wall, I believe, on entry into turn number one. He just limped it up around the outside retaining wall. Well, I'm not sure he did make contact with the fence, at least with the right side, because there seems to be no damage. Smoke trailing from the left-hand side of that automobile as he's got it rolling back toward pit road.
8: Cut down the left rear Goodyear Eagle did Brad Keselowski. He was running in the number 12 position. Todd, something we saw with a handful of drivers in practice yesterday.
9: And this is the piece that I talked about in my progressive Kiesa race. How aggressive you want to be. You know those left side tire pressures being lower is a little more grip. Brad's been driving forward. I had him forward, I think, six spots since the restart, coming forward here, but ultimately playing that dead challenge there. They lost air in the left rear. They'll have to come pit road and fix that and start over.
0: Limping back around the racetrack with an AMR safety team in hot pursuit, flat left rear for Brad Keselowski. Puts us under Hardy's caution, number four.
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14: 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Don't forget to tune in Tuesday at 8 p.m. Eastern for round three at Naval Base Coronado in San Diego on eNASCAR. 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
0: Brad Keselowski on pit road, replacing the flat left rear tire on his Hunter Green Ford Mustang, while at the same time, Todd Gilliland has gotten the free pass after being lapped earlier in the event. So with 66 laps complete, Ty Gibbs leads Carson Hocevar, Chase Elliott, Bubba Wallace, and Zane Smith from Michigan International Speedway. This is the Motor Racing Network, the voice of NASCAR.
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16: Right on the outside edge of the fuel window, Ty Gibbs brings his Toyota in, as does Bubba Wallace. Here's Joey Logano. Carson Hocevar really happy with his Chevrolet. Down and away they go, and it looks like Chase Elliott going to win the battle off from Pit Road. Denny Hamlin's crew works on their race car as well. Daniel Suarez getting pit service, Jason.
5: A lot of right side tires here on this side of Pit Road, including Sunoco fuel going in. One left behind. They continue to work on the left side here for Chase Briscoe. We'll follow up with that. But right side tires for Zane Smith. Same thing for Tyler Reddick along with Chase Elliott, Riley Herbst, and Eric Jones taking four on this end.
8: Ryan Preece was a foosball on Pit Road. He was getting kicked inside and out. Ty Gibbs, who's led a lot of this race, pulled up to exit his pit box. Then Ryan Preece was there. They made contact the right front of Gibbs's car. That shot him outside the pit lane. He made contact, then Preece did, to Chastain. Then when Preece tried to cut left to get into his pit box, there was another car there, and he made contact yet again. We'll follow up on that entire scenario, but Ty Gibbs got a little piece of that with the right front corner of his Toyota as we run with 53 laps to go in stage number two.
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8: Here at Michigan. After that round of pit stops, Steve Post, there were some cars that were beating and banging off of each other. One of them was Ty Gibbs.
16: Yeah, Ty Gibbs said he felt like the car jumped 3 feet in the air, and he was concerned about it. Now, the team has taken a look at it. The spotter, high atop the spotter stand. The team also gets photos from photographers around the racetrack, and Tyler Allen is assuring his driver it is not that bad. In fact, it looks like it's going to be all right, and they have left him on the racetrack. So there is a little concern. You know, know, anytime you ding up a race car, especially the right front, there is a little concern. But right now, they're going to leave Ty Gibbs on the racetrack.
0: The field has come to the choose, and pretty soon they're going to come to the restart zone, sponsored by Poet. Poet is proud to be the official bioethanol partner of NASCAR, delivering high-octane bioethanol with zero carbon. J.J. Yeley had stayed onto the racetrack. He's just come down the pit lane for service, and if you're curious, the last time J.J. Yeley led a NASCAR Cup Series race, he led two laps at Talladega last spring. Before that, a lap at Kansas in 2024.
8: So J.J. Yeley, he's longtime crew chief Jay Guy, who's been a staple in the NASCAR garage for decades, has come back in this part-time effort as they teamed up and led a lap here today at Michigan International Speedway, then came to pit lane just a moment ago. So that'll turn things over after they chose what lane to restart in. It will be Chase Elliott, the race leader, goes topside. His Hendrick Motorsports teammate Kyle Larson will occupy the front row to his left elbow.
0: Side by side, they will come to the Poet restart zone as the pace car hits pit road. A couple of Hendrick Motorsports teammates will restart side by side with a couple of Toyota Racing teammates behind them. Chase is going to go way late in the box. It's going to jack everybody up. Bubba Wallace gives a tap to the back bumper of Elliott. Ty Gibbs will deliver a tap to the back bumper of Kyle Larson.
6: They are side by side into turn number one. Nobody with the advantage. Now Larson downstairs by a nose. Looking three wide behind him is Bubba Wallace. He's got a big head of steam, but can't get any further than third.
7: Bubba Wallace rides in the third spot. One spot ahead of him is Chase Elliott. The leader, though, halfway up the straightaway is Kyle Larson. Those top three cars are single file. From fourth on back, it's a big mess. Tyler Reddick takes fourth side by side for fifth.
8: And they're going to work their way up off of the corner and settle things down for the number five spot as they come back down to the line. A lot of shuffling after that round of pit stops. Different lines of thinking strategically. Meanwhile, Elliott has thoughts of the lead.
6: Chase Elliott takes a peek to the inside now. He'll dive low. Pulls the dive bomb move. Slide job up across the nose of Kyle Larson. Chase Elliott to the point as they race to the back straightaway.
7: Larson falls to second. Bubba Wallace now starting to close in on Larson and that race for the second spot. Further back outside of the top five, Joey Logano busting a move to the outside of Ty Gibbs, racing him for a spot. He has thoughts about going three wide up the middle around Hurst and Gibbs.
0: Just looking across from the front stretch to the back stretch, Joey Logano just knocked the breath out of Ty Gibbs when he did it. It backed Joey Logano up so much so, Dave, he's going to lose five spots in less than one lap.
6: Trying to regroup and refine his momentum. It appears that he'll do so. Unfortunately for him, he's on top of a three-wide battle. A.J. Allmendinger in the middle. Austin Dillon down low.
7: Those three cars remain three wide, racing back to the set of corners in turns three and four. Here's Carson Hocevar joining this mix of drivers racing through turns three and four. He'll pull to the inside of Logano and race him.
8: Carson Hocevar did a four Goodyear tire change as opposed to some of the cars in front of him to get some track position who did just two. Hocevar with the more grip is now using it to his advantage.
6: He is in the top ten and continuing to try and work his way forward. Same page of the playbook. Tyler Reddick, who dropped back a little bit at the tail end of the stage. He's now working Bubba Wallace for third.
7: That's the race for that third spot. Headed up the back straightaway. Bubba Wallace has it by about a car length over Reddick. Three car lengths behind Tyler Reddick is Riley Herbst. Then behind Herbst is Ty Gibbs.
0: Off the corner they come. They'll put lap 74 on the board. They will begin lap 75. That'll leave us 46 to go here in the second stage of the Firekeepers Casino 400. Let's go back to pit road, check in with Jason Toy. A couple of updates relating to William Byron and Chase Briscoe.
21: Let's start off with William Byron first. They came back in a second time because they had a loose left front wheel. So they came back in, made the adjustment, put a little bit of fuel in there for him. So they'll go from the back again where they started here today to try to work their way towards the front. Further also there, Chase Briscoe. He had an extended stay on pit road. Not happy with the handling. They put a spring rubber to left rear. It took a little bit longer.
8: Chase Briscoe is a driver that has struggled here in his Cup Series career at Michigan International Speedway. He's never finished in the top 10. He was started fifth in today's race, but Briscoe has fallen all the way back to the 24th position, Mike, so the struggles continue here.
0: Wow. Well, he does have a lot of time. He's still got 125 laps to go, and I'm sure James Small will do a little hocus pocus focus in the pit strategy department, but he's going to need a lot of it to get Chase back up there and into contention. Right now, it's Chase Elliott. He's just led his sixth lap of the afternoon. Kyle Larson's behind him in second. Bubba Wallace, Tyler Reddick, and how about Riley Herbst? He is running in position number five right now. And, of course, one of the news items this week, it was announced that Riley Herbst will not be back with 2311 Racing, the car that he's racing this weekend for that organization. Corey Heim will be driving that car in 2027. And Riley Herbst is on the move and looking for basically a home and a place to race next racing season.
8: Corey Heim picked up the win here at Michigan yesterday in the NASCAR Craftsman Truck Series race, the DQS Solutions and Staffing 250. Friday in the Arkham Menards Series, the Henry Ford Health 200, Gio Ruggiero picked up the win there. This is the Firekeepers Casino 400 for the NASCAR Cup Series. With 43 laps to go in stage number two, that means we've got 123 to go in the race, and Chase Elliott, Mike, is up front.
0: Tyler Reddick on the move. Here he comes to the inside. Side of Bubba Wallace at the start-finish line in a battle for third.
6: Reddick's got it rolling pretty good right now. He dove low on Bubba Wallace at about the tri-oval, slid underneath him on entry into turn one, and he immediately has gathered up the second place to see Kyle Larson.
7: He is indeed, Dave, closing in.
6: Trouble, a curve two. A.J. Allmendinger gets turned. Long slide down onto the runoff lane. Tries to lock it down. Stop short of the inside safer barrier. Simple spin for A.J. Allmendinger. No contact made with the walls.
8: So Allmendinger will light up the tires with some flats on there, trying to work the car back in the right direction to get it to the pit lane. We work the Hardy's caution now. For the fifth time today, Chase Elliott is the race leader.
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8: Back here at Michigan, pit road remains closed as the field works their way around the ailing car of A.J. Allmendinger, who works very slowly on the apron of the racetrack with flat race tires. So we're going to keep the pit lane closed at least for one more lap. From Michigan International Speedway, this is the Motor Racing Network, the voice of NASCAR.
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0: The last time these teams were on pit road was 12 laps ago, actually 13 laps ago. We'll see if anybody comes down for service. Pit road is open. Last time Chase Elliott pitted, lap 67. Kyle Larson the same, basically the balance of the entire lead lap. The opportunity is there to come down and get some more if they choose. Chase Elliott will not be one of them. Neither will the rest of the top five or the top ten. Had a couple of drivers doing a little sneak-a-thon down there, including Christopher Bell. He'll stay on the racetrack. Looks like drivers further back, including Chase Briscoe, will come in. Also, looks like Ryan Preece will commit to pit road, along with a handful of others. Jason Toy, let's cover the Chase Briscoe stop.
21: Chase Briscoe was already at the back of the pack after that long pit stop before. They continue to make a chassis adjustment on the right side of that Toyota. They top it off with Sunoco fuel, and he rolls it down on the way. Steve Post.
16: Ryan Preece brings his car in. We need to note that there is no damage that they're aware of on that race car after his dust up on pit road. Four tires, Sunoco fuel. They're keeping adjusting on it. Handle's not been where Ryan needs it to be. Chris pushes in, four tires and fuel. There goes Josh Berry out. Shane Van Gisbergen in an extended stay as they work up under the left front of the SVG car. Now working around to the left side, doing the left side tire change. So not the day that they were looking for SVG thus far, as he's been mired deep in the field. And they're taking their time. They're working on something on the suspension on the front of the car. Maybe some adjustment as far as ride height goes, what my suspicion is, as they've done it on both sides of the SVG car.
8: So as the field works back behind the pace car, those coming off the pit lane will join back in line, and it's time to get in the know with Napa know-how. Safety starts underneath. Napa has the undercar solutions you need to stop issues, go further with repairs, and grow your shop. Keep undercar under control at Napa. Todd?
1: Yeah, I think the one thing that comes forward to me out of this whole stress of what happens on this caution, several cars came at that last stop, came down pit road at 67. I felt like there were a couple laps outside their fuel window. This caution should have got them there if they were full. That's the question in the Napa know-how, if they were full. With these cars jacked up on the right side, it's hard to get that fuel cell completely packed with air and get the air back out of it. It's easier with the left side because the flow tube comes from the left rear into the cell. It's kind of uphill to the fuel cell. If these guys got it full, they're good on fuel. I think they're looking at where they can get to and how many laps they have to run if there's another caution into the next stage.
0: It's interesting, going back to when you're Progressive Keys, you talk about paying the fuel tax, two cans versus one can, and trying to figure out where drivers and teams are in that strategy. Some have already paid that tax, but others have not.
1: Yes, yes, and that's where it plays out. Cautions can drive what you needed to do on that tax as well. So paying it early may pay more than you need to because cautions can come to you. Right now, I feel like all these teams that are in the top 15 right now, they're on the edge of fuel. Carson Hocevar, I feel like because he took four, they had time to make sure that one was packed full of fuel. That's the one I feel confident with.
8: So the drivers just got the one-to-go signal from the flag stand. They're going to choose what lane to restart in, presented by Freeway Insurance. Chase Elliott, the race leader, will choose the outside lane. His Hendrick Motorsports teammate, Kyle Larson, he'll go to the inside of the front row. Row number two for the restart. Inside is Ty Gibbs. Topside is going to be Tyler Reddick. Back in row number three, as the drivers continue to move forward, it will be John Hunter Nemechek to the inside of the Bubba Wallace car as we get set for this next restart.
0: So everybody's doubled up behind that pace car. It's going to come to pit road. We'll complete lap 82 at the line. We'll start lap 83. 38 to go in stage two, and we are 19 laps away from the halfway point in the Fire Keepers Casino 400. Here we go. Fans are back on their feet here at Michigan. Chase Elliott bringing everybody back into the Poet restart zone, and again, Chase goes way late in the box, and that's going to pay a dividend. Of course, he'll also have the assistance, Dave, of Tyler. Oh, look out, they're spinning already. Hard into the outside wall. Up front, Tyler Reddick will spin. Pack basically flying apart, colliding off each other. Austin Dillon is involved. Others are involved, and we immediately go back under the Hardy's caution on a restart that found several drivers coming up to speed, spinning, bouncing off each other, and crashing into the outside wall. Ty Dillon is one of them. Tyler Reddick day is over. His Camry is absolutely demolished, and there are other drivers involved in that crash as well.
8: Yeah, this was a tough one. You mentioned Chase Elliott. to his ability. He can do this anywhere in the Poet restart zone as the control car can jump on the gas. He's got to be the first one to do it anywhere in that zone. He elected to go late in the zone. Everybody deeper in the field was anticipating a quicker restart, and they began to stack up like dominoes. Add John Hunter Nemechek in the mix as well. Todd Gordon has with the opportunity to look at this one more time with Calamity on the restart.
1: Yeah, definitely a situation. You went late because you wanted to get the push. Looked like Denny Hamlin got a little bit sideways, and that kind of started the accordion of cars back together. That's John Hunter. Both white, predominantly white cars there. John Hunter got sideways and worked forward. Denny got clear of this one.
0: Yeah, John Hunter backed up to the front bumper of Carson Hocevar, and once Nemechek got turned into the face of traffic, he had bounced off Bubba Wallace, who then bounced off Ty Gibbs. It was Denny Hamlin spinning, John Hunter Nemechek spinning, and Austin Dillon just creamed Tyler Reddick. We've got a lot of debris to clean up, and the Hardys caution is out. We'll reset it all for you in a moment.
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0: Back at Michigan, Hardy's Caution 6 waving over the Firekeepers Casino 400. We were just going back under the green flag, and basically cars begin to bounce off each other just past the start finish line. We're still coming up with the complete roster, but we can tell you that Tyler Reddick, John Hunter Nemechek, Joey Logano, Ty Gibbs, all collected in that with others getting a piece of it here or there. We can add Austin Dillon. He bounced off of Reddick. So right now, five cars with more to be added as we continue under the caution flag with 35 to go in stage two from Michigan International Speedway. 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
0: Back at Michigan International Speedway, we are cleaning up from a problem on the front straightaway that involved Austin Dillon, Denny Hamlin, Joey Logano, Bubba Wallace, John Hunter Nemechek, Tyler Reddick, and Ty Gibbs. This caution flag coming right after we went back under green, Alex, and it looked like that you had some drivers that were having a hard time coming up to speed. You had drivers getting stacked up, and you had some others that obviously didn't get the message.
8: Yeah, you're right about that. The inside lane, Kyle Larson, I'm not going to say had trouble coming up to speed. He just wasn't as quick on the throttle as Chase Elliott on the outside lane, but cars further back were already on the hammer trying to get going, and Carson Hocevar got into the back of John Hunter Nemechek. Nemechek and turned Nemechek around, and that's what triggered the multi-car crash. Some of those cars, Steve Post, that were in this are on the pit lane.
16: Yeah, and it was actually a combination shot that sent Ty Gibbs around. It put him into the wall, damage on the right front and the left rear of the monster Toyota, and a fair amount of damage on both corners of the car. Right now, the attention on the right front. John Hunter Nemechek's crew is in. He had a good top 10 run going here today. They've got damage on the front of that car, predominantly on the right side of the John Hunter Nemechek car.
0: So Ty Gibbs, after leading six laps earlier and basically one of the drivers in contention, finds himself in trouble here towards the middle reaches of this second stage. Now, you have a couple of drivers that are being listed as involved, which I guess you could say Carson Hocevar made contact with John Hunter Nemechek, which got him discombobulated and twisted up. And you also had Kyle Larson slow coming up to speed. They are still on the racetrack, but the drivers that are not, we just gave you the list. Tyler Reddick getting the worst for wear, just getting clobbered by Austin Dillon, who got turned around with all that, you know, beating and banging going on and basically had nowhere to go.
8: And he's gone to the NASCAR Cup Series garage. Has Tyler Reddick taking his car back there. Billy Scott, the team, going to go to work on that. Here is Chase Briscoe off the racetrack for some pit service. Going to change right side. They're going to make a four Goodyear tire change. Top him off with Sunoco Racing Fuel. Michael McDowell back on the pit lane as well. Looks like, Steve Post, some more cars, including Chris Buescher in front of you.
16: Yeah, Chris Buescher is in front of me, as well as Denny Hamlin, as they continue to work on that race car. So a lot going on pit road. Jason and Toy, what's the story back in the pit in the garage area?
4: Yeah, Tyler Reddick was able to bring his car back in here, and he's jumped out of the car because of the smoke that started to billow in there from a little bit of the damage as he continues to get himself situated here as he works his way. Matter of fact, I haven't even taken his gloves off yet. And Tyler, what happened out there, bud?
6: Not a clue. I haven't been told yet. So, yeah, this bummer. We've been able to keep it clean all year, and, yeah, going to lose a lot of points today.
4: There you go, Tyler Reddick here looking at the damage. There is a ton of damage on this race car.
8: Yeah, there is. And tough break for Tyler Reddick. You can hear the dejection in his voice. He had a fast race car, has led the most laps of the race so far today, a total of 33 circuits, but be hard-pressed for him to lead anymore. Not sure they're going to be able to get that car repaired in time to get him back out on the racetrack. With 34 laps to go in stage number two, here's how they're running, presented by Sunoco Race Fuel, with zero carbon bioethanol. From fueling your favorite NASCAR teams to filling up at the pump, Sunoco is trusted to help vehicles perform at their peak. Sunoco, performance is what we do.
0: Chase Elliott leads, Kyle Larson second, Bubba Wallace is third, Riley Herbst is fourth, and Carson Hocevar is fifth. Christopher Bell is sixth, Joey Logano is seventh, Daniel Suarez is eighth, Eric Jones is ninth, and Zane Smith is tenth.
8: Running 11th, it will be Ryan Blaney. 12th is William Byron. Noah Gregson 13th, and Ricky Stenhouse Jr. goes 14th. Austin Cindric 15th, Denny Hamlin 16th, Ty Dillon 17th. Ross Chastain is 18th, Chris Buescher 19th, and Cole Custer is 20th.
0: Alex Bowman is 21st, Cody Ware is 22nd, Josh Berry is 23rd, Ryan Preece 24th, and Chris Buescher is 25th. Now, this is going to get twisted up here because you have some drivers that are coming onto pit road, just backing up here. Berry is 21st, Preece 22nd, Ty Gibbs 23rd, Austin Hill 24th, Shane Van Gisbergen 25th. You got John Hunter Nemechek in 26th. With Denny Hamlin in 27th, Chase Briscoe in 28th, J.J. Yaley 29th, and Michael McDowell in 30th.
8: Chris Buescher being listed 31st, Todd Gilliland 32nd, Brad Keselowski is 33rd, A.J. Allmendinger's the last car still running, he is 34th. From here on out, they are off the racetrack. Tyler Reddick 35th, Austin Dillon 36th, and Connor Zillich out of the race in 37th.
0: Working Hardy's caution number 6, the first came out at lap 2 when Connor Zillich went for a spin in turn 3, backed his Chevrolet Camaro into the outside wall. The second happened when Connor Zillich crashed on the back straightaway, and that ended his day. Third caution flew at lap 45 for the end of stage 1. You had a caution at lap 65. Brad Keselowski had a flat left rear tire, stopped up against the safer barrier in turn 1. Then at lap 78, Hardy's caution 5 flew when A.J. Allmendinger went for a spin off turn 2. And the most recent Hardy's caution, lap 83, when a half dozen plus drivers got turned around after the restart on the front stretch, and that is the Hardy's caution. We continue to work, now coming to 32 to go in the stage.
8: So as the field works their way down, we'll get the one to go signal, and they'll choose what lane to restart in. 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And Chase Elliott again, the control car, will opt for the top side of the racetrack. Kyle Larson will go downstairs to the bottom side of the speedway, and they'll begin to take their lanes inside and out. No real big shakeup here on the Freeway Insurance choose. Todd, thoughts on what we've been able to see so far here in the opening one, make that 88 laps of 200.
1: Yeah, we've seen some cars that, you know, we've seen cars that we thought were going to be good here. The Gibbs cars have looked good. The Toyotas have looked good, but also the Hendrick Chevrolets have looked good, along with Carson Hocevar. I'm really impressed with what happened there. They took four tires at that last stop at 67, came out 22nd. They've driven their way all the way up into the top 10 pretty quickly here. These restarts, you talked about Chase Elliott going late in the restart zone. That makes sense at a place like this because you need to be pushed to get that advantage down into turn one. If you go early in the zone and kind of go ahead of the people, the second row, thinking you're going, you're not going to get them attached. The other row is going to get an attachment and push by you. So it makes sense to me that Chase Elliott went late the last two restarts. We'll see how that progresses today.
0: We are wrapping up Hardy's caution number six. We had a total of seven in this race last year. Alex, I was not expecting the rough and tumble nature of this race, or at least the rash of yellow fever that Barney Hall used to call it from days gone by.
8: No, I'm in the same boat. I did not anticipate this, but what it's done is it's kept a lot of drivers still on the lead lap. As a matter of fact, every car that is still running, 34 of them, all on the lead lap as the Chevrolet Corvette pace car makes its way back behind the wall. Field off turn number four, back to the Poet restart zone. Control car again going late in the zone is Chase Elliott. He's back on the loud pedal. Green flag goes back in the air, this time inside lane, and Kyle Larson gets a much better restart.
7: They are side by side into turn number one. Plenty of drafting help on all sides. Now they're going to break out momentarily. Three wide for the lead. That won't last long. Larson through the lead. Bubba Wallace around the outside of Chase Elliott.
9: Bubba Wallace trying to go top.
7: Trouble. Turn two, Brad Keselowski with heavy contact into the outside wall. He has serious damage on the right front corner of that machine. He was running toward the tail end of the field. It has been a frustrating afternoon, to say the least, for Brad Keselowski and RFK. It just got a whole lot worse in turn two.
0: Hardy's caution number seven, flying over the Firekeepers Casino 400 for the second time today. Brad Keselowski comes to grief in front of Dave Moody in turns one and two.
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0: Welcome back to Michigan. When the field comes to the line, they'll get the one-to-go signal. We'll get back under green flag racing here at MIS. Time now for a Coca-Cola Family of Drivers update presented by Coca-Cola. Grab a Coke and enjoy the race. Chase Elliott is running in the second position right now. Joey Logano is fifth. Daniel Suarez is sixth. But Denny Hamlin's back in 26th. Austin Dillon is out and in the garage, having just come from the care center, posted in the 36th position.
8: We've had eight different drivers lead the race so far today. 13 lead changes, worked seven Hardy's caution flags for a total of 30 laps so far here in this one. 91 laps have been complete, and Kyle Larson's the race leader.
0: Let's pause 10 seconds for station identification on the Motor Racing Network. Welcome back to Michigan International Speedway, Motor Racing Network, coming to you live from MIS, the Irish Hills, the village of Brooklyn. The Firekeepers Casino 400 wrapping up its seventh Hardy's caution flag. Mike Bagley, Alex Hayden, Todd Gordon with you topside. Steve Post and Jason Toy in the pits, the garage, and the care center with Dave Moody and Tim Catalfamo covering the action in the corners.
8: Kyle Larson will choose to start this restart. Larson does on the outside lane. Chase Elliott will go to the inside of the front row. The driver's choosing, presented by Freeway Insurance. Second row, we'll see Riley Herbst to the inside of Bubba Wallace. Two 23-11 racing cars. And how about a call to Riley Herbst here, Todd? They've done a nice job here today. They've been inside basically the back half of the top 10, the better part of this race, but now find themselves up to position number three.
1: And this team and Riley really have kind of made progress forward. They've had speed at several events this year. They're continuing to work their way forward, but a solid run for them here today at Michigan.
0: Let's see if we can stay under the green flag for a while. Chase Elliott and Kyle Larson on the front row. Larson will be the control car. He'll restart on the outside. Let's see how late in the box he'll go. The last couple of restarts, Chase Elliott's take him all the way to the end. Larson's going to do the same again. But Elliott will stay with him. Stride for stride. Everybody packed tightly together now in the first four rows, side-by-side racing, heading back to one.
7: Top 10 or 12 drivers virtually touching bumpers here. Again, Bubba Wallace is going to go three wide out of row number two. Down low, Elliott to the lead. Wallace around, Larson looking for second.
20: That was tight off of turn number two, but Bubba Wallace will make the pass. He will drive to second, Larson back to third. Elliott is the leader. They are three wide for the fourth position in turn three. Josevar in the bottom, Riley Herbst in the middle, Joey Logano up top. Savar.
8: He'll take that spot and leave them fighting for scraps behind him for position number five. Josevar would drop to bottom of the racetrack to put the block on Daniel Suarez, who has Riley Herbst stacked up to his right.
7: Suarez on the inside, Riley Herbst on the outside, right behind them, the Joey Logano machine. Suarez, by about a door, has the advantage. He'll take that spot as they exit turn two to the back straightaway.
20: As that battle is happening, the battle for the lead is tightening. Bubba Wallace wants the lead away from Chase Elliott. He had a headlight to the inside of Elliott out of turn number two. In turn three, Wallace drives it in deep to the corner, trying to get to the back bumper of Elliott.
0: Elliott's going to slide on the racetrack off turn number four. He'll slide wide to the safer barrier. Bubba Wallace takes it all the way to the apron. Side by side for the lead to the start finish line. Bubba Wallace goes back to the lead of the Firekeepers Casino 400.
7: Wallace takes 23-11 racing to the point. but maybe not for long. Chase Elliott looking right back to the bottom of the racetrack. He wants the lead back. It's only two more. Back to Kyle Larson.
20: That's how the top three run. Carson Hocevar has been able to maneuver around Daniel Suarez for the fourth position. Then behind Suarez in the fifth spot is Riley Herbst. Christopher Bell and Joey Logano make up the cars behind them. Here's Elliott going back after Wallace for the lead.
8: Can't quite get to him. Bubba Wallace will switch lanes and go down to the middle of the racetrack here off turn number four. Chase Elliott tries to follow his Goodyear tire tracks. Behind them in third is Kyle Larson.
7: Larson right now has the opportunity to play a little offense if he chooses to do so. He's got about a five-car length advantage over Carson Hocevar, who rides in position number four.
20: Then again, behind Carson Hocevar is the aforementioned Daniel Suarez. He has had a good couple of weeks, and he's having a strong run this afternoon here at Michigan International Speedway. Suarez again is fifth, about two car lengths in front of Riley Herbst, who has got pressure to his inside courtesy of Christopher Bell.
0: They race their way off the corner. Christopher Bell has never finished in the top 10 here in a race at Michigan International Speedway. Right now, he is looking pretty. He is sitting right behind Riley Herbst. They continue to stack up traffic from sixth on back.
7: Battle for the lead is beginning to heat up. Challenge now coming to the inside line. Peeking down to the low line is Chase Elliott, taking a shot at Bubba Wallace. Nothing there this time off two.
20: Wallace may have been able to pass Chase Elliott a couple of laps ago for the lead. However, Elliott has not gone away quietly. He is only a half a car length behind the leader as they both let off the throttle in turn number three. Elliott goes down to the bottom, trying to get a wheel alongside Wallace.
8: Great friends off the racetrack. Mortal enemies right now, side by side for the race lead at Michigan. Inside lane, it's the Chevrolet of Chase Elliott. He'll squeeze by the Toyota Bubba Wallace, give Elliott the top spot.
7: We'll see if Wallace can counterattack on entry into turn number one. For the moment, he's going to follow right in the tire tracks of the leader. Elliott, in fact, pulls away by two car lengths. Kyle Larson now closing in on Wallace.
20: Bubba Wallace has to check his mirror. He's got Kyle Larson and now Carson Hocevar closing on him in what would be a three-way battle for the second spot. Elliott, since grabbing the lead, has pulled away by about two car lengths. Further back, John Hunter Nemechek will make that. Eric Jones drives around Joey Logano and Christopher Bell.
0: He'll take that spot, but up front, Bubba Wallace has fallen into the clutches of Kyle Larson, and Carson Hocevar has arrived on the scene. They are racing for second, third, and fourth.
7: He's got a hornet's nest at the back door now, does Bubba Wallace. Looking down to the inside, here comes Kyle Larson. Left side tires right on the yellow stripe, side by side for position number two.
20: Double wide for the runner-up spot. Up the back straightaway, Kyle Larson and his HendrickCars.com Chevy to the left side of Bubba Wallace. Hocevar thought about making it three wide, going into turn number three. They all slide up the racetrack. Larson, Wallace, and Hocevar are loose in turn four.
8: Hocevar with a dive bomb move that did not work. Hocevar had to really check up. He is going to get absolute land rushed right now. Herbst goes by. Other cars begin to go by as well.
7: Riley Herbst goes by. Eric Jones goes by. Problems aren't over yet as Hocevar just trying to regain his pace. He'll lose another spot to Christopher Bell. Here comes Joey Logano.
20: Carson Hocevar just about took out Bubba Wallace and Kyle Larson the last time through turns three and four, and I'm sure he's still trying to get some confidence back after a big slide through this set of corners. Hocevar has to deal with Joey Logano side by side.
0: Got to get his confidence back. He's got to get his breath back, and he may need to change the foundation garments on that one. He was backwards and headed towards the wall. He was able to hang on to the car, but Todd, that is what happens at Michigan when you lose momentum. The drivers talk about momentum, and with what Hocevar did over there, it totally killed his momentum.
1: That was a game of checkers, not chess. He drove down and tried to put a big move in, but it wasn't a move that was going to come out the turn four. Slid him all the way up the racetrack, got the tires all dirty, had to lift, lost momentum, lost about seven spots as it came through. He'll have to work his way forward.
8: All the while, Chase Elliott is rolling. He's opened up a two-second lead now over his teammate Kyle Larson. Daniel Suarez, the Coca-Cola 600 winner, is riding a confident third. Further back, here's Eric Jones on the prowl to the bottom of the racetrack.
7: Eric Jones having a really strong afternoon here in his home state of Michigan. He's wheeling and dealing for a spot in the top five. He moves underneath Bubba Wallace for fifth. He moves under Riley Herbst for fourth place.
20: Eric Jones going somewhere in a hurry. He completes that pass on Riley Herbst. Now Herbst has got to deal with Bubba Wallace, Christopher Bell, and a fast approaching Carson Hocevar. They all duck to the inside of Riley Herbst this time in turn three.
0: Carson Hocevar trying to regain the lost ground. He was racing for the second spot. Now he's just trying to hang holding on to eighth. Josevar 3.8 seconds behind the race leader. Josevar's got William Byron behind him, but he's also, Dave, got a lot of work to do.
7: He does. He just needs to cool his jets and be methodical about it. He's still got a very fast race car. He'll try and get these back one at a time. First and foremost, he's working on the Riley Herbst machine.
20: Carson Josevar tried to get around Riley Herbst coming off of turn number two, but he slid up the racetrack, had to crack the throttle, and now an opportunity presents itself for William Byron to make a pass. He goes to the inside of Josevar. Josevar fighting back on the outside, though.
8: Here they come up off turn number four, down to the line, 16 laps to go in stage number two. Everything settles down further back. The battle flares up for second now, headed to turn one.
7: Here they come into turn one, and the chase is on, diving down to the bottom of the racetrack, trying to make some ground is Daniel Suarez. Another strong run for Suarez. He is all over Kyle Larson.
20: Two Chevrolets dueling for that second spot, about 15 car lengths behind the race leader of Chase Elliott. Here is Elliott letting off of the throttle, taking his Napa Chevrolet to the second groove through three and four. Larson does the same, leaving the bottom open for Daniel Suarez.
8: Here they come back to the corner, or off turn number four, I should say, back to the start finish line. 15 to go in the stage. Chase Elliott is the leader.
6: And we're live here outside the Perez family home, just waiting for the... And there they go, almost on time this morning. 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
8: Challenge and chains inside the top 10 this time by. It's William Byron on the move. He's up to the seventh spot as he drop kicks Riley Herbst back to eighth. That means Hendrick Motorsports now has three cars in the top seven, including first and second. That's Chase Elliott and Kyle Larson. 13 laps to go in stage number two from Michigan International Speedway. This is the Motor Racing Network, the voice of NASCAR.
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8: Back here at Michigan with 11 laps to go in stage number two. 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
16: Bubba Wallace, not too long ago, was running in the lead, but he's dropped back to seventh spot. He just radioed in to crew chief Freddie Kraft and Charles Denny. It is 5 of 5 loose, and Freddie just said, bring it on home. We don't have many laps. 11 to go now at this point to get to the end of the stage. Don't do anything crazy. Just get the car back to us. We've got a car that's capable of running up front. Don't do anything to damage it while it's temporarily in a loose condition. Jason Toy, what are you keeping your eye on?
7: One of the things that William Byron will talk about him having a great run here this afternoon. We talked early on about the fact when the green flag dropped, they were at the back of the pack because they had an electrical issue that they had to correct in between qualifying and when they started the race today. So they started scratching the field. And a lot of times that can afford you, especially when you have early cautions like we had today, to continue to come in and make adjustments on that race car. Rudy Fugel, the crew chief, William Byron, the driver, they have been doing that slowly but steadily each time. And when they've had a full pit stops, the crew's gotten a couple extra spots as well. Now, right now, William just radioed in, said I could use just a tick more, but the car is running great. He's picking them up, putting them down here as William Byron has worked his way back into the top 10.
0: He is right now in the sixth position. He is 4.8 seconds behind race leader Chase Elliott. Watching a battle further back on the racetrack, Carson Hocevar has been able to break free in the seventh position. Bubba Wallace has claimed eighth, but from ninth on back, they're throwing haymakers at each other. Joey Logano is ninth. Zane Smith is 10th, but then you got Riley Herbst in that battle as well. Dave, for now, that battle has settled down, but that's been one of the more spicy battles on the racetrack as we continue to track it. Back to you.
7: It has indeed. They've been throwing haymakers at each other on a fairly regular basis. Denny Hamlin's going to join that group and see if he can throw an uppercut or two as well. He drives under Riley Herbst to pick up a spot.
20: That gaggle of traffic now hits the back straightaway. Joey Logano going after Bubba Wallace for a spot inside of the top 10. Behind Logano is Zane Smith. Then you have the aforementioned Denny Hamlin. We haven't talked too much about him today, but he is moving forward.
0: Denny Hamlin won the pole yesterday, had to go to the back for unapproved adjustments, and then there was some up and down at the back. He was pinned back there for a

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0: Guy Benson, live. 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
2: Gano is there. Dave Smith drives around Bubba Wallace to exit 4. Off turn 4, here comes Bubba Wallace. He lost a spot a lap ago to Joey Logano. He's trying to regain some lost ground. He's got Zane Smith to his outside. Denny Hamlin rumbles to the bottom of the racetrack. 3 wide off the end of the front straightaway.
3: 3 deep now with Bubba Wallace in the middle, and with an ill-handling race car, the smart thing for him to do is bail out. Denny Hamlin gets tight in the middle. He drives off almost into the door of Zane Smith.
4: Here comes Hamlin now to the inside of Zane Smith, running full throttle, racing back to the corner. It's Hamlin trying to get a little side drafting done on Zane Smith. He'll complete the pass into turn number 3. The inside lane is open. Bubba Wallace trying to go back around Zane Smith.
5: In turn 1, the battle is on for position number 2.
3: Here they come into the banking of turn number 2, and it's going to be a pretty short battle. Chase Elliott long gone with the lead, but Erik Jones has got second, and he immediately pulls away.
4: Erik Jones has turned on the afterburners in the last several laps. He drove around Kyle Larson, just made the pass on Daniel Suarez, and now looks ahead at Chase Elliott, the race leader, about 15 car lengths in front of him.
6: And Erik Jones, one of the few cars that last pit cycle took 4 tires, much like we talked about Carson Osifar. These 4 tires driving forward, see what he can do. He's actually tracking Chase Elliott as he runs into turn 1 here.
3: Chase Elliott hasn't had much company lately, but it's going to change in a hurry. Erik Jones visibly faster as he closes the gap. It's down to about 20, maybe 25 car lengths off, too.
4: Erik Jones driving for the King. Richard Petty hits the back straightaway. Again, looking ahead at Chase Elliott. Elliott, the leader in turn number 3, trying to decide which way he wants to go around the slower car of Todd Gilliland. Gilliland drifts wide. Elliott goes around him on the inside.
6: It is starting to tighten up in the race for the lead, and it's Erik Jones that begins to turn the wick up on that Legacy Motor Club Toyota. Chase Elliott has gotten around Todd Gilliland. He'll go 1 lap further in arrears, but Dave, it's down to 6 car lengths of separation for the lead.
3: It's going to get tight before this is very much older, to say the least. Chase Elliott running midway up the banking. Erik Jones glued to the bottom, and he is coming in fast.
4: He is just chopping car lengths off each set of corners to the race leader is Erik Jones. He now only is about 6 car lengths behind Chase Elliott. Elliott in his Chevy in the second groove of the racetrack. So is Jones.
5: Off turn number 4 will begin the final lap of stage number 2 in the Firekeepers Casino 400. Who's going to be back in the first place in 2 miles? Right now, Chase Elliott pulls the field to 1.
3: Down to 5 car lengths now is the advantage as Erik Jones continues to go to the whip. He'll follow right in the tire tracks of Elliott, maybe a half a groove higher, trying to dial some distance off that lead off turn 2.
4: Clear racetrack ahead for these 2 leaders to settle it here at the end of the second stage. It is Chase Elliott leading Erik Jones by about 3 car lengths this time on the approach to turn 3. Jones takes his Toyota down to the bottom, trying to get around Elliott.
6: Erik Jones digging hard at the bottom of the racetrack. He's going to shut it down, but the time is going to run out of stage 2. Green and white checkered flag is waving at the start finish line. Chase Elliott wins stage 2 of the Firekeepers Casino 400. Erik Jones will come across the line in 2nd. Daniel Suarez in 3rd. Kyle Larson will finish 4th, and William Byron in 5th. Christopher Bell in 6th. Carson Hocevar is in 7th. Denny Hamlin's up to 8th with Joey Logano and Zane Smith in 9th and 10th. That's how they finished in the stage presented by the Powerball. NASCAR Powerball, the chase to 1 million is on. Start your entries for the chance to win $1 million at NASCAR Championship Weekend. The official lottery game of NASCAR, Powerball, the chase to 1 million, starts now.
7: How does Chase Briscoe win? 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The voice of his spotter carving a path through the pack. 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With his team at Toyota, his crew chief, his fans, his family. 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From the moment Chase joined Toyota to the moment he ends up in victory lane. So how does Chase Briscoe win? In summary, not alone. Toyota Racing. 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
0: Brad Keselowski up off of the corner. Ryan Blaney with a charge. Checkered flag is out. 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
3: Back at Michigan, Hardy's Caution 8 is flying for the end of Stage 2. Pit Road will be open in a moment. Last time these teams were on Pit Road, lap 67, no doubt. Everybody will be coming down for some Sunoco Racing fuel and some Goodyear Racing Eagles. Question is, how much fuel and how many tires? I would imagine, Todd, everybody's going four tires here.
7: Yeah, you're going to do four tires here. You're going to need to at least put a full 14-gallon can in. I think you may want to be full at this point because you just ran this. We should be close to empty within a gallon or two. We had cautions that bought us some, but I think you're going to see some teams that'll stay on pit road to put the second can to get full so that they can shorten up the last stop. We'll see some that want to get track position here and just take that one and get expedite the pit stop.
8: You like to use the term pay the fuel tax, and in Stage 2, everybody at some point had to pay that fuel tax. Now is it just a strategy call from here on out and there's no more quote-unquote tax?
7: Well, if you look at it, we've got 80 laps left, and really one 14-gallon can run you probably 35. So that gets you 70. So if you put 14 in here and you put 14 in, the last stop that you have to do for this race, You're 10 laps short of making the end. So some point you're going to have a longer stop and get more gas in it.
3: Here we go. Here comes the field to the opening of pit road, and everybody on the lead lap will come down for service. These pit stops will happen at lap 123. Jason Toy.
9: William Byron, Eric Jones. Also in is Elliott. We see Christopher Bell making a stop along with Riley Herbst. One of the things about it for Christopher Jones, said don't touch it. It's running pretty darn good right now. Very happy with it. William Byron is going to be the first down on the way, along with Chase Elliott just in the pit road, along with Christopher Bell. Little to no adjustments made by most folks on this end.
10: Bubba Wallace very loose on that run. Going to be four tires. Sunoco Racing fuel. The race off from pit road. Going to be Chase Elliott getting the win off from pit road as he goes out first. Daniel Suarez a little bit free, especially down in 3 and 4. Ryan Sparks making a minor chassis adjustment on that car. Denny Hamlin had climbed up inside the top 10. That car is better and better. He fought free early. Car was pretty good that time, and we're going to see how we mix it up here in the final stage with Denny Hamlin. These pit stops, lap 123, end of stage number 2.
8: When we come back, we'll reset the running order.
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8: We welcome you back to a sun-filled Michigan International Speedway for the Firekeepers Casino 400. You know, Mike, it's been quite a while. Hate to say it, but since we've had this good a weather here at Michigan when NASCAR comes to town.
3: We have had moments. We have had moments where we have been bathed in bright, beautiful Michigan sunshine. We have been here when we've basically had to call the Coast Guard to come rescue us. We have been blessed by weather yesterday and today. These fans, sellout crowd there in the grandstand, sellout crowd in the infield. They have gotten their money's worth today on the track. And weather-wise, it's an absolutely beautiful day outside here at MIS. Field's gotten one to go, and we're getting ready to rack them up for another restart.
8: Yeah, a couple of speeding penalties on that pit stop exchange. John Hunter Nemechek got busted for speeding, as did Shane Van Gisbergen. SVG, since he's got to go to the back of the field anyway, come on down and add a little Sunoco fuel to the tank just to try to shorten the stop later on here in this run to the checkers. 75 laps to go in this one. The longest green flag run we've had today has only been 32 laps.
3: Wow. Chase Elliott will bring him back to the line for the restart. William Byron will restart in second. Daniel Suarez having a good run today for Spire Motorsports. He's in third with Chris Buescher in fourth and Christopher Bell in fifth. Kyle Larson will restart sixth. Denny Hamlin in seventh. Eric Jones in eighth. Bubba Wallace ninth. And Michael McDowell having a good run today as well. He's posted in tenth.
8: Then you've got Joey Logano 11th. Zane Smith is 12th. Carson Hocevar is 13th. And Ryan Blaney 14th. Austin Cindric 15th. Noah Gregson 16th, Ricky Stenhouse Jr. 17th, then it's Ty Dillon 18th, Shane Van Gisbergen 19th, and Ross Chastain being scored 20th at the moment.
3: Stretch run to the checker flag right now, and they come to the line. It's going to be 74 laps to go with another pit stop coming up somewhere between now and the end of this race. Into the Poet restart zone. Chase Elliott gets him going again. Bubba Wallace, or make that William Byron, is going to stay with him stride for stride as everybody begins to push and shove their way back to turn one.
2: Elliott gets a big shove into turn number one, and that will push him easily clear into the lead. He rides in the number one spot. Christopher Bell up to second. Byron and Hamlin.
21: Hamlin running wheel to wheel now with Kyle Larson for that fourth spot. As a matter of fact, halfway down the straightaway, Larson will take the fourth spot away. Hamlin's been kicked back to fifth. He may lose another spot. Here comes Daniel Suarez on the bottom in three and four.
8: Suarez with a strong mount today here in the Irish Hills. He'll take that spot away. Chase Elliott pulls the field back to the start-finish line. Christopher Bell second. Traffic stacks up from third on back, and that's where Byron is.
2: William Byron getting a big push from Kyle Larson. He's going to use it to jump to the bottom.
0: Christopher Bell and put on the challenge for second. He's down low. Bell up high. See Bell holds him off, at least for the moment.
21: Christopher Bell strong on the outside lane. William Byron, as a result, will tuck in line and follow Bell back to the corner. Kyle Larson, also part of this three-way mix for the second position. Further back, Denny Hamlin going back after Daniel Suarez.
3: Kyle Larson swings wide as well. Here comes Hamlin to the bottom of Suarez. He'll pass Suarez. Bottom of Larson. He'll take that spot as well. Denny Hamlin's march to the front continues at lap 128.
0: His car was a little bit short of scrap metal in the opening stage, but they tweaked and they turned and invented Denny Hamlin fashion. He's fourth and looking for more.
21: Hamlin is indeed looking for more. As a matter of fact, he is about a car length behind William Byron, who rides in the third spot. Christopher Bell holds down second. Everyone still chasing Chase Elliott. That's how they run. Two, three, and four. This time by.
8: Byron there comfortably in position number three. Denny Hamlin rounds out the top four. Kyle Larson is fifth. Here's a side-by-side battle for position number six. Erik Jones to the inside of Daniel Suarez with Bubba Wallace now thinking three wide.
0: All afternoon long, Erik Jones has been moving forward. He's going to be the meat in the sandwich here as Wallace goes to the bottom. Bubba gets a little tight. He has to backpedal. He'll lose two spots, maybe three. Here comes Hosevar around the top.
21: All that pack of traffic now racing up the straightaway. Erik Jones has taken the sixth position. Daniel Suarez seventh. Hosevar is eighth. Wallace has ninth for the moment, but here comes Zane Smith.
3: Bubba's car just darted up the racetrack, and that allowed Zane Smith to complete that pass. Bubba, still under power, has lost a couple of spots and a couple of car lengths. Now, Bubba begins to fall into the clutches of Joey Logano.
0: Yeah, Bubba Wallace beginning to backpedal right now. That car's doing a little bit of anything, everything, and none of it's good. Battle for second is on. William Byron looking low on Christopher Bell.
21: William Byron looking for a little bit of running room right now to get around Christopher Bell. He had a wheel to the inside of Bell in turn number two. Didn't have the power on the bottom lane to make the pass. This time, he'll follow Bell back to the front straightaway.
8: Bell will do a good job of keeping the air dirty across the nose of that orange and white Exalta Chevrolet for William Byron. Front three give themselves some space right now as things begin to settle down just a bit.
0: Christopher Bell, another one of those drivers that didn't appear to have a lot going for him in the opening stage of this race, but every time they've been able to lay hands on it, they've made it a little bit better. He is on his way to the front.
21: Kareem rising to the top here as we get later on in the going at Michigan International Speedway. Elliott still holds the lead. This time in turn three, Elliott's lead is three car lengths. Christopher Bell in second. A car length ahead of William Byron. Byron's a car length ahead of Hamlin.
3: Byron's been looking around. He's been looking on the bottom of the racetrack. He's been looking wider on the racetrack. He's trying to find a way around Christopher Bell. At the same time, looks in the rearview mirror and sees a fast closing Denny Hamlin.
0: Hamlin is lurking at the moment. Not close enough to make a move for the number three spot, at least not yet. But he's only about four car lengths back.
21: Denny Hamlin again riding all by himself at the moment in the fourth position. He was closer to William Byron the last time through turns three and four. Now he trails Byron in the third spot by about three car lengths. William Byron, meanwhile, trying to gather up another run and go after Christopher Bell for position number two.
8: Bell will not be daunted whatsoever. He'll hang on to the second spot and keep a car length, maybe two, between himself and the front bumper of William Byron as they fly by the line. Down to 67 laps to go.
0: William Byron right on the back bumper for that number two position. Hasn't really been able to bust a move quite yet. He continues to look low through the corner, but Christopher Bell's got the horsepower.
21: Christopher Bell has been able to use that second groove in turns one and two, and over here in turns three and four to his advantage. However, he hasn't really been able to make any headway on the race leader, Chase Elliott, who still holds the field at bay by three car lengths.
3: Off turn number four, leaders come back to the line. Everybody in hot pursuit of Chase Elliott. Bell, Byron, Hamlin, Larson, they're all stacked up right there. But right now, Chase Elliott, the class of the field, having just led his 58th lap of the afternoon.
0: NASCAR's most popular driver, able to keep everybody at arm's length at least for the moment. Steve Bell continues to experiment with a little higher line.
21: No change in the top three. This time down the back straightaway, Elliott, Bell, and Byron, the top three. Hamlin rides in the fourth spot. Kyle Larson is fifth. Erik Jones, Daniel Suarez make up the top seven.
8: They make their way up off turn number four. No change at the front of the field. As they come down to the line, 65 laps to go in this one. The 11th consecutive green flag lap has been put on the board. Chase Elliott up front. Todd, it doesn't seem anybody is letting Chase Elliott drive. 5 away. Are they, by chance, saving a little fuel riding behind that lead car?
7: I don't think so. I think there's so much on throttle time here. I just think that this is where Chase Elliott's got clean air. And right now we've gotten some new contenders. You know, you look at it, William Byron and Christopher Bell, they've been working their way through the field all day long. They're kindly got the position here where they're attached to the 9 car of Chase Elliott and kind of keeping tow with him.
0: Chase Elliott comes to the line. He looks in the rearview mirror. Christopher Bell about 6 car lengths behind as we've got 64 laps remaining.
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0: Christopher Bell is stalking Chase Elliott for the lead. It's down to 2 car lengths as we continue under the green flag. From Michigan International Speedway, this is the Motor Racing Network, the voice of NASCAR.
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0: Back at Michigan, 61 to go in the Firekeepers Casino 400. Chase Elliott, Christopher Bell, William Byron, Denny Hamlin, Kyle Larson, the top 5. They've taken a couple of runs at Chase, but have found no racing real estate. While they continue to try to find a way to the back bumper of the race leader, let's recap the keys to the race presented by Progressive Insurance. 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Todd?
7: Yeah, my first key to the Progressive key to the race was tire aggressiveness, especially left sides. We have seen a couple of tires that guys have kind of been a little too aggressive on pressures or cambers, but that's calmed down. Seems like most of the race, these guys are sorted that out and worked it.
8: Got trouble. Turn number 2. One car slides around, backs it into the fence towards Dave Moody.
0: Sliding up against the outside retaining wall, grinding to a stop. And it is Zane Smith, who had such a strong run going this afternoon. It's going to end up going north in the southbound lane. Zane Smith, driver's door, up against the outside safer barrier. He's refired the car, trying to pull away. Well, I've never seen a donut like that, and most of the tires are flat, and he was able to cut that car off the wall and drive it down to the apron, but he's got some pretty serious damage.
7: Well, Progressive key number 1, The left side tire aggressiveness. Looks like Zane Smith had a left rear tire deflate, spun him on entry to turn one here.
3: He was doing the slide for life down there, Dustin Crops. He went into that long, broad slide, finally slooped it around and made contact with the outside wall. Unfortunately, a good run today for Zane Smith ends with Hardy's caution number 9, lap 141. Alex, he went into that long, long, lazy slide, and all of a sudden, the back end of the car snapped around on him, and he was running in the ninth position.
8: That's a tough one. It really is for Zane Smith. That left rear is down. Some cosmetic damage as well. The AMR safety team, looks like Mikey Myers from the AMR safety team down there, looks like they're wanting to get a little push there to get that car going yet again so he can get around. But the problem for Zane Smith with the damage, he's got to limp all the way around the racetrack, and he is losing precious time.
3: Yes, he is. He's going to lose. He's already lost one lap. And when he comes to pit road with all the work that needs to be done there, we'll probably lose another. So Zane Smith, responsible for Hardy's caution number 9. And that was unfortunate for him. Had a couple of top 10 finishes coming into this race. He's never finished outside of the top 10 in the Firekeepers Casino 400. Unfortunately, today that streak will come to an end.
8: Yeah, a tough break. It was, but they can hang their hat on the fact that they had speed in their race car and were contenders inside the top 10 for the better part of this afternoon's race.
0: Guys, it's just not going to work for Zane Smith. He wants with all his heart to get pushed back to the pits. They've tried to push him twice. Both left side tires are flat. The right rear is all but flat. Every time he gets enough momentum to actually do so, the car just swaps ends on him, and he's going to have to go up on the wrecker now.
3: Yeah, and they'll have to take that car back to the NASCAR Cup Series garage. A moment ago, I looked over at you, Todd, and I saw a grin on your face. What are you thinking about right now?
7: I'm thinking about the fact we've got 57 to go right now, and we feel like the fuel window's in the low 50s. This is an opportunity to... It's outside the window, but if we got another caution, might put you where you can get to the end. I think if I'm a crew chief right now, I'm coming to pit road and getting full of fuel.
3: You know, a Michigan race ending in fuel mileage? No.
8: You don't mean it. That's something that happens here. There's an awful lot on the line, not just championship points, not just that Firekeepers Casino slot machine trophy that is just cool as anything, but the Heritage Trophy is also on the line.
7: And the question comes, if we all do come down pit road, do I take two and just get enough fuel in it? To try to get it full, do I put four on as we saw Eric Jones do in the stage two? That four paid off late in the run driving forward.
3: New right side tire here this weekend for the NASCAR Cup Series, and established left side tire that they've been running basically at mile and a half and track like this all year. And we did see that four tire change pay dividends early. Pit road is open and there's a gap between cars. It looks like you've got the top seven or eight, and then you get a gap of real estate back to everybody else that now finally closes up, coming to the pit lane. Here they come, and all the leaders will pit. Lap 144, Chase Elliott will lead the field onto the pit lane at a speed of 55 miles per hour. Let's go to Jason Toy.
5: First pit stall on the entrance of pit lane. That will go to William Byron. They're going to hit the mark. Right side tires going on. Sunoco fuel going in. The fuel, the important part of it. Christopher Bell is in. Right side tires only. Counting down the fuel. Shakes the head. He's going. Christopher Bell down the way in front of William Byron. Steve Post.
9: Get them full of Sunoco fuel. That's the common theme down here. Denny Hamlin just a little bit tight. Four tires on that car. Sunoco racing fuel. Race off of pit road. William Byron is going to win that race off of pit road. Four tires for Kyle Larson. He said the car is about as comfortable as it's been all day long. Cliff Daniels may have gone an air pressure adjustment because this could be a long run, but four tires, Sunoco racing fuel. But the common theme is fill them up with fuel, and now the radio traffic, save fuel as you're riding around under these caution lights.
8: That's exactly what we're going to have happen right now. William Byron is the first one off of the pit lane. We got some more new players up there with some strategy as Christopher Bell gets off pit road second. Welcome to the top three, Ross Chastain here on lap 144.
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3: Getting the one-to-go signal, William Byron, the new leader of the Firekeepers Casino 400. Christopher Bell will restart second. Ross Chastain third. Joey Logano fourth. Chase Elliott fifth. Sixth will be Denny Hamlin. Seventh will be Kyle Larson. Eighth, Daniel Suarez. Ninth, Eric Jones. And Bubba Wallace will restart in 10th.
8: In the number 11 position will be Alex Bowman. 12 will be Cole Custer. 13th will be Carson Hocevar. Then it's Ryan Blaney, Austin Cindric, Chris Buescher, Ricky Stenhouse Jr., Ryan Preece, and Ty Dillon rounding out the top 20 for the restart.
3: When they get to the green flag, it'll be 53 laps to go. And again, everybody's in fuel save mode right now. And hopefully, for some sake, there'll be another opportunity to come down the pit lane, but we may have just witnessed the last opportunity to come to pit road.
7: I think if we get another opportunity to come down pit lane, the crew chiefs are going to breathe a little easier because that'll buy them the laps they need to get to the end of the race. So we'll see where it plays.
8: The way this race has been today, the trend is the longest green flag stretch has only been 32 laps. So if anything is in the last 54 laps like what we've seen, we're not going to go the final 54 laps under green. But that all remains to be seen. So we've got another restart upcoming, and they have been eventful today.
3: Yes, they have. In case you missed it, the one on lap 83 was quite eventful. Took out at least 9 cars involving Austin Dillon. Denny Hamlin was involved in that. Logano, Bubba Wallace, John Hunter Nemechek, Tyler Reddick, and Ty Gibbs. Some have been able to continue. Some have been able to go to the garage. Let's hope, keep our fingers crossed, that we don't have that reproducing itself. Green flag back up. Everybody safely up to the gearbox. Already looking 2 and 3 wide mid-pack.
0: Clean and green into turn number 1, and William Byron likes that just fine. He scoots out to the lead, slides up off the bottom of the racetrack. Battle is for second. Chase Elliott to the inside of Christopher Bell.
28: Remain locked together, wheel-to-wheel for the second spot. William Byron doing some evasive maneuvers. Is going down the back straightaway, trying to break the draft. He leads by 2 car lengths into turn number 3. Elliott and Bell still wheel to wheel for second. Elliott, oh, and Bell hard to the outside.
1: outside wall in the middle of turn three. What a shot into the wall. Bell now up against the safer barrier hard in turn four.
8: Chase Elliott will slide down and pound the inside safer barrier head on as well. Two cars running at the front of the field. Heavy duty damage on both of them. The caution flag flies for the 10th time. Christopher Bell, Chase Elliott get together. And Todd, that was a scary hit for Christopher Bell.
7: Yeah, that's a really big hit for Christopher Bell. Just speaks for how fast this 2 mile racetrack is. Great to see Christopher getting out the window net there and working his way out. Big, big hit.
4: And this is just another setback that Christopher Bell has had. He's finished second in the last two races, but he's also had a lot of races where he's not been able to finish well at all. This is going to be another one of them. Good news. Christopher Bell out of his Toyota. Chase Elliott out of his Chevrolet. Smoke billowing out of the Christopher Bell car, and he's just trying to get his wits about him. The AMR safety team is there, and they will be taking both Chase and Christopher to the infield care center. Just watching it on NASCAR TV. That started when Chase Elliott got low on the bottom of the racetrack, and they were throttle committed midway between the corner.
7: Yeah, Chase was down there just touching on that crossover, that seam at the bottom, got loose underneath Christopher Bell, corrected up into him. Just one of those racing situations, but big hit for both of them.
8: And two contenders are going to be out of this race. Monster hits for both Chase Elliott and for Christopher Bell. Again, C. Bell able to drop the window net and get out of his race car as there's still a lot of dark smoke coming out of that race car. Hard, hard crash there on a scramble in the restarts. Mike, we talked about it. Restarts here at Michigan today have been something.
4: They have been something. And just looking at that replay, the flex the safer barrier just took when C. Bell went pounding into that wall. And right now, Christopher Bell and Chase Elliott having words on the racetrack, but Chase walks up and puts his left hand on Chris's right shoulder as if to say, sorry, bud, got loose on the bottom of the racetrack, and it was a very amicable conversation. But Chase Elliott started that slow break when the car broke loose, and all of a sudden it snapped violently to the right, and Christopher Bell was there, and that was a sledgehammer shot, and that safer barrier took a mega flex when that contact came from C. Bell's car.
8: One more time, another thank you to Dr. Dean Sicking and his team from the University of Nebraska for pioneering the safer barrier. Steel and foam energy reduction. Safer, that's what it stands for, and Dr. Dean Sicking saved no doubt a couple of more lives here today in NASCAR.
4: There is no doubt about that. The pace of the caution car has been greatly reduced off turn number two because safety teams are working in the middle reaches of turn three over to turn four. They're putting down speedy drive, but they're also trying to take the Christopher Bell car off of the bottom of the racetrack. So there will be some work to be done as those teams continue their work over there in front of Tim Catalfemo. Tim, that is quite the safety operation, the cleanup operation that's going on in front of you.
28: Yes, indeed. It's very extensive. You mentioned the fact that they are still trying to put out the fire that erupted on the back of Christopher Bell's car when that car finally came to a stop after hitting the wall with such velocity in the middle of turns three and four. They're putting speedy dry down also to clean up the fluid. There is also a team of safety workers that are trying to work on the safer barrier that Alex was just talking about. From my turn position, I'd say about 100 feet away, the wall is bent ever so slightly. The inner part of the wall that faces the racetrack, the safety team is trying to, I guess, bow that back so that it's even with the rest of the wall, but there is a little bit of a crook in the wall, if you will, where that foam piece is in between the inner part of the wall and the concrete wall. That's where the foam goes in between to try to absorb that impact. So they're working on that, simultaneously trying to clean the racetrack. As I say that, the field of cars has stopped on the back straightaway. They are going to allow these safety teams to get to work and try to repair all of this as best they can.
8: Yeah, again, it's called a safer barrier. A lot of people just nickname it a soft wall. It is anything but.
7: It's softer than concrete.
8: Yeah.
7: But it's not soft. And that was a tremendous impact. It has bent the wall. I would not be surprised to see them have an unbolt and replace that section of safer barrier.
4: And we have gone under the red flag here in the Firekeepers Casino 400 after just a savage crash between Christopher Bell and Chase Elliott. And the contact that we're referring to is from Christopher Bell, and he indeed bent that steel wall. You've got those styrofoam pyramids behind that steel. they need to be checked as well. And these safety teams, Alex, are going to need a little additional time to get all this work done.
8: Yeah, this is one of those deals. And all of the tracks, I should say, that NASCAR races at, they do have extra parts and pieces for safer barriers at the ready. They're trained, and when you have an instance like this, they spring into action, and they are highly trained to replace one, two, or however many pieces it takes to do that. They have the horizontal steel. They also have the giant foam barriers that go between the concrete wall, the original concrete wall here at MIS, and that safer barrier. As we sit under the red flag, Steve Post, 51 laps remaining, William Byron the leader. Then you've got Daniel Suarez, Ross Chastain, Carson Hocevar, and Kyle Larson.
9: Yeah, and Kyle Larson out there on the speedway is running in the fifth spot. First and foremost, we talked about fuel, and Cliff Daniels cued the radio and told Kyle, you're 2.5 laps short on fuel. So obviously this caution is going to help with that. But Larson got hit by some debris flying off from one of those cars as they got up in the wall, immediately cued the radio and said, something hit the roof of the car. It's got to be tore up. Cliff Daniels, through the use of a spotter, Tyler Mahon, on top of the Speedway tower there, and through photographers that Chevrolet employs, has looked at it. There's a little damage on the NACA duct, which is one of the ducts that goes from the A-post. The A-post is between the windshield and the side window, if you will. A little damage there. He said, it looks like the antenna is bent a little bit, but Kyle was hearing them, and they don't feel like there's any more damage on that car. So Kyle said it was a significant hit, but the damage on the car does not look all that significant, and they're just going to continue on here in the fifth spot. And again, back to the fuel window, this will help them with that fuel mileage as they were 2.5 laps short of making it to the entire distance.
8: We sit under the red flag as they repair the wall here at Michigan up between turns 3 and 4.
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8: Repairs continue to the safer barrier between turns 3 and 4 from a monster crash between Christopher Bell and Chase Elliott. Again, both drivers immediately climbed out of their race cars under their own power. They will make the mandatory trip to the infield care center. What's happening right now is the safety teams are out there repairing the wall. It's been collapsed so much, that steel part of it with the foam to the concrete wall. The AMR safety team has the jaws of life out, and they've got it between the concrete wall and the steel part of it, and that hydraulic jaws of life is actually doing the opposite. Instead of closing down as a scissor motion, it's opening up to try to spread that open so the teams can actually begin the repairs of this wall, something that needs to take place before we can do that. Let's go to Jason Toy.
15: Zane Smith has come out of the infield care center where we got the opportunity here. One of the highest running Fords throughout the entire evening or afternoon. What happened?
16: Just blew a left rear tire from what I could feel, but certainly not a good place to do that, getting a turn one here. So that was unfortunate, but really all day again, just another really fast Aaron's Ford Mustang. So proud of that. Just wish we had a result.
15: They were looking for a better result. They had a great run through the top 10 today. Zane Smith walking from the care center.
8: Yeah, tough break for Zane Smith. He was ninth when it happened. From Michigan International Speedway, this is the Motor Racing Network, the voice of NASCAR.
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8: Under the red flag here at Michigan International Speedway for the two-car crash in turns 3 and 4 as they repair the safer barrier up on the outside part of the racetrack. As we are working the Hardy's caution for the 10th time, that ties the record here for the most cautions for a NASCAR Cup Series race here in Michigan.
4: First one came out lap 2 and lap 9. Connor Zilich in both. He spun in turn 3 on the first. He crashed on the backstretch on the other. We had the completion of stage 1 at lap 40. We'll run you back through this in a moment. Check MC Post.
9: Ryan Sparks down here, crew chief for Daniel Suarez, having a strong, strong run here, running up inside the top three here. What's Daniel telling you about the race car now, Ryan?
5: Obviously, clean air is always king, but he's been pretty happy with it all day. We've been on either side of a good balance, so he's done a nice job on these restarts, which is key here in Michigan, and hopefully he can capitalize on the next one.
9: Lots of speed here with the Spire Motorsports car. Carson Hocevar up there as well. Have you guys found a lot of little things here, or something really clicked here in the last month and a half where you guys have really started to pick up the pace?
5: It's just a testament to all the hard work going on in the shop back at Spire Motorsports. Those guys and girls bust their tails each and every week, so glad to bring it to the racetrack and put it on showcase for them, but glad to have a teammate behind us right here, and we're going to try to get this Nation's Guard Chevy up front and try to win this thing.
9: Ryan, finally, you're a student in the sport like all the rest of us. That hit for Christopher Bell, you talk about your efforts with the team, efforts as far with these trains and the safer barrier, man. I'll tell you, that was a huge hit.
5: Yeah, it was. It looked like the 9 got loose under him and just kind of collected him. Both of them had a really hard hit, but especially the 20. Hope he's all right there, and hopefully he'll be okay, like I said, for next week.
9: Well, we'll see what happens with it. That's Ryan Sparks, crew chief for Daniel Suarez, looking to team up here and maybe go back to a win. He just won the Coca-Cola 600 a couple of weeks ago.
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8: Racing Network live at Michigan International Speedway. It's the running of the Firekeepers Casino 400. I'm Alex Hayden alongside Mike Bagley and Todd Gordon in the broadcast booth. Dave Moody out in turns 1 and 2. You got Tim Catalfamo in turns 3 and 4. Steve Post and Jason Toy on the pit lane.
4: We are under the red flag after a hard crash with Christopher Bell and Chase Elliott plowing into the outside wall in turns 3 and 4. Crews are engaged in wall repair. They're also cleaning up the fluid that was laid down by Chase's and Christopher's cars. That is being done right now. They're still trying to get Christopher Bell's car on the rollback and take it back to the NASCAR Cup Series garage. That is the car that took the most impact of the two, and that impact is what has bent the safer barrier. They're also checking the integrity of the styrofoam inserts behind the steel, and they continue to work on that wall. Basically, when you look at the end of the racetracks, Michigan USA is in red and white. It is right in the middle of that at the apex of the corner where the crews are focusing their efforts. Let's go to the care center. Chase Elliott is with Jason Toy.
15: Walked out of the care center here. Hard impact for both of you there. You had a great run going throughout the day today. So what happened?
6: Yeah, I just got free into turn 3 and overcorrected and took Christopher with me on the way, but yeah, I just got loose, thought I was going to spin out, and as soon as I started to commit to spinning, the thing hooked up and went straight right, and at that point I was just long for the ride. So yeah, just bummer. Had a really solid day going, needed to just kind of get to the end and see what we had, thought we had a shot at it at least in the mix, so we'll try again.
15: Did you have to experience any other time throughout this race today? where the back end seemed like it wanted to come out on you?
6: I mean, yeah, every lap. It's just a matter of whether or not you step over the line. So, yeah, I felt like that was a really important part of the race. Thought, you know, we had a couple different strategies going on. I wanted to try and get control as quickly as I could again. Was pushing really hard, stepped over the line, and paid for it.
15: And the safety measures for both of you all paid off very well here today.
6: It's just a... You know, it's a fast, really fast track, and things happen in a hurry. And unfortunately, we didn't get to see the end.
15: All right, man. Chase Elliott walking out of the care center.
8: It's good to see Chase Elliott okay there, and understandably disappointed, and checked on his buddy Christopher Bell as they both got out of their race cars and had a moment there. It's one thing to crash. It's another to crash, take somebody else out in a hard hit, and you know, Chase is feeling bad about that.
4: We've been looking at the replays on NASCAR TV here, and there was a piece of debris that came off of Christopher Bell's car. Matter of fact, it was the passenger side window that became dislodged, flew through the air, and it clipped the top of Kyle Larson's car and bent the antenna on top of the car. That is one of many pieces of debris that is being picked up in the middle of turns 3 and 4 and all the way to the exit of turn 4, where they still are trying to get Christopher Bell's car on the rollback. Let's check back in with Tim as safety work continues there in front of you. Tim, what's the latest?
28: Yeah, well, there's about 6 safety officials along with the AMR safety team that are doing their best to what appears take some of the extra foam pieces that they have at their disposal, wedge them in between the inner part of the wall that, of course, faces the racetrack where Christopher Bell hit, and the outside concrete wall, and by shoving enough of those foam barriers in between, hoping that they can try to push the wall back flush with where the rest of the wall should be. In other words, fix the bent that has been created as a result of this crash. I'm not an engineer, but that appears to be what they are doing. Simultaneously, they also have the saws out. They're trying to operate on the inner part of the wall, so they are giving it their best effort, and I got to give them a hand. They are running up and down this 18 degrees of banking. There is a safety truck that is on the apron, so every time some of these gentlemen need more equipment, they go down the banking, grab what they need, and then run back up that 18 degrees to up next to the outside wall. So they are frantically doing their best to try to repair this wall as quickly as they can, and it looks like they are making progress, but they still have a little ways to go.
8: Let's go to Steve Post on pit road.
9: Luke Lambert is the crew chief for Carson Hocevar in the 4 spot. Luke, what a day. Just how good do you feel about your race car at this point? What have you worked on? What put you in this spot, and what's your thoughts going forward here?
10: I feel like the Ziegler Chevrolet here is really fast. I feel like we've had a good car. We've been able to kind of move through traffic. We started out in a really good position and retained our track position for a while. We had a few issues in the middle of the race and had to pay the piper on getting fuel in the car. But we're back to being where we hope to be, you know, up towards the front. And we have as good of a fuel situation as anybody else right now. So we'll see how it plays out. But I feel really good about where we're at. And Carson's been doing a great job all day.
9: You talk about a great job. We had one time you guys took the 4-tire strategy. Just talk about the maneuverability and how Carson was able to race back up. I think he restarted like 14th, and he was able to race up toward the front of the field again. That's how good the car is?
10: Yeah, I mean, I think that's the biggest strength that we have is we've been really good on the restarts. And so, of course, this is a track position racetrack like all the other big racetracks we go to. But we've been able to recover a lot of it, particularly when we have the same tires or a slight tire advantage. So putting 4 tires on has been a good move for us. And right now, that's the spot we're in. We have better tires than a few of these guys up here. So I feel like it's a great position to be in.
9: Finally, hometown or home state race for Carson. What's this like to be a crew chief for Elvis here in Michigan? Because, man, he has been everywhere, and this place has gone wild when he took the lead at the start. What's that been like as a crew chief? You've been around for a while. This has got to be pretty neat.
10: Yeah, you know, just watching Carson's career evolve into what it's becoming and seeing, you know, his popularity grow everywhere has been really neat to watch. You come here, and it's like he's the hometown favorite. We go out in qualifying and, you know, we go to the top of the board when we made our lap and the whole place erupted. We passed for the lead today and the whole place erupted. It's just really neat to see the energy and the excitement that everybody brings.
9: Excitement, that's for sure. Luke Lambert, he's the crew chief for Carson Hocevar. They'll start 4th.
10: All right.
3: So Carson Hocevar, obviously running on the racetrack inside of the top five. That's a good pairing there, Luke Lambert and Carson Hocevar at Spire Motorsports. And he was right. This place did erupt today when he took the lead, qualified on the outside of the front row, and he led a total of 21 laps early on, a couple of times atop the leaderboard. And Carson Hocevar running behind William Byron, Daniel Suarez, Ross Chastain, as we continue under the red flag. I'd like to remind you, next weekend, we're off to the Pocono Mountains of Pennsylvania. Triple event coverage coming your way here on the Motor Racing Network. It'll begin Friday with the ARCA Menards Series at 3 p.m. Eastern Time. Saturday, we'll have doubleheader coverage with NASCAR Cup Series practice and qualifying at 1 Eastern. That it'll be the NASCAR O'Reilly Auto Parts Series, Miller Tech Battery 250 at 3:30 in the East. And then 1 week from today, the Great American Getaway 400 in the Poconos. NASCAR Cup Series racing and NASCAR Live Race Day begins 2 p.m. Eastern next Sunday. Look forward to seeing you in the Pocono Mountains of Pennsylvania. If you can't make it there, you can hear it right here on the Motor Racing Network.
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0: Side by side into Juan Zilich, trying to get the advantage up high. Puts the squeeze on Eric Almirola. Connor Zilich by half a car length off turn two.
17: We have you covered from the green flag to the checker.
0: Connor Zilich to the lead, but they're four wide behind him.
17: The voice of NASCAR.
0: Here comes Jesse Love to the start-finish line. He'll win it, Phoenix.
17: The NASCAR O'Reilly Auto Parts Series races on the Motor Racing Network.
3: Red flag continues to be displayed here at Michigan. Cleanup continues. It looks like all the work that had to be done with the wall is complete. Now, several passes of Speedy Dry have been made off turn four, where Chase Elliott's car coasted down the banking and where Christopher Bell's car came to a halt right there at pit entry. The car has finally been put on a rollback and taken to the NASCAR Cup Series garage. Now, with all these passes of Speedy Dry, the vacuum truck is down there, jet blowers in place as well. So it looks like shouldn't be too much longer before we're able to refire the cars and pull the red, redisplay the yellow, and then with 50 laps to go, get back under the green flag. Again, William Byron leads. Daniel Suarez is second. Ross Chastain is third. Carson Hocevar is fourth. And Kyle Larson runs in position number five. Sixth is Denny Hamlin. Seventh is Joey Logano. Eighth is Eric Jones. Ninth is Bubba Wallace. And tenth is Ryan Blaney. From Michigan International Speedway, this is the Motor Racing Network, the voice of NASCAR.
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3: Back at Michigan, safety teams have buttoned up the cleanup in turn four. Red flag is still being displayed. It's going to be a moment longer under red, but looking down at the flag stand, the starter has the red in one hand, the yellow in another. So we're getting ready to transition flags here. And what will happen is they will refire the engines on the back straightaway, and they just want to make sure everything is buttoned up obviously with the wall, but also with all the Speedy Dry that's been put down. All of the fluid has been drained out of Christopher Bell's car, and they've done a good job of sopping that up, so to speak. Here we go. Red's withdrawn. Yellow is back out. Cars are refired and beginning to roll off the end of the back straightaway.
8: It's been an unusual Firekeepers Casino 400. We talked about it a little earlier in the broadcast that we did not anticipate this many cautions for crashes here at Michigan. But after practice and qualifying yesterday, we heard some of the drivers tell us on the air for our practice and qualifying coverage that their cars were very edgy. And to run the speeds that you run here, you're going to have to be on that ragged edge. And unfortunately for some, they've stepped over the line here today and paid the price.
3: We spent 20 minutes and 31 seconds under the red flag. Yellow has been redisplayed, and also getting a notification that Ty Gibbs will get the free pass. Ty, the only car one lap down, back in the 30th position. Ty was swept up in an accident back at lap 83. And here we are at lap 150. He will be placed back on the lead lap.
8: So as the field works the way up off of turn four, the green light is on at the entrance to pit road. So if anybody elects to come in, they can do so without penalty. Race leader William Byron will go right by. And the top five, top six, seven, eight, nine, now 10 cars are all going to go right on by the entrance to the pit lane. 50 laps to go in this one. So Todd, this red flag certainly will help in the fuel mileage things. And the caution flag that subsequently follows this, any concern in your opinion as you've looked up and down some of the strategy calls that we saw here already in this one, any concern in your thoughts?

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1: 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You all asked for this job. 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You know the rules. 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
2: Job to save fuel. As you get to this point, you're telling all the drivers, they will fire the engine and they will speed up. And we'll say pace car speed here, I believe, is 70 miles an hour. Pace car is doing 70. You'll speed up to 75 and shut the engine off. Push the clutch in, shut the engine off. Coast until it gets back to 65 miles an hour. And then you'll turn the ignition back on, dump the clutch, speed back up to, it's only going to be like 2 seconds that the motor runs for every probably 15 seconds it's on racetrack. It's a full-time job for these drivers, but at that point, they can make like three times the mileage they can under green.
3: So the AMR safety teams begin to vacate all of the areas of the racetrack that were affected by the two-car crash as the field all continues to work behind the Chevrolet Corvette pace car. William Byron, we'll go ahead and tell you where your favorite driver is being scored here with 49 laps left in the race. William Byron is the race leader. Daniel Suarez is second. Ross Chastain third. Kyle Larson fourth. Denny Hamlin is fifth. And Carson Hocevar is sixth. Joey Logano seventh. Eric Jones 8th, Bubba Wallace 9th, and Alex Bowman is 10th.
4: Ryan Blaney is running 11th, Cole Custer is 12th, Austin Cindric is 13th, Chris Buescher is 14th, and Ricky Stenhouse Jr. is 15th. 16th is Michael McDowell, Ty Dillon is 17th, Ryan Preece is 18th, with Noah Gregson 19th, and John Hunter Nemechek in 20th.
3: Riley Herbst 21st, Shane Van Gisbergen 22nd, Chase Briscoe is 23rd, Josh Berry 24th, Cody Ware 25th, Austin Hill is 26th, J.J. Yaley on the lead lap at 27th, Todd Gilliland 28th, Ty Gibbs 29th, and 30th is AJ Allmendinger.
4: These drivers are out of the event. Christopher Bell in 31st, Chase Elliott in 32nd, Zane Smith in 33rd, Brad Keselowski 34th, Tyler Reddick 35th, with Austin Dillon in 36th, and Connor Zillich out of the race as well in the 37th position.
3: All the cars that are still running are all on the lead lap, and with this many caution flags that we've had here today, not too many drivers have been able to fall further down the running order and lose laps out there on the racetrack because with so many caution flags flying as quickly as they've had. We're working our 10th caution flag, which ties the record for the most cautions for a NASCAR Cup Series race here at Michigan International Speedway. As the field comes down to the line, chief starter Shannon Bednarik, she'll put the flag in the air and show us one to go, and we'll choose what lane to restart in, brought to you by Freeway Insurance. William Byron will go to the bottom of the racetrack. Daniel Suarez goes topside. And then it's Ross Chastain electing to go topside as well. Fourth to choose is Kyle Larson. He'll go to the inside of the second row on the back bumper of his teammate, William Byron.
4: That's how it shakes out as they make the choose presented by Freeway Insurance. When they come to the line, it'll be 47 laps to go. Let's pause for a moment and throw shout-outs to Ross Chastain. Let's do a little deeper dive in that. They were almost lapped earlier at the end of stage one. I don't know what they've done down there, but whatever it is, it's been gold, and it's gotten Ross back in contention, and through some nifty pit strategy, it's got him running in the third position right now after what looked to be a horrible beginning to the day.
2: I mean, within a lap of, if there was one more lap in stage one, he was going a lap down. Tyler Reddick at that point was to his rear bumper. He was a second a lap slower than Tyler Reddick. They've come back, but if you look at it, they had a 95-second pit stop at the end of stage one. They went to work on the race car. That's a minute and a half. We should do this in 9.5 seconds, not 95. Really went to work on this, Brendan McSwain and the whole one crew there. They've taken some strategy calls as well. Took two tires to get themselves forward at one point. They've done a bunch of work to just get themselves back in play.
3: And let's face it, they're desperate for something positive to happen, Mike. Ross Chastain earned only 3 total points in the last 2 races. He fell from 19th in points to 26th over the last 2 races.
4: Yeah, he is buried on the chase leaderboard. We'll see if he's able to get some points at the end of this one today. Green flag is back up. Everybody up to the gearbox. Side by side for the lead. Daniel Suarez outside. William Byron down to the inside as they haul it off to turn one.
5: Suarez by a bumper as they hit the

0: banking of turn one, but back comes Willie B. On the inside of the racetrack, they're going to be side by side off turn two for the number one spot.
1: William Byron to the inside of Daniel Suarez, still dead even, racing for the lead to turn number three. It's Byron by maybe a foot into turn number three. Suarez, though, fighting back on the outside. Give the advantage to Suarez. He'll clear Byron.
2: Daniel Suarez, a strong move, will go to the top of the leaderboard. He'll open up three car lengths now on the battle for second. It's Denny Hamlin on the back bumper of William Byron.
3: Oh, look out. Trouble may straight away. Ricky Stenhouse Jr. is around. Ty Dillon will spin. Taking evasive action is Austin Hill. You also got Josh Berry involved. Noah Gregson. Ryan Preece. As, again, a pack of cars gets collected out of turn number four and puts us under Hardy's caution, number 11.
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3: Contact off turn four involving multiple cars will put us back under the caution flag. It started when Ricky Stenhouse Jr. slid up off the bottom of the racetrack. Michael McDowell got into him from behind, turning Stenhouse down the banking into Ryan Preece and Noah Gregson. As those cars began to spin, the field parted and began to duck and dive onto the apron. Shane Van Gisbergen has gotten a piece of this. Also Ty Dillon, Austin Hill, Josh Berry as well. They all got a piece. Matter of fact, Josh Berry got nailed by Ty Dillon, who got turned down into Shane Van Gisbergen. This is the second multi-car front stretch crash in today's Fire Keepers Casino 400. Hardy's caution number 11 waving. We've got 45 to go from Michigan International Speedway. This is the Motor Racing Network, the voice of NASCAR.
6: America's turning 250. 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
10: Back at Michigan International Speedway, we continue under the caution flag, the 11th one of the afternoon. We're just talking off air. This is almost, it almost has the feels of a Bristol or a Martinsville race. We have torn up some equipment today, and that's rare here at Michigan. We normally don't do this.
2: Yeah, this is the 11th caution flag of the race. That is the most in history for the NASCAR Cup Series here at Michigan. It has truly been one of those strange type of races. So I guess, Todd, you said the crew chief would feel a lot better if you got another caution. They didn't hardly even get to fourth or even fifth gear before the caution came back out.
1: Even better. Even better. Now we're back under caution and bought us three or four laps that we can save fuel at. I feel like everybody down there is starting to get a little bit more calm, like we're good to finish the race at this point. Not for green-white checkers, but I feel like they're getting to the number that they feel like they needed to be to finish the race.
10: Well, with the rate we're going to save enough fuel we can run all of Pocono next weekend. I mean, listen, we started, what was this, back at lap 141 when Zane Smith got crashed there in turn two. We had the caution with Christopher Bell and Chase Elliott at lap 148. Now we've had another multi-car crash at lap 154. Matter of fact, 23 different cars have been involved in accidents today.
2: There's as much going on in the NASCAR Cup Series garage right now as there is on the racetrack. There are beat-up race cars all over the place back there. Ryan Preece has just driven his car underneath the chute back to the garage area. He had to hit the brakes because Shane Van Gisbergen's car is on a wrecker that came cutting right across in front of him, let alone all the other cars. Already today, out of the 37 cars that took the green flag, 23 of the 37 cars have been involved in a crash today, Mikey. I know you just mentioned that. It really is something that you just have to sit back and kind of shake your head on. Nobody expected this today.
10: When we came into this race today, we were talking about, speed, and you talk about the aerodynamics and the wide and sweeping nature of Michigan and the draft kicking over and all that. This has turned into a very, very physical race. And I'm sure we'll get to the bottom of it because I would be curious to know why, because this was on no one's radar today.
1: Well, one of the pieces that ends up playing here is that momentum is such a big deal. And you, especially on restarts, if you have to lift for something, we saw it with Carson Hocevar when he made the bonsai move into turn three and slid up the racetrack and didn't lost grip, kind of got up in that marbles there. He lost seven spots just recovering that speed because his line was off. So as we come forward, nobody wants to give. And if there's somebody ahead of you that's gotten in a position, you don't want to give, because if you lift for that person and cut them a break, you're going to lose your momentum and lose six or seven spots that take a long time to get back. There's just a lot of take and not a lot of give.
2: Pit lane is open. The only cars electing to come to pit road were cars that were damaged in either this crash or prior crashes to get some more massaging done on them. Here comes a handful of more of them that got some wrinkles on their bodywork as well. But all the cars towards the front of the field, Mike, elected to stay on the racetrack.
10: Yeah, Josh Berry's coming in, Riley Herbst. You've also got J.J. Yaley, Austin Hill. They will make their pit stops. Everybody stays out. We've got 42 to go right now. And early on today, Tyler Redican made a comment that when he crashed out at lap 83, that he was going to give up a lot of points. He at one point was well over a 100-point lead over Denny Hamlin. As of now, that's down to 72. If Denny can find a way to win, remember, get bonus points for winning races. That's an extra 15 bonus points. Tyler Reddick had this mammoth points lead that Denny and company are still starting to slowly chip away at. A lot of folks had resigned Tyler Reddick to be the point. He led the points ever since the Daytona 500. But now as we get into the mid-reaches or potentially a June swoon for Tyler Reddick. Now those points are starting to fade away and fade away and fade away.
8: Yeah, and really, you look at it, Denny's made progress on Tyler Reddick. Tyler Reddick's had top five finishes. He's been running well, but Denny's just done really well. And really, it's taken all day for this 11 car to kind of put themselves back in contention. They weren't able to drive straight through the field, but now he's third as he runs right now. He's closed, at this point, he's closed the points gap by another 24, 25 points to Tyler Reddick. It's still 72 points that Tyler Reddick's ahead of Denny Hamlin at this point as we sit right now. So we'll see where this plays forward, but Denny's putting races together. That 11 team is hitting on all eight cylinders.
2: At the moment, they are vacating the crash site down here on the front straightaway, so we'll go around at least one or two more times. Well, it's going to be at least two more times. We did not get the one to go, so two more laps minimum under the caution flag as the field works behind the pace car.
3: Observation time from the corners. Dave Mooney, we've had a lot going on in front of us here, obviously, on the front stretch. What sticks out to you with your time spent out on a billboard in turn two today?
0: Well, you guys were touching on it just a moment ago. At the start of this race, as a matter of fact, all the way through the first segment, Denny Hamlin looked like he was going to take a severe beating today in the championship chase. Tyler Reddick was running up front, won the first stage. Denny Hamlin was mired in the back and couldn't pass anybody. Now, all of a sudden, Reddick is long gone. Denny Hamlin, every time they've touched that car, they've made it better. He's in contention for the win. And even better than that, from Denny's perspective, a lot of the other guys around him in terms of championship points have had bad days as well. He's got an opportunity to really turn a bad day into a great day.
2: Tim Catalfamo in turns 3 and 4.
1: Well, you mentioned Denny Hamlin, Dave. He certainly has been impressive to watch. You also, I think, have a very interesting scenario with William Byron. He was another driver that we really did not talk very much about during the first part of the race, but here he is late in the going, running second on the racetrack. You also have to tip your cap to Daniel Suarez. This is a team that got a victory a couple of weeks ago at the Charlotte Motor Speedway in the Coke 600. Right now, they have got a little bit of momentum on their side. And even though we still have a long way to go in this race, to be leading right now towards the back end of this event today, despite all the things that have gone on, I think is very impressive.
10: Daniel Suarez has two top tens in the last four races, including a win in the Coca-Cola 600. He finds himself 10th on the Chase leaderboard coming into this race today. Now, he was 279 out of the lead, but he's in that middle territory where he can afford a misstep here or there. However, with him turning in good performances like he's doing, he's in a points grab situation as well.
2: Yeah, he is. Daniel Suarez, the 34-year-old out of Monterrey, Mexico, this is his 338th NASCAR Cup Series start. He's got three wins to his credit, and the biggest of those wins came just a couple of weeks ago in the Coca-Cola 600, one of our crown jewel races at the Charlotte Motor Speedway. The move from Trackhouse a year ago to where he's at Spire Motorsports, sometimes change is a good thing for people. And for Daniel Suarez, it's almost like he's been rejuvenated here this year as we've gotten the one-to-go signal. This is a driver who's used to winning races, used to winning championships. 2007 National Karting Series champion. 2010 NASCAR Mexico Series Rookie of the Year. He won the Mexico Series Championship, runner-up, I should say. He won the O'Reilly Auto Parts Series Championship as well in 2016. So he's used to running at the front of the field, winning races, and knows how to win championships, and he's got himself a boatload of confidence going on right now.
8: Yeah, sure does. And we stack up here. You've got him and William Byron, who both kind of worked their way up here and got themselves there. We have the front row of our original starters in row two. We've got Denny Hamlin outside, Carson Hocevar to the inside. It will be interesting to see how this restart plays out and how aggressive that second row can be with him.
10: Hocevar will restart on the inside of row two. Denny Hamlin will restart on the outside. That is right behind a couple of Chevrolets in the persons of William Byron and Daniel Suarez. Suarez is the control car. They enter the Poet restart zone. Daniel Suarez goes about middle way in the box, and Denny Hamlin's right there. No one locking bumpers. No one pushing or shoving. Green flag is back up.
11: Suarez gets the advantage. Hosovar looking three wide already.
0: Carson Hosovar dives three wide to the bottom of the racetrack. That's going to leave William Byron in the middle. Hosovar goes all the way to second. Hosovar wants a piece of the lead. The Spire teammates are side by side.
1: Carson Hosovar is there to the left shoulder of Daniel Suarez. Drag racing for the lead to turn number three. It's Suarez on the outside. Hosovar against the white line. They remain side by side. Give the advantage to Suarez, but here comes Hosovar.
2: Back down to the bottom of the speedway. Wheel to wheel for the lead. Now make it three wide. Denny Hamlin goes to the bottom. Hamlin with a full head of speed. Denny Hamlin takes the lead at Michigan.
0: He got a tremendous runoff. Turn number four. Used it to power all the way to the point. Denny Hamlin to the lead at Michigan. Hosovar second. Back comes Daniel Suarez on the outside.
1: Hosovar still has not been able to shake Daniel Suarez. Suarez with the outside lane run that he got off of turn number two will clear Hosovar for the second spot. Now Hosovar has to play defense. Here comes William Byron. Here comes Bubba Wallace closing in on him.
3: Dive bombs are flying inside of the top 10. Joey Logano just did one a lap ago. Bubba Wallace just did one right now, coming through turns 3 and 4. Matter of fact, Bubba Wallace goes plowing his way to the inside of William Byron, will make the pass and go to fourth.
0: Bubba Wallace is on the comeback trail now after leading this race briefly, running in the top three for quite a while. Back up to fourth now with his sights set on Hosovar.
1: This sold-out crowd here at Michigan has definitely gotten their money's worth this afternoon. Fantastic racing all afternoon long. Battle for second flares up this time in turn three once again. Here's Hosovar looking low on Daniel Suarez. Suarez threw the block.
2: Suarez saw it coming in the mirror. Forced Hosovar to check up just a bit, and Bubba Wallace is there to pounce. Wallace to the inside, all the way down to the grass. Bubba Wallace will take over position number three.
0: Bubba Wallace, any lower on the racetrack, he'd have to shortcut through the campground. So far, it's working. He's on the inside for the number three position. Hosovar goes way wide and comes back at him.
1: Hosovar was really loose in the middle of turns 3 and 4 the last time by because of that block by Daniel Suarez. Now Hosovar still has got Bubba Wallace right alongside of him. Wallace drives it deep into the corner. So does Hosovar. They remain locked together side by side.
3: Chevy Toyota battle for third comes off turn number four. Hosovar's in the wall. He pounds the wall coming out of turn number four. The cars have speed, but there is damage on the right side of that Ziegler Chevrolet. Carson Hosovar finds the wall at lap 165.
0: He's going to lose a couple of spots. William Byron makes his way past. Hosovar now slams the door down to the bottom of the track after giving up a spot to Joey Logano.
1: Joey Logano goes on by. Hosovar still trying to feel out what exactly is wrong with his race car. He pulls up right in the back bumper of Joey Logano, though, headed down the back straightaway. Pulls to his inside. They're wheel-to-wheel for fifth. Hosovar takes it back away from Joey Logano.
2: Slide up the racetrack just a bit. There's an absolute scrum going on behind them. Looking two and three wide, Kyle Larson nearly caught the fence. He had Chase Briscoe to his left. Also to his outside was Chris Buescher. They settle things down.
0: All the while, front of the pack, Denny Hamlin is taking a walk. He is long gone, about 15 to 18 car lengths up over Suarez.
1: And right now in the third position behind Daniel Suarez is Bubba Wallace. There's purple Toyota, runs all by himself, about five car lengths behind Suarez. Seven back to pick up William Byron in fourth. Three back to pick up Hosovar in fifth.
3: Off the corner they come. Denny Hamlin has taken the lead. Denny Hamlin's pulling away. Now 1 second the advantage over Daniel Suarez, who runs second. Bubba Wallace third. William Byron fourth. Carson Hosovar hanging in there. Dave in position number five.
0: He's in the fifth spot and took no time whatsoever to assess what he might have bent up or changed on that race car was about for the wall. Went right back to the gas and is surging forward again.
1: Hosovar now starting to go after William Byron. That would be the battle for fourth. They are separated by about two car lengths. Behind them, Joey Logano has slid a little bit further back. He lost touch with Hosovar, and now he's feeling pressure from Eric Jones.
2: Eric Jones is on the march yet again. The Byron, Michigan native trying to make something happen here in the back half of the top 10. Down to just 32 laps to go in this race.
0: Here they come into turn one. It's Denny Hamlin again by 12 to 15 car lengths over Suarez. Another 12 back to the third place machine of Bubba Wallace. Six or eight more to William Byron.
1: William Byron still trying to hold off Carson Hosovar for that fourth position. It's Byron fourth, Hosovar fifth, Logano sixth, Jones seventh. Ryan Blaney, Chris Buescher, and Ross Chastain make up the top 10.
3: Watching the race for fourth, William Byron looks in the rearview mirror. Carson Hocevar on the comeback trail. It was four car lengths a couple of laps ago. Hocevar has now shaved it down to two as William Byron's mirrors are filled with that yellow and black Chevrolet.
0: Carson Hocevar has got it back in the wind. He takes a low entrance into turn number one. Creeps up now on the back bumper of William Byron. He's right there at the exit of two.
1: It's the best battle inside of the top 10 right now. And again, it is for the fourth position. William Byron in his orange and white Chevrolet looking at Carson Hocevar in his rearview mirror. Byron goes to the second groove. Hocevar sticks on the bottom.
2: Hocevar has nothing for Byron this time up off of turn number four. William Byron hangs on to position number four. Hocevar is fifth. Shadows looming large over this massive grandstand. The field goes to one.
0: Hocevar may have the quickest car in that two-man battle for fourth place, but William Byron is doing a good job of air blocking that machine, putting his car where Hocevar wants to be and taking the air off the nose.
1: William Byron playing defense right now, trying to hold on to this fourth position. As he does that, battling with Carson Hocevar, Joey Logano doing the same, trying to play defense and keep Eric Jones behind him.
3: Hocevar to the bottom of the racetrack. Here comes William Byron letting it fly on the outside, side by side, out of turn number four. This battle for the fourth position is now 1.9 seconds behind race leading Denny Hamlin.
0: Nose to nose into turn number one. Hocevar drives it deep into the corner. He'll slide up now across the nose of William Byron. Move Hocevar back to the fourth spot. He immediately begins to pull away.
1: Hocevar's got a little bit more work now to do to close in on the next car for position. That is Bubba Wallace, who rides in the third position about 15 car lengths in front of Carson Hocevar. They make their way cleanly through three and four one more time.
2: And the race leader continues to be Denny Hamlin. 28 laps to go in this one. Hamlin's advantage is about 15 car lengths over Daniel Suarez in second. Another 10 car lengths back to Bubba Wallace in third.
0: The man on the move continues to be Carson Hocevar. In just a lap, he's put 10, maybe 12 car lengths between himself and William Byron as he tries now to reel in Bubba Wallace for third.
1: Everyone's starting to get a little bit strung out inside of the top five right now. It's Denny Hamlin firmly in control as the race leader. Daniel Suarez has been keeping him within reach, but he's slowly starting to back up to Bubba Wallace, who rides third.
3: And they are the drivers in second and third. Let's get an update on the driver that has plummeted to fifth in the last handful of laps or so. William Byron has dropped anchor. Jason Toy, why?
12: They said the biggest thing, and William just radioed in, said, I just have no grip. I cannot hold it through like I want to. The tires have gone away on that race car for William Byron.
8: And William Byron was one that took two tires on the last cycle here. Several cars took four. We saw at the end of stage two that Eric Jones on four tires just about got to Chase Elliott. I felt like that was going to be a situation for them. Both William Byron and Joey Logano battling for fifth right now on two tires and struggling forward.
2: The battle is just about over now as Joey Logano slides up underneath William Byron. He'll pick up that position. Byron has more trouble at the back door. Eric Jones' red, white, and blue Toyota goes to the bottom of the track.
0: Willie B just trying to hang on right now and stop the bleeding as much as he can. Eric Jones takes no pity on him whatsoever. Drives to the low line, completes the pass off two.
1: So both Logano and Jones bypass William Byron, who is really struggling right now inside of that Chevrolet. The next car behind William Byron, starting to rapidly approach him, is Ryan Blaney.
3: Ryan Blaney working down to the bottom of the racetrack, trying to track William Byron in front of Willie B. Eric Jones on the march. He's on the back bumper of Joey Logano. We're describing the battle for position number five. 25 laps to go here in Michigan.
0: William Byron just towing the proverbial piano right now, backsliding through the field. He's got a moment's reprieve, but closing pretty quickly right now is Ryan Blaney.
1: Ryan Blaney closing in, then behind Ryan Blaney. A good battle going inside of the top 10 between Chris Buescher and Kyle Larson. They were wheel to wheel for a second through turns one and two. This time through three and four, they're separated by two car lengths.
2: They're going to stay that way as they come up off the corner. Here's Eric Jones to the inside of Joey Logano. Side by side, no longer. Eric Jones swings down to the inside and puts Logano in the mirror.
0: And will quickly try and pull away as they enter turn number one. Puts a couple of car lengths between himself and Joey. So So once again, Eric Jones climbing the scoreboard here at Michigan International Speedway.
1: Michigan native Eric Jones having a very nice afternoon. He has been strong all afternoon long and is looking to close this out with a solid run today. He bypasses Joey Logano. Logano trying to run him back down as they exit four.
2: At the front of the field, the front four begin to put more distance between themselves. Denny Hamlin dropped to the back of the field after some problems yesterday, but Dave, the car looks good now.
0: It sure does. It wasn't much to write home about early, but they have done a masterful job on this machine, and right now, he has just walked away from the field, keeping everybody at arm's length.
1: Denny Hamlin, when he won the pole yesterday, walked into the media center, even though he was going to have to drop to the rear because of the damage that he talked about during his practice run. He sounded very calm and confident. He is in charge right now as the leader.
2: Down to the line, 22 laps to go in the Firekeepers Casino 400. So let's just go ahead and put an exclamation point on the big question, Steve Post and Jason Toy. What about Sunoco fuel in the tank for these cars, starting with Steve Post?
13: Yeah, we started this run. Cliff Daniels had reported to Kyle Larson, you're 2.5 laps short. Well, we have had, I believe, 3 caution periods, and some of them a little extended. So I'm not hearing any communication about fuel right now. It's all about racing this out to the end. I'm sure they're close, but I'm hearing no conversation about fuel. Jason, what about on your end?
12: Same thing on this end. No talk about fuel, just handling the race cars. We talked about with William Byron, who's lost the handle. Todd Gordon talked about the fact that he was one of the few cars left out there that only took 2 tires last time, and they're starting to take effect on that. The other side of that, Eric Jones, just like he did earlier today, the longer the run, the better that Toyota comes for Jones.
2: So we work our way with 21 laps to go in this one. The race leader, Denny Hamlin's, opened up a 2.5-second lead over Daniel Suarez, who is second. But, Tim, Bubba Wallace beginning to close in.
1: Yeah, Bubba Wallace closing in on the back bumper of Daniel Suarez, Alex. That is the race for the runner-up spot. Wallace starting to zone in on Suarez. He's 2 car lengths behind him.
2: I'll stay that way up off turn number 4, out of the sunshine and into the shadows here on the front side of a sold-out grandstand. It's Suarez and no longer car lengths. It is Bubba Wallace on the hunt.
0: He is not, I don't think, going to take long to make this pass. Down to the bottom goes Suarez to try and throw a little bit of a block. It'll be temporary, but only for a moment, as Bubba Wallace may have the fastest car right here.
1: Here comes Bubba Wallace closing in, drafting up to the back bumper of Daniel Suarez, going down the back straightaway. Now in turn 3, Suarez goes to the bottom. Wallace looks outside, looking for some running room to make the pass.
2: Wow, they mix it up for the second spot. Fourth place, Carson Hocevar, is trying to inch his way closer to make it a 3-man battle. All the while, Todd, they are way behind Denny Hamlin.
8: Yeah, definitely way behind Denny Hamlin, but you rumored this up earlier. This is 22 laps into this run. We've got 19 to go. We've not gone more than 32. It's getting mixed up in the field.
3: It is indeed. Battle for second exits, turn 2, and onto the back straightaway.
1: Here comes Daniel Suarez and Bubba Wallace still duking it out for this second position. Suarez has got it. Wallace wants it, and not too far behind them is Carson Hocevar. Those 3 drivers, again, nose to tail through 3 and 4.
2: Yeah, they make their way up off of the corner and come back down to the start-finish line. Only 18 laps to go. Denny Hamlin's got everybody where he wants them, and that is a long way behind him.
0: Denny Hamlin is on a walk in the park right now, and the harder they race for second and third, the bigger the smile on Hamlin's face becomes, and they are still racing hard for second and third. That's Suarez and Wallace.
1: It is a good battle between Daniel Suarez and Bubba Wallace. Wallace has looked to the outside a couple of times, the last time through 3 and 4. He's also looked to the bottom. He's just trying to angle his car in the right spot to get along Suarez and make the pass.
3: Bubba Wallace, bottom of the racetrack, taking a peek to the inside of Daniel Suarez. Suarez has the lane blocked. Suarez running a great race this afternoon at Michigan. And Davey's doing a good job of keeping Bubba Wallace in the rearview mirror for now.
0: Showing that Coca-Cola 600 win was nobody's fluke. Here comes Wallace right up on the back bumper, trying to wedge his way underneath Daniel Suarez. Moves him up the banking. Here comes Bubba Wallace.
1: He might have him this time, Dave. Coming off of turn number 2, Wallace to the inside of Daniel Suarez, and halfway down the straightaway, it'll be Bubba Wallace clearing Daniel Suarez, taking the second spot away, and immediately he pulls away by 1 car length.
2: And he has got a country mile to run down Denny Hamlin, basically, who's halfway to Cement City, which is a village not far from the racetrack. Hamlin's lead is over 4.5 seconds.
0: He's got his own zip code right now as he races past passed me in turn number two. The second, third, and fourth place cars are way back at the exit, apex of the corner. Bubba Wallace, Daniel Suarez, and Carson Hocevar.
1: Yeah, just to give you an idea how big the lead for Denny Hamlin is, it is more than half the length of the back straightaway that Hamlin holds over Bubba Wallace, Daniel Suarez, and Carson Hocevar.
3: It was 5.1 seconds. Denny's advantage last time across the start-finish line. Let's see what it is now. Denny's across the line. We're still waiting for Bubba and Daniel to get there. They do. And the advantage for Denny Hamlin this time by 5.7 seconds. Dave, he grabbed over a half a second in one lap.
0: Well, if he's trying to save fuel, he's not doing a very good job of it. But right now, he's got all the sails in the wind and he is pulling away.
1: Denny Hamlin continuing to pull away. However, the battle for second remains tight. Even though Bubba Wallace was able to get around Daniel Suarez a lap or two ago, Suarez has not gone away. He's right to Wallace's back bumper this time by.
2: 14 laps to go, and we can give a report on Christopher Bell after the hard crash earlier. He has been treated and released from the infield care center just now. He has elected not to do any interviews at all, certainly understandably so, but he had to go through the protocol. But again, Christopher Bell treated and released from the infield care center.
3: Challenge and change for position number three. Carson Hocevar has just found his way to the inside of Daniel Suarez. Now he'll try to track down Bubba Wallace for second and three.
1: Racing back to the corner. Bubba Wallace has got that second spot. Hocevar now starting to turn the wick up a little bit. Trailing Wallace by two car lengths.
2: Here they come up off turn number four. Hocevar has got some work to do if he wants to put a challenge on for Bubba Wallace. Wallace has a strong mount, and Bubba needs something positive to happen here today as they work their way back to turn number one.
0: And you can add another player to that four-car dance for position. It's Eric Jones, who has come from well back, whittled away the deficit. He's just two car lengths off the back bumper of Daniel Suarez.
1: Eric Jones riding that outside lane through turns one and two, gets a nice run going down the back stretch and pulls to within a car length of Daniel Suarez. Suarez again in the fourth position. Hocevar is third. There goes Wallace. He runs second.
3: Denny Hamlin has found the sweet spot at his Toyota Camry. Just told you a couple of laps ago his lead was 5.7 seconds. When he came across the line last lap, it was 7 seconds. And now, with some 11 laps to go, it's 7.2. The battle from second on back heads to turn two.
0: It's a four-car battle for the moment. Single file. Bubba Wallace, Carson Hocevar, Daniel Suarez, Eric Jones.
1: All of them single file, racing nose to tail up the long 2,000-foot back straightaway here in Michigan. Wallace into turn three. Lets off of the throttle. Turns the wheel to the left. Goes into the middle part of the racetrack. Hocevar not too far behind him.
2: Last thing Denny Hamlin wants right now is a caution flag. His lead is high. It is even growing further than 7.2 seconds. Hamlin's lead now continues to grow lap after lap. He adds another half second at 7.8 seconds, Mike, for Denny Hamlin, who has Bubba Wallace in second, Carson Hocevar, Daniel Suarez, and Eric Jones, the top five.
3: Running sixth right now is Joey Logano. Kyle Larson is seventh. Ryan Blaney in eighth. Chris Buescher ninth. Chase Briscoe rounding out the top 10. When Denny Hamlin comes to the line, it'll be 10 laps to go here this afternoon. Dave, a jaw-dropping performance for Denny Hamlin, coming to life when it matters the most, and all sails in the wind for DH.
0: The kind of day that wins you championships when it's all said and done. Denny may have just dodged a bullet a lap or so ago. Noah Gregson came dramatically off the pace here in turns one and two, took it all the way down to the apron down the back straightaway, but has been able to make his way off the racing surface.
1: Denny Hamlin again continuing to be dominant here in the late going. You mentioned Dave Noah Gregson. He had a problem on the racetrack. So did Ty Gibbs. He was very slow through turns three and four, but he made it to pit road.
2: Yeah, Ty Gibbs will take his car straight to the NASCAR Cup Series garage. Gibbs, who's two laps down, his race looks like it's going to come to an end early. Nine laps remaining in this one. Denny Hamlin has an 8.3 second lead. We have matched our longest green flag run of the race at 32 laps.
3: And we continue to race under the green flag. We are single-digit laps remaining, nine to go, as Denny continues to work his way around the racetrack. And right now, before he goes to victory lane, if he is to do so, Denny Hamlin has carved into Tyler Reddick's point lead. It's now down to 51 points that separate them before they apply the race-winning bonus should Denny take the checkered flag today.
8: Yeah, it's a, we'll see where this plays out, but that I think that's coming in with the extra points that he comes forward. He started at 97 back, so this will put him within less than a race of points, as we've had to, with what a fantastic year that Tyler Reddick's had, but just one off race here today.
2: There's something real about momentum and confidence in a race car driver and a race team as they all work as one unison. And right now, Denny Hamlin and that team, Chris Gayle, crew chief, they're doing just that. Still, they do not want a caution flag. Down to the line, 7 laps to go for Denny Hamlin. And for the moment, he looks free and clear as traffic, but Mike off turn 4, not the case.
3: Kyle Larson's going to work on Daniel Suarez in the last handful of laps or so. Suarez has dropped anchor. Here comes Kyle Larson. He'll barrel to the bottom of the racetrack. Oh, and Suarez gets into him in one.
0: Suarez is just hanging on right now. The tires have given up the ghost. He's trying to hang on for a top 10 finish. Larson makes his way by, but he's got more company at the back door.
1: Yeah, this is going on from fifth on back. Kyle Larson makes the pass on Daniel Suarez, but Suarez, if he looks behind him, is not going to like what he sees. Joey Logano is rapidly approaching. So is Ryan Blaney.
2: Race leader Denny Hamlin already past the start-finish line. Just 6 laps remaining in this one as that battle continues on. The battle for second beginning to flare up. Eric Jones on the back bumper of Hosovar.
0: He's closing, there's no doubt about it. He has got a very fast race car right now. Carson Hosovar is going to have to try and fight him off. He's only 2 car lengths back.
1: Eric Jones continues to be impressive this afternoon. He made the move around Bubba Wallace a few laps ago. Now he is a half a car length behind Carson Hosovar in the 3. Here goes Jones, ducking low, drives right around Hosovar for second.
3: Nice move by Eric Jones coming off the end of the back straightaway. He'll dive to the inside. He'll complete the pass off turn 4. Put Eric Jones now in position number 2. Hosovar back to 3rd, and Bubba Wallace is there as well.
0: Wallace now wants his piece of the action. He has closed in on the back bumper of Carson Hosovar. They're all a country mile behind Denny Hamlin.
1: And Denny Hamlin has eaten last. Each lap goes by, continues to increase that lead. It is just so impressive, this final stretch of the race, that Denny Hamlin has been able to put on in that Toyota Camry. That ongoing battle for second continues in 3. It's Jones who has it. Hosovar is 3rd. Wallace right behind him in 4.
2: They make their way up off of turn number 4. Race leader Denny Hamlin's already in front of Dave Moody.
0: He is long gone. A lap car ahead. Cody Ware will be dealt with in the next lap or so, but it's not much of a challenge. There's nothing to worry about other than a late caution for Denny Hamlin.
1: Cody Ware, the Chevrolet directly ahead for Denny Hamlin. Ware will take his Chevrolet into the middle part of the racetrack. Hamlin looks like he's going to try to pass him as they get to the front straightaway.
3: Denny Hamlin swings wide off the corner. If you were to look up the definition of woodshed whooping, there would be a portrait of one Denny Hamlin right next to that definition, Dave. The later this race has gone on, the more the whippings have picked up.
0: He has been the bully of the playground here in the 3rd stage, no doubt about it. Stole all their milk money, and he is running home right now. Denny Hamlin all by himself.
1: And the fact that this race has gone on so long, the endurance factor has to play a role in how these drivers are dealing with this last stretch of the race. Denny Hamlin obviously has been able to rise to the challenge. He puts Cody Ware another lap down.
2: 2 laps to go this time by for Denny Hamlin as he comes right up against the outside safer barrier off turn 4. Comes flashing by the start-finish line. Hamlin has clean racetrack in front of him once again.
0: All alone into turn number 1. He'll run a couple of grooves off the top of the racetrack. Right about center down the middle this time around. He's got no challenge front or rear.
1: We pick up Denny Hamlin, who just exits turn number 2. Makes the trot all the way up the back straightaway. Setting up for turn number 3. There is no traffic anywhere around the race leader Denny Hamlin. He completes another run by me.
3: He right now is in the middle of the racetrack. Coming out of turn number 4, Denny Hamlin is 2 miles away from becoming a 4-time Michigan winner. White flag is in the air. 1 lap left for Denny Hamlin as he takes it back to turn 1 for the final time.
0: A master class today in race car resurrection. He was anything but good for 2/3 of this event. He is spectacular at the end. The kind of day that championship runs are made of. Denny Hamlin down the backstretch.
1: Final time up the back straightaway for race leader Denny Hamlin. He has got this in the bag, working through turns 3 and 4 for the final time.
2: He's right in the middle of the racetrack. Nobody in front of him. He can coast from here. Denny Hamlin up off of the corner. Checkered flag in the air for the 63rd time in his career. Denny Hamlin wins in the NASCAR Cup Series. Denny Hamlin wins the Firekeepers Casino 400. His 63rd win ties him for 9th all time with the late Kyle Busch. Denny Hamlin wins it. Eric Jones 2nd. Bubba Wallace will be 3rd. Kyle Larson finishes 4th. And Carson Hocevar rounds out the top 5. Let's go to pit road.
13: They're down here celebrating. Chris Gayle talking to his driver, talking to his crew chief here as they celebrate the win down here. Chris, congratulations. What a recovery. What a win for this whole team and Denny.
14: Yeah, that's resilience, right? And the whole team, right? Nobody panicked when we had issues yesterday. Everybody stayed and worked on it, made good decisions for today. And then Denny went out and executed with it. Even not a clean day, right? We had some pit stop issues early. We almost got involved in the spin, went to the back. He was still able to overcome. So, great day.
13: Yeah, there he is. That's Chris Gayle, winner again, this time at Michigan.
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10: Welcome back to Michigan International Speedway. Denny Hamlin has won the Firekeepers Casino 400. He has just scored his 63rd career win in the NASCAR Cup Series. A crew member has run out to his car, and because it is win 63, that ties him with Kyle Busch on the all-time win list. A black flag has been handed, a white 8 in the stylized 8 that he was driving for Richard Childress Racing, a blacked out 1, obviously driving the 18 car for Joe Gibbs Racing. Denny Hamlin is driving reverse course and now will turn a donut in turn number 4. Denny Hamlin has won this afternoon in what will be an emotional, significant victory for him. We'll get his thoughts in a moment. Let's get the thoughts of the driver who finished 4th, Kyle Larson.
12: Kyle Larson coming down to the start-finish line to pick up that 4th position here today. And take us through your afternoon here. Was that pretty much what you had in the race car throughout the day today?
22: That was actually our best handling car there at the end. I just didn't get a good restart and got swallowed up and probably fell back to, 13th to 15th, somewhere in there. And thankfully my car was good that run and allowed me to move around with some confidence and get committed to throttle and build some runs. So everybody in front of me was struggling with being loose, which is what I was struggling with all race long there until the end. So I wish I would have executed that last restart better. I don't know if I'd had obviously anything for Denny, but would have had a much better shot at finishing second. So I had some good restarts and some really bad ones, so just got to clean that up.
12: Kyle Larson brings it home in the top 5. Let's got a couple of drivers that are taking their time here back, further back, including Carson Hocevar and Bubba Wallace. Let's check in with Eric Jones real quick. And Eric brings it home in the runner-up spot today. And the Michigan native, I know you wanted one spot better out there, but you guys seem like you had a great, consistent afternoon.
23: Yeah, our car was good. I mean, the Dollar Tree Camry was, I couldn't really ask for much all day. Adjustment-wise, and you know, it just didn't quite work out. We never had the restarts quite work out for us the way we needed, and a couple yellows caught us behind guys that we would have been ahead, and, you know, with the loops, and it just didn't work out perfect, and you got to be about perfect to win these things. And so a lot to be proud of. You know, car and speed that we brought is super strong. That's the best car I've had in a long, long time in the Cup Series. So a lot to be proud of, a lot to be disappointed about at the same time, but you know, something really to keep building off here. These last couple of months have been a lot to be proud of and a lot to build off of.
4: Yeah, a great runner-up finish here for Eric Jones here today. The car got better as the runs went longer. We'll grab a word with Bubba Wallace and Carson Hocevar in just a bit.
2: The Xfinity fastest lap goes to Denny Hamlin, 195.117 miles per hour. Congratulations, Denny Hamlin, with the fastest lap of the race, and he'll claim one championship point just for running the Xfinity fastest lap.
3: Denny Hamlin has climbed out of his Joe Gibbs Racing Toyota. In one hand, he has the Kyle Busch tribute flag. The other, the checkered flag, after winning the Firekeepers Casino 400. We'll have a word with him in a moment. First, let's pause 10 seconds for station identification on the Motor Racing Network.
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3: The Firekeepers Casino 400 at Michigan International Speedway is over, and it's Denny Hamlin who celebrates as the race winner, his fourth Michigan win. Eric Jones, Bubba Wallace, Kyle Larson, and Carson Hocevar are the top five. Denny will be visiting with us in a moment as we continue our review of the race and chatting with the top five finishers after what turned out to be just an absolute masterclass put on by Denny Hamlin.
2: 11.1 seconds, the margin of victory for Hamlin over Eric Jones, who came home second. And it ended with the longest green flag stretch of the entire race at 41 consecutive green flag laps. Denny Hamlin picks up the win. He is celebrating with the fans right now, and he's getting ready to turn around and go back to his race car. Really has been remarkable. He blew out both rear Goodyear Eagle tires, and they're going to have to figure something out. Victory lane is just behind him here, just on the front stretch side of the pit lane wall. So he doesn't have far to go if he wants to drive with two back tires that have been blown apart.
3: He has absolutely destroyed those tires in a burnout that began in one. He drove all the way to four, did a burnout down there, and then came back to the start-finish line, burning out the entire way. Denny doesn't want to change the tires. He's going to drive this into victory lane, or at least make the attempt to. He is going to take a little shortcut through the grass. And again, we mentioned victory lane on the front straightaway. Mobile One victory lane is right behind where he did his burnouts. He indeed has fired up that National Debt Relief Toyota Camry. And now he is angling his way into victory lane, where our Steve Post will catch up with Denny in a moment. And we'll also catch up with the rest of the top five finishers. There's lots of fans that are still in the stands here. Again, if you're just joining us or you missed it, it was a sellout crowd today here at Michigan International Speedway. A lot of the fans are filing out, but Alex, a good number of fans are still with us. They're watching the victory lane celebration, obviously, for Denny's win, but the tribute to Kyle Busch as well.
2: Yeah, absolutely, and rightfully so. This is going to be a special one for Denny Hamlin. He is going to keep that checkered flag. No doubt that one's going to be framed, and that one's going to a special place for Denny and his collection down there, and his 63rd career win. What a drive it was for Hamlin, and what a job by his crew to keep him in the game the entire race.
8: Yeah, definitely not giving up on it. They were kind of stuck in the back because of having, you know, to make the changes they did from the flat tire they had in practice. And really, it didn't look like the first stage of the race they were making headway. They were back there racing near 30th most of the stage, kept working on it, got themselves in position, made themselves the track position to come forward.
3: Denny Hamlin has climbed out of the car, and he is getting a washdown, Steve Post.
13: Yes, indeed, he is. The crew down here celebrating, Denny down here celebrating, and, well, now we got to get him off the car. There we go. Absolutely. Man, oh, man, Denny. I want, first off, talk about tying Kyle Busch, 63 wins here. Just what does that mean to you in the wake of losing Kyle within the last couple of weeks?
23: Yeah, I mean, the offseason's just been so tough for the whole NASCAR community, losing a lot of people. And, you know, it's an honor to, you know, the only way I could tie him is
5: I had to outlive him, you know. And so he's just an amazing competitor, someone that I learned so much from. And man, that last lap or that last run, I drove as hard as I could to sync him up like Kyle used to do.
13: Drove for Rowdy like Rowdy. I heard that on the radio, that's for sure. Let's talk about that last run. We actually talked about Todd Gordon saying one of the progressive keys to the race was where to make passes. Describe that pass you had to get the lead when the Spire cars were racing each other.
5: Yeah, I mean, obviously, this is a really momentum-based racetrack, and I didn't think I was going to clear those guys on the front stretch. It just happened to where when they were side drafting, it just allowed me to clear, and that was it for us.
13: How much did you guys have to work on the race car here today? Because your radio traffic early was not all that complimentary of what you had of your car.
5: I mean, we were legit 30th. You know, we were a 30th place car at the beginning. I couldn't do anything with it. The minute that the track came to us and we got a little track position and battled back, had a few good restarts, it was like this thing woke up to right where it was yesterday.
13: Finally, we're at Michigan. There is the Heritage Trophy for the third straight year. Toyota is taking the Heritage Trophy. The second time you've delivered it to them, what does that mean to you?
5: An amazing 1-2-3 for Toyota. So, and all three Toyota organizations 1-2-3. So that's just fantastic. And obviously the legacy guys, great finish for them. Bubba, awesome job. You know, this is a momentum that both those teams need.
13: Congratulations.
5: Thank you.
13: Denny Hamlin down here celebrating in victory lane here at Michigan.
2: Yeah, congratulations, Denny Hamlin. What can you say? Just a tremendous drive for Denny Hamlin when it mattered the absolute most. As Hamlin picks up the win, his 63rd win, 11-second win. Just a phenomenal drive to Jason Toy.
4: Bubba Wallace sits down here and takes a look at his beautiful Columbia Toyota Camry. Another runner-up finish here at Michigan here. Take us through the afternoon and kind of describe, folks, how if you lose momentum, trying to get that momentum back.
5: Yes. It was very reminiscent of the last month. You know, we finished stage one fifth or so, mm-hmm. or something. And then, bam, I thought we were done. I was all crossed up right here on the front stretch. Didn't know what happened. I didn't realize till later, like, we had splitter damage, and I was curious on why our balance was so shifted. So seeing it here, I mean, this place, one of the most important aero tracks. So when it's damaged, you just don't know what your potential is. You don't know what your how much you're hindered by it. So that's what I'm frustrated about, because as much as we needed a bounce back, this is nice and all, but was our potential P1? We'll never know, and that's God dog it, man, right? And so anyways, our Columbia Toyota Camry was really, really strong all day, really, really strong all weekend. Some things we could do to be even better, but Toyotas are super fast right now, so just proud of the efforts.
4: There you go. Bubba Wallace brings it home in the runner-up spot. Steve Post.
13: Carson Hocevar, a fifth-place run. I've seen a number of his crew members come up and congratulate on what a great run. You're not celebrating, Carson. I can just tell by your body language, look on your face, your emotions right now after a fifth-place run at your home track.
23: Yeah, I felt like we made it harder than we needed to. But, yeah, I mean, just hitting the wall, just kind of killed it and got to second and then started feeling the right front start going down and just kind of putted around. And but Lemon was really fast, so yeah, I mean, just still a strong day.
13: Summing it up, that's Carson Hocevar, fifth place run here today.
6: So here's the full field rundown. Denny Hamlin gets the win, Eric Jones second, Bubba Wallace third, Kyle Larson fourth, Carson Hocevar fifth, Daniel Suarez finished in sixth, Joey Logano in 7th, Ryan Blaney in 8th, Chris Buescher 9th, and Chase Briscoe was 10th.
2: Austin Cindric was 11th, Cole Custer 12th, Riley Herbst 13th, John Hunter Nemechek 14th, Josh Berry 15th, Ross Chastain was 16th. Then it was A.J. Allmendinger 17th, William Byron 18th, Alex Bowman 19th, and Austin Hill 20th.
6: 21st was J.J. Yaley, 22nd was Todd Gilliland, 23rd was Cody Ware, Ty Dillon was 24th, and Ty Gibbs 25th. Michael McDowell was 26th, with Noah Gregson in 27th, Ryan Priest in 28th, Ricky Stenhouse Jr. 29th, and Shane Van Gisbergen in 30th.
2: Christopher Bell finished 31st, Chase Elliott 32nd, Zane Smith 33rd, Brad Keselowski 34th, Tyler Reddick 35th, Austin Dillon 36th, and for the third consecutive race, Connor Zillich finishes last in 37th.
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8: My thought is a 43 car of Eric Jones. They drove themselves in, and really this is, you see in Legacy Motor Club continue to kind of build the momentum they've had. Eric Jones was a contender today. Really drove himself in, almost got stage two win, and really drove forward into a second place finish here in the final stage.
2: I agree with that 100%. I want to give an honorable mention to Bubba Wallace. He came into today's race. Six of the last nine races, he's finished 22nd or worse. But Bubba Wallace bounces back, has a good run today, finishes third. But I am going to have to agree and go with Eric Jones.
3: 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Final thoughts. Alex, what do you think?
2: A unique Michigan race. We set the record for the most caution flags in a cup race in the history here at Michigan International Speedway, something I don't think anybody was expecting whatsoever. Denny Hamlin dropped to the back of the field. He won pole position yesterday, but had a spin in practice and damaged the underbody of the car. They repaired that, had a fast race car when it mattered the most. The pit crew, phenomenal all day. Great calls from the top of the pit box and crew chief Chris Gale. Michigan just never disappoints. We always have something special when we come here, and this is one we'll remember for a long, long time. Todd?
8: Yeah, I think Michigan, I like the fact that Michigan this weekend started to show some width. You know, after 14 years of since the repave, we saw the truck race get pretty wide. We saw the cup race get to the point where you could go three wide top on restarts and make positions where you

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1: Illinois Governor J.B. Pritzker was holding an event days before fatal Mag Mile crash and grab. Accused man posed with Governor J.B. Pritzker at peacekeeper event while wanted in four states. I'm sorry, what happened here? Last Thursday, an innocent man was killed when a crash and grab robbery went wrong.
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0: Every city has a memory. You can see it in the old brick building that's been turned into apartments, the office tower that sits half empty, or the new development that seemed to rise overnight where a smaller building used to stand. We tend to think of construction as a sign of progress, but do you ever ask, when we keep building, what are we actually building toward? That question has become harder to ignore as more Americans worry about higher energy bills and general upkeep costs of their home.
1: This whole epiphany going on, we're seeing the commercial landlords really starting to reevaluate their developments because people don't really, really want, we're not offering a high quality of life when we pack people into these extremely high density buildings and cities. So I'm not surprised at all to see so many people realizing that without their outdoor space in their day, they can't deal with these stresses.
0: That's Teresa Cody, an architect and author of Rebuilding Earth, Designing Eco-Conscious Habitats for Humans. She's also the former president and founding partner of a Vancouver-based architecture firm. Through her work, Cody has looked closely at how modern construction is shaped by the economics behind it. In short, she says we often build around profit instead of long-term need.
1: The key driver is production and capital. So all we're doing is building more to make more money. And it's a false economy because we don't account for the cost of the goods and services that the earth provides us. We just put those in as a zero in. And we have currently overbuilt by 20%. So we now have 1.2 housing units for every family unit in China, North America, and Europe.
0: That model matters because construction isn't just about the final building. It's also about the materials extracted, manufactured, transported, and eventually thrown away. The U.S. Environmental Protection Agency estimates that construction and demolition debris accounts for hundreds of millions of tons of waste in this country, more than twice the amount of municipal solid waste generated in a year.
1: Probably the most damaging material that we use is aluminum. Aluminum has such a high embodied energy that 25% of the world's hydroelectric capacity is dedicated to the production of aluminum. And we keep producing new aluminum because it's a big business. I know we all think we are because we recycle aluminum cans, but a lot of aluminum is used in buildings. When you look at a skyscraper, all those frames on the windows are aluminum. So we are not recycling the aluminum because there's a big business around new aluminum.
0: Construction will always be a vital part of the world economy. People need homes, schools, hospitals, transit stations, and workplaces. The question is whether these places are being built in a way that actually serves people and their surrounding environments. Cody points to Vancouver, her home city, as one example of what more balanced development can look like.
1: What is happening here is many years ago we rejected freeways. So we don't have freeways ripping through our city. In fact, we have one viaduct, one tiny little viaduct that we're about to tear down. So we've understood for a long time that people need to be on the ground, communities need to connect, and freeways destroy those links. We are also starting to see an allowance for a community deciding to take lanes and roads out and plant them as community gardens, and the city is supporting that. We're also starting to see a move away from the skyscraper, which is an old model of building, towards what they call the missing middle. That's the 2-3-4-story housing office, community, human scale development that people get the density that single family homes maybe don't give you, but the privacy in the garden space and the connection to each other that skyscrapers don't give you.
0: This is where the conversation about sustainable design can get more complicated. A city doesn't have to be full of skyscrapers to be dense. Paris is one example. The French capital is known for its mid-rise buildings, many of them around six stories or less, yet it remains one of the most densely populated major cities in Europe. She says that kind of design challenges the assumption that taller is always more efficient.
1: There were some experiments done mostly in Asia where they looked at skyscraper on its side, and they found that the density was just about the same when you packed the city with 6 to 8 story building, you did not need as much space between the buildings, and more of the building was habitable. So that's why cities like Paris have very high density.
0: Skyscrapers can look like the obvious answer to housing demand because they place a lot of people or offices on a small piece of land. But Cody says the full picture includes what it takes to build them, how they use energy, and how they change the street-level experience around them.
1: It has a higher energy use intensity because when you think about it, there is more energy required to get you up and down, to get the water up to you, to control the air pressure, more material required to construct your space because so much space is dedicated to equipment. The skyscraper is not a sustainable form in and of itself as a building.
0: Another piece of this is the makeup of buildings. In recent years, there's been more attention on embodied carbon, or the emissions connected to producing and transporting building materials before a structure is even used. Federal programs have also started to pay more attention to lower carbon materials like concrete, steel, asphalt, and glass.
1: Glass is an interesting product. A lot of people think that because of energy efficiency, we need to reduce the size of our windows. That's not quite true. Glass is very insulating. In fact, it's an insulator. When we coat it, we don't lose heat through it or gain heat through it, depending on the climate. Where we lose and gain the heat is through the frames. So we now have many structural glazing systems that don't have the thermal bridging through the frame. So that is allowing us to reshape our buildings using glass.
0: One tool that can help with that decision-making is an Environmental Product Declaration, or EPD. It's a standardized document that gives more information about a product's environmental impact. These disclosures can help architects, developers, and consumers compare materials more clearly.
1: An EPD is a declaration of the product's material sources, transportation energy, production energy, life cycle capacity, so how long will this material last in the building, and what happens to it when it's done. And the manufacturer has to take responsibility for that end of life recycling or reusing or renewing. So it's a completely different concept. And of course, there's a burden on the manufacturers that they don't really want to take on. But it's like food labeling. Once you see a label on your food, you can decide, I don't want this much sugar. I don't want this much fat. This is a better food. Same thing with products. When you start to see a label that tells you how much embodied energy there is in there, what toxic materials there are, and what its lifespan is, you can make a better decision.
0: The way we build is often measured in cost, speed, and square footage. How fast can it go up? How many units can fit? How much will it return? But those numbers don't tell us whether a building will still make sense 30 years from now. It doesn't show how many natural resources were extracted to make it, how much energy it will use, or whether the people inside it will feel connected to the street, the sunlight, or each other. To learn more about this topic and our guest, Teresa Cody, head to viewpointsradio.org. 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
3: Words like riz, skibbity, and unalive can sound random at first, but they don't come out of nowhere. Many of these terms start online and then show up in classrooms, group chats, and everyday conversation. Linguist Adam Alexic studies why in his book, Algo Speak.
17: An example is the word unalive, which you can't say kill on TikTok, so many people instead say unalive, and now there's And this actually bleeds into offline, and there's kids in middle schools writing essays about Hamlet contemplating unaliving himself. But that's not actually, like, new speak. It's just people finding a new way to express themselves.
3: What makes unalive so striking is that it's no longer just internet shorthand. It's part of young people's vocabulary. Alexic says strange-sounding words are nothing new.
17: One of the first words I ever did on my blog that I started in high school was the word sophomore. I really like this one. It comes from the same roots as the word sophisticated and moron in ancient Greek. So sophomore means wise fool. And that's what I mean when I say I got into it for the fun facts. It's just really cool to see that. But at the same time, it tells you something about how people conceptualize sophomores. There's a little story held within it that people, you know, it is this age where you think you know everything. And at the same time, you're a little foolish about some things.
3: Language has always been inventive, and every generation leaves its mark. Even centuries-old phrases like wise fool had to start somewhere. Today, the algorithms set by social media companies help decide which words spread, who hears them, and how quickly they become part of everyday language.
17: There's always been, for example, young people identifying with new words as a way to forge their own identity, as a way to differentiate their identity from adults. At the same time, I think algorithms are bringing us these words faster. They're causing the words to form more quickly because they incentivize the creation of echo chambers that then create their own language. And then they open up those echo chambers just enough to allow those words to spread, but they also compound natural human trends. We've always had trends we've always had in groups, but algorithms push that even more.
3: Alexic calls this algo speak, language that comes about not just to dodge online algorithmic censorship, but also from the way algorithms magnify certain trends. Take Riz. It went viral a few years back and spread mostly through memes among Gen Z. But Alexic argues that this branding is misguided and misses the larger point.
17: These labels are made up, Gen Z, millennial. The idea of a social generation didn't exist until the early 1900s. And then over time, we begin to think that they're more and more real. And there is no such thing as Gen Z language. In fact, ascribing that label maybe kind of flattens the true stories of where a lot of these words are coming from. In fact, if you go to Wikipedia, you can find pages for Gen Z and Gen Alpha slang. There's no page for millennial slang. There's only a page for 2000 slang. And it's kind of a new thing that we start thinking of slang as such a generational thing. Slang used to be this countercultural kind of phenomenon where it's just not formal language.
3: Where slang comes from matters. Today's terms often draw from African-American English and online subcultures, raising questions about power, credit, and who defines what sounds cool. Emojis are also part of that same system.
17: Emojis are words. I can't emphasize that strongly enough. I mean, words come from the increasing abstraction of pictographs, and emojis are just a new pictograph. It's something you look at

0: it holds meaning. That's a word, right? And so just like words, emojis evolve meaning over time. We started out with the laughing, crying emoji to indicate laughter. But among younger people, that became semantically bleached, meaning that it lost its sort of meaning. It became overused and it became thought of as ironic. So then people moved to the crying emoji, and then that got overused. And people moved to the skull emoji, and then that got overused. Now there's like the heartbreak emoji or the wilting rose emoji. So we're constantly cycling between different words depending on the social context. And words really do evolve meanings, as do emojis.
1: Alexic says that emojis, unlike slang words, have a very limited keyboard of options. So how do companies decide which emojis make the cut onto your phone's keyboard?
0: These emojis are being pushed by algorithms as well. The new meanings I was talking about, the wilting rose and the heartbreak emoji and the skull emoji, those were all popularized through algorithmic trends. And it seems like this cycle of moving through different emojis to express irony, that's accelerating. And you see the same thing with other emojis changing meaning. There's a new trend every other week with somebody trying to popularize some emoji or another. I did a video recently on the gondola emoji and how that was briefly popular on YouTube as a fad. But the thing is, these fads die out. Once your grandmother starts saying skibbity or starts using the skull emoji, it's no longer cool and you want to move on.
1: So what comes next? Alexic says your favorite phrase may feel old in a few months, but the system behind that churn is getting stronger.
0: Individual slang words, I don't think skibbity, for example, is going to stay around. Individual slang words do die out because, again, they're tied to meme lifespans. And I strongly believe that they found the most addicting medium to recommend us content. I don't think that'll be going anywhere for a while. So you can pay attention and start seeing the exact same trends with every new word until we find that more addictive medium. And the trends are that there's an in-group that feels like they have a space to use their language. There's a context collapse where somebody reinterprets that in a new setting. And then the words slowly move across these filter bubbles, echo chambers online, are popularized as broad trends, and then are reused by creators because the creators want to tap into a trend. That is a cycle we will continue seeing over and over again until we move on from the algorithm, which I don't think we will for a minute.
1: It's not really about the specific slang terms themselves, which will always come and go. As social media and AI expand, language change may say less about one generation and more about the machine's filtering culture.
0: These algorithms operate on AI. They're run through large language models, which and they decide how to recommend content based on deep learning. This is AI. And yes, AI, GPT, that kind of stuff is getting more sophisticated. We're seeing more AI recommended content. We're seeing people start to talk more like ChatGPT. All of this definitely will influence things. I think the algorithms are also going to get more sophisticated. So words like unalive, which are now also censored, they won't last as long either. If anything, AI is going to get better at identifying words in context. It will never be perfect because AI's representation of language is never perfect. But what you'll see is that it will push people to produce more ways to talk about things they want to talk about faster. And if anything, we're going to have more language change going on.
1: A word like Riz can feel small until you track how far it's traveled. A joke becomes a meme. A meme becomes a shared language. And before long, it's being said by tens of millions of people. To learn more about our guest, Adam Alexic, head to viewpointsradio.org. 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
1: This is Viewpoints Explained. I'm Ebony McMorris. Why do some planets have rough surfaces while others are relatively smooth? Researchers at Yale University and the Southwest Research Institute have teamed up to get some more answers. This new study zooms in on why Venus, unlike other nearby planets, looks so much like Earth. In our solar system, Mercury, Venus, Earth, and Mars are all considered to have rocky exteriors. This uneven surface is created when bright, fiery meteors called bolides crash into the planet, leaving behind a crater. Usually, scientists are able to estimate the age of a planet from the number of visible craters. But Venus and Earth don't follow this rule. The reason why Earth has so few craters is simple. Its surface is always changing. Thanks to plate tectonics, Earth is constantly recycling itself. Oceanic crust sinks into the planet's upper mantle and reemerges as new rock formations. This process smooths out any craters left behind by bolides. Scientists once believed that Venus had plate tectonics too, which would have explained the planet's smooth surface. But further research proved that while the planet has some tectonic activity, Venus is too hot and dry to support the same global tectonics as Earth. Now, a new study suggests an alternate theory for Venus's appearance, higher bolide activity. Study researchers explain that because Venus is closer to the sun, it experienced stronger bolide impacts than Earth, so much so that these explosions superheated Venus's core. This temperature spike is believed to have triggered more volcanic eruptions and could have been strong enough to cover up most of the planet's craters. Despite being about 4.5 billion years old, Venus looks much younger. Its surface age is estimated to be only about 500 million years old. That's Viewpoints Explained for this week. More in a moment.
2: Welcome to Culture Crash, where we examine what's new and old in entertainment. There's a new trend generating big bucks at the box office, short-form comics who are making horror movies. This trend started perhaps in 2017, when Jordan Peele, one half of the hit sketch comedy duo Key & Peele, wrote and directed Get Out. In 2022, YouTubers Danny and Michael Philippou, famous for their horror comedy videos, went mainstream with the Aussie horror film Talk to Me. Zach Cregger, one of the comedians from The Whitest Kids You Know, made Barbarian that same year. And now, in 2026, YouTuber Curry Barker has burst onto the scene with his theatrical debut, the Blumhouse horror film Obsession. Obsession tells the story of a man named Bear, who uses a novelty gift to make a wish that his friend and crush Nikki loved him more than anyone in the world. He's quickly surprised to learn that his wish came true, in a way, and what follows is a truly sinister and unsettling film about power and control in the dating world. Actress Indy Neverett turns in an instantly iconic horror performance as Nikki, a woman trapped in an obsessive love that she never signed up for. In just its opening weekend, the film rang up more than $17 million in ticket sales in the US on a budget of just $1 million. So, what accounts for this stunning success? Well, first and foremost, Get Out, Talk to Me, Barbarian, and Obsession are all well-observed, well-made horror movies made smartly on reasonable budgets. But they also come to audiences from known creators who are doing something new. In an age of so many entertainment options, creators with real connections to fans are maybe best equipped to cut through the noise and motivate people to head to the theaters. Once a debut film is well received, the ground is laid for these filmmakers to launch themselves into rarefied air as name brand directors. Obsession is a fun, small horror movie that's connecting with audiences. It's also almost certainly just the start for a talented young creator with a devoted fan base that's only growing every day. I'm Evan Rook.
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9: How did I lose weight? And I did lean right here. I did. I love this stuff. Listen, Brickhouse Nutrition been with me for a long time. So chatting with Miles, I'm up at like 235. True story. I never minded being 235, but you know what minded? My knees that were falling apart and my back. I'm like, I don't know what, before I started really lifting, probably about 190. So 235 was a lot. I said, I got to lose some LBs, Miles. He said, Dan, we're going to sick our team of docs and researchers on it, and we're going to get you a really good product because I don't want to take a lot of these needles and stuff. You know what he did? He got lean. He got lean. I got lean using Lean, L-E-A-N. The product works. Me and Paula both use it. I'm now down about 200, 202. Losing weight's a pain. I've been there. You look in the mirror. You're getting a little gooey as you get older. No good. 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
13: A Wisconsin judge has resigned in the wake of her conviction in an obstruction case involving an immigrant, the Associated Press reported. Not just an immigrant, an illegal immigrant, a criminal illegal immigrant, a violent criminal illegal immigrant. 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
10: 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There's a new conservative voice in Chicago, Guy Benson.
13: 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What a train wreck Brandon Johnson has been. 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
17: His first round, DeFranco, he got the trip and the takedown.
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9: Our next guest is a former professional MMA fighter. He's an elite coach and the author of Fight Ready, How to Get Fit, Lose Weight, and Kick Ass in Everything You Do. Let's welcome in Santino DeFranco. How was your workout this morning? Because I crushed mine.
18: My workout today was probably better than anything you've ever done before. I pulled five shots of espresso.
20: Oh, yeah.
18: Hey, not at once. All right. Don't judge me. That's two for the first. And then now I'm going on. I'm working on the next three. There's no better morning workout than a lot of caffeine.
9: So caffeine's good for you.
18: Yeah, you know, actually it is. You know, I'm no medical doctor, but yeah, all of the studies that I've seen recently is caffeine is actually really good for you. It's good for performance, good for mental health, helps, you know, stave off dementia and some other stuff. So yeah, caffeine's not bad. I mean, don't drink caffeine at 9 o'clock at night and expect to get a good night's sleep because sleep's a lot more important than caffeine.
20: Well, and people sometimes like to mix their caffeine with like a half a cup of pure cream and a quarter cup of pure sugar. That's maybe not the best, but
18: hey, to each their own. I'm not going to judge.
20: I love you.
9: Well, let's talk about getting in shape. What's the biggest misconception when people want to get back into shape?
18: Well, the biggest thing is diets. Diets aren't real. Like diets don't exist. They're not real. Like dieting isn't dieting. Dieting is actually eating healthy. But really dieting is just being in a calorie deficit. So if you get these random, do nothing but eat raw vegetables, nothing but meat, you know, carbless, all of those things, all they're doing is putting your body in a caloric deficit, which just means that you just want to make sure that you're burning more calories than you're taking in. And you just, that's it. It doesn't mean it's easy, but that's the simple part of it. I have a chapter in here. It's called Abs Are Made in the Kitchen. And
9: right.
18: Running gets your heart strong. Lifting weights gets your muscle strong. Dieting is what loses fat for the most part.
9: Calories in, calories out, right?
18: Yeah. And everybody wants to overcomplicate things because we want a cheat code, right? We want to cheat. We want a fast pill. We want an easy pill. We have commercials about the easy button. The easiest, best cheat, best shortcut in the world is hard work and discipline. It'll get you there faster.
9: 21 days to form a habit, 21 days to break a habit. When people start working out, I always say, give yourself 21 days. Is there a certain number of days that people just quit? Like after 14 days, 17 days, when do most people quit and help them to keep going?
20: How to get over the hump.
9: Right.
18: Well, the biggest thing with a hump is it's not real. And in
9: it's only in your head, right? It's mental.
18: Well, it is, but people think that if you're on a diet and you're trying to lose weight, but then one day you just go off the rails and you're just eating everything on the planet and you're just going ice cream, you know, And everyone thinks that if they fall off the rails once, that they're done, that they can't get back on. And it's like, no, you screw up, you eat a bunch of brownies one day, and you go out to the bar and you drink a bunch of beer. Okay, well, that's the day. The next day, just get back on the horse and just keep doing it. It depends on the diet and depends on what people are doing, but you usually see people fall off between that 14 and 21 day period.
0: Yeah.
20: It's so weird that people have this like all or nothing approach when it comes so to true. Exercise and diet. They think I have to either be eating all greens and unseasoned chicken breast, or I have to be going through the drive-thru every day. Like, there's not that in the middle.
18: Yeah, exactly. And you go too hard, too fast. And then that's exactly right. Then you're on the couch for 4 days and you can't do anything. And then you get worried about, oh, this is too hard. I can't do this every day. It's like, well, you ran a marathon after being on the couch for 6 years. Like, of course you can't do that every day.
0: Our guest is Santino DeFranco. The book is called Fight Ready, How to Get Fit, Lose Weight, and Kick Ass in Everything You Do. You're a former MMA fighter. I have seven brothers. I've been in my share of fights over the years. I've been knocked out. I mean, I can't imagine someone
20: MMA style in your mom's living room.
0: I've been hit with a beer bottle and knocked out at a bar. Okay. Whoa. I mean, I've seen everything, but why would someone pick a profession where they get hit in the face every single time they go to work?
18: Well, it's because we're all psychologically damaged. I'm not kidding when I say this. I ask so many fighters when they come in, I say, what went wrong? MMA is never plan A. It's you didn't win the state championship. Mommy, daddy didn't love you. You know, your girlfriend, you know, you got picked on by girls at school. Most people in MMA are trying to prove something to themselves because otherwise it's not fun to get hit in the face. It's not fun to push yourself.
0: No,
18: it is a grind. And most normal people don't have it in them to get punched in the face and bloody and bruised and teeth knocked out and go, okay, I'm fine with this. I'm going to keep fighting. Most people quit or, you know, hey, get me out of here.
0: My former roommate, before I got married, 6'6", 260 pounds, we would go to a bar and there was always some meathead that would pick a fight with him. Does that happen to you as a former MMA fighter? Oh, I can take that guy. There's always that one guy that wants to pick a fight.
18: When I was younger, people would, of course, try and pick fights with me and stuff. But I'm 44. I'm not going to bars. I'm not going anywhere where anyone's going to pick a fight with me. And if they do at this point, man, I am like, hey, sorry, buddy. I'm going to go get in my car and go home with my wife and kids.
0: And before you go, give us some takeaways here for people that are trying to get back into it or trying to maintain staying in shape. Give them some takeaways.
18: The biggest thing that people need to do, whether you're trying to lose weight, whether you're trying to gain weight, whether you're trying to get strong, or whether you're trying to perform, which is everything we go over in this book, it's consistency over time. It's nothing more than Warren Buffett's investing psychology. Yeah. It's doing the same thing. These are lifetime life changes, not short-term goals.
0: Fight Ready, How to Get Fit, Lose Weight, and Kick Ass in Everything You Do. Santino DeFranco, thanks for your time, man.
18: Absolutely. Thanks, Pete and Lisa. Appreciate it.
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23: 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Pritzker taking some pot shots at Brandon Johnson. 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
3: We are partly sunny. We'll head up to around 70 along the lake. Inland, chance for scattered showers and storms, mid-80s there. Tonight's straight of scattered showers and storms. That overnight low falls back to the low 60s along the lake, upper 60s inland. Monday, we'll bring in the showers and storms, low 70s along the lake, low 80s inland. More showers and storms Monday night, a hint of rain Tuesday. From the Weather Channel, I'm Jeff Eno, WLS, AM 890 with another update. 30 minutes.
4: An escalation of the conflict in Iran. I'm Kathleen Maloney, Fox News. Iran launched a large missile attack on Israel today. Fox's Trey Yingst has President Trump's response.
5: At least four waves of Iranian ballistic missiles have targeted northern Israel. I just got off the phone with President Trump to get his reaction to the ongoing missile attack. As I was speaking with the president out the window, I could see some of these incoming missiles headed toward the northern part of this country. The IDF says they were able to shoot down the majority of the incoming fire, but the president telling Fox News it's certainly not going to help negotiations. I asked him if he had a message for the Iranian regime. He said, what I would suggest to Iran, you've shot your missiles, that's enough, get back to the table and make a deal. President Trump indicated in our conversation that negotiations with Iran were progressing toward a possible agreement as early as this coming week.
4: Iranian officials say the missile strikes were in retaliation for Israel's attacks on Beirut. American Airlines is temporarily suspending six domestic routes this summer due to elevated fuel costs linked to the Iran conflict. The carrier said the affected routes will be paused only during August and September, but none were being eliminated permanently. Police are still trying to find the suspects and the motive behind a mass shooting at an Ohio festival Saturday night.
6: The fun suddenly turning to people of all ages running and scrambling for cover at the iconic Old West End Festival. And many were helping any of the 12 victims that they could. We know two of those shooting victims are fighting for their life in critical condition. And people who were there are shocked. Police are still searching for at least two suspects who they say were probably shooting at each other. Investigators are currently combing through all the evidence. And one seasoned lieutenant says this is some of the worst violence he's seen.
4: Fox's Madison Scarpino. 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
26: Expect heavy traffic around the ballpark before the game tonight. The Kennedy inbound from Montrose to the Burn is 25 minutes and 15 outbound. The Eisenhower inbound from Wolf to the post office, 30 minutes and 20 out. The Stevenson inbound from 355 to DuSable Lakeshore Drive, 35 minutes and 30 out. The Dan Ryan inbound from 95th to the Burn, 25 minutes and 15 out. I-57 inbound from I-80 to the Dan Ryan, 15 minutes and 25 out. There's an accident reported at 183rd Street. The Bishop Ford inbound from 8094 to the Dan Ryan, 15 minutes and 20 minutes out due to construction work after 115th Street. From the WLS AM 890 Traffic Center, I'm Kat with the next update.
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0: Ryan Nobles is the chief Capitol Hill correspondent for NBC News. Congress back in session. He's hard at work, and he joins us now. I mean, long hours. Are we talking 14-hour days going on right now?
7: I'll just give you a not that people care about my life that much, Pete, but I'll just give you a small glimpse into what this week was like for me. We had our primary special that ran on NBC News Now, which if you haven't caught our primary special, they are a riot. Steve Kornacki is at the big board all night long. We did that in New York this week. So I went up to New York Tuesday afternoon, worked until 12. We were on the air till 12:30. Went back to the hotel, slept for maybe 4 hours, got back up, did the Today Show at 7 and 8, got on a plane, flew.